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10: Back inside our broadcast booth, everybody, and happy Thanksgiving Monday to all our Canadian listeners. And we are just about set for period number two in New Jersey, where the Senators are taking on the Devils. And it's after 20 minutes of play, a 0-0 hockey game. And we start with a conversation about Anthony Mantha and Nicholas Mattanpalo, because there was a situation where Mantha was assessed a 5-minute boarding major penalty. The Senators were given a 5-minute major power play, and unfortunately for the Senators, it was not a game misconduct. The referees have the discretion of determining whether there was severe injury on the play or not, and apparently they ruled, and unfortunately, folks, we're not on site. So what we're seeing, what we're calling, is something off the television monitor, and we don't have a full view of what's happening on the ice below us, because they're not below us. So apologies for that. That being said, Mantha is still in the game. Nick Mattanpalo did not take a shift, Dean, after the hit.
11: And he's not out now.
10: And he's not out now. Okay.
11: Now, just for clarity, wasn't one of the reasons that I said it's an automatic ejection, because almost every time automatically it is. But as Gord mentioned, the referees have the discretion based on their subjective opinion whether there has been an injury or just the severity of the hit. And most often, it is most often the case, if there's a play that gets you enough to get a 5-minute boarding major, you're also ejected. The number of times guys get a 5-minute boarding major and aren't ejected is minuscule. This is one of those cases. Mantha is still in the game.
10: And unfortunately for Ottawa, it's another game where they're down to 5 defensemen. Nicholas Mattanpalo had 4 shifts in the hockey game before getting hurt. 2 minutes and 19 seconds. And no, he's not on the Ottawa bench. He's down to, so the Senators are down to 5 defensemen in a 0-0 game as we begin period 2 at the Prudential Center in Newark, New Jersey, with the play-by-play. Here's Dean.
11: Back in front. Scores! Very quick play right off the drop, and Pinto makes it a 1-0 game.
10: All prediction made by our AHL Hall of Famer Brad Smith on the pregame show tonight. He said Shane Pinto is going to pocket his first one here tonight, and that's exactly what he has done. He's got friends and buddies and family members from Long Island in attendance here tonight, and boy, oh boy, again, it's Michael Amadio stealing a puck off the half boards and making a perfect pass to Shane Pinto, tape to tape, and Pinto just stings this one over the trapper of Nico Dawes. This comes very, very early, and it's a 1-0 Ottawa lead. 4 goals against the Devils in 10 career games, and Shane Pinto gets his first of the season to make it a 1-0 game, 9 seconds into period number two.
11: Well, that didn't take long.
10: 9 seconds, Dean.
11: Thought he had scored. He did, too. In the Nashville game. That ended up being Batherson's goal off a deflection. It's a turnaround chance. Puck is front of the Ottawa net. Now steered away. And Amadio goes for a skate with it. Finds a safe area. Dishes it off. And now Clevin. Long lead pass, misses everybody, icing the call on a faceoff. Will come back down inside the Ottawa zone.
10: Yeah, Shane Pinto celebrated like he had scored a goal against the Nashville Predators, and he celebrated like he did. This was close.
11: He thought he did. Yeah.
10: Yeah, he thought he did, and it wicked off the bipod of Drake Batherson. Everybody celebrated with Shane. Drake was off in the corner celebrating by himself, and he turned and realized, oh, okay, well, I better go join my teammates. And
11: maybe I didn't touch it.
10: Broke the news. And it was Claude Giroux on the half boards that created that turnover, Dean, to get the puck to Michael Amadio. 9 seconds in, that tic-tac-toe play is completed.
11: Hughes with a long shot, knockdown. Another shot doesn't get through. On the other side, here's Luke Hughes, sends it in front. Brat throws the puck to the corner, quick shot, knocked down by Linus Ullmark. Of another quick chance out of the corner by Luke Hughes. Out to center now. Pinto lobs it in the air. We started this game with an over-under of 5.5. No scoring in the first. It dropped to 4.5 as we opened up this period. Make every moment more on FanDuel, North America's number one sportsbook. There's a chance for a 2-1-1. Unable to finish it off, though, at the last second. Jack Hughes couldn't reach the loose puck. Puck along the boards in the corner, and here's Shabbat. Out to center. Puck is lobbed down to the line and in by Stützle. In the corner, Fogle takes down Hughes. Puck comes back to the line and out.
10: Oh, my goodness.
11: Shabbat bobbles the puck off a not-so-good pass from Jordan Spence. Back to the line and in. Puck is shoveled in by Batherson. Hughes back to the net. Fogle on him. Hughes falls down and back out to center. Lombardi to the line, puts the puck to the corner. Glass sends it around the boards and back to the point. Dillon with a shot, gets blocked. Dillon gets again, his shot blocked. Puck bounces around, quick turnaround chance from Glass, knocked down to the corner. Here's Clevin. Pulls it back along the boards, he's upended. Here's Glass in the corner, trying to get away from Zetterlin. Turn back play in the corner, and again, Halliday this time just banks it off the boards, back to the point, held in there by Declan Chisholm. Oh, on the other side, here's Lombardi back to the point. Dougie Hamilton moves in. His shot blocked on the way to the net by Zetterlin. Back around the boards. Here's Timo Meier now. Back to the point. Chisholm sends it across. Here's Hamilton, top of the circles. Back to Chisholm at the point. They move it around. Evangelista. Back to the point. Hamilton with a shot. That's blocked, and the block breaks the stick of Clevin. Puck cleared back down ice, icing the call. And a faceoff back down in the Senator zone after some substantial pressure from the New Jersey Devils.
10: Well, only one shot on goal for the Senators, and it was into the back of the net thanks to Shane Pinto's first of the year from Amadio and Giroux. 9 seconds in. Since then, it's been all New Jersey. They have 4 shots. On Linus Ullmark, and they've had about 4 or 5 others that have been blocked out in front, and none bigger than a Nick Cousins kick of the right leg that denies Dougie Hamilton a point blank opportunity down Main Street.
11: Face off win by Halliday. Haven't been a ton of those. As a young player, he is learning that facing off regularly against NHLers is not easy. His numbers look like those of Tim Stützle when he was new in the league. Right now, Halliday is at 32.1% on the season.
10: Well, as a team tonight through a period and a couple of minutes here, Dean, they're only at 28% success rate at the dot. Devils have had the puck an awful lot. They haven't done much with it.
11: Ridley Gregg in deep. Drops the puck off. Back to the point. Yakimchuk in from the point. Below the goal line. In behind the net. Trying to get away from Siegenthaler. Does. Back to the point. It's a chance for Cousins. Goes low looking for the return feed. Burakovsky drops it back. Here's Shabbat. Along the boards, Yakimchuk sends it in front. Loose puck and a quick shot. Gloved down by Dawes. Great snapper on the play from Dylan Cousins, but a better save from Dawes.
10: Absolutely. Flashes leather there, and Dylan Cousins gets denied again. He, too, like Shane Pinto, still looking for his first goal of the season. That one wicked off a Siegenthaler stick in front. Good job by Carter Yakimchuk to stick with the puck, Dean. Boy, he's got such tremendous offensive sense with the puck down low, and this time in the faceoff circle, lost control of the puck, got it back quickly, fed it out in front, and on the receiving end of it was Dylan Cousins, and Nico Dawes flashes leather and comes up with a big glove hand save. Face off to his right.
11: Not surprisingly, we have received word from the Ottawa locker room, and Matten Palo, upper body injury, will not return. Off the faceoff. Ottawa in the corner with it. Here's Claude Giroux. Trying to maintain possession as he's knocked down. Now the clearing attempt fails. Jordan Spence holds it in to Pinto. Pinto lays it to an open area. Here's Clevin with a shot. That doesn't get through, but it drops Pesci. Back to the point. Puck tips side of the net. Pesci quickly turns back with it. Trying to find a way out. Gets it to the wing. And now the puck is cleared back out to center. But Spence fires it back in.
10: Center is playing a little more smothering style in the offensive zone here right now. Devils having a devil of a time getting out of their own end.
11: Back to center with it now. Austin Mercer with the shot that goes off the stick of Stutz. That lands in the corner. Centering pass. Mercer knocks it down. Back in front for a one-timer. And back out to center now. To the line. Here's Fogle in the zone. Swings it to the corner. A cleared around the boards, but not out by Gritsik. Now back to center. Chisholm. Dumps the puck in the Ottawa end. Stanley. Lead pass up the right side. Misses. Ends up in the jersey zone, though. Puck back to the Devil's goal. And here's Chisholm again. Flips it up the right side to center. That's broken up by Halliday. And he dumps the puck back in. It's quickly cleared back out. Devils to the line. It's broken up at the line by Yakimchuk. Back the other way. Here comes Halliday busting in. Feeds it across. There's a shot knocked down by Dawes. He goes down, and the puck is underneath.
10: Well, Halliday underneath as well. He slid after making that pass, that quick pass, the dish off to the left. He slid right into the blue paint. Nice job by Nico Dawes to track that shot and come up with a good save and hold on to force the faceoff to his right.
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10: Getting a penalty here against Amadeus Lombardi, I believe, Dean. I think he tripped up Halliday. That's why Halliday ended up slipping into the crease area. Amadeus Lombardi is off in the box, so another power play chance for the Senators. Once again, we're talking about trying to get something going offensively with the man advantage. Ottawa 0-3 so far in the hockey game.
11: They've had 7 minutes and 54 seconds of power play time in this game and haven't been able to make anything click, and in fact, they've been hard-pressed just to get a shot on their power play. Off the draw. Devils clear it back down ice. This power play brought to you by CAA North and East Ontario. Here's Yakimchuk now. Carries the puck ahead to center. Takes it to the line and in. Nobody tried to check him, so he just kept going. Drops it back to the point. Stützle to Batherson. Batherson. Low to the corner. Burakovsky with it. Tries to give it back to Batherson. Drops it back. Now here's Stützle. Drives, fires. That one trickles just wide of the net. Back to the point now. Here's Cousins. Cross to Stützle. Low to the corner. Burakovsky gets tied up. Stützle comes in to try and dig it out. Along the board, Stutzler loses the puck, and it's cleared by Siegenthaler back down ice.
10: At some point in this game, if the trend continues of pucks bouncing and players bobbling pucks and players on both sides, I'm going to question ice conditions here because both teams seem to be having a hard time connecting dots.
11: Into the zone, Halliday runs it around the boards. Zetterlund throws it back down to the corner. Giroux back to the net. Sends it across. Zetterlund drops it in the corner. Giroux back to the point. Chabot with a shot right on, and Dawes makes the save.
10: All right, a little bit more decision-making is easier, or seems a little bit easier for Ottawa's power play units. Coming out over the board, Zetterlund comes onto the ice. He takes the puck down low, face-off circle, not about the hash marks, dishes it off. I thought, okay, there's a great opportunity to shoot, but all of a sudden, there's two quick passes made. Chabot gets a shot on goal. Zetterlund just a little late to the party, getting in front to take away the eyes of the Devils goaltender. Dawes snared this up and gets a face-off to his left.
11: Giroux in to take the draw. Nose-to-nose with Cody Glass, who, ironically enough, is New Jersey's number one face-off guy. That's usually Nico Hischier, but right now Glass's numbers are better. 57.7% on the season. Back to the point. Here's Chabot. Works the puck across, top of the circle. Here's Pinto. Back in front again. Zetterlund's shot is blocked by Pesci. Halliday to the corner. Centering pass, tipped back to the point. Giroux walks in. Giroux swings it over. Here's Chabot with a shot. That one misses. Back along the boards. Centering pass again. Comes back to the point. Chabot, who shovels it back to the corner. Intercepted, and the puck cleared back down ice and out of the box. Lombardi races to get it, but it's knocked away from him by Linus Ullmark. Ottawa back to the line, back to even strength. Here's Ridley Greig, takes it deep, his backhander. Gloved down by Dawes, will take a break. 1-0 Ottawa leads, period 2 in Jersey. 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
10: Well, the Senators are 0-4 with the man advantage, but on their fourth power play chance, Dean, they did generate some offense. They looked a little bit more cohesive, all in sync, and it's not necessarily how you finish, but how you continue, and the Senators doing a nice job of gaining a little bit of momentum, and we'll see if you're not going to score on every power play chance. But if you can gain some momentum, it's a start, and they did just that in their last power play.
11: Ottawa with the puck now in behind the Jersey goal. It's Ridley Greig fighting his way clear, puts it back to the net. Now Dylan Cousins. Cousins sends it in front. Greig, his hook couldn't get the shot away as Evangelista had his stick completely tied up. Ottawa going back to the power play, hooking the call against Evangelista.
10: Yeah, the former Nashville Predator who was traded for a first rounder and a second rounder in 2028 is now a member of the Devils, and he takes a two-minute hooking penalty that perhaps saves a goal here. Ridly Gregg coming down the left side, took a pass right just below the face-off circle and top of the crease area. I don't think Nico Dawes was going to get there in time if there was a one-time chance, but as the puck got bobbled a little bit by Gregg, the stick of Evangelista came into his hands. Hooking is the call. Back to the power play. The Senators go. We'll see if the last power play's momentum carries over. Oh, no, it doesn't.
11: Here's a shorthanded break for the Devils. Heischer sends it back in front and unable to get a shot through or to the net was Evan Rodriguez, and Ottawa counters back. This power play brought to you by CAA North and East Ontario. Now Cousins to the line with Stützle. Stützle sends it high. Slot scores! Halliday left alone in front. 2-0 Ottawa.
10: Well, I'll change that. Yes, it does. The last momentum power play translated into, again, better movement, puck movement, decision-making that much quicker. Tim Stützle takes a pass just inside the Devils' blue line. He sees Halliday going up the gut right in the middle of the ice, feeds him a perfect pass, and a quick stop and turn from Stephen Halliday goes from backhand to forehand very quickly, and he gets his second goal of the season and second on the power play. And was it Pesci who wiped out? Yeah, Pesci got caught, Dean, and lost his balance as Halliday went from backhand to forehand, and Pesci, in his wake, is lying on the ice as this puck goes over the trapper hand of Nico Dawes. Same spot as Shane Pinto's goal, and it's a 2-0 Ottawa lead.
11: Off the faceoff, Shabbat to center. Airmails it back down inside the Devil's zone. Centering pass, that's knocked down by Hughes before it ever got to the intended receiver, which was Pinto. Now loose puck in the neutral zone. Giroux protects it. Tries to drop it back and does. Here's Shabbat. Lead pass to the line, tips it in. And quickly, the puck cleared out. Shabbat knocks it down. Carries on back inside the Devil's zone. Back to the point, but it slides by Pinto and comes back out. Pinto at center. Gets the puck ahead, and Giroux gets the puck in deep. Pinto to the corner. Here's Amadio. Amadio back to the net. Amadio cycles it back. Giroux on the goal line tried to set it up for Stützle. Knocked away from him. Ottawa holds it in. Here's Amadio to the corner. Giroux bumped off the puck. Back in behind the net. Here comes Stützle with it. Stützle still has it back to the point. Slides it across, but he and Klevin got the signals mixed, and puck comes back outside the line. To the line and in. Here's Stützle along the boards. Drops it back. Busting in. Yakimchuk swings it back in front. Bouncing around in the crease. Finally slapped to the boards. Yakimchuk. Klevin with a shot. And that blast just misses.
10: Bombs away.
11: Back to the point again. Another shot by Klevin. That one blockered up into the glass. Ottawa holds it in. Devils just want to get it out. Klevin does hold it back in again. Finally, the Devils get back to their line, and they do get back out to center. Cross ice to the line. There's a giveaway in the high slot as Shabbat comes back and steals the puck away from Gritsuk. And he's back to the line, but in offside. 2-0. Ottawa leads period number 2 in New Jersey. Stay with us. 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
11: Steve Radford, Wilson in studio down the hall. It is Graham Creech and Brad Smith. They'll be hanging with you during the intermissions and postgame. And Hannah Toff is producing the big one. Right now, 2-0 Ottawa lead. Both goals here in the second period. Pinto with his first of the year. And moments ago, Halliday picked up his second of the year and first of the season on the power play. Ottawa with a 2-0 lead.
10: 9:27 to go in this second period. The ice started to tilt in Ottawa's favor. 9 seconds into this period with Pinto's first of the season, Dean. They have outshot the Devils now 7-5. And they have created all kinds of pressure and problems for the New Jersey Devils in their own end.
11: Boquist gets the puck in deep. Senators looking to clear it. Puck is flipped back outside the line to center. And now tipped down inside the Devils zone. As Burakovsky steals a puck away from Hughes. Up to the corner. Glass comes in to help. Tries to flip it along the boards. Burakovsky knocks that down. Devils trying to get out, but again, held in. For the moment, now out to center. Here's Lombardi to the line. Sends it across. Pesci with a shot, and that goes off the blocker of Ullmark. Back along the boards, here's Siegenthaler. Holds it in on the turn. Here's Lombardi with a shot. Tried to go short side high and missed, and not by much.
10: No, there looked to be a little bit of an opening there. You can't teach big, though, and Linus Ullmark, when he goes down to his knees here at 6'4", he still covers an awful lot of the net, and he's got a wonderful ability of just rising up, making yourself even bigger when you're down on the ice. All goaltenders are taught it, and you square your shoulders, and you stick out your chest a little bit, and your upper body rises, and he covers most of that net just doing that.
11: Sounds like you walking to the break room.
10: No. Is there a break room here?
11: Well, there's somewhere. I don't know. Ottawa dumps the puck down inside the Jersey zone, and they quickly clear it out. Here's Nico Hischier, right side, into the zone. Drops it for Timo Meier. Gets a shot away, and that misses. I don't think Meier knew that Siegenthaler was coming across. 2-1-1 the other way. Giroux drops it. Pinto with a shot, and Dawes makes the save.
10: A tricky little play that was from Giroux. Eyes in the back of his head, finding Pinto right behind him as Amadio drove the left wing.
11: Funny enough, the eyes in the back of his head are blue.
10: Oh.
11: Back to the point. Bruce Clevin drops it. Amadio gets a shot away, and that also gloved down by Dawes.
10: The Senators continuing to pressure, and again, the Devils continuing to play on their heels in their own end in particular. Terrible shot by Timo Meier, sending the puck wide after his left side defenseman Siegenthaler had pinched down low. The puck comes rimming around to the Ottawa blue line, picked up by Claude Giroux. He gets an opportunity to go 2-on-1 with Amadio, but he can hear Shane Pinto creeping in behind and gets Pinto a pass that misses the net.
11: Ottawa dumps it to the corner off the faceoff. Yakimchuk in to keep the puck deep. Gets trapped in the corner. Stutzler tries to go back to the point as Batherson was manning that spot. Didn't get there cleanly. Puck comes out to center. But Yakimchuk now back at his position. Clears the puck ahead. Gets some help as Spence tries to wheel it on the backhand and couldn't get the puck out. Things got kind of messy along the boards. Now the Devils dump it back in. Here's Yakimchuk back to get it. End of his shift. He needs to get off. As Fogle clears the puck back to center. And Ottawa breaks it back to the line. Stutzle inside the zone. Takes it wide. Cuts in. Drops it. Bad Mike and a quick shot by Batherson. No. Another beautiful glove save from Dawes. He has a fantastic glove hand.
10: Well, it should be 4-0 here right now, if not for that left hand of Nico Dawes. My heavens. And again, Tim Stutzla, a dazzling display of footwork and stick work. He goes, well, the puck went off his stick, but came right to his skate. He kicked it back to his stick and then dropped it right back to Drake Batherson, who was 15, 20 feet in front of the net. Clear opportunity to go upstairs, and Nico Dawes again sticks out the left hand and makes a terrific trapper save.
11: Puck cleared down to the Devil's line, rejected. Back again, the puck is lobbed high in the air, down to the zone. Here's Jack Hughes. Trying to make that loop. Long lead pass gets by everybody. Icing the call. This game brought to you in part by Jim K. Ford Lincoln.
10: Well, it's taken them a while to get to their game, but the Senators have it right now, and the Devils are getting frustrated here. When you don't connect the dots the way you're supposed to out of your own end, it ends up with an icing call, and they have to spend more time inside their own blue line. And face-off wise, this is an important one here, and they lose it in Ottawa with more possession time.
11: Chabot went for the shot slash pass. It gets knocked away. Devils bring it back. Back the other way. There's a shot that goes off the stick up into the glass. As Jesper Bratt tried to just get something of that, to be honest with you. Ottawa back the other way. Here's Amadio. Puts the shoulder down. Tries to pass. Pesci doesn't work. So he throws the puck to the corner. Pinto sends it in front. Just out of the reach of the outstretched arms of Claude Giroux. Back to the point. On the turn, there's a shot again. It hit a skate. Nick Cousins in to get it. Cousins loses the puck and out to center. Here's Hughes to the line with Lombardi, but puts it across on the other side. Lombardi went in front for a tip. There wasn't one to be had. Back to the net. Pratt. Puck is knocked away from him. Here's Lombardi back to the point. Siegenthaler slides it across. Hamilton gives it back. Here's Hughes cutting in. Tries to take it to the net. Backhander hits the side of the net. There's a shot from point-blank range from Hamilton that misses. Siegenthaler back to the point. Here's Siegenthaler. Walks in, top of the circle. Sends it back to the point. Hamilton with a shot right on. Big rebound. Turnaround chance. That doesn't get through. Devils keep the pressure on. Here's Boqvist. Sends a shot and tried to go high. That's knocked down. Back to the point again. Hughes with a shot. Finally! Glove down in front by Linus Ullmark. And that will do it for that surge from the New Jersey Devils.
10: Well, taking advantage of a young, tired defenseman in Hoyt Stanley on the ice for Ottawa. His final shift time was a 66 seconds. Shane Pinto out a minute 29 on that. Nick Cousins out 61 seconds. Jordan Spence 68 seconds as well. Long, long time to be on the ice against the Devils' top players.
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11: There was no scoring in period number one in New Jersey. Two goals here in period two, both from Ottawa. Pinto got his first of the year, and Halliday his second of the year on the power play. And Ottawa leads it 2-0. Face off, Ottawa zone. Sanders back out to center with it. Here's Dylan Cousins in the zone. Swings it in front for a jam play in front for Ridley Gregg. Couldn't get it by Dawes.
1: He was wide open. Where is the Devil's defense here, Dean?
11: Levin comes across, makes a hit right at the line. Probably took the worst of it, though, as he goes down. Now back up and fine. Hughes off the boards. New Jersey can't get it out as Cousins keeps it alive. Burakovsky in the corner to retrieve it. Bouncing puck. Here along the boards. Zgratsuk sends it ahead out to center. Rodriguez to the line.
10: Penalty coming up here.
11: He was tripped at the line by Yakimchuk and actually just put his stick there. And wrong place, wrong time. Devils will go to the power play.
1: Well, the door is open here for New Jersey. As bad as they have looked here in this second period, it's they can change the complexion of this game big time by potting one on the power play. As mentioned, they went 3-for-4 against Vancouver on Saturday in their 4-1 win over the Canucks. And their power play has been red hot. Yakimchuk finds himself off in the box, and it's an all-hands-on-deck approach defensively. If you're just joining us, Nick Mattanpalo got hit from behind in the first period and suffered an upper body injury. He played four shifts, and he's gone for the rest of the night. Out with injury.
11: Apologized to Ridley Gregg. I said he missed the net on that shot. Got a look at it. Off the post.
1: Off the post.
11: It's a penalty kill brought to you by Alpine Credits. Devils in the Ottawa zone trying to get it set up. Hughes gives it to Bratt. Here's Bratt back at the point to the corner. Hughes sends it in front for a chip play. Doesn't work. Puck is cleared back to the boards. Bratt holds it in. Clevin runs it around the other side. Held in there. Hughes to the other side. There's a shot. Knocked down in front. Cleared to the line, but again, not out. Here's Bratt. Bratt still with it. Cross ice. Centering pass intended for Nico Hischier. Knocked down and back out to center. Short-handed Stützle just flops it back down inside the Jersey end. Minute gone, minute to go in this Devils power play.
1: Just another solid defensive play by Tyler Clevin. As I mentioned in the last broadcast, he's going to turn into one of the league's better penalty killers. I don't have any doubt about it. Solid positioning, calm under pressure.
11: Bratt to the line, loads the puck in the Ottawa zone. Quickly sent back to the line, and Pinto slaps it back out and back down ice. This game brought to you in part by Lazy Boy Home Furniture and Decor. 35 seconds to go in the Devils' power play as they bring it out of their own end. To the line, here's Timo Meier, gets in, slides it across. Rodriguez swings it back to the point. Mantha back to the point. Only his fifth shift of this third period. Long grifting wrister is gobbled up by Ullmark. He'll hold on, and we'll get a face-off in the Ottawa zone. Now 20 seconds remaining in the Ottawa penalty.
1: Well, with the injury to Nicholas Mattanpalo early in the first period, Hoyt Stanley is seeing all kinds of time. The only thing he'll not see is probably power play time, but he's on the PK. He's been on that twice. Right now he's up to total time on ice, 7:48. Lots of time to go in this hockey game. Baptism by fire for the young man. His third game in the NHL.
11: Off the draw, puck in the corner, Ottawa zone. Chance to get it out as Amadio skates it ahead down the right side to center. Gets inside the Jersey zone and gets the puck beat. Devils will not get another full rush out of this man advantage. Dougie Hamilton sends it through center. Everything waved off. Back to even strength now as the puck is cleared out. 3-on-1 break for Ottawa in the zone. Amadio with a shot and a save by Dawes.
1: Tim Stützle either just dropped his stick by accident or it got tapped out of his hands, Dean, as the Senators had a 3-on-1, and it was taken away because Stützle lost his stick.
11: Right along the boards and finally shoveled back out to center. Here's Shabbat gliding back to his own end to get it. Spence. Bounce to Shabbat. Went wide to the line. Here's Dylan Cousins. Sends a shot in. And no one from his team could get there to tip it. Back along the boards. Devils out to center. Rink wide. Here's Lombardi tipping it to himself in the corner, Ottawa zone. Spence puts the shoulder into him back of the net. Springs the puck free. And Mick Cousins banks it off the glass, and it goes up into the Ottawa bench. With a minute 26 remaining in the period, and the Senators holding on to their 2-0 lead, and they have outshot New Jersey by a single shot, 17-16.
10: Yeah, it's deceptive. Shots don't tell the whole story here, because the Senators have been a dominant team in the second period, Dean, en route to this 2-0 lead. The Devils have had their share of shots, but can you call any one of them a really good quality scoring opportunity? Linus has been solid in goal, but boy, there's not been really too many opportunities to get anything by him.
11: Well, they have taken four shots now where they've tried to go over his right shoulder and failed all four times. They think there's something there, and Linus has made sure there's nothing there.
10: They've gone high right shoulder as much as the Senators have gone high left glove on Nico Dawes.
11: That's true.
10: And Nico Dawes, though, has been forced to make some terrific saves.
11: Puck in behind the Jersey goal, batted down. Now a chance to get out as Cody Glass carries it to center in this final minute of period number two. Glass dumps it in, and the former Predator tries to go in to get it himself. Back of the net. Out to center now. Pinto wheels it to the wing. Here's Giroux in. Sends it across. Ridley Gregg couldn't take the pass. And back the other way, here comes Evangelista. Dumps it in. Tries to get in around Yakimchuk and really can't. Puck to the corner. Levin ties up his man and the puck. Round the boards. Here's Hughes waiting for it, but it never gets to him. Puck sent back out to center. Swept off the stick of Timo Meier to the corner by Klevin. Puck is free in the corner, Ottawa's zone. Ridley Gregg protects it with his body. Time ticking down, 10 seconds to go in the period as the puck scraping continues. Finally it comes out and out of the zone and trickles back down to the Jersey end. The Senators will go to the locker room after 40 with a 2-0 lead over the Devils.
10: Hang on here. Let's listen in. Let's just be quiet for a second. You hear that sound?
11: No.
10: That's the sound of disgust. The fans are not happy with their team's play in that period, Dean. They had an opportunity in the first after dodging a 5-minute power play opportunity where the Senators looked absolutely horrendous. You'd think the momentum would have shifted, but New Jersey just has, they've not done a whole lot here to try and get themselves even in this game, even. They're down by two and a good solid second period by Ottawa. The coach will say more of the same, please.
11: At the end of two from the Prudential Center in New Jersey, Senators with a 2-0 lead. In a moment, the second intermission with Graham and Brad, brought to you by the Myers Automotive Group. You're listening to the TSN 1200 Ottawa Senators Radio Network.
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11: Back in front, scores! Very quick play right off the drop, and Pinto makes it a 1-0 game.
9: Yeah, after a real sloppy first period, the Senators looked much better in that second period, and it started 9 seconds in with Pinto scoring his first of the year. Brad Shuter-Smith predicted that in our pregame show, and that's the play of the period. Time now for the second period scoring summary. No goals in the first period. Pinto, 9 seconds in from Amadio and Giroux off the opening faceoff, made it 1-0. And then finally, power play goal, Stephen Halliday from Stutzla and Dylan Cousins at 8:40 gave Ottawa a 2-0 lead. That's the score after two periods of play. Senators out shooting the Devils 17-16. They had a 7-4 advantage in the first. Devils out shoot them 12-10 in the second. Power plays, Ottawa 1-for-5. That included a 5-minute major that they didn't get anything going on. Devils 0-for-2. Tonight's game is brought to you in part by your Ottawa area Canadian Tire stores. Coming up, it's a TSN 1200 Senior Bear Barbecue Out of Town scoreboard, and we'll analyze the second period with Brad Smith. This is Sens Hockey on the TSN 1200 Ottawa Senators Radio Network.
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9: All right, Shooter, just two other games today in the NHL. Earlier this afternoon, the Sabres beat the Panthers 5-3.
35: Huge win for Buffalo as they climb the Atlantic standings.
9: Brady Tkachuk, his first point as a Panther in the loss with an assist. And the Wild are up 3-0 on Vegas after one.
35: Couple assists for Quinn Hughes in this one for the Wild.
9: Major League Baseball playoffs, where earlier tonight, The Brewers with a 7-4 win over the Dodgers in the NLCS to take a 2-0 series lead. Rays are up 2-0 on Cleveland. Top of the third. That's game one in that one. And two, the NFL. Monday Night Football. Bills and Rams. And it's the Bills. We have a 6-0 lead, 11:02 left in the second quarter. In New Jersey, the Senators are up 2-0 after two. Brad Smith, obviously, we talked in the first intermission how bad the power play was and how sloppy the game was in the first period. Much better in the second period, and it started 9 seconds in with the guy you called would score tonight.
0: Yeah, good prediction there. 9 seconds in, and they catch Jersey essentially napping to start the period. And it's Amadio and Giroux.

0: ends up on Pinto's stick back to the net. And then on the Halliday goal, he's in the slot and he falls down, and that gives the lane to Halliday to go in and just score.
1: Yeah.
0: So tough night.
1: Tough night so far for Pesci for sure. And, you've seen that from the Devils, as a group. There seems to be, Ridley Gregg was left back door wide open, Zetterlund, two or three times. And, you know, without, the glove hand of Dawes, this game could easily be, 4-0.
0: Hey, he stops Cousins. Amadio had a good look from, between the hashes and the dot. The Gregg chance went off the post. But the Sens got a lot more looks in that period than they did in the first period.
1: Brought a lot more energy, better at 5-on-5. And, that feels great when, you know, the ice is barely dry and you score 9 seconds into a period.
0: And if you're just tuning in, Nick Mattanpalo was drilled from behind by Anthony Mantha. He played 2:19 and, left the game after that hit, will not return. The Senators ruling him out for the rest of the night. So they've had 5D since, basically 10 minutes into the game. And you look, Shabbat's at 18:06. You got Yakimchuk at 14:21. A lot of that too is power play time, where he's moved to the top power play unit. Klevin at 13:44, Spence 13:08, but Hoyt Stanley at 8:29.
1: At 8:29, yeah, they don't want to play him too much. But those other guys you mentioned, they're all contributing. Clevin's playing a good, hard, physical game here, using that big frame. And Yakimchuk, you know, anytime that puck's on his stick, something good is happening. You see him circling the net, both nets, and making good plays.
0: Shabbat's obviously taking a ton of minutes, and is going to be key in the third period, but I thought he has fought the puck at the offensive blue, some tough passes, and the last two power plays, Yakimchuk has been quarterback.
1: Well, you know, there's two things happening there, because you're going to need Thomas Shabbat at even strength. And yeah, it hasn't been his best night. The puck's been bouncing on him a little bit. But this is Yakimchuk's strength. And to get out there when penalties are being called, and you know, he's made some really good plays, and he's got that big hammer of a shot.
0: So I referenced the 5 blue liners and Nick Mattanpalo with the upper body injury not returning. If assuming he's not good to go tomorrow, which I would assume he wouldn't be. And if you don't get a Zub or a Sanderson back, like, you could be looking at, obviously Hoyt Stanley, Jorian Donovan, and Carter Yakimchuk. Three of your 6 blue liners with not a ton of NHL experience.
1: It sounds daunting, but they've done it before.
0: Yes, they have.
1: And
0: with more on the line.
1: With more on the line at a later point in the season. So, I mean, you have to look at it. Can't really control the injuries, but it's, you know, learning on the go here for these young defensemen. And, if Mattanpalo can't go, you'd think Donovan, who's with the team right now, would step in for tomorrow's game.
0: And, once again, Linus Olmark, rock solid through 2 periods.
1: Yeah. They haven't penetrated, you know, the backside pressure from the Senators has been good, and it's been good all year. But the shots that they're giving up are from the outside. What he's done is he's gobbled up any sort of rebounds. There's no loose pucks in the blue paint here. He's playing a very steady game.
0: Another point we were just commenting on, because it looked like a lot of the guys had been fighting it to start this game, and maybe it's some tough ice conditions in New Jersey or whatnot, but despite not having a goal again, I'd like Dylan Cousins' game.
1: Been strong. Yeah. Got an assist, and he's taking pucks to the net. And he's getting his opportunities here. He's going to get one sooner rather than later, but he's extremely noticeable in terms of carrying the puck.
0: Second intermission has been brought to you by the Myers Automotive Group. Coming up, the third with Dean and Gord. At the end of the second period, the score is 2-0 Sens. 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
12: All right, welcome back inside our broadcast booth, everybody. Gord Wilson alongside Dean Brown as we settle in for period number three in New Jersey. It's the Senators with a 2-0 lead over the Devils. We want to welcome everyone from the St. Louis Blues into the nation's capital. They've been sitting waiting and waiting and waiting, and they will wait no more tomorrow night. A 7:30 face-off between the Senators and the Blues. St. Louis's only visit. They're coming off a 5-3 win over Columbus. They back on Saturday, so they've had lots of time to rest, relax, put their feet up, enjoy this broadcast, and get set to take on the Ottawa Senators tomorrow night. It's the first of two between the two. Senators will be in St. Louis January the 8th. In the meantime, they have 20 minutes worth of business to take care of, but they do so without Nicholas Batanpalo. He played but four shifts in the first period before being checked from behind by Anthony Mantha, who received a 5-minute major boarding penalty. Mantha stayed in the game. The referees deemed that there was not a serious injury on the play, but Nicholas Batanpalo did not come out for the second period. So his game is done. His night is done. We'll find out more tomorrow on whether Batanpalo will be able to be in the lineup tomorrow night against the St. Louis Blues. Linus Ullmark has stopped all 16 shots that he has faced through the first 40 minutes. The shots are 17-16 favoring Ottawa. Pinto opened the scoring after a scoreless first. He opened the scoring with his first of the season. 9 seconds in, Michael Amadio, Claude Giroux assisted, and then Stephen Halliday scored his second of the season from Stutzla and Cousins. It came at 8:40, and it's a 2-0 Ottawa lead. And with the play-by-play of the third, here's Dean.
13: And in the neutral zone, puck is stolen away by Amadio and knocked off his stick, but onto the stick of Shane Pinto, who dumps it down inside the zone. Devils trying to clear it. I can tell you one of the things I'm really looking forward to tomorrow night with St. Louis coming to town.
12: My new suit.
13: Are you wearing a new suit?
12: No, not really.
13: Oh. The return of Mason McTavish. First time we get a chance to see Carps own Mason McTavish.
12: Good point.
13: As a St. Louis Blue, and that's exciting. And everybody from Eganville will be down for that. There was a long shot knocked away by Linus Ullmark. His mom and dad, Dale and Christine, will be there. They'll probably be there too, I imagine, but it'll be good to see everybody. Down the boards, puck cleared to the line, and Batherson gets it back out to center.
12: Alex Steen is the new general manager with the Blues, and obviously he was instrumental in making that decision. Here we go, Ottawa in the offensive attack.
13: Dylan Cousins puts it back to the net. Fogle lets it go and now tries to win it back as Batherson's in there trying to dig for it. Along the boards though, clearing attempt. Knocked down, and Ottawa comes away with it again. Holds it in. In from the point. Here's Shabbat. Now back to the point. Here's Dylan Cousins. His shot doesn't get through. Kind of surprised to look at the numbers today. Shabbat tied for third in the league in blocks, having only played four games, and a surprise that he was up that high in the league rankings. Again, they attack the line. Here's Hughes, gets inside the Ottawa zone. Just curls back inside the line, trying to find some open area. Can't do it. Back to the point. Dylan with a shot. Misses high. Wraparound chance. That's knocked down as Hughes tries to wrap it around the net. Pass back to him. Misses and trickles back out to center and down to the New Jersey end.
12: Nice from his knees. A shuffle across the lower portion of the net from Linus Ullmark to deflect that. Hughes centering pass.
13: Mantha with a backhanded from short range. Gloved down by Ullmark, and he holds on for a faceoff inside the zone. We started the game with an over-under of 5.5. It dipped to 4.5 after a scoreless opening period. Then the second period came, two goals, and nothing changed. 4.5 to start this third. Make every moment more on FanDuel, North America's number one sportsbook.
12: I wonder what the odds would be, Dean, if FanDuel was around when the Devils were in their heyday, winning three Stanley Cups because of their smothering defensive style. And they'd either win 2-1 or 4-1 or 1-0, 2-0. Too many over-unders.
13: You know, one of the other interesting things back in those days would have been shot counts. Marty Brodeur lots of times faced 17, 18, 20, 21 shots. That was it. Like, he had, and I'm fairly sure, well, how many saves does he have to make to be great? Well, all of them.
12: Yeah.
13: Like, there were lots of nights when Marty didn't have to make more than 15 saves, 16 saves.
12: Well, the Senators doing a terrific job of limiting the Devils. They came into tonight's action with the number one shots per game average, averaging 37.8 per game. They have but 18 with 17:20 to go in the third period. Down 2-0 are the hometown Devils.
13: Out to center, Longley, pass to the line, busting in, Giroux slides it across, and the shot by Amadio misses.
12: Oh.
13: Beautiful delay from Giroux again.
12: Yeah, just waited in time for Amadio to set himself up, and he fired it high and wide, blocker side on Dawes.
13: Halliday to the line, tried to slide it across, would have been offside had he connected with Zetterlund properly. Up along the boards just inside the Ottawa zone, and now they break it out. Lead pass out to center. Here's Zetterlund. Tries to move it across. Halliday couldn't connect the dots with him. And it trickles back down into the Ottawa end.
12: I'm not sure who made that long stretch pass up the ice, Dean, to Claude Giroux in behind coverage of the Devils. But it was a thing of beauty. I think Shabbat, but it might have been Yakimchuk.
13: Back down ice into the Ottawa zone. Here's Boakvist. Sends it in front. Point blank chance there. And a save is made by Ullmark off a great opportunity for Cody Glass.
12: Oh boy, right down Main Street. A rare breakdown for Ottawa, and the Devils nearly take advantage. Oh, Dean, I was going to get to that guess. It was Hoyt Stanley with that pass. Hoyt Stanley, the 21-year-old, tape-to-tape, perfect pass onto the stick of Claude Giroux. Senators then get caught up the ice a little bit and maybe puck-watching a little bit. Linus Ullmark to the rescue, though, as Cody Glass gets a feed from behind the net. It's a quick shot away. Ullmark with the left pad, left arm save.
13: I was going to say Carlson.
12: What a passer he was.
13: I heard you guys during the pregame show talking about that creature thing. That pass. There's a long shot deflected before it gets to the net. That pass in Boston was still one of the most incredible things I've seen.
12: Yep.
13: And I've been around Gort for 107 years.
12: That's 8 years. Memories leave still in there.
13: There's a chance. Evangelista in behind the net. Back to the point it comes. Gohisha works it along the boards. Puck is knocked down and swatted out of the zone and back down ice.
12: This is where playing a simple road game will apply big time for Ottawa, trying to protect this two-goal lead. Best way to protect it, though, is to get a third goal and maybe a fourth and spend more time in the offensive zone.
13: Back to center now. Fogle dumps it in. I just realized the question that I've never asked Mason McTavish.
12: Yep.
13: His brother Darian was a goalie.
12: Yep.
13: There's a chance down low and the puck's knocked down. I wonder how many times he's rung one off the head of his brother. Playing mini sticks downstairs or in the laneway. Like, if you had to guess in your life, how many times did you ring one off Darian's face?
12: Too many to count, probably after a while.
13: Sure. Back to the corner. In behind the net. Yakimchuk goes for it, but Stoops is already there with it.
10: If your brother's, that becomes the object of the game, Dean. Okay, now try it without your mask on.
13: Yeah. So as a kid, who are you shooting at? Your brother? Really? When? All the time.
10: Uh-oh.
13: Here's a giveaway. There. Devils carry on back to center. Here's Evan Rodriguez. Gets in the zone, and they try to swing it back. Rodriguez, top of the circle. Back to the point. Move it across. The pass intended for Dougie Hamilton doesn't get there. Hoyt Stanley clears it along the boards, but not out. Here's Spence. Takes a hit, but coming through. Ridley Gregg there to keep it up. Out to center. Dylan Cousins gets tied up before he can headman the puck. And New Jersey counters back. Here's Dawson Mercer. Bouncing puck to the front of the net, knocked away. Cleared off the boards by Gregg. And back out to center they come. Right at the blue line. Puck is stopped up there by Rodriguez. And cross ice right side to Mercer. He flips it in the Ottawa zone as New Jersey gets their change. Yakimchuk taken down in behind the Ottawa net. Then the two New Jersey players collided with each other. As Mercer and Lombardi collided. Back up with it. Here's a little turn back play. Lombardi. Bad angle, takes the shot anyway. Puck bounces back out front and just trickles wide of the net. Puck flipped high in the air, and now it's airmailed back out to center and all the way down ice. This will be an icing call and a face-off back in the Ottawa zone. And this game is brought to you in part by Purewater Total Home Leisure.
10: Well, right way to deliver the mail. Just too much air underneath that one. Nick Cousins collapsing down low in his own end and from just outside his own goal line. The pressure is on. The Devils come very, very close. This puck gets flipped high in the air, but not high enough to come down and prevent an icing call. Five tired troops out there for the Senators, including the aforementioned Nick Cousins, who's hunched over on this faceoff.
13: Here's Pesci. Sends it back to the point. Hughes with a shot. Knocked down by Ullmark. Both Hughes are on the ice right now. Here's Brat. Can't get to the puck. Ottawa gets it away and out to center. Not out to center. Zetterlin was robbed of the puck. Finally, it's cleared back down ice. Zetterlin gets down there to keep it deep inside the zone. That's in front of Pesci. Sends it around the boards. On the other side. Amadio puts it back in behind the net. 7 minutes gone in the third. Senators with a 2-0 lead. And the play in the neutral zone. Bouncing puck finally gathered up by Pesci, who fires it down inside the Ottawa end. Off the boards in the corner. Jordan Spence gives it away. Here's Heischer. And his stick lifted at the very last second by Chabot. Cross ice puck in the high slot. Batted away. Cleared off the boards and back out by Claude Giroux. Here's Pinto now. Gets a loose one. Just lobs it in, heads off on a change.
10: Short shifts here in this third period. Remember, it's a game tomorrow night against the Blues. You're back home to face the Blues. But here tonight against the Devils, you want to keep things short and simple in this third period to protect the 2-0 lead.
13: Will puck is brought back in, and an offside call is made. 2-0, Ottawa leads. Period 3, stay with us. 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
13: Steve Brown, Gord Wilson in this studio. Down the hall in another one, it's Graham Creech and Brad Smith, and they will entertain you with their analyses in the postgame show tonight. Stay with us for that.
12: With 12:16 to go in this third period, and Ottawa leading 2-0, the ice is tilted a little bit in favor of the Devils. They've actually outshot Ottawa 5-0 in this period. Ottawa, almost 8 minutes into this, has yet to have a shot on goal, yet they probably had the best scoring chance, Dean, with Michael Amadio taking a feed from Claude Giroux through the slot in the Devils' zone and firing it high and wide. Faceoff will be to the left of Linus Ullmark. Ridly Gregg to take this draw. Every faceoff so important now in trying to protect the lead.
13: Here's Dougie Hamilton, tries to throw it through a crowd, doesn't get there. Devils hold it in though. I neglected to mention moments ago when describing who's going to be on the postgame show, the person responsible for putting the postgame show on the radio, Hannah Toth, with her manning the big buttons as she always does. There's a shot high over the net that misses from Lombardi. There's a long one, a slapper that kind of gets slapped down on the way to the net. But New Jersey holds on. Here's Bolquist with a chance. That goes off the leg of Ridly Gregg.
12: This was all after a face-off loss in the defensive zone by Ridly Gregg, Dean. The Devils with all kinds of pressure, the result of possession time.
13: Ottawa gets it out. They get a change. Bolquist back in his own zone to get it. He's coming over from Florida in the offseason.
12: Part of the Jacob Markstrom deal.
13: Back to the line and in. Here's Bratt. Cuts. Backhander. Knocked away by Ullmark. Puck to the corner. Knocked down by Pesci. Pesci. Here's the feed inside. Backhand chance. Pinballs around. Bouncing puck. Lying there. Ullmark finds it and he holds on.
12: Well, that's the key there. Finding it, right? There's traffic out in front. All kinds of skates that you've got to fight through to try and get to that puck. Carter Yakimchuk actually had a shin pad down in the blue paint as well. Nice job of tracking that puck by the big man in goal. Linus Ullmark comes up with another spectacular save. This is a toe save, Dean. Just fanning out. Protecting the lower portion of the net is instinct number one when the play is that close to you, and he did a nice job of just frog-legging himself out and getting that left leg up against the post and across the blue paint.
13: 10:54 to go in the third. 2-0 Ottawa leads. Face off to the left of the Ottawa net. Ridly Gregg wins the draw. Tyler Cleven airmails the puck back out to center. Good bounce for Ottawa right at the Blues line. Blues thinking about the game tomorrow. The Devils line.
12: Oh, boy, Dino.
13: You know.
12: He's playing tomorrow?
13: It's going to be some guys. There's definitely guys going to be playing. Back out to center. Pesci slides the puck ahead to the line. Hughes gets in, drops it across. Centering pass, and it's knocked down by Ullmark, and he will hold on. Gives me a moment to tell you, this game is brought to you in part by Bean Chevrolet Buick GMC in Carlton Place and by Gabriel Pizza.
12: I did lots of homework today on the changes of the New Jersey Devils that all started with the hiring of their new general manager. Did you do any research on Sonny Mehta? Named the GM in April. He had spent the last 6 years with the Florida Panthers, the last three serving as the assistant GM to Bill Zito and the lead the head of analytics. He's an accomplished.
13: Bouncing puck side of the net, knocked away.
12: Yeah, let's get
13: Timo,
12: to the play.
13: Timo Meier had a golden opportunity, but two saves, sprawling saves from Ullmark. Stole that opportunity from him.
12: Meier looked like he had an open net, too.
13: Up along the boards, Ottawa zone. Senators trying to stem the tide here as New Jersey has been all over them the last couple of minutes.
12: Whoa.
13: Giroux dumps it in. Dawes wanted to play it, but dropped his stick. Now the Devils cleared all the way back down ice. That, an icing call and a faceoff. Coming back down into the Devils' end. Now tell me more about Sonny Mehta. I thought that he was with Zuckerberg. Anyway. It's a different meta.
10: He's a bit of a homecoming for him. He was part of the first wave of analytics-focused executives who joined front offices. He was, back in 2014, the creator of the NHL's first full-time analytics department when he was named the director of hockey analytics. Met as an accomplished jazz guitarist.
13: What?
10: He played professionally in New Orleans.
13: Wow.
10: He's also a professional poker player. He did that for a year in Vegas. He's got two gambling books that he's written. He's from New Jersey, growing up in a small community known as Tottawa.
13: Oh, wow. Very nice. You know what? I did not know all those things. That sounds like an unbelievably interesting fella.
10: Yeah, absolutely.
13: All right, we'll take a break to think more about him. 2-0 Ottawa leads in the third. This is the TSN 1200 Ottawa Senators Radio Network.
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13: Two nothing Ottawa leads here in the third. Both goals for Ottawa coming in period number two, and it has been mostly New Jersey here in the third, but they just can't crack it open.
10: They cannot. They've done a nice job of preventing Ottawa from getting any shots on goal. 10:15 has been played in this third period. Ottawa holding on to the 2-0 lead. They have yet to register a shot on goal.
13: Well, game against Nashville, they went over 22 playing minutes without getting a shot on goal and won that game. Maybe that's the key. I'm being facetious there. That's not the key. Puck along the board, Jersey zone. Cousins tries to send it to the point, hits a leg, and ends up in the other corner. As Ridley Gregg is hooked off the puck by Siegenthaler. Now Dillon back of his own net. Dillon gets it ahead. Mercer throws it along the right side boards. Rodriguez puts the puck to the corner. Now puck in the corner, centering pass, and that's knocked away from Dawson Mercer, the intended receiver. Back to center. Dillon Cousins gets to the line, heaves it to the corner, heads off on a change. Bruce Fogle in the corner to try and retrieve it. Does. Feeds the point. Cross to Shabbat. Winds and fires. Scores! That was tipped off something in front, but still a 3-0 Ottawa lead.
10: First shot on goal, and it's in the net. Yeah, first shot this period, and it's in the net. And it's a 3-0 lead, and Dawes did not see this at all. And I think Tim Stützle is going to get credit for this goal. But this, again, quick decision-making. Great job by Warren Fogle in first on the forecheck. He protects the puck, takes it out his man, protects the puck, and gets it back to Thomas Chabot. And Chabot does a terrific job of waiting till Tim Stützle and I believe Drake Batherson were both almost in... Well, they were in layers in front of the net. It was Stutzla's stick that changed the direction of the Shabbat's shot, and Tim Stützle has given the Senators a 3-0 lead with his fifth goal of the season. The beat goes on for number 18.
13: Puck is cleared back down ice off the faceoff. That will go for an icing call. And a faceoff back down in the Ottawa zone. Stützle with a goal and an assist in this game. So in his first six games, Stützle has 10 points now.
10: An incredible start to the young man. I love what Brad Smith said in the pregame show tonight about his play. Just he looks like he's in command of his own game and wanting to be a superstar in this league.
13: There's a chance in front, and Lombardi's shot knocked away by Ullmark. Back to the corner once again. Loose puck picked up by Shabbat. Quickly turns back to get away from his man as Declan Chisholm tried to pinch in and make something happen. Puck in behind the Ottawa net. Glass sends it back up the boards, but again, the pinching D holds it in. Here's Lombardi with it. Sends it back to the point. Chisholm cross to Hamilton, fires it in. Bouncing puck! Tipped in front, and it's in front of, and now in the glove. No, they scored. The puck was never covered. Everybody stopped playing, but the puck was never covered. Jersey buries it, and Ullmark is furious.
10: Well, he's upset with it because Cody Glass came in and poked at his pads, and I'm not sure. There may be a challenge on this play. Glass definitely made contact with the pads of Linus Ullmark, who thought he had the puck squeezed between the pads, and he got pushed back. Oh, there's no question that there was this puck did squeeze through him. This is the problem here. We've seen this a couple of times, but it squeezed through. Thomas Chabot then goes to take Boqvist and thought that Linus had this puck covered. I think they might challenge this. You would?
13: I would, yeah. The puck was sealed. It was between his legs and covered.
10: They're going to call this continuous motion, right? The puck trickling through the pads and out the other side, and a forward comes in on the opposition and sticks it underneath and behind the net or behind the goalie and into the net.
13: And he's going to challenge.
10: He's going to challenge.
13: He just told him he's going to challenge. The puck was covered. The puck was sealed, and then it was jammed free by Cody Glass jamming the pads backwards of Linus Ullmark.
3: Ottawa is challenging the play for goaltender interference prior to the puck entering the net.
10: Yeah.
13: It was a good challenge.
10: Yeah, for sure it is. There's a jam with the stick. Cody Glass then, I mean, he looks up right away. As soon as he makes contact with the goalie, he looks up right away expecting retaliation. But he did push the left pad of Linus Ullmark back towards the goal line.
13: Hard enough to push the goalie backwards.
10: Yeah,
13: you know, like.
10: Yeah, absolutely. And, yeah, I mean, this is, it's not real time, the replay that we're watching. But you have to wonder, like, the overhead view that we're getting in our booth here, folks, is this puck is frozen. And it was nowhere to be seen until the pads got pushed back. And referees are now taking a look at it themselves. This will go to the situation room as well. And the goal is under review with a coach's challenge.
13: Well, they've made a decision, whatever it is. And I think it's going to be Bo Halkitis that
4: After
13: tells
4: review,
13: us.
4: There is goaltender interference. We have no goal.
13: Good challenge.
10: Yeah, well done. Mike King, Josh Mallory, the video coaches, and my guess is with a little help from Justin Peters, the goaltending coach. And with 8:02 to go in this third period, the score remains 3-0 Ottawa. Shots 26-18 favoring the Devils. The third period, their best period, but after a 0-0 tie after the 20 minutes, the first period of play, Ottawa took a 2-0 lead in the second and have scored one here in the third.
13: Back to the point. Hughes moves in. His shot right on. Save is made by Ullmark. Claude Giroux, no stick. Had to get a new one. Back along the boards. Here's Heischer. Back to the corner. Centering pass for Evangelista. And Claude Giroux, nice in front of him to get the puck. Now back up the boards. Evangelista knocks it down. Sends it back of the net. Round the boards it goes. Back to the point. Pesci gets there to hold it in. Back to the corner once again. There's a shot that misses wide. Back to the point. And he sure couldn't get there to hold it in as Luke Hughes had sent it back. 7 minutes to go in regulation time, 3-0 Ottawa leads, and the Devils trying desperately to make something happen. Here's Dougie Hamilton to the line. Floats it in. Brat gives it back. Here's Hamilton. Sends it across. Chisholm shot. Knocked down by Batherson. Centering pass. That's knocked down by Stutzla. Loose puck forced back to the line. And Fogel tripped up as he stepped on a stick, gets back up again, and then he's dropped by Dougie Hamilton. A tough shift for Fogel. Spends a lot of time getting up.
5: He actually stepped on the puck.
13: Yeah.
5: Bouncing around there.
13: But as we found out, Gord, you cannot penalize the puck. Back to the line and in. Here's Brad. Carries the puck low to the Ottawa zone. Drops it for Hamilton. Tries to fire it through. And that one goes off of Allmark and up into the mesh. 6:18 to go in the third. And Ottawa clinging to this 3-0 lead because, quite frankly, the pressure for most of this period has come from New Jersey.
5: Well, absolutely. I think they've outshot Ottawa 10-1. 10-1. Yeah, and been outscored 1-0. 11-1 are the shots this period favoring the Devils. But they trail 3-0, and they have really upped their tempo and level of desperation in this third, winning their share of puck battles and races to lose pucks and faceoffs.
13: The shot from the point by Dillon that almost got through. Maze of bodies in front. Back to the point it comes again, and here is Dillon to hold it in. Back to the corner. Rodriguez with the shot, and that one went off the side of Allmark's head. Puck in the corner. Here's Dillon Cousins trying to manage it. His pass knocked down. Puck in behind the net. Here's Shabbat. Sends it up the boards. Tipped ahead and out to center now. To the line. Here's Dillon Cousins. In. Drags it free. Got Ridley Gregg with him. Hanging onto it. Fires it in behind the net. Here's Burakovsky with it now. Turns back. Takes a hit from Siegenthaler but stays on it. Now along the boards. Ridley Gregg sends it back the other way. Down the wing to hold it in.
5: Stanley. Yeah, pinches in from the right point. Better get back soon, young man. Caught deep below the goal line.
13: Stanley pressing the puck in the corner. New Jersey zone. Two guys on him trying to get it away.
5: Yeah, and killing valuable time here. Now he's peeling off.
13: Centering pass. Attended for Amadio. Hits a foot. That allows Jersey to break it back up ice. To the line. Hughes drops it back. Quick shot. Scores! A snapper from Gritsuk, and New Jersey breaks the shutout bid.
5: Up and over, I believe, the blocker side of Linus Ullmark. And, Dean, it was a wick off a skate at the other end of the ice. Ottawa had possession of the puck. You just want to eat it and kill time. They tried to make a play out in front, and it wicked off a skate. It was intended for Amadio. Back comes Jack Hughes and company, and the high man on the play was Gritsuk. They call him Gritty, and he wired this one. Now it was glove hand side. My apologies, folks. It was through traffic, and I think Hoyt Stanley creating quite the screen out in front. No chance for Linus Ullmark, and it's a 3-1 game with lots of time left, just under 5 to go.
13: So Gritsuk gets his first of the year and gets New Jersey's first of the night. 4:50 to go in regulation time, and Ottawa clears the puck out off that failed New Jersey entry. Pesci back to his own end to get it. Round the boards it goes. Back to the corner. Amadio steals the puck in behind the Jersey goal, tries to send it in front. That's knocked down. Devils back along the boards. McClellan lobs it back in. Back to pick it up. Here's Luke Hughes. Of course, as we know, there's 19 Hughes brothers. At least it feels that way. They're all over the ice. So.
5: Mm-hmm.
13: There was only three of them, but feels like there's 19. Two here, one in Minnesota. Play along the boards inside the Jersey, and Stutzla tries to jump in around Pesci to get to the puck. Pesci moves it. Now the Devils break it out. Here's Jesper Bratt down to the Ottawa line. Bratt tries to take it to the net, wraps out the other side, sends it in front. Loose puck knocked down. Allmark is out of the net. Here's a chance for Hamilton, and that's blocked in front by Spence.
5: He felt that.
13: Puck is loose. Stutzla trying to get it out. Can't. Devils hold it in.
5: Empty net, Dean, at the other end. Dawes is on the bench. Extra attacker out there for the Devils.
13: 3:30 to go in regulation time. Devils desperate to try and catch up. Along the boards, puck is sent to the corner by Lombardi. Now stolen away. Again, the net is empty, and Fogel misses it.
5: Get a shin pad out in front. Good save percentage right now for Dougie Hamilton.
13: Devils now looking to try and get up the ice without giving the puck away with their net empty. And And here comes Jack Hughes, right side into the zone. Evangelista pulls up as he enters. Here's Evangelista. Throws it back along the boards. That's knocked down. Empty net. And just missing it was Mike Amadio, who couldn't get his stick completely free. He was bound up in the neutral zone. To the line. Evangelista gets it in deep.
5: Shoot it, Linus. There we go.
13: Allmark clears the puck himself back down ice. And this will be an icing call and a faceoff. Back down in the Ottawa end. Now 2:37 to go in the third. Ottawa leading 3-1. And just a reminder, the TSN 1200 Jim K. Ford Lincoln Senators postgame show follows with Graham Creech and Brad Smith.
5: Well, the puck rimmed around in behind Linus Ullmark's net, and he had an opportunity, but Dean, it just didn't settle for him properly, and the angle of getting it off the end boards wasn't proper, and as a result, it ends up with an icing call against Ullmark, but Ottawa wins the draw and clears the zone.
13: Hughes back in his own zone to get it. Luke. Here's Luke to center. Fires the puck in the Ottawa end. Off the boards. Clevin puts it back to the net for Shabbat. Runs it around the boards. Devils hold it in. Now it's stolen away by Clevin. Hits the empty net. Tyler Clevin hits the empty net and makes it 4-1 Ottawa.
5: It's about a 160-foot shot, and boy, that was with authority. 4-1 Ottawa leads with 2:07 to go. Dawes comes off the bench and back into the nets for a faceoff at center ice. Tyler Clevin, a solid performance here tonight, gets his first goal of the season and second point of the season as well. And, you know, ice time is so valuable here when the team is down by one defenseman for the majority of the game. Clevin up to 21 and a half minutes. Thomas Chabot, 26 minutes. Jordan Spence, 21 minutes. Big goal into an empty net.
13: Off the faceoff, Senators get the puck in deep, and as Gord mentioned, Dawes back on the ice. Here's a steal. Zetterlin tries to send it in front. Jordan Spence keeps it in. Here's Ridley Gregg back to the net. Wheels it off. Bad angle shot from Zetterlin. Gloved down by Dawes, and he will hold on for a faceoff in the New Jersey zone. And this thing now seems to be pretty much over and done with only a minute 42 remaining in regulation time. So now it's just a matter of getting this thing wrapped up. Getting on the plane, coming home, and getting ready for a home date against St. Louis tomorrow night.
5: We race to the airport. Third game of this three-game homestand for the Devils. They're in Detroit tomorrow night. But they won't go home with the smiles that the Senators will. Or they won't go to the plane with the smiles that the Senators will have on their faces. Already started on the bench. 4-1 Ottawa leads with 90 seconds to go in regulation. 90 seconds away from going to 5-1 to open the season.
13: New Jersey gets to the Ottawa line. Dumps it in. Now in behind the Ottawa net. Puck runs all the way back to the point. Dillon there to keep it alive. Flips it back to the corner. Turnout play. Gritsuk tries to move it to the front of the net. Got knocked down. Back to the point. Here's Gritsuk with it again. Wines fires right on. Save is made by Ullmark. Final minute of the play in this game as the puck is lifted by Clevin off the glass and back to the line, and Burakovsky trying to get it out and can't get it by Evan Rodriguez. He just turns around and puck is ripped back down to the corner. He's in behind the play. A little conversation there between Dylan Cousins and I believe it was Jack Hughes. Off the boards, out and back down ice. Rolling puck with 30 seconds to go. Icing waved off. Out to the line again and in. Here's Boqvist, but he goes in offside. Well, these two teams will meet once again December 3rd here in Ottawa. Then their final game March 2nd. Back at the Prudential Center in New Jersey.
5: Devils looking to regain some playoff momentum. They missed the playoffs last year after getting in the year before. This is year three of Sheldon Keefe's tenure. Two wins shy of 300. That'll remain intact. A loss here tonight against the Senators.
13: Nice little reverse by Hoyt Stanley gets Ottawa out of the zone. And that will do it. Senators head home happy after a three-goal win, 4-1 in New Jersey, running their record to start the season to 5-1.
5: Well, and running Linus Ullmark's record to 5-0, another spectacular performance from him. And again, a save percentage up high and a goals against average down very, very low. And he just got better as this game went on. The Senators got better as the game went on. They seemed to thrive on sloppy first periods. They went 0-3 with a five-minute power play opportunity in the first. They only had seven shots, but they limited the Devils to just four shots on goal in the first period of play. Devils started to pick things up in the third period, but too little too late. The Senators really took advantage of some sloppy Devils play in the first half of the second period with Pinto and Halliday scoring, and then on the first shot at the midway point of the third, it was, guess who, Tim Stützle deflecting a Thomas Chabot shot that got through and scored, and the Senators really did have the game under control at that point. And when it wasn't, Linus Ullmark was there. Again, a great solid team effort here tonight. The only blemish is the fact that Nicholas Mattanpalo got hurt and was not able to finish the game.
13: So your final score from the Prudential Center in New Jersey, the Ottawa Senators 4, the Devils 1. The Jim K. Ford Lincoln Senators postgame show is next on the TSN 1200 Ottawa Senators Radio Network.
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14: TSN 1200, home of the Ottawa 67s. TSN 1200 presents the Jim K. Ford Lincoln postgame show. Coming up, a complete analysis of tonight's game, including calls, texts, and emails. But first, tonight's three stars, brought to you by Canadian Tire, Canada's Garage.
1: Hi, welcome to the Jim K. Ford Lincoln Sens postgame show. The Sens, with a 4-1 win in New Jersey, they're now 5-1 on the season, all without their top pairing on the blue line. They did lose Nick Mattanpalo, injured to an upper body. We'll see if there's an update on his status as they play tomorrow in Ottawa against the Blues. But it's time now for the three stars. Brad Smith, brought to you by your Ottawa area Canadian Tire stores. Third star tonight, Claude Giroux.
2: Yeah, lots of good options tonight, Creature. Claude Giroux picks up a beautiful assist on Ottawa's first goal and was plus two, logged 19 minutes of ice, played on both special teams. And he's worthy selection of our third star, Claude Giroux.
1: Second star tonight, Tim Stützle.
2: Beat goes on. Used to that. The beat goes on for Tim Stützle, who's now up to 10 points on the year. Scores the back-breaking goal, the third one with a beautiful tip. Logs 21 minutes of ice and also has three block shots. So your second star is Tim Stützle.
1: And first star tonight, he's been unbelievable as well to start the year, Linus Ullmark.
2: Yeah, up to 5-0 already. And just let in the one goal. 967 save percentage tonight. Linus Ullmark continues his exceptional start to the year. He's your number one star.
1: And hardest working senator tonight, Tyler Cleven.
2: Yeah, had three or four options here, but Cleven logged just under 24 minutes of ice, four block shots, three hits, was a big body out there. And to solidify it, he scores an empty netter, Creech, from the 200-foot shot right in the middle of the net. So, Tyler Cleven, your hardest-working center.
1: So, to recap, the three stars in a 4-1 win over the Devils, Claude Giroux, the third star, Tim Stützle, second star, Linus Ullmark, first star, and Tyler Cleven, hardest-working senator. Now, let's check out the TSN 1200 Out-of-Town Scoreboard, brought to you by St. Edward Barbecue, Chicken, Ribs, Hockey. And we'll bring Shooter in for the later scoreboard, but just two games in the NHL, two other games today. The Sabres with a 5-3 win over the Panthers, and the Wild are up 3-1 on the Golden Knights after two periods of play. Major League Baseball postseason, the League Championship Series. In the NL, Brewers up 2-0 after a 7-4 win over the Dodgers today, and the Rays have a 2-1 lead on Cleveland. Bottom of the sixth, that is game one. They're at the half. Monday Night Football, Bills leading the Rams 13-7. All right, we'll get to your phone lines. Our phone calls on the phone lines on the other side, 613-750-1200. We'll get to some text, Gabriel Pete's text box at 12-1200. And we'll hear from some senators from New Jersey. Sens with a 4-1 win over the Devils. It's the Jim K. Ford Lincoln Sens postgame show on the TSN 1200 Ottawa Senators Radio Network.
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13: Fogle in the corner to try and retrieve it. Does. Feeds the point. Cross to Shabbat. Winds and fires. Scores! That was tipped off something in front, but still a 3-0 Ottawa lead.
1: Right, welcome to the Jim K. Ford Lincoln Sens postgame show. Sens with a 4-1 win over the Devils, or 5-1 on the year. We'll go to the phone lines momentarily, but Shooter, I think sloppy start to this game, yeah. Especially on the power play. Much better second period. Didn't love the third period. I thought they got hemmed and leaned on Linus a little bit too much. But hey, they found a way again, and they're 5-1 on the year.
2: Yeah, absolutely. Second period was their best period, I thought, where they started moving their feet a little more. Passes were more complete, and they got in on the forecheck. And then, Ullmark was their best player in the third period. And at one point, they were outshot 11-1 with about 4 minutes left, and he stood tall. And much-needed win for the Senators.
1: It's too bad he didn't end up with a shutout, because he played well enough to earn it, and then you get Stanley was low in the corner, and then they end up winning the puck, but a pass from behind the net to the slot ends up on a devil's stick, and
2: yeah,
1: they come back the other way. But he was unbelievable tonight, Linus.
2: No, he was fantastic, and he made five or six great saves at the beginning of the third period, and you know, before Stutzla scored to give him that extra cushion. So the game was still in doubt, and he was worthy of our first star for sure.
1: Nick Mattanpalo left the game with an upper body injury after being drilled from behind by Anthony Mantha. There was a 5-minute board on the play. He didn't get kicked out, for some reason, but, it's going to be tough. No Mattanpalo, I'd assume, tomorrow night.
2: No, and he didn't get kicked out of the game, but we didn't see a whole lot of him after
1: that. No, he didn't see a ton of ice after.
2: No. So Sheldon Keefe, sending a message, obviously. Yeah, tough night for Mattanpalo for sure. That's right on the numbers. It's from behind. It leaves the Senators, and this happens about every second or third game, Creech, where they have to play the game with 5D, and they somehow manage to do it. And we'll see who draws into the lineup tomorrow if Mattanpalo can't go.
1: All right, let's go to the phone lines. Josh, you're up first. Josh, what did you think of tonight's win?
6: Well, I thought it was a great team win. I think they made some great adjustments after the first period. Although our power play is still having a little trouble getting going. You know, it seems like they're having trouble setting up. But other than that, you know, the second period was great. I like the defense all around. I'm hoping Mantampalo's okay. Looked like head contact, so I agree with the five-minute major. I think Travis Green challenging that goalie interference, I think that was a good call because it looked like Allmark had it fully covered, and then he whacked at it, and the puck came loose. And one last thing, Burakovsky, I don't necessarily think he's a good fit in our lineup. It seems like he's getting beat on every puck battle. And before I go, I'm actually just curious if someone could pull up the stat. When's the last time the Sens have

0: I did like his final preseason game before he ended up getting drilled from behind by Jack Eye, which caused the injury. So we'll see, but I still, like going into the season before the Eklund injury, I thought they were top six forward or two short as it was. So we'll see.
1: We'll see what happens. And the going to review on that goal, that was.
0: Oh yeah. Forgot about that point.
1: That was a great point. And it was the correct one. He's Glass pushes Ullmark twice and the puck is jarred free and, yeah, so they were good to review it, and I think the right call was made.
0: Yeah, no kidding. Obviously, the goal came off the board, and it didn't take too long. But Ullmark had that, and his pad is shoved in with the stick.
1: Back into the crease, and that happens with 8 minutes left. There's lots of hockey left to be played, where the momentum can swing.
0: All right, let's go back to the phone lines. I think is it Lavi? Up next, Lavi, what's on your mind tonight? You with us, Lavi?
2: Is it me?
0: Yep.
2: Hey, what's up, guys?
0: Hey, what you think of that win?
2: I think it was amazing. We're just pulling out of the parking lot here in New Jersey.
3: Woo!
2: Go Sens, go. I'm with two of my friends here. Stick Sens win. Always nice to see the boys win on the road. Just so proud of what I've seen this season from Thomas, Timmy. Just proud to be a Sens fan. Our team has tons of heart, and Linus is giving us great stuff. And I'm not one to, like, rub it in people's faces, but Brady sucks, and I hope they're enjoying his 1 point in six games in Florida. And go Sens, go. Looking forward to an amazing season.
0: Yeah, appreciate the call. Nice. Must have been nice to be on the road for a win. I can tell that even Panthers fans are – all over Brady for his start.
1: Yeah, it's 1 point in six games kind of says it all there. And, maybe Lavi ran into Dr. Bob in New Jersey. Never know.
0: Or maybe Pinto's buddies.
1: Or Pinto's buddies, yeah.
0: That would Pinto, be all right.
1: Pinto got the ball rolling.
0: All right, we'll go back to the phone lines. Coxie is up next. Coxie, what are you feeling tonight?
4: Feeling good, boys. I'm always happy after a win, as you know. I find this team. This is the team that I had the least expectations for because of the loss of Brady Tkachuk and its identity. But I always reflected on he got injured in the home opener last year against Nashville.
1: Yeah.
4: They played really well until he came back in late November in St. Louis, and they got blown out. I think it was 7-2. And it took a while through that whole Christmas fiasco of the Ullmark stuff, and which I think that the Tkachuk family was behind. I can't prove it, but just seems like something that would happen. This team is bizarre because they're playing like Michael Amadio, missing the open net, like a lot of shots in the slot. I find their net front presence in slot, like out of the corner, requires more, but they're getting it done without the puck. I still reflect after watching this team for 20 years as a season ticket holder, most of it has always been phenomenal offensive play. This is the first time in a while I've watched them work as a committee to score, and they're doing really well, but their play without the puck, the wingers are a coach's dream, I think you would say, Shooter. So, hey, I'll take 6-1 or 5-1, whatever it is, and they're playing this way. I can't wait to get into the rink to see them. I haven't been there yet. Just super impressed. I wonder what you guys think about how they fix that, if that's just practicing and getting it together. And then we're still playing without our top D pair. It's pretty impressive. Good one, boys.
0: Yeah, thanks for the call, Coxie.
1: Yeah, Coxie. Yeah, the wingers, the centers, they control the neutral zone. And when that happens, the backside pressure, the D stay up. There's another layer there where the opposition isn't getting grade A opportunities off the rush. How many times did you see New Jersey do anything off the rush until they became very desperate at the end? They scored a goal, but this is backside pressure by the forwards. And, it's a commitment, overall commitment to team play. And when the Sens do that, and I'll give you an example of a couple games ago when they went to Boston. That was an unbelievable game of how they controlled the neutral zone and how they smothered the Bruins. The Bruins probably had, maybe you and I did the game, maybe they had five or

0: There's six great opportunities the whole game.
1: It's games like that where, like, they execute so well that the other fan base thinks, like, oh, we played the worst game ever tonight.
0: Yeah.
1: Like, we were terrible. And it's like your opponent dictates that, has a lot to say about how you look. And I wouldn't call tonight's game exactly that, especially in the – and the first was – there was 9 minutes in penalties. Like, yeah. Senators had 8 minutes of power play time, basically, and New Jersey had one. So it was kind of – it was sloppy, disjointed.
0: Yeah.
1: Second period was better. It held on a little bit too much in the third, but hey, if they were able to get it done.
0: It did look like sloppy hockey in the first period. And if there's one thing they can fix here when they get that opportunity with a 5 minute major or a 5-on-3 early in a hockey game is to get one there. And then they can blow the game open earlier on. But, wasn't a masterpiece, but they got it done on the road. Anytime you win, 4-1 on the road, you take it.
1: Yeah, no kidding. Riley's texted in. People see our roster on paper and write us off every time. Travis Green's system and buy-in from the players gives us a chance to win every night, regardless of who's in the lineup. Excited to see what we can do when everyone's healthy. The rest of the league won't be ready. From Riley. Shelby's in. So apparently we need to play Omark every game since we win when he's in the net. Haha. From Shelby. Mm-hmm. Poker Rick says, question. Why do Halladay and Timmy work so well together?
0: That is a good question. Halladay's got some real good hockey sense, and more of a passer guy. But you saw he does have a heavy shot. You saw that tonight, and he will go to the front of the net and use his big frame. And that's a good point because you don't think of those guys playing together so much, but it might give you pause for thought here of maybe
1: finding an answer if Burkovsky, Zetterlund,
0: Fogel, Zetterlund, you keep going through these guys, and then maybe you slip him in to left wing with those two guys on the top line just to see what it looks like. Halladay is one of those guys. He's seems like he's going to be up and down the roster. On a permanent basis, because he's played with everyone.
1: All right, we'll head to break. We'll get to Liam, Kevin, and Aku on the other side. We'll also begin to hear from the Sens locker room. We got Travis Green, Tim Stutz, Linus Ullmark, and Shane Pinto. Sens with a 4-1 win over the New Jersey Devils. Tonight's game is brought to you in part by FanDuel, North America's number one sports book. This is Jim Kaye for Lincoln Sens postgame show on the TSN 1200 Ottawa Senators Radio Network.
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0: All right, welcome back to the Jim Kipler Lincoln Sens postgame show. Ottawa goes into New Jersey, beat the Devils 4-1. They're 5-1 on the year. They lose Nick Mattanpelo to an upper body injury. Played tomorrow night at home to the Blues. But Sens are looking pretty good. And Stützle's been unbelievable. And each game so far, they've had other guys chip in as well. And they're going to need that. Like, obviously, if you allow two or fewer every game that Linus Ullmark starts, like, you're going to be on the right side of it. But they're getting, we keep talking about how they're going to score goals, and they find ways. It's different guys chipping in behind Stützle every night.
1: Yeah, well, he's your star, and then you're getting contributions, filtered in. You saw it with Pinto tonight. Pinto hadn't scored up until this point, and that's a huge goal. Kind of fixed the game a little bit, Creech, because that first period, as you said, wasn't very good. Wasn't very good hockey, both sides. But 9 seconds in, that's the way to start a second period, and he snapped that by Dawes.
0: All right, let's go back to the phone lines, and Liam's been patiently waiting. Liam, what are your thoughts on tonight's win?
2: Hey, guys. Hope your night's going well. I was watching the third, on the bench. We had a beer league game. I think that we played great after that first. You know, we locked in the dressing room. I had a question for you. Tim Stützle is on pace for 140 points this season, which is nuts. I don't think he's going to hit that. But if I were to set, a bar at 110 points, or maybe even 105, do you guys think he hits that? He's been playing unreal, getting a lot of opportunities, has a good, support cast around him, and I'm loving his game. What do you guys think?
0: Yeah, thanks for the call, Liam. I'll let you answer first. I have my thoughts.
1: I'm going to go 100 on the nose.
0: 100 on the nose.
1: And it's only provided if he plays 80 games out of the 84. Hopefully plays them all, knock on wood. But I think he's energized. He's off to a fantastic start. There's that two-game set in Germany that he's going to be fired up for. I think everything's aligning for him to be a 100-point guy this year.
0: I'll go 100 points, too. But I'll say if they find a solution on his left wing,
1: yeah,
0: I'll take the over 105.
1: Okay. Over 105. Nice.
0: That's the number he set.
1: Yeah.
0: So I'll go over if they find a solution. And, of course, like Travis Green, he puts the lines in a blender and things change game to game. But if they get a fit that you can count on consistently, go up there and give them really good minutes, I'll take the over.
1: And if they don't, I still think he's going to get 100 if they don't find a permanent fixture on that left wing. But he'll also have to, he's topped out at 39 goals. He'll have to go higher than that number. It'll have to be 40 if he's going to hit the 100-point mark.
0: Agreed. All right, back to the phone lines. And it's Kevin up next. Kevin, do we have you? You there, Kevin?
3: Yeah, I'm here. Hey, guys. I called in last game. For this game, yeah, absolutely great game. Obviously, great win. I thought the first period was not so great, but I think Jersey came out, looking to knock us off our game, and we held our own, and Ullmark was great. The guys played fantastic. I still bring it back to love in the room. Even though Brady's gone, I think these guys they're a team, and that's what makes you win. But I want to give you an update on the e-bug, because I did call in last week.
0: Oh yeah.
3: So I was at the game on Saturday night, and I just happened to be up on the fourth level. And I went down and looked for Steve Steos, and he wasn't in the box at the time, so I waited in the hallway. And I did. I actually met him.
0: Come on.
3: And I went through it all and told him, well, geez, Steve, like, You took the yeast infection. You took the goalie away, and I showed him the picture of the guys because they won the Stanley's Cup last year, and they're champions and all that stuff. Anyways, he had a great laugh, and that's all I'm looking for, and a lot of fun with it. And Brad, he talked to Brad on the plane going down to Jersey. And so it's a good, it's a good vibe, you know, for the town and the city and everything else. And just wanted to give you an update. It was, you know what? Just I'm glad I did it, and I said I'd do it. And so just want to let you know, job done. And let's go. Go Sens, go is what I would say.
0: Yeah, thanks for the call, Kevin. Kevin, there was some confusion on Shooter's face when he heard the name of the Beer League team. But Kevin had called in a previous show saying
1: they stole our number one goalie.
0: And runs into Steos, lets him know.
1: Which is okay, but Kevin wants him replaced.
0: All right, Aku, you're up next. Aku, what did you think of tonight's win over the Devils? You with us, Aku?
4: Oh, I'm there waiting. How are you doing, by the way?
0: Great. How are you doing? Happy Thanksgiving.
4: Happy Thanksgiving to you all. Yes, I'm not going to talk about the first period. I just want to say whatever the guys are doing, they're doing a fabulous job. I can't go through what everybody else has been saying, which is fantastic. But at the end of the day, these boys are doing a good job. And it's making me very happy. Making me very happy. Thank you.
0: Right on. Thanks, Aku.
1: All right, Aku, yeah.
0: Yeah, I think they're making a lot of people happy right now.
1: Five and one. Yeah.
0: It's good vibes. Good vibes. Let's get some texts. The Gabriel Pizza text box. Hugo in Greeley says, what about the dazzle from Yakimchuk in the offensive zone? Silky smooth stick work. Let's get it. Go Sens, go. This text. Eli in Vancouver. Greetings, gentlemen. This Thanksgiving, how can you not be grateful for a 5-1 Sens start to the season? Can only imagine how good this team will be with Sandy Zub and if they can figure out their mediocre power play. Out west here, in spot more Senators jersey out here downtown Vancouver. Let's keep it up, boys. Go Sens, go. Happy Thanksgiving to everyone. There was one. Here we go. I'm reading this one.
1: Yeah.
0: Because you kind of made a comment on this during the game. Jake from Toronto. We need to sign Cleven to a max term extension ASAP. Thoughts on Tyler Cleven.
1: Tyler Cleven, yeah, I don't disagree with that. Lock that guy up. He's going to get a significant raise, especially when he's playing like that. So, yeah, that would be interesting to see what his next deal is with. I don't want to call it the new landscape of what guys are making, but it's certainly been crazy here the last 4 or 5 months.
0: All right. Apologies to Dr. Bob. We've cut him off a couple times.
1: Yeah.
0: So he's had to call back a few times. So we got him here. Dr. Bob, who I believe was in New Jersey. What are your thoughts tonight, Dr. Bob? You there, Dr. Bob? We may have hung up on him again.
1: Uh-oh.
0: Is this Dr. Bob? All right. Let's try to play some audio while we get the phone lines going here. Let's start with Travis Green. Are you ready for Travis Green? Okay, here's Travis Green speaking after a 4-1 win in New Jersey.
5: First of all, Travis, just thoughts on your team's overall performance tonight.
6: Yeah, just a hard-fought win. I really liked the first two periods. Check 12, played a real solid 200-foot game. You know, they're a good team, offensive team. They pushed hard in the third, and he stood tall and found a way.
5: Do you have any update on Nick Manpaolo and any thoughts on the hit?
6: But obviously, it's pretty obvious what the injury is. We'll wait to see how he feels tomorrow, but no rest for play call.
7: Talk about the growth of your team, not only through last year, but the beginning of this season, to deal with all the adversity, especially the injuries on defense.
6: Yeah, it's been a lot, but it's a pretty focused group, pretty determined group, and we've never been a team to talk about injuries or let it deter what we're all about, and give the guys credit. They played well to find a way to get off to a pretty good start.
7: What's it about your sort of team game that can plug and play young players into the lineup and put them in a position to succeed when there are injuries like this?
6: Well, you got to have young players that can go into the lineup and play. Hoyt Stanley's come a long way from training camp. He didn't probably going into the year, didn't expect him to be ready to play games, but he's been fast-tracked by himself playing well and injuries. But and, you know, we've had the group for 2 years, and they really believe in playing a 200-foot game, and they all buy into it.
8: What do you like about Stu Skorupain entering this season?
6: He exemplifies that probably as good as anyone. He's a very competitive player, cares about playing the right way, and he's a very skilled player as well. And, when you have a guy like that, it's nice.
8: What's the key going up against this Devils power play? Because you guys did a good job today.
6: We did. We didn't take a lot of penalties. That was key for sure. We talked about it before the game. They got a very potent group. They're well known. The league knows that. We got to stay out of the box, and you know they were pretty dialed in with their details, and they were sharp.
9: You guys sort of, obviously disappointed by the amount of injuries you guys have had so far.
6: Yeah, I don't want to have any, but like I said, we don't talk about the players that aren't here. We talk about the ones that are.
8: What's the key to maintaining the consistency?
6: Just reset. You know, I think this is a group that's learned over the last 2 years where we've gone through some adversity. That you know, at the end of the day, you've just got to play the game, learn from it, move on, and get ready to play the next one. And we talk about that a lot.
7: How important was it for you guys to get that early goal in the second period to set the tone 5-on-5, considering all the special
6: teams? Well, it was. You know, I felt like our group was a little frustrated after the first period, but 5-on-5, I thought we really played a real good game, and I thought the second period was one of our better periods of the year. We missed a lot of good chances from inside. We came away with 2 goals, probably could have had a few more, but whenever you're on the road and you've had power plays in the first and you can get the lead, it's important.
8: Is there any update on Sanderson or Zoo provide for us?
6: They're both close. They're both skating. I don't think either one of them will play tomorrow. Hopefully we'll see them soon, though.
0: So there's Travis Green after a 4-1 win. And just at the end there with Matt and Paolo leaving the game after getting drilled from behind, doesn't sound like Zub or Sanderson will be available tomorrow.
1: No, that's unfortunate, but it's that next man up mentality, that he's driven into this group. We talk about the players that are here, not the ones that aren't.
0: Yeah, and that's been he said that every time he's asked about injuries.
1: He's been very consistent about that, and, but it's really testing the depth. Especially on the back end of the centers.
0: And like, we talked about it earlier, no disrespect to any of the players I'm going to mention, but you're looking like you're going into tomorrow night's game with Jorian Donovan, Wade Stanley, and Carter Yakimchuk, who have combined for fewer than 20 NHL games, together. So it's a lot of inexperience on the blue line, but those guys were thrown into deep waters last year during the stretch run, and look at Carter Yakimchuk, 22 minutes tonight. Like, he's been solid.
1: I thought he was excellent tonight, again. And you know, there's two or three times where he was kind of a one-man cycle, where he'd go around the net with the puck. And I love the instincts of, he did it twice on the power play, where instead of doing the slingshot drop pass to Stützle that Jersey was all set up for, he just kept going. And going and going, and you have to take what's given out there. So instead of dropping it back, he just got the blue line himself, and they set up easily, which wasn't the case in the first period. So
0: it was not.
1: No.
0: All right, back to the phone lines. Dr. Bahab, what'd you feel about that win tonight in the house?
10: I was in the house. It was wonderful. And right now I'm not moving so that the phone will be okay. I'm in the parking lot still in New Jersey, and it's 20 degrees. It's a beautiful day, beautiful night. And it was a beautiful night. And congratulations to you. It was you and me who talked on Saturday night about resting Omar some more. I really want to make sure we load manage him well. And you guys talked a lot about that in the pregame. And you said, yeah, we should play him tonight. And you were right on. He was, did you guys pick him for a star?
0: We did.
10: Yeah, it makes sense. It was 96% save percentage. Phenomenal. And then you were wondering if I'd run into Pinto's buddy. At least I ran into Eddie, who is Pinto's buddy from Long Island. And so we had a good chat. And I was wearing a Giroux sweater, and he was wearing Pinto's. So I think we teamed up pretty good. And the team played really, you know, the second period, as you guys were saying, was the best for them. But when you consider that we out-hit them 21-11, and we blocked shots 30-13, there was a ton of effort there, and that's so good. And Timmy and Shabby's sends 1872.ca, that was the goal. Shabbat to Timmy, and goal number 3. So I'm going to be driving back to Ottawa to see the St. Louis game, and Harrison is going to get probably, I don't think he'll get a shutout, but he'll get a couple of, probably be about an 888 save percentage, and we'll still win.
0: All right, thanks for the call, Dr. Bob, predicting the 888 save percentage tomorrow night.
1: Optimistic. Love it.
0: All right, this next caller has been on a heater to start the year. Lost his voice home opener, sounded like Patrick Mahomes. Then he brought a milk crate to your ex-girlfriend's reference. Last game, what's he got for us tonight, Prince? What are your thoughts on Ottawa's win tonight?
11: Okay, so first off, like, I just want to let anyone that is listening to this that can hear Dr. Bob. Dr. Bob is a doctor, I would assume. Like, he was, like, because, like, only a doctor could afford to drive all over North America and enjoy the Ottawa Senators. So if anyone's listening, like, listen up in school. Is he a doctor? Like, he has to be.
0: He's a doctor. He's just retired.
1: A legitimate doctor.
11: You know what? Like, obviously, because, like, there's not many people that could just go all over North America. Like, you know what? So it's actually, you know what? I had all these things planned, but Dr. Bob just put me in a pretzel and I'm still looking for the mustard. And I have like friends' wives that like look out for the Prince call. And I have like a couple of friends' wives like, hey, I look out for the Prince call tonight. But I heard Dr. Bob and he's the sweetest old, I don't mean to say old man. But that's what they say. And it's just so sweet how he is. And, like, realistically, I think, like, Dr. Bob should get scouting because, like, the affordability that he has to navigate North America is unbelievable. And I just want to give a big shout-out to one of the greatest callers of all time, Dr. Bob. I know you're listening, Doctor. Can you please send me... You have probably something to help people. Can you send me e-transfer to help out people? Because I know you do something. You're always sending me stuff on Instagram. I'm not good at stuff like that. Please send me to send $100 to whatever foundation that you have. Because you want to know something? Dr. Bob is one of the greatest people of all time. I don't have much to say about the game. I couldn't really watch it because I had to pay $39 when I went to this restaurant with my wife. And I literally paid $39 to buy Sportsnet Plus. Classic TSN, Classic Sportsnet makes me buy the Sens game. That is a problem. The NHL should figure that out because I'm pretty sure that unless I was doing something wrong, that is wrong, but it doesn't matter.
0: Prince.
11: We're 5-1 without our best defenseman and our second best defenseman, and I'm back to being the Prince. We are on a heater. Addition by subtraction. Yeah, Brady got a freaking point today. Who cares? Guys, grab the milk cart. Put in the records that you grabbed from Brady's house because it's over on October 21st. We don't listen to Brady anymore. I'm tired of having people, you know what? I'm a Sens guy. People ask me, what do you think about Brady? What do you think about Brady? I cannot answer that question anymore. I sound like AJ right now. I cannot hear that question anymore. The Sens are doing pretty good. And you know what? I'm also not, I want everyone to know that, yeah, I might have a gummy. I might have a beer here and there. But you know what? I'm passionate about the Sens. I would like to not hear text messages during Thanksgiving and my father-in-law hears that I'm hammered. You know what? I'm just a buzz. I am just so excited about the team. You want to know why I like the Senators? Because if I win the Stanley Cup, and I say that because if me and my friends win the Stanley Cup, it's the best day ever. Because Ottawa is a small town, small city, big town. And the only reason that we are a city is the Ottawa Senators. Creech, what were you going to say?
0: I was just going to say, Prince, as we let you go, cancer.ca/Dr. Bob Sens Tour is the link.
11: I'm typing that on my, Creech.
0: Hit up his Instagram, Prince. All right. One more call this segment.
1: Is that call of the night so far?
0: Some people would say it isn't. Some people would say it is. We get a mixed bag on the Prince call.
1: I like it.
0: But Shooter loved it. Ace from Gatineau, you're up next. What are your thoughts tonight, Ace?
12: Hey, fellas. We'll keep it very, very short. Not even close to our man Prince there. We'll happily donate to Dr. Bob's foundation, and perhaps we start one up for Prince's epic calls, but we need to maybe limit them. Sens may never lose again, fellas. I don't know. Let's keep rolling. As you know, ace out.
0: Ace out. Yeah, that was, we gave Prince a little bit more time than
1: gave
0: we
1: some good
0: typically
1: air time.
0: Do.
1: Oh, he's trying to help
0: he's
1: out
0: a man
1: Dr.
0: of the people.
1: Bob's Foundation.
0: He loves the city, and he's helping out Dr. Bob. Prince, go check out Dr. Bob's Instagram. The link's in there. All right, let's take a break. Come back with more of your reaction to a 4-1 win in New Jersey, 5-1 on the year. It's Jim K4 Lincoln Sense post-game show on the TSN 1200 Ottawa Senators Radio Network.
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0: All right, welcome back to the Jim Kifford Lincoln Sens postgame show. Sens with a 4-1 win in New Jersey, 5-1 on the year. Linus Olmark has been lights out, spectacular tonight, and here he is speaking postgame.
1: Yeah, Linus, first off, just overall thoughts on your start to the season so far.
2: I don't really care about my start of the season. I think it's good that we guys have won a whole lot of games now starting off the season. It brings a lot of confidence to our game and that, you know, playoff last season a little bit.
1: What did you see from the group in front of you there tonight and the defense that finished with five again?
2: Yeah, it's, I don't know, we probably need to stage our locker room a little bit there for the D's and start to see how it's just an, you know, it's unlucky. You know, I feel bad for Matty. Hopefully, I don't know what really happened. Obviously, I saw the thing that happened, but I don't know what happened like with him. But we'll see now when it goes in. And hopefully, it's all right, nothing serious. I'll be back tomorrow, but we'll see.
3: What's been key to the sort of depth that you guys have had? You have so many injuries and been able to stay in winning despite all that. What goes into that? Team being able to handle this?
2: It starts at the top. Steve brought in a lot of good guys, a lot of good players. I got young defensemen as well as in the minors. Once they get their chance, they take them. So it's fun to see that sort of thing as well. You know, Stanley has been playing really well. He's solid out there. Same thing with Yak, doing a lot of good things. So it's going to be interesting to see going forward as well if we can keep this level up for the whole season. But you know, we just got to take one day at a time, enjoy this one tonight. And then tomorrow we got St. Louis at home. We've got to recharge as much as we possibly can for that one tomorrow.
3: Oh, you've been really successful against the Devils. Is there something about playing that kind of brings up the best
2: in your life? No, I just play them a lot. That's it. Some teams you have a lot of success, some teams you don't. You know, it took me a lot of years to get a win against especially a certain team in this league, so I don't take anything for granted when you're, you know, playing against these guys.
4: How hard is it for a goaltender, like especially with so many power plays in the first period, to get into a rhythm?
2: No, you don't. You just don't. You know, you get four shots, 2-1s, 2-0s, the breakaways, whatever it may be. It's hard. So it's something you got to learn to stay focused and relax when it's the time to do it, and then keep your mental game strong so you're not, you know, sleeping once they, you know, the opportunity presents itself. And it's hard, you know. It's a lot easier, you know. Then you get a couple of shots here and there, you get to feel the puck or so. But once you stand around there for 15 minutes in one period and you get a grade A chance, you know, it doesn't matter. You still got to make a save.
5: How does that look like for you staying mentally sharp with
2: Susan? Zone out, basically. Do my routines. I don't want to bore you guys with all of them, but there's a whole bunch of them that I do to try to stay mentally focused, and it so far it works. You know, I've been in the league for a long time and learned something new every day, and have a lot of good conversation with older guys throughout the years as well, and you know, to kind of develop a thing for yourself. And at the end of the day as well, you never know if you're going to make that save or not if you've been standing around for a long time. And if you don't, it's not the end of the world. You know, we got a lot of shots left.
0: Linus Solmark, 5-0, 127 goals against average, .948 save percentage. He's been unbelievable.
6: Stellar numbers. And, you know, he's kind of breaking down some goaltender talk there for you. And the biggest I'm always interested in when they don't get shots. And, you know, the Senators had that 5-minute power play, and he's sitting down there for X number of minutes without a shot. The ability to keep your focus for when they do get an opportunity, and sure enough, they did. Lombardi came down, and he had to make a good pad save there with 2 minutes left in the period. So hard to keep your focus at times, but, you know.
0: What's it like from you're not a goalie, but if you went into a situation where your team's penalty killing for 8-9 minutes of a period, and you're, because there was a lot of guys that didn't see much ice in the first period. Like, what's that like to get back into it?
6: You're talking a lot on the bench just to almost keep yourself engaged. You're actually doing the odd stretch on the bench. You know,
0: getting out, hopping over the boards, TV timeout.
6: TV timeout. Go for a little whirl and keep your blood flowing in your legs. So, yeah, it's not the easiest thing when you go 7, 8, 9, 10 minutes without playing.
0: All right, a few more texts here. 12-1200, Gabriel Pizza text box. Unsigned says, good winning streak, but these are teams that they should be beating. Hopefully they can beat the Golden Knights, the Lightning, Avalanche, Carolinas of the league. The jury is still out. So somebody else not as fired up with the 5-1 start, but I'm more impressed with how they're finding ways to win games, especially with a depleted lineup.
6: Well, that's the biggest thing. With all these injuries, they're still getting it done.
0: Dan says, gents, was number one, was Burakovsky playing tonight? Number two, going to need more team toughness. Can't have guys like Dylan and Zadorov running our guys with no consequence. Three, Sens will 100% need another goal scorer to help on the power play and overall production. Not sure what we've been doing is sustainable. Being outshot often. Comes in from Dan. Just thoughts on the toughness.
6: They need that element for sure. You know, who do you have in that department there? You're Hodgson.
0: Well, he hasn't been in the lineup.
6: No. They haven't felt like they've needed it up until this point, but I think it's a valid point, especially you saw the Zadorov thing on Cousins, where he jammed his head into the... There is an element that needs to be taken care of there. We'll see what happens. You brought McDermott in for that particular situation, right? And Hodgson, who... Hodgson's a little more fleet of foot.
0: Yeah, I don't know what's going to happen with McDermott. Like, he wasn't getting into the lineup in the second half of the season when they were playing, like, Montreal, for example, which is the reason he was brought in. So, especially if they continue to keep playing well and stingy defensively, like, is there room to take somebody out of the lineup to put him in for 2-3 minutes? Maybe a situation where you're playing in Florida and they have a bunch of those guys, but...
6: Just as a deterrent, maybe every third or fourth game.
0: Farm team, I'm putting Zetterlund on my manifesto. Good God, that guy. Great game by the boys, though. Go Sens, go. Cheers from the farm team. What did you think of Zetterlund tonight? He was moved to the fourth line to start the game. What did you think of his game?
6: I thought it was decent. He came up with some pucks on the forecheck. You know, you'd like him to do things a little quicker, decision-making. But he had three or four hits, some block shots, and played his role. He just needs something to go in the back of the net for him.
0: All right, we'll take a break, come back, look at the out-of-town scoreboard, and some final thoughts. Sens with a 4-1 win in New Jersey. This is Jim K. Ford Lincoln, Sens post-game show on the TSN 1200 Ottawa Senators Radio Network.
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0: All right, Shooter. Only two games for you to sink your teeth into. But it was the Sabres with a 5-3 win over the Panthers.
17: Yes, and Sam Reinhart with a couple of goals for the Panthers in a losing cause.
0: Wild are up 4-2 on the Golden Knights, 1:22 left in that game.
17: Quinn Hughes with a couple of assists for the Wild.
0: Major League Baseball, earlier, the Brewers with a 7-4 win over the Dodgers to take a 2-0 series lead in the NLCS. In the ALCS, it's game one. Guardians are up 4-3, top of the ninth, over the Rays. Monday Night Football, the Rams just failed on a 2-point convert to take a 3-point lead, so they lead the Bills 20-19 with 14-16 left in the fourth quarter. In New Jersey, Sens with a 4-1 win. Pinto from Amadio and Giroux. Holiday on the power play from Stützle and Dylan Cousins. Stützle from Shabbat and Spence. And Tyler Cleven into an empty net unassisted are the goal scorers for Ottawa. Linus Solmark was awesome, stopping 29 shots tonight from New Jersey, and the Sens are 5-1 coming back home to wrap up their second of 14 back-to-backs against the Blues tomorrow.
17: Yeah, big game tomorrow night, no question. They're going to get back late and unlikely for a morning skate for sure. It's funny how the energy goes to the legs when you're winning, Creech. And, the Sens being 5-1, these are times you look forward to coming to the rink, whether you're playing back-to-back or not.
0: Shooter, always a pleasure. Happy Thanksgiving.
17: Happy Thanksgiving to you.
0: Hannah, good job tonight. Thank you. Happy Thanksgiving. Thank you to Dina Gordo at tonight's call, Darren Dreger, our insider, and, of course, you, the listener. Sens, the 4-1 win in New Jersey. Our next broadcast is tomorrow night as the Sens welcome the Blues. This is Jim K. Ford, Lincoln Sens postgame show. Thanks for listening. Have a good night.
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27: The line again, yay or nay,
1: and keep your foot down and get on your headset and say, help me out here. I think this is where it is, and I'm about to make this call. But before I make it, that it goes into the replay machine that you know is coming, and it's going to wind up Stan is calling, potentially, let's get it right.
0: Well, he was right.
1: You could say he was right, but he wasn't in a position to make whether that was a right call or not. You can't tell either on the replay if it it's where it crosses the line from green to white, from the field of play to out of bounds. It's not like the end zone where you can go past it and it's around the world.
0: You didn't think it was obvious that
1: Cup
0: was in the white when he stretched?
1: No way. I can't tell that. I thought it was a first down on the spot.
3: First down too.
0: Oh no. Oh, interesting. Yeah.
1: But we're sitting at home with what we have, the best possible angle. But the guy who called it came running from behind the play.
3: I was shocked when he didn't get that, to be honest.
1: Oh my gosh. But you got to play better than the refs, ref, which I say all the time. And it did lead to another, pool report conversation with, Mark Butterworth.
3: Oh.
1: Yeah.
3: How's the missus?
1: Syrupy.
0: Sweet.
1: And, again, I think in the future, they should treat first down markers like it's the goal line.
3: Yeah, just stretch.
1: Like, you know, if you get the ball and you reach
0: it. But he was out of bounds when he stretched.
1: No, he was not. His feet were totally in bounds and he jumped.
0: The ball was out of bounds when he stretched.
1: You can't tell that from the angle.
0: Oh, I totally disagree. Wait, you think the Seahawks got jobbed here?
1: I do. And similarly to the way that Alabama got jobbed.
0: No, not even close to the same thing.
1: We can argue it, but the guy who's behind the play, how could that guy have the better? He's being blocked out where the ball's going across the line again.
0: Cup was clear.
1: He can't even tell
0: when he stretched.
1: The guy who made the call had as bad of an angle as maybe you did have at home.
0: Oh, I completely disagree.
1: Well, we'll just agree to disagree because we got to go to break. So much more to talk about. Packers Bears when we come back.
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9: Bashaul Tuten keeps getting like a ton of volume. 19 touches. 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
1: 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When I counsel patients from this seat, it's not just because I'm afraid to call out what I see. I'm sorry. I've just been around the block, and I know a September record is not indicative of your January record being awful. Just isn't. There's a lot of football to be played. When the Packers lost on that Monday nighter at home against Atlanta, it was a brutal home opener in front of the Lambeau Field crowd. Then they go to Tampa, and they did not lose to Jalen Daniels, but they came awful close. Pour one out for the Packer fan that wants to get rid of Matt LaFleur. Because the next time he showed up in Lambeau Field against the Bears, and the Bears were favored with a backup quarterback, as Seth Rollins smugly pointed out on our Friday show, and this was supposed to go the other way. And instead, the Packers crushed them. I mean, smoked them. Handed Ben Johnson his worst loss as a Bears coach since his first road game in division when the Lions put a 50-burger on him. So that's also a perfect indication of this is not a season-long problem for the Bears, because they were 0-2, and ever since then, they've been nothing short of consistently terrific, but not with Tyson Bagent. Not on this day. Beautiful day in Green Bay. And it makes you think Matt LaFleur was making a point similar to Hans Gruber telling his people to hit the car again. Hit it again. It's like he was telling that to Jordan Love. Hit Christian Watson again. Hit Matthew Golden again. Go up top again. Keep it going. Largest win against the Bears since 2014. How about them apples? And a quick moment with Ben Johnson. But he had this to say after the game.
2: I think it's more for the fan base and everything. Like, I love the excitement around the rivalry and all that. And certainly, it weighs in the back of your mind how last season ended a little bit. But it's still about us and what we do.

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2: Hour number 2 of the Rich Eisen Show is on the air live from Los Angeles, California, where tonight a crazy weekend of football, college and professional, comes to a close. 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Monday night countdowns. Marcus Spears here on the Rich Eisen Show. Good to see you, Marcus. How are you, sir?
3: What's up, man? I apologize for not being there today. You know, I want to be there while I'm in L.A., but I got some important family business. Good stuff. But I got some stuff going on.
2: That's no problem. Let's just call it what it is. I mean, you may be from, you know, Texas by way of Louisiana. But today you're a true Los Angelino. You didn't want to drive in the rain. That's it.
3: Oh, no.
2: If it's raining, well, you don't get behind the wheel of a car. You might actually show up late to the game.
3: Well, Rich, I wasn't driving anyway, bro.
2: I'm so sorry. But I know it had to be something important because you love our green room stuff. Oh, you're a fan.
3: The worst part of the day is not getting the snacks.
2: It's funny. And I'll say this, I don't care. But you know, I worked with, Dan Orlovsky and Mina Kimes yesterday on NFL Network. Orlovsky said, called you bougie and said that you like things, you know, highfalutin, although I'm using that word. He did use the word bougie and said that you did talk about how nice it is coming here to this studio. I greatly appreciate that word of mouth. Marcus.
3: It's one of my favorite studios I've ever been to. Real talk. Like that, I mean, the green room is amazing, but also, like, I told you this, walking through and seeing, like, the history and the people that's been there is cool, too.
2: I appreciate that.
3: It was my first, like, feeling of being on a late night talk show. It was just during the day.
2: I will take that, sir. All right, so let's jump into it right now. Which locker room was it worse to be in, you think, yesterday? Eagles or Commanders?
3: Commanders. Commanders, 100%. Like, to not give yourself a chance to win the game with a field goal that most NFL kickers can make. Now, that's not guaranteed, but just the operation and not even giving yourself an opportunity to win. I mean, you still have variables in that Eagles game where it's like, all right, get the dude on the ground or all of those things, even though that shouldn't have ended that way. But to beat the Washington Commanders, And to rewatch one all of the time run off the clock, to rewatch you not be able to get a snap off to ground the ball to get yourself an opportunity to get a field goal, and then the lack of awareness. I mean, look, I know this is on Dan Quinn and the coaching staff 100%, but man, everybody on that field been playing football at least 10 years. And for Jaden Daniels not to recognize that, for an offensive lineman or a wide receiver or a running back out there not to recognize, like, yo, man, we got to get the ball. We got to get the clock stopped to kick a field goal to win the game. Well, and we're in position.
2: But the minute that Daniels didn't clock it or throw it out of bounds, it was finished. There was no, it was over. And I don't think it was because the Commanders didn't get back in, Rich, you know, because Rich, they were lollygagging back. That should never have happened.
3: It may have been over. But if you look at after that play with Jaden Daniels, at least simulates you in a hurry. The offensive lineman behind the scrum was getting up. I think it was the center was getting up like, oh, we got all the time in the world to win the game. And it's inexcusable as a player in that moment, or it's 11 of us out there. It's 11. Like, somebody needs to say, yo, man, we gonna run out of time and have a tie if we don't get the ball grounded and get a field goal. Like, I blame Dan Quinn. I blame the offensive staff. I blame whatever communication was going on with Jaden Daniels in that scenario. But Rich,
2: What do you think happened? Because to a man, you know, they all took responsibility for it. you know, we read a couple offensive linemen saying in the huddle, they talked about there's no timeouts left. What, based on your, you know, experience, knowledge, being in huddles, what do you think happened?
3: That's what's so frustrating. Like, I don't know what the mindset was for 11 guys, Rich. Like, I mean, you know how many people had to mess this up for this to turn out this way? I don't know if they thought they had more time. I don't know if they just miscalculated the whole situation. I don't know what. It, like, man, we played peewee football, and you know, to get another play, the clock has to stop. I mean, regardless of what the play was going to be, whether you're down four or whether you're down or you're tied and you can go in, we know we need another play before Jaden makes the awful decision not to throw the ball out of bounds.
2: Right.
3: We know we need another down in order to kick a field goal before that play happened. So I don't know. I don't, like, this is literally, for me, there is no excuse. Marcus. There is no excuse for all of it leading up to that point, but also getting to that point and the lack of urgency. Like, nobody realized in that small amount of time that maybe everybody need to be sprinting and we at least try to get to the line of scrimmage and get the ball down. No, like, that part for me is the worst as far as anything. Like, you run the play like you got all the time in the world. And in that time, nobody recognized, hey, we about to run out of time. Let's hurry up and down the ball. Man, listen, dude, I've seen a lot. In football, I've seen a lot of dumb calls, a lot of dumb stuff by coaches and players. But this one, I mean, this one is crazy, bro. This one is inexcusable. And, Dan Quinn job is probably gone because of it.
2: You think so? When? You don't think the rest of the season could play out in a way that.
3: It's gonna have to be a phenomenal run, Rich. Hmm. Like, I think we at a point now where it's gonna have to be the type of run where you literally rip off 9-10 wins and you potentially get into the playoffs and Jaden plays out of his mind. Look, I always acknowledge, cause I love DQ. Like, I think he's a great dude. I think he's a really good leader. Mm-hmm. But these unfortunate situations is why coaches get fired. These decisions, all of the, like, what, if I, I'm gonna ask you this, Kristen Rich, you know, we like to play this game.
2: Yes, sir.
3: Right? Mm-hmm. I'm gonna ask you this question. Where is the momentum for the Commanders right now? If you had to point to one thing that's looking up for the Washington Commanders that you could project either next year or the year after that, what area of this football team do you feel like outside of Jaden Daniels, maybe returning the rookie season, Jaden Daniels?
2: Right. Well, that's the most important thing though. Without that, then there really is nothing. You know, and Sonny Styles, I think he's a kid that you could build around. I'm biased. I think Mike Sanders still on the back end is pretty darn special.
3: Yep.
2: So, you know, and that was kind of leads to my last question for you on this is who's the best team? Who's going to win the NFC East here? What do you think? Is it the Giants at 3-1-1 or you think the Eagles pull it together or your Cowboys can start playing defense in a manner where you're not talking about, somebody apparently getting fired for telling Dak that the performance was embarrassing.
3: I probably have more confidence in the Eagles. Because the past 2 weeks, the Eagles defense has played pretty well.
2: Jalen Carter was out of his mind in London.
3: Oh, he was, you could make an argument outside of what Drake May did and Jordan Love that he was the best player in football for the weekend. I don't have, and I know it's, look, offense is always going to get the nod, but the impact that Jalen Carter had on that game, you just think if they recover both of those sack fumbles. Right. But outside of that, you go to the Rams game. That defensively, they did a phenomenal job against the Rams as well. You know, they have two losses now that could be wins, and we've seen them look awful on offense. I think that's why people are like, man, but they played that game without Devontae, they played that game without Saquon. I know the offensive line is reshuffling and all of that. I get it. Dallas defense looks unfixable because I was talking about scheme. Rich, we talked about it. I was talking about scheme. They got to learn it. Bro, there's no, the effort. the effort on defense, the ability to just say, hey man, regardless of if we wrong, we're going to be wrong 100 miles an hour. They can't cover anybody right now. And man, zone defense is bad. No pass rush. People running. I mean, look, Tampa, I didn't know who the quarterback was before the game, Rich. I'm just being honest. And I do this for a living. Did not know who he was. And shout out to that young man, Jalen. Jalen, right?
2: Yes, sir. Yep.
3: But I don't have, like, once you put a performance like that together, like, I feel like Dallas is in either do or die. Right? Like, this is the week that you got to get it corrected. There is no more, like, we going to build and we going to continue to get better even if we lose. This is the line of demarcation of can you go and run off? And defensively, I don't see it. When you think about the Giants, which I like a lot, and I know it sounds, it feels insensitive because we love Jameis. Mm-mm. Can you bet on it? If you say you can bet on it, you lying to yourself and you're lying to everybody else, right? Like, so again, like, I know it's cliche to say that about Jameis, and I know it's like the popular thing. I'm not trying to be popular. If Jameis plays well, the Giants are the best team in the NFC East. If Jameis plays well, consistently, in Jameis' career, consistency has been the biggest issue. It ain't about talent and can he make the throws and is he a leader? None of that. None of that is the issue. The issue is Jameis going to cost you 4 or 5 games with his decision making and turning the football over? We can't answer that and say, no, he's not, because history has told us it is. Now, this may be a one in a lifetime situation where he don't go that route, but I'm just not going to bank on that. I'm still going Philly. I think their defensive unit has probably over the last 2 weeks been the best unit in the NFC East. I know Dallas put up points offensively, but they struggled 2 weeks ago early and often in that game as well. So it's a hard division to swallow, man, but I still go with Philly. As disastrous as it is right now, but that's where we are in this division right now. The whole division is a disaster.
2: Marcus Spears here on the Rich Eisen Show. So, tell me if you think this is a fair statement or not. No matter how dynamic tonight's Monday night game is going to be, and I expect it to be, whoever wins, whoever even comes close to winning, still isn't the best team in the league because the 49ers are. You agree?
3: Didn't I tell you a couple weeks ago? Mm-hmm. We talked about it. That's the statement win too yesterday, because Seattle defense was playing out of their mind in a lot large part of that game, and we saw San Francisco's defense be the catalyst and come up with big play after big play and stop after stop. Seattle out there on defense making plays, sacking Purdy and taking the ball away and just doing what Seattle defense does. And for them to come out of that game with a win, and you, like the Mike Evans thing, I talked about it, man. Debo, hopefully he's okay, because I think he adds another element that's so hard to defend in this offense. But Mike Evans one-on-one is still Mike Evans. And I just couldn't believe they kept doing it. Like that kid Joe shouldn't have ever been in that situation. And I give Mike McDonald a lot of credit, and he's one of the best minds, brightest minds, one of the best coaches in the NFL. And we not gonna throw a funeral, because it was a close game and Seattle had opportunities as well. But man, I'm telling you, like the 49ers, we talked about it on your show, Rich. Injuries is the only thing that I see derailing this team. And they won 13 games last year with a lot of injuries.
2: Yep, they sure did.
3: So they are the best team in football to me right now. One, because Brock Purdy's playing out of his mind. Two, the element that Mike Evans has brought when he just needs to have somebody to look down there and be like, I'm throwing it to him. But more importantly, what Raheem has done with this defense, and Dre Greenlaw didn't play majority of that game yesterday. He makes a huge difference. Now you got to be smarter, and he's had some of his history tells you that he may make some of those crazy, idiotic choices throughout games. But when he's on the field with Fred Warner, and now that they starting to pass rush a little bit, Bosa is not even back yet. San Francisco a problem, dude. And I saw it a couple weeks ago, but I was reserved because I didn't know what we would see from Seattle, what we would see from L.A. The Rams got a shot at it because Miles is not there. AD is not there. They haven't played together yet. Puka just getting back a week ago. It's crowded at the top for this division between them three teams, man.
2: Have you ever gone at it with an opponent verbally? You're talking smack, you're talking mess. Did you ever take your opponent, flip him around so you could see his nameplate on the back to see who you're talking to? You ever done that?
3: No. That was the aura that you have to do that to somebody. Trayvon Diggs has been a Pro Bowler in this league, and interceptions and Mike was like, I don't even know who you are.
2: It's funny you use the word aura, Marcus, because Fred Warner referred to Mike Evans as walking aura.
3: Walking aura. Rich, I promise you this, Rich. If somebody did that to me on the football field, it would go beyond the field. You're not going to do me like that, bro. That's
2: why we Chiron you at the bottom so everybody knows who you are.
3: I know, right? I know. He turned the man around and had to identify him to see if he was worthy enough to talk noise. Are you kidding me? Are you freaking kidding me, Mike Evans? And then commits to have over 100 a TD and dominate the game in major. But that wasn't like that's a DB that's been really good in this league. He got a $100 million contract. And Mike spent Trayvon around like, bro, I don't even know who you are. Why are you talking to me? Let me identify you before I feel I need to respond.
2: What did the Ravens tell you about themselves last night, Marcus? What did the Ravens tell you?
3: Resilient team. I thought Atlanta was fine. But the Ravens they're a serious football team. They working out some kinks still, but the playmakers are there. They featured Derrick Henry like they should have with Snoop Huntley. Snoop does a lot of things in that offense that Lamar is able to do. Lamar just does it, you know, sure. 10x. But you see Zay Flowers, I was so impressed. The most impressive thing to me about that game was in that last drive, how Snoop Huntley handled pressure.
2: He was great.
3: Got the ball out of his hands to Mark Andrews quick. He did what he needed to do with getting a few yards and getting down. He managed that last drive like a high level professional quarterback, and he's had time there. The Ravens organization, with being able to keep him and Lamar Jackson together so the offense doesn't change philosophically a lot, I think is one of the smarter things we've seen over the years in this league, is identifying that your backup can offer you some of the same sizzle that the starter does. And then Justice Hill breaks off a long run. The thing that I liked about the Ravens yesterday is Nnamdi Madubuike showed up. Obviously Kyle with his interception. Defensively, they got some pass rush. Mike Green was the second year guy was really good last night getting after, Michael Penix as well. But what I liked about that was they didn't forget. And Rich, we've talked about it. I know you've talked about it on your show. I've talked about it on multiple shows. They didn't forget Derrick Henry played for him.
2: That's right.
3: And that's like, it's like Novocaine. Like eventually you gonna not have feeling anymore and just hand it to him and let him churn and churn and beat up on those tacklers until they decide we not gonna hit him no more. And, I thought Declan Dahl and Mentor did a phenomenal job not forgetting who their running back was.
2: I've got a few quick hitters for you before I let you go on the rest of your Monday. Marcus Spears here in his usual Monday spot on the Rich Eisen Show. Packers looked, the best they've looked all year. The Lions defense, I understand, you know, a lot of people, well, it's Arizona. They still went into Arizona, and I know that they traded Marv, and I want to hit you on that in a moment. Yeah. But they still have some offensive weapons there, and their defense showed up. And for them to show up like that after Calvin Shepard had a moment at a press conference this week that caused a lot of people, including this show, we were here going, I don't know if he should be saying stuff like that. His team backed it up. And then, you know, the Vikings keep on going at 5-0. The best team in that division is which? Who's going to win it all in that division, Marcus?
3: I'm going Minnesota. Obviously, still. That offense scares me. At times, but I believe over time, the continuation of Justin Jefferson and them continuing to get that offense going and the run game, getting some help back in that run game as well. I think Minnesota right now, because I mentioned offense, but it's because of Brian Flores. It's because of what that defense does to you throughout four quarters of a football game. They make you guess. They make you speed up. They make your quarterback think he's seeing something and he's really not. I don't know who can crack the code. Ben Johnson was doing it when he was in Detroit. Doesn't seem to work right now in Chicago. But we'll see. We'll see how this turns out. But right now, Minnesota to me, because defensively, I don't think you can go into a game with any level of comfort about your quarterback not getting hit upside the head or you turning the football over.
2: Yeah, they have a bye this week, and then they're home for Indianapolis before the month stretch that I think we'll be talking about. Quote unquote, for real.
3: For real.
2: There's a visit to Detroit, a Monday night home game against Buffalo. My goodness, you'll be ready for that one. Mm-hmm. At Green Bay, and then I believe that game is in Mexico City, San Francisco and Minnesota.
3: Yeah.
2: It is indeed in week 11. That's where the rubber will meet the road there. I did mention just moments ago, the trade Marvin Harrison Jr. to the Texans, does that unlock him in a way that he gets unlocked because he's playing with his old college quarterback? Do you think that's the impetus now for the Texans to go on a run? What do you think?
3: Yeah, so this came to my mind, and I hate to be like a downer,
2: uh-oh,
3: all right? But this came to my mind. I love Nico Collins, but he's missed a lot of games. And I felt like bringing Marvin Harrison in is a boom, or you get a really solid wide receiver. I don't think he's a bust. I think he's going to complement that team really well. But when you don't have Nico for times that you've wanted to have him, I wonder if CJ felt like he still didn't have a big body guy that could make up for the loss of Nico. Remember last year in the playoffs, Nico Collins was out as well. And some of those hamstring issues that keep showing up. So one, I think it was a good insurance policy. The flip side of that is now, if you putting both of these guys on opposite sides and Marvin Harrison finds his juice and Nico has his juice, best of luck to you trying to stop that. Because what it turns into then with a team that really is not super successful on the ground is you having to commit so many people to coverage because you don't want people one-on-one with both of those big body guys. Red area should be tremendous as well. I like the move a lot. I like it a lot. And I think for CJ, more importantly, it should be a message to him that we confident in what you've been doing, because CJ has been solid. He's been playing well. He's had some good games, really good games. So I like it as an organizational move, to be honest with you. I hope Marvin finds his stride, because if he finds his stride along with Nico Collins, brother, that's going to be a problem.
2: Well, where do you also stand real quick? This story that came out locally in Arizona, I think it was the Arizona Republic, saying that when he got there first to Arizona, he wanted some $50,000, you know, virtual jugs gun machine that he had in Ohio State, and he wanted Arizona to buy it, and they basically said, come out of your pocket. And that's what started some sort of downward spiral. Do you have any opinion on that?
3: I mean, get the damn jugs machine.
2: Or you're paying the guy a salary.
3: I'm not talking about the organization.
2: Yeah,
3: Marvin, get the jugs.
2: He did. He bought it himself. But that's being thrown out there as like Arizona did him dirty off the spot.
3: That's stupid.
2: Okay. That's what I was telling you guys before the show.
3: I ain't never heard nobody say it. Well, hey, man, give me a jugs machine so I can be a better receiver. And we just drafted you and gave you millions of dollars.
4: Arizona makes people pay for their own food. Like, come on.
2: So
3: invest in your craft.
2: Okay. Right. What happens tonight? Your opinion about this evening, Marcus Spears, Bills, Rams, Monday Night Football. Let's go.
3: If James Cook is not the MVP of this game, Buffalo won't win.
2: Ooh. Okay.
3: Period. Like I always worry when Josh gets into a high volume of passes. You were with Dan and Mina. I've been talking about this for years. I think when Josh can play a simple, on-time, in-rhythm football game and then use some of that Superman stuff that he has that nobody else seemingly can reach in the league when he gets going, I think that's when the Buffalo Bills are devastating. When he feels like he has to do that early and often, I get super nervous about this football team. The other thing is this too. Joe Brady knows that. We can beat around the bush and talk about, because we all love Josh. Josh is a great quarterback. He's done things in this league that are going to be historical. You worry about Josh when he gets high volume throwing the ball because he tends to throw it to the other team. And it's unfortunate. So if they can stay in that play action, let James Cook be explosive and create those opportunities for Josh to make back foot hand ball out of your hand throws, they got a real shot at this game tonight with the Rams. But I just don't want it to become Josh Allen got to be a Superman show, because I don't think the Rams right now can afford. I don't think the Rams offensively have hit where they will be. Mm-hmm. And if you Buffalo, you hoping it's not tonight. So don't give them extra possessions and extra opportunities. And that's why I feel like James Cook got to be the MVP of this game.
2: Okay. Well, Brockman's going. He's a season ticket holder despite being a Patriot fan. So that's the way I'm going to ask you to leave, because we're going to do overreaction Monday on a Tuesday on Tuesday's show. If the Rams beat the Bills, making him and, you know, a happy season ticket holder, it's a win-win for him because he gets to come on and say in an overreaction Monday on a Tuesday segment, the Patriots are the best team in the AFC East. What do I say in response, Marcus?
3: You tell him he's right based on what we've seen the last 2 weeks.
4: I knew I liked you, Marcus.
3: And yep, appreciate it. I'm not one of those guys that need to be liked, but I definitely love it when somebody does. but Rich, I'll say this, man. The last 2 weeks for the New England Patriots feels like more of who they are. Cause you remember when we talked about Drake May on his slide, it was all between the ears. That's what I told you. I said, this looks like a player that's locked up trying to do something that he's not. And maybe they worked on it in the off season. And, you know, I want to try to be this type of quarterback. Go be Drake May, the quarterback. And coincidentally, because of his legs and the impact of him moving around, now wide receivers are open. Remember a year ago, 2 weeks ago, when we were talking about how receivers couldn't get open in New England and Josh McDaniels couldn't call plays, and some of that was his fault as well. Drake May is that type of player, though, that can make things easier for people around him. And they are doing a really good job right now as a football team of staying connected. And don't forget that this defense has been good since week one.
2: Okay. TJ, you want to send Marcus Spears on to his Monday? Is that what you just got him here to say?
5: So I just had a quick question for you, and I wonder if you've heard about this. Have Duke and Theo got any run lately?
3: Huh?
5: Have Duke and Theo, have they gotten any playing time lately?
3: Duke and Theo have played. They sent more film of them playing and making a play. So I was happy about that because, you know, we live in a time, man, where people would just be, you know, sometimes the sensitivity is at an all time high, and you gotta be somebody you ain't. I wanted to see Duke and Theo playing. If nobody knows this reference, this
5: was two just kids, asking me about it.
2: Including the host of the program who handed it off to TJ Jefferson. So feel free to clue us all
3: kids,
2: in.
3: This was two kids that sent in a video for our segment on NFL Live called Bust It Up. Mm-hmm. And the video they sent, Rich, was of two kids on the sideline dancing. And I was like, cool, okay. But I asked this panel up there, do you think Duke and Theo got any run in the game? But I want to see football plays being made for the segment. So then eventually they came back and they sent us some footage of them actually playing and not dancing on the sideline. And, everything was rectified.
5: He had Laura, Mina, and Dan, like, literally laughing so hard with this. It was one of the funniest things I've seen.
2: What are their names again?
5: Duke and Theo.
2: So has Duke and Theo been contacted by LSU to ask for a ninth year of eligibility so they can come play or what, Marcus?
3: Rich, I do not like how you sneak that stuff in there like that. Yeah, man.
6: Irv always referred to it as blowing darts, like blowing like a dart to the net. That's what he thought.
3: Right in my neck. Anything negative for LSU is in my neck.
6: Good to see you, sir. Good to see you.
3: All right, brothers. Y'all take care.
6: Marcus Spears, everybody. 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

0: Back here on the Rich Eisen Show, 844-204-RICH to call us on the WeatherTech fan line right now. Let's go to Carl in Antioch, Illinois, back here on the program. How you doing, Carl?
1: I'm doing good. I'm doing good. Tough weekend for the Bears fans. Dicka was a friend of mine. I met him three times. I got a Dicka autographed picture of me dressed as Dicka with Dicka at Dicka's restaurant during Dicka Wings.
2: Whoa. So, that's amazing.
3: A lot of Dicka.
0: Boy, that sounds like a, you sounded like an SNL skit right there, pal.
1: Thank you very much. Well, when I get sad and excited, the accent comes out a little more.
0: Got it.
1: But I got a lot of memories. So I really wanted to, just real quick, this Bears team, 10-7, like I said, just watch out. They're in balance. I told you after week one. And put me down for the Cowboys winning the East. And that 49ers that play with Cup, a lot of East camera views, West camera views, but there were no North and South camera views.
0: Right, which is why it stood as called. That's why. That's why it was a stands as called. It wasn't confirmed. And it wasn't overturned. They stood. And that was my problem, is the guy who made the call so emphatically was so far beyond the play. I don't know how he could say with such certainty, but tis what it is, sir. You know?
1: Yeah. I just figure you can afford some pylon cans that go north and south and can zoom down the sideline. But I digress. Giants and the Commanders.
0: Yes.
1: I am speaking live in Antioch, Illinois, 3 miles down from where Commanders legendary quarterback Ethan Kalimanakis went to high school.
0: Okay.
1: So I am proud to represent his team here and say, when it comes down to that last play, I did some extensive research, okay? So we got about 40 seconds left. I think the plan was the whole time, take a deep breath, take off your helmet. We're going to kick a field goal, win the game. Jaden relays the message to everyone. We're going to kick a field goal, milk the clock down, snap the ball at like 8 seconds, 7 seconds, win the game.
0: Yeah.
1: Everyone relaxes. Somewhere along the line, there's 20 seconds left. And whether it's the kicker or whether it's the special teams coordinator, someone says, are you sure you can kick this from 44 yards? And they say, I don't know. That's a good point.
0: Carl, listen, I know you're going through, you know, what you think the conversation might have been or what have you. And I'm sorry, I just got to jump in here because we're going to end up having to take a break. That's Carl in Antioch, Illinois, giving us what he thought was the play-by-play there of what happened. I just, one last time here, there's no excuse for what happened in Washington, D.C. There's zero excuse for what happened in Washington, D.C. I can't say that enough. And I don't know what happened, but Jaden Daniels simply cannot hike the ball and keep the clock running. I don't know how he did not know that. And I see all the funny cutesy memes that everybody thought that they would stop the clock with 5 seconds left in honor of him. I see all of the snarkiness towards Dan Quinn as well. And that might be just a way that people have fun with it. It's not funny. These people are going to be dealing with this the rest of their careers. And the only way you can wipe it clean from your career ledger is to keep winning and win it all. It's that simple. It's that simple, because I have never seen an end of game clock management so bungled like this. Whether it's the coach who didn't remind everybody what's up, I don't know if Dan Quinn can get in his headset. I think it's David Blau who's in his headset. You could see at one point, Jaden puts his hands over the ear holes of his helmet. And how they do not say, walk to the line of scrimmage, get it down to the last possible second, and spike it. End of story. Why are we even thinking of getting more yards? Maybe that's what they were doing, which is why Dan Quinn said, I got a little bit, it's my fault. I shouldn't have been looking for more yards there. I should have just kicked it from the spot. We shouldn't have done anything. Fine, whatever. But the bottom line is, if you do give your quarterback a either spike it or look to your left when you're lining up and let's throw it somewhere where we're going to get out of bounds and get more yards, that's it. And if Jaden Daniels doesn't throw it and he runs it, that's on him. It's on him. He's the quarterback, and it's just a massive foot shoot. They could have been 2-3, one game behind the Giants, same record as the Eagles and the Cowboys, and instead they're 1-3-1, and we're all wondering, who the hell's in charge over there? It's a fair question to ask. because it's so crazy. And Dan Quinn knows this. He's been around the game forever. And same thing with Jaden Daniels. I don't know how the hell that happened. I do not know how the hell that happened. For American-made floor liners and a cargo liner that laugh in the face of fall weather, visit WeatherTech.com today. Oh, man. It's, again, I still can't believe it. More of your phone calls and so many more games to discuss. The baseball playoffs have begun in the LCS world. And the Guardians made that LCS themselves this weekend. Rich Eisen here. At Hyundai, the SUV trophy shelf is getting a little out of hand because U.S. News and World Report named Hyundai the best SUV brand. 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Probably need those little visitor hard hats too. 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

0: 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You know, I was just saying again, I don't know what to make of the Vikings, but you are what you are, and they're 5-0, man.
1: Yeah.
0: They're 5-0, with a banged up running back room. Jordan Mason's been on IR, and Aaron Jones has been terrific. Justin Jefferson goes out. Jordan Addison goes off. Jordan Addison goes out. Justin Jefferson catches a touchdown. Kyler Murray goes out. Carson Wentz comes in. They trade away JJ McCarthy, and their defense goes ahead and crushes everybody, just flattens everybody, makes their Sundays the worst possible day it can be. That's the way they've been operating, and they're 5-0, and now they're on a bye. So they'll come back. I imagine Jordan Mason can come back. Jordan Addison can come back. They're two Jordans. And then they've got the Colts at home. Daniel Jones has trouble protecting the football on occasion. Look out there. Just try and steamroll Jonathan Taylor on the way to Daniel Jones. We'll see what happens there. And then there's a big one at Detroit. The first day of November, because the Lions are now on a bye week, and then they come back and they're home for Green Bay. Oh boy. Before they welcome in Minnesota. That's a big sequence, because the Lions are now 3-2. We played the soundbite of Kelvin Shepard, the defensive coordinator, this past week, going at it with the media, saying the calls that he made for blitzes against Carolina were the right calls, and everybody's like, well, the results don't kind of show that. And he started puffing his chest out and saying, we're going to hold up our 1/3 here. It's offense, it's defense, it's special teams. I tell you, come hell or high water, we're going to hold up our 1/3. And the defense held it up against Arizona. I do not care about their record. I know that Brissett, when he has time, can find Michael Wilson and Trey McBride and Kendrick Bourne without Marv. And Kendrick Bourne was putting in some mad work without Marv. Jeremiah Love, Algier, they can put points up. And the defense did its job. They did its job. And then the offense, we are done wondering if it's Ben Johnson. Okay. Cause Drew Petzing, that was a big spot for him in Arizona, that he's no longer there. That was a nice win for their offensive coordinator. And they came in, and even though the first quarter did not look good offensively, they put up 45. Goff with 4 touchdowns, 3 in the air, 1 on the ground. Jahmyr Gibbs, 151 on the ground, 56 in the air. Third career game with 200 or more yards from scrimmage and 2 touchdowns. That's tied for second most in NFL history before turning 25. Only LaDainian Tomlinson is more than this guy. So that's happening. Jameson Williams finally found the end zone, and he did it twice. Yep. So Amon-Ra was being taken out. Sam Laporta did his job. I mean, offensively, they are going to put points up, and it is no longer, what are you going to do on offense? They hired Drew Petzing, and I think that's fixed. If the defense can do what it did, then my prediction that the Lions would win the division is entirely possible. And they've got to feel really good about themselves. They really do, because they backed it up. And they kept pace with Minnesota, and they kept pace with Green Bay. Same record, 3-2. So while the Lions are on a bye week, Dallas goes to Green Bay. Minnesota's on a bye week right now. And Chicago, licking its wounds, is taking on Atlanta. And Atlanta, that could either be Caleb versus Penix or Bagent versus Tua. Who the hell knows? But the Lions, you know, come out of that game feeling good about themselves, and then a tighter group, I think, after the DC says that, and then the players back him up. I don't know if you heard about this as well, but the longtime voice of the Lions, Dan Miller, he's been the voice of the Lions since 2005. His wife, who we met through Westwood One Radio, passed away this week to cancer took her from Dan and his 4 children. I don't know Dan Miller, but I've heard about him. And all you need to know is the reaction that people have had, including, this is unbelievable, the head coach of the Lions, Dan Campbell, holding a game ball at the podium after the win.
1: This ball goes to Dan Miller and his family. So, you know, it was hard to hear what they went through. Oh, it's been a tough road for Dan. It's for him. And salt of the earth, man. Dan is salt of the earth. And I know this has been hard. And so, but now I know Cindy's at peace. And we love you, Dan. So appreciate you.
0: So, oh man, just a high class moment out of Dan Campbell. I don't know if you saw Jared Goff after the game. He dedicated the win to Miller as well. He got choked up. So they hit the bye week feeling good about themselves on the football field and then becoming a tighter group in the state of Michigan. This goes a long way. Listen, as you know, I spent time there in that state. This goes a long way. The fans and everybody else, and we send our condolences to the Miller family as we end our
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0: Disney Plus, the ESPN app, ESPN Radio, coast to coast, 12 to 3 Eastern every single day. Sirius XM Channel 80, same thing there if you're a satellite person. 844-204-RICH is the number. Don, we have a couple spots open on the WeatherTech fan line, so jump in while the jumping is good. We've got this entire third hour just for us to chit-chat. Marcus Spears was on top of hour number two. He's in town for Monday Night Countdown. He was normally the whole thing was set up for him to be here. He told us at the last minute, can't make it. Can we Zoom? I just assumed that he's just now a full Los Angelino since he's been here twice now in the last month. That if it's raining,
1: nope,
0: not getting in the car.
2: Cancel.
1: Nope.
0: And again, if he shows up late for the game because it's raining, then we know he's a full Los Angelino. But he's also a professional. I think he'll be on time for Monday Night Countdown. That's leading to Bills and Rams. You're going tonight, right, Chris?
2: Definitely going.
0: Where are you going with, Sarah? You and Sarah?
2: Yes, sir.
0: Okay.
1: I may be going now.
2: Date night at SoFi.
0: What do you mean you may be going now?
1: Well, I may use my tickets. I may actually use them now.
0: Oh. By the way, you said at the top of the show you were giving it to a Buffalo Bill fan, which is typical.
1: I had a friend.
0: Typical that you would put somebody to root against the Rams in your seats and line your own pocket.
2: Let me translate. Del Pufo didn't get the price he wanted, so now he's just going to eat it and go.
1: That's exactly it right there.
3: But you got two tickets, Mikey, so who's the other one?
0: I said you are what's wrong.
1: I have people that'll go.
2: Why don't you just ask TJ? Why don't you guys go together?
1: He's not leaving his house.
0: Why does he have to go? He doesn't care about the Bills and the Rams.
3: He's taking me to the Cowboys.
1: No, I'm not. They're gone. Those tickets are gone.
3: Mike and I are going to see the Rams.
0: Oh, those are two Cowboys fans in their seats for sure, right?
3: No, it's going to be both of us. We're going together.
0: This guy is such a fraud.
1: I'm not a fraud.
0: You are a fraud. You are a Yankee Dodger hat. What? You should actually have a hat that just says the word fraud.
2: That just says fraud.
1: RJ, I'll get one.
2: Hold on.
0: Are you upset because your Dodgers are down one game to nothing and then NLCS?
1: I'm going to the games this weekend. I'm fine.
0: Oh, you'll be there, huh?
1: Taking Felly.
0: Oh, you are?
1: Yeah.
0: Because he's a real Dodger fan.
1: No.
0: Actually.
1: He's just.
2: Yeah, well, I mean, yes.
0: My friend. He is a real Dodger fan.
1: Just my friend.
3: Oh, so we're not friends? That's why
1: you're not Dodger fans.
3: Yeah, but I'm a Cowboys fan, and you're not taking me to the game.
2: It's like me and Felly.
1: You're not Dodger fans like me and Felly.
0: Oh, suddenly it matters to you whether you're a fan of the team.
1: Yeah.
0: You're ready to line your own pockets.
1: Yes.
0: If a Bills fan was willing to pony up enough for your seats, and then somebody screams at whose house, and it's like, my pocket's house. That's the way you should say it. Okay.
2: I'm wearing a hat that says fraud on it.
0: Can you do that?
2: Unbelievable.
0: I'm happy to put the Rich Eisen Show logo on the back.
2: You got it.
3: No, because you don't want yourself associated with
2: that. That's true.
3: You don't want to put your logo on it.
1: Yeah, because I'll turn it around.
0: Like a fraud. You'll turn around and then you'll have the logo. Yeah, so it's a win-win.
1: People walk
0: around calling you a fraud, and then you turn it around, you got the show logo. That's all that matters.
3: Just to stay on brand, we need to get him a hat that says Fugazi.
0: Oh. Okay.
1: You need to be
0: now. I called the Packers for real. Did they win? Yes. I called the Lions for real. Did they win?
2: Yeah.
3: So what you said?
0: I called the Broncos for real. Did they win? Excuse me. The Broncos won.
3: They did.
4: That's Fugazi.
0: The Broncos won the football game here in Los Angeles. Even though I thought this was finally going to be the one for the Chargers. I thought this was it. Because, you know, Sean Payton calling the plays, it looked the same. Although you could see they made a commitment to J.K. Dobbins. They're like, we're going to run him and we're going to establish the run. And that's going to make things easier for the quarterback, who I'm going to get in the ear hole of and basically tell him, you are aggressive, sir. I want chunk plays. I want you looking down the field. I want you making these plays. And it didn't materialize. And the Chargers did. Kimani Vidal, he rips one off and the Chargers are up. Well, I have no idea what's going on with Justin Herbert, man.
1: Yeah.
3: Well.
0: But listen.
2: I mean, I tried to tell you, like, in training camp what the problem
0: was. That's just so ridiculous.
1: I'm with Brockman on this one.
0: It's so ridiculous.
3: Can't have his hair get
0: rubbed. Dude, you're the same broadcaster and the same producer and the same compadre on this show after falling in love. So what's the big deal? What's the big deal?
1: Sarah's not sitting next to him giving him the
3: same. Yeah, that's true. She ain't rubbing his hair.
0: He was at lunch. It was a break. I feel like this is friends. They were on a break. So I feel like this is, it's not like it's 7-on-7 and Madison Beer runs in the middle of a huddle. They were breaking. It was at a break. So what's
2: he hasn't there? Won it's a training game, camp. And he looks like he's never played before.
0: Let's blame Madison Beer.
3: Who else are we going to blame? Somebody's got to get blamed.
1: Brockman,
3: we got to blame somebody.
2: You can blame Jim. Let's blame Jim.
0: No.
3: Let's blame McDaniel.
0: The person that everybody's blaming is the OC.
1: Yeah.
0: that they brought in, or you can blame Jim for bringing in a system that clearly does not jibe with Justin Herbert, and Justin Herbert does not jibe with.
3: Let's blame Natron Means.
0: Clearly that the way that, hey listen, I always ask the professionals, I don't come here just and just throw opinions out with it being, without it being some, you know, researched or founded.
2: Yeah.
0: You know why? Because I'm a professional.
3: But everybody else does it, Rich.
0: I'm a pro. You know? And everybody's telling me that the timing system of Mike McDaniel, that ain't it for Justin.
2: Right.
0: You know? And it's not working. Something is not working.
2: He's trying to do the Tua offense with Justin Herbert, and they're not the same.
0: Apparently, that is just the boiling it down way to describe it. Yeah. I guess. I don't know. But what do you do? Do you now throw that out and start again?
4: Because it
0: does not look like the way that Jim Harbaugh is used to running an offense. And I thought, and everybody with Charger fans thought, the way that he runs his offense, so predictable. Let's get somebody in here that's a little bit more dynamic or is a little bit more exotic. And that ain't working. And I think Jim, he does not, 0-5 to him does not compute. It does not compute. He was asked about what message to deliver to the team at 0-5, and this was his answer.
5: When you're 0-5, what is the message that works, you know, that kind of gets through, or is there one?
6: I don't know what that message is. The it's just in the the players that's just fight their hearts out, you know, play, give it everything they have. That's the only way. That's the best way. But,
0: It's dicey for him right now, man. Cause I don't think he, you know, his way through would normally be, you know, who's got it better than us? And the answer is nobody. The answer is like, who's got it better than us? It's like everybody but the Titans and the Dolphins. And I didn't see that coming at all. In the spring, I had them second in my power rankings, but it was way, way, way, way too early. I think I'll have those number of waves, right?
2: Yeah,
0: and then when they lost their first two at home to Arizona and Vegas, everyone looks at their schedule like the next step is a doozy. They could be winless. And sure enough, next up is at Kansas City off a bye. And you know, Andy Record's off a bye.
3: Ooh, that's really good.
0: Yeah. To the point where it makes you think. Was that punt, pass, and kick off a bye too? He was better. He was better than everybody else there too.
3: Well, he was doing with the age fudging around back then.
0: Right? Oh, is that what it was?
3: He had to be like
0: he looked like the rest of the Philly offensive line next to the new guard.
2: Right. 22-5 off a bye for Andy Reid. 9-4 with Kansas City.
0: Oh my goodness! And then after the bye, it's the Rams, and then the Texans will have Marv up to speed. Imagine at the Ravens. Oh my gosh.
3: Trouble.
0: So it's time for something highly radical, I would think. I don't know.
3: Does that mean Archibald's coming here?
0: Dude, again, like I told you, and Daniel Jeremiah, I saw him briefly before he went to call that game, on radio. I saw him briefly at NFL Network and we were talking about what do you do? The whole idea that you would say, let's boot Justin Herbert out of here. Not going to work. Hasn't worked. Never going to work. That's nuts. He's so insanely talented. There were a couple of times where there were some design runs, and I'm like, there it is. Like Rick Dalton, Jeff. There it is. Like more of that. Like he's Josh Allen. Let's use that.
2: Well. Or you get three first-round picks for him.
0: Ooh. And then you draft a kid. You start from scratch. I don't think Jim's up for that. Nor that's not what Jim was. He's here to breathe life and get something done with Herbert. And he says, I wake up thinking, how do I get him in the Hall of Fame? Well, this clearly isn't it. And he tried with Mike McDaniel. And I think you got to like commend the swing.
3: Why not? Yeah.
0: But the problem is if you've got the golden sombrero or plus one now, do you make that switch? Do you do that?
2: If the Jets offered you 2-27 and 1-28, we can say no to that.
0: Jeez. You send them away. I mean, you don't believe you can build a franchise around Justin Herbert for real. And then Slater and Alter out again.
2: I thought you could.
0: And Ladd's out and Quentin Johnston out, and they almost beat the Denver Broncos anyway.
2: It's year 7, man.
0: Yeah, but years 1 through 4 were terrific, and the last 2 years were playoff seasons, and then it went down the tubes in the playoffs. And by the way, those playoff losses, I don't think he was engaged to Madison Beer then either.
2: But they lost.
0: They were on a break.
3: Look, you never see Haley Steinfeld.
0: In training camp.
3: You never see Haley Steinfeld on the field playing with Josh's hair.
2: Okay. Great point.
1: That's, yep. Okay. Got a point there.
0: It's just absurd. It's absurd. This whole thing about, oh gosh, athletes can't focus anymore if they're married or engaged to a highly successful, popular wife.
1: Taylor's
0: spouse.
1: Up in the
0: That's
1: box.
0: Nuts.
2: Yeah, Taylor Swift doesn't.
0: I show up here every day, and I'm married to Susie, and I'm the same.
2: But she's not sitting in the chair.
0: She sits in this chair.
2: She's not rubbing your head.
0: I don't have hair.
1: Fact. That's a fact.
3: And normally she kind of puts up a little bit of a combative role, yeah, just so we don't like get on you guys about being too much in love.
2: It was weird.
0: What if I walked in the door and say, instead of referring to me as Rich, refer to me as Walking Aura, please.
3: You have a garage, I assume, right?
0: I have a pond.
3: you'll be by the pool.
2: I'm gonna text
1: Walking Aura,
0: please. I don't know what they do across the way there, but for Jim to basically say, I don't know what the message is. Just try harder. And the problem is that they got the Chiefs. You know they could beat the Chiefs, right? Coming off a bye.
3: I don't know that.
0: Wouldn't that be something? They have the horses. They can do it if they are healthy.
2: Oh.
0: Okay.
2: Oh.
3: Rich, I have an idea that would probably make you happy in 3 years.
0: What will make me happy in 3 years?
3: Was it 2029? Harbaugh's back at Michigan.
2: He can't. That's the thing that everyone forgets.
0: Yeah, there's a show called.
2: He is literally banned from being a college coach.
3: 4 years from that. 3 years.
2: No, it's like 10 years he can't.
0: Can I just focus on Penn State?
3: Not if you're going to be negative about us, no.
0: Meanwhile, the Denver Broncos.
1: Oh, yes.
0: The play calling, did it look any different to you? It did. It did in the fact that they committed to J.K. Dobbins.
3: Yeah.
2: They ran the ball.
0: Right? To the point where R.J. Harvey wasn't as significant in the run game. I mean, he was out there. I don't know the snap count. But I did see a lot of number 27, and that was the way through. He had a 1,000-yard rushing season last year. They were committed to that run game, and then it opened things up. This is just game one. But if I'm the owner of the Denver Broncos, with all due respect, I want this guy calling my place. It's that simple. I'm not the owner of the Denver Broncos. I barely even shop at Walmart sometimes.
3: Well, I mean, you know. You're more of a Rodeo driver.
0: Oh, stop it.
2: Dobbins, 52%. Harvey,
0: 37%. There it is.
2: Then Batty was.
0: And again, I believe it's.
2: Batty? Batty? Spell Batty.
3: Mm. Driving me Batty.
0: Okay.
3: But yeah, Rich, when you're the Walmart people and you give Sean all this money to coach, that is probably part of the reason you brought him in, right? So you definitely.
0: But if he says, I will be a better coach and a better person, you know, to be your coach without that responsibility, you got to listen. And then the first 4 games, it just didn't work out to his liking, and now he's back in the chair. They're 3-2. Defensively is where they just basically ended it. That was it. They got Herbert running for his life, and turnovers started coming, and that was the end of it. That was the end of it. And now Denver's 3-2. While the Chiefs are 4-0, coming off of their bye. Next up for Denver is, oh boy, just a couple nights from now in Seattle.
2: Okay. Oh, I mean, how's that for Thursday night?
0: Home for Seattle. Oof. That'll be fun. Wow. The Chiefs can sweep them 2 weeks from now after a visit to Arizona. At Carolina, look out. That's pretty sneaky good. Mm-hmm. But Bo Nix has to play better. It just doesn't look that, it doesn't look in rhythm. It doesn't look in rhythm, and this is what Coach Peyton had to say about his quarterback afterwards.
7: Like I said to him, I said, man, you're the guy we wanted here. Let's go. You know, in that old TV series, The Bear, where they just said, you know, let her rip. You know, I want him to make sure that, hey, let her rip.
0: So is he, which bear character is he?
2: Sean Payton?
0: No, not Sean Payton. Bo Nix.
2: Oh, Bo Nix.
0: Bo, let her rip.
3: Is he talking about the bear?
0: I don't know. Is he going to start throwing
3: BJ in the bear?
0: No, like, definitely not BJ in the bear. Bear. Do you not watch the bear?
3: I watched the bear, but I don't see any core. I don't remember the letter.
0: Just let her. Whatever. I mean, he watches. We know he watches Ted Lasso. I'd love the pop culture references. As long as he's not throwing a fork at anybody.
8: Yeah, let it rip.
0: That's why he's in his ear now, right? So let it rip, kid. This is why we brought you here. Do you think you need a little bit of pumping up for the Heisman? That's what Jim tries to do with Justin Herbert all the time. But Bo Nix welcoming in the Seahawks after they lose at home to the 49ers, they are going to be a salty bunch. A salty bunch. And if I'm Cortland Sutton, I go find Diggs and I ask him to turn around if I could look at his name. Now, that would really be messing with him.
3: It's going to be a good defensive battle.
0: Because if Nix can start getting in rhythm and Jalen Waddle can start getting in rhythm with him and the run game is what feeds everything, that's the way through. That's kind of what I saw yesterday, and it didn't look in rhythm, but it doesn't matter. They came out with a win. How does that sound?
2: Yep. It's all that matters.
0: So, 844-204-RICH, number to dial here on the program. We take a break right here on this show. 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
2: Wow, just that, isn't that. It?
0: 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Just trying to rip stuff straight from the headlines for you. 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
1: Oh, I could just
2: back here on the Rich Eisen show on the radio.
3: Click the button, maybe.
2: Hold it up. I'll describe it.
0: Hold it. Make it.
2: It says fraud. Yeah. There's a new hat that's called fraud.
0: Yeah.
2: Okay. If the Brewers beat the Dodgers, you have to wear this hat for a second.
0: Oh, it's even Dodger blue.
2: If the Brewers beat your Dodgers.
0: In the series or just tonight?
2: In the series. Not tonight. Oh, come on, man.
0: I don't know.
2: So, come on. You gotta win a series. Just because they beat the Dodgers once doesn't mean that the series is theirs.
1: Yes.
2: This is a world championship roster they're trying to go against.
1: My team wins. All three of you have to wear one.
0: Wear what?
1: Wear a fraud hat.
3: I don't have a
0: fraud hat. Why
2: not? I don't profess to root for the Brewers.
1: I'm out of that. I'm not wearing that hat, no matter what.
3: Why?
1: You guys, if I win.
3: Mike, he wants eight part of your hat. So.
2: No, I understand. Yeah, he's coming up, like, there has to be stakes for him.
1: Both ways.
2: It can't just be, he's gotta wear a fraud hat if the Dodgers lose.
3: There doesn't have to be stakes, but.
1: They win, what do I, like, bring?
2: What do you get? What do you want?
3: You get to join your team.
2: What do you want as a Dodger fan that has it all? Because you started rooting for them 2 years ago.
3: I got a broken bobblehead.
2: Tell me what you want.
1: Throw out a first pitch, maybe during the season.
3: Can't
1: make that happen.
2: I mean, I could call them and they could say who?
3: Mike, you got a bad shoulder. Throwing a first pitch, a good idea.
1: I wouldn't even be able to reach home plate.
2: Okay, so let's not do that.
1: On a tee.
2: Let's not do that. I want you to look good. I want you to feel good. I want this to be a positive for you. since you've been a long lost Dodger fan, having joined them after Otani joined, and they've not lost since you hopped on that bandwagon.
1: I want
2: you to be happy.
1: Let me think about it.
3: Make
2: the fraud hat up.
4: I'm going to make the fraud hat.
2: Thank you.
3: Is this adjustable or do you need his head size?
4: No, this is adjustable.
3: Okay.
1: Yeah.
2: I'm glad because if the Dodgers win, it'll grow larger.
3: Yeah.
2: Like Leon.
3: What do you make of this, Leon?
2: Hire right the first time with LinkedIn Hiring Pro, everybody.
0: And you won't be a fraud.
2: Hire right the first time with LinkedIn Hiring Pro. Get started by posting a free job at linkedin.com/Eisen.
4: Sorry, LinkedIn, I had that
2: problem. Let's go to the WeatherTech fan line. Who wanted a piece of Kenyi? Who wanted to speak with him?
3: I don't think any of us wanted
2: it. Somebody said, I want to speak with the guy who's a big Eagle fan. Was it O'Shea? Did O'Shea want a piece of O'Shea? He's not here, so we'll have to call back.
0: He wanted him on Instagram.
2: But we'll take his call right now. Kenyi, how are you, bud? How you doing?
5: Man, it's still go birds, but I'm not doing too good, Rich.
2: I know.
3: Yeah. Oh, that bass is out your voice, Kenyi.
1: Yeah.
3: Son.
5: Say, what'd you say, TJ?
3: I said, that bass is out your voice. You got a lot of treble in there.
5: Hey, I'm a little under the weather, man. Cut it out, bro. But no, you said a lot already of my feelings in your opening segment, man.
2: Yeah.
5: So, I'm gonna kind of just, get to it. Great job on your broadcast. As you know, yesterday I was watching it. Good job, man.
2: Okay.
5: I've been missing for the past past weeks because of the Bears and the Rams loss. As of today, October the 12th, Sirianni has run his course. I'm so damn tired of his poor decision making. from going forward on fourth downs. And instead of taking field goals, to the poor play calling that kept the clock running in the last series, to the bonehead move not to kick it out of bounds to make Jacksonville offense try to win the game with no timeout.
2: Yeah. Well, kicking it out of bounds would have put it on the 40. I think you mean like kick it out the back of the end zone to put him on the 35. I get it.
5: Put it the back of the end zone. Exactly.
2: Right. Right.
5: So,
2: but Kenyi, without that decision, it was Sirianni's like masterpiece. Honestly, his first ballot Hall of Fame right tackle retires. He probably got an indication that it was coming, but still, it does happen in the middle of the season. It's his right to do it for whatever reason he wants, and certainly for the reasons that Lane Johnson said he's retiring. But the bottom line is it puts them right in the middle of the season needing to figure out how to fill that hole. Cam Jurgens, who is supposed to be the next center forever after Jason Kelce gets moved, on the line, and he's not the same, so they move him away for a draft choice, and the guy who's replacing him gets hurt. You know what I mean? Like, and they were 8 seconds away from beating the Jacksonville Jaguars up. I mean, beating them up and getting Trevor Lawrence to look like he hadn't looked all season long, with the exception of on occasion in the second half in Denver. You're right there. I mean, you're right there.
5: We were. So look, check it out.
2: So you want him gone. You want him gone.
5: Y'all got to move on.
2: Okay. Kenyi.
5: With life, just like the NFL, the same things that make you laugh will eventually make you cry.
2: Ladies and gentlemen, Kenny and Washington.
5: I was laughing at Dallas when they lost by the 1 second field goal. Yeah. And it turned around and smacked me right in the face.
3: Boy. Look where that hate got you, Kenny. Get that hate out your heart,
5: go
3: son.
5: Go Birds. Go Birds.
0: See you, brother.
2: All right. Okay.
3: Yeah. See what hating on us gets you?
0: I mean, it's got a lot of other people rings.
3: We got five. All right.
0: You know what I'm saying? I don't know. They got two.
3: Yeah. First of all, it took them 52 years. That's something that no one wants to bring up.
2: All right. There you go.
0: All right.
2: That's Kenny in D.C. What games haven't we had yet? Oh, yeah. So how was Sarah watching Alabama, Georgia? Out of her mind?
0: Yes.
2: Okay. Because she hates, where does Alabama football rank?
0: Oh, my goodness.
2: Is that number one in the hate department?
0: No, Phillies are first.
2: Phillies are first.
0: Phillies are first.
2: Okay.
0: Yeah.
2: The Philadelphia Phillies.
0: Oh, yeah.
2: She wants her Braves to beat the Phillies more than Georgia beating Alabama?
0: I think so.
3: Wow.
0: I think so.
3: Yeah, I think she loves the Braves more than anything, though, right?
0: Yeah, Braves are
2: Georgia football against Alabama, it's on.
0: Yeah, it's on.
2: It's on, because as you know, the SEC, it just means more. Seriously, you know that.
3: Yeah.
2: You know that.
3: Clearly.
2: So when Ole Miss goes and destroys Vanderbilt, it's not a sign of the underbelly of the SEC being weak. It's a sign of the SEC being that strong.
0: Yeah, you need a different slant.
2: No, it's not a slant. It's not a slant. So when Indiana needs a remarkable fourth quarter to beat equally undefeated Nebraska, that's a sign that Indiana is ready to be beaten. That's the way it works.
0: Okay.
2: Okay.
0: Sorry, Nebraska's not winning any national championships.
2: But Indiana did.
0: Oh, great.
2: But Kirby Smart and Georgia Bulldogs took the lead. And have you ever seen Kalen DeBoer lose his mind like that? Ever?
3: I mean.
2: Ever.
0: Yeah,
2: when that pass interference call, even Fowler goes, here comes the flag. And I think they popped the flag, graphic up.
0: Yeah.
2: Well, even they took it down because they show the head ref like just messing with, it's just second down now. Let me put that.
0: Yeah, second down.
2: Let me put that rubber band on just my that finger.
0: Yeah, kind of shocking that a flag was.
2: Kind of shocking. That was. Yeah. That was wild.
0: But to assume that Alabama would have won the game after that, there was still 3 minutes of the clock. So yeah, Georgia would have.
2: Well, and then the last individual that Kalen DeBoer went nuts on was his own player, who had a 15-yard penalty that gave a free first down and ended the game.
0: Yeah. So, bummer.
2: Here's the deal, though. Back in the day, that would be the end of it, right? I think LSU, with two losses, having lost to Kentucky.
0: Well, they're still ranked.
2: No, they should be. They're one of the best teams in the country.
0: They have two losses.
2: It's just a tough. I don't care who's got two losses now. By the way, there's going to be a three-loss team that people are going to be talking about to make the playoffs. It's going to happen.
0: This year?
2: Indiana could beat Ohio State next week.
3: Yeah.
2: Football, God's willing.
3: That'd be great.
2: All right? This guy on the screen could beat Ohio State next week. And what, the Buckeyes with two losses, suddenly they're on the brink? Get out of here with that nonsense. Ohio State is one of the best teams in college football with the best player.
0: Let's game that out. Indiana beats Ohio State.
2: Sure.
0: You beat Ohio State.
2: Oh, wouldn't that be great?
0: They're out.
2: No, they're not. They shouldn't be.
3: No, why? They're out.
2: Why are they out? Because they lost to Texas in the last second. And Indiana, the defending champs, held serve on them at home.
0: And a team that your team's a mess.
3: Yeah.
0: Yeah, you're out.
2: Maybe by 6 weeks from now, we'll be less than a mess.
0: Okay.
2: And that's a rivalry where you truly throw the records out. And this year, perhaps, I will be asking for the records to be thrown out more than ever.
3: Google me.
2: It's different now. College football playoffs are different now. What? It's different. It's the way I'm looking at it. Because
0: It's different. It's not better. I do not like the 12-team playoff.
2: No, it's better. Wait till they expand that, pal, because that's coming.
3: Four more. Well, then he won't like the 16 and the 24.
2: You know, honestly.
0: Where does it end?
3: 64.
2: Never.
3: Never ends.
2: In all seriousness, though, we need to take a different look at the way we view teams. Texas could lose another one, right? They'll have two losses. Red River rivalry. There's Arch Manning, the Drake May of college football. By the way, that's how I'm sliding in the text chain. I just brought it to the air.
0: Yeah.
2: No, but seriously, Arch Manning in Texas could lose another one, and suddenly they're out. We shouldn't consider them at all.
0: If any of these teams get the three losses, you're out.
2: In the NFL, we see all the time teams go from wild card to the Super Bowl. That's the world we're going to start living in college football. It's just getting the so-called wild card team into the playoffs. and it's going to be up to a panel to decide it. Oof. That's the problem. Josh Pate's going to join us on Tuesday's program. We're going to talk about that a little bit more. Am I looking up at the Zoom camera and seeing somebody just zoomed
0: in?
2: Oh,
0: yes.
2: Program?
0: So you aren't chiming in. We have our guillotine chat on mute. Vinny wants to chime in. He has a question.
2: Why are we on mute with a guillotine lead?
0: I'm just saying.
2: Vinny Pasquantino is zooming into the Rich Eisen show. Great to see you, Vinny. What's going on?
3: Hey, what up, Vinny?
6: I got a question.
2: Hold on a second. The Jets beat the Browns, and suddenly this guy shows up. I want to come on the show and talk.
6: All of a sudden, you win another game this weekend in New England, then I'm going to be there against Miami in 2 weeks. Now we're 4-3 and we're hunting for the playoffs.
2: Hunting.
6: In the hunt.
2: Hunting. Well, as you know, we call it sniffing it here on the Rich Eisen show, but it's okay. What's going on? To what do we owe the honor?
6: I need some advice on fantasy football. I know nobody cares, whatever, but guillotine league with the Kansas City rules. All right. We allow trades. We allow trades. You can trade money and you can trade players.
2: Okay.
6: So we do an $1,000 league and it's very similar to the league that I run with you guys.
2: Okay.
6: Where you can, every move you make costs a dollar.
2: Correct.
6: So no matter what, every move you make costs a dollar. If you have zero, you can't make money.
2: How can we help, Vinny?
6: Noah Cameron, starting pitcher for us, he's screwed this week. He's screwed. He is projected. Sorry, I'm trying to make this as quick as possible. He's projected 67 points. Ooh. He has Matthew Stafford going and Khalil Shakir going. Okay. He needs...
2: How many points? What do we need?
6: He needs about 45, 50 points to advance tonight.
2: Okay.
6: I have Puka Nacua. Mm-hmm. He has sent me a Godfather offer for Puka, and I'm screwing him. I just want to make that clear. I know what I'm doing. He's offering me Breece Hall, Rashee Rice, Devontae Smith, and Drake May, and I'm going to make him throw in $200. And he has no choice because
3: he's out.
6: Is this legal or is this illegal?
2: What do you mean? Why would it be illegal? I mean.
6: Well, I'm fearful that the guys in the league are going to get upset.
2: Well, first of all, very important question. This is the most important question I've ever asked you. Is Tommy Pham in this league?
6: Tommy Pham is not in this league. Okay. I need to call. To call Tommy.
3: That's the last thing you need.
0: Call him and Jock Peterson.
2: Okay,
0: figure this
2: out. No, don't involve Jock. He probably has PTSD from
6: that.
2: I am in
6: that league now, though. That league, I am in. Tommy's not in it, but I'm in.
2: All right, who would you be? Who's second on the griddle that Puka could get Noah
6: so
2: past?
6: So that's the funny part. That's one of our minor league hitting coaches, Andy LaRoche, and our former big league strength trainer.
2: Okay.
6: He does rehab in the minor leagues right now. He's the man.
2: So these guys are somewhere thinking, I'm in the clear because there's no way that Noah's going to get through.
6: And now all of a sudden, here I come.
2: And now he's calling you up and offering you half of the injured list of the National Football League plus the red hot Drake May. Who's your quarterback that you have?
6: Dak Prescott. I mean, my team is loaded and I have some of the most money. Like my team.
0: So he would now have.
6: I don't need to do this.
2: No, but he needs Puka on his team.
0: Oh, I know. Yeah. Noah Cameron needs Puka. So he would have Puka, Stafford, and Shakir tonight needing like 50?
6: He would replace Shakir with Puka.
0: Okay.
2: So he's doubling Puka.
0: Oh. So he'd stack tonight.
2: Here's what you need to do.
6: Yeah.
2: Vinny, here's what you do. You make it part of this is that he flips you Puka back.
6: He's going to lose him and then I can just buy him.
2: Oh,
3: that's right. If he loses,
0: I think
2: with his money.
6: I've already taken most of his money
2: because it's unfair.
0: All's fair in love and fantasy. Yeah. I think this is fine.
2: Yeah.
6: So you guys say fair trade?
0: It's
6: legal.
0: Legal. It's not fair. It's legal.
2: Yes, it's not fair, but it is legal.
0: It's legal.
6: Producer Mike, somebody, please, can we clip that so I can send this to the group chat with them?
2: Yeah,
6: so
2: Jay, we got you.
0: Jay, what are you?
2: We'll send you the clip here. Yeah, we'll send it.
3: Vinny,
2: but don't you have access to Rob Manfred himself? Couldn't you ask him directly if this is?
3: That's real baseball, Rich.
6: Is that who we want? That's a joke.
2: All of a sudden, the nuclear winter is happening because he just said that.
6: It was a joke.
2: Okay. All right, Vinny,
3: here's something that might tip the scales to you doing this today, October the 12th. It's Herschel Walker trade day. So there's already been a precedent set about a huge one-sided trade.
6: That's a great point.
3: I'm just saying.
2: Yeah. History is on Vinny's side.
3: October the 12th, 1989.
2: Vinny's side has history on it.
3: Yeah.
2: All right. So. This is entirely going to get clipped. You send it to your, and hopefully we have that influence, because also put this graphic up if we're going to clip this whole thing. RES Consulting is on the job. Yeah. Only the top flight people reach out to RES Consulting for the most difficult problems. And as you know,
7: the best thing about us, though, is it's about us.
2: It's the best thing about us is that it's about us. And now it's about Vinny. Okay, Vinny, I hope we helped.
6: Okay, yeah, that's perfect. Thanks, guys.
2: There you go. Appreciate
0: it. See you, pal. Fantastic. Well, here for diabolical trade, though, man.
3: Dude. Yeah, I would be so mad.
0: So mad if I would. What did he say? Is it Andy the Roach?
2: Right?
0: Yeah. Oh, my God.
3: Andy the Roach.
2: Oh, you're messing with the speed coach. Right, by the way, that was the most important first question to ask. If it's Tommy Fantasoli.
0: As soon as you said that, I'm like, he's going to ask about Tommy Pham.
3: Because the last thing you want is Tommy Pham getting.
2: Yeah, I'd rather mess with a strength with him than a strength coach than him.
0: Yeah, no, Tommy Pham knows like.
2: He hits fastballs, Tom.
0: Yeah.
3: And he will slap you too, so.
2: Yes, TJ.
0: That was
8: coach Cam Hall.
0: Good point, yeah.
2: Now we got the muscle. Tommy Pham, the Frank Pantangeli of fantasy football.
0: He is the muscle. That's true.
2: I don't want to mess with him. Okay. 844-204-RICH number to we'll hit a few more. That was delightful. That was a great.
3: You never know where Mondays are going to take you.
2: Never know where Mondays are going to take you. Except right now to break. One more segment here on this Monday program on the Rich Eisen Show. Many people's first serious relationship didn't start with a kiss. It started with a kickoff. 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

0: 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This man's been hanging on since junk because he wants to crow about his 49ers. All rise. Turzo and Iowa back on the Rich Eisen Show. What's up, Turzo? On the WeatherTech fan line, the man who started it all. What's up, Turzo?
1: Hey, I appreciate it. Hey, Rich, just real quick to fantasy since you had Vinny on. So remember last week whenever I called in on Friday, I said that I picked up the Cowboys defense and they got me minus 2 points.
0: That's correct.
1: Well, lo and behold, I am going to lose by 3 points this week.
0: Turzo, got to tell you, that's what RES Consulting is here for. We would have counseled against you, sir, even with Jalen Daniels the start.
2: That's what you get. That's what you get.
1: Man, and so the win yesterday, that really did kind of uplift my spirits. That was a heck of a game.
0: Big time.
1: Just going back and forth, you know. I don't know if our defense last year had a multiple sack game. What we were able to do yesterday was impressive. Like I've been saying all year long, if our defense can get pressure, we're going to be a heck of a team, man. And we went up into Seattle. And we demonstrated that we can play with anybody. And Brock Purdy, man, he is the MVP right now. Just hopefully he can continue with that. One quick thing with JSN dropping that pass. I don't know if you guys picked up on this, but I think about like two or three plays before that, he had kind of a helmet-to-helmet hit there, and he kind of trots off the field.
0: Yep.
1: And I was a little concerned that he might have been a little concussed whenever he dropped that, because that's the only way I can explain him dropping that pass.
0: It was so jarring, man. It was so jarring when he dropped that ball, Turzo, and thanks for the call. But, again.
2: He had an ankle twist that he had that he was kind of hobbling around at the end of the first half, and then he took that big hit.
0: Of all the teams that are 3-2, the team I'm concerned about the least are the Seattle Seahawks.
2: Oh, interesting. Yeah. That's a good segment.
0: It's the truth. But already, you know, Overreaction Monday was the lead item. They miss Kenneth Walker. It's the truth.
2: Big time.
0: Let's see what happens when Zach Charbonnet comes back. And let's see if he starts scoring touchdowns like it was last year. I'm not concerned about him. On tomorrow's program, Josh Pate talking college football and our usual Tuesday guest as well, Cam Hayward. Cam's like the Seth Rollins of the Pittsburgh Steelers, where he alternately loves and hates football depending on the results. Because after a loss, he's usually like, "Yeah, I don't watch TV. I don't go out. I don't want to talk to people." And after wins, he's like, "Hey, what's up, superstar?" You know,
2: makes a little bit of sense.
0: And the Pittsburgh Steelers, man.
2: Rodgers is balling.
0: Pal, they put up 34.
2: That's three.
0: Jeremy Bernard came to the fore. Freiermuth, two touchdowns. Yeah. Jalen Warren is a problem.
2: Beast.
0: Problem.
2: Yeah.
0: 15 rushes, 101 rush yards, 87 receiving yards, a touchdown in the air, on the ground. Fourth player with multiple 50-yard touchdowns in a single game in franchise history. George Pickens, the others, Frenchie Fuqua.
2: Frenchie.
0: Who apparently, you know, that was the one right off of whose foot the Immaculate Reception caromed into one particular Franco Harris's hands. The other one, Louis Lips, everybody.
2: Hey,
0: Louis Lips. Amazing. However, he's the only Steeler to do this with a rushing and receiving touchdown, 140 scrimmage yards after first contact. This guy's no joke.
3: Yeah, he's been awesome.
0: Can we get this more consistently, though? Can we get it more consistently, please? Because this win one, lose one. Let's see if they can break this streak. They're next up at Tampa. Okay, at Tampa.
2: Okay.
0: After that, they go to Paris.
2: Bonjour.
0: To take on the Saints.
2: They say that.
4: I'm a Pell TJ.
0: Okay. Little croissant to go with your Jalen Warren. Yeah.
4: Comment allez-vous? Rodgers had such great things to say about Jalen Warren. I don't know if you saw him. But man, he heaped the highest praise on him, man. So see if they can keep it going.
0: You know what? I haven't heard, you know, the word what in French is quoi? Do we call him TJ Quoi?
4: TJ Quoi.
0: TJ Quoi.
4: I like it.
0: By the way, they win those next two. That's, 5-2. They come home and take on the Browns, who you know they want to beat. Is that 6-2 going in the bye? Are they 6-2 going in the bye?
4: We know they're going to win 9.
2: Yes, I think.
0: And then they come out of the bye nice and fresh.
2: And now it's on.
0: And it's a big game in Cincinnati before visiting Philadelphia and then having Denver and Houston at home after that.
2: It's on.
0: The Denver game is the day after Thanksgiving at Jacksonville. Home for Baltimore, home for Carolina. The one at Tennessee is the only one that jumped. That and the Saints, who have not been playing well at all. I know the first two games might have said Saints are going to be less than what you think. You know, it's certainly not going to be a homecoming is what I was saying. Now it might be a little different.
2: Yeah. Tennessee will have packed it in by then too.
0: It's amazing, isn't it? One game against the Colts like that. Makes you sit here and think. It was without Pittman, former Colt, right there.
4: They got some guys coming back, and when they're all healthy,
0: you know, Jet fans are all like, we beat the Browns and the Colts and the Cowboys lost, so our picks from them get better.
2: Yeah.
0: Well, theirs get worse, but that's for a different day. So the Browns are 3-2, the Steelers are 3-2, Bengals are 3-2, Ravens are 4-1. Arguably the best division in football. I ask you though, who are you taking? Who wins it all? End of the day.
4: Like
0: I said, Bengals prior to the season.
2: North division?
0: Yes, AFC North. I kind of feel like the Ravens are going to take it now.
4: Ravens. When they're playing that well without Lamar, it makes you that feel like
0: Zay Flowers.
2: Their defense is good. Zay Flowers is incredible. Ravens so is Derrick Henry. Doesn't scare me.
0: Oh, is that right? Because they Bijan had only a couple of bursts, and the rest of it, yeah, see you later.
2: Drake London was eaten. So was Kyle Pitts.
4: Also, Joe Burrow, he's my starter.
2: Penix doesn't get knocked out.
4: He was just making it look so easy.
0: That's what
4: yesterday,
0: he does.
4: Man.
0: He just works there.
2: Yeah. And then Miami backdoored. Like, come on. What are we doing? They're not a great team.
0: Costing you money, apparently.
2: They're a good team.
4: Yeah, no one cares about that.
0: You're not choosing the Bengals because they let the Dolphins in the back door and took money out of your pocket. Is that what you're saying right now? Let's be straight up.
4: Yeah, that has nothing to do with this conversation.
2: Okay. I don't know.
0: The Steelers, man. The Steelers. That was good.
4: Yeah.
0: Cam Hayward on tomorrow's program. Talk about all of it. James McAvoy will be here in studio.
4: I'm tripping out about that a little bit.
0: That'll be good.
4: Yeah.
2: It's going to be fun.
0: Professor X.
4: Come on.
0: Let's go. Tomorrow's program. That's tomorrow. We'll finish this show by doing it live on Disney Plus.
2: Who you got tonight?
0: Who do you think?
2: I don't know.
0: I think it's the Rams tonight. It's the Rams house.
2: Interesting.
0: Although that one person Del Tufo's going to let in the building to root for the Bills is going to tip the scale.
2: Two.
3: I sold them.
2: Two.
3: They sold.
0: Order the fraud hat, please.
2: Done.
0: Please do that.
2: Done.
0: Wrapping on Disney Plus coming up in a sec. Peace.
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0: John Ryder. Monday Night Football is in L.A. with the 2-2 Rams facing the 3-1 Bills. We're coming off an upset loss at home to the Patriots. Rams quarterback Matthew Stafford going up against Josh Allen at Buffalo.
1: I don't know about the individual player, but for sure the team. You know, I got a ton of respect for Josh, what he brings to their team. You know, not
2: SportsCenter all night. Josh Allen and the Bills take on Matthew Stafford and the Rams to wrap up week 5.
3: Allen in the shotgun. Back to pass. Fires to the right side. Wide open. Tolman for a touchdown.
2: We have a crucial game 2 of the NLCS between the Dodgers and Brewers.
4: 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Right center field. 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
2: We have game 1 of the ALCS between the Guardians and Rays.
5: 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Right center field and deep. 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
0: 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Scoring 7, good enough in baseball's Final Four Monday. That's on the way. Scoring 7 was not going to be enough at SoFi, although it would eventually extend the game.
2: Bills at Rams.
0: Advertised as a possible Super Bowl preview, although the Rams have had their struggles early this season. And there were struggles early in the Monday night game as well. Bills with a couple of scoring drives in the first quarter, while the Rams' opening possession results in a missed 50-yard field goal attempt. So 6-0 Buffalo after the first. 13-7 Bills at the half. Each team then finding the end zone.

0: In the third, Rams with 7, Bills with 6, says there was no PAT. Bills leading 19-14 going to the fourth quarter. Then there was the fourth. 5 possessions, 5 touchdown drives. Rams took the lead 20-19. Bills answer, they go up 27-20. Rams answer and tie it at 27. Buffalo responds with an 11-play, 5.5-minute drive.
1: 3 tight end set, 2 of them are on the left, Knox on the right. Cook the lone setback, here's the snap. Hand off to Cook, lowers the shoulder, driving his legs, and he's into the end zone for his second touchdown of the night.
0: 97 Rock, Bills go up a touchdown with just over a minute and a half to go in the fourth quarter. Plenty of time, though, for Matthew Stafford. He leads the Rams on an 8-play drive.
2: Stafford ready in the gun. Takes the snap, gives to Kyron. He runs it in. Touchdown LA! With 4 seconds left, an extra point can tie it up and force overtime.
0: That's exactly what they did. 7-10 ESPN LA. Rams tied at the end of regulation. Off to overtime. Tied at 34. Buffalo gets the ball first. 4 plays in.
2: 57 yards, the longest play of the night. And it strikes in overtime. At the 8-minute mark, Allen's under center. First down in Rams territory. Feeds Cook. Falls down! Fumble! Fumble! Rams recover! Aaron Donald has the football!
0: Turnover in overtime. 7-10 ESPN LA. Rams get the ball. 8 plays later, they line up for a 48-yard game winner.
1: Here's the snap. Hold is down. Kick on the way. It was partially blocked. It's no good. Partially blocked. Greg Rousseau got his big mitts up and blocked the football. Oh, my goodness. What a play by Groot.
0: Blocked at the line of scrimmage. So the Bills, even after the fumble in overtime, getting a second life. They take it back the other direction, 35 yards on 5 plays, and then...
1: Bass lines it up. Snap by Ferguson, hold by Doman, kick on the way! And it is good! And the Bills have won it in overtime! Tyler Bass from 45 yards out lifts the Bills to a dramatic 37-34 overtime victory.
0: That's how it sounded in Buffalo on 97 Rock. Meanwhile, a little different emotion on 710 ESPN LA.
2: Again, Bass has already hit from 49 and from 23. He's perfect on the season. To beat the Rams with a walk-off, 45-yard drop, snap hold, kick on the way. It clears the line, and it is good. 37-34, Bills win. The kicking game betrays the 2026 Los Angeles Rams again.
0: 6 lead changes, 1 shy of tying the Monday Night Football record. 24 combined penalties, but it's the Bills who outlast the Rams at overtime, 37-34. For the 6th time, Bills are 4-1 or better since Josh Allen became the full-time starter in 2019. Allen, his first career overtime win had been 0-7, including the playoffs. Tied for the longest losing streak to start a career by a starting quarterback since overtime began in 1974. Josh Allen now 1-7 in overtime. Had 107 scrambling yards, second most in a game in his career. His legs, as well as his arm, the difference.
3: I mean, again, it's football. You can be down and out one play, the next play you're on top of the world, and again, that's just how it rolled for us today. A lot of things to clean up early on. Just didn't feel like I was in a rhythm. Wasn't taking some of the underneath stuff, you know, fighting mechanically some stuff right now that I'm working on. But I felt like in that second half, I got into a rhythm, and guys made some plays. I mean, Khalil and that first catch in the overtime, it's awesome stuff. Got to be better in the pass game. We know that. We understand that, but we'll take a win no matter what.
0: Josh Allen racking up 331 yards. He passed for 210, rushed for 121. His coach, Joe Brady.
4: Yeah, I mean, look, we weren't good passing the ball tonight. And, you know, I think I have to do a better job just getting him in a rhythm early. I think there were some throws early in the game that, you know, he's going to want back, just easy completions that'll help kind of, you know, see the ball go through the hoop. And, you know, so I think that was a product of, you know, maybe some of that. But it's tough for them to kind of play all the way through the down with his legs. And I hope his legs aren't the answers always. You know, right? That's why we got to do a better job in the pass game. And, you know, from a play design to just an execution to, you know, just the protection and everything. But, you know, look, when the ball was in his hands, he made plays when we needed to him at the end.
0: And for the 54th time in his career, Josh Allen throws for a touchdown and runs for a touchdown in a game. He extends the record in NFL history. Bills get the win. Rams take the loss. They are under 500 through five games for the fourth time under Sean McVay, all in the last five seasons.
5: With the third and five play, was there?
6: Yeah, it's, you know what? If I would have not... Yeah, I wish I would have had a better play call and gone for it, got it a lot tighter. I'm sick right now with myself, and I'm so proud of that group. You know, this is the tough part of sports, but I'm proud of that team. I'm proud of the way that we battled, and I'm sick that we came up short. And you know, I'll be regretting, you know, kicking that and not having a better call to be able to go for it on third down and go to fourth or whatever it was.
0: Rams. Super Bowl team heading into the season. They are now 2-3. The guys who called Monday Night Football on ABC and ESPN, Hall of Famer Troy Aikman and Joe Buck.
7: It's just obviously still early. It's only week five, but this is a division that is relentless. I mean, you've got the 49ers on top at 5-0. You've got the defending Super Bowl champions there at Seattle and what they're doing. The Rams, you know, everybody was just at the beginning of the season, we're saying it's obviously the Rams in the NFC and not so fast. So this one will sting a bit. It was a great game. Individual plays were made along the way, including the Rousseau block of what could have and probably would have been the game-winning field goal for the LA Rams. And then you go back down the other way. Josh Allen had scrambles of 19 and 13 yards on that last possession to get him in proper position to win it. And then Tyler Bass did the rest. It was a great game, fun to watch, fun to call.
8: Troy, I asked you on Monday Night Countdown before, what about Allen that you look at on tape do you marvel at? You're a Hall of Fame quarterback, but what this guy does, it feels singular. After what you just witnessed from him tonight, sort of willing this group down the field, what you'd have to say about his performance tonight?
9: You know, he's just one of the great competitors in our game, and a great leader, and he said it after the game. They didn't get as much out of the passing game, of course, as what maybe he would have liked, but not totally unexpected. This Rams defense, their secondary is really good. I thought we talked about it on Monday Countdown that they were going to have to be able to run the football. I just didn't anticipate that it was going to be Josh Allen as the leading rusher with well over 100 yards. But, you know, he did what he had to do and found a way to win. The great ones always do it. And just what a game. What a great thing for us to be a part of it and have a game finally live up to the billing with two marquee teams coming in.
8: Yeah, Troy, he had 91 rushing yards between the fourth quarter and overtime. He just takes off. He's so big. He's willing to absorb the contact and, by the way, administer some other end. I mean, you're gonna walk away with some bruises on this LA side, but remarkably, he never won an overtime game. Some of that's just bad luck, and looked like maybe the same thing would happen again tonight, Joe. But for Buffalo to win this game and the kind of trajectory a game like this might have, we know the only thing left to do is to check that box in the playoffs. But to beat this team on this field this way, I'm just interested in the value you believe there is in it beyond the obvious in the record.
7: Yeah, and I think coming off the game that they had last week, you know, when they lose at home to New England and then they come here and their secondary was taken apart by Drake May and they come here and you're going, okay, well, now you got Matthew Stafford and Davante Adams and Puka Nacua and Kyron Williams. How are they going to hold up for the most part? Now, this became a pinball machine in the fourth quarter, but for the most part and definitely through the first half, they held up extremely well. This is Super Bowl or bust for both these teams in 2026, and these two teams are spent, and Buffalo is sitting there at what, 4-1.
8: Troy, just the level of play from Stafford, the poise that was demonstrated, we didn't see that across the NFL across the league yesterday necessarily, but he takes them right down the field and they score and then they get close enough to win and they don't. It's a couple of games that he's done what he does and they don't get victories from him. I'm just curious your thoughts on Stafford's level of brilliance.
9: Well, he's phenomenal. I mean, in his 18th year, he seems like he's been drinking from the fountain of youth. I mean, I don't know. It seems like he's got a lot more years left than what he's able to do. Who knows? But, yeah, and to have the game end you know, they've had their hearts ripped out from underneath them a few times, but to lose due to special teams and just not being able to execute, and obviously there's more to it than just that. But, you know, we knew somebody was going to leave this game disappointed, more disappointed now because of the way it went, and that went to overtime. But I still think these two teams are going to be right there at the end, and maybe they'll get a chance to meet up once again here at SoFi Stadium in February.
0: Rams are a sub-500 team through week five. Bills are at 4-1. Sports Center all night, ESPN Radio.
10: And the 0-2. Swinging a high fly ball into right. That should do it. The Dodgers win 4-1. The final. They take the series against the Atlanta Braves. Once again, this Dodger machine.
11: Postseason is different than the regular season. It's going to be a battle, and it was good to see us come out of this one.
0: Dodgers, Brewers, the only two 100-win teams in the majors, meeting in the NLCS. Milwaukee taking the series opener Sunday. Monday, game two, L.A. looking to even the series. They had a 4-3 lead in the fifth. Had
10: the pitch. Swing and a high fly ball. Well struck center field. Páez back. Turns and looks, and it's way out of here. Off the batter's eye in center field. Contreras has tied this one up at four. A no-doubter to center.
0: Contreras ties it in the fifth. And then in the sixth,
10: Stewart comes set. The pitch. Swing and a line drive into left field. It'll fall for a hit. In to score is Hamilton. It's an RBI single for Contreras, who delivers again. Milwaukee 5 and L.A. 4.
0: Brewers taking the lead in the sixth, and they would add to it in the eighth.
10: Enriquez fires. Swing and a line drive. Base hit. Right center field. Terang delivers the insurance. And the Brewers have a 6-4 advantage. Swing and a little flare out into center field. That's a base hit. Terang around third on his way to the plate. It's bobbled by Páez. And the Brewers add a run, and it's 7-4.
0: 7-4 would be the final. The Brewers taking the first two at home. Milwaukee's bullpen retiring the final 15 in order. First time in baseball history a team's bullpen combines for five perfect innings in a postseason game. It's a 7-4 win for the Brewers. They lead the series 2-0. Teams that take a 2-0 lead in the best of seven historically have won the series 83% of the time. Teams with home field advantage who win the first two in a best of seven go on to win the series 95% of the time. Calling the NLCS for us here on ESPN Radio, John Chabi, Doug Glanville, back to Milwaukee. Boog.
10: All right, Jay, thanks so much. The Brewers have jumped out to a 2-0 lead in this best of seven National League Championship Series. Dougie, how surprised are you?
12: Well, I'm not surprised in that the Brewers are a team that won 103 games for a reason this year. They are an excellent team, very balanced team, and they have the pitching and the defense to be able to win these close and tight series. The experience is shining a little bit. They seem calmer in the moment. They're really taking it to the Dodgers in certain ways. And today they just showed a big gap in their offense versus the Dodgers. They manufactured runs against Yamamoto, which is really hard to do. They got him out of the game early, and they still got to their bullpen. And on the flip side, defensively, their pitching picked up the slack from Henderson, who was pretty solid overall, just made a lot of fielding mistakes. And they were able to turn that into zeros on the run prevention side. So they kept tacking on, and not giving anything back. And that's a team that's able to put you away.
10: As this series moves on to L.A., what do the Dodgers need to do or do differently?
12: Well, they got to get their offense going somehow. Ohtani doesn't look right. Will Smith doesn't really look right. He had a couple better swings, but they're missing some of those big bats. And if they don't have those bats, you got to really put up some zeros. That's proving hard to do against this Brewer team. But a guy like Blake Snell pitching, he's got to have his command. Because if he's not efficient, this team is just going to wear you out by pitch count. And you're going to look up and Snell won't be in there after the third inning. So it's a little fragile. And the Brewers right now are playing just better baseball.
10: Yeah, no question. And when you think about it, one of the parts of the postseason we're used to seeing the home run ball. Obviously, for the Dodgers, it's an advantage in terms of going back home because that's a really good home run hitter's ballpark. But you certainly don't want to get into the mindset of we need to hit home runs.
12: Well, because you'll hit a couple and then you'll trade off a lack of discipline, and you'll add chase, and all of a sudden you're going to be striking out a lot more. So they got to still play their game. The home runs will come with that team, but they're hoping that someone will be on base when those home runs do come, and the Brewers are on base all the time.
10: Brewers up 2-0 of the Dodgers in this NLCS. They win it 7-4 in Game 2. For Doug Glanville, I'm John Ciambi right here in your home for every pitch of the World Series, Major League Baseball on ESPN Radio and the ESPN app. Now we send it back to Jay Reynolds in the studio.
0: All right, Boog, Shohei Ohtani, 0-4 with 2 strikeouts in the Game 2 loss. LA says it'll gauge whether his lingering injuries warrant him sitting out Game 3. That'll be on Wednesday. We'll hear it here on ESPN Radio. Boog and Doug will have our play-by-play. Starting at 7:30 Eastern, our coverage begins here on ESPN Radio. 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It's ESPN Radio.
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7: Single for Nathaniel Lowe, right back through the origin, and the Guardians, once down 2-0, now lead the Rays 4-2 in the eighth.
0: They have the lead in the eighth, and then add insurance in the ninth.
7: Ramirez waits the 3-2 again. Swing and a bloop into left field. That's a base hit off the hands. Martinez around third. The throw from DeLuca. Not in time. So it's 5-3 Cleveland. 1-2. He goes. Swing and a grounder. Third base and through into left field. It's a base hit. Ramirez on the move. He comes in to score. DeLauder gets the green light around third. DeLuca digs it out. Walls with a relay throw to the plate. It's not in time. A two-run base hit for Joe Adell, and the Guardians are up 4 in the ninth inning. Cleveland 7, Tampa Bay 3.
0: Mike Cousins calling the ALCS for us here on ESPN Radio. Guardians strike first, winning game one on the road, 7-3. Guardians' second road postseason win when trailing by multiple runs in the sixth inning or later. They score a total of 7 in game one after totaling 8 runs in 6 regular season games against Tampa Bay. Nathaniel Lowe with our Buster Olney after the win.
8: Nathaniel Lowe, you guys played late Saturday night, flew here midday on Sunday, and you come in here, win the first game against a team that's well rested. How did you do it?
9: Man, we just kept fighting, man. Raz had good stuff, and Foster got punched there in the first, but our guys just kept fighting, and we got into a chance to score there late, and then that was so nice getting those big runs in the ninth inning too. But that's a great guards ball win, and we're happy to take game one.
8: Scores 2-2. You're at the plate. Infield's in second and third. 0-2 count. What was your approach?
9: Man, I'm praying hard right there just for something to hit, you know, like I've been working hard all year, and the guys in front of me did a great job of getting into scoring position, and I got something I can handle, and it worked.
8: What are you seeing in Jose Ramirez and all the emotions he's playing with right now?
9: Man, so exciting. Like, what a treat to play with a guy like that who can change a game at the snap of his fingers, you know. And it doesn't have to be the home run. The bleeder falls in. It feels like in 3 pitches he could be on third and score, but it's a treat to play with 11.
8: Chase DeLauder, single, double, home run, walk. What are you seeing in him?
9: Man, it's special. It's so hitterish, and for a young guy to be that polished and have a good eye and be smart about his approach and stay consistent, like, again, Chase is going to be good for a long time, but it's a lot of fun to play with these guys.
8: Daniel, thank you.
0: Guardians take the opener 7-3 over the Rays game 2 Tuesday at the Trop. 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Right now, SportsCenter all night. Bills winning a wild Monday night football game matchup in Los Angeles. Meanwhile, back in Buffalo on the ice.
14: They're committed to offense, so the Sabres counter with power. Tage Thompson late. Slot shot scores! Tage Thompson unloads the TNT with a quick shot. And the Sabres extend the lead. It's 5-3 with 6:40 to go in the third period.
0: 5-3 would be the final over the Panthers. WGR 550. Sabres with a season high 5 goals en route to the win. Tage Thompson had a goal and an assist. Third multi-point game this season. Wild doubling up the Golden Knights.
22: Damon Hunt pushed it off the left wing boards. Uroff slams it in. Rieger Lorenz on the forecheck. Taken to the glass by Hanifin. The digging free break. Center.
0: 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Senators pull away from the Devils.
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10: 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Does. Feeds the point. Cross to Shabbat. Winds and fires. Scores! That was tipped off something in front, but still a 3-0 Ottawa lead.
0: TSN 1200. Senators go out to a 4-1 win. What do we read into Monday night? 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
40: 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TSN 1200. The Sens play here.
41: And it is good! And the Bills have won it in overtime! Tyler Bass from 45 yards out lifts the Bills
0: 37-34 on the foot of Tyler Bass. The 45-yard game winner ends it in overtime. Bills getting a second life after giving the ball away on a fumble in overtime. But the Rams have a potential game-winning kick blocked. Bills got the ball back, kicked the game winner. Six lead changes in the Monday night game, one shy of the Monday Night Football record. ESPN analyst Jason McCourty.
1: We're watching the beginning of that game, and I'm saying to you, like, this is coming down to third down within the red zone, and then the dorm bars got blown off with offensive just firepower. And you said it. It came down, and when you listen to McVay and the way he was saying it, the frustration of the end of the game, and he made the right call. Like, they're in field goal range. You make the kick, you win the game, and you're the ones running off the football field. But this was a game of just ups and downs and so many big plays within it. We're standing on the sideline when Kitchens sweeps the ankle and makes that tackle after the landman forced fumble. We're like, that just decided it. That's the game. And then Rousseau steps up. So the running back room of Buffalo carried this team today, where Josh wasn't throwing the ball all over the football field, but just the excitement and the resiliency of both these teams to continue to fight to the very end is what made it so darn good.
2: You know what it felt like to me is very similar to what we saw yesterday in Seattle.
1: Yep.
2: Two really good teams, wild sequences of things swinging drastically in San Francisco's favor, but then Seattle answered and they take the lead, but then San Francisco had enough. And then in the end, Seattle, you get a drop and you don't get a chance to tie with Jackson Smith and Jigba. In this chance, Stafford goes down, they tie it. It looks like, I mean, there were three possessions in overtime. I mean, it looked like either team could have won and it would have felt like it was appropriate. I leave here thinking both teams are good. But Jason, 2-3 is, losses are accumulating on this Rams side. How costly was this one?
1: You look at just the bigger picture, the larger lens, both of these football teams. Buffalo a week ago loses to their division rival in New England, and New England wins again this week. So this is such a big win for them in that moment. On the flip side, for the Rams, you said it, 2-3 in a division where Seattle and the 49ers look like powerhouses when we watched them on Sunday afternoon. So for the Rams, yes, this team looks like a team that could be in the Super Bowl. They've lost to teams like the Denver Broncos, the 49ers, and now the Buffalo Bills, who we consider to be Super Bowl contenders. But we always say it, in this league, you have to continue to stack wins week after week, and they're not doing that.
0: Rams have stacked up two wins against three losses. They're 2-3, under 500 through five games for the fourth time under Sean McVay in the last five seasons.
3: No, there's no, none of it makes me feel good right now. I'm proud of the effort, but none of how I feel is positive, other than I'm proud of the resilience, the guts that our team displayed. But there's no, you know, I don't even know what you want to call it, but, you know, congrats to the Bills, and I'm excited about how we freaking move forward.
0: Bills get the win on the field goal in overtime. Josh Allen gets his first career overtime win, had lost all seven overtime games in his career. He had 331 yards himself on Monday, passed for 210, rushed for 121.
4: It's fun to be part of. It's what you dream of as a kid, to win a overtime game on Monday night. I haven't been a fan of overtime games in my career, so this is the first one. We'll take it. Our guys kept fighting. Greg Rousseau tipping the field goal there. A lot of stuff to clean up. But we'll take a win when we can get it.
2: You and I have talked a bit about this over the last couple of years. I feel like you've grown into such a stoic leader. And what I mean by that is I don't see highs and lows. I see a guy that's exuding calm and being a leader, because you can't follow somebody that's freaking out all the time. But describe just for me what it's like when, all right, we're driving. It looks like Shakir's going to score. I was right in front of us. That was a hell of a play to knock him down. And then Cuckoo has an incredible game. You lose the ball. And just to maintain calm and a belief that maybe they'll make a play, how do you kind of keep it together when it's all going the way it's going?
4: It's football. You never know what can happen on any given snap. It's why you play the game. It's why it's not played on paper, right? You know, so we go down there. We think we're going to go score, and we fumble the ball. They get the ball. They just got to kick a field goal. You're sitting on the sideline just kind of crossing your fingers, hoping a defensive guy can make a play. And Greg Rousseau did. So he gave us an opportunity. Get down there, two-minute warning. Second down, and Joe felt really good about where the ball was with Tyler. And Keith Ass went out there, drilled a kick, and getting out of here with the win.
2: You guys are awfully banged up. But for your guys on defense to battle the way they did and make a number of plays to keep you in a place where this game could be won, I give you a chance to brag on your defense a little bit.
4: Yeah,
2: and Rousseau obviously makes a play that's big in the end, but I felt like collectively they really balled out.
4: They really did, and you know, a big focus this year was stopping the run.
2: Yep.
4: And I thought they did a great job against the run tonight. Obviously, when you have Matthew Stafford, Puka Nacua, Devontae Adams,
2: they're gonna
4: be able to throw the football a little bit. But our guys kept fighting. Again, didn't flinch. We fumbled the ball. They have to go down their score to win the game. Our guys didn't flinch. They went back out there. They made a stop on that 3rd and 5.
2: Yep.
4: And then put them in a tough spot to kick a field goal there. And like I said, our guys made a play. So it's just the resiliency of this football team. You know, Coach Brady's wrecked it all season long. And just put the ball down. Play the next play. And that's what we did tonight.
2: On Monday Night Countdown at the very beginning, it was hours ago. It feels like a month. I mean, I said styles make fights, and this is heavyweights, and it's MVP, MVP, and it lives up to it. They leave, though, on the wrong side of it. You left on the wrong side of it last week. I'm curious how important it was to be able to move past that quickly against good-on-good in this building. Like, just, it's early, but it felt like tonight mattered a ton.
4: Yeah.
2: Am I wrong?
4: 4-1 feels a lot better than 3-2.
2: I bet
4: SPP,
2: it does.
4: I promise you that. Coming across the country, playing on a Monday night game. We're on a short week. We got to go to Vegas next week, who's playing some really good football.
2: Okay.
4: We're staying here. It's first time. So, again, trusting our guys to be pros and do the right thing. But, you know, we're here to win this week and next week, and we got to go find a way to get past this one on a short week. And find a way to win.
2: All right, I'm interested just in one thing, if it's even describable. You take off running a number of times, and it's like I said to Troy, it's like you're gonna take a shot, but you're gonna hand some out as well. And it feels like in those moments, it's like, does it slow down for you? Is that, like I said, I don't know if it's a describable thing when everything's breaking down and you're just gonna take off. You did it a number of times in the fourth quarter, and obviously that was a design one late. But do you prefer that?
4: Listen, it's danged if you do, danged if you don't. You know, you see a lot of guys pull up, and I'd rather not put my body on the line for someone else to take a shot. I'd rather go deliver the shot. So, obviously, if there's a big guy in front of me, I'd probably be getting down, but sometimes these smaller DBs and linebackers, it's, you know what, let's go find a way to get a couple more yards.
0: They got a couple more points than the Rams did. Bills win it in overtime, 37-34, a game that saw 6 lead changes. Buffalo had the final one, and they get the win in overtime. Buffalo now 4-1. SportsCenter All Night, ESPN Radio also had a couple of games go to overtime on Sunday, including Giants Commanders.
5: 20 seconds and the clock is running. If they're going to run the ball here, they've got to get down, get set, and spike it. In motion, Ben Sidett, 15 on the clock. Daniels, play action, roll it to the left, goes down now at the 25-yard line. There's only 7 seconds on the clock. There are no timeouts. This is going to end up in a tie if they don't spike it.
6: Wow.
5: It ends up in a tie.
6: This is the end of the game.
0: Big 100 with the big call of the end of that game. You've probably seen on social media. Nobody in the NFC East won in week 5. And 2 of the teams played each other. Washington coach Dan Quinn meeting with the team owner, as he regularly does after the overtime loss with the overtime tie with the Giants. Felt like a loss. Is he worried about his job security?
7: I do know how the league goes. I'm well aware of that. Josh and I, we talk regularly, before games, after good games, after tough games, and that's a normal process for us. And trust me, no one is pleased with this outcome and where we're at. But the part that we do have those hard conversations, we're honest about what we're at and what we need to fix and what we need to work on. And so, I like having that communication with him.
0: They're hard conversations because there's really nothing you can say earlier on the Golics on ESPN Radio.
8: For Dan Quinn coming into this season, this is going to be one where if they don't right the ship and there's a few losses, I already see people calling for his job now after that. It on its own
0: horrible
8: is an offense that's it.
0: Yeah.
8: One of the most egregious that we've seen from a head coach. But you're right, everybody involved. Jaden Daniels, I get it, his first game back. There's a lot going on, and there would have been a lot to celebrate. Like, this was a game that was trending in, oh, Washington's quarterback is back.
0: Yep.
8: This team more looks the part. Give the Giants credit.
0: Yep.
8: Jameis Winston
0: came back,
8: stormed them
0: sure
8: back,
0: did.
8: Get into this game and force overtime.
0: Yep.
8: But then to come back in this moment, Jaden Daniels is still not a rookie. He's a guy that played a bunch of college football, has been in situations like this. There's no excuse for anybody involved
0: here to
8: handle this the way that it did.
0: Overtime tie, which certainly felt like a loss. Eagles did lose in London to the Jags when they gave up a massive kick return in the closing seconds. Earlier on Sportsmanlike, our Chris Canty.
9: I don't understand how you can justify
6: kicking the ball in the landing zone and allowing the Jacksonville Jaguars to return it. They had zero timeouts. All you have to do is kick the ball out of the end zone. Guess what happens? They won one play, and as long as it's not a touchdown, the game is over. You found the only possible way to lose a football game. And so as great as Nick Sirianni's coaching record was since he's taken over the team, it doesn't absolve him from criticism or blame for what's happened over the last 2 weeks, but certainly what happened in London yesterday. That was an absolute embarrassment. The guys you had out on the field played well enough to win. And all the questions we had about Jalen Hurts, I thought he answered them in terms of being able to lift everybody else around him. He was what we expected, a championship quarterback showing championship mettle against what was the hottest team in football, the Jaguars, coming into that game, won 11 of 12. And all of the good vibes that you had with scoring game-winning points with 10 seconds to go gets washed away because you have a brain fart on the sideline. I don't understand. This is coaching malpractice.
0: Eagles lose on the field goal at the end. Sports Center all night, ESPN Radio. Back to the diamond.
9: 1-2, he goes. Swinging a grounder, third base, and through into left field. It's a base hit. Ramirez on the move. He comes in to score. DeLauder gets the green light around third. DeLuca digs it out. Walls with a relay throw to the plate. It's not in time. A two-run base hit for Joe Adell. And the Guardians are up 4 in the ninth inning. Cleveland 7, Tampa Bay 3.
0: Guardians take game one of the ALCS with a 7-3 win over the Rays at the Trop. 7 runs in game one. They had 8 runs in 6 regular season games against Tampa Bay during the season. You heard it here on ESPN Radio. Mike Cousins, Eduardo Perez had the call for us. Back to the Trop, Mike.
9: Thank you, Jay. Well, the Cleveland franchise had won one time in 30 games in the postseason on the road when trailing by multiple runs after the sixth inning. Now they can say they've done that twice. Monday night in the series opener, 7-3 the final score after they went down 2-0 against Tampa Bay in the first inning and worked their way back. Solo homers in the sixth and seventh, two runs in the eighth, three in the ninth, 7-3 the final as they win on the road in game one.
10: Yeah, they went on the road, and it was a good win, especially after being down two. And the way they did it with the power. First, it was Chase DeLauder, leadoff home run, to be able to get off Drew Rasmussen, and it showed that, whoa, wait a second, he is human. And then in the leadoff home run by Patrick Bailey in the seventh inning, also ties the ball game, but just gave them a jolt of energy. After that, the leadoff hitters in every inning were able to score, get on and score, and create havoc in the eighth and ninth. The reality is the Cleveland Guardians came in to play, and they did not care if they were tired or not.
9: Tampa Bay swept the Yankees. They were clearly the better team against New York. Today it looked very different. What was different about this Rays team versus what we saw in the first round?
10: They couldn't put them away. It just seemed like after that first inning where it was 2-0, they were able to neutralize some of their big guys. Arondo was neutralized. You look at Caminero after that hit in that first inning, he was neutralized as well. This is a team that maybe showed the effects of being rusty a little bit from not having played so much baseball this month. What was it, 3 games in the last 15 days for the Tampa Bay Rays? A lot of people say, well, that's an excuse that you use when you lose. But I truly believe that it also is a momentum stopper for a lot of teams, especially when guys come in with velocity.
9: If there's any change that the Rays need to make for game number two, I would say it's not to pitch to number 11. Jose Ramirez hurt them in every which way. He got on base 3 times, scored twice, was active on the base paths, a difference maker as he has been throughout his career.
10: And usually the protection for Jose Ramirez comes in front of him. Usually it's Stephen Kwan that gets on, or you might get Rocchio from the 9 spot that also gets on and you're forced to pitch to him. Well, this time it came from behind him, and it came from Chase DeLauder. And he showed it with his power the opposite way. He showed it with a double as well on a first pitch cutter. But most importantly, Jose Ramirez just cannot beat you. If Chase DeLauder goes 4-for-4, hats off. But number 11, the guy they're going to build a statue for, right next to Progressive Field there in Cleveland, the guy that's going to be a Hall of Famer, cannot beat you.
9: Jim Thome's statue will have company one day, and it will be Jose Ramirez immortalized there in downtown Cleveland. Pitching matchup game two, Parker Messick for the Guardians. He's from just about 45 minutes northeast of here. And Freddy Peralta for the Rays. Final score in game one, Cleveland 7, Tampa Bay 3. For Eduardo Perez, I'm Mike Cousins right here on your home for every pitch of the postseason. Major League Baseball on ESPN Radio and the ESPN app. Now let's go back to Jay Reynolds in the studio.
0: All right, Mike, game two coming up Tuesday. Our coverage 7:30 Eastern, then Wednesday game three of the NLCS, Milwaukee leading 2-0. Dodgers will figure out whether Shohei Ohtani will be in the lineup. He was 0-for-4 with a couple of strikeouts in the Game 2 loss on Monday. Ohtani hasn't homered since August 18th, just 3 hits and 20 postseason at-bats. Game 3 coming up on Wednesday. Speaking of being in slumps, one coach says they're in the fight together. That's next. SportsCenter All Night at ESPN Radio.
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4: And the Dodgers seem to be playing like a team. This series began, all of a sudden they look like they're out of gas. And now if you're playing without Ohtani, yes, you're replacing the lineup, but even the threat of Ohtani is something. He can still turn on a fastball. He can still do a couple of different things.
1: without him in the lineup, forget about winning the series. I don't know if the Dodgers win a game. If he's out of the lineup, the Dodgers might just get swept. And it could be, hey, this was four and out for the Brewers, and all of a sudden, they're in the World Series.
11: Yeah, we look at where we're at in the series right now. I mean, 2-1, that opener, you chase Mizorowski, you had your chances early. The big four-sided home plate. Okay, opportunities go to the wayside. Game two, you get Yamamoto. You think, oh, all's right with the world. He can't get out of the third. Actually has a human start. Yeah, that happens every once in a while. I know statistically, you're like, hey, this is what he's been. Well, then you had to go to your bullpen. What, they had six or seven different relievers come through, whereas the Brewers have a perfect five. They get the starter out again. Five perfect innings from their bullpen. But go back to Ohtani. Riddle me this, Batman. When was the last time Ohtani went yickety?
1: Oh, wow. I would say middle of September?
11: August 18th.
1: Wow, really?
11: He hit three home runs over 2 days against the Rockies. That's the last time he showed you power.
1: I mean,
11: he had 242 in the month of August before he went to the, they finally put him on the IL. And he was gone for a couple of weeks, but those couple of weeks prior, swinging, starting to extend the zone, just was not as comfortable, started making challenges on pitches, that were clear he wasn't going to win them.
1: No.
11: And here you are struggling.
1: Look, we told you don't blow this story off because it's not been that kind of year for Ohtani. It's just, it just top to bottom, his health, the pitching, clearly his body cannot handle the rigors of being a starting pitcher and also playing every day. Can't handle that, right? So now, okay, his pitching career is going to change immensely in the offseason. Maybe he's going to be a closer, right? That's kind of what you would want to see for Ohtani, because maybe his body can do that. Maybe he's not going to pitch
11: at all.
1: Maybe you've seen him not, because his bat is too valuable. But we've seen that. But the short term now is, how do you deal with this? And if Ohtani's not in the lineup, are you, this is like by throwing a piece of meat in front of a Doberman and going, hey, okay, go get it. Like the Brewers, I mean, you see it. You see the confidence they're playing with in the Dodgers. It's just not there. Ohtani makes that lineup look superhuman. Without it, forget it, man. I mean, this could be the Brewers in a sweep.
11: We go back into some stretches that they had over the course of the summer, wondering aloud, would they ever get right? And all of those hitters started to find their stride. Now they're all struggling at the same time and maybe without their leader.
1: Exit out about a Fresca, exit Swollen Dome, Jason Smith, Mike Harmon. 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Coming up next, my buddy Ben Maller. 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

0: Here's what you need to know.
1: The Buffalo Bills took the Monday Night Football matchup over the Rams in L.A. in overtime, 37-34. Quarterback Josh Allen with 10 carries, 121 yards, and a TD. He had been 0-7 in overtimes in his career. Late in regulation, the two teams scored touchdowns on six straight drives. The Rams wound up missing both of their field goal attempts in the game, including a 48-yarder blocked in OT. In the National League Championship Series, top seed Milwaukee is up 2 games to none after beating the Dodgers 7-4. William Contreras with 3 hits, 3 RBIs. The Brewers bullpen with 5 perfect innings, a playoff first. The opener of the ALCS went to Cleveland in a comeback at number one seed Tampa Bay 7-3. It was tied 2-2 in the eighth. NHL wins for Buffalo, Ottawa, and for Minnesota, which beat Vegas 4-2. I'm Steve DeSager.
0: Big Ben Mapp.
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Philadelphia special, if you will. Welcome in. That would be Bills Mafia. The beginning of another night of the Ben Maller Show. We are in the air everywhere. We chat nonstop. That's what we do here. We know that curiosity, there is no age limit on curiosity. Coast to coast, border to border, and beyond, on the vast and monolithically powerful microphones of FSR emanating live from the horn as we lock horns on your eardrums. That's what we do here. Guaranteed human from the world famous Fox Sports Radio studios where Mark the Walker in Rochester and Phil Alexis say, hey,

0: 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And it was the think tank, the Maller Militia Board of Trustees. It was Alf, the alien opponent, Ferg Dog, and Maller prop guy who reached out and they said, hey, Maller, you know, we really don't know where to watch our playoff baseball. I said, thanks for asking. Just ask. That's all you have to do. There is no time like October. The NLCS is here. Probably not long, for long the way it's going. Streaming live on Fox One, the back-to-back World Series champion Dodgers take on the top seed Brewers in the NLCS rematch. One series from the World Series. And stream it. MLB postseason live on Fox One. We are heading into a game three. More on the baseball coming up in a little bit, but our lead, we know what keeps the Bills on around here, and that would be the National Football League. So we start out in the hood in Inglewood and up to no good. The final chapter of week number five in the NFL as an epic made-for-TV matchup. A couple of MVPs going at it there. Josh Allen leading the Bills Mafia. They rode the bus, and the wheels on the bus go round and round, round and round, round and round. So the Bills Mafia rolling into SoFi, a matchup with Matthew Stafford and the L.A. Rams. You had Joe Buck, Troy Aikman, spewing cliches on television, as they often do on ABC. I don't know if you're watching this or not. I can't imagine you were locked in on the Guardians and the Rays. Oh, my God. Holy crap. They're actually playing that. They're in the Final Four. My God. Anyway, we were watching the football. We did flip over to the baseball. There were a lot of timeouts in these NFL games. I don't know if you know about that. There's a lot of downtime in the NFL. Yeah, there are. So we watched so you would not have to. And Josh Allen, not exactly lighting the world on fire through the air. However, he ended up with 331 total yards. A lot of that on the ground, a couple of touchdowns, and Buffalo gave the game away and still ended up winning the game. They gave the game away. And the Rams said, we don't want the game. We can't handle the game. We don't need the game. We'll give it back to you. And so the Bills, by the skin on their chinny chin chin, edge the Rams 37-34 in overtime. Allen had 210 yards. It didn't seem like he even had that many. 121 yards on the ground. And for the first time in Josh Allen's career, he's actually not lost an overtime game. He lost every overtime game. Finally won an overtime game. Somebody named Greg Rousseau was credited with a blocked field goal attempt. The Rams were set up to win the game in overtime. And then they're crediting him with a block. The kick would have missed anyway. It was very, if you saw the, you know, some of you are blind, but for those of you that were able to watch, the game-winning field goal attempt by the Ficker kicker, who will soon be the unemployed kicker. The kick was shanked so much, the block actually made it seem less ugly. Anyway, Buffalo's kicker apparently doesn't suck. Tyler Bass drilled a 45-yard field goal with 1:55 remaining in overtime. And turn at the lights, the party's over. So despite Matthew Stafford throwing for almost 400 yards against that pathetic Bills defense, that is not a championship defense in Buffalo, 383 yards, three touchdowns. Listen, the better story is in the Rams locker room, so we're going to start with that. My God, Sean McVay, the genius coach of the Rams, Sean McVay. What was that? What was that special teams performance by Sean McVay? Holy crap on a cracker. It was bad, bad, bad, bad, bad. Here is McVay explaining some of the emotion of the night.
1: This one is, this is the one, this stings. And it's gonna hurt, but we can't afford to let it, we can't let this team beat us twice. And we're gonna have to regroup and reset ourselves. And it's been a while since I've been this pissed after a game too. I'm proud of the effort, but none of how I feel is positive, other than I'm proud of the resilience, the guts that our team displayed. But there's no, you know, I don't even know what you want to call it, but, you know, congrats to the Bills. And I'm excited about how we freaking move forward.
0: Freaking move forward. I'm excited about that. All right. McVay. I feel like he's given a similar sentence, very similar to Nick Sirianni. Sirianni says the same thing after the Eagles lose. Sean McVay says the same thing after the Rams lose. And, you know, it's been a while since I've been this pissed. Yeah, okay. All right, so that is it. At least the Rams didn't fly into the game. They didn't, you know, fly out to Alaska and fly back right before the game. Like, you know. All right, so... good jumping off point. Let us discuss the question, what does Sean McVay do about the latest Rams special teams debacle? And make no mistake, they are very special there, the Rams special teams. They drive the little bus. The little bus, little bus, little bus. All right, so I've got Ray Charles, La Brea Tar Pits, and DoorDash. And we will combine all of these things together. And we are going to put foot in mouth, much like the Rams kicker would have been better off if he put his foot in his mouth rather than on the football. So my advice here to Sean McVay and the Rams regarding the special teams is to practice horticulture. What are you talking about, Maller? Let me explain. All right. Cut out the deadwood. Cut out, even if you're not a green thumb, cut out the deadwood. This is not complicated. Sean McVay needs to become a landscape architect. Right? The Rams special teams are not a department. They're not. They're a government-funded disaster relief program at this point. And anything good the Rams do on offense and defense is null and void when you look at the special teams. Now, listen, the Rams should be 3-2. We all know that. The NFL gave the Broncos a win they didn't deserve, and for whatever reason... that's the reality. The NFL's a corrupt organization, so they're okay with that. Most organizations would correct a wrong like that. The NFL does not, much like the big footy, college football. They don't do that anyway. But the point is not that. We're talking about the Rams special teams here. So if you're McVay, you go down to Home Depot or Lowe's, you get some pruning shears, you fire up the wood chipper, and you start removing the dead branches from the Rams special team operation, and we're looking at a 2-for-1 special here. Unsolicited overnight talk radio advice to Sean McVay and the Rams, 2-for-1 termination special. You bring out the Turk and you say, "Hey Turk, go get me, can you get me Bubba Ventrone? Who the F is Bubba Ventrone?" Apparently that is the special teams coordinator for the Rams, and get him, "Can you get me the thicker kicker?" Okay, we'll bring him in. Harrison Mivas, who is just ass, as Cam Ward would say. Get both those guys and invite them into human resources. And you say, "Okay, we have a nice big severance package for you. We thank you for your service, and we're going to give you the thicker kicker a bigger severance package because you're thick. And get your cardboard box. You got 30 minutes to get all your belongings and leave in an orderly fashion. And as an added bonus, though, we're going to crank up some Ray Charles playing over the speakers while you clean out your stuff and leave to never be seen again. And we're going to play Hit the Road, Jack, and Don't You Come Back No More. Get out of here." We would rather see, at this point, Bubba Gump coach the Rams special teams. That's how pathetic these losers are on special teams for the Rams. Bring in Bubba Gump to coach the special teams. That, why not? At least he knows how to run a shrimp boat. Okay, that's better than the Rams special teams coach. Holy crap. Like, what do you practice? Are the players too good to play special teams? They can't be bothered? Do they even coach it? Like, what are you doing? It's been every week, 5 weeks of this crap. And it's the kicking's bad. How about the coverage units? It's Pop Warner, go cover. You should not be allowing the amount of return yardage, the punt return, the kick return. It's embarrassing. It's absolutely embarrassing. The defense is not great, but the special teams is worse. The offense is pretty fine for the Rams. My God. Just fire them. Fire everyone. You're fired. You're fired. You're fired. Get out of here. Now, as for who replaces the thicker kicker, this is what becomes a quagmire for the Rams. Because there is a bunch of slop out there at the kicker position. There's one guy who's probably washed up, but is head and shoulders above everyone else, but he's so taboo, you can't touch him. But would they? Would they do it? Justin Tucker, late of the Ravens, decorated kicker in Baltimore, and his career ended because of some massages, which apparently went sideways. And it didn't get as much publicity as Deshaun Watson, but there was a lot of massage activity there. Tucker had quite the nicknames there. So he's the top kicker. He's the top guy available. And would the Rams go there? Is Sean McVay desperate enough to not have to go for it on fourth down? The Rams were, the other thing is they knew their kicker stinks, and they still went for, oh, let's just, you know, kind of not go for the touchdown. We'll just try to kick a field goal in overtime. And of course they said it was blocked, but he would have missed it anyway and all that stuff. So does McVay own a hazmat suit to go out and bring in Justin Tucker? And would he do that? Would he venture down Radioactive Highway? Tucker, by the way, lives in a nice one bedroom apartment in Chernobyl. At this particular point in the eyes of the NFL. All right. Now, as for the big picture, the Rams, who should be 3-2, but are not 3-2, thanks to the NFL, they are instead 2-3. Remember, they mentioned the game in Denver, which was gifted to the Broncos. They did not earn it. So, question, is this 2026 Rams season a lost cause for Aaron Donald and friends? Is the 2026 season, the Rams are under 500, we're five games into the season here, a lost cause for Aaron Donald, Rams? So I'm shaking my head, no. And there are many of you, based on the email that I briefly opened, which was a mistake, it's a bad job by me, but many of you are preparing the funeral. You're making the funeral potatoes. You've got that ready to go here. However, we checked with the L.A. County Coroner's Office, and the corpse is still breathing. Much to the dismay of J.J. and Renton and Nostradamus, who I'm sure popped a chubby. He was so excited. All the haters out there, oh, they love it. I get it, Schadenfreude. You guys all rip me, but Schadenfreude is really fun. Schadenfreude is so much fun, taking joy out of the misery of others. It's just great. So, but everyone acting like, hey, you know, the Rams fell into the La Brea Tar Pits and there's no getting out. That's it. Relax. We are 30% through the NFL season. So, yeah, the Rams can forget about being an all-time great NFL regular season team. That's off the table. You don't lose two out of your first, or you lose three out of your first five and become an all-time great team. So this is not going to be a story of legendary soup to nuts domination for the Rams. That's it. Somehow, the Rams have done the impossible. They went from, will they go undefeated? Bill Plaschke, long in the tooth, washed up sports writer, said they'd go 16 games a few years ago. So 17-0, made that bold decree. And they've gone from everyone picking them to win, now they're the underdogs. Nobody believes in the Rams anymore. It's all over. It's all over for the Rams. Even though literally every man, woman, and child picked the Rams to win the Super Bowl a month and a half ago. So Matthew Stafford and friends there, I recommend going down to Costco, the optical department at Costco. Go down there, read the vision chart, keep your eye on the Lombardi Prize. The Rams do not need to win the NFC West beauty contest. They do not need to worry about that. They just need to make sure they're in the playoffs. I don't think you've put yourself in position to win the Super Bowl if you're not in the playoffs. So you have to be in the playoffs there, get a ticket to the dance party. And unlike the 49ers, who are clearly peaking too soon, the Rams don't have to worry about peaking too soon. They're not. They got their eye on the prize, the Lombardi there, and you cannot win it in September or October. Of course, you could argue you could lose it in September and October. The Rams are, they're right in the middle of the pack, right in the middle of the pack right there. Meanwhile, on the Buffalo side, there's a lot of Bills propaganda going around right now as the Buffalo Bills get the win that shouldn't have been a win but was a win and all that. Everyone's all excited. So the question, does this victory over the LA Rams validate Josh Allen and the Bills as a legit heavyweight? So that's going to be a no. On this side of the microphone, I didn't look at that Bills team and think, boy, this team is ready. They are ready for a playoff matchup with Kansas City, somebody along those lines. I didn't see that. So that's going to be a no for me, dog, regarding the elite status of the Buffalo Bills. Buffalo, I felt like this was a wobbly performance by the Bills. And if I was in Bills Mafia, I would not be very happy right now. Now, you're probably too intoxicated to realize that at this point. I get it. I understand. You're feeling happy and all that. Joe Brady, the new head coach there, not impressing anyone. At least not on this side. Maybe you're impressed, but we're not impressed there. The Bills are an undisciplined football team. They committed 13 penalties for 112 yards. That is a systemic problem that will absolutely kill you. Mark my words, you're cooked if you can't straighten that out before the end of the year. So they're not disciplined, and they got that problem. You know, Buffalo's like a, as a football team, it's like the guy that has the $200,000 sports car and goes out and does these drag races and wins the drag races because the other guy's car keeps blowing a tire. That's essentially what happened here. The Rams blew a tire is what happened. James Cook ordered up a Ram victory on DoorDash. He said, listen, let me go on my phone. I got my app here. I'm going to go on DoorDash, and I'm going to get you a very nice, solid victory. All right, right down the V for victory right there. James Cook ordered it up on the app, and the DoorDash delivery guy showed up to the door, knocked on the door, and then rang the doorbell, just like that. And then for some reason, the Rams refused to answer the door. It's a bad job by them. So meanwhile, the Buffalo Bills offense, it's like a three-ring circus. You've got the lion tamer. Josh Allen's not only the lion tamer, he's the trapeze artist. He's the human cannonball. It's a one-man show. He only had 12 completions. Josh Allen had 12 completions in a game that went late into overtime. 50% of his passing yards, had 210 passing yards, 50% came on a couple of broken plays in this game. And so you look at that, all the rushing yards, it's like the Rams' containment was terrible, but Josh Allen's a heavyweight running back masquerading as a quarterback. At least he was in this game on Monday night against the Rams. And if it hadn't been for the generosity of the thicker kicker, we'd be having a much different conversation right now about the Buffalo Bills. It's just not sustainable. So I'm not impressed with the Bills here at this point. They're not going to win anything, so don't have to worry about that. It is the Ben Maller Show. If you would like to comment on any of this, we open the phone lines, abracadabra, hocus pocus, and you can join us here at 877-99 on Fox. That's 877-996-6369 if you'd like to be part of the live show on the X machine. It's at Ben Maller. That's at Ben Maller. Your comments can and will be used against you in the court of sports radio. So if you'd like to be part of it, you can join the fun. By the way, Josh Allen, fun fact of the hour. Josh Allen, we mentioned he had 210 passing yards. 196 of them were yards after the catch. So
2: Ben Maller fun fact.
0: In reality, he had 14 yards passing. 14 yards passing for Josh Allen without the yards after the catch. Let me repeat that for those of you two hammer in the back of the room in the fetal position. 14 yards passing when you take away everything else that's a part of this. My God. All right. 877-99 on Fox. 877-996-6369. So while one NFL quarterback is getting bludgeoned for a personal relationship, another one saying, no, this is actually a good thing. We'll explain. We'll get to that. We will do it next. However, it is the A block, and let's see what hour it is right now. Here,
3: number one.
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7: Now we'll play this for the thicker kicker, the Rams special teams coach. 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Thank you for joining us on the Red Eye Flight. 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Settle in. 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That's 877-996-6369. Also on X at Ben Maller. That is at Ben Maller if you'd like to be part of the program. 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
20: What up, though?
7: And also Koopaloop at a Bronco Fan. That's a Bronco Fan. Your comments can and will be used against you in the court of sports radio. Please act accordingly. The Nature Boy writes in, answering the call to the wild. He says the Rams figured out a way to make tonight's loss more toxic to their fans than the Redskins' loss. Well, I don't know if that's not the case. The Rams, Redskins didn't lose. The team formerly called the Redskins, they tied, which is like two losses. I feel like ties should be two losses. King Roy says, is it possible that those UCLA Bruins are the top football team in the greater LA area? Yes, that's it. That's the only team. Mark, the full name guy who retired as a caller. He could not handle the grind of calling overnight talk radio anymore. So he hides behind his phone and he says the, yak, the yards after catch by the Bills, because of basic tackling by the Rams defense, not, very good. He says, Matthew Stafford at one point in the second half, had 153 yards, less than 5 yards per completion. Yes, they did not stop the game, Mark. I know you're old, but they did not stop the game. at one point in the second half. If that had been the case, that would have been a good take. That would have been a good take. Absolutely. Absolutely. Let's see here. L. Ray writes in, says, a little piece of me restored every morning when I wake up at 1:30. Let me put these calls on hold one sec here. Hold on a sec. These guys are calling. Put them on hold. All right. 1:30 a.m. to be forced into work at 3 a.m. And he's listening to the show. Well, thank you. I appreciate that. And I would take a call now, but we got to get the Coop, get in here if you can, and set up the phones. I don't know what's going on in there. Coop's doing something. But I'll just take a call. Who cares? He's just busy doing his thing. Let's say hello. Caller, I don't know who you are. Caller, you're on the air. Hello, caller. Welcome.
4: Hey.
7: Oh, I recognize that voice. Oh, what a, how lucky am I? I could have picked any call. I can't see who the calls are because Coop hasn't gotten in here. And look at you. Unbelievable. From Louisiana.
4: How you doing, man?
7: Well, if I was any better, I'd be a kicker, but not the Rams kicker because he's going to be unemployed.
4: Yeah, what's wrong with your Rams kicker? The Rams.
7: Oh, there's nothing wrong. They're going to have a new kicker. By next week, they'll have a new kicker. So, would you like to kick?
4: No, I can't do it.
7: Why not?
4: I'm blind. I can't see.
7: It doesn't matter. Their kicker can see and he sucks. Maybe they'd be better off with a blind kicker. I'm all for it. Let's bring in a blind kicker at this point.
4: Man, where you get your sense of humor?
7: Oh, look at that. I feel like Lorena now. That's amazing. Look at that. My good sense of humor. My God. Nature Boy says, I like the thicker kicker in that spot. Well, that's what, yeah, Dave Roberts would have said that. Yes.
4: Well, tell Nature Boy I said, hey.
7: Oh, Nature Boy. All right, Nature Boy. Hello, Nature Boy.
4: Hey, cuz.
7: Oh, she's busy, I guess. She didn't hear.
8: Typing the I like him in that spot to the drop thingy, but it's not popping up. Hi, Anthony.
7: Why would it pop up? We only played it for like 5 years on the show. Why would it pop up? Yes,
8: that's a good question. I'm looking for it.
7: I understand.
8: Ah!
7: Yes.
4: How you doing, Lorraine?
8: I'm great.
4: You tell your daughter, I said, hey.
8: Good idea. I will do that.
4: Yeah. It's okay. Good to hear from you.
7: All right. Thank you. All right. Go away. There's Anthony. Amazing. Let's say hello to Inca Terror, who's in New York. He's got his Buffalo Bills onesie on right now. Hello, Inca Terror.
9: Actually, I am wearing Buffalo Bills garb as we speak.
7: I'm spying on you right now.
9: Anyway, I'm flying high because, you know, Tyler is kicking bass and taking numbers, and it's good. I needed that after my Yankees.
7: You needed the fact that your running back is untrustworthy and you can't depend on him, and no matter what the Bills do, anytime you hand the ball off to Mr. Cook, you could be cooked.
9: So, Benny, I do have a question, kind of serious. The local announcers, they kept complaining about all the ref interferences, and they said that that group does that more than anybody else in the league. Is that true, or are they just...
7: I don't have the stats in front of me, but it was ridiculous. You don't need to have 24 penalties in a game. Now, you could call 24 penalties in every game, but I think... You're pretty sure you don't want to watch the referees, right? You don't want to hear the referees all the time.
9: Right.
7: It's
9: kind
7: of like let them play. Is that a bad thing, Inkatera, to let them play a little bit?
9: I think continuity is good.
7: Occasionally.
9: You know, just keep it going.
7: Yeah.
9: So
7: there you go. Did you have any yards after the catch listening to the game on the radio, Inkatera? Did you pick up any yakety yak after the catch there? No?
9: No.
7: You did not. Going to get snacks or anything? You didn't run off to get snacks or?
9: No, I was glued.
7: You were glued. You might want to see a doctor. It's not good to be glued. might be a problem there. But nice.
9: So I also wanted to tell you that I'm going to disappear for a while, and I didn't want you to worry.
7: Oh no! Where are you going? What's happening here? What, we're going to lose you?
9: I'm going to Europe, Lorena. You want to come? Got concerts coming up.
7: Oh, well, that's exciting. What countries will you be visiting?
9: Austria, Germany, Switzerland, and Italy.
7: Sounds wonderful.
8: I'll pack my bags as we speak.
7: That's a good thing. How long will you be on the road for?
9: At least a month, maybe a month and a half.
7: Imagine that, going on the road, performing. For those that don't know, Inca Terra is a classically trained pianist and has performed all over the world, and you're going back on the road. That's great. And safe travels. Let us know. Check in with us if you can every once in a while. It'll be, we'll be on during the day over there, so if you got nothing going on, you're bored.
9: I will try. I'm also having trouble getting on Twitter for whatever reason, so.
7: Have you been shadow banned?
9: I think so.
7: You're such a polarizing character. You're such a troublemaker, man. You are a troublemaker. They banned your ass. Get out of here. All right. Well, safe travels, Inca Terra. Don't be a stranger. All right. Well, talk to us.
9: Take care.
7: All right. There he goes, our buddy Inca Terra.
8: What a fun life.
7: Yeah. Living the life of a musician. On the road again, on the road again. Well, one quarterback getting absolutely killed for his lady friend. They're saying it's the Delilah effect. That would be Justin Herbert, who apparently cannot play. Now everyone's like, well, he can't play. I always thought he was just a regular season guy. He's not even that anymore. Terrible playoff quarterback. Now he sucks in the regular season. But anyway, His lady, they're getting slammed right and left. Madison Beer, and she's the reason, the Delilah effect. And well, Josh Allen married a celebrity, Haley Steinfeld, and so far, it's the opposite. It's a lucky charm. Been called the lucky charm for Josh Allen. Although I would argue that the Rams idiot kicker is more lucky for Josh Allen at this point than his wife. Let's say hello to Mark the Full Name Guy coming out of retirement. Hello, Mark the Full Name Guy.
10: Well, now, I never retired, Ben Maller. Just because I don't call you doesn't mean I'm retired. So,
7: well, for our purposes, you're retired. If you don't call the show, you're retired.
10: Here's Ben Maller. And the statistics that you're quoting don't mean a darn thing. Yards after catch counts. Every inch of them count. And the fact that...
7: Listen, just because you don't understand, I understand. Listen, I get that you can't understand how crazy that statistic is. That the passing yards of Josh Allen, he had all of, if my math is correct, 210 passing yards, 196 of them were yards after the catch. That means he only had 14 passing yards outside of the yards after the catch. You don't think that's interesting? You don't think that's a wild statistic? What's wrong with you?
10: But it didn't help your Rams win the game, did it?
7: The Rams gave the game away. I don't know. Maybe you didn't watch the game. I don't know what you were doing. What were you up to?
10: No,
7: what were you doing? So the Rams out. Can we agree on this? The Rams outplayed the Bills. Yes, right? Okay, you agree. Good. We agree on that. Rams had more yards. They had more first downs. They had a higher third down conversion rate. They had a higher fourth down conversion rate. They had a higher red zone conversion rate. The only reason they lost is their kicker, who will be unemployed in a few hours, shanked a kick, and actually a couple of kicks, and that's why the Rams lost.
10: Excuse me, but all those statistics you mentioned don't mean nothing, except the only statistic that matters.
7: Oh, here we go.
10: Scoreboard.
7: Oh, thank you. I said, yeah. Jim Rome's on the phone. Rome's on the phone from like 1994, and he wants that take back. Jim Rome would like that take back from 1994.
10: Losers!
7: Okay, there you go. So glad you made that phone call. We're all a little bit dumber for that phone call. Let's go to Manuel in Gardena, and his Raiders are back to being the Raiders. Hello, Manuel in Gardena. Welcome. Is this a call to apologize?
11: Benny Blah! Hey, let me give you a double horn honk.
7: I like it. I like it.
11: Hey, Benny, check it out, man. There's this cat out here where he's lit up like a Christmas tree walking around. It's hilarious. And you know who else was lit up like a Christmas tree? All you Lamb fans. Hey, this is beautiful, Benny. Am I calling to apologize? Apologize about what?
7: Well, you were wrong about the Raiders. The Raiders lost 45-17. And what happened to all your fellow Raider guys who were busting my balls for a couple of weeks? Suddenly, I can't find a Raider guy. I don't know what happened. Is everyone okay?
12: Mike in Tucson?
7: Where are all those tough guys? Where are those tough guys that were sending me all these messages? Oh, man. You gave up 536 yards to the Patriots. Suddenly, your phone stopped working. The Wi-Fi went down in every Raider fan's home. All of a sudden, you frauds, you front-running losers.
11: Hey, I'm right here, Benny. Hey, look, I'll own up to it. We've had two crap losses where we look like the commitment to excrement.
7: That's the that's reality setting in. This is reality setting in.
11: Diana Rossini's freaking, appendage, extra appendage, and his squad gave us the business. I'm not going to lie about that. But you know what? Clint Kubiak's building something. Now let's address this.
7: What did he show you? That's the same performance any Raider coach the last 20 years would have given you. What did Kubiak show you? They're the same old Raiders. That's all.
11: We're the same. Monster running game. Oh my. Lean on.
7: Monster. You have a monster running. What are you talking? You average 2.1 yards a carry. Genty had 27 yards rushing against the Patriots. You have a monster running game?
11: Hey, it's coming.
7: And it's coming.
11: Stop trying to sidestep.
7: I'm not trying to sidestep. You're the Raider guy. And by the way, those three Raider wins, Dolphins, Chargers, and Saints, combined record 1-14 this season, 0.67 win percentage.
11: You play who's in front of you, Benny. You know that. Hey, what about you? You told me by now the Rams were going to be 8-0. Remember what I told you?
7: Yes, I told you in week 5 the Rams would be 8-0. That is correct. I did say that.
11: You said they would be on their way. You said they would be
7: fine. The Rams are fine. I don't know. I'm not worried about the Rams. I'm fine.
11: 8-0.
7: They're not going to win 15 games this year. Obviously, they've already lost 3.
11: Do you recall what I told you?
7: Oh, yeah,
11: they were going to go 8-9.
7: Okay.
11: They're not going to go
7: 8-9.
11: And
7: that's
11: they
7: fine.
11: Are well on their way. Hey,
7: well
11: if
7: on their
11: you
7: way.
11: Multiply 2-3 by 4, what do you get?
7: Well, the Rams are 3-2 right now. The NFL gave the Broncos. Well, you'd agree on that, yes?
11: No. Hey.
7: Would you agree on that or no?
11: I wouldn't. No, I wouldn't.
7: Well, the NFL you've lost all credibility. The NFL admitted they gave the game to the Broncos.
12: According to Sean McVay, we never heard an official statement.
7: The NFL gave the game to the Broncos. Everyone knows that. The NFL admitted it.
12: Quickly.
7: And so that's it. All right. I got to go, Manuel, but I love you. All right. It is the Ben Maller Show as we press on. Time now for the Who Am I game. This is where we pretend to be somebody else. So the Rams quarterback Matthew Stafford lost his sixth time in his career when his team scored 34 or more points. Only Jared Goff, Eli Manning, and me have lost more games when our team scored 34 or more points. That's the Who Am I game. Who am I? The answer, we'll get to it. We'll do it next. However, it is the B block in what hour?
13: Number 1.
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0: 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Make sure to check that out. If you have not subscribed yet, what are you waiting for? Come on, get off your tuchus. You got to do it. Everyone's doing it. You got to be part of it, so check it out. Thank you. All right, time now for the payoff on the somewhat popular Who Am I game. This is where we pretend to be somebody else. We go to the NFL, where the Rams quarterback Matthew Stafford, losing for the sixth time when his team scores 34 or more points. Rams, because of their idiot kicker, the thicker kicker, they end up losing to Buffalo. Only Jared Goff, Eli Manning, the punk, and me have lost more. Who am I? So again, Rams quarterback Matthew Stafford losing for the sixth time when his team scores 34 or more points. Only Jared Goff, Eli Manning, and me have lost more in NFL history. Who am I? That is the question. What is the answer? And Mallard Prop Guy says Anthony in Louisiana is the correct answer. Jameis Winston from Femi, the top Uber Eats driver in Minnesota. Alf, the alien opiner, going with Kramer. Rest in peace, Kramer, the dog that was with Blind Scott and attacked the waitress at the restaurant in Boston years ago. Great moments in show history. Mr. Nice Guy going with iconic Cincinnati Reds legend Nick Asaski. Had a great run with the Red Sox, too. Really good return on investment. Played with, I think, the Braves also. Frank Hauser going with Mr. Jonathan Wesley Lamb Jones is his answer. George Wallace from Dante. Who else do we have? Milt Plum from Eek in Roseville, Minnesota.
1: Who?
0: Page down. Let's see here. Where we got? Who do we got? Eileen in San Francisco from Shane in Des Moines. Wally Gator from Rebecca, the Rams fan. That's her answer. Andrew in the Bay Area going with Kurt Warner. Kev Atomic from Alaska says Clubber Lang is the way to go. Joe Burrow from Analog Al. Deacon Jones, Rams legend, tossed out by Big Rig Rob. Tree from the 773. He might have cheated and got it right. What say you, Lorena?
2: Elon Musk.
0: No, Tree got it right. It's Drew Brees. Drew Brees. 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

0: Here's what you need to know.
1: The Milwaukee Brewers lead 2-0 in the NL Championship Series after beating the Dodgers 7-4. Milwaukee trailed 4-3 in the fifth inning. The Dodger offense finished 3-for-28. William Contreras of the Brewers had 3 hits and 3 RBIs. The Dodgers with runners in scoring position went 0-for-4. They're now 2-for-26 in the playoffs in that situation. Cleveland took the opener of the ALCS at top-seeded Tampa Bay 7-3. That game was tied 2-2 in the eighth. Chase DeLauder, 3 hits, 3 runs scored, including a solo homer. What a Monday Night Football matchup. Buffalo in overtime beat the Rams in L.A. 37-34. Quarterback Josh Allen with 10 carries, 121 yards and a TD. Puka Nacua of the Rams in the loss, 17 receptions, 138 yards and a touchdown. He was targeted 24 times. I'm Steve DeSager.
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7: A brew for you. Welcome in the beginning of another hour of the Ben Maller Show. 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Our friend Jerry from Rhode Island, she checks in and she says, hey, myself and the great Danny DeVito, the guy that picks up the trash there, our friend in Boston, they both said, we want to know more about DraftKings. 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The crown is yours. And I believe it was Analog Al, possibly.

0: possibly Skyler. They wanted to know about the baseball on TV, and there's no time like October. The NLCS is here, streaming live on Fox One. The back-to-back, belly-to-belly World Series champion Dodgers take on the top-seeded Brewers in an NLCS rematch, one series from the World Series. You can stream the MLB postseason live on Fox One. So our lead this hour from the state of Wisconsin, we go to Milwaukee. The early game, they had double barrel action, the baseball playoffs. Game number two of the NLCS, the Dodgers and the Brewers, just up the road from the Cheese Castle in Kenosha. And it was on Fox. You better watch. Joe Davis, no laryngitis. Some of you wish he had laryngitis. He did not. Joe Davis and John Smoltz had the call as L.A. looking to even up the series at 1-1. Did you watch? Were you engaged in this? No, perhaps not. But William Contreras, getting her done. William Contreras of the Milwaukee baseball team hit a tying ding-dong in the fifth inning and singled home the go-ahead run an inning later. And the Brewers, adding on some insurance runs late, they defeat the once-proud Dodgers 7-4 in the early game on Monday, Game 2 of the NL Championship Series on Fox. The relief pitchers, Dustin May, the guy that looks like Carrot Top, Jojo Romero, whoever that is, Abner Uribe, and Aaron Ashby, those pitchers combined to emasculate the Dodger lineup. One of the most pathetic playoff showings I've seen in Dodger history, as those guys combined to retire the final 15 Dodger batters. Embarrassing. Embarrassing. The Milwaukee bullpen, they're good. You're supposed to be as good. Embarrassing. So the Brewers win 2-0. They lead the two-time defending World Series champion, the reigning champions of the World Series. They're the Dodgers best of seven series, which now heads to La La Land. And that'll be on Wednesday. So no Dodger Brewers game on Tuesday, even though they could easily play the game. They travel all the time. It's not that big a deal, but they have a day off. So that means we're going to have one game to watch baseball wise. Cleveland and Tampa. You've been punished. Anyway, so Dodgers and Brewers will wait till Wednesday. The better story is in the losing locker room. So that is where we will begin. And a good jumping off point, the Dodgers, let's go wide angle lens here, wide angle lens. So as we discussed, the question, who gets the blame street taco for Dave Roberts, Dodgers losing game two to the Milwaukee baseball team? So I've got captain's chair, Wayne Gretzky, and instructional manual. And we will combine all of these things together. And we are going to put the biscuit in the basket is what we're going to do. So we always start out with number one.
1: Number one.
0: So I'm actually going to start on the mound. As embarrassing as the Dodger offense is, I feel like the story to me was on the mound. And I played a role in this. Some of you have pointed that out to me. You a-holes who email me all the time and I don't write back. So let me explain. So I'm going to start with the mound because I feel like that's the story. The Dodgers anticipated, I would go as far as to say expected, a masterpiece on the mound. What they received was a finger painting from a child. That's what they got. There's really no other way to say it. This was supposed to be guaranteed win day for Yoshinobu Yamamoto on the mound. It's the one name that you circle there. And you say, that's going to be a win. Permanent marker. I'm going to circle that. That's a win. And instead, he went from Mr. October, which is what Yoshinobu Yamamoto had been, Mr. Reliable, Dependable, Mr. October, to Mr. Softy in less than three innings. What was that? That was terrible. Absolutely terrible. Just 2 2/3 innings. 75 pitches. 75 pitches for Yamamoto in 2 2/3 innings. He got a nice early shower. Job not done. Job not done. Here is Dave Roberts commenting on Yamamoto and how bad he was.
1: Obviously wasn't sharp.
0: You think?
1: You know, just wasn't sharp today.
0: You think?
1: You can see from that Contreras at bat in the third inning, that really stressed him. Then you follow that up with the Bowers at bat. You know, at that point in time, once the breaking ball, Tiang's the breaker, Yelich gets a hit, we got to find a way to put it out. But tonight, he just didn't have it tonight, which is very rare.
0: It's actually an afternoon game. At least Dave Roberts didn't say I liked him in that spot, so that's a step in the right direction. 75 pitches to get 8 outs. 75 effing pitches to get 8 outs. Yeah. Yamamoto. Now, he did get to sit in the captain's chair. He was flying the vomit comet. He had the seatbelt fastened right there. And barf bag had been deployed. Turbulence over Wisconsin. God, unbelievable. That is wild. 75 pitches for 8 outs. That is a vomit comet performance for Yamamoto. And the whammy was sitting on his shoulder. Like a 400-pound wild beast eating cheese curds. Saying, what are you looking at? Well, I don't understand. He went down to the haberdashery, Yamamoto, and he got fitted for a C for choke. Like they put that on the jacket there. That was a choke job. And as far as the way that I played a role in this, some of you have pointed out that I had put the whammy on Yamamoto. In a previous episode of the show, we delivered a Mahler monologue pointing out how Yamamoto was the anti-Clayton Kershaw. That this is a guy, unlike Kershaw, who caused Dodger fans heartburn and cost the franchise at least 2 World Series because of his incompetence in the postseason. Yamamoto is the antithesis of that. He's not that guy. And then immediately the baseball gods sent us an invoice and said, not so fast, my friend. And it was an express delivery, vintage Clayton Kershaw, October clunker. In fact, if I put the stat line in front of you and I say, is that Kershaw or Yamamoto? You'd say, well, that's Kershaw. Well, no, it was Yamamoto doing a cosplay of Clayton Kershaw at the worst possible time. Now, keeping the beat going, the Dodgers find themselves down 2-0. And the problems are all over the place. Here's Dave Roberts commenting on the fact that the Milwaukee lineup, which pales in comparison in terms of name brand value to the Dodgers lineup, but they actually have to play the games, and the Brewers hitters, well, they're just apparently better.
1: I think for me, just in total, they saw a ton more pitches than we did. They had much better at bats than we did across the board, top to bottom. And then they put the ball in play, created havoc, and that's what they do. And we didn't do that. And so that's the difference in the game.
0: Dodgers really never do that. Let's be real here. That's not the way they play baseball. They just sit around like every modern team run by nerds. Let's just hit as many home runs as we can. And if we hit more home runs than the other team, we're going to win the game. That's the Dodger way of playing baseball. It's worked out pretty well. They've won a lot. A lot of championships here. This is the dominant team in professional baseball. That's just the way they play. So let's not pretend like they can play any other way. That's all they can do. Now, the Dodgers are down 2-0. Freddie Freeman, the series is over, right? The series is all over, Freddie Freeman.
2: Now we got Blake and Glasnow. Still pretty good scenario we're in. We're just going to hit better on Wednesday. It's going to be a great series. They know they got a lot on their hands, too. We're just going to come out here on Wednesday and play better. I mean, it's hard to win games when you only get 3 hits. So regroup tomorrow and go get them on Wednesday.
0: Sounds like he's mumbling. Everything okay, Freddie? Yeah, you know, you also had Tarek Skubal and Yamamoto, and you lost both those games. So why would we depend? Blake Snell's going to go, 4 1/3 innings if you're lucky? He's a loser. All right, anyway, let's ask the question. Are the Dave Roberts Dodgers, in serious trouble? Or is everyone overreacting after a couple of losses on the road in the playoffs here? So this team has issues. There's really no other way around it. They clearly have some issues here. The Brewers are beating the Dodgers, and they're not doing it with smoke and mirrors. This is not some kind of like one-off where you say it's not sustainable. The Dodgers are losing these games to Milwaukee, and Milwaukee's winning because of well-timed singles here, situational hitting, hitting behind runners, the fundamentals, which are not nerd approved. They are not. You're not supposed to play that way. The Brewers are playing that way, and they've always played that way in recent years, and it's worked out pretty well for them. The bullpen for Milwaukee turned into Fort Knox. And meanwhile, the Dodgers, they roll out a line. I was thinking about this watching the Dodgers attempt to score runs. And you look at the Dodger lineup, and it costs more than the GDP of many small island nations that are out there in the Pacific and the Atlantic, right? They spend a lot of money on that lineup. And yet, the way they're hitting right now, they might as well go up there with a nice pool noodle and see what you can do. They look like a bunch of zombies out there. And you're not going against the creme de la creme. Like if I said, hey, you got to be really worried here because of Jojo Romero, journeyman Dustin May, who looks like Carrot Top, Abner Uribe, and Aaron Ashby. You'd be like, what? What are you scared of that? What are we doing? So it's more about the Dodgers' approach than anything. It just they look like zombies. That's the word I keep going back to, zombies there. And it's getting a little toasty. On the Maller scale of panic, the Maller scale of panic for the D-O-D-G-E-R-S Dodgers, on a scale of 1 to 10, we are sitting at a solid 7 for the Dodgers. Now, some of you seem to think the series is already over. It is not. I'm here to report it is not a best of three. So just because the Brewers have won 2, that does not mean the Dodgers are now eliminated, even though you want that to happen. The Dodgers have been exposed. I think we can say that. Talent is great. The names on the back of the uniform are frickin' wonderful. Unfortunately, you still have to play the games, which is problematic at this point. And right now, you could bring in NHL commentator Wayne Gretzky, terrible TV commentator Wayne Gretzky. You could bring Gretzky in, and Wayne Gretzky would tell you, the boys in blue are playing NHL hockey. What do I mean by that? The Dodgers lineup has not one but 2 men in the penalty box, and really 3. But I'll go with the 2 to make the point, Shohei Ohtani and Will Smith, the Fresh Prince of back to the bench because you just made an out. So those two guys are serving 2-minute minor penalties, and it's dragged on now for several playoff games. Tommy Tank's not exactly getting the world, the game done there. As he's had his issues, he's not performing. So the question now, there's some whispers that were clearly leaked by the Dodger people. Everyone knows Ohtani's been terrible. He's the franchise. He's the moneymaker. He's the cash cow for the Dodgers. They've made so much money from the people of Japan off Ohtani. Like, they feel like they have to leave him in the lineup. And so there's this story that was leaked from somebody with the Dodgers to the beat guys saying, hey, we might bench Ohtani for game 3. That's the whispers that the front office is debating benching Ohtani. So do the Dodgers have the baseballs to do it? I don't buy it for a second. I don't. Since August 19th, Ohtani has no home runs. He is an automatic out at this point. Nobody's afraid of Ohtani right now. Will they be afraid of him next year? Probably. They're not afraid of him right now. He's earned a benching. The contract and the amount of endorsement money and money the Dodgers have made off him make it highly unlikely they will actually do it. I hope I'm wrong. He does deserve to be benched. He is causing the Dodgers to play shorthanded when he's out there. He's just not very good right now at baseball, which seems to be problematic. All right, now, final point to the Milwaukee side of things. So how are things looking for Pat Murphy's Brew Crew? Well, obviously, it's looking pretty good. Sunny days. Sunny days. Don't get too many of those in Milwaukee, but sunny days for the Brew Crew. It has been a paint-by-numbers situation. Paint-by-numbers situation. The Brew Crew have followed the instruction manual to a T. Perfection so far for Milwaukee. We mentioned they're not afraid of Ohtani. They're not. They don't pitch around him. They want Ohtani. This is how bad Ohtani is. The other team wants him up. They know they can get him out. They know they can get him out. There's no decoy, no fear factor with Ohtani. The Brewers are like, hey, listen, we'll put any one of our pitchers out there and we'll get this guy out. That's it. And so that's where we are. The fear factor is completely gone with Ohtani. The Brewers are loving it. And they've turned the Dodgers' supposedly dominant starting pitching, Tarek Skubal, all those accolades, all those awards, and Yamamoto, the first two games. And these guys have been Jags. Not Jacksonville Jags, just a guy. And just a guy. And the Milwaukee bullpen, like big numbers, great stats, all that stuff. They go in there throwing darts and a bunch of no-names and a bunch of chain-smoking hustlers at an Irish pub, and they're getting it done. Absolutely getting it done. And everything's coming up cheese curds right now for the Milwaukee baseball team. But I would tell you to hold the champagne just yet. As bleak as things look for the Dodgers and as good as Milwaukee looks, the good news is there is no such thing as momentum. Otherwise, the Padres would have gotten to this point. You all told me they had all the momentum and won all those games at the end of the season. But there is no such thing as momentum, so it doesn't really matter. The Brewers have won a couple games, and that's great and wonderful and all that stuff. But as the old baseball proverb goes, a playoff series does not start until somebody wins on the road. For example, the ALCS has started because the Cleveland, used to be called Indians, won a game on the road. So that has begun that series. Milwaukee has yet to win on the road. So now comes a business trip to La La Land. And the Brewers, good luck. Maybe they'll have some success down near Skid Row there. Win one at Dodger Stadium. You win one at Dodger Stadium, and then you can start taking the champagne out of the ice bucket. Just win one game at Dodger Stadium. And the Dodgers are up against it. They are up against it. Until then, though, Pat Murphy, who we like, the Brewers manager, he's still got to get those two wins. Then he gets the boarding pass to the World Series. So some unfinished business here. So Brewers are, things are going well right now. And let's not get too carried away with this. Too carried away with this. All right, here's the Ben Maller Show. Can you imagine a Cleveland-Milwaukee World Series? That'll be on C-SPAN. Oh, my God. 877-99 on Fox. Now, we do have our friend Billy will be coming in here. Now, Billy is known by his stage name. That would be Weedman Hippie. He's going to fix the world. And for some reason, he hasn't done that yet. It's a bad job.
3: Making efforts.
0: By him. Every week we hear the same thing. You know, I can go down the street and buy weed down the street from my house. Did you know that? Yeah. He tells the same three stories. But today's going to be the day. So he'll join us in a couple minutes. If you would like to ask him a question, hashtag ask a weed man, or you can call up here and yell and scream and shout and all that stuff. That's 877-99 on Fox. 877-996-6369. We will get to that, and we will do it next. However, it is the A block, and let's see what hour it is right now.
4: Number two.
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0: show, Fox Sports Radio, as we roll on here. We got our friend Billy coming up momentarily. Ask a Weed Man. He's in the house here. Hashtag Ask a Weed Man. Billy from Hollywood, Florida. Send your comments in on the X machine. Phones are pretty much packed, but if you want to try to sneak in there and ask Billy a question, you can do that as well at 877-99 on Fox. As we press on and on and on, Lorraine is here, FSR Tech Queen.
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0: Koopa Loop at a Bronco Fan. Your comments can and will be used against you in a court of sports radio. Fargo Pete writes in and says, hey, Ben, how many of those famous Dodger superstars signed autographs this weekend in Milwaukee? I'm going to go with the same amount as wins they got. That would be zero from Fargo Pete. I don't know about that. Dodgers are heavily insulated from the great unwashed. They have their own plane, which is probably the dumbest thing I've ever seen. Like, every team flies charter. The Dodgers, though, those players are such divas, they can't be around the unwashed. They can't even be around the support staff. The support staff has to fly their own plane, and the Dodger players have their own plane. Tell me you're an a-hole without telling me you're an a-hole. Jill in Minnesota writes in. She says, I thought I was just listening to Aaron Boone postgame. Well, I'm telling you, Jill, I've been saying this for years. Dave Roberts and Aaron Boone are the same. They just do whatever they're told from management. They're middle managers. They deal with the media, and they say the same bull crap all the time. That's it. Mark, the full name guy, is dying on the mountain that the Rams kicker did not lose the game, even though he did. But it's an interesting position, Mark. You're the only one that has that position. Bad job by you. Chip in the Q's writes in, says, A-plus on the monologue. The Dodgers really needed to take either game one or two. They obviously will be in serious trouble should they lose game three, down 0-3 against a team like Milwaukee, a recipe for disaster. Well, game two was the one to get. Yamamoto had been the guy, and he wasn't the guy. And you figure you're not going to beat the Miz. He's really good, even though it was beatable. The Miz was not wonderful in his performance for the Brewers. The recipe for Milwaukee, just win when Mizorowski's on the mound and then win one other game. Well, they've already won the one other game. They've won one of the Miz starts. Now they just have to win the other two starts from Mizorowski, and they win the National League pennant. And that's it. That's how that goes. All right, let's say hello to, well, Weedman's here. So our friend Billy from Hollywood, Florida. Hello, Billy. Welcome.
2: Hey, Ben. How are you?
0: Well, if I was any better, I'd be a kicker, but not the Rams kicker, because the thicker kicker missed it. Oh, Weedman. What's going on with you, Weedman? What are you up to?
2: Let's change the world. Let's make it better. Let's get rid of war and poverty and everything bad in the world. What's going on?
0: All right, let's do that. We'll take a call. Let's go. Andrew in Bakersfield. Hello, Andrew. Welcome.
3: Hey, Andrew. I don't know. Hey, Weedman. I don't know what to do now. I had comments on the Dodgers. I'll ask you, Weedman, my question from last week.
0: Wait. Hold on a second. Give a question. You can give a comment on the Dodgers if you want. I mean, well, it's going to be a terrible take.
3: I got quite a bit to say, but maybe what I saw was a lack of trust in each other. And I can give examples. Yeah. But I'm going to ask Weedman my question from last week.
0: All right. Now, you said you saw that, but you've also told us you're blind.
3: It's figurative, Ben. Come on now.
0: Just for the record. Just want to point that out.
2: What's up, Ben?
3: Weedman. Hey, so my question is, have you ever read the Bible? And if so, do you have a favorite section? Thanks, guys.
0: I think, Weedman, if you're around a Bible, you'd be hit by lightning.
2: No, I'm not a Bible-reading person. Not at all.
0: When's the last time you read a book?
2: You know, the chef book. Chef spoke through a woman named Jane Roberts, and he came from another world, and he spoke through Jane Roberts, and he wrote all kinds of books.
0: I have no idea what you're talking about. Jane Roberts? I don't know.
2: Yes, Seth speaks. magical approach to life. They were really great books. If anybody,
0: all right. I don't know what that is. That like the Tom Cruise thing or something like that? Is that
2: No.
0: All right, just asking.
2: This is a spirit speaking through a woman.
0: Interesting. Ferg Dog writes in and says, "Do you think Weed Man, the Dodgers need to bench Ohtani or call an exorcist and remove?"
2: Oh, absolutely! What are you kidding? And the Dodgers just have to win one game, this next game. If they win this next game, they're better. 2-1 is not 3-0.
0: I got
2: and, you.
0: You
2: know, 2-1, you go 2-2, you could win the series. So, just take it easy, Dodgers.
0: All right. Well, here's another question. Great advice, Weedman. King Rory writes in from Wisconsin. He says, which ocean should President Trump rename after him, the Atlantic or the Pacific?
2: Trump, I can't believe Donald Trump is president.
0: He's been president twice. He's been president twice.
2: We used to go to his casinos in Atlantic City. I know.
0: How about the Atlantic, because Trump's always been the East Coast guy, so you got to go Atlantic on that. Right? That's.
2: Are you going to rename it Trump Ocean?
0: Yeah, Trump Ocean. Yeah. No?
2: Wow. Can you do that?
0: Yeah, probably just to piss people off. Nada writes in and says, Mr. Weedman, she works it over at LAX.
2: Hi, Nada.
0: She says, Mr. Weedman, what are your thoughts on the discovery of the furthest galaxy from our planet around 13.5 billion light years from Earth?
2: Billion light years. You know, a light year is however distance light travels in one year. It can't be that far.
0: She also says, Ben, Dodgers use a VIP configured 757. It only sits 55 people. Not enough seats for all the staff. That's why they use a 777.
2: That's by design, Nada.
0: I know she works at LAX, but she knows. But that's by design. Every other team in professional sports, it's one plane. There are some teams that actually have to, when they fly from the East Coast to the West Coast, Weedman, they actually have to stop at like Kansas City or Chicago to refuel. Because the plane can't even make it across the country without refueling.
2: Wow.
0: And the Dodgers, they can fly to Australia. Or whatever, without refueling.
2: They have their own private plane. How crazy.
0: Everyone's got a private plane. They got two private planes though. Yeah. Ferg Dog writes in. Oh no, we already used that one.
1: I just looked up this book that Weedman said was the last book that he read.
0: Yes, Coop.
2: Yeah.
1: It was published in 1972.
0: Okay.
2: Yeah.
1: And it is a foundational and new age and metaphysical book. And apparently it began via a Ouija board session in 1963.
0: Oh boy.
1: Evolving into the author, Jane Roberts, entering a trance state and speaking directly as Seth.
2: I love this. Oh, this is great. You gotta read these books. These are amazing books.
0: I bet you the kids today don't even know what a Ouija board is.
1: Yeah, right? Probably right.
0: Yeah. Like when I was in school, that was like a big thing in junior high school, Ouija boards, you know, and all that. But I bet you the kids today are like, what are you stupid?
4: You guys, today's Ouija board is AI.
0: Oh, there you go. That's Lisa, by the way. That's Lisa, Weed Man and Lisa, the power couple here.
4: It's like we had the eight ball, the Ouija board, and now it's AI.
0: Yes.
4: Ask the question.
0: There you go. It'll answer anything. Analog Al writes in, Weedman says, which store has the best shopping carts?
2: Publix.
0: Publix. You had to stop and think about it. He's like, I've been through all that. There's no Piggly Wiggly's in Miami, right? In that area?
2: No.
0: I love, that's my favorite grocery store. They've got the pig mascot there, like Porky the Pig. Piggly Wiggly, that's my favorite grocery store. Kev Atomic writes in from Alaska.
2: Alaska, wow.
0: Yeah. Far away from you, Weed Man. Says, which NFL quarterback smoked the most weed during his career?
2: Tell me, which one?
0: Well, he thinks it's Mark Rippon. OJ. Well, OJ made people into Pez dispensers, but I don't know about that. All right, Bozo, the district attorney, writes in.
2: And Bozo. Said, that's so funny every week.
0: It's the Groundhog Day. He said, Bozo said, you said last week you believed in UFOs. If an alien offered you a free ride to their planet, but you could never come back to Earth, would you go, Weedman?
2: Not if I could never come back to Earth, but I would certainly like to go up on an alien spaceship. That'd be great.
0: Alf, yes?
2: These aliens come here from so far away. We can't get anywhere near that planet. They must be so more advanced than we are.
0: Now, there is a theory, Weedman, that they don't actually come from far away, that they live in the oceans, at the bottom of the oceans. How about that?
2: No, come on. We do what?
0: Well, a lot of these things are flying out of the ocean, so I don't want to go full coast to coast on you.
1: Well, then they wouldn't be aliens.
0: Well, they're an unidentified species.
2: Right, they wouldn't be.
0: Well, they're unidentified to us. Right? It could be. Didn't they change? They changed the name of UFO anyway. They call it something else, right? They call it. I forget what they call it.
5: I forgot.
2: But I'm talking about ships that come from.
0: What if they're just at the bottom of the ocean and they just fly up and they monitor us? You know. No? All right, Al.
2: No, because
0: all right, you don't want to believe. What?
2: Then they don't breathe.
0: Well, who knows how they breathe?
6: Aquaman.
0: Yeah, like Aquaman. Yeah. Alf, the alien opiner, writes in from in between Springfield and Worcester. And in the Commonwealth, says, Billy, there are 168 hours in a week, and you don't sleep. Ben is on for...
2: I don't sleep at all. Never. I never sleep. It's unbelievable.
0: He says, Ben is on for 20 hours Monday through Friday and about and a couple hours on the weekend podcast. Why don't you give him a listen? Fair point.
2: What are you talking about?
0: You don't listen. You call the show, but you're not a listener. Like, you don't actually sit and listen. Right? You've admitted that.
6: He does.
0: He's not a listener.
2: Of course I am.
0: No, but you don't listen. Like, you call in, but you don't, like, if we hang up on you, you're not going to turn on the show and listen, right?
6: No, he does listen.
2: Yes, I am.
0: All right. Can I ask you three questions about the show to see how knowledgeable you are about the show? This is their way of saying they don't listen, but they want to. Yeah, I got you. All right. Well, the answer is no.
2: Hey, am I going to be on? Am I going to be on Saturday?
0: You want to be on the mailbag thing? I don't know. I'll dial you up at some point here. Who knows? I don't know. Not Blind Austin, who's in Bakersfield, California, writes in on Ask a Weed Man. He says, "What's the difference between the thicker kicker and?" Cameron Dicker, the Charger kicker. There you go. The Rams kicker is named the thicker kicker. He's going to lose his job, but then they have Cameron Dicker, the Charger kicker. He says there's nothing. They both kick balls for terrible teams in L.A. That's from Not Blind Austin. There you go. All right. The Juice writes in randomly. He says, and I thought I'd comment that Reggie Bush probably smoked the most weed. That's from the Juice.
2: Reggie Bush, there you go. Right.
0: All right. Shane in Des Moines says, does Weed Man break down major trades in sports like the Penguins-Buffalo-Sabres trade? You want to break down a hockey trade?
2: Wow, not hockey. I don't watch hockey.
0: You don't watch? No? All right.
2: No.
0: Why not?
2: I don't know anything about the hockey. I don't like hockey.
0: Hockey's cool to go to. It's not, it's not great to watch on TV. All right, here we go. Last one, Weed Man. Mike writes in. He says, a pancake mix company is giving customers a reason to put down their phones for at breakfast with a new product. And they say that they want you to lock away your phone in exchange for a year's worth of pancakes. Would you be willing to do that, Weed Man?
2: What does that mean? Not use my phone for a year?
0: They say they've made a phone safe, a pancake pause box designed to keep devices out of reach while you eat your pancakes.
2: Oh, just while I eat my pancakes? Of course I would. Yes, absolutely.
0: But you'd have to make, you'd have to make the pancakes so that you don't cook. You're right. You're not a guy that, you know.
2: But
0: make...
2: still, all I gotta do is not use my phone and while I eat my pancakes.
0: Pancakes are pretty easy to make. You just make the batter. And, all right. We'll leave it there. Thank you, Weed Man and Lisa.
2: I love you.
0: Be well, you too.
2: Call me on Saturday.
0: All right. I'll see what I can. Maybe I'll call you before then. Who knows? I don't know. I'll get out of here. There he is. The one and only Weed Man Hippie from Hollywood, Florida. It is the Ben Maller Show. We have Maller to the third degree. We'll get to that. Here's the Insta trivia. Milwaukee's William Contreras has become the fourth player with three separate game-tying or go-ahead RBI hits in a postseason game. The first since blank. Again, William Contreras coming up big for the Brew Crew. He's the fourth player with three separate game-tying or go-ahead RBI hits in a postseason game. The first since blank. That is the Insta trivia. The answer, we'll get to it. We'll do it next. However, it is the B-Block. It's our what? That's
5: right.
0: Our
5: two. Number two.
0: Well, football season heating up every week feels bigger with DraftKings. 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

0: 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You get Maller monologues, other features only available. And you help us fight the good fight against these other corporate promoted shows that are daytime shows. We don't get that kind of promotion. We're just the overnight show. So help us out. We'll fight the machine. We'll fight the man. So thank you. Where is my mind? All right, time now for the instant trivia. We'll have Maller, the third degree. Milwaukee's William Contreras, the fourth player with three separate game-tying or go-ahead RBI hits in a postseason game. The first since blank, that is the question. Femi says Lisa Weedman Hippie is the answer. Dave Stapleton from Alf the Alien Opiner, that's a good name. Who else do we have? Page down. Orlando Pace of the St. Louis Rams from Shane in Des Moines. Daryl Strawberry from Monkey Biz Doug in Korea. Tony Bruno, the legend from Not Blind Austin. Shohei Ohtani, guest by Analog Al. Charles Nelson Riley from Mediocre Kabuki. What else we have? Page down. Joe Morgan from Johnny Q. Chet Lemon. There's a legend from Filler Up Phil. That's enough. You have an answer, Lorena.
1: Elvis Presley.
0: Is it Elvis Presley? No, that is incorrect. The correct answer, the legendary Sandy Alomar Jr. of the 1997 Cleveland Indians in the ALCS. Here we go!
2: It's Maller.
3: How about that?
2: To the third degree. This is when Big Ben gets grilled.
0: All right, Koopaloo.
4: The Arizona Cardinals ended up getting a second-round pick from the Texans for Marvin Harrison Jr., which has many calling out Houston on social media. Ben, is this one of the worst trades of all time?
0: Calling out Houston or Arizona?
4: Houston.
0: For giving a second-round
4: pick?
0: Yeah. No, I mean, it's not the worst trade of all time. He's not going to do anything. We're going to talk more about this actually next hour. He's not going to do much. Who cares? I don't care about draft picks, Coop. You're asking the wrong guy. I'd be Mike Ditka and trade all my draft picks. I don't care about draft picks. Next!
4: All I've heard since the Patriots beat up on the Raiders is that Drake May is back.
0: Yes.
4: Looking like he's one of the best quarterbacks in the NFL again.
0: Uh-huh.
4: Ben, you think this will serve as a get-right game for May?
0: It's a good confidence booster for Drake May. They ran up the score on the Raiders. It's always nice to beat up a tomato can like the pathetic Raiders, but we'll see how he does when they play a real good team. The Raiders are not that. Next!
4: Brock Purdy is on pace to have his best NFL season yet, and he has the 49ers off to a 5-0 start.
0: Yeah.
4: Can we officially say that Purdy has proven the doubters wrong at this point?
0: No, because he's not a good playoff quarterback. He's been fine in the regular season. He sucks in the playoffs. You remember? You forget about that. How'd we do, Koopaloop?
4: He passed.
0: That is a win! Put it on the board! Maller here. 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
2: Rams in LA in overtime, 37-34. Quarterback Josh Allen with 10 carries, 121 yards and a TD. He had been 0-7 in overtimes in his career. Late in regulation, the two teams scored touchdowns on 6 straight drives. The Rams wound up missing both of their field goal attempts in the game, including a 48-yarder blocked in OT. In the National League Championship Series, top seed Milwaukee is up 2 games to none after beating the Dodgers 7-4. William Contreras with 3 hits, 3 RBIs, the Brewers bullpen with 5 perfect innings, a playoff first. The opener of the ALCS went to Cleveland in a comeback at number 1 seed Tampa Bay, 7-3. It was tied 2-2 in the 8th. NHL wins for Buffalo, Ottawa, and for Minnesota, which beat Vegas 4-2. I'm Steve DeSager.
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3: 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I am the greatest effing clown you've ever seen. 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
7: Unable to stop a bridge, a team named after a bridge. Welcome in the beginning of another hour of the Ben Maller Show. We are in the air everywhere. We talk up a storm, and we are your neighborhood market. You need fresh takes? Come on down. We'll give you some fresh takes whenever you need them. Coast to coast, border to border, and beyond, on the vast and considerably powerful microphones of FSR emanating live from the bark. The bark after dark, guaranteed human, from the world-famous Fox Sports Radio studios where JJ from Renton and Helmet Man all agree with Nostradinus that this show needs to let you know about Fox and the baseball playoffs continue on. There's no time like October. Even Nostradinus agrees. And Eileen in San Francisco, the NLCS is here, baby. Streaming live on Fox One, the back-to-back, belly-to-belly World Series champion Dodgers take on the top-seeded Brewers. Milwaukee up 2 games to none so far. Game 3 shifts back to L.A. That'll be tomorrow. It's an NLCS rematch, 1 series. From the World Series, stream the MLB postseason live on Fox One. So the Brewers won their game in the NLCS, the Monday night game. See some of you guys on hold want to yap about that. The Buffalo Bills gave the games to the Rams. The Rams says, I don't want the game. The Rams said, I don't need the game. I'm not going to take the game. You take the game. Rams missed a very makeable field goal in overtime. Now, I say it was blocked, but it was shanked so much. The kick by the thicker kicker, who can be yours, by the way, because he'll be fired by the Rams. He better be out of work by the time I wake up, or heads are going to roll at the Ram facility. The thicker kicker, as the Rams now have a losing record. Buffalo, not very impressive. That's a bad coach team. A lot of mistakes, mental errors, not a well-coached football team. The Bills aren't going anywhere. But they did get the win in that game over the Rams, so they can feel good for a few hours there. Our lead this hour. From the Sunshine State, we waited as long as we could till hour 3. Game number 1 of the ALCS.
8: Number 1.
7: So better known as the ALCS. As some call it the American League Championship Series. And if I had told you a couple years back that Tampa Bay would be playing Cleveland in the ALCS, you would have said, oh, really? Is that streaming on, like, TikTok or something like that? No. It's on Turner. I'm sure the people at Turner are very excited. Jose Ramirez and the Guardians The Wokesters, you Wokesters got rid of the Cleveland Indians name. That was

0: too offensive. So you named a team after a bridge. What about all the people that have jumped off bridges? You're not offended by that? Apparently not. Anyway, the Guardian Bridges taking on the Tampa Bay Rays. They used to be called the Devil Rays. They had to get rid of the devil. So two teams that have had different names. So I don't know if you watched this or not. Perhaps not. Nathaniel Lowe snapping an eighth inning tie, stepping up for the Cleveland baseball team. A two-run ribby single there. Somebody named Chase DeLotter and somebody else named Patrick Bailey homered off the great Drew Rasmussen. And the Guardians came all the way back and stormed past Tampa Bay. The Rays played very well early in this game. Unfortunately, they had to play the whole game, which was problematic. And so Cleveland wins 7-3. They get the jump in the American League Championship Series after losing the first two games at home to the White Sox in the ALDS. All of a sudden, Cleveland now has risen from the ashes. Looked like the same old pathetic Cleveland baseball team in the playoffs. They couldn't hit. And all of a sudden now they won four straight playoff games. Playoffs? First time since winning their first six games way back in 2016. Barely remember that. And we know how that ended. Game 7 of the World Series against the Chicago Cubs. And Tree and Yefimi and FaZe are all smiling there in Chicago, reminiscing the 2016 playoffs and how bad it went for the then Cleveland Indians. So there's a good jumping off point. Let us discuss. We're going to focus in on game number one of the ALCS. So the question, who screwed up? We love the losing locker room. The better stories in the losing locker room. So who screwed this up for Tampa Bay? They had the lead. They were playing very well early in this game, and it all went sideways there late in the game. So who screwed up game one of the ALCS? I've got Golden Corral, Plummer, and Kobe Bryant, three things that have never been tossed together. And we're going to put them all together and go kerflooey is what we're going to do. So to lead off here, the person we're going to point the finger of blame at is Straight Cash Homie, as in Kevin Cash, the manager now. So the Rays, they spent approximately six innings building this beautiful, majestic sandcastle. And then for some reason, Kevin Cash said, wait a minute, I got this bulldozer. I want to see if this bulldozer can take down your little sandcastle. And here we go. So Drew Rasmussen, who's the horse, of course, one of the top pitchers for Tampa Bay this year. And he gave them not one, not two, not three, not four, not five, but six clean innings of baseball. Had, I think it was like 90 pitches or something along those lines, and was protecting a narrow lead. The game was not over by any means. However, Kevin Cash, the manager, said, wait a minute. He gave me these nice six innings, and in the seventh inning there, he was like a tourist at a Golden Corral near Disney World. He was at the all-you-can-eat buffet, and he said, wait a minute. I've already got six plates here. I just can't resist. I got to go back for one more plate and one more plate and that's it. Now, it's not my job. It's the manager's job and not your job. It's the manager's job to have a good feel for the game, to know when to take a pitcher out, when to leave a pitcher in, to know the makeup of the pitcher that can handle it, the pitcher that can't handle it, all of those things. So he asked, apparently, Drew Rasmussen, the Rays manager asked Drew Rasmussen, they said, hey, you feel okay to pitch. You feel good to pitch. And Rasmussen said, yeah, I feel great. Which is kind of like when the bar is closing, asking the drunk guy at the bar, hey, it's closing time. You good to drive home? Oh, sure. Why not? No, you're not, dummy. Get an Uber. Shame on you. Get a Lyft. So Cash had a bunch of fresh arms, and baseball teams love to run through relief pitchers. They can't get enough of it. And so he had all these arms in the bullpen. Instead, he went back to the well, and the bucket came up with Bupkis empty for the Tampa Bay baseball team. Now, meanwhile, to be fair, Tampa's offense, for the most part, went into the witness protection program after some early success for the Tampa Bay Rays there. They were playing with the lead. They got a couple runs in the first inning. They're feeling good about themselves. They're like, all right, here we go. Junior Caminero getting it done early there at a ribby single to center field to give them a 1-0 lead. And I think it was Johnny DeLuca also early on, single. So a couple base hits, ribby hits there gave Tampa the early lead, and not too much going on after that. And so Kevin Cash, that's the guy. That's the guy. He lost his sense of timing. Now, Drew Rasmussen should have been better, too. You got to know when to take him out. He didn't know that in October. That's always been the difference here. We see this with Dave Roberts all the time, the Dodgers, when they don't win, and Aaron Boone with the Yankees. It's not that difficult, unless it is. The difference between celebrating and being the genius and needing Pepto-Bismol is to know when to take them out and when to leave them in. That's that. All right, furthermore, we go now to Houston. Houston, do we have a problem? The Texans acquired wide receiver Marvin Harrison Jr. from Arizona. Big trade that happened in the last couple of days here, trying to revive the career of Marvin Harrison Jr. and an offense that has underperformed. Of course, they did get a nice win over the weekend playing a tomato can. Of course, the Texans are also a tomato can. So Houston ended up giving up a second round pick in 2027. And there's also, you know, a bunch of picks swapped. A six-round pick goes to Arizona. Second-round pick goes to Arizona. Harrison and a seventh-round pick go back to Texas. Now, Harrison managed five more receptions than you had. Five more receptions than you had for 85 yards and one touchdown. And that's through the first four games. Didn't play this past weekend because he was in the process of being traded. Now the question, did Arizona give up on Marvin Harrison too soon, or was trading him an overdue admission of capital F failure? So it absolutely was overdue. We had talked about it multiple times, and we really don't like talking about the Cardinals because the Cardinals suck. They're bad radio. They have this guy, Jeremiah Love, who looks amazing. They won't give him the ball because that's the Cardinals. That's the Cardinal way is what it is. Anyway, we're not talking about that. So as far as Marvin Harrison Jr., NFL front offices treat the draft, and the Cardinals are like this. They treat the draft like a beauty pageant, and he was the hottest girl at the beauty pageant. He just was. Marvin Harrison Jr. won Miss Congeniality. He got his crown, congratulations, and promptly forgot that he actually had to play football. And so I look at Harrison Jr. until proven otherwise. And I look at Marvin Harrison Jr. and I say, this is a guy who plays football because that's the family business. If Marvin Harrison Sr. had been a plumber, Marvin Harrison Jr. would have become a plumber. All right. It's just the way it is. If dad was a plumber, he would have been a plumber. His dad was a football player. So he's like, all right, I'll be a football player. And he would have been a plumber, not because he enjoys fixing clogged toilets. It's just that's the way it is. And that's it. If Marvin Harrison Sr. had been a gardener, then that's it. Harrison Jr. would have had a blower and would have been blowing leaves around somewhere. But having a famous last name, unfortunately, does not make you a star. You're not a star. Otherwise, Michael Jordan's kids would have statues outside NBA arenas and Magic Johnson and all the legends of sports past. That's not the case. So, and it's not a charity situation. Now, you are drafted based on, hey, you got the name and all that stuff, and that's a big part of it. But yet, you have to produce, or that's it. And the Cardinals are not a great franchise, and it's easy to blame the Cardinals and say they're incompetent. But I will guarantee you that every change they made was to facilitate Marvin Harrison Jr. becoming a good player, and all the different coaches and all the teammates and everything else, and it didn't work. It did not work. And so despite all of the measurables, all of that stuff, as they say in the French Riviera, Harrison lacking the je ne sais quoi to be a big-time receiver with the Cardinals here. And the viral clips, you can't unwatch the viral clips of Marvin Harrison Jr. floating and coasting along on plays where he gave up on the play. The Cardinals, of course, defended him because it's a crime to point out the obvious on these athletes. They're so soft today, they can't be criticized by their coaches. But there's video after video of Marvin Harrison Jr. just lollygagging. Like, if he wasn't getting the ball, he wasn't going to do anything. That was that. Now, it was time. It was time to hit the reset button. Now, moving on. So last thing here, keeping the focus on the trade between the Texans and the Cardinals. Last thing. So the question, what are the odds, the Mahler odds, that Marvin Harrison Jr. has a career renaissance? A career renaissance in Houston. What are the odds? So the Mahler sportsbook odds are at plus 250. That is about a 30% chance, a little less than 30% chance. The implied probability is like a 250 hitter, give or take, like a 250 hitter in baseball. So good luck on that. Now, Houston is banking on this Ohio State synergy that C.J. Stroud, who sucks for the most part as an NFL quarterback, will team up with his wide receiver from the Buckeyes, who also sucked, and they'll be able to dot the I, that they'll be reunited, and it feels so good here. Unfortunately, I did look at the Texans' schedule. It's my act of kindness. And I did not see Arkansas State or Toledo on the Houston Texans schedule, which is unfortunate because those are some of the teams that C.J. Stroud and Marvin Harrison Jr. beat up on at the Ohio State University. And so, again, the Cardinals, I must go back. They changed coaches. The roster has had a lot of turnover on it. They think they changed the wallpaper in the team facility. They brought in some new urinal cakes in the locker room, the air freshener, different, all of that stuff. All of that stuff, different. Nothing worked. The common denominator, Marvin Harrison Jr. So you can swap out the uniform, the zip code, the playbook, all of that stuff. You can do all of it, but you cannot coach passion. You cannot coach passion. Cannot do it. And good luck holding an intervention, right? Good luck holding an intervention for that. We do not think it's going to happen. We're pretty sure it's not going to happen. Now, Kobe Bryant famously liked to talk about he had the Mamba mentality. The Mamba mentality, right? Well, Marvin Harrison Jr., he's got a different kind of mentality. He's got the koala mentality. He's got that koala mentality, and he wants to hang upside down Marvin Harrison Jr. in a giant eucalyptus tree. He would like to sleep 18 hours a day and occasionally wake up and possibly get a 7-yard slant and then go back to sleep. And that's pretty much what he did in Arizona. That's pretty much how that went. It is the Ben Mahler Show. If you would like to comment, we got some guys on hold. We'll get you your calls, I promise. If you'd like to fill up the other line that's open, 877-99 on Fox. That's 877-996-6369. Time now for the Mahler Riddle of the Day. You can answer this on X at Ben Mahler. That's M-A-L-L-E-R at Ben Mahler. And make sure to follow that account. Make sure to follow that account. Otherwise, don't even bother because we won't read your comment unless you follow that account. But here's the Mahler riddle of the day. A tortoise has gone viral, becoming a TikTok sensation with over 10,000 followers after blanking around San Francisco. All right, now keep it clean. It's obviously a family show. So a tortoise became a viral TikTok sensation with 10,000 followers after blanking around San Francisco. That is the Mahler Riddle of the Day. The answer, we'll get to it, and we will do it next. The live reads do not stop. Oh, no. Business is booming for the company. We're very happy about that. It is the A Block. What hour is it?
1: Number three. Ha, ha, ha.
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3: It was week 5 in the NFL. The Jags took out the Eagles in a London thriller, while the Vikings put another dub in the win column. The Bengals had their way with the Dolphins, and the Commanders tied after an OT meltdown. It's week 6 in the NFL. 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

0: This song was the number one song on the Billboard Hot 100 for 3 weeks in the mid-1980s. How crazy is that?
1: Well deserved.
0: Yeah. 1984. This song was atop the charts. It is the Ben Maller Show. And some of you, I guess, on the podcast can't hear this song, right? That's the magic of it. It's the Ghostbusters song. For those of you that are wondering what the hell's going on because you worked the dreaded day shift. It is the Ben Maller Show. We press on here. We'll take your calls and comments and all that at 877-99 on Fox. Also on X at Ben Maller. We have Maller's Mountain of Money coming up in a little bit. So if you want to play Maller's Mountain of Money, call right now. We'll pay off the riddle of the day as well. But Maller's Mountain of Money operators are standing by at 877-99 on Fox. If you want to answer the riddle of the day on X, you can do that by saying hello. And at Ben Maller, riddle of the day. Lorena is here, FSR Tech Queen. And you can also say hello to the Koopa Loop at a Bronco fan. Your comments can and will be used against you in the court of sports radio. So please, please act accordingly.
2: This place is evil.
0: We did have a fight, a Donnybrook post game. We'll pay off the riddle here in a sec. I just want to mention this. So the one of the Rams linemen, who's not very good, got into a dust up. Is it Alec or Alaric Jackson punched Bills linebacker Bradley Chubb? It was caught on camera. They were on the field fraternizing. You know when everyone plays grab ass after the game, and yeah, it's at the Charger game the other day, and there was somebody, I will not name them, who was irate at one of the practice squad players from the Chargers, who was like the last player off the field playing grab ass with the Bronco guys. And he said if Jim Harbaugh saw that, he should release the guy. Was that upset? Anyway, Bradley Chubb got into it with this guy Jackson. They got an altercation. Very emotional. Now, Chubb played it cool. He says, they always caught the second guy, so I let him swing. And my teammates held me back, and I just kind of chilled and all that. He was asked who he was arguing with, and Chubb responded, it's the whole team. He said, blah, blah, blah, blah, blah. He refused to identify the attacker, even though it was on video. I'm guessing the NFL will suspend Mr. Jackson for the punch. Time now, though, for the riddle of the day. And here is the Maller riddle of the day. You can answer this on X at Ben Maller. So a tortoise became a viral TikTok sensation with over 10,000 followers after blanking around San Francisco. All right, let's see. Does anyone know the answer? And go to a page down here. Parallel parking from Donkey Sausage. Opened a daycare center. You make a lot of money doing that in California. That's King Rory. That's his answer. Influencing from Alf the Alien Opiner. What else do we have? Pooping on the sidewalk next to piles of human poo from Stevie Meatballs in Florida. Moonwalking from JT the Wingman. Picking up syringes from Eek in Roseville, Minnesota. Boy, really going for it. What else do we have? Eileen, who lives in San Francisco, says shopping. Well, look at that. You can get plants, jewelry, sex, and ice cream. Well, that's very nice. What else do we have? Page down, wearing tie-dyed socks and a tutu from The Juice. That's his answer. Kev Atomic says selling real estate. He's in Alaska. Not Blind Austin in Bakersfield says scooping up poop from the sidewalk. Skateboard riding from Johnny Q. That's his answer. Eating a Five Guys cheeseburger from Filler Up Phil. That's his answer. All right, Lorena, do you have an answer? A tortoise has become viral on TikTok, a sensation, thousands of followers after blanking around San Francisco.
1: Riding a pogo stick around San Francisco.
0: All right, is that right? Riding a pogo stick around San Francisco.
1: Oh, that'd be so cool to see, though.
0: Unfortunately, not the correct answer. I'm sorry, you did not win the correct answer. A tortoise has gone viral for riding public transit around San Francisco. There you go. How about that? Put that in your pipe and smoke it.
1: Smart.
0: An 11-year-old, 55-pound tortoise has become a social media star. Sherman the tortoise has thousands of TikTok followers, which must upset Blair in Maine, 8,000 Instagram followers following the adventures. Tortoise was seen spotted wandering around there, repeatedly escaped through an open backyard gate. Sherman the tortoise wandering halfway down the street before the neighbors spotted him. And there's even video of the tortoise going on public transit, Bay Area Rapid Transit, BART. And there have been crowds and real reaction. People love to take photos with Sherman the Tortoise, a celebrity for riding BART around the Bay Area. All right, let's go to the
1: tortoise
0: phone.
1: Is definitely faster than the hare now.
0: Let's say hello to Jason in Baton Rouge, Louisiana. What's going on, Jason? Welcome. You're on the Ben Maller Show. Thanks for being patient. What's up, Jason?
3: Holy hold time. My God.
0: All right. This is where you complain here. This is the complaint part.
3: What a Monday night game, though. How about that? Can we crown Josh Allen as Superman? Is that possible?
0: Yes. I thought it was great. The 12 passes he completed. Very impressive.
3: This man is Superman.
0: Yes, he is.
3: Okay.
0: Yes, no question.
3: I mean, this team is going far. With Joe Brady.
0: Where are they going? Are they going to like Australia or something like that on a trip?
3: Okay. I mean, they're 4-1. They just beat the Rams, who had over 450 yards, no turnovers. And according to that, they're 35-1. There's only one loss now, and that's this game. 35-1 when you get 450 yards, no turnovers.
0: This is Jason from the Bills PR department here.
3: Why do you always give the Bills a hard time?
0: Listen, I just call it like I see it. I'm not impressed with the Bills. I don't think they're going anywhere. I think this is a fraudulent team. They're not a well-coached team. They had 13 penalties for 112 yards. And the only reason they won the game is because the Rams kicker missed. You gave the game away. Your running back fumbled the ball, coughed it up, gave the Rams the game, and then the Rams kicker missed it. That's it. I wouldn't be excited about this. I'd be very concerned if I'm a Bills fan. That's three straight crap bag games for the Buffalo Bills. They didn't play well against the Chargers. They lost to the Patriots, and now this game. So I would be very concerned. This team's going the wrong direction.
3: I mean, Josh Allen put the cape on. That's what happened.
0: Okay. Fine. Okay. He didn't put the cape on. He didn't. No, the Rams kicker shanked a kick that they said got blocked. He would have missed it whether it got blocked or not. That's the only reason he won the game. Listen, Josh Allen's fine. He completed 12 passes. What do you want me to do, pull my pants down?
3: This was the best Monday night game, 37-34 in overtime.
0: Because you're a Bills fan. Of course you loved it. You loved it. You're a Bills fan. You can't get enough of it. I know you do. You're very excited about this. But you would admit the Bills are not playing well right now. Three straight games that are substandard. You'd agree with me on that, yes?
3: Okay, the defense is bad. But
0: all the fumbles against the Chargers.
3: All you gotta do is outscore people.
0: All the fumbles against the Chargers. They had three fumbles, two interceptions by Superman, Josh Allen, against the Chargers. Got beat by the Patriots last week, and now the Rams, you should have lost this game. So that's three bad games in a row.
3: But we outscore people. Okay. Our defense is bad.
0: Does that work in the playoffs?
3: We're going to find out.
0: We already know the answer to that. Bills are frauds. Right. They're frauds. I love you, though. I love your optimism. I'm just raining on your parade. That's all. I'm raining on your parade.
3: Thank you for taking my call.
0: Thank you. All right. Go away. Let's say hello to Darren, who's in San Antonio. The Bills Mafia is out loud and loaded. Hello. What's going on? Darren, by the way, I need another contestant. Otherwise, we won't play the game. We don't even have to play Mallers Mountain Money. But if you guys want to play, I need a contestant. Otherwise, we'll just take all these calls. What's going on, Darren? What's going on? Welcome. By the way, 877-99 on Fox. Hello, Darren.
4: Hello, Ben. I've been listening to you off and on since the 90s.
0: Oh, my God. That's a long time. We're getting old. What happened? Why did we get old?
4: I'm 58 years old. I can't believe it.
0: I can't believe I'm old either. When did we become old? At what point did we become old? When did that happen?
4: Quickly.
0: Yeah.
4: Hey, I think the reason you hate the Bills so much is because you're a Dolphins fan or a Jets fan. I think that's
0: No, that's, you're wrong guy. No, that's, who used to work here? It was Arnie's a Dolphins fan. Arnie Spanier. And then we used to have a guy named Bruce. Well, Bruce Jacobs, like a Jets fan, I think. Was he a Jets fan?
5: This guy's been listening intently over the last 30-something years.
0: All these gas bags sound the same, Coop. You know, all these gas bags, they sound the same.
4: I always get a kick out of listening to your show. You're pretty. I like you. You're like in the top three of my sports.
0: Oh, do we want to hear the other people that are in the top three here?
4: Who would No, just you.
0: Okay, just me. Because let me guess, none of the other people work here.
4: Oh, they do.
0: But
4: you know, they're on the during the daytime.
0: Oh, daytime people. Yeah, yeah. Those are different people. Daytime people are different people.
4: So you don't think the Bills are going to do very well this year?
0: Oh, win a bunch of games in the regular season. I just don't think it's sustainable in the playoffs. They depend on Josh Allen, and the defense isn't very good. They make a lot of mistakes. It's not a well-coached team.
4: I kind of get it, but I think I got a lot of faith in the Bills, and I think maybe this year we do it.
0: Do you say that every year, though? You're old enough to remember the 90s Bills. Marv Levy, you know.
4: Wide right. Never forget that day.
0: You know, Marv Levy he worked here. Marv Levy, the old Bills coach, worked here and is still alive. He's 101. How about
4: 101,
0: that?
4: 101, yeah.
0: I worked with Marv Levy in the early 2000s, and he looked amazingly old at that point, and God bless him, he's still going. That's wild. It's been 25 years or so, and he's still going.
4: I hear you.
0: It's great.
4: Where would you rather be, right?
0: Yeah, I hear you. All right, well, we'll check in here. Call me in like 10 years or something like that, I guess. All right?
4: Yes. All right. Take care of yourself.
0: All right, thank you. You too. Okay. There he goes, Darren. Big fans. It's the 90s group. Back when Seinfeld was on. Back before the interweb. We had Netscape Navigator and all that. And, Dominican Mike. Is that our Dominican Mike or is this a different Dominican Mike? In Ottawa. Hello, Dominican Mike. Welcome.
6: The one and only Dominican.
0: Oh my God, look at that. You're
6: now
0: international
6: from
0: man.
6: Ottawa, Canada.
0: Wow, that's very interesting. Are you there for business or pleasure?
6: Kind of a both this time, but
0: okay.
6: I'm here calling from Ottawa, dude. You know, I have to call you up and say hi, of course, and trying to drive my back to the airport right now, so I'm kind of confused.
0: Okay.
6: Hey, Ben, Bates is going to find himself in a conundrum now when it comes to the, like, who wins the World Series. You know, like, both sides sort of have an argument regardless of what happens now, of course. Because if the Dodgers come back and win or they lose, it's just going to be each side's going to have an argument, if you know what I mean.
0: I bet you don't you think the players would love to have, like, Tampa? It doesn't matter. Whoever wins the American League, doesn't matter. Tampa Bay or Cleveland, they don't spend money. So one of those teams and then the Brewers. And then they can say, well, what do you want? Why do we need a salary cap? You just had the Brewers and whoever in the World Series. Who cares? They don't spend any money.
6: Exactly. But if the Dodgers win now, the owners can be like, oh, well, you know.
0: The players will say, well, three of the final four teams were cheap teams. They were tight wad teams. So.
6: Yeah, but at the end of the day, it doesn't matter. It depends. It's going to be who wins it all. But it's such a conundrum, you know, like it's going to be. And that's why I might be back here in Ottawa watching like the Frontier League games next year. Because I don't think it's going to be a season until like July.
0: Hey, how about this? I think I'm right on this. And I haven't heard anyone else talk about it. I know that players, when there's a work stoppage, are allowed to play in Japan and Mexico, from what I read.
6: Yes.
0: So why not, if you ran the team there, the Bananas, Savannah Bananas, why not just set up...
6: Horrible.
0: No, I know it's bad. I don't like it either. But if you were involved in that, why not just have a barnstorming team of Major League All-Stars play the Savannah Bananas?
6: Oh, you know, them crybabies would never go for that, of course.
0: Oh, the players make too much money to do it. But I'm saying you could, in a different time, you could do it, right? When the money wasn't outrageous, the guys would want to do it. I bet you there's some guys that would do it anyway just for fun.
6: Yeah. Some guys do it for fun. But anyway, it's such a conundrum. Like I said, it's really bad. And you know, I'm a baseball guy, of course. And I'm telling you, like, next year I'm going to be watching the Dunedin Blue Jays and, you know, the Titans from here, Ottawa, playing games because of everybody's gonna cry about it. So, you know,
0: I got you.
6: Calling
0: all right, be well.
6: Calling you from Ottawa.
0: Safe travels.
6: I'm gonna call you from another place far, far away.
0: Oh, okay.
6: So,
0: all right. Well, call me. Thank you. Be safe. All right, the great Dominican Mike, friend of the show. Met him at the Charleston meet and greet we did in South Carolina a few years back. Very nice man. He came via Florida. He lives part of the year in Arizona, part in Florida. He flew up to hang out with us. Let's welcome in our contestants. What do we got here for Maller's Mountain of Money? We have Slug in Vegas, going to be one of our contestants. Hello, Slug. What's up? The king of mashed potatoes. Hello, Slug.
7: What's up? You got the master recipe, right?
0: I do. I thank you for that. I have not made it yet, but I do have the recipe, so I need to get on that because I did harass you.
7: What? You know who else just had it the other night?
0: Who's that?
7: Kirk Cousins.
0: Oh, really? He came by. That's cool. Yeah, nice.
7: Unfortunately, no jabroni that I worked with even recognized him.
0: Well, he does look like a regular. He looks like a tourist, probably. Like,
7: well, you think that the VIP chip that said Cousins would give it away, but apparently it didn't.
0: Not sports people.
7: No.
0: You work with
7: not a lot of people.
0: I got you. All right. Well, who would you like to partner with, Slug? You got me, Coop, or Lorena?
7: I gotta go with the master.
0: All right, we're in it. Very good. Lorena, pick 1, 2, or 3, Lorena.
1: Number 1.
0: All right, you have picked Brian in Minneapolis. Hello, Brian. Welcome.
8: Hi, how you guys doing?
0: What's going on, Brian? Welcome to the show. Good to have you here. What do you do in the Twin Cities, real quick?
8: I'm the demolition. I'm the demo guy.
0: Oh, the demo man. I got you. All right, well, who do you want to partner up with?
8: Coop.
0: Bad choice.
5: Good choice.
0: Bad choice.
1: Aww,
0: bad choice.
1: Love that again.
5: All right, gentlemen.
8: That's
5: this is
8: recipe right there.
0: No, it's not.
5: That's what it is.
0: It's a loser's recipe.
5: I've won like the last 5 weeks in a row.
0: Slug makes the greatest mashed potatoes.
5: Maller's Mountain of Money, the Paul Simon edition. He turns 85 years old today.
0: Oh, happy birthday.
5: Categories are The Sound of Silence, Bridge Over Troubled Water, The Boxer, and Homeward Bound. Slug, which category would you like?
7: The first one.
5: The Sound of Silence.
7: Yeah, that one.
5: All right. Brian, you got the Bridge Over Troubled Water, The Boxer, or Homeward Bound?
8: The Boxer.
5: All right.
0: All right, everyone hold on. We'll have Maller's Mountain of Money in its entirety. We'll get to that, and we will do it next. However, it's the B Block. What hour is this one? All right. 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
2: Lord, that's a lot of money.
1: Do you have what it takes to get to the top? Probably not.
0: All right, right to it. Slug, are you ready? This is the Paul Simon edition. You picked the Sound of Silence, I believe, yes?
3: Yes, sir.
0: All right. I'm with Slug. Coop is with Brian, the demo guy from Minnesota. All right, these athletes let their play do the talking for them. 45 seconds on the clock. We need the first and last name. Slug from Vegas. We're on our way, and go. Japanese star for the Dodgers who's not playing well now.
3: Shohei Ohtani.
0: Yes. The star of the Denver Nuggets. He loves horses and won a bunch of MVPs.
3: Nikola Jokic.
0: Yes. All right. Star, the Claw. He was with the Clippers. He got in trouble with the salary.
3: Why loser Leonard.
0: Yes. Greatest wide receiver in Arizona Cardinals history.
3: Larry Fitzgerald.
0: Yes. Fear the Fro with the Pistons back in the early 2000s. Center for the Detroit Pistons.
3: Ben Wallace.
0: Yes. Greatest defensive shortstop for the Cleveland Indians. Played with the Seattle Mariners. From Venezuela.
3: Carlos Baerga.
0: No.
3: Geez.
0: All right. Washington Nationals legend. Played with the Angels. Second baseman. Won the World Series of...
3: Sorry.
4: 160.
0: It was Howie Kendrick and Omar Vizquel. Omar Vizquel was...
3: I should have got Vizquel. I didn't.
0: All right. Go ahead. Cool.
5: All right, Brian. We've got the boxer. These athletes never hesitate to throw hands. Are you ready?
6: I'm ready.
5: All right. 45 seconds. Let's begin. Long time of warrior. He kicks people in the balls.
6: Raymond Green.
5: Yes. All right. This guy's a wide receiver for the Giants. He just got let go. Had the one-handed catch.
6: Odell Beckham Jr.
5: Yes. This guy's nickname was the Worm. He was like the enforcer on the Bulls.
6: Dennis Rodman.
5: Yes. This guy is on the San Diego Padres. He started his career with the Baltimore Orioles. Third baseman.
6: I pass.
5: All right. This guy was the wide receiver for the Carolina Panthers. Their best wide receiver of all time.
6: Steve Smith.
5: Yes. This guy was a cornerback for the Patriots and the Broncos. He snatched the chain off Michael Crabtree.
0: Oh. All right. What was that?
4: 120.
5: 120.
0: All right, you're up again.
3: Senior.
5: Yeah.
0: Well, all right, go ahead, Coop. What do you want?
5: All right, Brian, do you want Bridge Over Troubled Water or Homeward Bound?
6: Homeward Bound.
5: All right, these athletes all return home to play for their hometown team. 45 seconds, let's begin. The King from Cleveland.
6: LeBron James.
5: Yes. Beast Mode, running back for the Seattle Seahawks.
6: Marshawn Lynch.
5: Yes. The all-time hit king for the Cincinnati Reds.
6: Pete Rose.
5: Yes. The Rocket, pitcher for the Yankees and the Astros.
6: Roger Clemens.
5: Yes. This guy was the Glide. He played for the Trailblazers and the Houston Rockets.
6: Clyde Drexler.
5: Yes. This guy was the Slugger for the Cleveland Indians. He played for the White Sox also. Big white guy.
6: Jim Tomey.
5: Yes. This guy was a Laker. He has like a female's name. long hair in the 70s.
0: No chance.
5: No.
0: No chance.
5: Gail Goodrich, but good job. Good job.
0: All right. What's
4: 360.
0: All right, here we go. Slug, Bridge Over Troubled Waters. These athletes are all considered great teammates. Are you ready, Slug?
3: Yes.
0: All right, here we go. 45 seconds. Greatest quarterback in Saints history.
3: Drew Brees.
0: Yes. Big Poppy for the Red Sox.
3: Pass, I'm drunk.
0: Somebody turn down the radio. What else do we have? The star for the San Antonio Spurs after David Robinson, the center.
3: Big fundamental, Tim Duncan.
0: Yes. The guy for the Phillies, played with the white guy for the Phillies, hits all the home runs. He played for the Red Sox and the Cubs, came up with the Cubs. Big.
3: Go next.
0: All right. Great, longest tenured Royal of all time. Dominican catcher, he's still with...
3: No chance.
0: All right. A guard from UCLA, played with the Celtics, won a championship with the Bucks, I believe, as well. In the NBA right now, defensive star guard. No?
5: Oh, that's too bad.
3: I fizzled out.
0: Slug, you didn't get Salvador
5: Good job,
0: Perez,
5: Brian.
0: Drew Holiday, Kyle Schwarber. 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

0: in the playoffs in that situation. Cleveland took the opener of the ALCS at top-seeded Tampa Bay 7-3. That game was tied 2-2 in the eighth. Chase DeLauder, three hits, three runs scored, including a solo homer. What a Monday Night Football matchup. Buffalo in overtime beat the Rams in L.A. 37-34. Quarterback Josh Allen with 10 carries, 121 yards, and a TD. Puka Nacua of the Rams in the loss. 17 receptions, 138 yards, and a touchdown. He was targeted 24 times. I'm Steve DeSager.
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4: We have now reached the point in professional sports where you are not allowed to criticize any of your players. 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Cannot do it. Welcome in the beginning of another hour of the Ben Mallett Show. 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Also got this. I think it was Justin in Cincinnati, possibly just Josh. It might have been Melkman in Colorado or Jay Scoop. They all said, hey, what about DraftKings? Well, the football season is heating up, and every week feels bigger with DraftKings. DraftKings is now live in all 50 states. One app, all the football nationwide. Right now, use the promo code Maller, M-A-L-L-E-R, to claim your special offer at DraftKings. Again, that's promo code Maller, M-A-L-L-E-R, at DraftKings. The crown is yours. And it was Helmet Man. We haven't heard from Helmet Man in a while. Hope he's all right. And Mouthwash Mike, who said, can you tell me about that Fox One thing? I said, sure, why not? We'll do it. There's no time like October. The NLCS is here, streaming live on Fox One, the back-to-back and belly-to-belly World Series champion Dodgers take on the top-seeded Brewers in an NLCS rematch. One series from the World Series. Stream the MLB postseason live on Fox One. I'd like to alert all the affiliates. More live reads coming. And we now pause the live reads to talk. We apologize. We'll get back to the live reads. I know that's what you tuned in for. All right, so our lead this hour, we'll get to the lead, actually. I want to start by saying we had a wackadoodle Monday Night Football game that ended in overtime. The Bills get a three-point win over the Rams as Buffalo tried to give the game to the Rams in overtime. James Cook, fumble, bug on the rug. And the Rams got down into field goal range, and their idiot kicker missed the field goal, while the idiot kicker for the Buffalo Bills did not miss the field goal, and Buffalo wins by 3 points. Josh Allen had been 0-7 in overtime in his career, finally gets a win. He completed 12 passes. The Bills had more penalties than Josh Allen completed passes, and they still won a game. That is not a well-coached team. Now, the Bills Mafia will not admit that, because they like their team, obviously, and they don't want to admit we downgraded at coach.

0: That is exactly what has happened there. They had more penalties than Josh Allen completions, fumbled the ball, giving the Rams a field goal opportunity. The media is crediting the Bills with a block. If you saw the kick would have missed anyway. It was shanked so far off to the side. It was ridiculous. So the Bills are 4-1. They're not a good 4-1 team. The Rams are 2-3. It should be 3-2. NFL gave the Broncos a game. Remember that. So that's where we are as far as those teams are concerned. The Dodgers lost. Brewers win. So Milwaukee's a couple wins away from the World Series. And the Cleveland Bridges, the team named after a bridge because you people couldn't handle the Indians. So they have won game one of the ALCS. So we are three wins away by the team formerly known as the Indians and just a couple wins away by a team promoting alcohol that hasn't been canceled yet from having that matchup in the World Series. But our lead this hour from D.C. Now, we started by saying we're at the point in the industrial complex of sports that the younger generation of our athletes have been so coddled, so babied, that they can't be criticized by coaches. Now, I said my generation, coaches used to rip players all the time. But these guys are so soft, they can't handle it. The latest example is the fallout from D.C., the royal F-up by the team formerly known as the Redskins. Now, if you have not been following this, it is the story of the week in the NFL. So Dan Quinn, medicine man, the coach of the Washington football team, attempted yet again to accept responsibility for the clock management fiasco in that tie game against the Giants. The Commanders dropped to 1-3-1. And a lot of questions about whether or not Dan Quinn will be sent out on a long walk off a short pier and say bye-bye to him. Well, it didn't happen on Monday. If it was going to happen, you'd think it would happen on Monday. So Washington reached the Giant 24-yard line. So they got the ball all the way down. Cam Scataboo had a brain fart for the Giants, and then Washington got down to the 24-yard line. 50 seconds remaining. And then 50 seconds remaining in the game. And they wasted some time futzing around, making some substitutions. Jaden Daniels snapped the ball with 12 seconds left. No timeouts, 12 seconds left. He scrambled and picked up maybe a yard or two and then was tackled in bounds. Uh-oh, spaghetti-o! Yeah, Washington unable to spike the ball because of Jaden Daniels' mistake. And they did not even get a field goal opportunity up, a very makeable chip shot field goal for an NFL team. And Quinn claimed that David Blough called the play. That's his offensive coordinator. He insisted, it starts with me, he said. Quinn met with the owner, Josh Harris. That must have been a fun conversation. He admitted that no one is pleased by what happened at the end of the game. Again, nobody I saw on the coaching staff, certainly not Dan Quinn, saying, hey, wait a minute, my quarterback effed up. That's my quarterback effed up. That didn't happen. So that's a good jumping off point. Let us discuss the question. Does coach Dan Quinn, taking responsibility for the Washington football team's Keystone Cops Act, work for you? So I got Flavor Flav. We've got Oogie Boogie and Baywatch, and we'll mix and match all these together, and we're going to have a little jambalaya for Benjamin. We'll have the Baba Ganoush, and then we're going to have some Gabagool, and that is how we're going to do it. So first of all, Dan Quinn saying, hey, I'm the guy, blame me, or some version of that, is the most predictable thing in football. It is the way of the world. I watched a bunch of football on Sunday and Monday, and I saw a bunch of people F up, players F up. I did not see one coach say, hey, that guy screwed up. But yet I witnessed a bunch of players F-ing up. And the reason is because this generation can't handle it. Bunch of softies. Can't handle criticism. Can't do it. You'll lose the players. So the coach jumps on the grenade. That's what the coach has to do, jump on the grenade. The star quarterback, meanwhile, gets escorted out of the building, surrounded by a bunch of beefy meathead security guys without a scratch. That is the way of the world that we live in today watching sports. And so congratulations to Dan Quinn. You've got a little side hustle. You're working as a human shield. Way to go. Congratulations, Dan O. Outstanding. You have successfully completed the NFL head coaching course in Falling on the Sword 101, NFL coaching guide. And you know what this is? It's reputation protection is what it is. Daniels, Jaden Daniels, is the face of the franchise, which ain't going very well right now. The Commanders are not interested in having that face of the franchise covered in cooties. They don't want those cooties. So this is the NFL. I don't think it's Pop Warner. I don't think it's Pop Warner. And yet these guys are treated like, wait a minute, we can't have this guy called out for what he did. Bad job by him, but we can't say that publicly. And so apparently Jaden Daniels, the quarterback in Washington, he needs one of those giant oversized countdown clocks. We have a lot of clocks here in the studio. We can give him one of the clocks that we have if he wants. We'll make a little side deal for a nominal fee. He can get one of the giant size clocks here. But he can get one even bigger than that. The game show side, they have a lot of those on the game shows, those big countdown clocks. And otherwise, the Commanders, if they're looking for some help, teams are starting to fire coaches and hire other coaches, and so why not go out if you're Washington and hire Flavor Flav and bring him in, right? The quarterback coach, he always is ready to go. At least somebody then in the organization, someone would understand the importance of a clock. He's always got the clock. He's a great hype man too. All right, now secondly, to the broadcast booth. Now, I did not have the audio up on San Francisco's win over Seattle. However, this became a thing. It was the America's Game of the Week on Fox, and Tom Brady causing outrage. What did Tom Brady do? He talked. Tom Brady talked. How dare him? So the controversy is over perceived criticism Brady gave to Sam Darnold. What? Yeah, so Darnold going head-to-head in that matchup with Brock Purdy, and Darnold had a standard Sam Darnold game. He sucked. Not very good. That's a fluke last year. Seahawks fans are starting to realize that. Sam Darnold had two interceptions in that game, one touchdown, just mediocre, less than 200 yards passing for Sam Darnold. But that's not even the story. So the story was, during the broadcast, Dre Greenlaw, defensive star of the team from San Francisco. So Dre Greenlaw drew a 15-yard penalty. He had hit Sam Darnold near the sideline. Brady defended Dre Greenlaw, saying, quote, "I don't think that's an illegal hit at all." Added that Darnold had the act, and he was acting, Sam Darnold, in that particular play. Okay, so that triggered accusations that there's a personal vendetta, that Brady has it out for Sam Darnold. And there were reports claiming that Tom Brady, when he was running the Raiders, still is, as the bit owner of the Raiders, even though he runs the whole team because Mark Davis has no idea what he's doing. So he opposed the signing of Sam Darnold. Otherwise, Darnold would have been with the Raiders in 2025. Now, Seattle ultimately gave Sam Darnold $100 million. Eventually, they'll regret that. They don't regret it right now, but they will. So the question, did Tom Brady criticize, his criticism of Sam Darnold cross the line? Did Tom Brady's criticism of Sam Darnold cross the line into a personal vendetta? So on this one, I'm giving it some side eye. And the reason I'm giving it some side eye is because these social media dingleberries who are, I know what they're doing, they're engagement farming and all that, and I'm falling for the trap. They're so desperate for controversy, they make it up even when there's no controversy. This is manufactured. This blood feud is manufactured. I don't doubt that Tom Brady didn't like Sam Darnold as a quarterback. Why would he? Darnold's not very good. Having been critical over the years of Tom Brady, we have taken our shots at Tom Brady as a broadcaster. I am with Tom Brady on this one. I stand with Tommy. I do. Darnold went down like on this particular play that Brady said he was acting. So Darnold went down like somebody unplugged the inflatable Halloween Oogie Boogie decoration in the front lawn. They just unplugged it, and then what happened? That's not good. And so Brady reviewed the acting performance. He saw it. He commented on it, and he gave it two thumbs down. Now, naturally, those that are looking for something to be upset about were annoyed, and they gave Tom Brady, instead of two thumbs down, they gave Tom Brady two middle fingers up in the air everywhere. The bird is the word. The bird, bird, bird, bird, bird, bird, bird is the word. Just like that. And breaking news, NFL analyst gives opinion about quarterback that isn't positive. Uh-oh. Yeah, I know. I know. It's crazy. More on this shocking development. Video at 11. We'll have video at 11 for that. So apparently the job description as an NFL commentator, if you look at it and read the fine print, the minutiae at the bottom of the contract, the job description includes being the quarterback's emotional support animal. And again, we have taken our shots at Tom Brady. He has deserved them. I thought this clip, which I didn't see live. I had the audio down because these guys usually annoy me, all these broadcasters. So I usually have the audio down. There's only a few that I'll listen to. Kevin Harlan, Kenny Albert, people like that. But, you know, most of these games, Joe Davis, audio off. Tom Brady, audio off. That's usually how I do it. So, but I had it on the replay, on the clips online that were going around. So I looked at that and I was like, okay, fine. So he's got a the reason I would value Brady on this is he's got a doctorate from his days with the Patriots. He's got a doctorate in quarterback theater. A real thespian. He graduated from the University of Belichick, embellishing calls and all that stuff. He's a Hall of Famer and Tom Brady, a Academy Award nominee for his ability to embellish. Floppy McFlop. The old flopperoo there. But heaven forbid a TV analyst goes out and says, wait a minute, that's not good. That's bad acting. You got to coddle these fragile egos, just like the egos, just like the coaches. And that's the way it goes. All right. Final thought. Shake up in Jerry's world. Did the Dallas Cowboys fire Shoddy? No. Did the Dallas Cowboys replace their defensive coordinator who appears to be in over his head? No. Would have led the show with that. However, the Cowboys did make a change. They have hired veteran NFL journeyman vagabond coach Mike Pettine as a senior defensive assistant. Who? So Cowboys know their defense blows. There she blows. And so they've made a change. Cowboys head coach Brian Schottenheimer announcing Pettine's hiring at a soiree with the media after the game on Sunday, the following day. Now, the Cowboys making this change. Pettine had worked with Schottenheimer. They were together with the Jets coaching staff years ago. Pettine served as a defensive coordinator for the Jets. He was also the Bills defensive coordinator. He was even the head coach of the Cleveland Browns. Nobody remembers that because you don't learn the name of the coach of the Browns. It's a temp job. Don't waste space in your brain worried about the coach of the Browns. They don't last very long. All right, here's the question. So how are you interpreting the Cowboys' decision to bring in former Cleveland Browns head coach Mike Pettine to try to save the defense? All right, so it's pretty clear here. You don't have to be some highfalutin NFL guru. It's pretty clear that you don't hire a veteran defensive coach in the month of October, just a few weeks away from Halloween, because everything is going swimmingly. You don't do it. At 2-3, the Cowboys are currently ranked 26th in points and 31st in yards allowed. I didn't play in the NFL. I'm told that's not good. And Jerry Jones, not a happy camper. You know, his rich friends, the aristocrats he hangs out with, they don't want to watch a bad Cowboy team. And Jerry wants to wine and dine these people. What's wrong with you? You can't embarrass Jerry. What's wrong? So they're embarrassed. The defensive coordinator, who they propped up as the genius, a prodigy from the Philadelphia Eagles coaching staff, Christian Parker, is drowning. Capital D drowning right now, and Shoddy just hired David Hasselhoff from Baywatch to try to drag his ass out. And rather than firing Christian Parker, which is what used to happen, coach isn't doing the job, you fire the coach. Rather than do that, Brian Schottenheimer went with the hire a friend strategy, because that always works. Let's hire a friend. Human resources on line two. So human resources stepped in and decided, let's make a special event here. Let's bring your buddy to work day at Jerry's World. Bring your buddy to work day at Jerry's World. And so they brought in Mike Pettine. Everyone knows Mike Pettine. He's everyone's friend. He's coached here, there, and everywhere around the NFL. And they overlapped, as we said, together. These guys all know each other from different stops around the NFL circuit. And human resources are like, hey, we'll just make this all work. Why not? Bring your friend to work. It's a wonderful thing. And Christian Parker, he clearly can't fix this himself. Otherwise, they wouldn't have made this move. And so somebody better hand Mike Pettine, the new defensive assistant, a mop, a bucket, and a hazmat suit to clean up the mess they have in Dallas with that defense. And same old story. Year after year after year. It's the NFL's version of bringing in a substitute teacher because the regular teacher completely lost control of the classroom. So you got to bring in somebody else. It is the Ben Maller Show. We'll take your calls, comments, the whole thing. 877-99 on Fox. We did have some post-game fisticuffs long after the game ended. The Rams and Bills. Bradley Chubb got punched. A wallop from one of the Rams players, one of the offensive linemen for the Rams, who played like crap. So, of course, he punched Bradley Chubb, and that's that. It is the Ben Maller Show again, 877-99 on Fox. There's a line open for the first time in many, many hours. 877-996-6369. Also on X, at Ben Maller. Usually slows down around here on X, so if you want to pick up the pace on that, you can do it right now. And say hello on the X machine at Ben Maller. Straight ahead, fandom gone bad. It involves handcuffs? What? We'll get to that, and we will do it next. However, the live reads continue. It's the A block, and let's see what hour it is. Right now, we go to the Lorena Theater in Sherman Oaks, California, Ventura Boulevard.
1: Number four.
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0: 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We thank you for listening. We know you have options, not good ones at this time. We're here with you every Monday through Friday, 5 hours. Well, actually, it's 4 hours and then the fifth hour on the weekend, but 4 hours of live overnight radio. Check that out. And listen to the podcast if you miss any of it. And then they got the fifth hour podcast on the weekend. We're live and local in your eardrums. Doesn't get any more local than that. In your head right now. Now, if you want to be part of the show, 877-99-ON-FOX. That's 877-996-6369. Also on X, at Ben Maller. That's at Ben Maller. You can be part of the program. Lorena is right over there. Can say hello to her. FSR Tech Queen.
1: Hi, Bill.
0: And Koopaloop and a Bronco fan. That's a Bronco fan. Your comments can and will be used against you. The Court of Sports Radio. So please act accordingly. Thank you. So wild story out of Atlanta. The Falcons looked for a couple weeks like they were a good team. People got a little excited about that. And reality set up. They lost to a backup quarterback for the Ravens the other day. And that led to this wild story. It's been bouncing around social media. Some Atlanta Falcon fans claiming on social media they intended to get backup quarterback Tua Tagovailoa arrested. Arrest that man after the loss Sunday night to the Baltimore football team. And they were going to cook up some accusations against Tua Tagovailoa. However, it was very vague, and it was one of these dumb things bouncing around social media. But it did pick up some steam as Tua, who hasn't played this year until the game on Sunday, and he, of course, earned the nickname yet again, Tua Turna the Ball Over, yet again there for the Falcons in limited duty. And there is, of course, no crime against Tua other than the crime of bad football. Other than the crime of bad football.
2: Completed all three of his passes.
0: Yes.
2: Just one of them was to the other team.
0: It's unfortunate. So I was happy about that. The Ravens coming back in that game, and it helped me on Benny versus the Penny. I had a better week this week in Benny versus the Penny. We'll see what happens next week. Let's go to the phones. We go to Minneapolis, Minnesota, the one and only. A man who has put snoring on the map. Let's see, is he awake or not? Hollering James from Minneapolis, Minnesota. Hello, Hollering James.
3: Hey, Ben, I got a fun fact or a fun take.
0: Okay, fun fact. We got a fun fact right now. Fun fact from Hollering James.
4: Ben Maller, fun fact.
3: I do long-lasting snoring. No, I'm not boring. Tammy's trying to reach me. No, I'm not ignoring.
1: I think that was poetry.
0: Not good poetry. Roses are red, violets are blue, and I can do poetry better than you.
3: You can do poetry better than me? I think you're a poet. I don't know it.
0: My fun fact is better. My fun fact is better. You want me to give you? Well, you didn't hear my fun fact. I'll give it again. So Josh Allen had 210 passing yards against the Rams in the Monday night game. How many of those yards, Hollering James, did he have that were not yards after the catch? Meaning he actually completed the pass, no yards after the catch. Out of 210 yards, James, how many of those yards were not yards after the catch?
3: 12.
0: He's actually close. Damn it. The answer is 14. He had 196 of the yards were out. You're supposed to, that was an Eddie Garcia answer. What's wrong with you? Shame on you.
3: Eddie Garcia, I remember Eddie.
0: You do? What do you remember about Eddie? What do you remember? He hated you, by the way. What do you remember?
3: He used to bring pizzazz to your shows and at Razzle.
0: He brought what to the show?
3: You show.
0: What?
3: Eddie used to bring Razzle pizzazz to your show and pizzazz to your show.
0: Hmm. All right. By the way, there is a, I did not check this, but there's a, somebody sent me a message. Let's see if we can check this. The Sean McVay full post game interview was deleted by the Rams on social media. Uh oh. What are they trying to cover up? What did McVay say? I know he was a little surly after the game, Sean McVay, the Rams coach. I wonder what he said though. Huh. By the way, Puka Nacua, 24 targets in that Monday night game. That is the third most in NFL history. Is that a fun fact, too? I think that is a fun fact.
3: Yeah.
0: Thank you.
3: Fun fact.
0: We've got a lot of fun, James. We're all about the fun. You're not sleeping. What's going on? Why are you on new meds?
3: I'm on 36 shows in the morning, 36 shows every night.
0: You're just trying to get us to play the song.
3: I'm taking them. No, it's not a fright.
1: I wrote you a poem.
0: Oh, you want some poetry, James?
3: Yeah. Come on, Elena.
1: You just inspired me, you know, earlier. So you snore in the morning. You snore at night. If you do it while you're driving, you'll give us a fright. That's good, right?
3: She tried. She tried.
1: What do you mean?
0: She tried.
1: But I didn't.
0: It was better than you. Yours was terrible.
3: I think you tried really hard. Lorena, that was your best. Thank you.
0: There you go.
1: I'm glad you enjoyed it.
0: Now, James, your appearance, is it true? I heard your appearance. Is it true, James, that your appearance on the mailbag was a life-changing experience? Is that accurate?
3: I don't know. My appearance on the mailbag scored really, really high at some of the group home members here.
0: Oh, we're doing attention advertisers. We dominate the group home demographic there in the Twin Cities. We kill it.
3: At least it's a place to live, man.
0: That's right. Well, everyone needs a place to live. I'm not knocking you, James. I love you, man. You know that. We're pals. Me and you. We go way back, me and you, James.
3: Yeah, we go way back. Do you remember from the meet and greet?
0: Yes, I remember you. You made me walk over to your side of the thing because you wouldn't get out of the booth.
3: I couldn't fit out of the booth. Remember, I told you how big and fat I was, but I've lost weight since then.
0: Okay.
3: Man.
0: Oh, really?
1: How big and fat are you?
3: I've lost weight.
0: Congratulations. That's good.
1: How big and fat are you?
3: I go about 236 now.
1: Oh, that's not bad.
0: Yeah, he's 3 feet tall, though. That's the problem.
1: Oh, okay. Like Danny DeVito.
0: Problematic, but yeah.
3: Yeah, I don't know about Danny DeVito, but I'm drinking more water and eating less food.
0: He actually has to wear a shirt that says wide load, James, when he leaves his house. It has to say wide load. Yeah, sorry. Thank you. I'm going to go, James. Thank you. It's not you. It's you.
3: Hey, man, God bless you.
0: All right. Thank you. All right. Go away. There you go. Let's say hello to Mike the Leprechaun. Coming up in a few minutes, we have Sight the Bite, the great sports radio mystery Sight the Bite. Hello, Mike the Leprechaun. Welcome. By the way, Late Night Drug Tester writes in, says if the Cowboys want some change, they should hire the embarrassing guy. All the yes men around, Jerry Jones hasn't done anything in decades, he says. So they should hire the embarrassing guy. Yes, what's going on? Mike the Leprechaun. Hello.
4: I have a fun fact.
0: We've done the fun fact thing.
4: Adam Vinatieri is not in the Patriots Hall of Fame, but they put up a statue for him on Sunday.
0: He got a statue?
4: A bust.
0: A bust? What kind of bust?
4: Yes, a bust of his head. What do you mean?
0: Well, that's from the Hall of Fame, isn't that? They did that at the Hall of Fame. That's not a Patriot thing. So this is the Hall of Fame.
4: I'm going to ask Lorena a question. Her famous jazz hands, is she taking out after Johnny Hartman? He's the most famous jazz hands person of all time.
0: Lorena has no idea who that is.
1: No, I definitely do it off of my favorite movie, Bring It On, when they're learning jazz fingers.
4: And Chicago? They do it in Chicago?
1: No, that's not what I said. That's definitely not what
4: I said. I know, but they also do it in Chicago.
1: Okay, but I didn't mention Chicago.
4: Clean out your ears. Anyway.
0: Wow. Tough crowd.
4: There's negative advertising here in the airways in New England.
0: Yeah, what is the negative advertising?
4: Marcel, he's putting all these negative.
0: Oh, that's right. We're supposed to do that tomorrow, right? Tomorrow's the big fight. You and
4: supposedly
0: Mike the Leprechaun and Marcel, and that'll be the
4: he doesn't even
0: verbal
4: know who his agent is. It's Jay Scoop, but he calls him Jay Cream or something. Anyway,
0: now Jay Scoop did reach out to me. Jay's very busy. Yeah. He's gone back to get his education, so he's working on that. He listens to the podcast, but he did tell me. He said he is not training Marcel. That was a false report.
4: Yes.
0: That is a
4: he
0: false report.
4: On the chat. Yes.
0: Yeah,
4: he did tell me that too. And there's another happy leprechaun in the world. It's the Notre Dame leprechaun, the number two in the country. Unbeaten.
0: Okay. Nobody cares about that. All right.
4: Knock, knock.
0: No. We're good. Thank you.
4: Knock, knock.
0: All right.
4: No joke.
0: We gotta go. Thank you. All right. There you go. There he is. The one and only Mike the Leprechaun. It's an interesting hour of calls here. Interesting hour. It's out there. Steve from Boston wrote in. He wanted me to mention Tom Brady's watch. What do you want me to do, Steve? He wears a expensive watch every week. It's an FU to the people who watch. It's I'm rich, you're not. What do you want me to do with it? Every week he's wearing some ridiculous watch that's worth more money than I'm worth and you're worth. But I don't know what you want me to do, Steve. I mean, that's his thing. He's a watch guy. The watch thing is one of those fascinating rich guy, poor guy things where rich guys wear watches, poor guys wear watches. Poor guys wear watches because they need to tell time. Rich guys like Tom Brady wear watches so they can F with poor people and say, look how rich I am. I have a watch that is worth more than your house. Look at my watch. You think he pays for any of this stuff? He's probably not, right? I'm assuming he's famous enough. That's one thing I learned years ago. When you're rich enough and famous, well, not even rich enough, when you're famous enough, people just give you stuff.
2: It's if you don't want to steal anything, best bang for your buck right there.
0: What's that?
2: A watch.
0: A watch?
2: Yeah.
0: It's easy to sell?
2: I mean, if you
0: pawn it?
2: Yeah. Know
0: the right people?
2: Yeah.
0: Have you ever stolen a watch?
2: No, never.
0: You've not. Have you thought about stealing a watch?
2: Yes, absolutely.
0: You have thought about that.
2: Yeah.
0: Yeah. You've played poker with people that have really expensive Rolex watches?
2: I've seen a TV show where they talk about how much these like really expensive watches are, and it just blows my mind that people walk around with that amount of money just on their wrist. Or, and then if you have like a ton of money, you don't even wear them. They're just in a drawer in your house.
0: Oh yeah, yeah, yeah. Well, that's like, I remember Phil Jackson, the old basketball coach when he coached the Lakers. When they were winning, Phil used to bitch to us. He said, these rings, you can't wear them. And he was like, when I won with the Knicks, we had a ring we could wear. Cause the old rings were like, class rings when you get in high school. And the rings now, you know, for years of like all these diamonds and all that. But, I don't know what you want me to do. I mean, I know you love your Tom Brady, Steve, but I don't know what you want me to do with that. I mean, it's a rich guy. He wears expensive watches. That's what rich people do. I'm not a watch person. I agree with Coop. If I had a lot of money, if they ever paid me daytime radio money instead of nighttime radio money, I would not, you know, spend my money on jewelry. I would be like Ocho Cinco. Didn't he buy all that fake jewelry, the costume jewelry?
2: I believe
0: he did. You know, people don't know. And the only people that know what's real and fake are a-holes. So who cares if a-holes know that it's fake? They're a-holes. So everyone else is like, well, it looks real. It must be real. How great would it be if somebody stole a bunch of costume jewelry and then they ran away and wait a minute, it's costume jewelry. Holy crap, what did I do? Anyway, it is the Ben Maller Show as we are pressing on. Cite the Bite, the great sports radio mystery. We'll get to that. We will do it next. However, it is the B Block, and one more time, we go to the Lorena Theater in Sherman Oaks.
1: Number four.
0: Changed it up there. Look at that. Different beats, different rhythm. Well, the football season is heating up. Did you know that? Yeah. 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
0: Let's do it. 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
2: I want to win.
0: Play it again, play.
2: I want to win.
0: Someone from sports the last 7 to 10 days who apparently wants to win. Play it again.
2: I want to win.
0: You know who that is? I say caller 5 will get it. Lorena?
3: Caller 4.
0: What? You've changed your ways.
3: I did.
0: Kubaloo.
4: Caller number 5.
0: Caller 5. All right. One more time. One more time.
2: I want to win.
0: Anyone get it right? Let's go to the phones. In the leadoff chair, we have Aaron in Minnesota. Aaron, you're on Cite the Bite, the great sports radio mystery. Who is it, Aaron?
5: That's got to be former Minnesota Twins pitcher Scott Erickson.
0: Oh, Scott Erickson. Who was he married to? Lisa Guerrero. I used to work with a media woman, a sideline reporter. All right. Hollering James called back for some reason. James, it's Cite the Bite, the great sports radio mystery. Who is it, Hollering James?
6: Is that Vikings head coach Kevin O'Connell?
0: Is that the minute? It is not the Minnesota Vikings head coach. Time for our first clue. And here it is. His mom started her own team because Little League baseball coaches refused to accept her son, apparently. All right. Caller 3. The Pizza Papa. If you know who this is, 877-99 on Fox. Pizza Papa, you are caller number 3, Pizza Papa.
7: Good morning, Ben. Was that Bert Campanaris?
0: Well, that's a relevant name. Is it Bert Campanaris? Didn't he just go 0-for-4 the other day, Pizza Papa?
7: He did. He did indeed.
0: Yeah. All right. Thank you. Hang up on yourself, please. Go away.
7: Bye.
0: All right. Thank you. Let's go to caller 5. Let's see here. Who do we have?
3: No way they're going to get this.
0: Another clue. Only player in MLB history to win the World Series, a Gold Glove, a Silver Slugger, batting title, and MVP in the same season. Coach Russell. Coach Russell. Who is it, Coach Russell?
8: Mookie Betts.
0: Oh, he got it right! That's a winner, yeah! Coach Russell! Mookie Betts of the Dodgers! Winner, winner, winner! Got it right, Lorraine. 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
11: From the CTV newsroom, I'm Connor Ray with the news on TSN 1200. The Ottawa Mission serving a record-breaking 19,000 Thanksgiving meals this year. Thousands gathered at the downtown shelter Monday for a traditional dinner, complete with turkey, stuffing, mashed potatoes, vegetables, and pie. They surpassed last year's meal total by more than 1,000 as the need for food assistance continues to grow across the capital. Chef at the Mission, Rick Watson, says the work they do extends past the Mission building.
12: The food trucks are going to do close to 16,000 meals this week, and I think here alone we're going to do close to 3,000. Weather's cooperating, and the crowds are certainly lining up outside. How fantastic we can put that on.
11: Watson says the preparation for Thanksgiving starts in August, with staff and volunteers preparing more than 800 turkeys. Exclusive new polling for CTV News Ottawa shows that when it comes to improving the city's downtown, nearly half of residents believe helping those experiencing homelessness should be top priority. Nanos Research gathered the data as they surveyed 762 randomly selected Ottawa residents between October 4th and 8th. When asked about downtown improvements, 48% said it could be done by helping people experiencing homelessness, while 30% said public safety was top of mind. Other answers included bringing more people downtown and financial supports for businesses. Meanwhile, a Nano survey from the same day with the same number of people asked shows that overall, nearly half of the respondents have a neutral view on the overall direction of the city, and 37% said City Hall does an average job of listening to residents. And Prime Minister Mark Carney using his Thanksgiving message to urge Albertans to stick with Canada. In a video message released Monday morning, Carney warned that the country cannot build big things if it's divided. He says Canada is facing real global threats and is always stronger together.
13: Generations of Albertans helped build this country. It's yours. It's ours. And it's worth fighting for.
11: Advance voting opens today ahead of an October 19th vote on whether Alberta should hold a binding referendum on separation. That is the latest from the CTV newsroom. I'm Connor Ray with the news on TSN 1200.
14: Hello there, it's JR. Here's what you need to know. This morning, the Sens are off to their best start in 19 seasons after their latest win 4-1 in New Jersey. Shane Pinto scored 9 seconds into the second period to get the scoring started, with Stephen Halliday adding a second before the period was over. Tim Stutzla and Tyler Clevin into an empty net had the other Sens goals. Stutzla's was his fifth of the season and 10th point. He's tied for sixth in league scoring. Linus Ullmark withstood an onslaught in the third to make 29 saves and get the win. He's 5-0 this season. Ottawa did lose defenseman Nicholas Mattanpalo in the first period when he was hit from into the boards from behind. Mattanpalo suffered an upper body injury and did not return. Travis Green says Jake Sanderson and Artem Zub are close but will not play tonight. Sens have Jorian.

0: Donovan is a healthy scratch and Cam Crotty eligible to come off the injured list. Stens right back at it tonight versus the St. Louis Blues, part of a 16-game slate across the league in which all the games will start at different times. Stens Blues is a 7:30 face-off. Our pregame begins at 5:30 right here on TSN 1200. Blues, by the way, 2-2-1 over their first five games this season. Just two other games across the league on Monday. Buffalo knocked off Florida 5-3. It took six games, but Brady Tkachuk finally got his first point for the Panthers. Rasmus Dahlin was knocked out of the game for Buffalo with an upper body injury and will not play tonight when the Sabres meet the Habs. The other game saw Minnesota double Vegas 4-2. Some significant injury news from the long weekend. Nothing bigger than Igor Shesterkin's season-ending leg injury suffered in the Rangers' win on Friday. With Jonas Korpisalo out another month with injury, the Rangers' goaltending is now in the hands of Dylan Garand, who was on waivers at the end of training camp. The Leafs' Chris Tanev out with an upper body injury suffered Saturday against Colorado. The news not good for Dallas forward Matt Duchene. He's had core muscle surgery and will miss 3 months. The Islanders could be getting Matthew Barzal back from injury sometime this week, perhaps in time to play the Sens on Thursday. Barzal has yet to play this season with a knee injury. And Connor Bedard could be back as soon as tonight against Pittsburgh. The Chicago Sniper has been out since training camp. Oh, what a Monday night football game. The Bills outlasted the Rams 37-34 in overtime. Tyler Bass's game-winning 45-yard field goal came after the Bills blocked the Rams' own attempt at a game-winner earlier in OT. Josh Allen threw for 210 yards and a score, but mostly did it with his legs, running for 121 yards and two touchdowns. The Bills are now 4-1. The Rams fall to 2-3. Washington Commanders reportedly have no plans to replace coach Dan Quinn despite their end-of-game blunder, which ended up costing them an overtime win against the Giants. Quinn's team had the ball in position for the game-winning field goal when they let the clock run out without even attempting the kick. In the CFL, the Alouettes blew away Saskatchewan 44-24 in the Thanksgiving Day game in Montreal. Davis Alexander had five touchdown passes for the Owls, which has already clinched the East. The Green Riders fighting for a playoff spot with Calgary and Winnipeg in the West, all three sitting on eight wins with two games left in the season. The Red Blacks return to practice as they continue to churn through players at the end of the season. The latest is defensive back Josh Butler, who joins after a career which included six games with the Dallas Cowboys. Red Blacks practicing ahead of their final home game this Friday night against the Argos. Baseball playoffs, and the Brewers have grabbed both the first two games in the National League Championship Series with the Dodgers. The Brew Crew came back from deficits two different times to win 7-4 in Game 2. Catcher Wilson Contreras had three hits, including a home run and three RBI, to lead a Brewer offense, which knocked out World Series MVP Yoshinobu Yamamoto in the third inning. Meanwhile, the Milwaukee bullpen threw five hitless innings to continue its dominant postseason. Game 3 in L.A. goes tomorrow night. Cleveland, meanwhile, came back from 2-0 down to beat Tampa 7-3 in Game 1 of the ALCS. Nathaniel Lowe's two-run single in the 8th put the Guardians up for good. Game 2 goes tonight at 8. And congratulations to Gloucester Celtic, which won its fourth championship in club history, winning the Canadian Soccer National Championship with a 3-1 victory over Vancouver on Monday. Championship is the biggest in amateur soccer in this country. Crowd of more than 1,000 watched on at Julian de Guzman Field in Carlsbad Springs. And now, you're up to date.
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9: All right, my wife is starting to do it to me.
10: Yeah, you gotta lose some weight.
9: My wife's getting sneaky about it, though. She doesn't bug me about my weight anymore. She's just getting sneaky. She's starting to wrap leftovers in aluminum foil because it's noisy. Now, that's sneaky. And it's years of that progression to where they get to the point where they can do it to you without you knowing. I watch it happen down at my dad's house. My stepmom messes with him every morning by asking him a question that makes no sense just to get his blood pressure going. She'll come in the room and go, "You want a sandwich, ham, or turkey?" They'll go, "Ham." She'll go, "We don't have any ham." You actually see his brain lock up. Then he'll mumble into the garage, "Why the f*** would you ask me about a ham sandwich?"
1: 1200.

0: How's it going, everybody? Welcome to the show. Welcome to your Getting Back to a Tuesday right here on Sports Radio TSN 1200. So glad you're along for this 13th day of October 2026. JR, no Steve Lloyd. He's on holidays this week. Hammer is here. And here's what we have for you weather-wise. Wet. Yeah, it started raining last night, and it's going to rain pretty much off and on through much of the day today. Showers and drizzle around for most of the day. 15 to 25 millimeters total. That's a half inch to close to an inch of rain, and our high just 9 degrees later on today. Tomorrow, cloudy day, a little bit warmer, 13. We should see the sun return on Thursday, and the high on Thursday will be 12. As you wake up this morning, we're sitting at 6. And I won't mention for the first time, I'm a big, I'm like a lot of guys, I'm a visual guy. Like when I see things, as opposed to like being told things, I like to see things. So sure. I look at the weather icons for the rest of the week.
1: Come on.
0: You know what I saw on Saturday?
1: No. Did you see, it's too early for the flakes. You did not see any hint of flurries. I'm guessing maybe an overnight low in the minuses?
0: No. You were right.
1: You saw flurries?
0: Yes.
1: No, I'm not believing that.
0: Saturday morning.
1: No.
0: Okay, I got a picture from my sister who's lived out in Alberta forever. We had sort of a family chat going on. Hey, happy Thanksgiving. Hey, happy Thanksgiving. Here's what I woke up to this morning, and it's snow. And she lives in central Alberta. She doesn't live in the north. Nope. She lives in central Alberta where it was snowing on Thanksgiving weekend.
1: Regardless of not actually being in the snow, Does it not hurt you just to see right now pictures of parts of this country with some snow?
0: In regards to what?
1: In just regards that you, of what's coming, the pending doom of winter. Regardless of how many times we've been through it through the course of our lives, which is every single year.
0: We think this is going to be the year with no winter?
1: No, it's just, oh man, here we go.
0: Well, we were
1: get
0: told
1: it going.
0: This is going to be a mild winter. Remember? This is okay. A La Nina winter.
1: Sure, we'll see.
0: I'm just saying that the first time I looked at all the little pictures of the days of the week and what's up for the weather without actually reading it. I just look at the pictures, and on Saturday, there's little flakes that are there. So forewarned is forearmed. I don't think you need to go out and put the snow tires on yet. You don't need to go all Cheryl Pounder on us and get snow tires on your car in September. But I'm just saying that it's coming.
1: Oh, hey, she's ahead of the game.
0: Yeah, she is. That's true.
1: When everybody else is scrambling, seeing long lines at their dealerships or wherever they go to change their tires, she's gonna be laughing.
0: Yeah.
1: She's gonna be pointing and laughing.
0: Yeah.
1: Ha.
0: Sure.
1: Got mine done at the end of September.
0: Meanwhile, we're pointing and laughing right now. That's what
1: yeah,
0: we're
1: at her.
0: Yes. Exactly.
1: Very short amount of time.
0: How was the long weekend?
1: Long weekend was excellent.
0: How was the turkey dinners?
1: Okay. Well, I wasn't there for the in-laws.
0: Oh, that's right. You missed that.
1: But
0: you were sad.
1: It got some decent reviews. It got some good reviews.
0: Okay, let's do a quick fill-in for the listeners who may not have been aware last week. Your in-laws have a tendency to cook out a turkey to the point where you could just blow it away.
1: Big time.
0: Big drive.
1: It is the Christmas vacation turkey.
0: Yeah.
1: They cook it for hours and hours on end.
0: So your wife went with two of your kids.
1: Yep.
0: And they came home and they're like, hey, it really wasn't that bad.
1: Now, in comparison to what they've had before, it's a start. It's a good start to rebound.
0: Was
1: now,
0: there any hinty? Had they heard the discussion on the radio last week?
1: No, zero chance.
0: Okay.
1: If there was a thought that was a possibility,
0: yeah,
1: I would have been glazing them about their turkey dinner and how amazing it was. There is no way I was about to talk crap about their turkey dinner if they were going to hear it.
0: Okay.
1: Because I would have heard back from it relentlessly.
0: Okay.
1: So it got some decent, they said it was good. And that is a change.
0: They sounded shocked.
1: That is a remarkable difference.
0: Okay.
1: From Thanksgiving dinners of the past.
0: Okay. All right. Good.
1: And then our turkey dinner.
0: Yeah.
1: Amazing.
0: Yeah. Fantastic. Oh, wow. Okay, self-gloss.
1: Oh, hey, so good.
0: Nice. Give yourself a reach around there.
1: Yeah.
0: Way to go, me.
1: You got to flavor it. You got to butter it. You got to take care of business. Key is, you know, a nice strong heat at the start for about 30 minutes. Then you knock it down, seal them juices in, and then knock it down and just let her cook with the stuffing inside
0: it. Then you got to tent it afterwards.
1: It had a nice rest.
0: Half an hour. Put some towels on to keep the warmth in.
1: And then I changed up the carving.
0: Oh.
1: Where I used to just like most people you see, you just kind of slice and dice it right off the bird.
2: No.
1: I know.
2: You cut it off in sections.
1: I did not know that before.
2: What?
1: I can't remember where I saw it, and then I mentioned it to you and go, oh yeah, I've been doing that for a while. I go, what?
2: Yeah, that's the way the big fella, that's why I'm a noted good carver. I know, I do know how to carve it.
1: You're about to say that's the way the big fella's been doing it?
2: And yeah. Well, the big man's been doing it that way for years.
1: So I did that with the breasts.
2: Yeah.
1: My brother took care of the dark meat. Yeah. Oh my God. Everybody gets a little bit of that tasty skin.
2: Yeah.
1: I got a little bit of.
2: So you leave the skin on? When you carve it?
1: Yeah. Oh, okay. Hells yeah.
2: Yeah, I did too. Sometimes I get, when I don't, if it's too crispy, like if it's almost off anyway, I don't.
1: You eat it.
2: Yeah.
1: That while you're carving it, you're eating the tasty skin.
2: Oh, that's the taster's choice.
1: I got a little bit of blowback from my mom because she said that I used a little too much salt on the turkey because that salt led into the juices, which then kind of oversalted the gravy a little bit.
2: Rookie error.
1: So we had to, we.
2: Wow, your mom is probably bitter because she had to take the bus over for Thanksgiving.
1: She did not take the bus over. She had my brother and his wife. They picked her up.
2: Whoa.
1: And guess what?
2: You know what? Way to go. Wow, progress. Nice job.
1: Okay. It's on the way.
2: How old's your mom again? 85?
1: 85.
2: 85. Didn't
1: and
2: have to take public transit.
1: Yeah, she loves the bus. OC Transpo, she loves the bus.
2: Yeah.
1: They even drove her home. So that was fantastic as well. Right on the way.
2: Okay.
1: Nope, but then we just had to adapt the gravy a little bit, kind of add a little bit of water, but it was still delicious, tasty.
2: Yeah.
1: For the first time, like the vegetables all gone. When have you ever had a turkey dinner where the veggies are toast? Like all the sides gone, depleted.
2: Okay.
1: Got myself a nice, nice mound of turkey left over.
2: Yeah.
1: Put the carcass into the old, pot yesterday.
2: Okay.
1: Cooked that for about six hours.
2: A little soup.
1: Now we got a soup later on this week.
2: Okay.
1: Oh,
2: all set. Okay. How many days worth of leftovers do you have? We went through some yesterday. I think I've got enough for lunch today and then that's it.
1: See, I don't go.
2: I know, you're not.
1: Hard on the leftovers right away. I'm not going next day turkey. I just had the turkey. Going next day turkey.
2: Are you gonna let it sit there and dry out for a week and then eat it?
1: I'll use some in the soup because I think we'll have the soup tomorrow, not tonight. Because I've got my wife and my daughter going to the Sens game. So I think we'll do the soup on Wednesday and then I'll see I want to make sure there's enough turkey left for the soup. And then I'll start making some sandwiches.
2: Oh.
1: I'm the only one that eats the leftover turkey in terms of sandwiches. Okay. And I'll pick at it too. Like I'll just go in the fridge and take a couple of chunks and just start.
2: There's really nothing I don't think better than actually I should say chicken. Cold chicken is better than cold turkey.
1: Yeah, because it's a little bit juicier.
2: Exactly. Although the dark meat is still fine. It's the white meat that can be a little drier.
1: A little mayo, a little fresh salt.
2: Yeah,
1: little
2: exactly.
1: Pepper.
2: Yep.
1: Come
2: all
1: on.
2: Good. Well, okay.
1: Too early to be getting hungry here, JR.
2: No, that's okay. I'm sure everybody's listening right now at home is going to their fridge. Just a little pick away. Just a little taster here on
1: Forget the Cheerios.
2: On a Tuesday morning.
1: Let's go get some of that turkey.
2: All good. All right. Hope everybody had a good long weekend. Glad you're with us on this Tuesday morning. How about the weekend for the Sens? Another two wins, including one to cap off the long weekend last night. And they're right back at it tonight at home to the St. Louis Blues as Ottawa tries to extend its best start since way back in 2007, believe it or not. This is the heater that we can, I think, officially declare it now that they're on. Although, game last night came at a cost with another injury on the defense. So we'll get you updated on everything, all the post-game reaction, as the Sens beat the Devils last night 4-1 St. Louis here tonight. All right, so go through all the hockey stuff. There were, speaking of injuries, a number of injuries around the league on the long weekend, including what went down with the Rangers and Igor Shesterkin gone for the season. We'll go through all of it. As mentioned, Cheryl Pounder will be our TSN hockey insider. She'll join us later on this morning. We'll talk about a great Monday night NFLer as well as the Bills survive and advance, beat the Rams in overtime move to 4-1. So we'll get you all the post-game reaction as well. Great night for Josh Allen, especially with the legs. Red Blacks back at practice, final home game of the season coming up on Friday, still in search of the first win after they lost again in BC on Friday night. So we'll go through that and, of course, baseball playoffs. Great time of year to be a sports fan. Brewers up on the Dodgers. Guardians take one, game one from the Rays. So we'll have all of that when we return here on a Tuesday morning. 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

0: 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All right, let's get our first check on traffic for you on this Tuesday morning as we get back to it after the long weekend. As mentioned, a lot of rain has fallen in the overnight hours and continues to be the same this morning. So we do have some standing water to watch for, and it will be, as we mentioned, a wet drive-in this morning. Typically, when it's raining, things tend to slow down. But so far, we're off to a decent start. The eastbound 417 is just starting to build now from the 416 over to Woodruff. After that, it's clear. The westbound lanes are all clear at this hour. A bit of a build as well as you come into Gatineau on the westbound 50, heading down toward the 148. We have no reported early morning accidents. 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TSN 1200 weather. For today, showers and drizzle for most of the day, and a high of just 9 degrees, and right now it's 6. 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
1: Oh, it's a dark and foreboding morning as the rain is falling. Back to it after the long weekend. Welcome back, 627. J.R. and Hammer with you. Steve Lloyd's on holidays this week. We've got Cheryl Pounder joining us, our TSN Hockey Insider, after 8. And about 7:45 or so, James Duke Ellingson will drop in, our football analyst. Talk a little bit about Red Blacks, McLeod Bethel Thompson.
2: What is going on there?
1: I don't know what's going on. Anyway, final home game of the season is coming up on Friday night. We'll talk some NFL as well, maybe more importantly, quite frankly. Bills win the Monday Nighter, a thriller in overtime. They block the potential game-winning field goal for the Rams. Take over. Josh Allen runs a couple of times to get them in position for Tyler Bass's 45-yard field goal, and the Bills win in OT. I did not realize this. I knew that there had been heartbreak for the Bills in the playoffs whenever. Josh Allen, 0-7 in his career in overtime. That was his first overtime win. Three of those seven losses, by the way, had come in the playoffs, of course. Remember, they won the couple to the Chiefs back. Yeah, but anyway, they got the monkey off their back for overtime, or at least a little bit, as they win the game over the Rams. So we'll talk more about all the football stuff with Duke at about 7:45 or so this morning. Let's see, we got tickets to see Simple Plan. Tours coming to Canadian Tire Center February 11th with opening acts Yellow Card and Bowling for Soup. Remember the song
2: 1985. I don't remember 1984. I know the book. I know the song 1985 though.
1: That was a bit of a Fox pass by me. Okay. Remember the song 1985?
2: Man, do I ever.
1: Bowling for Soup. Anyway, Simple Plan, Yellow Card, and Bowling for Soup coming to Canadian Tire Center February 11th. We have a pair of tickets to a giveaway here on the show this morning. All right. Let's start with the Sens. Of course, wrapped up the long weekend after beating Nashville on Saturday with a little roadie down to New Jersey for a game against the Devils. Last night, scoreless first period, although the Sens were on the power play for what felt like most of it, didn't get a whole lot accomplished, so let's take you to the puck drop of the second period.
3: With the play-by-play, here's Dean, back in front, scores!
4: Very quick play right off the drop, and Pinto makes it a 1-0 game!
1: Yeah, there you go, yeah. 9 seconds into the second period, puck drop, what goes over the board, Giroux kind of gets it to Amadio, who centers it in front, and Pinto is coming right down Main Street and just has to kind of tap it in to the open net, and that got the Sens off and rolling. They're up 1-0. Stephen Halliday scored later in the second to make it 2-0, and the Sens were playing at their checking best, really not getting not accomplishing a whole lot in terms of offense, but not giving up a whole lot either. The shots were relatively low. Third period, well, it was a bit of survival mode. They were in purely defensive mode at one point. I think the shots were 13-0, I think, at one point for the Devils.
2: Anyway, it grew wide.
1: The final attempts in the third period were 36-4 for New Jersey. The Sens still outscored them 2-1, including Tim Stützle getting another goal, his fifth of the season, his 10th point. He's now tied for sixth in league scoring. And then after the Devils actually had one that was called back for goalie interference, I had zero issues with that. That was clearly the puck was underneath. I thought for a minute that maybe Omark's legs were open. And so when I think it was Cody Glass sort of poked at it, I was like, okay, maybe I could see it if the puck, you could see the puck, but it was underneath his pads and his pads were closed and he just jabbed at his pads that pushed him. And that's what allowed the puck to roll free behind him, tapped into the net. Anyway, Sens challenged and that goal was overturned. I didn't have an issue with that. I thought it was a pretty clear. Once I saw that one view, a pretty clear interference call.
2: Yeah, in real time and after the first replay, I thought, okay, maybe the puck is just laying right behind him and nobody knows it and that's why the ref didn't blow the whistle. And then I saw that, then my mind is getting, my eyes are just kind of blinded to the fact of maybe the puck's lying there. Then I see the replay again. I go, yeah, you can't see the puck at all until the pitchfork comes and that loosens the puck. And it was still, cause you never know with officials and goalie interference calls and which way it's going to go. So my initial thought was, this is kind of risky here. If it doesn't go their way, Devils have got a goal and now they're on the power play.
1: That's right.
2: But
1: didn't take the refs. It did not take long. So I knew as soon as they pulled the headset off after about 30 seconds, yeah. Okay, this one's getting called off.
2: Don't ever second guess the Sens and the video coach there.
1: Mike King, man, he's the best.
2: And going for challenges.
1: Yep. Yeah, that was pretty clearly, they didn't waste a whole lot. They didn't have to do the wasting a lot of time at the bench where the ref is, are you challenging? Are you challenging? It was kind of like, okay, this is what we see. We're challenging. And yeah, pretty quick overturn. Anyway, that was 3-0 at that point. The Devils did get one goal back to make it 3-1, but then Tyler Cleven scored into an empty net to make the final 4-1. Here's Travis Green on the victory.
5: This is a hard fought win. I really liked the first two periods. Checked well, played a real solid 200-foot game. They're a good team, offensive team. They pushed hard in the third and stood tall and found a way.
1: There you go. Linus Ullmark stood the tallest of all in the third period, as it was a bit of an onslaught in the third. The Devils are trying to get back into the game. He ended up making 29 saves overall, including a couple of big stops in the third. When the game was kind of teetering a little bit, at 2-0, the Devils had been able to get one at that point to make it 2-1. Then you could see them being, as soon as Stutzla scored to make it 3-0, it felt like it was game over at that point, with just how well the Sens overall were checking in that game.
2: Well, he's your early season MVP for the Sens. With the 5 wins for Linus Ullmark, 5-1, he's got all 5 victories here, and he is just like, we go back to Saturday's game, which was some extreme uneventful hockey against the Nashville Predators. But Linus Ullmark keeps him in it long enough, makes some big saves in OT. He's been the guy for Ottawa.
1: Linus Ullmark, 5-0. As you mentioned, he's been in net for all 5 games, 5-0. 948 save percentage. Sources say that's good. He's not allowed more than 2 goals in any game so far this year. And if you actually go back to when he came back from his mental health break on January the 31st, he is first in the this is regular season, obviously. First in wins, third in goals against, and third in save percentage since he came back from his mental health break midway through last season. So
2: sources say that's pretty good.
1: Yeah, it is very good. So hey, listen, if you check well and you get the goalie making the saves, including the saves he should be making and then some of the ones he shouldn't be making, you get that, that's a recipe for success. And that's where we're at right now with the Sens at 5-1. Here's Tim Stutzla on the Sens' best start in 19 seasons.
6: It's been awesome. It's been a lot of fun. We're working really hard together, playing for each other. And you can see the vibe in the room, but it's not too high or not too low. We just keep building every game, get better every day, and go from there.
1: Yeah, there you go. All right, there he is, the 6th leading scorer in the NHL. He is absolutely just flying right now.
2: I have a feeling we're going to, if the start continues the way it's going right now in the Sens season, there's going to be a lot of those similar comments through the season of not getting too high, not getting too low. And for Tim Stutzla, I mean, just remarkable play for him. There's been a lot of players that have stepped up, especially on the blue line for Ottawa with the injuries. But up front, the play of Tim Stutzla, he is just a one-man creation machine right here, right now, offensively. You saw it on Saturday, too. He scores again last night. You're seeing just a complete mix-mash of players that he's playing with as well, still trying to figure out exactly who the best left winger is on his line. But for right now, it doesn't really seem to matter. Tim Stutzla is making everybody better around him. And I think that's usually the line between a really good player and an excellent player. It doesn't matter who you're paired up with. You make those players better around you, and he's doing that early on here.
1: Yeah, absolutely. You look at, he's got 10 points. Next highest on the team is Pinto, who's got 5. Now, he scored in 5 of the 6 games that they played, Shane Pinto, but it's 1 point per game. So, Stutzla, 10, Pinto, 5, Amadio, 4, Batherson, 4. Like, it really has been Stutzla, and then it's just kind of some other guys chipping in, and more importantly, great team defense and excellent goaltending.
2: I know we'll touch on it probably a little bit later on, but man, if they could just, the power play is just Jekyll and Hyde. It's either successful and quick striking, or it's an absolute slog. And that first period where they had 8 minutes of power play time, that 5-minute major, was there 2 shots on net?
1: I believe one. I think they got one in the first 2-minute minor, PP that they got, and then I think they only had one. Maybe it was 2.
2: It even comes down to just taking a look at shot attempts as well, they're not settling down. It seems like the brain, the body's moving, or the brain's moving a little bit quicker than the body. they get the puck in their stick and they're thinking next move rather than making sure that the puck is secure. It's either a complete disaster, which it has been more so than not, or that power play is lasting 20 seconds because they've just scored.
1: Right. Yeah, the power play has not been great so far this year, in what has been an excellent start for the team. That is the one, you know, other than injuries on defense, that's the one thing that has not been good is the power play overall. But to your point, it has had some timely goals. Don't forget the opening win of the season in Toronto. Stephen Halliday had a power play goal as the game winner in the third period. So there was that one. So there's been, I think they've maybe had three power play goals, maybe four, in their six games so far. But it feels like when they've scored, they've all been kind of important goals. So
2: I agree with that.
1: Halliday's second goal of the game last night as well. I mean, not that was game over at that point, but, you know,
2: helps.
1: 2-0 when you're checking as well as they are is a lot different than 1-1.
2: You just can't let the power play be a momentum killer. You can't allow it to give the opposing team momentum and take it away from you, which obviously, for the 5-minute major, the way the Devils killed that, or the way that the Sens killed themselves on it, right? The crowd got into it, the Devils got into it, and they created a couple of opportunities from that, but you just can't let the power play be so porous that you're giving the other team momentum from it.
1: One downside, another injury on defense. Nicholas Mattanpalo got crushed into the boards from behind by Anthony Mantha, who got a 5-minute major, but not a match. So he was able to stay in the game. That's the long power play we were talking about in which the Sens didn't get anything done. Anyway, Mattanpalo left upper body injury, did not return. There was no real update of note after the game from Travis Green. Just said we're going to assess things when we get back.
2: That could be head, neck, shoulder. Who knows what it could be.
1: But he did volunteer some information regarding the other injured defenseman. So on Jake Sanderson and Artem Zub said they're close, but they're not going to play tonight. So in terms of options, if Mattanpalo can't go, and it probably looks like he can't, Jorian Donovan right now has been recalled from Belleville. He got recalled on the weekend, so he would be eligible to play. And the other is Cam Crotty, who played in the first game and then came down with an illness. They actually put him on the injured list. He's eligible to come off the injured list. So he would be, so it's he or Donovan in all likelihood that will go tonight if Mattanpalo can't. And I think probably with the fact that Donovan is a lefty, and maybe they'd like to get a look at him. And I think this is maybe the biggest point of this really good start for the Sens at 5-1 is, think about this. If they were 2-4 at this point, you'd be feeling a little antsy about getting guys back in the lineup that are, you know, to use Travis Green's words, close, right? It's kind of like, geez, we need to get our most important player or a couple of our most important players back in the lineup. And it's kind of, if it's 50-50 as to whether they should play or not, then it's kind of like, let's put them in. But at 5-1, like all of these wins that are happening and they're missing their top pair back on defense, like this is, it's like found money. It's like, okay, we can let, and I know they want to anyway, because like when Sanderson came back in the first game of the year, he quite clearly wasn't ready, played 5 minutes, hasn't played since. Now they can, with this start that they've had, they've bought themselves enough time where I think when Jake Sanderson comes back this time, whenever that is, and again, they said he was close, I think this time he'll be maybe not 100%, but pretty darn close.
2: I think it's a question that came up quite a bit in the post game was, you know, how is this team continuing to play well defensively while missing so many, you know, pro defensemen? You've had to call players up. You've had seventh defenseman, eighth defenseman come on the lineup. How have you guys been doing it, able to do it? And every single player has just been kind of going back and crediting the system. It's just how they play, and they credited Steve Staios as well. You're bringing in good players, players that can learn systems, players that are playing the same system in Belleville, so they come up. There's nothing new to it at all, other than obviously the speed of the game at the NHL level. But they know it. They know what to do. It doesn't become a thought process. It just becomes second nature and muscle memory that, okay, this is where I need to be. This is how we play. We step up in the neutral zone. I got my wingers there to help me out, to back me up if something should happen. But that's it. I mean, this is really, it's pretty much kudos to Travis Green and his coaching staff and the way that they've coached the players up and the system that they've put in. Makes it easy for, especially on the D, to come in and out of the lineup when you've got injuries.
1: 30 block shots as well for the Sens last night. 13 for New Jersey. 15 of the 30 were by the five defensemen that ended up playing pretty much the entire game. Thomas Chabot, again, had to shoulder a lot of extra minutes when Matt and Paolo went out, so he ends up playing 28 minutes. So that is the downside of, you know, a game in which they controlled last night. When you're on the first of a back-to-back, you'd ideally like to kind of, you know, run the lines and run the deep pairs if you can while you're, you know, you're playing well and you've got a lead, but especially on defense, they couldn't do that last night because they were down to 5D. And Hoyt Stanley ends up playing 12 minutes. Again, it's he's in the NHL because of injuries. He's, you know, just turned pro last year. It was not pretty when he was on the ice in terms of shot attempts and things like that. But again, he's in there because he has to be at this point. But they're pretty much rolling with four defense right now, or they did last night.
2: Remember we were talking before the season even started, what Carter Yakimchuk is going to be, what his contributions will be to this team, and how much will he play, and how many games will he get in the NHL this year? He's been coming up pretty huge for this team with these injuries and being down to 5D a couple of times already in this young NHL season. I give Carter Yakimchuk a lot of praise right there, the way he's been playing, and he honestly, for one of the power plays, was pretty much the bright spot as he was wheeling and dealing in the offensive zone. But they've had to call on him a lot.
1: They moved him back onto the first power play after the struggles. So, because it started with him early in the season, then it went to Chabot. Hasn't really worked, so now he's back running the first power play. But, yeah, he played 22 minutes again last night as well. He hasn't looked out of place.
2: No.
1: Like, I think that's the best thing you can say about him right now, that he's playing a decent, you know, with the offense has always been there. That's never been a question. It's how well is he going to be able to defend and in his own end. And he's been serviceable, which I think is a compliment to him so early in his pro career. Anyway, right back at it tonight. St. Louis Blues in town. Note to start time, by the way. This is the one night of the year in which all of the NHL, every team plays, and they all play at different times. First face off the night is actually the Devils in Detroit at 6 o'clock. And there's games that face off every 15 minutes throughout the night, ending with Boston at San Jose at 11 o'clock. But the Sens game is at 7:30 tonight. Note the start time. Blues in town, 7:30. 5:30 pregame show as Ottawa tries to extend its best start to a season in almost two decades. Thoughts on that? Always welcome. Gabriel Pizza text line at 12-1200, where standard messaging rates apply. When we come back, we'll get to some of your thoughts. And as well, we'll touch on, again, the big Monday night football game. Big win for the Bills, the baseball playoffs, the rest of the hockey story. As we roll on here for a Getting Back to It Tuesday morning, you're listening to Sports Radio TSN 1200.
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1: We're back, 6:50 here on a Tuesday morning with JR and Hammer. A couple quick texts on the Gabriel Pizza text line at 12-1200, where, as always, standard messaging rates apply. Mike writes regarding the Sens, plug-and-play system, true team play. That's from Mike, and I guess in part, and again, it's early days. We're six games into the season, but this has been an excellent start, and when the Sens have to call up a player from Belleville, or it's a player that normally doesn't play, has to play, or a player that normally is toward the bottom of the roster has to play a more, for the most part, it's to Mike's text, it is a bit plug and play. And so credit to, you know, the coaching staff, not only at the NHL level, but the American Hockey League level, that, you know, they are coaching them up to, there's a system, at play within the organization as a whole. So when you face inevitable injuries, you got guys that come in and they know how to play the way that Travis Green wants them to play. Doesn't mean they necessarily can play at quite the same level of the whatever player they're replacing, but they know where to be. And if you watch the same, if you just watch them and, you know, you have the sound down and you're either at the game or you're watching on TV and you watch it, it's like, in a lot of cases, you can just tell that guys are where they're supposed to be. You know what I mean? There's not a lot of when a guy has the puck and he's got to make a quick decision, there's not a lot of indecision because he knows where his outlets are, right? They're coming out of their own end. If it's D to D, if it's up the boards, whatever, or, you know, up the middle, like they know where their teammates are going to be. And so that's a credit, I think, to on a very quick, you know, training camp in which there wasn't a lot of time to put systems in place. I think the carryover from last year, I think a lot of the players just inherently know where to be. And that's a key in all this.
2: A lot of credit to the players too, because you can tell that there's a lot of communication on the ice going on during the game as well for a lot of these, The young D that are getting in, the players know it inside and out as well. They've been working at it for a couple of years now. You can tell that there's a lot of communication on the ice too. Linus Ullmark, he's a key to that as well in terms of the communication with the blue line and where the puck is and what the plan is. So it's just at this moment of time, it's a well-oiled machine, and it's been a long time in the month of October that we've been able to say that about the Ottawa Senators.
1: Pickle Rick says, good morning, guys. What's really amazing is the fact the Sens are doing this without Sanderson or Zub, their top pairing. That's from Jeff in Carlton Place.
2: Which is probably going to help out the offense as well. Once you get, especially Sanderson.
1: Yeah.
2: And the outlet pass and the play in the ozone.
1: Power play.
2: That's going to help out so much when it comes to his return, but.
1: They're close. That's what Travis Green said after last night's game. They won't play tonight, but both of them are close. Sanderson and Zub. So maybe we see them by the end of the week, either Thursday or Saturday.
2: And what you pointed out, bring him back when he's good to go. Jake Sanderson, that is, and Artem Zub for that matter as well. No need to rush at this moment.
1: Pickle Rick, good morning, guys. I think we don't have to worry about the power play right now. The rest of the game seems phenomenal, including the number of block shots. Have not seen that in a long time. That's from Pickle Rick. All right, keep the text coming. Gabriel Pete's text line at 12-1200. Sens win 4-1 in New Jersey. They got the Blues in town tonight. 7:30 is the face-off time tonight. Note the start time, 7:30 here on TSN 1200. You can also watch the game on TSN. And, of course, our pregame show begins at 5:30. All right, once the Sens wrapped up last night, I'm sure a number of people flipped over to see what the Bills were up to. Pretty quiet first half between they and the Rams. Highly anticipated game. It was 13-7 Buffalo at halftime. And then the fireworks started in the second half and in the fourth quarter specifically. I think there were six straight possessions, I believe, with touchdowns. So it ended up being 34-34 as the Rams scored in the final few seconds to force overtime. Then the Bills got the kickoff. And then James Cook, who really has a big fumbling problem, he gave up one last night, but the Bills somehow recovered. He gave up another one in overtime, which allowed the Rams to recover. They moved it into position to kick the game-winning field goal in OT.
0: Here's the snap, the spot, the kick from Ebus on the way, and it's blocked! It is blocked! It's blocked by the Bills! It didn't get there! And Buffalo will take over with 4:11 to go!
3: The most thankful person on the field is James Cook.
1: Absolutely. Greg Rousseau, by the way, is the big monster who got his hands on that Harrison Meavis kick, which ended up falling just short. I mean, it ended up hitting the touch line. So even though he got a pretty good hand on it, it still almost made its way through, but it falls short. Bills take over. Josh Allen has two runs in overtime of 19 and 13 yards, I believe it was, part of more than 100 yards he had on the ground, including two touchdowns, got them in position for the game-winning field goal by Tyler Bass, and the Bills win it 37-34 in overtime. Here's Joe Brady, the Bills head coach, on the team's resilience.
4: That overtime showed the type of character who our team is, right? Like, obviously you don't want to fumble. I mean, that can't happen. But we just keep playing, man, and make them earn everything. Greg has an incredible buck kick, man, and make the big plays and go down and T-Bass does his job and makes the game winning kick, and you gotta love it in that situation, but so proud of him.
1: There you go. 4-1. The Bills are now, and the Rams, and there was a line before the season began, the Rams, the super team, could they go undefeated this year? And of course, they ended up losing the first game of the year down in Australia, and they are now 2-3 to begin their year. So has not begun like they hope for the Rams as they lose in overtime.
2: Well, the offense has been there, but they're pretty similar to the Bills here, where the defense just has a really hard time of getting stops unless they're turnovers. Like Pukin, he just went off on the Bills secondary, and then the Rams couldn't do anything against the run game, especially when Josh Allen decides to, tuck it and go when there's nothing in the secondary, then he's running for first downs. That hurts the defense. It's demoralizing that you think you've got a team down on third down, and you're like, we just got one more, just pick it up and get one more, and then you got a quarterback running for double digits.
1: At some point this morning, well, maybe we'll talk about it with Duke next hour. We got to talk about the end of that Giants-Commanders game on Sunday. What a gong show. What a gong show that was.
2: I saw the replay of that, and you're just watching in disbelief.
1: I was watching.
2: Is this the NFL, or is this a high school game?
1: I'd make more fun of it, but my favorite team also had some clock management issues at the end of their game as well, which we can get into, although I'd like not to.
2: We don't need to.
1: Okay, baseball playoffs last night. Milwaukee up 1-0 on the Dodgers going into game 2 in Milwaukee last night. Dodgers had a couple of different leads. Here's one of the decisive blows for the Brew Crew.
15: The pitch. Swing and a high fly ball. Well struck center field. Ha is back. Turns and looks. And
1: a no-doubter that when he hit it, it looked like he hit it off his shoe tops. I cannot believe how far that ball carried. Wilson Contreras, who has a, I mean, I know who Wilson Contreras is. He's been around for a while. I did not know of the home run trot thing that he's got that we saw in the last series that they won, where he stops midway between second and third, does a thing where he looks to the outfield and he sort of flexes.
2: Yeah.
1: The thing that's going on there, which normally in most sports
2: you're getting
1: would immediately lead to some sort of bench clearing brawl. But anyway,
2: he also had this ridiculous bat flip on an RBI single, I think it was, in game one.
1: No, in last night's
2: was
1: game,
2: it
1: too.
2: Last night?
1: Yeah.
2: It may have been game one as well, where he just bat flips it and just trots to first because obviously he knows. But what if that ball gets by the left fielder and then you're stuck at first base?
1: It's all about the style, man.
2: No, it's not.
1: Anyway, he had a big night. Three hits, three RBI at the home run, and the Brewers come back and beat the Dodgers 7-4. They're up in the series now, 2-0. You know who is in big trouble is Shohei Ohtani. I don't know.
2: He's in one.
1: He's battling an injury.
2: Yep.
1: He's only hit one home run since the middle of August. Now, he's been injured for part of that, so hasn't played as much. But you can just see, like, the swings, everything is just way off with Ohtani.
2: Well, people are thinking, should they bench him? Should the Dodgers sit him and get him out? Because he's a hole in the lineup right now, and that would be a tough call for Dave Roberts to do that, of benching the best player in baseball, regardless of where he is health-wise.
1: Game 3 goes back in L.A. tomorrow night. We'll have that game for you here on TSN 1200. In the American League, Guardians were down 2-0 in Game 1 versus Tampa. They came back and won it 7-3. And so Cleveland, which won 3 in a row to beat the White Sox, takes Game 1 of the ALCS, beating the Rays. They'll play Game 2 of that series tonight at 8 o'clock. So some baseball going on tonight. And, of course, we'll have our eyes on Sens and Blues at 7:30 from Canadian Tire Center. All right, keep the text coming on the Gabriel Pizza text line at 12-1200, where standard messaging rates apply. At 6:59, we'll take a break, come back. Hour 2 is coming up next on TSN 1200.

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All right, let's get our latest check on traffic for you. As the rain continues to fall, it's very wet out there, and that will tend to slow things down. In fact, already has. So eastbound 417 begins to busy up now from after Moody. Heaviest stretches through Bayshore, and then it's steady over to Woodruff before it opens up. That's eastbound. The westbound lane's now starting to fill in from Anderson through Hunt Club and over to Walkley. Just a bit busy through there. And then it's actually pretty clear after that into the split and over through the downtown. It's a solid line of traffic coming out of Orleans this morning on the westbound 174 in the usual places, starting at about Place d'Orleans. The 50 westbound through Gatineau, the heaviest stretch is down toward the 148. Hunt Club heading east, the slowest stretch is toward the intersection.

0: 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I thought they'd look great with my tux.
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17: From the CTV newsroom, I'm Connor Ray with the news on TSN 1200. The Ottawa Mission serving a record-breaking 19,000 Thanksgiving meals this year. Thousands gathered at the downtown shelter Monday for a traditional dinner, complete with turkey, stuffing, mashed potatoes, vegetables, and pie. They surpassed last year's meal total by more than 1,000 as the need for food assistance continues to grow across the capital. Chef at the Mission, Rick Watson, says the work they do extends past the Mission building.
18: The food trucks are going to do close to 16,000 meals this week, and I think here alone we're going to do close to 3,000. Weather's cooperating, and the crowds are certainly lining up outside. How fantastic we can put that on.
17: Watson says the preparation for Thanksgiving starts in August, with staff and volunteers preparing more than 800 turkeys. Exclusive new polling for CTV News Ottawa shows that when it comes to improving the city's downtown, nearly half of residents believe helping those experiencing homelessness should be top priority. Nanos Research gathered the data as they surveyed 762 randomly selected Ottawa residents between October 4th and 8th. When asked about downtown improvements, 48% said it could be done by helping people experiencing homelessness, while 30% said public safety was top of mind. Other answers included bringing more people downtown and financial supports for businesses. Meanwhile, a Nano survey from the same day with the same number of people asked shows that overall, nearly half of the respondents have a neutral view on the overall direction of the city, and 37% said City Hall does an average

0: average job of listening to residents. And Prime Minister Mark Carney using his Thanksgiving message to urge Albertans to stick with Canada. In a video message released Monday morning, Carney warned that the country cannot build big things if it's divided. He says Canada is facing real global threats and is always stronger together.
1: Generations of Albertans helped build this country. It's yours. It's ours. And it's worth fighting for.
0: Advance voting opens today ahead of an October 19th vote on whether Alberta should hold a binding referendum on separation. That is the latest from the CTV newsroom. I'm Connor Ray with the news on TSN 1200.
2: Hello there, it's JR. Here's what you need to know this morning. The Sens are off to their best start in 19 seasons after their latest win 4-1 in New Jersey. Shane Pinto scored 9 seconds into the second period to get the scoring started, with Stephen Halliday adding a second before the period was over. Tim Stützle and Tyler Cleven into an empty net had the other Sens goals. Stützle's was his fifth of the season and 10th point. He's tied for sixth in league scoring. Linus Hallmark withstood an onslaught in the third to make 29 saves and get the win. He's 5-0 this season. Ottawa did lose defenseman Nicholas Mattanpalo in the first period when he was hit into the boards from behind. Mattanpalo suffered an upper body injury and did not return. Travis Green says Jake Sanderson and Artem Zub are close but will not play tonight. Sens have Jorian Donovan as a healthy scratch and Cam Crotty eligible to come off the injured list. Sens right back at it tonight versus the St. Louis Blues, part of a 16-game slate across the league in which all the games will start at different times. Sens Blues is a 7:30 face-off. Our pregame begins at 5:30 right here on TSN 1200. Blues, by the way, 2-2-1 over their first five games this season. Just two other games across the league on Monday. Buffalo knocked off Florida 5-3. It took six games, but Brady Tkachuk finally got his first point for the Panthers. Rasmus Dahlin was knocked out of the game for Buffalo with an upper body injury and will not play tonight when the Sabres meet the Habs. The other game saw Minnesota double Vegas 4-2. Some significant injury news from the long weekend. Nothing bigger than Igor Shesterkin's season-ending leg injury suffered in the Rangers' win on Friday. With Jonas Korpisalo out another month with injury, the Rangers' goaltending is now in the hands of Dylan Garand, who was on waivers at the end of training camp. The Leafs' Chris Tanev out with an upper body injury suffered Saturday against Colorado. The news not good for Dallas forward Matt Duchene. He's had core muscle surgery and will miss 3 months. The Islanders could be getting Matthew Barzal back from injury sometime this week, perhaps in time to play the Sens on Thursday. Barzal has yet to play this season with a knee injury. And Connor Bedard could be back as soon as tonight against Pittsburgh. The Chicago Sniper has been out since training camp. Oh, what a Monday night football game. The Bills outlasted the Rams 37-34 in overtime. Tyler Bass's game-winning 45-yard field goal came after the Bills blocked the Rams' own attempt at a game-winner earlier in OT. Josh Allen threw for 210 yards and a score, but mostly did it with his legs, running for 121 yards and two touchdowns. The Bills are now 4-1. The Rams fall to 2-3. Washington Commanders reportedly have no plans to replace coach Dan Quinn despite their end-of-game blunder, which ended up costing them an overtime win against the Giants. Quinn's team had the ball in position for the game-winning field goal when they let the clock run out without even attempting the kick. In the CFL, the Alouettes blew away Saskatchewan 44-24 in the Thanksgiving Day game in Montreal. Davis Alexander had 5 touchdown passes for the Owls, which has already clinched the East. The Green Riders fighting for a playoff spot with Calgary and Winnipeg in the West, all three sitting on 8 wins with 2 games left in the season. The Red Blacks return to practice as they continue to churn through players at the end of the season. The latest is defensive back Josh Butler, who joins after a career which included 6 games with the Dallas Cowboys. Red Blacks practicing ahead of their final home game this Friday night against the Argos. Baseball playoffs, and the Brewers have grabbed both the first 2 games in the National League Championship Series with the Dodgers. The Brew Crew came back from deficits 2 different times to win 7-4 in Game 2. Catcher Wilson Contreras had 3 hits, including a home run and 3 RBI, to lead a Brewer offense which knocked out World Series MVP Yoshinobu Yamamoto in the third inning. Meanwhile, the Milwaukee bullpen threw 5 hitless innings to continue its dominant postseason. Game 3 in L.A. goes tomorrow night. Cleveland, meanwhile, came back from 2-0 down to beat Tampa 7-3 in Game 1 of the ALCS. Nathaniel Lowe's 2-run single in the 8th put the Guardians up for good. Game 2 goes tonight at 8. And congratulations to Gloucester Celtic, which won 4th championship in club history, winning the Canadian Soccer National Championship with a 3-1 victory over Vancouver on Monday. Championship is the biggest in amateur soccer in this country. Crowd of more than 1,000 watched on at Julian de Guzman Field in Carlsbad Springs. And now, you're up to date.
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11: All right, my wife is starting to do it to me. Yeah, you gotta lose some weight. My wife's getting sneaky about it, though. She doesn't bug me about my weight anymore. She's just getting sneaky. She's starting to wrap leftovers in aluminum foil because it's noisy. Yeah, that's sneaky. And it's years of that progression to where they get to the point where they can do it to you without you knowing. I watch it happen down at my dad's house. My stepmom messes with him every morning by asking him a question that makes no sense just to get his blood pressure going. She'll come in the room and go, "You want a sandwich, ham, or turkey?" They'll go, "Ham." She'll go, "We don't have any ham." You actually see his brain lock up. Then he'll mumble into the garage, "Why the f*** would you ask me about a ham sandwich?"
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2: Welcome back, everybody. If you're just joining the show, welcome to it. 7:13 here on a rainy Tuesday morning with JR and Hammer. Steve Lloyd's on holidays this week. Rain looks like it'll be here for most of the day today. Hope you had a good long weekend. Weather-wise, Saturday was nice, albeit a little crisp. And the last couple of days were a little warmer. And we're into that kind of typical fall weather. And, I won't mention again, but I did mention it off the top of the show. There are flurries in the forecast for Saturday morning, potentially.
12: How was your hike?
2: It was good.
12: Did everybody get together? Did everybody pile in the old station wagon like old times?
2: Uh-huh. No, not everybody. No, it was just two of my kids. I came along with my wife and I. We went down to Rock Dunder.
12: And you guys were the only ones there?
2: No, not at all. No. We were on a nice, crisp fall morning. We were one of thousands of people, actually, on a small trail. Leading up the side of and when we got to the top, felt like maybe a couple of busloads of people were up there.
12: Oh no.
2: And you know what? Again, it's great that people are out in nature. And I'm not an experienced I haven't like climbed Everest or anything. But you know, I like to go on the odd hike. I like to, get outside,
12: get one with nature.
2: Yeah, exactly. A little bit. I found that there were a lot of inexperienced people. So here's the thing.
12: Okay.
2: Like if I'm going, okay, I want to go. I want to set a pace here. I don't want to meander along the path. And the path is quite narrow. Anybody that's hiked through like hills or mountains or whatever knows. So if you're going to be just kind of going slow and chatting and maybe stopping for pictures, which is all, the picture stuff, all good stuff, very, beautiful or
12: is
2: whatever.
12: It?
2: Let's not walk three abreast on a narrow path. Okay, let's go one behind each other so that if people want to go a little bit faster, and I was not the only one.
12: Or maybe just regular pace.
2: Yes, exactly.
12: Not slow.
2: Yeah, but again, a little bit inexperienced, we'll say, on the hiking. So I did want to throw a challenge flag to a few people. And once we got to the top, once we summited, it was like, oh my God, there are so many people up here.
13: Mouchoir.
2: Yeah.
12: A few mouchoirs on that path?
2: A few mouchoirs.
12: So how many times did you have to say, excuse me? Excuse me.
2: Never did. No, I kind of waited.
12: Did you just bully yourself through the three abreast?
2: No, I just waited, and eventually someone does actually look over their shoulder. You might need to sort of like make a noise, like kick a rock or something as you're walking.
12: You're not on asphalt here with some sneakers. Like you're on rocks and dirts and twigs. You're making noise.
2: Yeah, but if you're chatting and you're not really paying attention to what's going on behind you, and you look back and it's like, oh, I guess it's like getting to the top of Everest here. We're all having to wait in line to get by the chatty people. So anyway,
12: feeding the animals, having handfuls of granola as they're walking up.
2: Yeah. Beautiful spot in the world. And I'm sure a lot of people got up in the Gatineau on the weekend as well. Saturday would have been the best day. Hey, even Sunday was a nice day as well. But Saturday with how sunny it was, that would have been a good day for a hike, which I'm sure more than a few people did. Get that walk in before the tryptophan turkey hangover.
12: Well, and earn it. Earn that turkey. Earn that extra spoonful of gravy on top of the vegetables where you're ruining all the vitamins and everything, the nutritional value of it. But also, at the same time, don't forget the etiquette. The etiquette on the hiking trail.
2: That's right. Okay.
12: Okay? Like the golf course, like anywhere in life. just don't slow other people up. Think of others.
5: Thank you. Thank you for having my back on that one. But a good time was had by all. There was no fighting on the hike.
12: I didn't see any photos. Like, all right, let's get the whole group together, all the fam jam here.
5: Yeah.
12: No, we're not doing that.
5: You'd like those. They're on my wife's phone.
12: Just one more. Just one more.
5: Oh, she's doing, like, artsy. Like, my wife loves to take pictures, and she's just very artsy with her photography, which is all really nice. She does take great pictures, but it's kind of like, really, another one? Didn't you just take 7 shots of that same tree? How many different ways can you make it look?
12: Who's slowing up who here? You got your wife there?
5: No, that was at the top.
12: Okay.
5: That was at the top.
12: Nobody behind you.
5: Yeah, all good. Okay, we got James Duke Ellingson, our football analyst, joining us later on this hour. We'll talk about the big Bills win last night in OT. What a game. They knock off the Rams. And the rest of, Sunday was just a blunderful football day when you think about all of the storylines from Sunday, all of the crazy finishes again.
12: Yeah, my Seahawks were one of those blunder-filled games.
5: Did you have a lot of issues with the spot on that Cooper Kupp attempted first down?
12: No.
5: Tough to tell.
12: I'm going to be honest. Yeah.
5: Let's get a chip in the football here, NFL. Like, they're doing first downs now by virtual measurement, right?
12: That's what I thought.
5: Why can't we do the same thing when he's toting the ball down the sideline to see if he got across the line to gain or not?
12: The other thing is, I didn't know the rule completely, right? Can the ball be out of bounds and the feet be inbounds?
5: No.
12: And the ball still travel?
5: It's where the ball is. The ball's got to be in. It's where if the feet don't matter, as long as the feet are in bounds. It's where the ball crosses out of bounds and you just don't have
12: it. Then I'd love to be the homer and say, my God, refs, get it together. But, you know, watching replay, it's
5: tough to tell.
12: It's out of bounds, I figure, before the first down marker. But yeah, well, really, to me, in that instance, a game like that doesn't come down to that play.
5: No.
12: It's the fumbling on the 1 yard line at the end of the first half.
5: When you're trying to
12: giving the Niners 7 points.
5: 7 freebies. Yeah, that wasn't good. Niners look like right now, best team in football. Trouble is, we don't award the Super Bowl 5 games into the season. But right now, they're looking good. We don't need to speak about what happened at the end of the Eagles game on Sunday morning.
12: Saw some of that on Sunday morning as I was preparing the Thanksgiving bird.
5: Again, my quick thought on it, the issue was not, the issue was, I know, kicking it into the field of play. The issue was it never should have gotten to a kick. They should have managed the clock better the end so that the game ended on their field goal attempt, which would have ended up winning the game had it been made. Instead, they had to kick it.
12: But a 50-yard return? How big was that return?
5: It was too long. And I know that the guy who ends up tackling the Jags returner isn't thinking, but if he just had held him up for another second, it's like once you realize, hey, this guy's returning it a long way, he's returning it in our territory, it's almost like I need to kind of horse collar him here and ride him like a pony.
12: Keep him up.
5: Keep him upright because then the clock runs out. Right?
12: That's 200 IQ stuff right there.
5: Yeah,
12: the initial mind is telling you.
5: I understand.
12: Is get him down before he gets even closer into field goal range.
5: Yeah, but nothing will top the end of the Commanders-Giants game. Just a comedy of errors.
12: I can't wait to hear Duke's take on that one.
5: Oh, my God. That was just... That's maybe the worst I've seen from Washington. I'm surprised, honestly, that Dan Quinn, you know, wasn't fired after the game. But I don't know. I don't know. There's some clips of him saying...
12: There's no panic in him. Either on the sidelines that you could see.
5: The players in the huddle said they knew they didn't have timeouts left. So one would presume that that message was imparted to them by Jaden Daniels, the quarterback. Like, we don't have any timeouts, so we can't get tackled in the field of play here. But why they're trying to, I don't know, why they're trying to run the clock down in that case anywhere, I have no idea. You're in field goal position. It's the end of overtime. Just clock the ball, line up for the kick it. And kick it.
12: Was there some rumor report about the radio being out in the helmets or something? I don't know if that was some excuse that the Commanders are trying to throw out there. But as the player should know, the time that's left there, drop it, kick it, game over. You've got yourself a victory.
5: Anyway, lots of things to go over with Duke. He'll join us. We talked a little bit about the Red Blacks as well. Mostly about McLeod, Bethel Thompson, and Ryan Dinwiddie, the coach and the quarterback, being at complete opposite ends.
12: There's some heat.
5: There is. I'm really surprised that I'm surprised, but I'm not surprised that this is the way that this season is ending with the quarterback and coach seemingly at odds. Anyway, they'll finish up their home schedule this Friday night at taking on the Toronto Argonauts. But we'll start with this hour again with the Sens. Had the wrap up to the Thanksgiving long weekend with a game in New Jersey last night. Scoreless first. Shane Pinto scores 9 seconds into the second. Did you know that was the fourth fastest goal in Sens to start a period in Sens history?
12: I did not know that.
5: Okay. Did you know who had the actually there's two that are tied for the fastest 7 seconds. One was Alex Daigh back in 1995, and the other was Matt Duchene in 2018.
12: Really?
5: Had a goal in overtime, 7 seconds into overtime in 2018. Zach Smith scored a goal 8 seconds into a period in 2017, and then that 9-seconder by Shane Pinto that the scoring started last night was the fourth fastest.
12: Well, where are the Devils going on that one? Like, everybody's puck-watching on the far boards there, and Pinto's
5: you know what?
12: I'm all by myself here.
5: A nice little play by Giroux, though, to win that little battle. He was tied up, and he somehow, the puck squirted free from him to Amadio, and then Amadio... Nice pass, and Shane Pinto just has to tap it in for the go-ahead goal. So that put them up 1-0. They're up 2-0. In the third, the onslaught that we expected, that the Sens would sit back trying to protect the lead, and it was all Devils. Linus Olmark made a bunch of good saves, but it was an ice tilter until this happened.
13: Fogle in the corner to try and retrieve it. Does. Feeds the point. Cross to Shabbat. Winds and fires. Scores! That was tipped off something in front. But still a 3-0 Ottawa lead.
5: Yeah, that something was the stick of Tim Stützle. That was a beautiful little tip by him. His hot play continues to be in the year. 5 goals and 10 points in the first 6 games. Speaking of good starts, I can also give you this stat. Fastest start by the Sen in the first 6 games of the season. This comes courtesy of John Perlberg, who's the big TSN stats guy. So
12: the 10 points in the six... In the first 6 games is the fastest start?
5: No, it's not, but it's on the list.
12: Did the pizza line start together? Maybe it would have been the year after when Heatley and Spezza and Alfredson started the season together and it was red hot. That's my best guess here.
5: That's tied for second.
12: Okay.
5: The quickest start in the first 6 games of a season for an Ottawa Senator player in terms of points actually belongs to the aforementioned Alex Daigh.
12: Huh.
5: In his rookie year in 1993, had 12 points in his first 6 games.
12: Wow.
5: Nobody remembers who was drafted second. Second at 11 points were Marian Hossa in 2000 and Jason Spezza in 2005. So that's right out of the Bettman lockout 2.0.
12: Yep.
5: And then now Tim Stützle is tied for fourth with 10 points in his first 6 games. Now scoring also, well, I'd say the Spezza one right in 05. Right. That's when the scoring, that's when the tap was tried to turn it back on. But before that, scoring was a little bit easier. I'll say right now it's harder to score these days than certainly would have been back in 1993.
12: Well, yeah, you see the gap between 93 and 05. That was all the hooking and the holding and the obstruction and the neutral zone and freezing. That was the big issue there in between. But the most impressive thing with Tim Stützle and the 10 points that he has is that it's not coming at the cost of his defense. He's not cheating. He's not cheating for these points and not cheating with these opportunities here. They're just coming earned on some great play by the Sens in their own end and winning puck battles. The one last night was a great job by Fogle in the corner to win the puck battle there, get the puck back up to the points of Shabbat and,
5: right.
12: You don't usually see the slap deflection, but that was a solid hand eye by Stützle to drag his stick through the zone and get a stick on it.
5: Credit to, I think Warren Fogle has been pretty quiet, in my opinion, in the first 5-6 games of the year. But that was good play. That was maybe the best play that he's made.
12: Well, he's been up, down, first line, fourth line.
5: He's one of a number of, and listen, 5-1 for the Sens is 5-1. It's a great record. It's their best in almost 2 decades in terms of start to the season. But they've been doing it off the backs of, first of all, Linus Allmark being outstanding, great team defense overall, and Stützle. And after that, it's really been kind of, depending on the night, it's a guy chipping in here and there. Like, the scoring has not come easily. Right. Other than Stützle, right? Batherson's got 3 goals, but I would say if you were to ask Drake Batherson right now about the start of his season, you'd say it's been pretty uneven.
12: Too many missing of right. the net on his right. shot in some really great areas.
5: I think overall, like I think Mike Amadio for the most part has been very good. I'd say that whole the line with Giroux, Pinto, and Amadio has been good, and they've been playing to their identity and everything. And then other than that, it's Stützle, and it's kind of like guys chipping in, which on one hand is good, right? It's like they're getting points and goals from various sources, which is what you need. But it's also indicative of the fact of, like, they're going to have to continue to play just airtight defense, get great goaltending, because they're just not going to score a lot. And they're going to have to win a lot of games 3-2.
12: Well, you're going to have to need the likes of a Dylan Cousins to pick that up and to find his scoring touch again and get pucks on net and to score some goals.
5: That, he doesn't have a goal yet. He's got two points.
12: That second line is just, and what was it? Yeah, it was Zetterlund, who I thought played well in the third period against the Predators. You saw him just banging and crashing, but
5: he was better last night. I thought last night was one of his better games, but he was down on the fourth line for a while in the Nashville game.
12: Well, that's, you're just trying to find some of the lines that work. And right now, I'm not going to completely hammer on Burakovsky because he's only two games in. He didn't start the year. He started the year injured, but right now, the two games with Burakovsky, it just seems like the puck on a stick, it goes there to die.
5: It doesn't look like he's the solution. But I agree with you. It's two games in. Don't want to overread too much into it. But, you know, all the concerns that were expressed about Burakovsky, does he have any game left through two games? I don't think those have subsided. But early days, and again, bigger picture, they're winning.
12: It's hiding. It's hiding. But when you start to lose, right, things like the power play, although they have a couple of goals, it's just like they either score or it's absolutely putrid. Those issues will start to be spoken about a lot more when inevitably, you know, some struggles ensue. But right now, you're absolutely right. That's not the issue with the way that Allmark's playing and Stützle leading offensively.
5: Allmark, .948 save percentage. He is 5-0 this year. So he has been arguably, maybe inarguably, the best goalie in the NHL so far this year. He's been absolutely outstanding. I don't think we're going to see him tonight. We're going to see Sam Ersson, who we've seen once. That's the Sens' only loss so far this year. And I think it's fair to say in that game, speaking of things that you were concerned about going in, was it going to be any different? Again, one game. Caution that. One game. I don't think there's anybody that watched Ersson play that first game and went, oh, okay. Yeah, that he looks like he's got everything under control. That was a bit of a frenetic game. Now, didn't help. I didn't think the team played that well in front of him that night, but I didn't think he gave you cause for comfort. So in all likelihood, we'll see him tonight versus St. Louis.
12: Well, no moment like tonight to erase the memories of those first couple of outings there and misplaying of the puck. And this is a time here, but unfortunately for Ersson is that he's going to have What would this be? This will be 1, 2, 3, the 4. So this will be the 10th D. Well, 9th in terms of depth chart to come into the lineup, whoever that is, because the expectation obviously is not to have Sanderson or Zubac. We don't have any definitive word on Matt and Palo that left last night's game after a brutal boarding penalty by Anthony Mantha. So you've got another young D coming into the line, or Crotty, who's got some experience. It depends on which way Green leans. But you've got another defenseman that'll be coming in and helping to supplement the blue line.
5: Next man up. It feels like anybody that kind of comes in now, though, they know the system. They know how it works, and that's a credit to the coaching staff and the players, because especially back on defense, they've had a number of injuries, but so far they've been able to overcome that. Here's Travis Green on having to deal with all of that.
14: It's been a lot, but it's a pretty focused group, pretty determined group, and we've never been a team to talk about injuries or let it deter what we're all about, and give the guys credit. They've played well to find a way to get off to a pretty good start.
5: So Jorian Donovan right now is the healthy scratch who's up with the team right now, so, and he's a left shot. So right now they've been playing the last couple of games with four right shots. So if Matt and Paolo can't go tonight, and it doesn't look like he will, then do they just go and put Donovan in, to give him a look? I think this is where I keep going back to. This is where 5-1 is just, their start to the year is just buying them options, right? It's buying them, giving Jake Sanderson and Zub for that matter, like the maximum amount of recovery time that they can. If the record were flipped and they were sitting on 1-5, then Jake Sanderson would be like, you want to get those guys back. We need to get those guys back. We're already behind the eight ball in terms of the season. Yada, yada, yada. Like, because the record is as good as it is, it's allowing them all of the time necessary, mostly for guys to heal up and be as close to 100% as they can be before they need to get back in the lineup. That's huge. This is where these are all these points that they're banking right now. Again, the points now are the same as the points in March. I know we treat the games in March like they're much more important, but you put yourself in a position in March, right, where you can afford some losses by putting up a great record in October and November, right? So this is,
12: well, think of how,
5: start, this is what they've done.
12: Well, think of how hard the Sens had to push after the month of January, after the Olympic break, to just get into the playoffs. And yeah, they're absolutely successful. And no, there was not a drop in play when it came to the series against the Hurricanes, but you're exerting a whole lot of energy there, game in, game out, just trying to drag yourself into the playoffs. If you can give yourself a little cushion and give yourself a little breathing room, then you're breathing a little bit easier come March and April. And when you get into the playoffs, you might have a little bit of extra energy left for that. But it's, what do you do? Do you go with Jorian Donovan with 2 career NHL games to his name, or Cam Crotty with 10 career NHL games to his name, but a little bit more in terms of the professional resume?
5: Haven James on the Gabriel Pizza text line sends forward group right now basically consists of Stutzla, Batherson, and 10 third liners. It's incredible they're getting wins. That's from Haven James.
12: Pinto and Amadio and Giroux, yeah. they're just playing that checking game and chipping in here and there. I wouldn't deem them to be, you know, third liners. Do you want more from Dylan Cousins in that second line? Absolutely. The loss of William Eklund, that hurts the depth at forward there. You got a couple of goals from Stephen Holiday already, and that's nice. He got moved up to that top power play unit, and that's what led to his goal there. So maybe we see that on a little bit more of a consistent basis tonight. But yeah, you'd love to see a little bit more contribution from the other guys in the lineup.
5: Jason writes, how about how nasty the Devils were? First period, they appeared to be
12: that was a game plan.
5: Brendan Dillon was kind of running around a little bit. And then, of course, they hit from behind as well, from Mantha. Absolutely.
12: They were ornery.
5: Yep.
12: And then it got them into trouble. It got them 8 minutes of PK time, although they did a pretty good job of it.
5: Right. There's a number of people, texting saying that Crotty's on IR. He's eligible to come off tonight. So for those wondering, so they could bring him into the lineup. Bring him off. Diego says, good morning, guys. Feels like they should try Halliday on Stutzel's wing. That's from Diego.
12: Well, why not try something else, right? Because the moment of time, they keep ripping through lines. And unfortunately, when they decided to go to William Eklund, when they did, he got hurt, you know, 4 shifts into it.
5: Yeah, and boy, it feels like forever ago that the long weekend started. So I guess we haven't had a show since they announced that Eklund will be out for an extended period, was what it was termed at. So in terms of internal solutions, not a lot at hand. It will require, just in terms of the goal scoring, it's going to require some guys. And look, Dylan Cousins would be at the top of the list. That guy is being counted on for, you know, 25 to 30 to 35 goals this year. He's got none. So, you know, at some point he's going to hit, but they could start using it because, you know, right now it feels like it's Stutzla and then guys chipping in, and they're going to need more. And the power play has been uneven, but listen, Ullmark keeps playing that way and they keep playing defense the way that they are right now. You're going to be in every single game. And, you know, if you can score enough goals, you can win a lot of games, 2-1 and 3-2, but your margin for error is very, very thin on those.
12: That's exactly what Saturday was against the Predators. You limit the opportunities, you limit the goals, you're going to be in games, they pull the goalie, and they tie it up, and they win it in a shootout. That's exactly what that game is.
5: All right, Cheryl Pounder will join us. We'll talk more hockey with her coming up after 8. But when we return, James Duke Ellingson, our football analyst, will talk about a crazy weekend in the NFL and a Monday nighter with a big win for the Bills last night and the Red Blacks down to their final 2 games. Are they going to get a win? Dr. James Duke Ellingson next on TSN 1200.
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5: All right, 7:37. Here's our latest check on traffic. Let's start with the accidents. There's one westbound on Innes between Orleans Boulevard and Navin Road. That's westbound on Innes. Also another one at the intersection of Fallowfield at Green Bank in Barrhaven, and another southbound on Nicholas between Laurier and the 417. So those were the three accidents reported to us on a rainy Tuesday morning. All right, as far as the streets or the highways go in and around Ottawa, we've got delays in the usual places. Again, when it rains in Ottawa, things tend to slow down. That is the case this morning. It's busy eastbound 417, actually through Kanata, and then slows again at about Moody Drive. Stop and go traffic through to about Pinecrest, and then it's steady into the downtown after that. So slow go eastbound. The westbound lanes as well are heavy from actually maybe all the way out to about Boundary. It's steady, and then heavy stuff from Anderson through Hunt Club, again through Walkley, and then from the split into the downtown core. It's a solid line of traffic coming out of Orleans on the westbound 174, starting across from Place d'Orleans. The westbound 50 now is heavy heading into the city, down to the 148 junction, and then again at the 5 junction across the McDonald Cartier Bridge. Hunt Club, both directions, really heavy and slow this morning in the area of Prince of Wales and Riverside, and then Riverside southbound. A couple of long stretches of traffic, one heading toward Hunt Club and the other further up southbound from Smythe down to that construction at Bank Street. Have questions about COVID-19 vaccination? 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TSN 1200 weather, showers and drizzle for most of the day today with a high of just 9, and right now it's 6. 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
29: Bass steps it off. Eyes the uprights. Tells Doman he's ready. Here's the snap, the spot. The kick is on the way. It's end over end. And it is good! And the Bills win!
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5: All right, welcome back. 7:44 here on a Get Back to a Tuesday morning. Hope you had a good long weekend. It is rainy and wet this morning. And those are the tears of the Los Angeles Rams fans that are falling this morning, and maybe Sean McVay as well, as they missed an opportunity. Got a James Cook fumble in overtime, drove it down for their attempt at a game-winning field goal, which got blocked. Bills took over. Josh Allen ran for a couple of first downs, and you just heard the game-winning field goal from Tyler Bass, 45 yards out. Bills win a thriller on Monday night, beating the Rams 37-34, and that is Josh Allen's first overtime win in his career. He was 0-7, including three losses in the playoffs. Finally got that monkey off his back last night with a big win for the Bills. They're 4-1, and the Rams, everybody's picked to win the Super Bowl, might as well not even play the season. Are 2-3. And by the way, the Rams are at the Chiefs this Sunday. Chiefs are unbeaten and coming off a bye. All right, let's bring in our football analyst, James Duke Ellingson. As always, a presentation of Gabriel Pizza on the Gabriel Pizza Hotline. How are you doing this morning, Duke?
30: Hey, good morning, JR. Hope you had a lovely long weekend.
5: I did. Lots of topics to talk about in football.
30: So
5: we'll get to the Red Blacks later. Okay. Let's start with last night's game, which was an absolute slobber knocker. Great game. First half, actually, I should say, was pretty quiet. Bills were up 13-7, and then it was like they just started racing up and down the field, and you saw why these are two of the best teams in the NFL. But what do you think this will do for the Bills in terms of their confidence going into L.A., you know, looking like they had kicked the game away on the Cook fumble in overtime? They find a way to survive that and end up winning the game, again, in large part thanks to Josh Allen.
30: Yeah, you know, this is the kind of game that the Bills historically have found ways to lose, and it looked like they were on their way to doing that again in overtime. But yeah, it's huge for them. I mean, it's early in the season to be talking about divisional kind of rankings and tiebreakers and all of those things. But if they had lost last night, they would have been tied with New England and then technically, you know, behind them in the division because of the loss to them head to head. So for a lot of reasons, a big game to bounce back for them. Playing a real quality team on the road and, you know, getting themselves in some hot water there at the end. So, you know, good for them. I'm always interested in coaching decisions in key moments. And I just thought, you know, I know that a 50-yard field goal in the NFL today is really nobody even blinks, but just always feels to me that when coaches are in that situation where McVay was, that, you know, a few more yards, but the closer you are, right, the more the kick, almost like a wedge versus a 5-iron, right? The ball's going to come up a little higher because you don't have to kick it as far. Maybe that ball gets past Russo. I don't know. But it just felt a little bit that especially because they were just, as you said, racing up and down the field, both sides of the ball. Kind of felt like there, maybe pick up 7-8 more yards. You know, you got a smart veteran quarterback. He's unlikely to put the ball in harm's way. So just felt that was a bit conservative at the end, but great. And I was shocked when I saw that stat, too, that Josh Allen had never run an overtime game. So big monkey off his back as well. And it was interesting because he only had to throw 19 passes last night because they ran the ball so well. He ran the ball incredibly well and kind of picked his spots, and except for that one interception late in the first half, I think it was, he played pretty clean. But, you know, you think about the Bills, 13 penalties in that game, Couple turnovers, missed extra point, and they still found a way to win. So pretty big win for that organization.
5: James Cook, who fumbled in overtime, had also fumbled earlier in the game. The Bills did manage to recover that one. He's got 11 fumbles since the start of the 2025 season. Next highest on the list is 6. That's a huge discrepancy. And listen, he's a great running back when he can keep the ball in his hands and not lay it on the ground. So, and I know, listen, they're obviously hammering him on it that he's got to be more careful with the ball. But I don't know what the question is. I don't know whether there's a solution, whether, you know, you need to put him on the bench for a while, or you just live with it if you're the Bills.
30: Yeah, you know what? I mean, it feels like a bit of an anomaly. And then when you look at those numbers, he does get a lot of touches. But yeah, absolutely. Running backs, and you've seen it around the league when Bill Belichick was coaching in New England. I mean, if a guy fumbled once, he was stapled to the bench usually for the rest of that game, or at least for a half. And so, you know, you hate to take him out just because he's so productive, but you just got to find ways when you're, and teams are, they kind of know it, I think. So they are punching at the ball and things like that. So he just has to be super aware when he's in traffic to try to get that second hand on it or arm on it, and then just try to be really careful, because I think he's one of those guys that really does fight for extra yards, and sometimes that can be counterproductive.
5: Is there anything on, you know, the Rams are 2-3 now? They've had some tough opponents, but look, every on any given Sunday, anybody can beat anybody. But they're now 2-3. They got to go to KC now this weekend, which obviously the Chiefs are playing great so far, and they're 4-0. Are you seeing anything in the Rams that's giving you cause for doubt about their ability to maybe get something done this year?
30: Well, I mean, I think you have to, and I mean, one of the things in the NFL, of course, what you want to do from a positioning perspective, even though you're only 5 games in, you want to be thinking about, you know, getting home field throughout the playoffs, having a home playoff game. And now you look at it, I mean, San Francisco's three games in the win column ahead of both LA and Seattle, and then they have the tiebreaker on both of them. So
5: Right. You're
30: really almost 4 games back in the division after 5 weeks, and so the chances of them making up that ground very slim. So they got to just be thinking about, you know, continuing to progress and play good football. If you look at, you know, the fact that they were really lucky, and I know, JR, you're probably still smarting over the Philadelphia game.
5: Right?
30: They were very lucky to beat Philadelphia, and I think their only other win was against Washington. And so it's not like they haven't beat a lot of good teams, and then they've lost to 3, you know, decent teams as well. So I think their schedule is a bear for sure. It probably gets easier as the season goes along. But yeah, they have to be a little bit careful now, just looking at around the league and around the conference, right? Not getting themselves in a position where all of a sudden you know, a couple more losses and they're, you know, in jeopardy of maybe not even making the playoffs.
5: Regular listeners will know the bane of my existence with football coaches is clock management. And there was just like, it was egregious on Sunday. And we can talk about the Eagles in a second, but the end of the Commanders Giants game as well. Like from what you've been, like Dan Quinn was asked about it again yesterday. I still don't know if I've heard a straight story. Whether Jaden Daniels forgot that they didn't have any timeouts left or just, you know, just had a brain fart or what do you think happened at the end of that Washington game that where the clock ran out, they didn't even get to attempt the game winning field goal?
30: Yeah. I mean, this is totally on, in my mind, totally on the head coach and the offensive coordinator because they have the communication with the quarterback and those conversations. And again, these teams, I mean, you and I both hate this because it bothers me as well. But, you know, with all the coaches you have, all of the analytics, all of the time they spent on what we think is clock management, situational football in practice, I mean, to just brain fart. Now, you know, the one pass you might want to give him is maybe he forgot that in overtime you only get two timeouts, not three. Maybe he thought they had one more, but it just, the whole thing is just so egregious. But what makes it most egregious and what happened last night is instructive in this is that this was an overtime situation where the game clock had no bearing on the outcome. In other words, Washington could have kicked a field goal on first down or second down or third down. The game clock did not matter because if they kicked it and it was good, the game was over. They didn't have to worry about how much time was left on the clock. So for them to run it down like that made absolutely zero sense. And then you add to it the fact that the only way, you know, that they were going to get themselves in trouble was to run the ball in the field of play, and that Jaden Daniels, and apparently the call was a pass. It was a pass call, and he didn't like what he saw, and I don't know if he just completely brain farted, but that's just one of the most egregious coaching decisions and player decisions that I've ever seen, you know, in a divisional game. And I know you love this because the NFC East did not win a game in week 5 and two of the teams played each other, right? How is that even possible?
5: Oh my goodness.
30: But yeah, no, it's embarrassing. I know there's a lot of talk about maybe Dan Quinn, you know, getting fired over it. And I mean, I do feel like it's a fireable offense if he did not communicate to his quarterback or his offensive coordinator exactly what to do in this. But I just don't understand the premise of running the clock down anyways. Like Buffalo last night, right? They got into field goal range. I think it was first down after the 2-minute warning once they got down about
5: let's
30: the
5: 20. Let's kick it.
30: Let's just kick it and go home, right? There's no need to run the clock down. And if you're worried about the premise of missing the kick and leaving the other team enough time, then you got bigger problems.
5: Right. Just on like, should Dan Quinn, like, they've got an offensive coordinator. He is not an offensive. In fact, he's a defensive coach. Yeah. So obviously he can get in the quarterback's ear, in this case, Daniels, on third down and remind him. Like, is that on Quinn in that situation? Is that on the offensive coordinator to remind his quarterback? Like, who is ultimately the buck stops with the head coach. I know that, but, you know, we know how crazy it would be in that situation, right? And yes, you practice situational football in training camp and you go through that in the entire week leading up to, but how much in that moment in time is on Dan Quinn? All of it?
30: I guess ultimately when I say all of it, because he needs to be the guy that is orchestrating and talking about these things and leading the charge in terms of, in these situations, what do we do? But you're right. The offensive coordinator typically has the voice in the quarterback's helmet. He's the guy that's talking to him all game long on every play and usually giving those little subtle reminders, right, about clock or about, you know, if that isn't there, check down or whatever he's going to say. So, yeah, the offensive coordinator needs to wear a lot of it. And I think Dan Quinn, maybe to his credit, is kind of shielding the offensive coordinator from a lot of that criticism.
5: Mm. Anyway, there was that, the end of the Eagles game again. My biggest issue with that, Duke, was, yes, the kicking it into the field of play was an issue, but there never should have been a kick in the first place. Speaking of a mismanaged clock, the field goal that Philly, had should have been at the end of the game. It should have been the last play of regulation and win or lose on that kick. It should have never gotten to that. That again, though, is on, the coach and clock management again.
30: 100%, and I don't understand why they did what they did throwing with it. They threw two passes, right, last series and stopped the clock both times. Yeah, I mean, your goal in that situation is to kick the field goal with as little time left as possible and run the other team out of timeouts. So they were able to do the first thing, but not the second thing. And now, you know, now that this has happened a couple of times so far this year in the Dallas game against Baltimore and then this game, I think now what I've understood or what I would do as a coach is if the other team has no timeouts,
5: Yes.
30: I would kick the ball through the back of the end zone, right? Because then, even though you've left them the same number of seconds, they can't complete a pass in the middle of the field like Baltimore did,
5: right,
30: and still have time to spike it. If the other team has one timeout, then you're probably better off, yes, to kick it in the field of play, use up a few seconds anyways, right?
5: Both Dallas and Philly did the opposite of what they should have done.
30: Right. And I think that's going to be pretty instructive for most coaches now if this situation happens again.
5: All right. One would hope. All right. Red Blacks, it was a late, late night. I'm not sure. Well, I know you guys had some calls on the postgame show at 1 o'clock in the morning, which I guess is, I don't know if that's awesome or people are brutes for punishment. But I want to get into, and later on this morning, we're going to play the post-game comments again of McLeod Bethel Thompson. Yeah. But the second week in a row in which the quarterback has said that we made no adjustments at halftime, essentially calling out the head coach slash offensive coordinator, Ryan Dinwiddie. Like, what's going on here, Duke?
30: There's some serious dysfunction, and you know, we talked about it quite a bit in the postgame because it was very evident that he was taking that same kind of shot effectively at his coach. It sounds to me like a guy that knows, hey, you know what, I came here for the season, things didn't work out, I wish I would have played a lot sooner, I'm not really happy about it, and I have no intention of coming back because I'm just going to throw my coach under the bus. And I found it very interesting because in the one play that they had the chance, they were second and nine from the nine, or second and goal from the nine, I guess it was, and they ran a draw, which isn't, I mean, sometimes you can maybe, element of surprise, maybe it would work. It didn't in this case, and they took some heat for it. But, you know, Dinwiddie said in that play, the comms went out, so he didn't have the ability to talk to MBT. And MBT had to call the play himself, and it almost like sounded like, again, that Dinwiddie was saying, well, it wasn't my call. It was the quarterback's call. It wasn't my fault. And it just feels so unbelievably dysfunctional. And I guess when you're 0-16, those are the kinds of things that happen. And, And my thing with Dinwiddie was, even if you didn't get the first down there, what are you kicking a field goal for on the 9-yard line? I mean, you know, you need touchdowns to beat the BC Lions, and you kick another field goal just again to avoid, criticism. So yeah, it's a mess. It's a disaster. And, you know, we talked about this for the last 4 or 5 weeks. Would they find a win in the last X number of games? And now I just don't see it. I mean, I know Toronto has really nothing to play for, but they don't want to, first of all, they don't want to be the team that loses to Ottawa, nor do they want to be the team that, you know, kind of rests all their starters two weeks before the playoffs start. And I think they're going to play their guys at least for the first half. And if they do, I think they're just so much better that they'll win the game. And then I don't see them beating Hamilton on the road either. So 0-18 now is a legit, legit reality, which just I can't even believe that we're contemplating that.
5: Super season 88 now has some company, and they ended up going 2-16 that year. So yeah, this one very much looks like it's, we'll have a new super season, super season 26. We'll talk about that. Final home game is coming up on Friday. We will see you there. Thanks for the time and the insight as always.
30: All right, Darren. Have a great week.
5: All right. There's James Duke Ellingson joining us in the Gabriel Pizza Hotline. Gabriel Pizza. That's the official pizza of the Ottawa Senators. All right. We'll take a break. Get you a top there update. Come back. TSN's Cheryl Pounder will join us. And we'll talk about the Sens' latest win, their hot start. Look ahead to the Blues game tonight and all the injury concerns from the long weekend as well. We'll get into it when we come back on Sports Radio TSN 1200. All right, again, as the rain is falling, we're seeing the accidents start to pile up. So here's the latest. Westbound Hunt Club right at the Michael Shefflin Bridge. So that's right between Riverside and Prince of Wales. Again, that's westbound on Hunt Club. Westbound Innes between Orleans Boulevard and Navin Road. Accident there. Also, just getting reports of an accident. Westbound 417 at Walkley at the off-ramp at Walkley. Also, Fallow Field at Greenbank and Barhaven. Lane closures in place there. Southbound on Nicholas between Laurier and the 417. That one's been there for the better part of an hour, so it may be in the cleanup stages. So that's what's going on as far as the accidents are concerned. Out on the highways, it's a slow go. It's raining in Ottawa. Everything's slow this morning. Eastbound 417 gets busy at March Road in Kanata, and then the heaviest stretch is from Moody through to Pinecrest and then steady all the way into the downtown. The westbound lanes, heavy coming all the way in from almost about out of boundary into Hunt Club, and actually it's just thick all the way through the split into the downtown. It's heavy, really heavy this morning. The westbound 174 from Orleans all the way in. It continues steady all the way to the split on the 174. The 50 through Gatineau, heavy stretch at the 148 junction, and then again at the 5. And we mentioned on Hunt Club, both directions super heavy this morning, right around Riverside, but as well coming off the 416 east toward Green Bank and toward Woodruff as well. Slow go this morning, no matter where you're headed. 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TSN 1200 weather. Again, showers or drizzle for most of the day. High for just 9 and right now 6. 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
10: From the CTV newsroom, I'm Connor Ray with the news on TSN 1200. The Ottawa Mission serving a record-breaking 19,000 Thanksgiving meals this year. Thousands gathered at the downtown shelter Monday for a traditional dinner, complete with turkey, stuffing, mashed potatoes, vegetables, and pie. They surpassed last year's meal total by more than 1,000 as the need for food assistance continues to grow across the capital. Chef at the Mission, Rick Watson, says the work they do extends past the Mission building.
11: The food trucks are going to do close to 16,000 meals this week, and I think here alone we're going to do close to 3,000. Weather's cooperating, and the crowds are certainly lining up outside. How fantastic we can put that on.
10: Watson says the preparation for Thanksgiving starts in August, with staff and volunteers preparing more than 800 turkeys. Exclusive new polling for CTV News Ottawa shows that when it comes to improving the city's downtown, nearly half of residents believe helping those experiencing homelessness should be top priority. Nanos Research gathered the data as they surveyed 762 randomly selected Ottawa residents between October 4th and 8th. When asked about downtown improvements, 48% said it could be done by helping people experiencing homelessness, while 30% said public safety was top of mind. Other answers included bringing more people downtown and financial supports for businesses. Meanwhile, a Nano survey from the same day with the same number of people asked shows that overall, nearly half of the respondents have a neutral view on the overall direction of the city, and 37% said City Hall does an average job of listening to residents. And Prime Minister Mark Carney using his Thanksgiving message to urge Albertans to stick with Canada. In a video message released Monday morning, Carney warned that the country cannot build big things if it's divided. He says Canada is facing real global threats and is always stronger together.
12: Generations of Albertans helped build this country. It's yours. It's ours. And it's worth fighting for.
10: Advance voting opens today ahead of an October 19th vote on whether Alberta should hold a binding referendum on separation. That is the latest from the CTV newsroom. I'm Connor Ray with the news on TSN 1200.
13: Hello there, it's JR. Here's what you need to know. This morning, the Sens are off to their best start in 19 seasons after their latest win 4-1 in New Jersey. Shane Pinto scored 9 seconds into the second period to get the scoring started, with Stephen Halliday adding a second before the period was over. Tim Stützle and Tyler Cleven into an empty net had the other Sens goals. Stützle's was his fifth of the season and 10th point. He's tied for sixth in league scoring. Linus Hallmark withstood an onslaught in the third to make 29 saves and get the win. He's 5-0 this season. Ottawa did lose defenseman Nicholas Mattanpalo in the first period when he was hit into the boards from behind. Mattanpalo suffered an upper body injury and did not return. Travis Green says Jake Sanderson and Artem Zub are close but will not play tonight. Sens have Jorian Donovan as a healthy scratch and Cam Crotty eligible to come off the injured list. Sens right back at it tonight versus the St. Louis Blues, part of a 16-game slate across the league in which all the games will start at different times. Sens Blues is a 7:30 face-off. Our pregame begins at 5:30 right here on TSN 1200. Blues, by the way, 2-2-1 over their first five games this season. Just two other games across the league on Monday. Buffalo knocked off Florida 5-3. It took six games, but Brady Tkachuk finally got his first point for the Panthers. Rasmus Dahlin was knocked out of the game for Buffalo with an upper body injury and will not play tonight when the Sabres meet the Habs.

0: The other game saw Minnesota double Vegas 4-2. Some significant injury news from the long weekend. Nothing bigger than Igor Shesterkin's season-ending leg injury suffered in the Rangers' win on Friday. With Jonas Korpisalo out another month with injury, the Rangers' goaltending is now in the hands of Dylan Garand, who was on waivers at the end of training camp. The Leafs' Chris Tanev out with an upper body injury suffered Saturday against Colorado. The news not good for Dallas forward Matt Duchene. He's had core muscle surgery and will miss 3 months. The Islanders could be getting Matthew Barzal back from injury sometime this week, perhaps in time to play the Sens on Thursday. Barzal has yet to play this season with a knee injury. And Connor Bedard could be back as soon as tonight against Pittsburgh. The Chicago Sniper has been out since training camp. Oh, what a Monday night football game. The Bills outlasted the Rams 37-34 in overtime. Tyler Bass's game-winning 45-yard field goal came after the Bills blocked the Rams' own attempt at a game-winner earlier in OT. Josh Allen threw for 210 yards and a score, but mostly did it with his legs, running for 121 yards and two touchdowns. The Bills are now 4-1. The Rams fall to 2-3. Washington Commanders reportedly have no plans to replace coach Dan Quinn despite their end-of-game blunder, which ended up costing them an overtime win against the Giants. Quinn's team had the ball in position for the game-winning field goal when they let the clock run out without even attempting the kick. In the CFL, the Alouettes blew away Saskatchewan 44-24 in the Thanksgiving Day game in Montreal. Davis Alexander had five touchdown passes for the Owls, which has already clinched the East. The Green Riders fighting for a playoff spot with Calgary and Winnipeg in the West, all three sitting on 8 wins with 2 games left in the season. The Red Blacks return to practice as they continue to churn through players at the end of the season. The latest is defensive back Josh Butler, who joins after a career which included 6 games with the Dallas Cowboys. Red Blacks practicing ahead of their final home game this Friday night against the Argos. Baseball playoffs, and the Brewers have grabbed both the first 2 games in the National League Championship Series with the Dodgers. The Brew Crew came back from deficits 2 different times to win 7-4 in Game 2. Catcher Wilson Contreras had 3 hits, including a home run and 3 RBI, to lead a Brewer offense, which knocked out World Series MVP Yoshinobu Yamamoto in the 3rd inning. Meanwhile, the Milwaukee bullpen threw 5 hitless innings to continue its dominant postseason. Game 3 in L.A. goes tomorrow night. Cleveland, meanwhile, came back from 2-0 down to beat Tampa 7-3 in Game 1 of the ALCS. Nathaniel Lowe's 2-run single in the 8th put the Guardians up for good. Game 2 goes tonight at 8. And congratulations to Gloucester Celtic, which won 4th championship in club history, winning the Canadian Soccer National Championship with a 3-1 victory over Vancouver on Monday. Championship is the biggest in amateur soccer in this country. Crowd of more than 1,000 watched on at Julian de Guzman Field in Carlsbad Springs. And now, you're up to date.
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15: To the line with Stutzla. Stutzla sends it high. Slot scores! Halliday left alone in front. 2-0 Ottawa.
16: Fogle in the corner to try and retrieve it. Does. Feeds the point. Cross to Shabbat. Winds and fires. Scores! That was tipped off something in front. But still a 3-0 Ottawa lead.
14: TSN 1200.
0: And we are back. Welcome back. It's 8:11 here on a rainy Tuesday morning. We're back to it after the long weekend. Hope it was a happy Thanksgiving for you. It's not a pleasant morning, but your people are feeling pretty good, especially if you're a fan of the Ottawa Senators, as they are off to their best start since 2007. It's the season after they went to the Stanley Cup final. They were actually at one point in that year were 13-1. Believe it or not. And at one point got to 19 games over 500. And before the end of the season, they had fired their head coach. That's a story we may get into later, but for the here and now, 5-1 to start. Travis Green's got his team playing great defensively. Linus Ullmark has been a revelation net to start the year, and Tim Stützle continues to score and be the offensive leader. His fifth goal and his 10.41. They beat New Jersey St. Louis Blues in town tonight. All right, let's bring in our TSN NHL analyst, as always presented by the Myers Automotive Group. We say hello and good morning and happy post-Thanksgiving to Cheryl Pounder. How are you doing this morning, Cheryl?
5: Yeah, turkey hangover, right?
0: Yeah,
5: great weekend, way too much food. The blazer button isn't getting done up anytime soon, I guarantee you that. Anytime, I mean, turkey, ham, and beef was available.
0: Wow. And the same meal or over the weekend?
5: No, the same meal.
0: Wow.
5: My sister outdid herself, and yeah, it was a bit of a potluck, but my God, yeah, I just, and I love it all.
0: Yeah.
5: So it becomes a problem.
0: So why not
5: like
0: part
5: the Mandarin times 10.
0: Yes.
5: And then you feel like passing out when you leave. But anyway, it was fabulous to be with family.
0: A tryptophan hangover, as we call it, the turkey enzyme. But anyway, yeah. All right. Well, let's talk about the Sens weekend. It was a bit of a sleepy game against Nashville on Saturday. They got a win. They come from behind victory over the Preds. But then last night, that was about as Ottawa Senator a game as you could see. They got enough scoring to get a lead, and then just the checking. And Linus Ullmark is playing lights out right now. He's arguably the best goalie in the NHL right now, early in the season. I mean, what can you say about the start to the season the Sens have had?
5: Yeah, it's been incredible. And you know, they're getting the wins. And if you look back to last season, there were a lot of games where you felt like you should have been on the other end. And I know we were talking about process, but results, right? And where you look at the two, because it is results oriented business. And, you know, regardless of, you know, whether having a great game or they start sweepy, they're finding ways to win. And at the end of the day, that's the difference, being opportunistic, putting the puck in the net when you get the opportunity, holding down the fort, like all of those things. You know, with a depleted lineup. And that just goes back to the structure this team has that we wouldn't have been talking about a few years ago, starting from good spots on the ice. And to be quite honest with you, JR, it's a vibe right now, right? It's an energy. And this is a team that feels, again, feels to me, I'm not in that room, but they believe and they trust in what they're doing. And it ricochets up and down the lineup. And you really feel it, whether you're in the barn or whether you're watching on TV. And yeah, it's been a lot of fun to watch.
0: And the fact that they're able to do it right now, they've, you know, their top pairing on defense has not played, you know, Jake Sanderson's played 5 minutes. Zub hasn't played at all. Matt and Paolo got hurt last night, so we'll see who comes in for him. But it's been a bit of a mash unit on the back end. Yet, you know, they you know, no matter who comes in, it feels like they've got the system down to a T in terms of how they want to play, both with the puck and without the puck in their own end.
5: You know, we had Steve Staios on the panel last week, and one of the questions I kind of asked him off sidebar was, isn't it now that you have that identity, you know, now you can kind of see, you know, what you need or where you're at? Because when you don't have an identity, it's a bit of a jumble, right? You're looking at it and you're staring at it and you're going, what do we need? Oh boy, like how are these players? But when you have an identity and there's an expectation and everyone understands what the system is, and that's the key to me. So everyone understands where they're supposed to be and how they're playing the right way. And when they're doing it, it's a little more predictable. So now all of a sudden you got to hand it to the guys. They still have to play the game. They still have to, you know, keep play on the outside. They still have to shut it down, be responsible to get it going the other way. But they're all buying into it. And we saw it down the stretch last year with the carousel of defensemen that had come in. And think about it. If you're an AHL defenseman and you're coming in, you know, it's a lot easier to play when you know what to expect in terms of the structure. And so for me right now, you can look at, you know, the game that Shabbat's having, and even Spence and Cleven, talk about what they're doing from a stability perspective. And then you got guys like Yakimchuk, Hoyt Stanley coming in, all doing the job. And so, yeah, I mean, when you're missing your top pair, we're not just missing Sanderson, you're missing Zub. And so you're missing a shutdown guy with a great stick who can disrupt play and take it out at the blue line. So all of these guys by committee have really played to the structure, and that's allowed them to be in these games. And so, yeah, you can't, you know, give enough respect to what this blue line's done. And of course, when you have a goaltender that's making the key and timely save, you can play to that identity and knowing that he's going to make the big one.
6: Yeah. Tim Stützle is just at another level right now, early in the season, 5 goals and 10 points. He's tied for sixth in league scoring. And it's not that he's doing it, you know, statistically, he's kind of doing it on his own because Pinto is next with 5. But, you know, by and large, there really hasn't been a whole lot of consistent offensive production from whoever the other 11 forwards with the team have been on any given night. But Stützle is right now at a level that is, I don't know, in terms of his two-way play and just his offensive play, if we've ever seen him play better in an Ottawa Senator uniform.
5: No, and I mean, I was day analyst with TSN yesterday, and they asked me, you know, is he part of the elite? And I'm like, yeah, you know, I think he has 100 points. And, you know, I think anytime, and this is not a shot at Brady, but anytime, you know, someone leaves a lineup, leaves a room, it automatically changes the flavor. And Timmy Stützle has always had it in him, and I know, speaking to his game early, I used to say, gosh, he does everything really fast. I wish he would just slow it down for a moment, you know, because I felt like he forced play. And sometimes it would die on his stick only because, you know, he was so intense and passionate and these quick hands. And sometimes, you know, he just sort of overplayed it a bit. Well, right now, it's like the maturity of his game is he's channeled that, even though he still has the emotion and the intensity. He wants to be the driver of the play, with the skill set to be able to. So when you look at sort of underlying metrics, you don't even need to look at them. The eye test speaks very clearly. Who's leading your exits in terms of who's transporting the puck up the ice? Oh, who's crossing the offensive blue line with the puck? Oh, who's there in below the goal line on that first hit? Oh, you know, and it's sort of an all-encompassing game. And, you know, Brady shot from everywhere. And so now all of a sudden you have Tim Stützle, who just can command the ice a little bit differently the way he wants to. And I really feel like there's maturity defensively to his game, which puts him in really good spots to be connected to the offense when it transitions. And what better player do you want to be playing in transition than Timmy Stützle? So for me, yeah, his game has, it's matured. But I also think it's almost as if he wants to bring everyone into the fight with him. And, he's been electric. He's been dynamic. And his ability to shield a puck and create, whether it's off the rush or the cycle. I mean, I love him off the rush, but even once they're in, it's pretty impressive that the space he's creating, not just for himself, but for his line mates.
6: Now, Batherson has been, I think it's, I mean, he's got 3 goals, but he's been just okay. I think he can be, he can be better, really? But it's been mix and match on the left side. It, you know, doesn't, the last time we talked to you, William Eklund has been injured since then, unfortunately, and he's going to be out for an extended period. So you kind of go down the left side for the Sens, and it is pretty thin at this point. Has 5-1 the record, has that bought Steve Staios a bunch of time here where he doesn't need to make, you know, because the goal scoring has been Stützle, has been the offense so far. Has that bought them, you know, him a bunch of runway here to where he doesn't need to make a panic move for another score in the wake of Eklund leaving and maybe them being short anyway? Is this one of the benefits of the good start that they've had?
5: Absolutely. And I think, you know, it's really tough. I often think about this, you know, if you were in a room with a GM and just kind of a fly on the wall, like the timing of your acquisitions, your trade is critical and so, so difficult to measure it. And having that identity helps because now you know what you have, you know where you're starting from. So you're saying to yourself, okay, I need, you know, do I need a top 6 scoring winger? You know, we've been talking about for a while, and you get Eklund and you're saying, okay, are we still possibly -1? What would you have to part with? This is a team that is really strong down the middle. Well, where do you want to build teams? Goaltending, of course, I look at the back end down the middle. So you have it. So you don't want to give up certain pieces. Now you got a team that's feeling it. There's an energy. There's, beyond, you know, the on ice, it's a belief. So now, you know, you don't want to, you know, you bring something in and does that change things? So I think there's, you know, there's a lot to look at here. I do think that he's got players within who know the system as well. So now you can mix and match a little bit as we're seeing. And maybe a guy gets a hot hand. You look at Holiday, right? A couple game winners, really nice set of mitts on him. I was actually talking, with Sean Donovan last week about him. just because obviously he's followed his career into the development role and, you know, got some wheels, really nice set of hands, you know, can create. So is that someone that you could elevate? You've seen it on a power play unit, but could you do that? So I think they can work from within right now, especially with, you know, what they've got even in their third line. You know, you don't want to touch that. So there's a lot of moving parts right here, but when you're winning at the end of the day, it's a results oriented business and they're winning. They're winning games. So I think he's bought himself, some runway for sure.
6: Back to back, St. Louis is in town for a game tonight, which likely means we're going to see Sam Ersin, who was not necessarily great in his first game. It's the only game they've lost. I mean, there wasn't in terms of defensive support, it was not the Senators' best game, but he was a little shaky as well, so it'll be interesting to see what they can do tonight. But the St. Louis Blues are here early on. They're 2-2-1, just kind of a middling start. What was your expectation of the Blues maybe going into the season? Do you see them as a playoff team or in the tough central, maybe on the outside looking in?
5: Yeah, I had them on the outside looking in, and I think, where are they right now? I mean, they're five games in. They've played, 2-2-1?
6: Yeah.
5: So, I mean, at the end of the day, I had them on the outside looking in. I like the decor there. I wasn't sure about sort of, you know, what that second line would look like. Something that the depth, right? Depth is a critical piece for me. And so, I had them on the outside looking in and right now I think they've got some nice elements. I think from a depth perspective, this is an Ottawa Senators team. I mean, they're on, second night of a back to back. So difficult. But certainly think that the matchups can work in their favor, even though the top line kind of hit their form against Columbus on Saturday night. So, but again, you know, this is a team. I think the Ottawa Senators, if they can find ways to really start to capitalize on their power play. I mean, I know they've been able to score, but that's been a little bit of an Achilles heel if you want to pinpoint one thing where I think that they can be better. But on the other side, when you do look at specialty teams, that's a big piece in terms of St. Louis hasn't been able to score as well. So, I mean, I think their power play is under 10%. So, specialty team battle could be interesting. I had them outside the central.
6: There are all 32 teams are playing tonight, 16 games. None of the games are facing off at the same time. This is something the NHL, I think, has done either for the past two or 3 years. What do you think about this idea the league has? I'm sure it's for marketing purposes. So games will face off starting at 6 o'clock tonight, and there's face-offs in games every 15 minutes, pretty much straight through until 11 o'clock tonight is the last one. I sort of get it. It's unique. I don't understand why they're doing it in the middle of October, though. That's the confusing one for me. What do you think of it?
5: Well, you know what? It's how many people. You turn in channels, and not many people have a television tree in their basement anyway. So, when I'm sitting on the panel tonight, I'm working the Leaf game, and so you know when I've got a tree there and fortunate to be able to watch and get the different starts. Sure, you know, but you know, I get it from I'm with you from a marketing perspective, and you know, showcasing that you can you know catch puck drop or what have you for your favorite team. But yeah, it's early and I get it. You know, there's always going to be things that are tried, but for me, I mean, you know, unless you've got multiple teams that you're very, very interested in and you're sitting there with multiple TVs anyway, right. You know, at the end of the day, really, does it matter?
6: You're watching your favorite team, whatever team that may be. Okay. The story of the long weekend, Cheryl, was injuries, unfortunately, already starting to pile up. No bigger one than Igor Shesterkin being lost for the season. By the Rangers. Korpisalo, who was his backup, was already out and will be out for another month. So Dylan Garand, who's a good young goalie, but was on waivers at the end of training camp, he's now the number one guy with New York. So how do you think the Rangers handle this? They're off to a decent start. Maybe, I don't know what expectations were with New York. Do you think they make a move on a goalie, or do you think they'll see how it goes with Garand, at least for the time being?
5: You know what? This is an interesting one. I wouldn't be surprised if they see how it goes. You're right. They got a better start to the season, but in large part, that was due to Shesterkin's play. So, and he's scoring a goal. Like there's lots there, right? So yeah. When you look at this team, this is such an interesting team for me. They've got some forwards there. You know, they're able to get Dorofeev and they've got Zibanejad and they've got the ability. You look at the back end. I remember when they got Gavrikov, I was like, oh yeah, you know, and they've got young players and Schmitz. And so there's so many elements to this team. But yeah, it was always the backbone was what is Shesterkin going to give you? And when he gives you his game, you always have an opportunity to win. So it's devastating. I don't know about you, but I was watching it and saw it happen. And then, you know, watching the replays and just an injury like that is just, you know, you're just, your throat, you just, you know, everything stops. But for me right now, I think they'll play it out. I think they'll play it out. See what that looks like for a bit and see what the team can't ride in front of them.
6: Right. I know people's immediate thought was it's New York. Connor Hellebuyck wants a trade out of Winnipeg. What better place to go for him? But I mean, he signed to, you know, an $8.5 million contract for 5 more years after this. Shesterkin will come back. I just, you know, I guess maybe you could flip out Hellebuyck at the end of the year if you acquired him for this season, but that's a bit risky. That you're going to be able to actually flip them and get the assets you're going to have to give up in the first place. I just don't see a fit there. Do you?
5: No. Well, that's a big question. And we were talking about this the other day. I mean, Shesterkin is an outstanding goaltender. So now all of a sudden, if you had to flip him, are you doing it at the deadline? When are you doing it? And so for me, it's, you know, it's, we talk about it sometimes with the forwards when there's not chemistry in terms of is there too much puck or not enough puck. For me, you know, not enough games when you got those two guys. So yeah, just the length of that contract, you know, there's a lot of question marks around that. So I don't see it, but again, everyone and anyone who needs goaltending is looking at Winnipeg right now and going, you know, is that a potential? So I think, well, this storyline is going to continue to be talked about until something is actually done with Connor Hellebuyck.
6: Nice win for the Leafs in Colorado on Saturday. Nylander 5 points. Austin Matthews off to a good start this year, but Chris Tanev on the back end was lost with an upper body injury. Looked like a pretty innocuous play, but unfortunately, he's such a warrior, but he's just, you know, it feels like, you know, every time he goes in for contact, you're on tenterhooks thinking that something may happen. So, he's been such a key guy, underrated on the back end, but what with his loss, if it's of any length of time, mean for the Leafs blue line?
5: Well, this is this is their Achilles heel. I mean, they're, you know, William Nylander and Austin Matthews are getting 5 and 4 points to win hockey games. You know, I've said it for a long period of time that, you know, I don't think their defense is strong enough for them to, you know, to have an impact in the playoffs. You know, from foot speed perspective, from, you know, giving up the blue line off the rush to, you know, get closing quickly in their own zone to be able to get possession of the puck. So for me, now you got a guy who's the warrior on your back end, who blocks shots, who protects the middle, you know, who battles net front, who boxes out. So all of that, those elements, he's a staple to your blue line in terms of a shutdown defenseman. So this is just makes it really, really difficult. And I mean, Chyka's been very aggressive, quite honestly, bringing in what, like 10 plus new players onto this roster. I wouldn't be surprised if he makes a move, to be honest with you. I mean, what he's going to give up would be the big question. But they certainly need blue line help to begin with. So now this is a devastating loss for them. You know his age, but you know what you're getting. And, you know, a lot of the time you wonder, you know, how many games should they put this guy in? Because you need to make the playoffs. You're in the Atlantic, a real tough division. You need him to make playoffs. Mm-hmm. But at the same time, you would need him in the playoffs. So that's his style of play. So, yeah, it's just wear and tear on this man's body and the game that he's played over the course of his career. And for sure, it's a tough, tough loss, especially with him being out for a good portion of the season last year. And, I think that blue line certainly needs help, and right now it's looking pretty lean.
6: All right, last one. Let's start on a positive injury front. Looks like Connor Bedard is going to be back maybe as soon as tonight for Chicago. They're off to a 1-5 start. I mean, I think expectations, unfortunately, they're trying to fast forward their rebuild here, right? They went out and, you know, paid a pretty significant price to bring in Bowen Byron, signed him to a huge contract. But it still feels like they're pretty lean in terms of talent. But what will the return of Connor Bedard mean for the Hawks? And what are your expectations for him in particular? What's he capable of doing with the talent that's around him in Chicago?
5: Well, I think that's, you know, that's the difference between, say, Bedard and, say, where Gavin McKenna came in, right, as a number one overall. Gavin McKenna could be sheltered, could play with top six, that he could get the puck, get a lot of point production. I think that's also a testament to what Connor Bedard is capable of, what he has been able to do in terms of his production. Anytime you bring a guy like this with the shot he has, you know, he's strong on the puck. you know, there's a lot of things that he's going to bring. He's going to bring instant, brings instant, what's the word I'm looking for here? You know, anytime just a jump to the step
6: a spark to
5: Chicago. And then why wouldn't he? You know, in terms of what he can do with the puck and the way they can get it off his stick. I mean, he should have been on the Olympic team at the time had he not been injured. But again, it's so tough to watch these guys go down. But yeah, when you don't have talent around you so you can make a play, it doesn't go in the net, or you can't get the puck back in the areas that you need, it certainly affects what the potential can be for your output. So yeah, more work to be done, no question, for Chicago. But having him inserted, certainly a more mature Bedard, now having a few years under his belt, is always an asset and going to be a great thing for the team.
6: All right. Cheryl Pounder gave us a new term that we'd never heard this morning, something called a television tree, which I think Cheryl, you should trademark that, because somebody will come up with an invention that allows 16 televisions to be hung from some sort of tree. So on a night like tonight with 16 games, people can watch every single game. I like your idea. I think you should trademark
5: it. Maybe I'll take a picture of it for you tonight and say, here, this is what it looks like. My colleagues, some of them have these trees at home.
6: Yes.
5: You know, my pockets aren't quite as deep as theirs. So I stick with my two computers and my television.
6: You're all good. All right. We will see you here on Thursday during the Sens game with the Islanders on Thursday. But thanks for the time this morning, as always, and we'll chat again next week.
5: Awesome. Have a good one.
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6: All right, 8:34. Here's our latest check on traffic for you. It is most certainly a slow go this morning in the rain, and we've also got accidents to watch out for as well. So here's the latest list. Southbound on Bank at Portland Avenue, also at Orleans Boulevard, and another one at Orleans Boulevard and Innes Road that's causing heavy slowdowns to the east end of the city. Westbound 417 at the Walkley Road off-ramp, we have an accident there. Northbound on Riverside between Ridgewood and Brookfield. Westbound Hunt Club on the Michael Shefflin Bridge, so that's between Riverside and Prince of Wales. Richmond Road between Forest and Carling. And also one at Fallowfield at Greenbank, where lane closures remain in effect. That one has been there for a while. Out on the highways, again, it is lots of volume out there as well. Everybody getting back to it after the long weekend. The eastbound 417 is heavy coming down the hill down toward Moody, and it continues heavy all the way through to Pinecrest, and then it's just steady from there all the way into the downtown core. The westbound lanes have improved, but it starts to get busy right around Hunt Club, and then it's off and on busy to Innes. That's where the heavy stuff starts, into the split, and then across and into the downtown core. Westbound 417, westbound 174, that's still heavy coming out of Orleans, from Blast Orleans pretty much all the way into the split. Westbound 50 through Gatineau, heavy coming into the city down to the 148 junction, and then busy again on the 5 heading toward the McDonald Cartier Bridge. Hunt Club eastbound, it's again a heavy stretch from the 416 all the way to Greenbank, heavy again toward Woodruff, and then both directions, but westbound particularly really heavy this morning on Hunt Club heading toward Riverside. That's just a long, long stretch of traffic there as well. Count on some extra travel time no matter where you're headed this morning. Did you know you could be at risk of getting severe COVID-19 just by being over 60? Ask your pharmacist or doctor about prescription treatments for mild to moderate COVID-19. TSN 1200 weather, what you see is what you get. Some off and on showers and drizzle for the day today. 15 to 25 millimeters total. That's a half inch to an inch of rain, and just 9 degrees for the high. Tomorrow should be cloudy and 13, and we should see the sun again on Thursday when we'll get to a high of 12. Right now, though, in Ottawa, it's 6 degrees. 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
8: Okay, we are back. 844. J.R. and Hammer with you. Steve Lloyd's on holidays this week. It'll be Graham Creech, Kenny Walls on the drive this afternoon. And A.J. Jakubek will host the pre- and post-game show tonight. Don't forget, it's a 7:30 face-off from Canadian Tire Center, so our pregame begins at 5:30. It's the Sens and the Blues, part of a 16-game slate across the NHL. Like, I think it's, you know, hey, we're... And maybe the NHL... Actually, I don't think they make a big to-do about it. Because it seems to sneak up on people every year. It's
9: well, like, they did before, because I remember there being commercials or promos or whatnot. Yeah. The first season?
8: I haven't seen one. And this probably, what, 3 or 4 years we've had this?
9: This year, nothing.
8: I don't understand why they do it in October. I'm sure there's a reason for it. But I don't know why they do it in October.
9: Well, I don't know why they do it and not promote it. If you're going to do it, isn't that something kind of fun to do that you want to make the fans be a part of, if it's just checking scores, but watching games, tuning in here and there.
8: But doing it in November, like tonight, and the baseball playoffs are on right now.
9: It's the Rays and Guardians, they stink.
8: Okay, but you don't know that. When you came up with the idea, it could have been, for all you know, it could have been the Yankees versus whoever you consider the Red Sox, for all you know. It
9: doesn't really matter, just the Yankees.
8: Right, but if you did it in November, and you did it on a, you know, not on a Monday or a Thursday when they're playing football, if you did it on a Tuesday, but you did it in November, you'd have the whole... I guess maybe the NBA has started at that point. Maybe that's it. Maybe their availability of being able to schedule it before the NBA has begun. Although the NBA is in preseason now. So anyway.
9: Well, does it have much of an impact?
8: Don't
9: really? Because you're going to have, you know, in the States at least, there's really no worry north of the border, but in the States, you're going to have the ESPNs of the world going through the highlights for these 13 games.
8: Well, they'll have it probably a triple header.
9: But then. It's just done.
8: First game of the night faces off at 6. That's the Devils, who the Sens played last night. They're in Detroit tonight at 6. Montreal plays at 6:30. They host Buffalo. No Rasmus Dahlin. He got hurt in the game yesterday. Florida is in Columbus, actually, in between. Florida at Columbus is a 6:15 faceoff. Florida was in Buffalo yesterday and lost to the Sabres 5-3. That's the game Dahlin got hurt in. But something momentous in that Florida game. Brady Tkachuk got a point. His first point of the season in his sixth game.
9: Oh.
8: Set up Sam Reinhart for a power play goal. Here's Paul Maurice on Brady Tkachuk.
1: I've been fine with his game. He's net front and battling all night. One went for him. I thought he was close to having that happen five or six times since he's been here, so I haven't spent any time worrying about his points. He's fine.
8: Okay.
9: Well, now we don't get to use the sand. Now we got to edit Sam Mitchell and his I've got a guy with a stat line of 0-1-1.
8: Doesn't quite hit the same.
9: No, it doesn't.
8: No. I was actually talking to some people on the weekend and saying, imagine if Brady Tkachuk game, which is next Wednesday, so a week from now, if he were to have arrived in town still with a stat line of...
10: We had guys in that had a stat line, 0-0-0-0-0.
8: Imagine if that had been the case. Then you would have had fans the entire game going 0-0-0.
9: That would have been brilliant.
8: It has been statistically a slow start. I can't tell you that I've sat here and watched a bunch of Florida games, so I know how he's playing. But, you know, production-wise... He would have self expectation, and I'm sure Paul Maurice as well that he.
9: Do you buy Paul Maurice's comments there?
8: Yeah, I do.
9: Actually. He's not worried about it.
8: No, I don't think he is. I think Brady Tkachuk will end up having a good productive season, but it's been a slow start for sure.
9: I watched a lot of the Panther Sabre game yesterday, and there wasn't a whole lot of Brady until was it Benson ran into a Panther player, and then Tkachuk felt the need to, hey, I got to come over and have a conversation with you, but. That, like, kind of like the Sens a little bit, Paul Maurice is doing, he's just kind of a mixed bag of lines right now. He's gone to the Brady, Matthew, and Bennett, then he goes away from that.
8: Mm-hmm.
9: Like Brady's been on the line with, former teammate of Ottawa, Lars Eller, a couple of games ago as well.
8: I've had some injuries again, right?
9: Yeah, I'm just not, from yesterday's game, it was just one of those games that we were all too familiar with last season from Brady Tkachuk.
8: Just not seeing him a lot.
9: Pretty quiet.
8: This text comes in watching the Florida game, and Tkachuk was a non-factor. Remember, he was gushing about all the great players he was going to play with in Florida. Guess he wishes he had Stutzle again. That comes from unsigned. All right. Anyway, Florida's in Columbus tonight. Sens and St. Louis is 7:30. Leafs are in Utah for a 9 o'clock face-off tonight.
9: Nice win by the Leafs in Colorado on Saturday night.
8: Yeah, very.
9: Wasn't really expecting that.
8: Nylander 5 points. So he's off to a very good start. Boston, by the way, is in San Jose. So interesting to track the Atlantic Division teams tonight.
9: And Boston, San Jose is the night cap.
8: That's the 11
9: o'clock. For tonight.
8: That's the last one of the night. Boston at San Jose. All right. Let's see here. Let's get a couple other texts on the Gabriel Pizza text line. Bree writes, morning guys, been so much fun watching the Sens this year. The camaraderie on the bench during the shootout on Saturday was like nothing we've seen in years. The team is a unit, she writes in capitals.
9: Oh, somebody's been listening to Creature on the postgame show.
8: And it's almost a dark cloud has been lifted. It's phenomenal. What Shabbat and Stutzla have started for Chio as well just shows a totally unified team. We've been waiting for this for years. That's from Bree. Yeah, for those that missed the news, Sens Foundation announced that Thomas Shabbat and Tim Stutzler are donating $1,872 per win, I believe it is, right? And they're challenging other people to do same.
9: Yeah,
8: that is their same, those are two uniform numbers.
9: To obviously. Donate like $18.72 for people to sign up for that.
8: Or if they want to, you want to donate
9: $1,872. Well, you can donate what you want. As long as you get one of those hats, you get the 1872 hats, you can donate whatever the heck you please, but I don't know, a dark cloud, maybe more so at the tail end of last year with the whole, obviously, the USA winning gold and the things that happened there. I don't really think there's been a dark cloud, just answering DeBree's text, around this team the last couple of seasons and the camaraderie on the bench during the shootout. I think maybe people are just a little more heightened to looking and trying to find these moments and these examples of the team really looking like a team. I think it was all there before, to be quite honest. During shootouts last season, the players were supporting each other and cheering each other on. I just suppose maybe what we don't get to see of the inside of the locker room, that that probably is what's changed the most in terms of the Sens and how.
8: Yeah, they're not posting those post-game Travis Green in the locker room things.
9: No, haven't come across any of those yet.
8: No.
9: But I think those are, that is probably, and we'll maybe gain whispers of it, but where the team has changed the most in terms of, really, you want to talk about everybody being on the same page? I think you can absolutely trust that that statement is truer now than before.
8: Yeah. I just think, and I sort of agree with most of what you said. I will say that I do think with Brady Kachuk, because Brady Kachuk took up a lot of oxygen just in terms of how people talked about the team. Not that he necessarily talked a lot, but the whole, like, and this is outside of the Ottawa market. When people talked about the Ottawa Senators, they always talked about Brady Kachuk. Brady Kachuk is no longer on the team, and it feels like, you know, especially that amongst the top players, and I'll specifically mention because we haven't seen Sanderson really, but in terms of Tim Stützle and on the front end and Thomas Chabot on the back end, it's like those two players in particular are just like, we're going to make this our team. And I think that is quite clear. And I think the other, and not that, you know, the other players who are playing aren't feeling the same, but just in terms of the leadership within the team, I feel it's like they recognize, hey, somebody has got to put this team on the proverbial back, and we're going to be the guys. And I think everybody has sort of taken that and run with it a little bit. So, and again, that's not a shot at Kachuk. I just think that everybody maybe, because by osmosis, when you're a player on the team and everybody talks specifically about almost one player all the time, it's like you just kind of feel like, okay, we got to go as number seven goes. And when number seven's not here anymore, and especially when people say, well, you're not going to be very good because number seven isn't here anymore, you just like, oh yeah, I'll show you. And I have a feeling that this is a, oh yeah, I'll show you kind of start to the season.
9: Well, if you spend some time on Reddit or social media and search out, you know, Florida Panther fans, and I know some Sens fans have done this and reposted this, there is a definite feeling early on, and of course that's because it just really hasn't been a successful so far, especially for Brady in Florida. I think the word brand has come up that I've seen a lot of fans post, and a detachment that the Kachuk brothers are out for themselves a little bit more than out for their team. That could just be some sour fans right now in Florida. I didn't even know that the most fans really cared that much about, you know, the player. You care about winning and whatnot, but in terms of the passionate fans, maybe they've come out a little bit more since the Stanley Cup wins.
8: Well, that's all that would, and I did mention this, that the one concern you would have, and not necessarily, again, I don't think about Brady, but more about his brother, who I think talks a lot more than Brady does. And speaking of branding, is that you wonder, that's a combustible group, right? You got a lot of very successful, but I'm sure very, players who have, you know, not that they've all come from new places, but they've had success in Florida, but it's like it could be an explosive cocktail. And sometimes that doesn't work. So I could potentially see that. Like, there was an article posted in The Athletic on the weekend from the writer in Minnesota who was kind of extrapolating, like, Quinn Hughes wanting to go play for his brother, and Minnesota played Florida with his brothers, and Minnesota played Florida on the weekend. So he talked to Kachuk's about, you know, the pull of playing with your brother, like that whole story, like, which is a legit angle and an interesting story all the same. But it's going back more and more to them talking about playing with, you know, their brother all the time, and not about, hey, guys, it's
9: the team.
8: It's about the team. It's about us, you know, getting some wins and getting our season going in the right direction.
9: You lose sight of what
8: right.
9: the focus should be, and you get caught up in the storyline of playing with my brothers. And so
8: I think at some point, and I get why, you know, they talk about it, and they're willing to humor a reporter and answer their questions about it. But I also think there comes a point where, you know, and the Florida has been just okay, I think, to start the season. I think there comes a point where if you're, especially Matthew, who's the established one in the organization, who's got to say, you know what, guys? Not going to talk about that anymore. I'm not talking about my brother being on the team. I'm not talking about the Kachuks. I'm not talking about that. I'm talking about our team. and the players that are here, the players that are in this dressing room, and we got to start stringing some wins.
9: But that doesn't help the podcast, JR. That doesn't help the jersey signings. That doesn't help the all the extracurriculars. That doesn't help the, what was it, the coin toss at a Gators game. That doesn't help what they are trying to produce. And I
8: think at some point, though, there has to be a recognition within the organization of, and whether it has to come from Bill Zito or Paul Maurice, or whether there's just, you know, especially Matthew himself's got to recognize of, okay, we got to park the Tkachuk thing and we got to talk about the Panther thing.
9: So, that's 100%. That's what has to happen.
8: Right.
9: And I imagine if the Panthers keep going down the road that they're going down in terms of just a little bit of a mediocre start, that at some point Paul Maurice will have to address that with the media, and he's never too shy on words, so it would be interesting to hear what he's got to say on that matter if it gets to that point.
8: Florida 2-2-2 to begin their season again. They're in Columbus tonight. Okay, let's take a quick break. Let's get our top of the hour update. Let's do that. And then we'll come back. We'll get more into the Sens, because people are like, why are you talking about Brady Tkachuk? The Sens are 5-1. Well, we spent a lot of time talking about the Sens being 5-1. Absolutely. But we'll talk about it more in the next hour. I'm sort of rolling over a web poll question in my head. I haven't quite formulated it yet. But we'll debut that coming up in the next hour. Speaking of Brady, by the way, they're here next Wednesday. A highly anticipated game for the Sens and the Panthers. We got a pair of our JR and Steve's sweet seats, our 100-level season tickets that we're giving away game by game. We're going to give away those tickets later on in the week. So we'll fill you in on how you can win those later on this week. But we will have tickets to give away to Sens and Panthers coming up next Wednesday. But in the here and now, St. Louis Blues in town tonight. Islanders are here, by the way, on Thursday. And then Saturday, the Sens will be in Philly. And then that'll finish off 6-9. 6 games in 9 days, and they'll get a bit of a rest before the Panthers arrive for the game coming up next Wednesday. All right, a break. We'll get our top of the hour update. Come back. Hour 4 is around the corner on this Sens game day Tuesday. Sens and Blues goes tonight at 7:30 right here on TSN 1200.
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12: Today.
8: All right, here's the latest list of accidents again on a pretty slow Tuesday morning as the rain continues to fall across the city. Westbound 417 just past the Vanier Parkway. We have reports of an accident there. So heading into the downtown westbound. Also, accident southbound Bank at Portland Avenue at Orleans Boulevard in Innes. An accident at the intersection there. Westbound 417 at the Walkley Road off-ramp. Northbound Riverside near Brookfield. Westbound Hunt Club on the Michael Shefflin Bridge. So that's between Riverside and Prince of Wales. That's westbound on Hunt Club. And Richmond Road between Forest Street and Carling. So those are the accidents. Several of those, though, have been there for a while. So hopefully now in the cleanup stage. As far as the highways are going, it is starting to ease a little bit. But still, it is a long line of traffic heading eastbound on the 417. Coming in from the west end, starting at Moody. And it's heavy to Pinecrest, and it's steady all the way into the downtown core. So slow go eastbound. Westbound lanes, again, have improved a little bit, but it's still stop and go from Innes into the split and across and into the downtown core with, again, that accident reported near the Vanier Parkway. That's westbound. Westbound 174, that's good through Orleans now, but it's still heavy from Montreal Road into the split. The 50 is pretty much all clear now, and the 5 on the Gatineau side, so that's good. Hunt Club westbound, in particular, heading toward Riverside. That is really, really slow this morning, slower than normal. Eastbound, just busy toward Green Bank and Woodruff and Bank and Hunt Club. Busy intersection, all just volume related. 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TSN 1200 weather. We've got showers and drizzle off and on for most of the day today with a high of just 9 degrees, and it's 6 right now. 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
17: Hello there, it's JR. Here's what you need to know this morning. The Sens are off to their best start in 19 seasons after their latest win 4-1 in New Jersey. Shane Pinto scored 9 seconds into the second period to get the scoring started, with Stephen Halliday adding a second before the period was over. Tim Stutzla and Tyler Cleven into an empty net.

0: said the other Sens goals. Stutzla's was his fifth of the season and 10th point. He's tied for sixth in league scoring. Linus Hallmark withstood an onslaught in the third to make 29 saves and get the win. He's 5-0 this season. Ottawa did lose defenseman Nicholas Mattanpalo in the first period when he was hit into the boards from behind. Mattanpalo suffered an upper body injury and did not return. Travis Green says Jake Sanderson and Artem Zub are close but will not play tonight. Sens have Jorian Donovan as a healthy scratch and Cam Crotty eligible to come off the injured list. Sens right back at it tonight versus the St. Louis Blues, part of a 16-game slate across the league in which all the games will start at different times. Sens Blues is a 7:30 face-off. Our pregame begins at 5:30 right here on TSN 1200. Blues, by the way, 2-2-1 over their first five games this season. Just two other games across the league on Monday. Buffalo knocked off Florida 5-3. It took six games, but Brady Tkachuk finally got his first point for the Panthers. Rasmus Dahlin was knocked out of the game for Buffalo with an upper body injury and will not play tonight when the Sabres meet the Habs. The other game saw Minnesota double Vegas 4-2. Some significant injury news from the long weekend. Nothing bigger than Igor Shesterkin's season-ending leg injury suffered in the Rangers' win on Friday. With Jonas Korpisalo out another month with injury, the Rangers' goaltending is now in the hands of Dylan Garand, who was on waivers at the end of training camp. The Leafs' Chris Tanev out with an upper body injury suffered Saturday against Colorado. The news not good for Dallas forward Matt Duchene. He's had core muscle surgery and will miss 3 months. The Islanders could be getting Matthew Barzal back from injury sometime this week, perhaps in time to play the Sens on Thursday. Barzal has yet to play this season with a knee injury. And Connor Bedard could be back as soon as tonight against Pittsburgh. The Chicago Sniper has been out since training camp. Oh, what a Monday night football game. The Bills outlasted the Rams 37-34 in overtime. Tyler Bass's game-winning 45-yard field goal came after the Bills blocked the Rams' own attempt at a game-winner earlier in OT. Josh Allen threw for 210 yards and a score, but mostly did it with his legs, running for 121 yards and two touchdowns. The Bills are now 4-1. The Rams fall to 2-3. Washington Commanders reportedly have no plans to replace coach Dan Quinn despite their end-of-game blunder, which ended up costing them an overtime win against the Giants. Quinn's team had the ball in position for the game-winning field goal when they let the clock run out without even attempting the kick. In the CFL, the Alouettes blew away Saskatchewan 44-24 in the Thanksgiving Day game in Montreal. Davis Alexander had five touchdown passes for the Owls, which has already clinched the East. The Green Riders fighting for a playoff spot with Calgary and Winnipeg in the West, all three sitting on eight wins with two games left in the season. The Red Blacks return to practice as they continue to churn through players at the end of the season. The latest is defensive back Josh Butler, who joins after a career which included six games with the Dallas Cowboys. Red Blacks practicing ahead of their final home game this Friday night against the Argos. Baseball playoffs, and the Brewers have grabbed both the first two games in the National League Championship Series with the Dodgers. The Brew Crew came back from deficits two different times to win 7-4 in Game 2. Catcher Wilson Contreras had three hits, including a home run and three RBI, to lead a Brewer offense, which knocked out World Series MVP Yoshinobu Yamamoto in the third inning. Meanwhile, the Milwaukee bullpen threw five hitless innings to continue its dominant postseason. Game 3 in L.A. goes tomorrow night. Cleveland, meanwhile, came back from 2-0 down to beat Tampa 7-3 in Game 1 of the ALCS. Nathaniel Lowe's two-run single in the eighth put the Guardians up for good. Game 2 goes tonight at 8. And congratulations to Gloucester Celtic, which won fourth championship in club history, winning the Canadian Soccer National Championship with a 3-1 victory over Vancouver on Monday. Championship is the biggest in amateur soccer in this country. Crowd of more than 1,000 watched on at Julian de Guzman Field in Carlsbad Springs. And now, you're up to date.
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0: We're back. Welcome back. Or if you're just joining the show, you've been in a tryptophan turkey hangover, and you went, you know what, I'm sleeping in on Tuesday. I got nowhere to be. It's a rainy morning. Welcome to the show. JR and Hammer with you. Steve Lloyd's on holidays this week. Let's see here. Before 10 o'clock.
3: Got a pair of tickets to see Simple Plan in concert with Yellow Card and Bowling for Soup. Canadian Tire Center, February 11th. It's never too early to start putting together plans for February 11th. And I can tell you that February the 11th, because you know what day I can, in my head, know, I know what day of the week February 11th would be. You know how I know that?
9: How do you know that?
3: Because the Super Bowl is on Valentine's Day, which is a Sunday. So if we count backwards, February 11th is a Thursday.
9: Your calendar is set to sporting events.
3: Yep.
9: That is what we're learning here.
3: Yes.
9: And I can tell you who's looking forward to it is my sister-in-law, who already bought tickets.
3: Wow.
9: For the concert.
3: Is she a Simple Plan, Yellow Card, or Bowling for Soup fan?
9: Huge Simple Plan fan.
3: Oh, yeah.
9: Huge. Went and saw them. They were at the Gatineau Balloon Festival.
3: Yes.
9: Saw them there.
3: Like this year? Like
9: this year.
3: Three weeks ago.
9: This summer, yeah.
3: Oh, okay.
9: And we'll see them at the CTC.
3: All right.
9: Bit of a throwback lineup there.
3: Yeah. Okay, so we'll do that before 10 o'clock. And show is February 11th. Tickets available through Ticketmaster.ca. All right. So Sens won last night, 4-1. In New Jersey, scoring started early in the second. Shane Pinto, 9 seconds into the second period. Here's Travis Green and how big that goal ended up being.
10: You know, I felt like our group was a little frustrated after the first period, but 5-on-5, I thought we really played a real good game, and I thought second period was one of our better periods of the year. We missed a lot of good chances from inside. We came away with 2 goals, probably could have had a few more, and but whenever you're on the road and you've had power plays the first and you can get the lead, it's important.
3: Yeah, power play was not very good, especially that five-minuter that they had. I think they only had in 7 minutes of power play time in the first two attempts, including that five-minute major, they only had 2 shots. So did not take advantage. You knew at some point the great evener-outer would come. Never really came, actually. I expected the Sens at some point we're going to get 2 or 3 penalties in a row. Typically, that's the way it usually works. Especially in a close game or if New Jersey was behind. So it's kind of like, well, we need to start to even out the calls here. Never really happened last night.
9: Well, the next penalty after that was a penalty against the Sens, but then it got evened up during the power play when I forget who Pinto skating backwards in the neutral zone and a Devil just kind of skates in behind him and Pinto goes down. That's going to get called.
3: Yeah.
9: Every single time.
3: It was inadvertent.
9: Well, where does the responsibility lie in that?
3: That was Luke Hughes, by the way, who took that penalty.
9: Is it on Luke Hughes to make sure he's not in Pinto's face?
3: I think it's incidental contact.
9: So no penalty at all, and then you've got a PKer that's down and out?
3: Yeah.
9: Because then you're like...
3: It's a tough one.
9: Now you're trying to... It's a gray area, right?
3: Mm-hmm.
9: And you might be trying to do that as part of a strategy on the power play of incidentally running into the guy that's skating backwards through the neutral zone trying to track the puck carrier.
3: Sens ended up only taking 2 penalties on the night and about 3 minutes of PK time. And they were on the power play for 7, 8, 10, about 12 minutes last night. They did get a power play goal. Halliday got 1 power play goal. Overall, it was, again, it's been... So they've had 4 power play goals this year. Halliday's got 2 of them, including last night. The game winner was on the power play to start the year against Toronto. So the few power play goals they have been timely. So from that perspective, you know, I don't think we're making as big, you know, first of all, they're winning. So whenever there's a part of your team game or your game overall that's kind of not up to snuff, you can kind of look past it and go, well, the power play ever gets going in addition to all the other things that are going well, you feel a little bit better about it. But their power play now is 4 for 29. That's 14%. That's 24th in the NHL.
9: And they've had some 5-on-3s, and you don't need to look too far. You can just go to Saturday night when they had, was it a 90-second 4-on-3 in overtime? And really didn't create much from that. There's just a lot of stationary work, I would say, and a lot of indecision of, I'm going to be the guy that puts the puck on net.
3: They started the season with Yakimchuk on the point on the first power play with Sanderson hurt. Then Shabbat got it when it wasn't really going, and now they went back to Yakimchuk last night on the first unit. It feels like it's missing Jake Sanderson. It feels like it's just like he's the easy button when it comes to... Right. First of all, just skating the puck up the ice, easier zone entries, and just when they're in the zone, Not necessarily that he's got the big hammer on the back end like Yakimchuk does, but it's just like that's a fairly well-oiled machine, that power play. Last year's going to look a little different now with no Tkachuk and now no Eklund. So when Sanderson comes back, it's going to be a little bit different, but it feels like he, you know, I think it needs that aspect back. It's missing that.
9: Calming presence there. When the puck is on my stick, I'm going to slow things down, let everybody get into position. But it's not like the entries have been really good either for the Sens. It's just been, they've just been fighting the puck in the power play so far. It's either goal or absolute dog water. It's one or the other when it comes to the Sens power play.
3: Right. But anyway, the rest of it is all, I mean, Ullmark has been fantastic. He's 5-0. He leads in, or is close to the top in all the goals, the goaltending metrics, including like your traditional ones, like save percentage, but also in goals saved above expected. He's actually first in the NHL, as of this morning. So he's been great. He's 5-0. So, you know, that's the most, what you ask from your goalie is just get us wins. And he's not only has he been playing well, he's getting wins, but he's playing well as well. So Ullmark has been great, but tonight we're going to see Ersson, who was not good or average in the one loss they had. He played against Detroit. That was a back-to-back, but he was fighting it a little bit, so we'll see what he can do tonight. Another back-to-back. St. Louis was here last night. They didn't play, so advantage Blues on that one. But Ersson's got to be better than he was in the first game.
9: Well, Ersson's just got to be a little bit calmer in the net and not spot the team. You know, a 3-goal lead. He battled in that game against the Wings, came up with some big saves in the third period to keep the Sens in it, got the Sens within one. Of course, we go back to the power play and the opportunity that Stützle had late in the game to tie it up. That didn't happen, just went off of Gibson's shoulder. But it's just, you know, you don't want your team to have to fight back through the entirety of the game. You just want to be able to make a couple of big saves early and not get the team down. Let the Sens get to their game, because who knows who's going to be added onto the blue line tonight as well after suffering another injury last night. But you're going to need the team game more than ever here today after the back-to-back.
3: Well, I'll say this. I mean, and probably it's going to be either Jorian Donovan or Cam Crotty tonight. Cam Crotty is eligible to come off the injured list, and Jorian Donovan is here as a scratch, so he is an available player if Matt and Paolo can't go, and it doesn't look like he probably will. And Travis Green has already said that Sanderson and Zub are close, but not ready to play tonight.
9: Not tonight.
3: So it's either Donovan, who's a left shot, and that will give him three lefties and three righties, or they go back to Crotty, who played in the first game. It'll be probably one or the other that they'll end up going with tonight. But so far, it doesn't seem like it's plug and play, right? The team system is so finely tuned right now that it feels like whoever they bring in knows exactly, especially in defense, knows exactly what they're supposed to do. And it doesn't, I won't say that it doesn't miss a beat not having Jake Sanderson than, you know, some of the players we just talked about. But, you know, it's, for the most part, it's pretty good. It's certainly, they're kind of holding their own, which is all you can. And I should say this, Shabbat has been outstanding.
9: Brilliant.
3: Like, I don't know whether it's
9: defensively,
3: just like putting on the C is just like, he's just, his confidence level probably right now is through the roof. It's probably about as good as it's ever been, right? Because the team is playing well. He's playing well. You know, he's been given a leadership role with the team. The team is playing well. Like, I have to think that, right, if you ask Thomas Chabot, when have you felt better as an Ottawa Senator? I think he would say today. Today is the best I've ever felt.
9: Yeah, I agree with you when it comes to the confidence level and just seeing him on the ice, seeing him lead. That's another guy that when things start to get a little scrambly in their own end, Thomas Chabot so far this year has been able to get the puck, corral it, and just bide a little bit of time to come and find some space and get everybody back into sync. And that just goes a long way. You just know tonight for Clevin, Shabbat, and Spence, you best sign yourself up for a big long shift here tonight, because you're going to be, you'll have everybody as a D partner tonight, unless the Sens find some extra offense and can go up and then Travis Green can roll all three pairs with confidence.
3: Right. All right. Well, we'll see. Blues in town. They're 2-2-1. As mentioned, they didn't play last night, so they'll be somewhat rested. Just looking through their kind of stat line, like Robbie Thomas, who's an excellent player, only has one assist in five games, so you know he's ready to bust out. But Jimmy Snuggerud, is there ever a more all-American name than Jimmy Snuggerud?
9: That's a great name.
3: It is. I'm not saying that it's not, but he's got three goals to lead. Mason McTavish is back, of course, member of the Blues now.
9: He's got a couple.
3: Got two goals and 4 points so far, so he's been good for St. Louis since they acquired him from Anaheim. So they're trying to do, to me, they're kind of trying to do a Washington thing where they're sort of doing a retool on the fly. I think Washington looks like they're going to be successful with it. The Blues, it's still a bit TBD whether it's going to work for them or not.
9: Well, you got to find the right deals, right? You got to find a couple of the right signings. You got to lean on your pro scouts to fill a few holes there. But hopefully for your sake, JR, they got the good unis on tonight as well.
3: It's hard to find a bad one for the Blues. But
9: true.
3: Well, they'll be wearing the road whites in Gary Bettman's world. So they got the nice whites with the blue and gold trim.
9: Yes.
3: Doesn't really matter what they wear. All their jerseys have always been, except for the one with the red in it, pretty much they've all been very strong.
9: You need another night in the NHL where you've got most of the teams playing and make it a bizarro night where home teams wear the whites and away teams.
3: Why would we do that?
9: It would be fun, JR. It would be nice to see other colors.
3: No, that's, we want to see the same colors all the time. They want the home team to always be wearing the same color all the time. Anyway. 7:30 is the start time tonight for Sens and Blues. 5:30 pregame show here on TSN 1200 again. 16 games across the league tonight. Every team is in action. No two games will start at the same time. So first game faces off at 6. It's every 15 minutes until 9. And then there's three games sort of in the 9:30 to 11 o'clock window. So if you want
9: just sneaking in,
3: you could watch hockey from 6 o'clock tonight till 2 o'clock in the morning. And there'll probably be some people who will.
9: Who says why not?
3: Yeah, who says why not? All right, 9:25, let's take a break. We'll get some of your texts, thoughts on the start to the Sen season. We'll debut our web poll question of the day as well as we get set for this, right in the middle of six games in 9 nights for Ottawa, which will include the Islanders and Matthew Schaefer here on Thursday. And then on Saturday, they're in Philly, and then they'll rest for a couple of days, a couple of well-needed days off before Brady Tkachuk and the Florida Panthers arrive in town next Wednesday. 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

0: All right, 9:26. Here's our latest check on traffic. I want to thank, and I don't have the text in front of me, but the gentleman who texted us about an accident on Moody Drive right near Tim Drive. So Moody Drive near Tim Drive, that's kind of in the north of Bell's Corners, heading toward the 417. I believe that's in the southbound lanes. All right, so heading to Bell's Corners. Want to watch for that. That reportedly is a pretty big accident. The others that have still been ongoing, I don't have an update in the last 15 minutes since our last report, but Orleans Boulevard at Innes Road, we had an accident there. Also Riverside near Brookfield, West Hunt Club on the Michael Shefflin Bridge, and also Richmond Road near Carling. So those are the reported accidents to us. That's on city streets. Now, out on the highways, we had a couple of other accidents reportedly. One is in the westbound lanes near the Vanier Parkway, and that must be still causing backups because it is really slow this morning westbound, also from the split and also on the 174 from about Blair Road into the split all the way across to the downtown again. An ongoing accident situation near the Vanier Parkway. Eastbound lanes are busy now from after Moody over to Pinecrest. It does start to open up a little bit after that, but it is still steady all the way from Pinecrest into the downtown core. Things are in good shape on the Gatineau side at this hour. Hunt Club still really slow both directions, but particularly westbound, approaching Riverside and then over to Prince of Wales. And again, that is because of that accident, as we mentioned, that's on the bridge heading in the westbound direction. It's the final week to get free Goodyear wiper blades with your oil change at Mr. Lube Plus Tires. 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TSN 1200 weather. We got some off and on rain and showers for the day today, with just 9 degrees for the high, and we're at 6 right now at Sports Radio TSN 1200.
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1: All right, we're back, 9:33 here on a Sens game day Tuesday. Got the Sens and Blues for you tonight. It's a 7:30 face-off, 5:30 pregame show. We'll get you set for the game this afternoon with the drive. Live at 2 o'clock, Graham Creech, Kenny Walls, and then A.J. Jakubek has your pregame show tonight at 5:30. 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Most important development of the Sens start. What's been the most important part of the Sens start? Is it Stützle starring? Olmark's role? R-O-L-L. Overcoming all the defensive injuries, particularly, obviously, Sanderson and Zub. And, or strong team game. So the best of what we saw last year under Travis Green is what we have seen for the most part to start this year. Most important development of the Sens start. Stützle, Allmark, overcoming injury, or strong team game. What votes you?
2: You know, there is no creamy middle here. I don't find, maybe the strong team game would be the closest thing to come to the creamy middle, but you can easily argue each one of these. But I will, for the sake of the offense and the team right now, and the fact that Tim Stützle is leading the charge in that, I'm going to go with Tim Stützle starring right now and what he's doing offensively for the team. Also, Manchester's 5-on-5 play just defensively as well, but that can fall into a few different categories. But without Tim Stützle at this moment of time and what he's produced in the 10 points over the six games, they'd still have a couple of wins, but you'd have a couple of 2-1 victories, not much else. And you'd be leaning a lot more on, obviously, the team game and the defensive injuries and Allmark. So I'm going with Tim Stützle, starting the role right now offensively.
1: All right. I already voted for who I voted for, and for maybe the first time ever, I'm in the majority. I'm with the majority.
2: Why do you sound so disappointed about that?
1: I don't know.
2: Why don't you like being with everybody else?
1: No, I like to be a little different. I like to just look at things a little bit differently, askew.
2: But everybody is catching on now for you. Everybody understands you now. And they're recognizing that, and they went with, this is your poll.
1: Yeah.
2: These are your options.
1: Yeah.
2: And they're in full agreement, like full agreement. And I'm in the minority right now.
1: Yes, you are. Allmark's role, R-O-L-L, is dominating here at 63%. This is not a, well, it's a tight poll. JR likes a good tight poll, but it's a tight poll for second. It's not a tight poll for first. Allmark, 63%. Overcoming the defensive injuries, actually second at 16%. 11% strong team game, 10% Stützle starring.
2: So what did you expect from this poll? What did you expect to lead?
1: I didn't know. I figured once I looked at it, I sent it to you, and then you wrote it, and then I looked at it, and I said, yeah, it seems like a pretty obvious answer to me. Like, because I think of the alternatives, right? If Tim Stützle was just having, let's say he, not that he wasn't good in years past, but let's say he wasn't quite playing to the level he was at.
2: Say he had 6 points.
1: Would the Sens have still been able to eke out a couple more 2-1 games? Would their record be, I don't know, 4-2 or 3-2-1? Still passable given, again, injuries and other aspects? Again, I'm going to go back to, I don't know that I have much faith in Sam Ersson. I'll see what he is able to bring tonight and maybe going forward, but Allmark right now is like, first of all, he's playing lights out. He's giving them a chance to win every single night. He's been excellent. Like, it's not, to me, I don't feel like in watching him, not that I'm a goalie guru, but it doesn't feel like it's lucky. It doesn't feel like it's like he throws a pad out and, oh, look, he made this scorpion save out of nowhere that, you know, 9 times out of 10, it goes in the net. Like, for the most part, he's like calm. There's not a lot of rebounds. It's just kind of, he's just so square to the puck. He's not a fish out of water in there. Like, he just looks like you want your number one goalie to be. And again, it's only 5 games in for him. Long way to go. We know the track record of never being able to get to 50 games. So I don't want to get ahead of myself, but this is a here and now question. The most important part of the development has been Linus Allmark.
2: And doesn't that give you confidence, Linus Allmark's play, that is, for the defense in front of him, to know that if a mistake is made, you've got a guy right behind you that is absolutely playing lights out right now and can pick you up.
1: Yep.
2: And you can maybe give it a little extra go when need be if you're having an issue producing some offense and you're looking for that goal like they did on Saturday night. Linus was there again to come up with the big saves to keep the team in it. Yeah, it's a trickle-down effect. When you've got a goalie that is running the way that Linus is right now, the confidence just runs through the team where you can do a little bit extra, but no, the mistake is made. Hey, we got Linus back there to pick us up.
1: Yeah, third period last night, right? Like the Sens obviously laid back a bit. They had the lead, so trying to limit the you know, grade A scoring opportunities. They did an okay job of that, although not perfect.
2: Well, I'm playing with 5D again for the majority of the game again.
1: Yeah. So, but
2: this is old hat for the Sens now.
1: He was there. There was a disallowed goal that I think was the proper call. I don't think there was any doubt about that. So,
2: but it was so clear that nobody asked Travis Green about it post game either.
1: Yeah.
2: Because there was a lot of devil media. Nobody asked him about the disallowed goal.
1: Once you saw the one, because it was hard in the moment, because I think it was Cody Glass that poked him. I thought that at that point, when we saw the replay with the front view, that maybe his legs were slightly open, his pads, and that you could see the puck in there, and so he poked at it, and okay, maybe I could make the argument then. But then you saw that view, his pads were together, the puck was not there, it was obviously underneath his pads, so his stick actually just jabbed his pads, and, you know, he pushed him back a little bit, and that's what freed up the puck to sit in behind him and be put into the net. Like, it was clear as day once I saw that was not going to be a goal, and it took the situation room, what, about 30 seconds? That's one of the quicker reviews we're going to see.
2: Didn't take long.
1: No. Sens win 4-1 St. Louis tonight. Okay. October 13th today, happy hockey birthday. Former Senator Jakob Silverberg.
2: Jakob!
1: Is 36 years old today. He didn't caught on. Didn't last year very long. Unfortunately, got traded to Anaheim for Bobby Ryan. Still playing, by the way, back in Sweden. This is his third season playing for Brynäs, which I think was his childhood team.
2: Does he have the golden helmet on yet? We have to check the league.
1: Well, he's got two. He's got 8 points in 8 games, which in the Swedish league, a point a game. That'll probably put you among the scoring leaders. So still going strong at 36 years old. Andre Mazaros.
2: Oh yeah.
1: Is 41. Strong. I always had a good strong hair game. Like good head of hair.
2: Strong and great D partner for Wade Redden.
1: Yes.
2: They were a good matchup there. Was that the Stanley Cup final run? Was it Redden and Mazaros?
1: Might have been.
2: Phillips and
1: Chara.
2: Chara, of course. And then Pricing.
1: Well, no, sorry, not in the final.
2: Yeah. Corvo.
1: Wow, Tom Pricing. Good pull there.
2: And Pricing?
1: Yeah. I don't remember. Anyway, Andre Mazaros is 41. Speaking of the Stanley Cup final, Sean O'Donnell, good Ottawa guy,
2: yes,
1: played for the Ducks, won the Stanley Cup. He's 55 today.
2: Oh, excellent.
1: Odie, as he came to be known.
2: He was a big bruiser.
1: Jerry Rice is 64. Greatest receiver, I think, in NFL history. Still.
2: Easy as number one. So who would fall to number two in that plan? Again, Megatron and the season and the career that he had, cutting it short himself, but always on just disastrous.
1: Yeah,
2: Detroit Lions didn't play
1: on a good team,
2: but still could put up numbers. So, who else on that team would you be? You could easily double team, triple team Megatron there, and he would still make the catches, still get the touchdowns. What we saw from Justin Jefferson, the triple coverage. This past Sunday.
1: Yeah, that's a great catch.
2: In fact, he still hauled down the touchdown.
1: I would say, right now, I think that Ja'Marr Chase is the best receiver in football. And like Justin Jefferson is right there. CeeDee Lamb is excellent, but I think Ja'Marr Chase is the best guy. Jerry Rice is 64. Paul Pierce, a goal game.
2: Okay.
1: We hear it at the end of every show. He's 49. He's gotten into a bit of a, checkered recent past, so we'll leave that alone. Nancy Kerrigan.
3: Why?
1: Is 57.
2: She'll never live that down.
1: No, she won't. Paul Simon is 85.
2: Never.
1: From Simon and Garfunkel fame. Then went on to great individual success as well.
2: Shows up on SNL every once in a while. Best friends with Lorne Michaels. He was on the original, the very first episode of SNL.
1: Really?
2: If I remember correctly.
1: Like 52 years ago or whatever?
2: Yeah, well, that'd have been 70s. Maybe it was a little bit later than that, but I thought he was the first musical guest.
1: Well, he would
2: guest.
1: Have been in his 30s, so.
2: Thought it was the first musical guest then.
1: Jerry Jones. Jerry is 84 today.
2: How's Jerry feeling? Has he gotten over that latest?
1: I don't know, man.
2: Latest loss?
1: Like the NFC, the NFC Bucks? East is like wide open for any of these bad teams to win.
2: Well,
1: like, I mean, the Cowboys have made a bunch of trades to kind of go for it.
2: And still not working out.
1: Sitting there at 2-3. Still a long way to go. I don't get ahead of myself in football. Like 5 games. Like, let's see where you're at on December 1st. Let's see what kind of football you're playing then.
2: Well, how many times have we seen a team kind of catch their stride and power through, you know, post-American Thanksgiving and then make a run through the playoffs? That's what the Seahawks did last year.
1: But the Cowboys defense is a disaster. Like, if they don't clean up the defense, they don't have a shot.
2: They keep trying. They keep adding to it.
1: Sacha Baron Cohen is 55.
2: Well, Borat, obviously Borat.
1: Yeah, outstanding.
2: Character in Talladega Nights as the F1 driver, the French F1 driver. Classic, hilarious.
1: A couple of big baseball anniversaries that happened on this day. In 1960, Bill Mazeroski hit a walk-off home run for the Pittsburgh Pirates to beat the Yankees in Game 7 of the World Series. There have only been 2 walk-off home runs, series-winning walk-off home runs in World Series history. Okay. That was a Game 7-er. And the other, of course, was Joe Carter in Game 6 for the Blue Jays in 1993. That kind of surprises me a little bit. That there's only been 3 or 2 World Series winning walk-off home runs.
2: To end it.
1: Yeah.
2: Well, you've got to be the home team.
1: Yeah, that's got to be the greatest thrill ever as a baseball is to, like, that's what, you know, you talk about in hockey, you dream about scoring Game 7 overtime, like for baseball, right? You're a kid growing up playing baseball. You are imagining hitting the game World Series winning home run in Game 7.
2: It would be so hard to remember that moment, to stay in that moment at that time, right? Because you know exactly what you accomplished, and then you're going someplace else as you're rounding the bases. And it's a positive and negative, because you'd love to remember that moment. You want to know that feeling, what you remember thinking, because that's one of the first questions that always gets asked. What were you thinking when you were running the bases? I've got no idea.
1: I wasn't thinking about anything.
2: Yeah, I blacked out.
1: Yeah.
2: You want to know what that feeling was like.
1: And on this day in 2001, Derek Jeter made his famous flip assist to Jorge Posada to throw a Jeremy Giambi at the plate. Yankees beat the Athletics 1-0 in Game 3 of the ALDS and eventually went on to win the series in 5 games.
2: One
1: of
2: the most.
1: Yeah. Yeah. If Jeremy Giambi just had have slid instead of trying to jump over Posada's glove, he's probably safe. But still, in terms of heady plays by a baseball player, no better example than Jeter on that play.
2: He is the shortstop running across the infield to the first base foul line and catching that ball in the relay and darting it to Posada. Incredible.
1: Yankees, by the way, went on to lose to Arizona that year in the World Series.
2: Nothing wrong with that.
1: 7 games. That would be Schilling and Johnson, who pretty much pitched every single game, it felt like, for Arizona in that series.
2: Was it Craig Counsell with the...
1: Nope. That was Florida versus Cleveland. You're thinking of, and it was off Mariano Rivera in Game 7. They pulled the infield in.
2: That's right.
1: It was a bat handle, a little bleeder just over the shortstop. I can see him now. I want to say Martinez. Ah!
2: I can't.
1: It's either a Rodriguez or a Martinez or a...
2: Luis Gonzalez.
1: I knew it was a...
2: It ended in a Z.
1: It's a Spanish name. It was either Rodriguez, Gonzalez. It certainly wasn't Smith.
2: Right there. A little squeaker, yeah. A little squeaker through the infield.
1: 9:47. We'll take a break, come back. We'll give away our tickets right now, actually, to see Simple Plan, Bigger Than You Think Canada Tour. With a special guest, Yellow Card and Bowling for Soup. It's coming to Canadian Tire Center February the 11th. 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We'll take a quick break, come back with a final segment. As we get you set, it is a Sens game day with the St. Louis Blues in town for a 7:30 face-off with Dean Brown and Gord Wilson right here on TSN 1200.
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1: All right, 9:53, Sens and Blues tonight. I can tell you that it's part of a 16-game. That would be kind of fun. Put, like, I don't know, a dollar on a 16-way parlay.
2: Oh.
1: Just go money line, pick your 16 winners tonight.
2: Would they even let you do that, I wonder?
1: I think so. Why not? Anyway, Sens Blues is a 7:30 face-off. Sens are a slight favorite, pretty close to, and the over-under is 5.5 for tonight's game. I like the over. I just think that Ersin, I don't have a great deal of confidence tonight in him limiting the Blues. I think Robbie Thomas is due for a point tonight. So I'll say that.
2: You're going on the away side here.
1: Well, I'm just... Hey, listen, it's tough. Back-to-backs are tough. Ottawa's got their backup goalie in. Again, they're going to be depleted on D. A lot of guys played a lot last night. St. Louis is rested. I'm not necessarily saying the Sens can't win, but it's a tough task. So we'll see some goals. And I think Robbie Thomas will be in on at least one of them.
2: Well, we're going to see some goals, and one of those goals will come from his first of the season, Claude Giroux.
1: Wow.
2: Lots of value here. Plus 460. I like the way that third line is going. So $10 wins you $46.
1: Claude Giroux has 4 assists so far. That was a nifty little play he made.
2: Yes.
1: That freed up Amadio to free up Pinto for the opening goal last night. 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Congrats to Shane Keeley. Shane was the winner of the Simple Plan tickets. Enjoy the show. More tickets to give away every morning this week on that. Don't forget, at the end of the week, we're going to give away our season ticket seats, 100-level seats to the Florida game next Wednesday, the return of the X.
2: Do you think people want to go?
1: Brady Kachuk.
2: Think people are interested in winning those tickets?
1: If the Sens were 1-5,
2: weird,
1: they'd be a little less interested. At 5-1, absolutely. Those will be hot tickets.
2: I can't wait for the chance.
1: Enjoy the NHL, by the way, has dubbed this Frozen Frenzy. That's what tonight is, with all 16, or all 32 teams playing in 16 different games. All kicks off at 6 o'clock with game 1. Habs are playing at 6:30. Sens are playing at 7:30. The Leafs are playing at 9. All right. That puts a wrap on it. All right. That was good. That was, you know what? After
2: feels
1: a long
2: weekend.
1: Feels
2: like you
1: weekend,
2: want to stick around.
1: Well, I, you know what?
2: You got more on your chest?
1: No. You know what? I could have gone on for hours about the football and the weekend. Crazy. We never got to, you know what? Tomorrow, I do want to, we should have time. Well, I want to get into the McLeod Bethel Thompson thing with post game.
2: A little bit more on
1: Ian,
2: that.
1: With Ian Dinwiddie being on opposite sides of the page, let's put it that way.
2: Yet Dinwiddie still leans towards MBT to at least maybe start on Friday night.
1: Yeah. And McLeod Bethel Thompson himself said they should be, I'll be paraphrasing his words, but I believe he was asked and said, I think Bryson Barnes should play. This is the starting quarterback saying that the rookie should start.
2: You know, I've had enough.
1: What is going on here? Anyway. That's a topic as the week goes on. It was the Red Blacks and the Argos on Friday, final home game of the season. And the last chance at home to win a game for the Red Blacks. But we're here to talk about the Sens and the Blues, so stand by. Dan Patrick Show follows. Drive is up this afternoon at 2 o'clock. It'll be Creature and Kenny taking you there. And then AJ's got your pregame show at 5:30. Dean and Gord have the call of tonight of Sens and Blues. And we're back tomorrow morning to talk all about it. Stay dry, everybody. Have a great day. Enjoy the game tonight with TSN 1200.
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1: All right, 9:57. So it was Dean that shot us a text about the accident at Moody at Tim Drive. So that's between the 417 and Bell's Corners. Pretty significant accident, we are told. Again, that's Moody Drive at Tim Drive. That is north of Bell's Corners. All right. So also the other accident right now is on Smythe near near Ring Road. All right. So those are the two accidents reported to us. It's been raining most of the morning. That has caused the traffic to be pretty significantly slow. So at this hour, 417 has improved. Still a bit busy through Bayshore over to Woodruff, then it opens up there. Now the westbound lanes are still heavy from the split into the downtown core. We had the earlier accident westbound near the Vanier Parkway, which at this hour appears to be still slowing things back into the east end of the city. Do you feel like debt is taking over your life? 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TSN 1200 weather. Got off and on showers or drizzle for most of the day today. Just 9 degrees for the high, and right now we're still at 6 at Sports Radio TSN 1200.
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7: Amazing, and what a football game last night. We thought it might be good, as you said it well, slow burn, and then it was just insane.
8: Yeah, I was wondering about the play calling with Sean McVay because he's a guy who does like to take chances. Your thoughts on that third and five that they decided to run?
7: Say that again because we went through a tunnel. I apologize.
8: Sean McVay lamented that third and five call that they ran instead of maybe being... It felt like he was saying, maybe I don't trust my kicker. I wanted to try to go for that first down to keep the drive alive.
7: Yeah, I don't think he was saying maybe I don't trust my kicker. I feel like we were here for a Monday night game before, was it Cardi? Was

0: I didn't feel like maybe. I feel like, you know, feels like for me, this might be the last time he kicks for this team. I could be wrong.
1: Why Buffalo this year, do you think? If you do.
0: Why what?
1: Why do you think it may be Buffalo's year?
0: I don't know if it is, man. The defense is so banged up, and they've got talent up front, but it just felt like every other play someone was walking off the field. I think with Josh, that's the only thing left, right? I mean, he's living in that space where we're going to be entertained, certainly, between now and Valentine's Day when they play in this stadium again, whoever it might be. But the only thing he can do at this point is check that box. Got to get to a Super Bowl. And I think he's going to give him a chance. My God, he's running around like a madman out there in the fourth quarter in overtime. What was it, 91 yards? But he feels singular in that regard. Just he's built like a, you know, like a truck. I asked him, like, do you enjoy that running around and sort of seeking people? And he said, well, kind of. He smiles in that maniacal way that say, yeah, I kind of like to truck a dude. But I mean, he's remarkable. But so Stafford. Like, as soon as they got the ball, I turned to McCourty and Stanford Steve, and I'm like, they're going to score. And they said, yeah, they're going to. And down the field they go. Incredible. Incredible.
1: Does Myles Garrett fix everything when he comes back?
0: Well, he'll help. My God, he's the leader in the NFL in sacks, and he's playing alongside Aaron Donald. And as McAfee said, and it made me laugh, he's like, you know, he's like, Donald's getting in fights again. You know, that's a good sign. The competitive fire is back to the point that, you know, that sort of Hollywood leading man type Donald is gone, and that defensive player of the year three times is kind of coming back. Garrett, I'm fascinated to see what it looks like, because that first snapshot we saw, Dan, wasn't it, because Garrett's knee was so bad in Australia. Fix everything? No. Change everything? Yeah. I mean, yes, that guy's that good.
1: Best team you've seen so far in person is who?
0: In person? Let's see. I mean, we saw Kansas City week one. They've won some high leverage spots. Buffalo's defense, because they're banged up, is hard to say them. We're going to see San Francisco next week. If I could recuse myself from answering until I see them in person, they're banged up as well, but man, they won a monster game, this weekend in Seattle. We've seen some good ones. I want to see San Francisco before I say anybody but them.
1: And a lot of times it's different when you see a team in person as opposed to watching on TV. I don't know if you have a
0: yes.
1: different take sometimes with that.
0: I would agree with that, because especially when you get to be down there on the sidelines, I think you get a real sense of something. But I said this at some point last night, like watching Georgia and Alabama on Saturday night, watching San Francisco and Seattle Sunday, watching Buffalo and LA yesterday. Someone was going to lose each of those games. I didn't leave feeling like Bama isn't good, or Seattle isn't good, or the Rams aren't good. I thought all of them are good teams. They just all were on the wrong side of really entertaining football games.
1: Talking to ESPN, Scott Van Pelt, when you're got a collection of former players, the biggest challenge you have as the host, where you've had interchangeable pieces there the last couple of years, but how do you kind of find the rhythm there and help guide these guys to where they need to go?
0: It's a great question. I mean, I talk too much as a host, because I'm interested in things and I like the topic. And I think when you have five as opposed to four, it's really incumbent on the host to make sure you're a point guard and not a shoot first point guard. So I've only done five of these. So I think, you know, Pat has instincts as a host because he is one, and a really good one. I think you saw that in New Orleans with Arthur Blank, where we didn't know Arthur Blank was going to be out there. And Pat does this great interview because his instincts are as a host. And he asked every question that I'm thinking afterwards. I'd have asked every single thing, and maybe some I wouldn't have thought of. So it helps that guys, McCourty shows up and he's just great in whatever you need him to be. And, you know, Jason's just getting more and more comfortable. Swag's just the most fun person to be around all the time. So I've had some years with a number of guys. Pat and Jason are new. I'm just trying to be a decent host to give them the ball where they want to shoot it. Does that make sense? And make sure I'm not the one that's heisting all the shots, because that's the one thing I have a misgiving about myself.

0: I'm doing it right now. I talk too much. I should just stop answering the question, and I will.
1: I always say be Stockton, not Malone. Always, if you're a host, your job is to make the others better.
0: No doubt.
1: People aren't tuning in to hear us pontificate. They're hearing the people who have played the game.
0: 100%. But I was told along the way when they asked me to do this job, like, listen, we want you to be you. And part of what we want is that, because you do watch this. You do a Sunday night show with all the games. So you're, it's not like you don't know, you know, but I am not the expert. And, you know, I agree, Dan. I defer to people like you, an Ernie Johnson, who the greatest hosts are the ones that make other rates on their desk better. So again, five shows in, do I think it's as good as it'll be 10 shows? No, I hope not. But again, I feel like it's on me to do exactly what you're describing.
1: Safe travels. Always great to talk to you, Scotty.
0: Dan, I appreciate you this morning. My best to all your viewers, listeners, and all that.
1: That's Scott Van Pelt, Van Peasy, to those who know him. En route to the airport after hosting last night. All right, couple of phone calls in here. 877-3DP-SHOW. Email address, dp@danpatrick.com. Twitter handle, @DPShow. What we have, the Cowboys and the Packers Sunday Night Football, I believe, on NBC. I think we'll do a watch party here again. We'll get the band back together, Dylan. That sound good?
2: Sounds great.
1: Get Shea and Irving in here again. And so that'll be Sunday night. Cowboys, Packers. Any update on Micah Parsons? Polly, have you seen anything with his availability?
3: Nothing this morning. People are speculating on it, but I think that's because of the matchup.
1: Dallas also is bringing in Mike Pettine. I don't know if he's going to be the defensive coordinator, but he's going to help the defense. I'm looking at his track record here. Now, he was with the Packers 2018, 2019, 2020. Prior to that, he was with the Jets. And his defenses normally rank in the top 10. Green Bay in 2018, 2019, they ranked 18th and, well, both years. But his defenses have been 1, 3, 5, 8, and 9, and 10. But he hasn't been doing this. I don't know what he's been doing prior to this, but the Cowboys are bringing in Mike Pettine. Yes, Paulie.
3: I'm on the Packers website, and they have that Micah Parsons has not been medically cleared to return to practice yet. That was 17 hours ago. And the local media is speculating that he does not play in that game.
1: Yeah. Look, he's going to want to play, but you've got to think about the bigger picture here. You know, and I don't think Caleb Williams is going to be rushed back, even after that embarrassing loss. Yet, it's attrition. It's a war of attrition with all of these teams. How many times do we hear, oh, if they weren't injured, if they stay healthy, they could be. It's like the Niners. I'm looking at the Niners. I'm going, they're healthy-ish. Yes, Marv.
4: Mike Pettine, following the 2025 season, announced that he was retiring from coaching.
1: Oh.
4: Coming out of retirement for the Cowboys.
1: Okay. Well, I'm sure he'll help. But as Gerald McCoy, he lit up. What was it, Christian Parker as the defensive coordinator? Gerald McCoy went after him. He was like, this guy's in over his head. He was living off Vic Fangio fumes there, and he gets, like, the Cowboys go, you know what, we're going to steal this guy from the Eagles. Eagles usually make pretty good decisions. Yes, Paulie?
3: It does feel like if you find out the offensive coordinator or defensive coordinator's name, it's not always good.
1: Yeah.
3: It's usually bad.
1: In this situation, well, unless you're dialing up something, like Brian Flores, Spags. Yes, Marv?
4: When I was a kid, the first offensive coordinator I ever heard of, Norv Turner.
1: Okay.
4: With the Cowboys, oh, what's he going to draw up? Just give the ball to Emmitt.
1: But he was with the Cowboys.
4: Correct.
1: That's why. Yes, Paulie.
3: Can you only dial something up on defense, or can you dial something like up a play on offense for your quarterback?
1: I don't know.
3: What are the rules there?
1: I don't know if maybe you're texting something up instead of dialing something up.
3: Blitzes are generally dialed up.
1: I think so. Yeah. Brian Flores is always dialing something up. Spags with the Chiefs always dialing something up. Yes, Dylan.
2: It does feel like offensively, though, Kyle Shanahan is a dialer.
1: Yeah.
2: Like it would actually make more sense to dial stuff up on offense, wouldn't it?
1: If you're an offensive-minded coach.
2: Yeah.
1: I mean, if we watch the Rams or the Niners, and you're talking about dialing something up, it's probably going to be offense because of Sean McVay and Kyle Shanahan. Yeah, Paulie.
3: You could have an offensive scheme and a defensive scheme, but you seem to scheme up things on defense.
1: And when you dial something up, it usually means you're going to blitz.
3: Right.
1: Yeah. That's about it. Like you're going to dial something up. Here comes a couple of defenders. Yes, Mark.
4: Because without fail, when it's third and seven, fourth and seven, whatever the case is, late game situation for the Chiefs, you're going right to Spags. They're going to show him right away. What's he dialing up?
1: Spags gets a lot of airtime. He does. Yes, Paulie.
3: But offensive coordinators, they go into their bag of tricks. Only offense does that. Back to you, Dan.
1: Yes, Dylan.
2: When are teams going to figure out that Brian Flores is just going to blitz every play?
1: I don't know. Well, you do. From what I'm told, you don't know where that blitz is coming from.
2: It's being dialed up as we speak.
1: Well, why don't you figure out where that blitz is coming from? Who was the kid who said that Malik Willis had a tell and then he ended up with a couple of interceptions? Was that the Bengals defensive back? Didn't he say, hey, this guy pats the ball before he's going to throw it? Yes, Dylan.
2: Yeah, Jordan Battle.
1: Didn't he have two interceptions?
2: Picked him off twice.
1: Because we gave him grief. Like, why would you say this before the game? And he picked him off twice because he said there was a tell. Everybody has a tell. Pitchers, hitters, quarterbacks, they have a tell. Goaltenders. Yes, Dylan.
2: Do you think during practice that week after Malik Willis found out that he had a tell, he was going to throw and he would tap the ball and be like, ah, shucks again, and just keep trying it?
1: I remember somebody playing with Randy Johnson, and they realized Randy had a tell, but they were afraid to tell Randy Johnson about the tell because they didn't want to get yelled at by Randy, even though they were trying to help him with his tell. All right. Ross Tucker set to join us on loan from CBS. He's become a big-time star. Yes, Todd?
5: We just heard from Sean Casey. He'll be joining us at the top of the third hour.
1: Sean Casey. He can tell us about the Shohei Ohtani. What?
5: Of MLB Network fame.
1: Thank you, Todd.
5: He was wonderful with the Reds and a couple of teams.
1: Thank you. We'll ask about Shohei Ohtani, who looks really defensive there at the plate. We'll talk some baseball with him coming up. All right, we'll take a break. Ross Tucker joins us next. 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

0: 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Update the poll results, more phone calls. Talk some baseball with former baseball player Sean Casey of the MLB Network at the top of the hour. He's Ross Tucker, the rising star at CBS. And he was there on the call with Ian Eagle over the weekend. Broncos come back to beat the Chargers. He's got the Panthers and Eagles coming up this weekend. You know, speaking of the Chargers, I'm surprised how quickly this caught fire of could the Chargers move on from Justin Herbert? Okay, what is happening here with Justin Herbert? Let's just start with him and what you saw in that game against the Broncos.
1: Well, so there's a couple of things going on, right? Number one, and they can both be true. Number one, Dan, they had four rookie offensive linemen starting, three of whom were making their first start ever. That hadn't happened going back to 1978 on record outside of a strike season. And who knows how far back it goes. And then no Ladd McConkey, no Quentin Johnston, Trey Harris gets hurt during the game. He's basically playing with college kids blocking for him and third and fourth string receivers. That said, he's turning the ball over too much. He had two awful interceptions against the Seahawks, had a bad one against the Broncos when the game was still tight. He had a careless fumble. I think he would tell you that. He does not look overly comfortable in Mike McDaniel's offense. It's really fascinating because I think a lot of people were really fired up about the Chargers this year, really fired up about Justin Herbert working with Mike McDaniel. And so far it's gone about as poorly as it could possibly go. I do not think that they would be looking to move on from him. That would surprise me. Although I don't know if they end up having the number one pick and they really like one of these college kids. And they feel like they'd rather have one of these college guys on a rookie contract and rather than paying Herbert $50-some million. I guess it's not outside the realm of possibility, but he's a pretty good quarterback. They won 11 games the last couple of years, made the playoffs. That would take a lot, I think, for the Chargers to move on from Herbert.
0: Yeah, I'm surprised that it kind of metastasized this quickly, that all of a sudden we're questioning, you know, but Jim Harbaugh brought this upon Justin Herbert earlier this year when he said he could be the greatest quarterback of all time. I love that you back your quarterback, but let's back him with reality. And that was nowhere near reality. But I do think Justin Herbert can still be a great quarterback. But, I mean, it felt like this was front office malpractice that they didn't. You know he needs weapons. So get him weapons. I don't know how involved they were with trying to get A.J. Brown or, you know, throw out D.J. Moore, or any of these guys who would have been available, or Tyreek Hill. But, you know, you can't go in with that kind of inexperience there. I understand it, but I can't move on from Justin Herbert. Not yet.
1: No, I don't think so. Well, the really interesting thing is, you know, if it gets really ugly, and right now they're 0-5, that's pretty ugly. What changes do they feel like they need to make? The easy one would probably be moving on from Mike McDaniel, the offensive coordinator, but they just did that last year. You know, they were 11-4. They lost the last couple regular season games. They lost in the playoffs again. So the card or the hand, Dan, that Jim Harbaugh kind of played was, okay, we've made the playoffs 2 years, won 11 games, can't get over the hump. We need a new offensive coordinator. Well, if you bring the new offensive coordinator in and it's worse, does ownership allow you to just take a mulligan on that one, bring another offensive coordinator? Could they maybe move on from Jim Harbaugh at the end of the year? Could they, like some people are suggesting, move on from Herbert? If it continues to go this way, there are, I guess, three options. It would be give him another chance with another offensive coordinator, which, by the way, this is Herbert's fifth offensive coordinator in 7 years, or maybe Harbaugh's gone, or maybe they move on from Herbert.
0: Okay, speaking of offensive coordinators, the Eagles have a new one in Sean Mannion. So Jalen Hurts continues his streak of every single year in college and the NFL. He's had a new offensive coordinator. But this feels like it's maybe it's year to year. It almost feels like it's week to week that we have an opinion on Nick Sirianni and Jalen Hurts. Are they intertwined? Like, if one is out, then the other one is out, vice versa?
1: It's a good question. You know, I'll tell you how they're definitely intertwined. Everybody talks about them the same way. You know, like, no matter what success they've had, the last 5 years, Dan, they've made the playoffs all 5 years. They've won the division three times. They've been to two Super Bowls. They've won one. By the way, no other coach had done that in their first 5 years, what Sirianni's done. However, it's fascinating because I do a lot of Philly stuff, but as you know, I do a lot of national stuff. The perception nationally is that they have a loaded roster, a loaded team, that it's primarily been as a result of Howie Roseman having all these awesome players, and that Sirianni and Hurts are both good, but maybe not great. Because it's funny, whenever Sirianni defends Hurts from criticism, all the things he says to support Hurts, and rightfully so, are the same things that anybody else, including Hurts, could use to defend Sirianni. The reality is, do I think either one of them are necessarily elite? You know, top three, top five? Probably not. But it is impossible to win as much as they have if you're not a good quarterback and not a good coach. It's you can't do it. You can't win at the level they've won unless Sirianni is a confirmed good coach, Hurts a confirmed good quarterback. But for some people, that might not be enough.
0: Talking to Ross Tucker, CBS Sports. He'll be on the call, Panthers-Eagles at 1 Eastern. So to be Ian Eagle calling the Eagles game. Okay, just want to make sure I got that right. You can follow along with Ross Tucker's social media at Ross Tucker NFL. Are the Rams going to be okay?
1: I think so. You know, but they keep finding a way to lose close games, to be in close games. They're certainly not what we thought they were going to be. And I know Myles Garrett's not playing right now, but they have a lot of guys. You know, I think people thought, there were people talking about them going undefeated. I never thought that was realistic, but I did think 14, 15 wins. Well, they're already 2-3. And by the way, they were down 10 to the Eagles with 5 minutes left last week. They were fortunate to come back and win that game. And it's all different kinds of reasons why. Some games it's penalties. Sometimes it's special teams. Sometimes it's the defense. They have not quite figured it out yet. I still believe that they will. But here's the thing. They are really increasing their degree of difficulty because it's highly unlikely that they'll win the division. I mean, they're already down essentially 3.5 games to the 49ers because they're down 3 and they lost a head-to-head. So they're going to have to try to do it again like they did it last year, Dan, as a wild card on the road. And they kind of ran out of steam in the NFC Championship game in Seattle. It is not easy to win road playoff games, to have to go to San Francisco or go and win those games. They're certainly making it a lot harder than we thought they would have to for this quote-unquote super team.
0: I asked DraftKings to give me the Super Bowl matchup odds. So the best odds right now after week 5. Let me ask you which one you would sign up for that would probably happen. Bills Niners, Chiefs Niners, Ravens Niners, all the same odds. Then it goes Jags Niners, Patriots Niners, Bills Rams, Chiefs Rams, Ravens Rams.
1: Is the question what I would want the most or
0: no,
1: the most likely?
0: Most likely.
1: Right now, I think I would say I'm definitely saying the Niners. I think the Niners are the best team in the sport. I think the Niners are unbelievable. It's crazy. They keep having Debo's hurt now. Greenlaw suspended. It doesn't matter. They just keep winning. So Niners definitely from the NFC because it's almost like, Dan, they have all these all-stars that are in their early 30s and they're like, yo, this is our last chance. Yeah. Like it's like McCaffrey's talking to Mike Evans, who's talking to Kittle, who's talking to Debo, who's talking to Fred Warner, who's talking to Trent Williams, being like, this is our last shot, and they're playing like it, and Purdy's playing out of his mind. So definitely the Niners. AFC's a little bit more interesting. I think I might take the Chiefs right now because the Bills' defense is troubling to me, and there's nobody else in the AFC that really – I mean, maybe Jacksonville, but I always kind of feel like you got to walk before you run a little bit in the playoffs. Jags haven't even won a playoff game in a while, so – I'll take Niners Chiefs. Haven't we seen that Super Bowl like twice in the last 5 years, it feels like?
0: Yeah. Yeah. The play calling, clock management, how does this keep coming up? I'm guessing each staff has one guy who is your clock guy, game situation man. I'm guessing.
1: A lot of teams, Dan, have multiple guys in that role. Maybe that's the issue. You know, because I'm calling games now, Dan, like, I talk to three or four of these guys, okay? Because I want to make sure I'm up to date on where they are analytics-wise, what the latest trends are they're seeing. I can't even begin to tell you how much time they put into these situations. I almost wonder, like the commander situation, is it paralysis by analysis? Like, is there too much information in front of them? Like, I even have, I'll show you, Dan, like I have like a printout of, you know, when to go for two and when to go for on fourth down and field goals. And what I've noticed calling games, I don't have time to look at that. You know, like it's in between plays. I got to just say what I think. So I already kind of have some idea of what I think. I think things happen faster than people realize. And maybe rather than looking at the sheet or having all these code names, all this information, maybe it's just like, hey, we got to spike the ball here, you know, or maybe just, Maybe there's too much information at some times for some of these teams.
0: Okay. It just doesn't make any sense that you have to know how many timeouts you have left. That's the most important thing. Jaden Daniels walks onto the field in that situation or in the huddle. How many timeouts do we have? We don't have any timeouts. Okay. Now your play calling is different. How he doesn't know, or Dan Quinn doesn't convey and remind him, we don't have a timeout. And you still go out there and act like you do. And then you have the Eagles situation. Nick Sirianni has to understand the Jags don't have a timeout. If you kick the ball in the end zone, they're out at the 35. They don't have a chance to throw the ball downfield, stop the clock, and kick the field goal, correct?
1: Well, if they threw an outbreaking route. Now, obviously, the Eagles would be protecting the sideline. I've seen them do it in practice. The Eagles would be doing whatever they can to prevent an out route. The question you'd have to ask yourself in that situation is, are they more likely to have a 60-yard kickoff return? Or with Cam Little as the kicker for the Jags, they get the ball at the 35. Even just a 15-yard out route, 15, 20-yard out route, he's attempting a field goal and he has the distance on it. I didn't think that was as bad actually, Dan, as when the Eagles had the ball on offense. They never should have had to kick it off.
0: Yes.
1: The Jags only had one timeout. I think they realize that now. You know, I agree with what Sirianni said, Dan. He said, listen, I feel like teams settle too often for 50-yard field goals. I agree with that. But it can't be an out route to Mekhi Lemon. Second down, he cannot go out of bounds. I'm okay with you trying to get more yards. Those guys got to know we cannot be going out of bounds here. The Commanders thing, I guess I applaud Dan Quinn for saying we messed up and it was bad. I think all of us would just love to know what happened there. Remember, first-time offensive coordinator, first-time play caller, David Blau, who was a player like 2 years ago, and it just, that one seemed different. The Eagles made conscious decisions that didn't go their way. It felt like nobody had their hand on the steering wheel for the command. You know, like, the Eagles might have made a wrong turn or two, but they at least were doing what they wanted to do. The Commanders, it felt like nobody took command, and got them to stop the clock. That was stunning. The Commanders, in terms of the national consciousness, took the Eagles off the hook on some level because theirs was just so egregious.
0: And that might be something that leads to Dan Quinn being fired eventually.
1: I would imagine so. Yeah, I mean, look, let's see how the rest of the year goes. But that's one that, especially Josh Harris, he's big into all the analytics and Moneyball and all that stuff. That's not going to fly with him at all. I'd love to hear the explanation. I saw where Florio said they should record the headset conversations. You know what's interesting, Dan? This is why the owner for the Colts is on the sideline with the headset on. Because she would know. She, like, if she was the owner of the Commanders, she would know what Dan Quinn said. She would know what the offensive coordinator said. She would know what they said in the headset to Jaden Daniels. They would know. Meanwhile, for Josh Harris, the owner of the Commanders, he's just going to kind of hear it secondhand now.
0: It's still embarrassing. I can't applaud Dan Quinn for falling on the sword. I have to criticize him that he put himself in a position where he's falling on the sword for his quarterback. Don't you say this over and over? You do not have a timeout. That's all that matters in this situation.
1: So here's the interesting one I was thinking about, okay? Right. Jaden Daniels isn't going anywhere. Jaden Daniels is going to be there. So what if Dan Quinn said to Jaden Daniels, hey, listen, scramble for a little bit and then spike the ball or throw it away because we don't have a timeout. And maybe Daniels lost his mind and didn't do it. If you're Dan Quinn, do you say to the media, I told Jaden Daniels to spike the ball or throw it away. He screwed up because I guess technically you're saving yourself, but not really, because then it just feels like you're throwing your quarterback under the bus. He's the franchise quarterback. You're kind of in a bad spot either way.
0: Yeah, but it took him 23 seconds to get out of the huddle. Like, they were letting the clock. If you want to go for extra yards, great, and then have time to spike it. But it didn't even look like they had called a play, and Jaden Daniels is kind of like, I don't know what I'm doing, and then I'll just fall down, and then still didn't. And like, it's one of those where if the NFL was still doing those blooper reels, those VHSs like this, I would love to hear whatever conversation was going on the sidelines. I'd love to know.
1: And watching the receivers and the linemen, nobody knew.
0: No.
1: Nobody was like in a hurry. It was like it was the second quarter. It was one of the worst I've ever seen.
0: He is Ross Tucker, rising star at CBS, host of the Ross Tucker Football Podcast, Panthers Eagles, 1 o'clock Eastern this weekend. And you can follow him on social media at Ross Tucker NFL. Thank you, bud.
1: Of course. Thank you.
0: Ross Tucker. We did some research yesterday. Big German. Yeah, we did some homework yesterday. Big German said to ChatGPT, who has been on our show the most in the last 5 years? Ross Tucker, number one on that list. Albert Breer on that list. Reggie Miller on that list. The last 5 years. But Ross Tucker, clubhouse leader, most appearances. Big star now at CBS. We'll take a break. We'll talk baseball top of the hour. Your phone calls next.

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0: How about we update the poll results? We were out shooting hoops there, and all of a sudden we looked up and we go, nope, it's time to go to work. All right, what do you have for me, Dylan? Can you update the poll results, please?
1: I can.
0: Okay.
1: Best team in the AFC right now, Bills, Chiefs, Jaguars, or Ravens? 45% are saying the Chiefs.
0: Okay.
1: And best team in the NFC right now, Niners, Rams, Seahawks, or Vikings? Niners got 85% of that.
0: Yeah, everybody's in love with the Niners. They're healthy. You got baseball tonight, Guardians and the Rays. They have the night to themselves as the series with the Brewers and Dodgers shifts to Los Angeles. We'll talk to Sean Casey, former baseball player, now analyst with MLB. Do you bench Shohei Ohtani? Because this is what Dave Roberts is. Now, if you're Ohtani, you're going to try to convince Dave Roberts that leave me in the lineup. The only way to break out of a slump is to probably play. I don't know how many guys break out of a slump and they're not playing, but Ohtani not being healthy, and when you see him at the plate, like visually, you know, you're going, oh my God, he's defensive up there. Not the usual Ohtani, like you make a mistake, you're going to pay. Yeah, Dylan.
1: What if you just frame it as a night off? Take a seat, you're take a load off.
0: Yeah, you know, it's not an important game or anything. Yes, Marv.
2: Ohtani's replacement is going to have more pressure on him than anybody ever in the history of baseball. Imagine replacing Babe Ruth. Yeah, he's replacing the Babe. There's no way.
0: I think his replacement, he's 21 years of age. And I hope I got the name right. Josue DiPaolo. He's 21 years of age. But he came up in September and actually hit 323 in 42 plate appearances, and he might be stepping in there for Ohtani. Yeah, Paulie.
3: Last year in the playoffs, Ohtani had 17 games he played in. He was walked 16 times. He was intentionally walked 9 times during last year's playoffs. So far this playoffs, 0 intentional walk.
0: Yes, Todd.
4: You think he'll try to host way Dave Roberts into playing him? I was sitting on that for a few minutes.
0: Yeah, you should have sat on it a little longer.
4: Should have sat right on top of it.
0: Hottest rookies, biggest superstars, the all-time greats, the only place to collect them all. Panini Trading Cards, the official trading cards of the Dan Patrick Show. JP in Texas. Hi, JP.
5: Hey, DP. Todd, that was amazing. Keep it up, man. Just wanted to call in about, I guess I'm calling for my, for somebody else, actually. I'm going to go 19 and a half inches. 5 pounds, 12 ounces, for my newborn, born in July. So, a new member of the DP show, and it's, so happy that he's here, but, sad because he's named after a good friend of mine that passed last year. And, it was tough to hear about Chris in Syracuse last week as well, man. It's a tough time of year, but I'm so happy right now with my boy. I did want to mention also, Dan, I love the Dodgers losing. I'm ready for a new champion. I like the Brewers this year, even though I hate the Brewers because I'm a Pirates fan.
0: And well, anybody, if you want a salary cap, then you want the Dodgers to win. Because if the Brewers or the Rays or the Guardians win, Major League Baseball owners can go, hey, you know, look at what happened. Smaller market. Don't have to spend $300 million. And, you know, people are making a lot out of the Brewers, Guardians, and the Rays. Their salaries, their payrolls combined don't equal the Dodgers. But if you want to get rid of that salary cap, then you should be rooting for the Dodgers to win. Oh, they just spent their way. They bought another World Series. But if the Brewers would happen to win or the Rays or Guardians, that'll change people's opinions. Yes, Marvin.
2: People forget how close the Blue Jays were winning. They were so close to winning.
0: Yeah, but the Blue Jays spent a lot of money. I think they were a top 5 payroll team last year.
2: But I think because the Dodgers, it's so exorbitant. It's such a ridiculous amount of money. People don't think twice about the Blue Jays or anybody else in the top 5.
0: Brett in L.A. Hi, Brett.
6: Hey, Dan. Good morning. 6'2", soft. Hey, real quick with the Dodgers here, it's pretty desperate out here. The Dodgers have overcome deficits in the past, namely the 0-2 deficit in 2020 and then the 3-1 deficit to the Blue Jays last year, but this feels a lot more desperate. You mentioned Shohei potentially getting replaced by Jose De Paula. How do you, two-part question here, how do you go from batting cleanup with Shohei to replacing him with a rookie prospect? And if they do that, would that be the biggest disparity in a superstar getting replaced for an unknown prospect? I'll take it off the air. Thanks, Dan.
0: Yeah, I'm not sure. I don't know who's on that list of guys who are marquee players and you're being replaced by somebody who's 21 years of age with 23 major league games under your belt. But we'll talk to Sean Casey. He'll join us in about 10 minutes from now. Can you go up there and be defensive with your swing like Shohei Ohtani? And what does sitting him down for a game or two games? I mean, if you want to look at the bigger picture here of having him healthy to get into the World Series, when you get to the World Series, but you're down 0-2. Must win situation time. Dylan in the confessional. More of your phone calls coming up. Sean Casey on loan from MLB Network joins us next. 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
2: Final hour on this Tuesday, Dan and the Danettes, Dan Patrick Show. Big Day Ray is in Paulie's chair as he gets ready for his show with Andrew Perloff after this one on NBC Sports Now and Peacock called Not So Fast. Todd is here, Dylan in the back row, Marvin up front, yours truly, and the backroom guys. Spent a lot of time talking about the Rams and the Buffalo Bills and DraftKings. If we're going to see a rematch like that in the Super Bowl, plus 2,500, same odds as Patriots, Niners, Chiefs, Rams, Ravens, Rams. But the clubhouse leader right now would be Bills, Niners, Chiefs, Niners, Ravens, Niners. 877-3DP-SHOW, email address dp@danpatrick.com, Twitter handle @DPShow. 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Sunday night, football night at Lambeau. Cowboys, Packers renew their historic rivalry in primetime. 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We have a new poll question coming up. Your phone call is always welcome. We make way for MLB Network analyst and one of our faves, Sean Casey. You can find him on MLB Tonight, MLB Central. That's airing every day through the World Series. And the Mayor's Office podcast, Sean's own show, available everywhere. How did you get the nickname The Mayor?
6: Oh, that's a great question. Well, first off, what's up, Danny? Good to see you, brother. You know what? Back when I was in the Cape Cod League in 1994, it's like, you know, the wood bat league for college baseball. I'm just talking to everybody, saying hi. And there was a coach there. His name was Bill Mosiello, who was the assistant coach at Tennessee for a while. He's been at TCU, was a great college baseball coach. I don't know if he loved the fact that I talked to everybody. He was a real serious guy at the time. And I think he was like, hey, man, he's like, you're talking to everybody at first. You talk to everybody coming in. It almost looks like you're lobbying for votes to become the mayor or something. And next thing you know, he started calling me the mayor, and it caught on. And I remember one night, Carl Ravitch, 1999, I got a hit. And I was getting on second, and he said, they call this guy the mayor. That was the first time I ever heard it. So it's really starting in Cape Cod League, 1994.
2: The Mayor's Office podcast. All right, help me understand what pitchers are going or have been doing to Shohei Ohtani.
6: Yeah. Well, first off, when I look at Shohei's swing, it just doesn't look like Shohei. I mean, everything is literally going to the right. I mean, it looks like he's pulling out. You know, we call that kind of stepping in the bucket. His butt's going towards the first base dugout, and he's kind of just waving at the pitches. So I wonder for Shohei, you know, right now, you know, he's not really hitting the fastball.

0: doing well in BP and doing well with, you know, with whatever they're running them through. And, you know, it's just a matter of getting that one big hit.
1: Can you justify benching him?
0: You know what? I tell you what, we got a sprint going on now. I mean, it's the, in this series, it's the first of four. So if I'm looking at this, I can't even worry. I have to look at maybe guys that are hotter or a guy that can maybe do a little better right now, because the sample size is over a month now. It's been almost 30 games where he's hitting below 200, with no extra base hits, no home runs. So it's not like he just been scuffling this last week. It's been almost a month. So, I mean, it's definitely an option. I think Doc's going to have to look at it and say, is there another guy that we put in here?
1: I think we got to change the Mendoza line, because it feels like batting 200 is not an embarrassment anymore, Sean.
0: It's not. I mean, striking out 200 times is not an embarrassment anymore. It's just a different world we live in, Danny. I mean, it's incredible. And, you know, there's guys hitting 170, 180, and they say, oh, he plays good defense. But I'm like, yeah, but he's failing 83% of the time. That's okay nowadays. So, yeah, it's a different game as far as that goes.
1: Okay, but help me understand this with the White Sox, where you strike out 21 times in a game.
0: Yeah.
1: Don't you think putting the bat on the ball, making contact, making the fielders field and throw, putting pressure on, getting a base hit, help me understand the new age, the new world that I refuse to accept.
0: Well, I tell you what, when you watch a couple of the teams right now, they're two of the best in baseball, is the Brewers and the Rays. They're doing the opposite of that. You know, they're putting pressure on the defense. You saw they're getting guys over. I thought it was great in the game last night. The guy on second, no outs, Jackson Chura, one of the best hitters, gives himself up, ground ball to first, gets the guy to third, sack fly, or Terang knocks him in, like getting bunts down, doing that stuff. Like, I'm just saying, I know we've gone away from that for years now, but that still works. The best team in baseball is doing that night in and night out. And one of the biggest things with the Dodgers and why they're having trouble, I mean, Yamamoto goes 2 2/3 innings, all because they're working the at-bat. They're not chasing. You know, they're making him work. They're working walks, you know, the Brewers. So, listen, I don't know if the analytics has it totally right of, like, you just got to hit the ball at the ballpark, because the best teams in the last years that win the World Series, they're the teams with good at-bats, putting the ball in play, playing baseball, kind of like we grew up knowing it, Dan.
1: Talking to Sean Casey, MLB Network analyst, and his podcast, The Mayor's Office Podcast. I like what I see with Milwaukee, because I think they understand who they are. And that kind of translates whether they're at home or they're away, whether they're ahead or behind. And that bullpen has been unbelievable. It brings back the Nasty Boys from the Big Red Machine in 1990.
0: It does, man. You do think of the Nasty Boys. The big thing about that bullpen first is they don't give up damage. And when you look at what the Dodgers have scored their runs mostly in this postseason, it's on the home run. And it just turns out the Brewers bullpen doesn't really give up home runs. So that's a huge factor in this situation. And I'll tell you what, I think you got to give a lot of credit to Pat Murphy. Pat Murphy has not wavered on who the standard for the playing as a Milwaukee Brewer in the last 3 years. He's not wavered in who he is and who their team is. And you can see just by them winning over 100 games this year and the way they play, they're really concerned about the next pitch and winning the next inning and winning the next game. So it's a fun team to watch. And with the way Miz has pitched this year too, going to win the Cy Young, it's fun baseball. It's a great team to watch.
1: When you're in the batter's box and somebody's throwing 100, are you guessing that they're going to throw, because if you're saying, I think they're going to throw a curveball and they throw a fastball or vice versa, you're not going to catch up with those things, I'm going to guess.
0: Yeah. Right? I mean, if you think about it, you know, hitting a baseball should be impossible. You have to decide, am I swinging? Am I not swinging? Is it up? Is it down? Is it a ball to strike, curveball, slider, fastball? So if you have a guy throwing 95 plus or 100 miles an hour, you got to hunt the fastball, because I really believe you got it. That's the pitch that you want to do damage on. And anything else that's up, if it's a slider, it's a curveball, if it's a changeup and it's up in your zone, your eyes are just going to react and go to it. So if you're facing a guy throwing 100, you got to respect that, obviously. And you got to be able to, you know, you got to be on that. And I feel like if you're on that, you can be on anything else.
1: But if I told you what Mizorowski was throwing, like, here comes a fastball, I'll even give you a location.

0: If he's throwing 105, now if he's throwing 100, 101, I think that's a different animal than when he's throwing 105. Man, you could tell me it's coming. I'm going to give my best shot, but that's a different animal. That's why that his fastball is so unique. It's the one pitching game that gives everybody fits because it's 104, 105. Now when he's down to 100 and 101, which I think it's crazy that we're even saying that, we're like, oh, he's hittable. You know?
1: He's only throwing a 101.
0: Yeah. It's no big deal. 101, that's no big deal.
1: Is he the best pitcher in baseball?
0: I think he is right now. I mean, I really do. He's scuffing a little bit in the postseason with this pitch count and stuff, but also the Dodgers are making him work. But I think right now he's the best pitcher in baseball. Throwing 105, I think he's only getting better. And, yeah, I think he is right now.
1: And my guy, Yamamoto, I love watching him pitch, and you had to tune in early because he wasn't going to last.
0: Yeah.
1: But, you know, I would never swing at his pitches.
0: Well, you know what's funny, Danny? He doesn't want you to swing at him. You know, the big start he had in his last outing, he threw 39% strikes. He's a master at the strike to ball. You know, if you're a great pitcher, it's like I think about Maddox. When you'd face Maddox back in the day, it would present itself as a strike. When you go to swing, it was a ball. It was running a crisscross in the plate. That's Yamamoto. That's what makes him so good with the split finger and the curveball. But I tell you what, that's why the Brewers are really good. They kind of waited him out.
1: Yeah.
0: You saw some 10, 12 pitch at bats. They weren't chasing the split as much as other teams were. And they're the best team in baseball at the chase rate of not chasing. And, you know, we haven't seen Yamamoto go 2 2/3 in a long, long time.
1: What do you make of the Guardians beating the Rays?
0: Well, I think the one thing with the Guardians, you know, their Achilles heel these past few years is they can't hit the long ball and they can't score runs. And that's kind of starting to flip. I mean, in game one against the Rays, Rasmussen held him down. DeLauder gets the one to left center. Then Bailey clips him in the seventh. And then all of a sudden, the floodgates open. They end up scoring, I think, they scored seven runs.
1: Yeah.
0: Seven runs. And they did a couple of them on a couple long balls. So I think the Guardians pitching, their starting pitching is good. Their bullpen's lights out. If they can hit DP, we might see them in the World Series.
1: Can you explain Jose Ramirez?
0: Man, just one of the best players this generation. I mean, the guy does everything. You know, he switch hits. He hits for power and average from both sides of the plate. If you put his splits up to DP, you couldn't tell. You know, he's almost the exact same righty and lefty, which that's usually not the case. And he steals bases, and he's a real leader, man. This guy goes out, leads by example, and he's as clutch as they come. It's so fun to watch him.
1: I know you're busy. Thanks for joining us, as always.
0: You're the best, dude. Thanks for having me on, man.
1: That's Sean Casey, MLB Network analyst. You can see him on MLB Tonight throughout the World Series and his podcast, his own show, the Mayor's Office podcast. Reiterating what I'm reading from The Athletic, the Dodgers plan to gauge whether Shohei Ohtani's lingering injuries warrant him sitting out Game 3. Dave Roberts says that he will continue to play him if he deems himself healthy. He went 0-for-4 with a couple of strikeouts. Dodgers manager Dave Roberts told The Athletic that he would have a, quote, conversation with Ohtani during today's workout in L.A. to try to figure out what's best for him. That's what I don't understand. If you sit him out a game, like, what are you going to gain from that? Is he going to get that much healthier, that much better? And that would be the one question that I have. Or maybe let's just get him out of, take him out of this pressure spotlight here. Because he's not 100%, and maybe nothing's going to change. Maybe makes it worse. But also what it does to your lineup. It's nice to have him in there, but that's only when you know that he's in the on-deck circle, or you're going to have to face him at some point in this inning. Maybe you sit him down just because it's best for your team. I don't know if it's best for Ohtani, but it might be best for your team. Let's see, a couple of phone calls here. Fred in West Virginia. Hi, Fred. What do you have for me?
2: So, this is for Todd. I've seen there's new headline for the LA Rams here. Instead of it being Sean McYay, it's Sean McNay.
1: Oh, okay. Todd, how do you feel about
3: Sean
1: that?
3: Sean McNay.
1: Yeah.
3: Looked like they were going to win, and then they lost a heartbreaker at home in overtime, so that would be a McNay situation.
1: Thank you, Todd.
3: Very good.
1: Aaron in New York. Hi, Aaron.
4: Hey, big fan, long time, first time, 5'10", 173. So I wanted to talk a little bit about this NFL wives and girlfriends front. I understand why the league is doing it. Obviously, it was a bigger story earlier on in the year in terms of training camp and seeing, you know, Madison Beer and these other celebrities and wives and girlfriends on the field. You know, featuring these romantic partners, like, do we really care about Haley Steinfeld's reaction to Josh Allen's touchdown run? You know, I get what they want to do. They want to reach new audiences and be open and be, you know, mindful of how the world is changing, everything, but, you know, I get it's a humanizing element to the character, and it's not so much a complaint, it's more curiosity, you know. Once, maybe, sure, but it felt like overkill last night in particular. Kind of reminds me of that Mr. Beast feature to open, I think, last season on, I think it was Netflix, where it's like, get Mr. Beast off my screen. I'm curious to get your team's thoughts on this, right, how this is developing as a feature or a bug of the NFL broadcast.
1: No, I think there's probably a game plan of showing a different audience instead of some guy in a jersey and a painted face screaming. I got tired of that a long, long time ago. You're going to show, you know, women who are watching. It's good for the product. Matthew Stafford giving his daughters kisses before the game. Now, did I have a problem with Justin Herbert and Madison Beer in training camp and she's running her fingers through his hair? Yeah. Yeah. You know, like the time and place for everything. It's not a slumber party here. Yes, Marvin.
5: When I was first starting in this business, I was a spotter. And before games, hey, if you see any celebrities, confirm that it's them because you are doing a TV show. And if Haley Steinfeld, my actress girlfriend or fiance or whatever she is, of course I'm going to put her on just like you do. I remember I did a game with the Cavaliers. Hey, there's Savannah, his wife, and there's his mother. They're going to go to them. They're going to see the family's reactions. Like, it's a TV show before anything else. I always try to tell people that. Production meetings, like, great, the game, but everything else that surrounds it makes the show happen.
1: Yes, Dylan.
6: Yeah, I mean, they're also, a lot of them are celebrities in their own right, too. So there's like, oh, this celebrity's at the game. Obviously, they have a connection to the team, but, you know, why not? They're in the box cheering.
1: And she's an actress, and they're married. They just had a baby. So I'm okay with that. It's not on her or Taylor Swift. They don't go to the game and say, you got to show me five times. I mean, I don't need to see Robert Kraft or Jerry Jones, but they show them. You know, you're trying to give a cross section of people. And if you look at the number, break down the number of women who watch the NFL, that percentage would probably surprise you. Yes, Dylan.
6: People get so fired up about like who they show on the screen or who's calling the games or whatever. I mean, that stuff is so unimportant. Like, does that really bother you that much?
1: It doesn't bother me.
6: No, not you. I'm talking to people out there who
1: it does. Yes, it does. Yes.
6: That's crazy.
1: A certain part of the population has a problem with Taylor Swift. Yes, Todd.
3: On a side note, especially if you're watching with young kids, how do you explain front row Amy? It's her seat, so she's entitled to be there. Should she cover up a little bit, the cleavage woman that's on every single pitch? You can't help but see her behind home plate. What do we do with that?
1: You're the one that had a problem with it. You're the one that sent us a picture.
3: I surprisingly had a problem with it. At first, it was like, okay, but it's every pitch because of where she's sitting. You see that. I was just wondering, for those of us that may have young children, you know, someone may be uncomfortable with that.
1: Nobody else noticed, Todd.
3: It was right there behind home plate.
1: No, I know, but I'm sorry. That was a different jugs gun.
3: Okay. So you brought it home for me. That's much better than anything I was saying.
1: Thank you, Todd. How about we take a break here? When we come back, Overshadowed Tuesday. Big Day Ray gets five players, and they got overshadowed this weekend, but not on Tuesday, because we shine the spotlight on those shadowed. We're back after this on the Dan Patrick Show. Dude.
3: You know, my attention.
1: I know.
3: You're just going to say, dude, okay, what do you got?
1: No, I know. It's the dude wipes. But we got to get, I don't know where the shipment is. I said shipment. Yes, son.
3: The shipment's actually in my house. I'm having a wipeout like they do at Penn State. Mine's a wipeout.
1: Oh.
3: So it's all over the bathrooms in my house if you're looking for some.
1: Bloop, bloop. Yeah, that's why, because we have the Dude Wipes Mountain.
3: I steal them. I'm just being honest.
1: No,
3: with
1: you're
3: me.
1: Not stealing, because I said if you need
3: to. Well, you can't borrow that kind of thing. You can't bring it back. Once
1: no,
3: it's
1: you
3: used.
1: Can't. So, but you don't have to steal it. You're just taking it.
3: Yeah, I could ask your permission, though. There were a couple of times I just grabbed a few and didn't
1: extra
3: say
1: large
3: it.
1: Dude Wipes. 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
3: Why not 100%?
1: I don't know, Todd. 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Mint chill, shea butter. Just to name a few.
3: You can get that at Baskin Robbins.
1: Thank
3: oh,
1: you.
3: Oh, no, you said it's not. It's not
1: available
3: food.
1: At Amazon and major retailers nationwide. 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

0: I just had something that I haven't had in, I can't remember, a couple of decades. I had a Pop-Tart. It was staring at me, and I go, all right, I'll give it a spin. And tasted great. A little frosting on there. Haven't had a Pop-Tart in a long time. Yeah, Marvin.
1: Did you warm it up?
0: Yeah.
1: So good.
0: Yeah, it is. Yeah, still.
2: What flavor are we talking?
0: I'm not sure if it was strawberry, I think.
2: Some type of berry?
0: Yeah.
2: Cinnamon toast, or the cinnamon sugar one in the toaster is top notch.
0: Yeah, I forgot what I was missing. Yes, Todd?
3: Will you have another one in the near future, or is it like a cicada kind of pop?
0: I don't know. Might be a one and done, Todd.
3: Fair enough.
0: Yes, Marv?
1: Speaking of things you haven't had in a while, I had a Sloppy Joe maybe about a week ago.
0: Okay.
1: I was like, man, I have not had one in probably 25 years. Man, I've been missing out.
0: I think I've had it with my family, but growing up, we had Sloppy Joes, and then I never wanted to have Sloppy. We had the same meal each day of the week. You know, Friday was going to be grilled cheese and tomato soup, and Sunday was spaghetti, and then you'd have ham on one night. So each day was the same meal. Meatloaf, all of those. I'm like, I don't want to eat those ever again. Yeah, still.
2: Sloppy Joes were a big school lunch cafeteria thing, which seems like everyone ate the exact same thing. Like every cafeteria across the country had the exact same food.
0: By the way, I was seeing everybody arrive today, and Marvin came in a minivan.
2: I'm dirty.
0: And I went, what is going on here?
1: It's something new. Something new I'm trying out. Actually, I got into a car accident, and so my car is kind of on the outs. So
0: okay.
1: Thank God for good Liberty Mutual Insurance.
0: Liberty, Liberty, Biberty.
1: Yep. And so got a rental, and now I'm driving a white windowless van.
0: That's a creepy looking van.
1: Chris Hansen saw me.
0: Yes.
1: He was like, take a seat.
2: Marvin, why don't you take a seat?
0: Did I do something wrong? Is Robert Pattinson playing Chris Hansen in a movie? I didn't know anybody called for To Catch a Predator, and I don't think Chris Hansen's happy with Robert Pattinson playing him in this movie. Yes, Ray.
4: Classic Batman to Chris Hansen.
0: Of course.
4: Right there.
0: Yeah. Of course.
2: Of course. That pipeline.
0: Yeah. Christian Bale did that. George Clooney did that. Ben Affleck. They all made that move. Yes, Dylan?
2: Well, I think he's mad because he doesn't like, they don't make him, I haven't seen it yet, but from what I've heard, they make him not the hero. I'm not going to say the villain, but it's not like he comes off glowing in it, which is odd considering probably, I'm assuming, the other people in the movie.
0: I don't even know what's the movie about? Just catching predators?
2: Yeah.
0: Is that, okay.
1: It's somehow, right. And somehow the guy catching him isn't the hero in the movie.
0: How is that possible that he's not the hero? He catches the bad guys.
2: I don't know. Maybe it's like the narrative is it was exploitative to film it. I don't know. But it's hard to imagine that he's the villain in that one.
0: Now, I haven't seen it. I haven't seen any trailers. I haven't seen any reviews. I've only seen the back and forth, it feels like, with Chris Hansen and those working on the movie, that he wasn't portrayed accurately, correctly. Yes, Marvin?
1: This calls for a field trip. Are we all going to the movie theaters to watch this?
0: No. Yeah.
1: DP, what do you got going on? The Sacramento Kings haven't started playing yet.
0: Hey, NBA starts in a week.
1: So we got a week.
0: Yeah. Yes, still.
2: A matinee today, Dan?
0: No, I'd rather see the Anthony Bourdain movie.
2: I saw that.
0: Oh, how was it?
2: It was fun. It was, you know, I wasn't amazing by any means, but it was a fun watch. It's like a microcosm. You know, it's just the one summer he's in Provincetown.
0: Mm-hmm.
2: It's a fun movie. That's some good actors. Stavros, the comic, is in there.
0: Okay. Yes, Todd?
3: Can we just meet Marvin at the theater? Do we all have to pile into his unmarked vehicle and get pulled over by the police?
0: I don't want to go in the van.
3: Neither do I.
0: Yeah, there'd be candy back there.
3: Oh, no. What happened?
1: There's wine coolers.
0: Yeah. But that was always weird to catch a predator. And, you know, they'd always have these weird handle names. You know, this is my name on the internet. And then they'd show up with cat treats and milk and, you know, some like Twinkies or Ho-Hos. Yes, yes, Todd.
3: And they thought that they would be just allowed to go home after that.
0: Yeah.
3: Once they got put, it's like, yeah, this was probably a bad idea. I'm just going to go because there's not a team of cops going to tell you, get on the ground. What are you doing?
0: Yes, Dylan.
2: All the stuff they bring is like the greatest hits from Todd's pantry. It's all of his favorite snacks.
0: Favorite food. All right, time to play the Overshadowed Tuesday game. No, we got some music there. These players overshadowed this weekend. Overshadowed Tuesday. Jared Goff. How about Jared Goff? Huh. Second in passing, second in touchdowns. No interceptions. He's completing 67% of his passes. Right now, MVP odds, 11th. Overlooked. How about Seahawks defensive tackle Byron Murphy II? Playing alongside Leonard Williams, he is often forgotten about. Against the Niners, who hadn't allowed a sack all year long, Murphy had 2 sacks, 6 tackles in a loss. Third-year player out of Texas. How about Elijah Ponder, Patriots edge rusher, out of Cal Poly? After recording 2 sacks against the Raiders this weekend, he now has 4.5, good for 6th best in the NFL. But wait, there's more. The Dolphins running back, Ali Income-Free Gordon. He has been a rare bright spot for the Dolphins. 88 yards and a touchdown loss against the Bengals in 2 games as a starter, averaging 94 yards per game. Went to Oklahoma State. Ali Gordon. Bengals safety Jordan Battle. He called out Malik Willis, said that he was tipping his throws, and he did this a couple of days before they played. Battle came away with 2 interceptions, 7 tackles, and a win against the Dolphins. That's Big Day Ray's Overshadowed Tuesday.
3: Yeah.
1: Okay, Big Day Ray.
2: Yeah.
1: All right. I think you're stupid.
4: Snuck Jared Goff in there.
0: Yeah, you being a Lions fan.
4: He should be an MVP candidate,
0: yes,
4: if we're being realistic.
0: Yes.
4: What does he need to do to win the MVP? He's still 11th best odds.
0: I don't think he does anything incredible. I think we look at Jahmyr Gibbs and Amon-Ra St. Brown as being great at what they do. But you got Jameson Williams, Sam Laporta. Maybe it's, he should put up great numbers. I mean, not fair to him, but he is taking advantage of all of his weapons. And if they were undefeated, then we'd be talking about him the way we are Brock Purdy. Yes, Ray.
4: He is doing it now without Ben Johnson, which was a knock on for a while.
0: Yeah.
4: So that's impressive, too.
0: Brandon in Utah. Hi, Brandon. What do you have for me today?
5: Hey, Dan. 6-time caller, 5'4", 165. Just wanted to chime in real quick on the celebrity viewing at the NFL games. I think there's another element to it where just general celebrity fatigue, especially considering how a lot of people feel that, you know, many of these celebrities are living so out of touch with average folks that, you know, they just kind of want to have a break from seeing them, whether it's on their phones or what have you. So I think it really is just kind of just an absolute fatigue with certain celebrities.
0: Yeah, but, you know, Haley Steinfeld is not going to give me celebrity fatigue. I mean, like, all right, she's there. I got Timothy Chalamet fatigue during the NBA Finals. Way too much of the Ben Stiller. Way too much. I mean, Spike is there. Spike is fine. But, you know, everything was... And Marista Hargitay? What is she on?
1: Law and Order, SVU. How dare you?
0: Yeah, I've never seen an episode. Anne Hathaway, big Knicks fan. And she seems like she's a legitimate big fan. I think there was a clip where she was trying to explain to somebody about OG Anunoby. That's great. I love that. Yes, Marv.
1: I think the Chalamet fatigue happened because he's relatively new, but he has pictures with like Landry Fields and Andy Routins that prove that he's from New York. So I completely understand why they're showing him, because he's a really big time actor and he's been a Knicks fan. It's not like he's Johnny come lately.
0: Yeah, but then you bring your Kardashian girl.
1: That's a different animal.
0: I know, but that's where it's like, okay, enough. Could somebody else show up for a Knicks game? It's a big city. But yeah, Timothy Chalamet, a little celebrity fatigue there. And Taylor Swift, that doesn't bother me at all. You know, it's like, all right, she's there. She's married to Travis Kelce. Great. I couldn't care less. Fine. It doesn't ruin my day. Let's put it that way. Yes, Ray?
4: I think if you were a fan through the Raymond Felton era, you can sit courtside as much as you want. I don't have a problem with it.
0: David in Ohio. Hi, David. What do you have for me today?
6: Hey, Dan. I had two comments about the pop parts. I think Bill Belichick's girlfriend eat those for breakfast. Number two, the best flavor is hot fudge sundae. Just pop that in the freezer for like an hour. Take it out. It's the best flavor in my opinion. So thank you.
0: Thank you, David. Yes, Dylan.
2: In the freezer.
0: Yeah, I don't.
2: Pop tart in the freezer.
0: Yeah,
2: that's. I haven't heard that one.
0: Jason in Tennessee. Hi, Jason.
7: Hey, DP. Thanks for taking my call. First time, long time. 5'10" and a moderately aerodynamic 165. I'm a lifelong Bronco fan, and my question is, how long do you give the Broncos offense before you stop calling it a slow start and start calling it a problem? The Broncos were inconsistent last year, and through the early part of the season, it looks exactly the same. Because right now what I'm seeing doesn't look good.
0: Well, I guess Sean is now taking back the play calling duties, Todd.
3: Yes, the big problem is, and I'm getting this on an algorithm because I clicked on one thing, so now I'm getting 15 different versions of how Bo Nix is missing open receivers. They're not letting him throw it down the middle. They're not letting him throw long. They're just safe. He's checking too much and throwing little short, safer passes, and that's holding up the offense when there's guys supposedly wide open. They're showing clips of Cortland Sutton or Waddle or whoever, and they're wide open, and instead he's checking it off and dumping it.
0: Yes, Ray.
4: What's strange about that offense is you trade a first-round pick for Jalen Waddle, and they don't use him. He has 18 catches, 204 yards, and one touchdown in five games. Why trade a first-round pick for him?
0: Yeah, I don't get it. Unless he's just not, you know, some of these guys have great straightaway speed. Well, that can only really work in one pass pattern. I like my wide receivers to be quicker than faster. I want you to be able to get to spots here. But, I mean, he does have a season where he had 1,300 yards. But is he going to be that kind of receiver for Denver? Because they need that. Yes, Marvin.
1: Yeah, I think route running is more important than long-form speed. Outside of Randy Moss, every other all-time great receiver was a phenomenal route runner.
0: Bob Hayes wasn't, but that was back in the 70s.
1: Like, but I'm talking about considered to be top 15 all-time receiver. You think of guys like Chris Carter, like phenomenal route runner.
0: Yeah.
1: But guys with straight-ahead speed, like the scare I saw... I heard it, I forgot who it was, but a cornerback was like, what's the scariest thing you saw? He's like, Randy Moss putting his hands up. Randy Moss putting one arm up. Yes.
0: He would do that down the field.
1: Yeah, scary. He's like, that was the scariest thing on the football field. Just to see Randy double covered.
0: Yes, Todd.
3: I would like to offer a Hebrew version of the Broncos playbook and sit next to Sean Payton and Davis Webb, and you go right to left, and this way the fourth quarter is the first quarter, and God forbid they can take a lead early in the game and not wake up very late in the game.
0: Huh?
3: In Hebrew, we read right to left. So with the playbook, whatever they have for the fourth quarter, it should be the first quarter, and that's what you do. You start pretending the first quarter is the fourth quarter and not waiting until there's 6 minutes left in the game to wake up.
0: All right. Thank you.
3: You got it.
0: Good Yontif. Much
3: not. Good Shabbos.
0: Yeah. L'chaim. Yes, Dylan.
2: I believe Japanese manga is also read right to left. Right to left. Back to front.
3: I see that too. Stop waiting till the fourth quarter to wake up.
0: How about we take a break?
3: So frustrating.
0: Oh,
3: Bo Nix is missing wide open receivers. And I like Bo Nix, but I got to say when you're
0: going to take a break. It'll be last call for phone calls. What we learn, what's in store tomorrow. 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

0: Last call for phone calls. What we learn, what's in store tomorrow. Joey Votto back on the program. He'll join us tomorrow. Final results of the poll question, also this day in sports history. A couple more phone calls as well. Jake in Honolulu. Hi, Jake. What do you have for me today?
1: A 5'7", Big Mac under 170. Just to follow up with the How to Catch a Predator, I just learned recently it's about, I guess when they were in the situation, one of the predators ended up killing themselves. So that's kind of what the movie's about. So I think that's why the guy doesn't want that movie to come out.
0: Oh, okay. Well, thank you. It wasn't something I was looking for. It doesn't feel like it's going to be a feel-good movie.
2: No?
0: No, I don't think so. I don't think so. I mean, I love watching Dateline, but most times it's not a feel-good story there either. Todd, you're a big Dateline guy.
3: Yeah, that's why I hesitate to say, I catch myself when I say I love Dateline because it's about someone that got murdered in real life. So I like to say, you know, I find it very interesting the way they share the story and you try to guess who did it.
0: Thank you, Todd.
3: Because you can't really love a show where actual people were killed in a horrible fashion. By their loved ones, usually.
0: Let me hear your Dateline impersonation.
3: Remember the old woman sitting at the park bench by the pond minding her own business? Oh, she wasn't minding her business at all. She was seeing everything, and she was chirping away to the Tampa Police Department. Coming up, last house on the left. Don't watch alone. Dateline continues.
0: How about this day in sports history, Marvin?
4: All right, I got a couple. Today we're talking Pittsburgh. 1903, the Boston Red Sox defeated the Pirates in the first modern World Series. They won the series 5-3. And in 1971, the first World Series night game was telecast on NBC. Baltimore defeated Pittsburgh 4-3 in Game 4 at Three River Stadium.
0: 1985, Vince Coleman was injured before an NLCS game. The motorized stadium tarp rolled onto his left leg. That's still... When you look at an injury list, you know, how did you come up with that injury? Well, of course, the tarp that comes on the field when it's raining. Yes, Marv.
4: Next summer in Tahoe, you should bring that up when you see him.
0: Yeah, he did have a great nickname. Vincent Van Gogh. Yes, Ray.
5: That's something that Todd is convinced is inevitably going to happen to him.
3: I already have tarpal tunnel. Fingers are very stiff.
0: No, I'm going to give you a bloop on that one. I'll give you a bloop on that one. Bill Mazeroski hit a home run in the bottom of the ninth on this day, 1960, as the Pirates eked out a win over the Yankees, Game 7 of the World Series.
3: We're talking Pittsburgh.
0: No, Mazeroski and Ralph Kiner. No, that was so bad when you did that song at the draft.
3: I thought it was a hit single, but I couldn't get it sold by the record companies. Didn't want.
0: Aaron in Fort Wayne. Hi, Aaron. What do you have for me today?
6: Hey, Dan. I appreciate you taking my call. I got a suggestion and a comment for Todd, but the Pop-Tart, next time you go back to it, put some butter on it. I mean, somebody pointed this out to me. It is a game changer with the Pop-Tarts, especially with and I guarantee you, your 6- and 7-year-old kids are not keyed in on the cleavage in the front row compared to you yourself and the way you're keyed in on it.
0: That would be the cleavage guardian.
3: I was less offended, more just wondering if you're sitting with, like, you know, my kids are 21 and 24 and don't even live at home anymore. But if I'm sitting there with my 8-year-old kid, a first, second grader, third grader, and they're like, you know, and they happen to point to the screen. What is that? I'm like, I don't know what to say to them.
0: No. The 8-year-old is not pointing to a woman with cleavage.
3: What if I pointed out to the kid?
0: Yes, and then you would do that.
3: And then they want to know why I pointed at the kid.
0: But you were obsessed with this.
3: I did. I texted all of you.
0: I know. And it sent us pictures.
3: I didn't know she was an actual person. I'm like, I of course Googled that, and she's like a front row Amy. I didn't know she has an actual name. She's some kind of big Brewer fan season ticket holder.
0: What do you mean you didn't know if she was real?
3: I wasn't familiar with front row Amy. I didn't think she was an AI-generated thing sitting on the TV screen behind home plate like some kind of advertisement. But she's like a thing. She's like a popular Brewers fan that feels the need to be on camera for every pitch with her cleavage.
0: Yes, Dylan.
2: Todd just sees giant boobs on TV. He's like, that can't be real.
0: No.
3: I forgot there was a baseball game going on. I just got lost it. Like, oh,
0: are you doing your podcast today, the Toddcast?
3: Yeah, we are.
2: Yeah.
0: Okay. That'll be available at Dan Patrick.
3: Possible topic.
2: Boobs.
3: Front row Amy.
0: AmPatrick.com. I remember the first time my son noticed women. We were at Hooters. That was the infamous. My wife turned off the cable because she wanted to get the kids ready to go back to school. And I still, it was this Saturday. I had to watch college football. And I said to my three daughters and my son, I said, all right, we're going to Hooters, but we're not telling mom. And they go, okay. So we went to Hooters. All of a sudden, my son focused in on the color orange and changed his life, I think. And of course, the youngest daughter ratted me out as soon as we walked in. We're not supposed to tell you we went to Hooters. You went where? Yes, Todd.
3: That's actually how I became a Bronco fan, with the whole orange crush. Yeah. I don't know if you guys were aware of that. That's really how that.
0: Let's see. John in Missouri. Hi, John. What do you have for me today?
7: Hi, Dan. Thanks for taking the call. Great day for me. First time I get to talk to you, long-time listener. My call is, the reason for the call is, are announcers for the pro and college football games, are they incentivized to gush over the coaches and the offensive, defensive coordinators? For example, safety blitz happens, and immediately they go, man, Jim Knowles really dialed up a great safety blitz today.
0: I think there are certain favorites. I remember Kirk Herbstreit loved Todd Monken, and he was always dialing up something. Spags, they love Spags. Brett Venables. Where was he?
5: Clemson.
0: Clemson. Oh, yeah. He was dialing up some plays. He's dialing up something there for Dabo. Not dialing up as much, although they did, you know, win the Red River Rivalry shootout. Let's go around the room, see if we learned anything. Todd, you learn anything today?
3: I did. Hot Take Marvin says Eli Manning gets into the Hall of Fame because his two Super Bowl wins were specifically against Tom Brady.
0: Dylan.
2: Defensive coordinators dial. Offensive coordinators have a bag of tricks.
0: Marvin.
4: Sean Casey got his nickname in the Cape Cod League.
0: Sean Casey once thrown out by the left fielder at first base. Big Day Ray.
5: Front row Amy is a real person, not AI.
0: Todd, what did I learn?
3: Andrew in Washington, confused by how locked in the Rams offense was in the final moments of regulation, but somehow confused in OT.
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3: Okay, here we go. It is going to be a great Tuesday. Peter King, Nick Wright. Told you, folks, I leave Los Angeles. The sports, they're capsizing. What is going on in the City of Angels? So I always think this is interesting. So the Rams last night have 33 first downs. Perfect in the red zone, great on third and fourth down, almost 400 yards passing, up and down the field. But everybody's like, yeah, but that Sean McVay third down play call, that's not why they lost. It was a brilliant performance. They lost another close game because they're dreadful on special teams. According to analytics, the worst, 32 of 32 teams last 2 years, the most kicks blocked. Since 2023, by a mile, PATs and field goals. They gave up a massive kickoff return to start the game. They missed field goals. They had the game-winning field goal block. The Rams offense, top three. The Rams defense, top three. But in the NFL, I say it all the time, you don't have to be great at everything. But the coaching's too good. You can't be terrible at anything. And is it apathy by Les Snead and Sean McVay? I don't think it is. I don't think it's apathy. Now, in life, it's always clear, whatever you commit to, you'll be good at. If you commit to diet and health, I can look at you at 55. I don't even have to know you. And I can say, this guy's committed to diet and health. Right? If you commit to a comfortable retirement and you're smart with your money, you'll know it at 55 or 60. They don't really commit to special teams. Why is that? My takeaway is this, and this has been the knock on the Niners and Kyle Shanahan. When you pay a lot of older stars and you have this luxury roster, it can be a Kittle, a Trent Williams, a Bosa, it can be a Devontae Adams, it can be a Myles Garrett, it can be a Matt Stafford. The Rams care about certain things. And pass catchers, pass rushers, pass protection, treating stars right. It leaves the Rams, to me, a little thin on the bottom of their roster. Okay, and same with San Francisco. The previous 5 years, that was always the knock on Shanny. It's like, does he care about special teams? Well, he does, but he cares more about getting Mike Evans and Kittle and Christian McCaffrey, top-end luxury guys, older veterans, even if they get banged up. McVay, similar to Shanahan's, a very smart guy. He likes cerebral players who are low maintenance. He'll pay for them. And I think because of that, when you watch the Rams, it's dynamic, it's creative, it's clever. That Puka's unbelievable. They treat their stars right. They feed their stars. They get them the ball. They put them in great situations, but they are thin on the bottom of their roster. And again, like anything else, whatever you commit to in life, you will probably be very good at. And you can say it's apathy. I don't think they're ignoring the special teams because they've been burned on it so many years. But if you look at the analytics in this league, they not only have poor special teams, they're the worst. Take all the poorly run organizations. They're below that. 38 kicks blocked, field goals and PATs since the start of the 2023 season. So, you know, people get caught up on play calling late in games. That's very results oriented analysis. If the Rams won, nobody would talk about that. But you got to talk about these special teams, win or lose. They burned them last year. They burned them the year before. A prime example is when the Rams had a 48-yard field goal to win the game. The league average, that goes in 91% of the time. The last 2 years for the Rams, that goes in 75% of the time. Well, that's the difference between handing a teacher a paper and it gets an A-minus or a C minus. All right. So again, you don't have to be great at everything. You can't be league bottom at anything. You will be exposed. You may not be exposed.

0: Gonna have to regroup and reset ourselves. And it's been a while since I've been this pissed after a game too.
1: Okay, now let's talk the Buffalo Bills. And again, it's a, if not for a block, they lose. Let's not go crazy. But the Bills organization, what have they committed to? Supporting Josh Allen. Tight ends are capable. Good old line. They'll pay that left tackle until he can't play. James Cook's been a great player for them. They went and got DJ Moore, not available last night, but good players, right? Like, they commit to the offense. Well, what happens? Well, they've surrendered 28 points a game. In the last 2 weeks alone, Drake May and Matt Stafford have passed for over 640 yards. That's just the passing yards they gave up. So they commit to Josh Allen. But now he has to put the cape on again, and that's not what they want to be. They do not want to be the, here comes Superman with a helmet. This is the only way we can win. But last night, that was the only way they could win because that secondary, I mean, it's just awful. And so as great as that game was, I mean, you got Puka and Josh Allen, Devontae Adams, and you've got running backs and stars. And I mean, it's unbelievable content. It's just incredible. But I don't know, between the Rams special teams and the Bills secondary, I don't know if those are holes that are too deep to dig out of. I mean, we just watched Drake May and Matt Stafford pick apart the Bills secondary. They've actually gotten better against the run. They're actually, now they've been, you know, last couple of years, they've tried to work on that. They're better at that, but they pay the price on the back end. So there was a lot of clever coaching last night. There was a lot of great football. But I mean, to give up 33 first downs, 5 for 5 in the red zone, it looked like a 7-on-7 passing drill. So, but I will say this, the one thing I noticed about the Bills, and it's an ideological change. So they had Sean McDermott, who's a very good coach. Let's not crush Sean McDermott, but he was more conservative, as all defensive coaches are. Joe Brady is much more, they moved him up to the head coaching spot. He's much more, hey Josh, let it rip. They are a much more aggressive team. And that's played itself out last week with a bad, dumb pick late against New England. And it played itself out this week. Josh Allen looked like backyard football. I'm going to run and be a hero. So there is an ideological change. And this is what they wanted. They felt they were a little Chuck Knox, a little Sean McDermott, a little conservative. And they said, we're going to bring Joe Brady in and just prep like hell and let it rip. And that's what you're watching. It's a blast to watch. I tend to think this way is the way the league is moving because of safety. More rules help the offense. And I think the Bills feel like a more aggressive team than they were under McDermott. I don't know if they're better coached. McDermott was good. I don't know if they're, but I do feel like the offense is a little more go for it. And I think that's what Josh Allen wanted. We heard about the relationship between the previous coach and Josh wasn't great. This one is way better, and here's the winning coach after.
2: I just want him to always just play. Like, his good is good, him good, and it's good enough. I just want him to just play free, just not think, just go play, spend the football like you need to, and it'll be great, great conversations with him, but look forward to seeing him kind of build upon it this week.
1: So, you know, when you have a game like this, I mean, the two best games of the weekend, Seattle, San Francisco, Bills, Rams, it was cinema. And there was turnovers. They were flawed. I'm not going to make sweeping generalizations on Seattle and San Francisco. The Seahawks have no run game. When those guys come back, Charbonnet and Price, they're going to be a good team, really good team. They're good already. And I don't want to make too much of this because we're one blocked kick from having a different outcome. These are excellent teams. But the Rams special teams and the Bills secondary, I don't know if you can overcome having the worst units in the league at those respective places. So it made for incredibly dramatic and wildly entertaining content. I mean, what's so fascinating, Josh Allen's style is completely different than Matt Stafford's style. I mean, you couldn't find two guys. One guy is classic old pocket guy. One guy is Superman run around in his prime guy, and both work with two offensive coaches that let their quarterbacks make mistakes, don't overcoach. So I'm not going to pick

0: apart people on play calling. I mean, folks, it's just hard. It's live. You know what I mean? It's the only sport we don't let hockey, baseball, soccer, or basketball players run and try to violently tackle the opposition. This sport even practices hard. And so, you know, the exhaustion level, the intensity, the clock, the game management, the play con, you watch two really good teams with two really big holes. So we'll see how it plays out. J-Mac, not a great day for LA sports.
1: You're putting it mildly. Colin, I want to ask you about McVay. Why did he not take the kick in overtime? You just ran down the field, scored. The stadium's juiced up. The Bills' defense is gassed. And you kicked to Josh Allen? I know they got the ball back and they had a chance to win. But this whole, like, do you take the ball first or second in overtime? We've now seen it multiple times this season. It's not an easy decision.
0: No, that's why I don't want to be overly dramatic on this stuff. The reality is too often we wait for the result and we say, that's the way to do it.
1: Yeah.
0: It's proven you can do it both ways. So that's not the deciding factor in the game. This was one of these last team with a ball usually wins, and there are no perfect teams in the NFL. Now, Seattle at the end of last year, when everybody was healthy and they weren't turning it over, they could run, they could throw, they could go deep, they could go underneath, they had a pass rush. Seattle, in this day and age of a salary cap, because they drafted so brilliantly, was almost a perfect team. But this year, Seattle now can't run the ball. San Francisco's falling apart a little physically. The Rams special teams are a mess. The Bills secondary is not good.
1: Yeah, everyone's flawed.
0: I mean, everybody's flawed in this league. So the whole overtime thing is these analytic departments go back and forth. They study this stuff. And I kind of trust, based on your analytics department, based on your confidence. Sometimes a coach can look, you know, here's the thing about overtime. There are coaches that often say, well, I'm going to take the ball because I don't want that star quarterback to get it first. There's other places that say we've had two cornerbacks dinged in the football game.
1: Right.
0: You know, I want the ball first because my secondary's dinged up and I want to try to get this thing. So there are so many different decisions based on that overtime call.
1: I mean, the problem with Josh Allen is, let's say Rams get it first, score. Josh Allen will match the score, and then he'll go for two because you can't stop him.
0: Right.
1: But the opposite is true. Josh Allen got two possessions in overtime, and you're not stopping Josh Allen twice unless he goes YOLO, and he learned his lesson last week against the Patriots. He just said, I'm not throwing jump balls. I'll just run around Landman. Landman's awesome, but he cannot hang with Josh Allen in space. I mean, nobody can.
0: Nobody can. So Dodgers, we told you they were old. Ohtani, from HOF to WTF, they may bench him. So we'll talk about that coming up. Here's the truth about modern work. Most people aren't overwhelmed because they need better ideas. 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Too many files, conversations, too many platforms, too many moving pieces. 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
0: 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Well, Shohei Ohtani, a revelation, a pitching ace with Babe Ruth power and stats. The greatest baseball talent ever. And he may get benched. So I will be honest here. I did not think Ohtani's next position change would be sitting down. But he hasn't had a home run since August 18th. He's hurt multiple injuries. So I said this all year. The Dodgers are old and they pushed all their chips in. That's why the last couple of years they go out and get a Tarek Skubal. They re-sign a older 36-year-old Max Muncy or a Teoscar Hernandez, going to be 34 in a couple of days. They knew, hey man, we're getting old. We're getting less consistent at the plate. We don't run quite as well. A lot of our athletes are now out of their prime, and the Dodgers knew this. But no National League team has ever won three straight World Series. So they brought guys back that they considered moving off of, older players. And generally, I've said this in all American sports. The best teams have a majority of their players either in their prime or going in their prime. Younger players in all sports are hurt less, and when they're hurt, they return more quickly. And so the Dodgers getting old, and Ohtani, last 24 games, including the playoffs, has one RBI. And then Will Smith, great player. He was hurt during the season. He comes back. He's in a brutal series. One for his last 19 in the playoffs. So he's struggling. And the team's batting 169. And Milwaukee's pitching's just too good. So every bull market loses steam. trees, as they say, don't grow to the sky. And the Dodgers were very well ahead of this. When they went out and got Skubal, that's something that they generally, bad baseball teams, overpay at like the trade deadline. But the Dodgers knew, like, we don't know about Snell or Glasnow, and we have a chance to win a third straight National League championship and win three straight World Series titles. You know, when the Yankees back in the Jeter years won their third straight, they were still guys like, there were a lot of guys still in their prime. That's not the case here. And so I think what you're seeing is what we thought. In fact, there was a number how closely, I mean, if it wasn't for that error by the Brewers pitcher, and by the way, how can a pitcher be that inaccurate throwing a ball to first? This game would have been a blowout. It wasn't really that close anyway. But 44 times in this series, the Dodgers have 44 plate appearances by guys who are 32 or older. The Brewers have five from one guy. So if you think the Brewers look younger and fresher and more dynamic, they are. It's one of the youngest rosters in Major League Baseball, and you can see it. Yeah, if not for that error right there, this thing is, that's a majority of their runs come from that, and that just doesn't happen. Milwaukee's a good defensive team. So I think we've talked about this. You can see the end coming. The Dodgers front office knew, let's go all in on this stuff. Let's get some luxury high-end players. It's going to be expensive. It's analytically not what we do. We're going to bring back older guys, but let's go for it. And they've tried. I mean, Ohtani now he's hurt. And this has been going on now for some time. And here's Derek Jeter on the Fox Post game on where the Dodgers are at.
25: It's tough, man. It's tough to turn around your team, the entire team offensively, when you're going up against a team like the Milwaukee Brewers. Starters have been great. The bullpen has given up one run the entire postseason. So no at bat is comfortable for you. So you really don't get a chance to exhale when you're at the plate and relax and try to find your swing and find your confidence. I agree. The Dodgers are in trouble unless they can figure out how to string together some hits.
0: Yeah, I don't think it's overreacting to say your eyes aren't deceiving you. I thought they did a great job yesterday getting Yoshi pitching, just behind that batters going up, fouling stuff off, taking pitches, being patient. get to the Dodgers bullpen more quickly, and it was effective, and Milwaukee's really, really good. Again, trees don't grow to the sky. The good times always end. J-Mac with the news.
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19: All right, hey, let's go back to that Philadelphia game against Jacksonville early Sunday morning. Interesting ending to the game where, basically the Eagles and Nick Sirianni botched the clock. Sirianni fell on his sword. But after the game, it's starting to sound like there was some disagreement on how to chew clock and prevent Jacksonville from having a chance, whether it was throw or run. So Jalen Hurts and Nick Sirianni both spoke yesterday, and I don't know, maybe there's a war of words here. Take a listen, Colin.
22: I'm honoring the play call, honoring the things that are coming in the game. When I'm up at night, I think about, man, should I have said something, or should I have took a step back and said, wait. But ultimately, there's a commitment to that and going out there and executing.
23: Jalen's playing. We're coaching and calling the plays, and Jalen's got to go execute what we call on that moment, 100%. And so, that we're not asking him to make play calls in that scenario. He's already got enough to worry about to go out and execute.
0: Yeah, I don't think that's nuanced at all. Basically, Hurts and Nick Sirianni are admitting and acknowledging that was a coaching decision. And, what was the old Bill Belichick lecture? Do your job. Nick Sirianni makes the big situational decisions. Jalen Hurts quarterbacks the team. So, Brady is not questioning Belichick's special teams calls. That's not the job requirement. And a lot of times that'll get you in a bad space. The head coach, there's a hierarchy to all this stuff. Like coaches that try to meddle too much with personnel and the GMing, they get in trouble. Right? Like Belichick, that was his downfall. He started, I don't need a strong front office. I'm going to kind of take over the draft mid to late January. Well, their last six or seven drafts were not very good. So I this is on Sirianni. I'm not blaming the quarterback. Now in the Washington situation, I do think a heavy dose of that lack of clock awareness that goes to the quarterback. But in this instance, this is Sirianni's moment.
19: Well, it's weird. So Hurts threw 40 times in that game, and they rushed 18. Now, I know Saquon's down, and the backup's down, and Will Shipley got hurt early, so they didn't really have much of a run game. But, I mean, Colin, I think this, to me, is the Philadelphia media, the ink-stained wretches, are trying to drum up some trouble, and there's some chum in the water right now. Yeah. They can smell blood.
0: Yeah.
19: Things are not going not going great in Philly. And, Colin, if Jalen Hurts is playing quarterback for his job, right, there's a lot of rumors they're going to move off of him. I think he's well within his right to say, I don't like that call. I'm audibling out. Aaron Rodgers has done that a ton. We've seen other quarterbacks do that. And if I'm Hurts, who do you trust calling the plays? Sean Mannion? What has he done, Colin? I'm Jalen Hurts. I'm a Super Bowl MVP. Do I really believe this is the right play?
0: I think quarterbacks always have the right to audible into something. I think that's understood. I mean, even rookie quarterbacks, if you have to audible out. Now, you and Sean Payton and Bo Nix can argue on the sidelines, but I don't think there's any question that Jalen Hurts has the right of way to audible, but he's not responsible for special teams, kickoff.
19: None of that
0: stuff. None of that stuff.
19: They didn't milk clock correctly. So here's what's interesting. Panthers off a bye. Eagles off of London. Interesting line here. Why are the Eagles favored at home? They are a limping dog. I don't know if the season's over. Panthers just beat the Lions.
0: Well, desperate teams.
19: Okay.
0: New England was desperate when they faced Buffalo a couple weeks ago.
19: Mm-hmm.
0: Like desperate teams. Think about this weekend. Just think about some of the situation. Baltimore is going to get roasted by Atlanta. They're on a backup quarterback, and Baltimore goes to Atlanta, and you can sense like, hey man, Atlanta's blowing people out. We got to be buttoned up. And Baltimore wins that game with a backup. So the reality is, I think you see this all the time. I thought last night, I said this yesterday on the show, I thought this game was bigger for Buffalo because of the New England outcome. I was like, Rams can make up ground here. You lose to Drake May, then you go on the road in Los Angeles on a standalone game, and you aren't defiant. I mean, that block kick for the Bills, we could get to week 13 or 14, and that may pay dividends. That was a moment for Buffalo that it's not just in the moment. That could be a macro moment for that team going forward. Yeah.
19: Similar to the Seattle Rams game on Thursday Night Football last year that gave Seattle home field advantage.
0: That's right.
19: Real quick on the Eagles. I think everybody's going to bet the Panthers here. I think Eagles are pass for me. I know it's only Tuesday. I'm not asking for your picks, but any lean Eagles pick, this is a big game for the Eagles.
0: No, I've already got my picks.
19: Love
0: Whenever
19: that.
0: I'm hot, I make the picks by Monday night.
19: How'd it go?
0: I got 3-2.
19: Damn, he is hot. All right, let's go to the Packers. Also hot, I guess. I mean, they win one game and now they're hot and now they're favored against the Cowboys. But the word on the street is it doesn't sound like Micah Parsons is going to go, which is shocking because this was the date that was circled all summer. Yeah, he's going to return. I mean, the guy's been out 11 months.
0: Yeah.
19: That's weird, Colin. I mean, Daniel Jones is back faster from an Achilles. Yeah. I'm missing something here. Here's LaFleur giving the media an update on Micah Parsons.
2: As soon as they give us the green light, he'll be out there. So that hasn't happened yet. And, you know, but I think we're getting closer. We're going to want to give him some time to get back to playing football. As you see with most guys that are coming off a major injury, it takes a little bit of time.
0: I got to tell you something. That's a fascinating game because who's desperate in that game? The Cowboys.
19: Very.
0: So the Cowboys are desperate, and Green Bay attacked a very clear weakness for the Bears. Secondary and corner. Well, that's not necessarily a weakness for the Cowboys. Caleb Downs is excellent. They just went and got Joey Porter. So you're not going to be able to attack the Cowboys like you attacked the Bears. So I think Dallas matches up pretty well with Green Bay, a desperate team. The weather is still good. It's not going to be like a warmer weather team going to a snowstorm. It was 81 degrees yesterday in this part of the country. I think this is an interesting, positive matchup for the Cowboys.
19: That's interesting. I mean, some of the advanced stats say the Cowboys have the worst secondary in the league, but Porter has barely played.
0: That's right.
19: He was sick last week.
0: That's right.
19: I don't know. This to me feels like an over. This is a first to 30 wins, right? Yeah. I mean, I think there's going to be a lot of points. However, I'm sure you saw the stat last night. Primetime favorites, the last seven in the NFL have lost outright. Seven straight favorites losing out. I mean, that's insanity.
0: Right. Yep.
19: No Micah Parsons. Not good. That takes some of the shine off that game. All right. Final story. Let's go to the New England Patriots because we got to get the Jets into the show in the first hour. Jets off that win over the Browns. Patriots fans are excited. Drake May has survived the early season struggles. And guess what? AJ Brown could return this week against the Jets. It's early. We don't know for sure if Brown's going to return. But coming off that ankle injury he suffered, I think it was first half.
0: You know what the Patriots are? They're what the Rams and the Bills aren't. The special teams are good. The defense is good. They're not flashy. But New England the last couple of weeks has done all the little stuff very, very well. Everybody is overlooking this team because when they were bad early, they were really bad. The New England Patriots right now are the least discussed, the under-discussed good team in this league. Defense, special teams, as long as they get both their backs healthy and can take a little bit of the time of possession away from more explosive offenses, I think this team is one of the best coach teams in the league. To course correct, like they did after the Drake May mess. I mean, the Chargers, we think McDaniels and Harbaugh are very good coaches. They haven't course corrected in 5 weeks.
19: Yeah.
0: This team look like the Chargers for 2 weeks. They immediately course corrected. This is a very good staff with New England.
19: I think I've been on the show 3 or 4 years now and listening. It sounds like that's a Patriots pick against my Jets. 7.5 is the line. I'll just say this. You know, I know you're already firing because you're hot. Keep an eye on that Patriots offensive line. Will Campbell went down a lot of injuries. Jets had 8 sacks of Deshaun Watson last week. They will be bringing the heat to Drake May. I think this is closer than the experts think. Keep an eye on the old Jets getting the points there.
0: All right, J-Mac with the news.
4: Well, that's the news.
5: And thanks for stopping by.
4: The Herd Lie News.
0: You know, I think this, the Mannings are the royal family in America football. I watched Archie Manning. I love Eli Manning, talking to him Thursday. Peyton Manning. I share offices with my small company with the, you know, Omaha, the Peyton Manning company. So they're American football royalty. Steve Sarkisian, the coach of Texas, said this week, he said the Manning name is leading to outside outsized criticism of Arch Manning. And I actually disagree. I think it's been fair. It hasn't been personal and it's been mild. I went this morning to the six biggest games of Arch Manning's college career. Couple Oklahomas, a couple Ohio States, a Georgia's, a Texas A&M game. Okay. Six biggest games. Let's be fair now, because Texas has 13 former five-star recruits at nine positions, right? So, I mean, these are, let's not count the second tier programs. In that display of six of the biggest games, he's 3-3, eight touchdowns, five picks, 19 points a game. And that's with Sark and a superstar first round wide receiver and the first offensive tackle off the board. And they got good players. So, I mean, Gunnar Stockton at Georgia beats Arch in every statistical category, and we never talk about him. And their team may be better, too. So I do think the Manning name gets you discussed more, as it should. But, you know, Arch did take over a program that got to the semis of the college football playoff with Quinn Ewers. So it's not like they didn't have some program momentum. They had great recruiting momentum. So I think the criticism, frankly, has been mild. It hasn't been personal. I think a lot of the criticism falls into what my category has been, is that I've come to the conclusion I know what he is after all these starts. I kind of know what he is. He's inconsistent. He's big. He's smart. He moves. But he's uneven. And I think that may be a combination of he's got some anxiety, which Peyton had early in his career. He overthinks, which smart baseball players do, what smart football players do. He can kind of overthink. And it kind of messes with his mechanics and his accuracy. He's an uneven quarterback. But I listen, when they lost to Oklahoma, people did not beat up on Arch. They beat up on Sark because they had a blocked kick for a touchdown. And I mean, the criticism for me after they lost to Texas, I went and read all the articles. I watched the game. Sark got most of the criticism. I don't think people have been unfair. I think people are waiting for the next, kind of the next thing. I just read this morning, Todd McShay's latest mock draft has four Texas players in the top 15. So no other school has more than two. So this is kind of a stacked roster with a bunch of high-end luxury players in the first round. And we're kind of waiting to see that they're there. And I think that's totally fair. All right, coming up at the top of the hour, the herd hierarchy, there are a couple teams. I mean, it's weird now. We're getting to, like, I know there are three teams I love. And then there's about four other teams that would drive me crazy if I was a fan of these teams. I mean, I don't know what to do with Jacksonville. I love Liam Cohen. That was a mess in London. It's the herd.
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0: 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We all know this. The Niners have old guys that get beat up. They've become incredibly over-reliant on Christian McCaffrey, who had 413 touches last year, a career high. And it's like, okay, guys, he gets banged up. Give McCaffrey a break. So Mike Evans has been dialed in day one with Brock Purdy, completely dialed in. And here's what I like about Mike Evans. What the Niners do really, really well is scheme stuff open. 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And Seattle has an answer for everybody. 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
6: Foxtoberfest is in full swing with Game 3 of the NLCS between the Brewers and Dodgers tomorrow night on FS1. 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And on Big Noon Saturday, it's a top five showdown as Ohio State heads to Indiana. 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
5: So I was thinking about this. Of all the scouting, of all the film, of all the analytics, there have never been more eyes by NFL teams on college players. All the games are televised now. They weren't 20 years ago. Okay. And all the desperation at quarterback. Everybody's trying to find a quarterback. Don't you think it's kind of crazy that the current MVP favorite to co-favorite is Brock Purdy, the last player taken in a draft? Why is that? Well, number one, the league is very situational. Where you get drafted, who your coach is, who your left tackle weapons are, it matters a lot. If you put Joe Burrow in San Francisco, my guess is he'd win more games. Okay, so some of it is it's a situational league, unless you're like Myles Garrett, Calvin Johnson, Adrian Peterson, Barry Sanders, unless you're a mega talent where you're going to succeed, Josh Allen, you're going to succeed anywhere. The second thing is a lot of quarterback success is based on things that you can't measure at a combine. Toughness, EQ, leadership. Processing. So I have always looked for two flags. One's a red flag, one's a green flag. The first thing I've always looked at, I've told you this, is a superpower, a wow trait, because this is a crisis league. What is the superpower in crisis that you'll turn a loss to a win? Purdy's, it took us a few years to hear the stories, is above the shoulders. They say he is the great processor in the league. Shanahan, Sam Darnold, they've never seen anybody process more information more quickly. That is his wow superpower trait. I also look, that's a green flag. The other flag I look for is a red flag, and I know you don't want to hear it, but I've been right virtually every time. The red flag is immaturity. Are you distracted? Are you really not over yourself yet? Do you do too many commercials early? Do you want to be cool? A lot of guys want to be cool when they're 22. How is your judgment? So I look for a green flag. What? You have to have a superpower. It took me a while to spot Purdy because it took me a while to hear the stories. Shanahan and Darnold, like, yeah, it's next level. He is faster upstairs than anybody in the league. And I never saw any of the red flag immaturity stuff. You know, he's not a guy that seeks attention. So, I mean, I think we had a couple quarterbacks yesterday that have played in the league, RG3 and Hasselbeck. Let's start with RG3 and what he sees with Brock.
7: I think Brock Purdy has evolved in a way that he is now the driver of the bus. He's no longer a passenger. The guy's athletic. He can make the second reaction plays. And I just think he deserves more respect. I have Brock Purdy as my number one in the MVP conversation right now. And it's because I think he has evolved past the reliance on just Kyle Shanahan.
5: I don't think there's any question to that. And Hasselbeck brought up an interesting point. Mike Evans sought out not only Shanahan, but Mike Evans wouldn't have come to the Niners, as Hasselbeck said yesterday, unless he trusted Purdy.
8: I loved this Mike Evans signing from the beginning. And I don't think it's a one-way street where Kyle Shanahan loved Mike Evans. I've said this earlier. Mike Evans looked around the league and he said, man, where can I go win a title? I believe in San Fran. Well, I know people pile on San Fran. People don't believe in Brock Purdy. But Mike Evans believed in Brock Purdy. And you can see clearly, day one, it has clicked.
5: So I was thinking, I want to talk about last night again. And this is what makes the NFL different than every other league. We don't watch the NBA. We watch the highlights. We don't really watch the baseball regular season unless you watch your own team. We watch the playoffs if big name, big budget teams are in. We don't watch much of hockey at all or MLS. We watch football, especially pro football. And this week proved it. Buccaneers go to Dallas with an undrafted rookie quarterback, almost a 10-point dog. They're dead, right? No, they won. And the Ravens don't have Lamar, and they go to the hottest offense in the league, Atlanta. Oh, they're in big trouble. No, they won too. And the Packers were reeling. The Bears offense was revolutionary with third string guys. Packers are, oh, they blew them out. That is what is amazing. You have to watch the games. I mean, this weekend, Seattle, San Francisco, Buffalo, Los Angeles. One game had seven turnovers. Think about the Rams last night. 33 first downs. Their stars, Puka Stafford, sensational. At home, favored. 5 for 5 in the red zone. Great on third and fourth down. Easily won time of possession. And they lost. And they lost on a block kick. At home, your stars played great. It's not like the Dodgers where Ohtani can't hit. Puka was amazing. Stafford was amazing. Kyron Williams. And they lost. So, you know, this is why we watch professional football. You just don't know. Last night was cinema. And, you know, we always end up at the end of these really close football games, either blaming a coaching decision or blaming the refs. And I didn't come out of this game with any blame. I'm just like, listen, the Rams special teams and the Buffalo secondary are just canyons. They're big gaps. And these are great teams. I don't know if they can overcome this stuff. But, I mean, this weekend, there were 35 points scored in the fourth quarter last night. That's the most in the NFL. So, not every game is good, but the two games we circled going into this weekend were, okay, Seattle, San Francisco on Fox. That's a big sandwich game. Make a couple of them. Sit down for 3 hours. Sensational. And it was this one. Okay, it's Allen and it's Stafford. Both these teams need to win. This is a big game. Unbelievable. So, and Sean McVay was, on that late third down play call that didn't get them closer to a blocked field goal. Here was McVay after.
2: If I would have known, yeah, I wish I would have had a better play call and gone for it, got it a lot tighter. I'm sick right now with myself, and I'm so proud of that group. You know, this is the tough part of sports, but I'm proud of that team. I'm proud of the way that we battled, and I'm sick that we came up short. And you know, I'll be regretting, you know, kicking that and not having a better call to be able to go for it on third down and go to fourth or whatever it was. And that's on me.
5: I mean, like, whatever it was, like, it's not perfection. Like, even he, the coach, with a photographic memory, whatever it was, that game was a blizzard of drama and talent. It, folks, you're not like a newspaper columnist where you write it, takes you 4 hours, maybe 2 days, you have a copy editor. This is live. This is live football. People are tackling you. It's hard. There's a clock, multiple. Like, so I just don't like beating up coaches in games like this. That game could have, I thought the Rams won four different times. Honestly, I thought the Atlanta Falcons had the Ravens number three different times and then they didn't. Now Nick Sirianni or Jaden Daniels, Dan Quinn, that stuff's different. That stuff's historically inexcusable, but, wow. I will say this. There are four or five teams I really, really like in this league. And there are another four and five teams that I think we all just need to be patient. I mean, I think the Bills at the trade deadline may have to solve their secondary. The Rams may go buy a kicker for a bad team. I mean, seriously, there's some teams here that have issues that are like not correctable with the current personnel on the roster. And these are good Super Bowl level teams like Buffalo and the Rams. I think if you're Buffalo, you have to consider, do we go to the market and go grab a corner?
6: I wonder, separate from that, is there a coaching crisis going on? Joe Brady, Nick Sirianni, McVay, so many bad. I mean, Harbaugh, up 7, going for it from 4th and 1 from your own 40?
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0: An instant classic in Monday Night Football as the Bills beat the Rams 37-34 in overtime. The two teams combined to score touchdowns on their last six possessions of regulation. The Rams tying it with 2 seconds left. In overtime, the Bills won by blocking a Rams game-winning field goal attempt before Tyler Bass hit a walk-off 45-yarder. Bills quarterback Josh Allen.
1: It's football. You can be down and out. One play, the next play, you're on top of the world, and again, that's just how it rolled for us today. A lot of things to clean up early on, just didn't feel like I was in a rhythm, wasn't taking some of the underneath stuff.
0: Allen did get going, throwing for 210 yards and rushing for 121. In the loss, the Rams' Matthew Stafford, 383 yards passing with three TDs. The Bills now 4-1, the Rams 2-3. Baseball playoffs, the Brewers go up 2-0 in the NLCS, down in the Dodgers 7-4. That series off tonight, it resumes in L.A. tomorrow. And the Guardians take game one of the ALCS, 7-3 over the Rays, game two in Tampa tonight. I'm Matt McCoy.
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4: 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What the Niners do really, really well is scheme stuff open. But Mike Evans, you gotta win mano a mano. And Seattle has an answer for everybody. And they didn't have an answer for Mike Evans.
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2: The Herd with Colin Cowherd starts now.
4: Okay, here we go. What a wild night in Los Angeles. The Rams outplay the Bills for long stretches and lose. The Dodgers get outplayed in Los Angeles. Welcome in. It's The Herd. We're live in Chicago. Nick Wright in a couple of minutes. It is a fascinating time. One of the things I look at from this point forward in the Herd hierarchy, what are your wins and what are your losses? Like, nobody's going undefeated. Who are you losing to? That says a lot. And that's where we start this week's Herd hierarchy.
2: Herd hierarchy.
8: Time is now. Let's go.
2: The top 10 NFL teams, according to Colin. Number 10.
4: Denver Broncos, they've lost to the Niners and the Chiefs, who are a combined 9-0. They're terrible in the first quarter, but they're really good in the fourth quarter. I do think Bo Nix, last three starts, has lost his confidence. But the coaching staff I love, I think their receiving core, their offensive line is good. I like their roster. Let's not go crazy. You know, this is an organization that has done a lot right. They got to get Bo Nix in a better space, but their losses are to the Niners and the Chiefs. You could argue those are the two best teams in the league right now.
2: Number 9.
4: The Lions. Number one scoring offense, only team to score 25-plus points in every game. Jared Goff, only quarterback in the league without a turnover. And you could say, oh, I don't like the defense. Well, they got 20 sacks. So, again, they do a lot right. Maybe I have them low. I like them at home. But I don't trust them in some big spots on the back end of their defense at times. So I put them at number 9.
2: Number 8.
4: Ravens, it's almost an organizational placement. I said this last week. Tyler Huntley is probably the best backup in the league. In 5 of his last 6 starts, he has a 100-plus passer rating. And part of that is Derrick Henry and their defense. And I think Jesse Minter's done a good job with that defense. To win in Atlanta, the hottest offense in the league, and to shut them down to a large degree when it mattered was impressive. I just think Baltimore, Lamar's coming back now this week, I think. I just think I have so much respect for the organization, ownership down. They were in real crisis going to Atlanta, and yet they win. That's what they do. If they could now just win those in January and February, we'd fall in love with them.
2: Number 7.
4: It's the Rams. Let's not go crazy. Number 1 total offense, number 3 total defense. Their special teams, and this is like 3 years running, are absolutely abysmal. And that costs you in close games. Puka was great. Stafford was great. They're outgaining opponents by 140 yards a game. I'm not going to go crazy here. They're going to be fine. Rams at 7.
2: Number 6.
4: Bills at 6. Like the Rams, they're going to be fine, but their secondary is basically the Rams special teams. Do you have to do something at the trade deadline? Josh Allen now is getting back to, he's got to wear a cape to win games. I think their personnel on the offensive side, Keon Coleman, has worked out okay. I think they're a good team. They lead the NFL in rushing touchdowns and total touchdowns. But back-to-back games, that secondary, Drake May and Matt Stafford have eaten it alive. They're at six.
2: Number five.
4: The most underrated team in the league is New England. Special team solid, defense solid. Judge a coaching staff by what you do to course correct in crisis. 3 weeks ago, man overboard, sell your stock. Back-to-back weeks, out-coached and outplayed two teams that were playing well. So I think Vrabel, Josh McDaniels, I think Drake May is fine. The offensive line, if you start looking at the sacks surrendered, one in the last 2 weeks, I think this is just a team that's not that much fun to watch. They're not Buffalo. They're not the Rams. They're not the Seahawks. They're not the Niners. They're not dysfunctional like the Eagles. They're just really solid in the things that you need to be solid in to win football games.
2: Number four.
4: For the Jags to be that dysfunctional and win in London was impressive. 13-plus penalties. They're really sloppy. Travis Hunter's now making an impact. I think Parker Washington is the single most underrated athlete in the NFL. I love Liam Cohen. He had a bad Sunday. That red zone stuff where he moved Trevor Lawrence out of the quarterback position, not a fan. But I do think this is a really, really sharp unit. They're physical from a warm weather team, which I appreciate.
2: Number three.
4: Well, it's Kansas City, and they had a bye. But top five in point differential and yardage differential, that is a big one to sports gamblers. Elite coaching, I mean, it's nice. It's a different ideology. It's a power physical run team, which, you know, by the way, notice Seattle's offense.

0: very loose, and Darnold's overcompensating to make the offense click.
1: Number one.
0: I don't think there's any question right now. It's the Niners. By the way, three of their five wins have come against teams last year that won 12-plus games. Seahawks, Broncos, Rams. Third down offense, great. Red zone offense, great. I mean, you've got so much talent here. And Brock Purdy is now, he's the tractor pulling it, not the trailer being pulled this year. He's been fantastic. And I thought one of my favorite teams this weekend was San Francisco. I do worry about their special teams, because in the previous four seasons, it was cross your fingers, hold your breath on their special teams. But here we go. I tell you, three teams right now I really, really like. San Francisco, Seattle, and Kansas City. Everybody else has got something that is driving me nuts. The Jags have become just a sloppy, odd, penalty plague mess over the last 2 weeks. They got to clean that up. And with that, Nick Wright is joining us. Okay, Nick, is there anything... I know everybody looks at Denver, and I'm like, okay, they lost to the Niners and Chiefs. Take a deep breath. They got good players. Well, anything on that bother you?
2: Denver's fine.
0: Okay.
2: No. I am concerned about the Lions. Nine is probably right, given how great the offense is.
0: Yeah.
2: But the defense is just, I think, unfixably bad. And so that is a real concern. You could argue the Ravens and Patriots should flip-flop, because I agree with what you were saying about the Ravens being able to win with a backup quarterback on the road in that setting is really impressive. And I thought the defense, which hadn't been great this year, was pretty impressive in their ability to stymie Bijan. But I agree with your general. This is, I gotta say, now that you are over your Charger-induced psychosis, your herd hierarchies have gotten a lot better. Like, now that they've removed the decision from your hand, like, these are a lot more cogent and I think a lot more fair. And so I do like that. I do appreciate that. I also, and last, and then I'll stop filibustering, you should have your herd, Colin, the herd with Colin Coward archivist check. This might be the first herd hierarchy ever without an NFC East team. I'm not even joking. Like, yeah. Think about that. Not a single, that is what has been one of the highest profile best divisions in football, at least usually as one real contender. Yeah. There's not a rationale to put any of those four teams in.
0: So I was saying about the Bills and the Rams, you don't have to be great at everything. You can't be terrible at anything. When the Chiefs run game terrible, even Mahomes and Reed and Kelsey are limited. The Rams special teams are obviously atrocious. But Buffalo's secondary the last 2 weeks, Drake May and Matt Stafford, that's a 7-on-7 summer camp passing drill. Like, everybody in Buffalo feels great today. I'm like, guys, secondaries are like bullpens in baseball. You can't have leakage late in games on the back end. Like, that is going to lose playoff games. Like, you can't be that bad in the secondary. I'm right. Right?
2: No, listen, I think I wouldn't, and I don't think you are, eliminating them. It's not like they're out. Josh Allen could get hot. They can win a game like last night where the secondary plays terribly and they win 37-34. But it is an obvious glaring weakness, the weakness in the team. And it must truly be an even worse secondary right now than we think, because they have a good pass rush. Yeah. They have a good D-line. And normally, if you have a good to very good D-line, even if you have a mediocre secondary, you can make do. So I wonder what that would look like if Ed Oliver wasn't there last night and you saw some of the leakage on the back end because of that, because they weren't getting as much push. The Rams point you made, Colin, I think Sean McVay is certainly arguably the second best coach in the entire NFL. Some would have him as the best. He is inarguably top five. His resume is outstanding. It's stunning to me that he has just decided a major coaching philosophy is, I don't care about special teams. And they have been bad at it year after year. You could argue it cost them a Super Bowl last year. You could argue a couple years before it cost them a chance to go deeper in the playoffs. They've never addressed it. And

0: Maybe that is the tax of having such a top-heavy roster.
1: That's my take. And we all love
0: the bleep them kip, picks philosophy, but those picks are guys who normally are backups and special teams players. So, but that doesn't explain why you've just had a bad kicker forever. Like the kicker you should be able to figure out. But yeah, I would be very anxious about that if I were McVay. And it's why it made it so puzzling to me last night where he was like, oh, this absolutely petrified kicker who's already missed some today. We're at 48 yards. Sign me up. Like, I don't care if that thing got blocked or not. That was never going in. That was absolutely dead on arrival. And yeah, that was odd to me, his choice there.
1: So you said something yesterday that I didn't go there, but in retrospect, I probably should have. Is that I said, listen, Jaden Daniels, you're the quarterback. But with young quarterbacks, I tend to protect them and be like, Dan Quinn, you're on the headset. You've been in this league forever. Okay. You got to take control here. But you went and said, I can't unsee that from Jaden Daniels. And I thought about saying that. And I thought, no, that's too harsh. He's young. But I slept on it and I'm like, yeah, I can't unsee it either. And your basic point is,
0: Colin, he's the same high school recruiting class as Kyle Hamilton. He's 25 years old, turns 26 this season. He played 5 years of college football. He's in his third year in the pros. And I am not asking him to understand. If people were watching football weekend before last, there's a rule a lot of people don't know, which is if the kicking team touches a punt, the offensive team can then pick it up, run, fumble, do anything, and it's a free roll. Like, you can always take it where the kicking team touched it. That's a little bit of an arcane rule. I know because I'm a nerd. I don't expect all the players to know. Do we have timeouts? Can the game end in a tie? Or should I not go down with 6 seconds left and then lay on the ground aimlessly for a couple seconds? That is unacceptable. And everyone, like, it felt like I was one of the harsher, you know, analysts on it.
1: Yeah.
0: And I thought it was just an obvious point. Do you remember, I'm sure you do, when Anthony Richardson, 5 years younger than Jaden is right now, tapped out of a game.
1: Yes.
0: And he was asked about it. And he was like, yeah, I needed a breather. And a lot of people were like, okay, I will never be able to unsee that.
1: Yeah.
0: That's how I feel.
1: Yeah.
0: It doesn't mean he can't be a great player. I'm not saying he's going to have the career Anthony Richardson had. But the fact that you needed David Blau or Dan Quinn or someone to alert you at any point, we don't have a timeout. What we can't do is have the clock run out on us. To me, shows such a lack of situational awareness. If I were a Commanders fan, no matter how great he is, for the rest of his career, or at least for the next, call it half decade, in any time score situation, I would be terrified he's going to be out to lunch. Because that image we're showing right there, when he's just sitting on the ground, is the image of a player who has no idea what's happening. And that can't be your quarterback. It just can't be.
1: Yeah. I was saying, through the years, I feel pretty good about my success rate on quarterbacks, hitting them. I passed J.J. McCarthy. I'm like, not going to work. Darnold, I kept saying, it's going to work. And I've missed like everybody else. But I always say there's two flags. There is one green flag I always look for. Do you have a superpower? Do you have a power that gets you out of crisis? Because the whole league's crisis. The whole league's a crisis. Like, the games are close. I mean, the Seahawks, Niners, Bills, Rams, when you play great teams, that's what they look like. Do you have a superpower that can get you out of it? The green flag. The red flag is immaturity that will puncture crisis. You know, I've joked about the hat on backwards. Well, I'm actually serious and dancing and too cool and distracted and into yourself and too many commercials, a rookie. Okay, all that stuff. So the reason I was slow to Brock Purdy is because I couldn't figure out what his superpower was. I didn't see any of the red flags, but I didn't see a green flag. And then about year two and three, Kyle Shanahan and Darnold, you start seeing these quotes. They're like, he may be the best cognitive quarterback in the league. He is the smartest guy I've ever seen. Like, Darnold's like, I've never seen anybody that can figure out stuff so fast. Shanahan's like, yeah, it's crazy. I mean, the guy literally reads my mind. And I'm like, oh, that's a superpower. You know, I'm looking at arm strength. I look at Brock Purdy now and I'm like, okay, I see him through different eyes. He is now the tractor pulling, not the trailer being pulled. And I have to acknowledge he just makes the right decision virtually every time in these, to do what he did in Seattle when he got a horrible, horrible, what was that call? A grounding call, terrible call.
2: Yes.
1: Then he has a touchdown taken away, bad break with Seattle timeout. And he still leads him down in that end zone, touchdown, 2-point conversion. I'm like, that's Manning in his prime to me. Your thoughts?
0: So, listen, you and I, for much of Purdy's career, have been aligned on, as you said, not the tractor pulling it, but the trailer being pulled. And by the way, not only do I not apologize for those takes, I stand by them on what he had been. And we had massive evidence that that was the case when the year McCaffrey goes out is the year his numbers plummet. Last season, when he misses and Mac Jones puts up identical success and no one thinks Mac Jones is a great player, even necessarily a real starter in this league, that was a check mark in the column of, yeah, he's a good system quarterback.
1: Right.
0: This year is a totally different set of circumstances.
1: Yeah.
0: They don't have a great roster on offense around him. McCaffrey is not the down-to-down difference maker he was 3 years ago.
1: Yeah.
0: Aside from Mike Evans, the receiving core is ravaged with injury.
1: Yeah.
0: And week in, week out, he leads the offense, Fred Warner leads the defense, and they're the best team in the league.
1: Yeah.
0: Like, I have to... Just like I wanted people last year who were the biggest Brock Purdy supporters to move somewhat when Mac Jones did exactly what he did, I now have to move somewhat when Brock Purdy is clearly the best player on that offense and making the biggest difference. I didn't see this coming. It's been stunning to me. I always graded him on the negative curve of, yeah, Jimmy Garoppolo did a lot of this stuff and he's not good.
1: Yeah, so
0: but
1: I.
0: This is different. But this is different. And so we'll see, you know, I thought, I expected, I know you liked the Niners this week. I did not. I thought Seattle's gonna get to Purdy. The Niners' quality of competition hasn't been quite up to par. Seattle, because of the Washington loss, needed the game. I expected Seattle to remind them we're the champs. And instead, Purdy was, you know, arguably the best player on either offense outside of JSN, so he deserves a ton of credit. And if there were an MVP vote right now, because people won't vote for the deserving candidate, Kenneth Walker, thank you, he would get the votes.
1: Okay, so I, like everybody else, am flummoxed by Justin Herbert. So he's 28, 4 years left on his deal, plus a no trade clause, $24 million, $36 million, $52 million, $50.5 million. I mean, I wouldn't, but do you think the discussions are being had about it's unfixable? Drake May had a couple bad weeks, immediately turned around. I mean, if you take out injuries, like I've said this about Bo Nix, the first quarter, it doesn't matter who's the coach. It's awful. Like, and I've said, I can't extend Bo Nix. What would you do if you're the Chargers and Herbert?
0: Well, I'm not that confused by Justin Herbert. Other people are. I'm not. He hasn't been an elite player in 4 years.
1: Yeah.
0: He has had flashes. He looks the part.
1: Yeah.
0: But right now, if you are, and I'll answer the question, but if you were Justin Herbert's agent, what do you hang your hat on? What is the thing he's great at other than how he looks in warmups? And the answer is nothing. Or you can call on truly elite statistical seasons back when there were no fans in the stands and we were all wearing masks. That's the last time Herbert had an elite statistical season. I'd also be honest with myself if I were the Chargers on who are our blue chippers? Like, how close are we? We love our two tackles.
1: They're hurt.
0: Always hurt.
1: Yeah.
0: We don't have a single difference-making weapon. Not one. That's an argument on Herbert's side. Ladd McConkey is a nice piece. If he's the center point of your offense, you're cooked. They don't have a defensive player under the age of 28 that would garner a first round pick in a trade. Like, so if you're not close, would I call up the New York Jets and say, hey, you have three first round picks this year. You have the Cowboys or the Packers pick, the Jets pick, and, or you are the Jets, the Colts pick, and your own pick. Would I trade Justin Herbert if I were the Chargers for three first round picks? Yes. Do I think that if I'm Justin Herbert, I'm like, I'm not going from the Chargers to the Jets, guys. Get real. Find a new team. Right. Maybe. But I think it might be best for him. And I know people are like, oh, well, Stafford had a similar. There is no profile like Herbert where the peak early slowly drop off since. And I didn't even mention, oh yeah, statistically speaking, the worst playoff quarterback of the century. But despite all that, he has massive trade value because guys are out here starting, you know, Cam Ward and still believing in it. And so I think you could get a lot for him. It's not going to work with the Chargers. With all that said, if they don't trade him, I really expect next summer for the Chargers to be the team nobody wants to play. I expect everyone else to be like, this is the year. They got a number. Look, Justin Herbert plus Jeremiah Smith. They replaced that Yahoo McDaniel. This'll fix him and it'll be fun again. I look forward to it.
1: For the record, the Rams are moving on from their kicker, Harrison Mavis.
0: Oh, the thicker kicker. He's out of there. That's a tough spot. Sean McVay seemed like he said he was going to. When he was like, we're going to evaluate everything, he didn't seem happy with the kicker.
1: Yeah, they picked
0: That's
1: up.
0: That's not a good spot.
1: A Jets practice squad guy.
0: Oh, that'll fix it. I'm sure. Listen, the Jets are such a well-run operation. I'm sure they have multiple elite kickers. I'm sure the Jets are just overflowing with good kickers. I'm sure they're going to be fine now. Good to see you, Colin.
1: Good to see you, Nick Wright. Yeah, it's just that Rams thing, man. It's just wow. Again, who are the two really good coaches who have had egregiously bad special teams the last 5 years? Shanahan and McVay. I don't think they're trying to do it. I think they believe strongly in veteran leadership. That's why they let go of Jared Verse to get Myles Garrett, and they'll pay Devontae Adams, and they'll pay Matt Stafford. And the Niners will pay, you know, Mike Evans and bring Debo back and Trent and Christian McCaffrey. These two offensive brilliant guys, McVay and Shanahan, I don't think it's just apathy. They want high-end luxury talent to orchestrate their organizations who they think are high IQ, EQ, responsible players who are committed, and they don't want to teach guys how to play football because, you know, their standard is their standard. And I think because of that, your roster gets very thin on the bottom, and the bottom is special teams guys. You start giving up stuff to get a Myles Garrett, and all of a sudden that linebacker who may have been a backup, but he's a hell of a special teams guy, and he's on somebody else's team. So that's my take on Shanahan and McVay and special teams. They want a little more luxury high-end players, and you get thin on the roster. In Chicago, it's the Herd.

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0: 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All right, welcome in. By the way, the Cowboys are moving their defensive coordinator, Christian Parker, the kid. Moving him up to the coaching booth on game days now. Next moves to the parking lot. So that's not working out. Jerry talks so much, he forgets what he says. Remember when Jerry said, I'll read it. Jerry Jones, this is a quote. The truth is, I'll sound like Jeff. Truth is, most anything I've ever been involved in that ended up being special, I overpaid for it every time. Anytime I've tried to get a bargain, I got just that. It was a bargain in a lot of ways, not up to standard. So why go cheap on a coaching staff? He just talks so much, he forgets. He says stuff. This was Jerry this morning on Dallas Radio.
23: That's the main emphasis that we would spend some, let's say, specific attention to areas. If you'd look at such things, we're going to coach the defense from not on the field, but up above. Parker's going up above. And so you should be looking for ways to adjust and make changes to improve.
0: Yeah, I'm not questioning that. The Cowboys have the worst third down defense, the worst rushing defense. Opposing quarterbacks have the highest passer rating, only team without a single interception. And I talked about this, you know, yesterday, is they went cheap. They went cheap on the groceries when they got Dak Prescott and CeeDee Lamb and George Pickens and, you know, in a weaker division. Never forget this. Mike McCarthy was offered an extension and said, no thanks. Think about that. Biggest brand had CeeDee and Dak. Pickens wasn't there yet. Had good offensive line, weak division. Mike McCarthy's like, I think I'm going to hit the road. You ever seen a couple like that? And one of the people's like, looks good on the outside, but yeah, I just still want this relationship to keep going. And you're like, maybe there's some stuff there that's not so great. By the way, McCarthy now is 3-2. Aaron's humming. The shaky Buccaneers are next. So, I mean, they're in a good spot. The division, I think Baltimore's the best team, but you know, division's winnable. But Mike McCarthy like, I don't want an extension. What does that tell you? What does that tell you? So. Now, there's just things, there's a bottleneck every time the Cowboys look like they could be successful, and it always comes down to being cheap with coaching. You know, Nick Saban was empowered by hiring great coordinators. Could teach him something. Jerry's threatened by it. He's threatened by giving power and having a point of view from an expensive, great, elite head coach. J-Mac with the news.
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27: Well, this is fun. Last night after the Bills got lucky to beat the Rams in overtime, Alaric Jackson, you see him walking up Rams offensive lineman with like the tank top and just slugs Bradley Chubb in the face. Multiple Bills standing around watching it. We don't know what this was about, but Chubb said this after the game.
28: This is the whole team, man. You know, just like I said, an emotional game. Tempers got flared. But it is what it is. We flushing it. We on to next week.
27: Somebody swung at you?
28: Yeah, somebody swung. But, hey, that's not on me to tell who. There's cameras out there. I just know, you know what I'm saying? I'm just ready for next week.
27: Did it connect?
28: I'm just ready for next week.
27: Are you okay? Everything feels good?
28: Yeah, man. You see I'm smiling. I'm with my team. I'm turned.
1: Yeah, I mean,
27: listen, first somebody punches you, Colin. You got to tell what happened. What did you say to set this guy off?
0: He also, Chubb looked like he put a hand up, maybe was pointing in his face. I mean, it's obviously not recommended, but it's
27: not recommended.
0: It looks like Chubb. I mean, listen, there's a lot of trash talking in games. It looks like there's more trash talking here.
27: Yeah.
0: Than Alaric Jackson with really bad judgment. But it, you know, this is stuff. This is, you get games like last night and there's a lot of money in this league and a lot of drama and a lot of consequences. And I know I sound like I'm like supporting bad behavior, but I've said this from beginning to end of game and everything around it. Like we see fans chasing Lane Kiffin down this weekend doing stuff that I think is like inappropriate. Like football does this to us.
27: It
0: makes sane people crazy. And, you know, by the way, this guy is going to get suspended. The league's going to suspend him. So there's a consequence for it. But it's, you know, I mean, like,
27: I mean, he's letting down his team, Colin. He's letting down the entire offensive line, which ain't great to begin with.
0: No, I absolutely right. I would not recommend it. It's no self-awareness. There's cameras everywhere. Grow up. But I mean, this league brings out a lot of emotions in that 4-hour window kickoff to walking off the field.
27: Yeah. Luckily they got the Cardinals this week, so they're going to lambaste them, but, not smart from Alaric Jackson. All right, let's move on. Now this is fun, Colin. Well, it's not fun for the Chargers. They're 0-5 hurtling toward, you know, a top 5 pick, which could be a good thing. Justin Herbert looks like a shell of himself. I'll explain in depth in a moment. He had 121 yards passing. A bad interception, really bad late against the Broncos. And Jim Harbaugh tried to address what's going on with his quarterback.
2: There are definitely times when he is trying to make a play, you know, and you know, too many times this season there's been at desperation time. Didn't do everything I could to put us in the best situation. It actually got us into that situation.
27: Yeah, so for starters, Harbaugh, up 17-10, don't go for it on 4th-and-1 at your own 40. Just punt the ball. Broncos haven't done jack squat all day.
2: Right.
27: Now on to Herbert. So I did a quick analysis. So, Colin, I looked at their starting 11 on offense in that playoff loss to the Patriots. Do you want to guess how many guys are back from that starting 11 offense that just started game against the Broncos? Out of 11.
0: I don't know.
27: 3. Justin Herbert, Omarion Hampton, who's in the doghouse, and Ladd McConkey, who's hurt and caught no passes. The entire offensive line from that playoff game is not returned. They're all hurt. So you could say, okay, well, they were hurt anyway last year. What about week 1? 3 starters are down. The center, the projected center is down. He's working with nothing. All these hot take artists out here wanting to bash Herbert, have your day, enjoy it, kick the guy while he's down. But Colin, the other thing I did was I looked, since he's been in the league, in this Chargers offense, do you know how many all pros he's worked with? Offensive line, tight end, wide receiver, running back? You want to guess?
0: 0.
27: Close. 2. Offensive linemen, second team, Slater and Lindsley. 0 skill position guys. He didn't get Tyreek Hill when he came in the league. He didn't get Kenneth Walker. Okay. For your free agency. He hasn't gotten anybody.
0: Yeah.
27: I mean, literally Joe Burrow's throwing to 2 superstars in Higgins and Chase. I mean, Kyler Murray's like, Sam Darnold gets JSN and Justin Jefferson. Like, Herbert's working with nothing. I know he's getting killed. That's fine. You know who else started 0-3 in their career in the playoffs? Just want to take a wild guess. This guy named Peyton Manning.
0: And he was awful. 49% completion percentage.
27: They lost that third game, I think 40-0 to the Jets. And I had to look it up on like the Wayback Internet Machine. People were like, oh, is Peyton Manning the guy? Like, he's one of the best quarterbacks ever. Let's slow down killing Herbert. But have your day. They're bad, 0-5. Kick him while he's down. You have anything to say about Herbert?
0: Yeah, I wouldn't move him. I think there's a lot of, I mean, right now, they have a 49er issue, which is nobody can stay healthy. And it's the second year in a row. It's cluster injuries on the O-line. So, and they've missed, I mean, Trey Harris is a nice receiver. Quentin Johnson's a miss. McConkey's above average. But they, I mean, like, they're an interesting team. I think the great opportunity for them is next year, there's going to be 5 or 6 quarterbacks in the top 10 picks. Mm-hmm. They're going to have a top 10 pick. Could the Chargers move down and get another second and third round pick and just literally get a tight end, a running back, another tackle, just all get star players for Herbert, because how many years in a row has he had a bad offensive line? Let's start with everyone of his career.
27: Yep.
0: Like, it's a little C.J. Stroud where you're like, I like C.J. Stroud, but man, Laremy Tunsil gets hurt. Like, how many years has C.J. Stroud have no run game and no pass protection? Well, like, this league's hard enough when you don't have, when you do have those things.
27: You know, JNC Consulting just making money gambling now, so we haven't been doing the consulting. But I'll give you a pro tip. Hey, anybody want Derwin James or Khalil Mack? Go get some more picks. Trade them at the deadline, Colin. Team's going nowhere.
0: Yeah.
27: Derwin James having a good year. Go get more picks in the draft. And by the way, that that draft where it was Burrow 1, Tua and Herbert.
0: Yeah.
27: Tua's on his second team. Burrow can't stay healthy, and they got to draft a quarterback every year. They should. And there's Justin Herbert. Like, just saying trade him and draft the guy, that's goofy. It's a crapshoot. Final story, the Lions.
0: Yeah.
27: I don't totally agree with this, Colin, but Jahmyr Gibbs, like, wants to chase a record.
0: Yeah.
27: He wants to chase LaDainian Tomlinson's single-season mark of 31 touchdowns from 2006. Now, the Lions are on a bye this week. But Gibbs, are you ready for this? Leads the NFL in touches, yards from scrimmage, and scrimmage touchdowns. Is this a good idea to chase a record?
0: I mean, listen, they give him the ball anyway. It's not like they're taking a backup and forcing it. I mean, last year, Christian McCaffrey had over 400 touches.
27: Mm-hmm.
0: And he's an older player. Jahmyr Gibbs is, for the next 3 years, in his athletic prime. I think at this point in his career, and again, he has a heavy workload anyway, it doesn't bother me.
27: Whoa. Okay. So 5 games, you extrapolate this 130 touches. He's going to be well over 400 touches before the season's over.
0: Yeah.
27: That scares me going forward. We looked at, Saquon Barkley. He chased that 2000 yards. What happened next season? Like 900 yards. He was hurt.
0: Yeah. I know it feels more NBA than NFL to me, but he is a workhorse to begin with. And again, Christian McCaffrey's 413 touches. Now the Niners, they went and got Mike Evans because they realized we're becoming very CMC reliant. Mm-hmm. So I think for a 1 year, it can work. I don't think that I wouldn't be doing this if Jahmyr Gibbs was in year 7 and had come off two 400 touch seasons, then I wouldn't consider it.
27: They did just pay him. He breaks down he's out next year. You can forget chasing a wild card spot.
0: Now, J-Mac with the news.
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0: 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We all know this. The Niners have old guys that get beat up. 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Give McCaffrey a break. So Mike Evans has been dialed in day one with Brock Purdy, completely dialed in. And here's what I like about Mike Evans. What the Niners do really, really well is scheme stuff open. 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But Mike Evans, you gotta win mano a mano. You gotta win guy on guy, talent on talent. And Seattle has an answer for everybody. And they didn't have an answer for Mike Evans.
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0: Keep your eye on Ravens-Browns. That'll be interesting. The Shohei Ohtani stuff is really interesting. So he has not had a home run since August 18th. He's got multiple injuries. And he just has really bad at bats. And so he may get benched. I think it's tomorrow night. He's got one RBI. In his last 24 games, and AJ Pierzynski, this week talked about his struggles in the last month or so.
9: He might wake up one day and say, I ain't pitching anymore. And that day might come next year. It already happened this year because he was hurt. He already missed the year because he had the arm problems, right? So that's already a bunch of years he's missed without pitching. This year he tried to pitch. He did great until he got hurt. And now he can't hit because he got hurt from pitching.
0: Yeah. I mean, how taxing is it on your body to do both? We talked about this with a football player, Travis Hunter, and I'm like, you got to pick a room you want to be in. It's very hard to be a great receiver because receiving with your quarterback is timing, right? Like, and that doesn't mean there can't be a handful of plays designed for you, but you know, I think it's Jacoby Myers, Parker Washington. Those guys are in the meetings and you're not. You're go be a great corner. And I said that about Travis Hunter. I said there is a surplus of good young wide receiver talent. There is a lack of great corner talent. So go be a Pro Bowl corner, a return guy. And if they can mix in a couple of looks in situational passing instances, maybe that's fine. But sports is too much. Too much travel, baseball, outdoors, summer, heat, the beating you take. I mean, not to mention, I mean, he's kind of the engineer of this team, and he is, you know, I remember when A-Rod got dropped to eighth in the lineup. Baseball is also like golf. There's a lot of downtime to think. Stuff can get into your head. So between the injury, I mean, none of the top four hitters for the Dodgers are doing anything. So, I mean, you start looking at the last series, it was Andy Páez with a big moment. Kike Hernandez with a big moment, right? Like it wasn't their 1, 2, and 3 hitters and Milwaukee's pitching. You're not going to get like utility infielders taking over moments. So I don't think it's too early to say the Dodgers knew they were an older team. That's why they went all in and re-signed some older players like Max Muncy or Teoscar Hernandez. They're like, listen, we're going all in. You know, this ride or die with these guys, big game experience. That's why they get Scooble. You're like, do they really need another ace? And their feeling was, yeah, we do. We don't have a lot of guys in our prime, and Ohtani's supposed to be in his prime, but with the injuries. And that takes you to a different place, an uncomfortable place. So he may sit. Shohei Ohtani may be benched. Hour 3, Peter King's got a new book out. Bob Chesney, the UCLA football coach. I mean, who knew the next Kurt Cignetti would come from the same program, James Madison? Hour 3. If you're a commercial contractor, you know the game. 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Here's the problem. 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

0: here on TSN 1200. Another Senators game night. Their second of 14 back-to-backs this season. After winning 4-1 last night in New Jersey, they welcome the St. Louis Blues to Canadian Tire Center. We'll go over the show lineup and everything in a moment, but good afternoon, Kenny Walls. How are you doing today?
1: Hello, Graham Creech. Happy Monday, Tuesday to you. It's our Monday. I forgot it was a long weekend. How was your long weekend, Creech?
0: It was good. It was busy, but it was good. Had a couple Sens games Saturday night and then last night. Had multiple minor hockey games. I played a game, and then we hosted Thanksgiving. So it was busy. Like, it was nonstop, go, go, go kind of all weekend. And you mentioned a happy Monday to you.
1: Yeah.
0: Well, we're throwing you off because we have Dave Cameron and Brennan Bell on today.
1: Exactly. Yeah, that's why. So confused.
0: Monday guest joining us on a Tuesday.
1: And, yeah, it's coming off a long weekend, it always feels different. You always get, and I know you worked yesterday, so maybe it's not the same. I felt in a blender yesterday, coming off the first real road trip of the year with the 67s through the great gauntlet that is St. Catharines, Erie, Pennsylvania, and Brantford. Just a place to visit. Just outstanding. We based in Niagara Falls, though, so it was nice.
0: Did you have any kind of like Thanksgiving, either team dinner or was there a Thanksgiving-themed press box meal, anything like that?
1: Not a thing. Brantford doesn't serve a press meal. They're awful. Erie was just catered. It was great Philly cheesesteak sandwiches. And then Thursday, I forget, it wasn't anything. But no, there was no Thanksgiving, no team dinner because, I mean, you want to do it either on a Sunday or whatever. Unless you're doing it on the bus ride home, before the bus ride home, you're not really going to be serving a Thanksgiving turkey meal on a Saturday night after a game leading up to another game or as a pregame meal, get a little sleepy with a tryptophan before playing the game. So nothing yet on the weekend. Went over to my sister's place yesterday and had an outstanding potluck Thanksgiving dinner. It was great.
0: Nice.
1: Yeah.
0: Nice. Good afternoon, Carter Hamer. How you doing? How was your weekend?
2: Doing pretty good. Weekend was pretty good. Just like you, worked the Sens game Saturday, then Sunday had some family over, watched lots of football. But yeah, overall, very good weekend.
1: So your dad was bragging about the turkey that you guys made over the course of the weekend. Is it as good as he says, or is he kind of laying it on thick there?
2: Oh, he's definitely overhyping it. I mean, come on. Like, we all know he's definitely, I mean, it was good. I can't, like, I'm not going to sit here and say that it wasn't good. It was good turkey, but he's definitely overhyping it. And I wonder why, because he was the main one that kind of was dealing with the whole entire time. So that probably puts into just why he was overhyping
0: it. Well, Carter was chirping before the weekend. Like, I think we worked Friday together.
2: Yeah.
0: And he was saying, oh, no, not the best cooks. And, like, he was chirping his dad already.
1: Oh, no.
0: Yeah.
1: But your dad's been watching all these videos, he says, and is learning, adapting, wants to deep fry a turkey and burn down the house, Carter. How would you feel about that?
2: Well, that's what I said. I said we should deep fry the turkey. I think that'd be sick. Like, we have, like, it's not the wintertime yet. There's no cars in the garage. We can rent out a big deep fryer and we can deep fry it. Can deep fry a turkey.
1: There's no way you can do that in the garage. You would not have a house anymore.
2: Well, that's where most, or like right in the driveway. There's a school right beside our house. We can go park the cars there for an hour at least. We can deep fry a turkey.
1: I love the optimism, but I don't know if that's the wisest choice. I do want to try it at some point in time because I do think it would be outstanding.
2: Yeah. Like, yeah, don't get me wrong. It's definitely dangerous, but if you just use the right precautions, then I don't think it'd be too bad.
0: All right, Carter. Well, let us know. Today we'll be joined by Dave Cameron in our next segment. We'll get more into 67s and the road trip. How about Jay Nelson, back-to-back goalies of the week in the OHL? Not bad. Gord Wilson at 325 and Brendan Bell at 425. On till 5:30 today because 5:30 pregame. 16 games tonight, all 32 teams in action, and it's going to be staggered starts every 15 minutes from 6 o'clock until about, I think there's a 45-minute gap around 9:30, 9:45, and then again a half-hour gap from 10:30 to 11. But other than that, every 15 minutes, every team in action. I do, like, I love these days, especially if you're working a game with Brad Shooter Smith, who loves his, that's his bread and butter, the out-of-town scoreboard. 16 games. Kind of questioning why it's today. Like, I would have gone, because there's only two of them this season where all 32 teams are in action. I think the second one is the final day of the regular season. I would have done, like, the first Saturday. But whatever. It's Tuesday. There's no football. There's a baseball game that you're competing with. But other than that, you get 16 games.
1: I'd love to see opening day. I'd love to see the first Saturday. Almost anything but a random Tuesday in October. It seems to be the right play. I do like it as well. I think kicking it off the way that they did the season opener this year with the 6 o'clock game with the Florida Panthers playing Carolina, I love that.

0: time. Yeah, no, it's fun. And NHL always, like, every night they'll make a video package of every goal scored in the league that night. And, like, last night there was 3 games. Tonight there's 16. So
1: yeah.
0: There should be a lengthy video tomorrow on that. No, it's cool. Of checking the box scores. There's some intriguing matchups around the National Hockey League tonight. But, yeah, Sens 5-1 on the year after a win last night in New Jersey. Like, just brutal power play in the first period. They had a five-minute major where they didn't get a sniff on. They had about 8 minutes in total of power play time in the first period. And just disjointed, didn't get it going. But then great second period and closed it out in the third, and they're 5-1 on the year.
1: I thankfully missed the first period. I was pleased by that when I got home and turned on the game latter stages, and they were on their third power play. And I just heard, watching the Devils broadcast, them saying, okay, this is Ottawa's third power play, 0-for-2. They've had 7 minutes of power play time, and the shots were limited. I'm just, okay, that's not a great start. And then the second period, it's night and day from what I saw at the end of the first period into the second. And the early goal certainly helps. Great play by Giroux along the wall to get the puck down low. And that helps build momentum. But it was a team that looked like the Ottawa Senators that I'm used to seeing. And you want to get that power play going a little bit more, especially when you do have a 5 minute advantage for a bad hit. You want to take advantage of that. But being 5-1 without your top pairing, and the star piece that you brought in during the offseason is damn impressive. It's so impressive. Whether it's just kind of finding a way to get it done, their system play is unbelievable. And the one goal that they allowed last night, there was a breakdown. It was essentially a 2-on-2 with two guys coming back, and Amadio decides to go after the puck carrier. I don't know whether he didn't realize that there was a third man entering the zone with him, but that's where the puck went, and eventually the goal against. But their play is outstanding, and that's the one thing that I've said for a while now, is you want to get to that plug-and-play level where guys can come in and feel comfortable just to do their job. And when it's limited to what you have to do, it makes it a whole lot easier. And Travis Green has definitely got them on that level.
0: The St. Louis Blues, meanwhile, come into town tonight. And Western Conference opponent, but some Ottawa area connections. Obviously, Mason McTavish, the new Blue, who's got off to a pretty good start with 2 goals, 2 assists in 5 games with his new team. But also Dylan Peterson, who played a lot of his minor hockey in Ottawa for the Junior 67s, the Junior Senators, Eastern Ontario Wild. He's going to be making his NHL debut and has like 50 friends and family coming tonight.
1: Yeah, I went to CIH as well. Drafted by the Ottawa 67s, didn't go, went the NCAA route. Yeah, that's a cool story to make your NHL debut in a town where you spent a lot of time. And he was born in California. It moved back to Ottawa. It's a fantastic story. And to have that many friends and family coming to the game, you know he's going to be pumped up and playing on the fourth line. Doesn't matter how much ice time. We just talk about it, Graham. You can't take that game away. And yeah, that rookie lap, that hometown lap to be all in one is so cool.
0: Yeah, that's really cool. As you said, we talked about it the other day with Hoyt Stanley. And unfortunately, his family couldn't get – it was too late of a recall. But yeah, they were able to catch his second game, but this one, anywhere is special. Like, you can never take that moment away, the hot lap, first NHL game. You've reached your ultimate goal, but yeah, to do it in a place that you spent a lot of years growing up with a lot of people in attendance, it's got to be super cool. I can't imagine the feeling.
1: And I would imagine that those friends and family will get here early, and they will be lined up along the glass inside the Blue Zone. And to see that as you go around and you rip your first shot, hopefully not high and wide, it's awesome. There was one hot lap earlier this year where the players on the ice couldn't see the ice, like the tunnel blocked them out. They could only hear, and they heard a shot hit the glass, like, oh, that's not good. That's not what you want. And then they all rushed out onto the ice after the solo lap. It's a fun time. Again, you can't take it away. You can't take that first NHL game away, and the fact that you are an NHL player at that point. And for Dylan Peterson to do it in your hometown is truly

0: special.
1: I always used to see Mason McTavish back in town because playing for the Ducks, playing for the Blues, Western Conference opponent, comes in once a year. So nice to see him off to a good start and looking forward to seeing where his game's at right now with St. Louis.
0: Yeah, the with how bad last year went in Anaheim and being scratched, being on the third line, not getting the type of season that he wanted after signing that new deal and missing part of the year. It's great to see him bounce back early on, and it's very early stages, but he's going to fit in well with this Blues team. And I mean, the way that they've gone about it, there's no full rebuild. It's just kind of a retool and move on to the next piece. I like him as a building block on this team and trying to continue to build what they've started. He is a freak physically. He goes to Canadian Strength with Sean Young during the offseason, and they've got records set on the wall. And there's all sorts of athletes that go there. There's football players, there's hockey players, mostly hockey, but there's athletes of all sorts, track stars. It's Mason McTavish up on the wall for strongest whatever, however many reps of what. It's Mason McTavish. He is that freakish athletically and physically. It's just a matter of putting it together, and I think missing portions of last year and the dispute or the contract negotiations that they finally got settled, it doesn't help anybody. It really doesn't. And when you look at what Jeremy Swayman went through a couple of years ago, where that set him back and he was able to bounce back when he had a full season, it's not easy to go through that, and your mind isn't necessarily on the task at hand as you're trying to get ready for a season. Instead, it's, okay, am I actually going to be playing, instead of how do I get to my best? And you hope for McTavish that he's got that focus back, and being on a new team, there's a spark. We'll see how he's playing tonight, but I like the move for him, and I think it's going to be a positive one.
1: Looks like he's playing with another new blue, and Connor McMichael, as well as Berggren on the other side. So you got Dylan Holloway, Robert Thomas, and Jimmy Snuggerud on their top line. And interested to see where this team's at under Jim Montgomery. Always has some pretty well, like, he's a good coach. This team's usually play pretty well under him, but they've just been through a lot of change with some of the pieces that they've moved in and out over the last, even to the deadline, but over the offseason, of course.
0: Yeah, I mean, Kyrou being the one during the offseason, a big piece going out. They just felt like they needed a change. They had come up with that group a little bit, and that was supposed to be the next wave to carry them through. It never really did, and now they're trying to switch it up on the fly, slightly younger guys coming in and try and retool on the fly and not bottom out to the extent that other teams have done, what we're seeing with Vancouver and Calgary, to name a couple teams currently going through it. You want to keep that positivity going, and bringing in a guy like McMichael and McTavish and the offer sheets they made a couple years ago can really strengthen that and not have you dip as far down. Some of the other trades that they've made, I know he's
1: your offer sheets are playing first line left wing and top D pair.
0: Yeah, you can't complain about that whatsoever. I know he's injured right now, but with acquiring Logan Mailloux on the back end is a big piece to try and build for the future. I don't know whether they have that elite group potential. They may need a piece or two to really fill that in to take them to the next level. But they may be going down the Ottawa Senators route where, all right, we're going to try and build around what is a team, what we're trying to make into a team. And you've got Tim Stützle and Jake Sanderson at the top, but it's a team effort. And you can tell by the way that they play that, yeah, they're getting the scoring from Stützle right now. But I get the sense that even if he wasn't in the lineup, they'd find ways to manufacture goals or to at least keep goals out. And with Linus Ullmark playing the way he is. So I'm wondering whether the Blues go down that route, because finding a superstar player is tough. And as much as I like Robbie Thomas, I don't know whether he is that superstar to carry you to the next level. And same thing up and down their lineup. There's a lot of players I like on this Blues team, but I don't know if there's that one standout player that can really, really carry you there.
1: All right, we'll get into more Sens and Blues throughout the day, going to 5:30 tonight. And then AJ's got the pregame show. Well, I'll take a break, And coming up next, Dave Cameron usually joins us Mondays. Joining us on a Tuesday, talk about the first real road trip of the season, successful one, and we'll get into that on the other side as the drive continues on TSN 1200.

0: 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Collision St. Laurent at Belfast, 10th Line Road at Charlemagne Boulevard are the two collisions reported to us. As mentioned, highways are clear despite some of the earlier weather. It's a final week to get free Goodyear wiper blades with your oil change at Mr. Lube Plus Tires. 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TSN 1200 weather today. Showers with a risk of a thunderstorm. Could see up to 25 millimeters of rain. A lot of that coming down earlier today with a high of 9. Tonight, a few showers ending late this evening, then mainly cloudy. Chance of drizzles. Temperature steady near 9 degrees. Tomorrow, mainly cloudy. Chance of rain or drizzle in the morning. A high of 13. Thursday, mix of sun and cloud and a high of 11. Currently, it's 6 degrees.
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23: 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Carter Hamer producing back at 87 George Street. We go to the Gabriel Pizza Hotline for the first time today. Well, pleased to welcome into the show head coach of the Ottawa 67s, Dave Cameron. Dave, thanks for joining us. How are you doing today?
24: Good, thank you.
23: How was, I guess you spent the Thanksgiving long weekend on the road, your first road trip of the year, and 2-0-1, must feel good to have a pretty successful road trip.
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25: Did you at least get any turkey yesterday, Dave?
24: No, I didn't. Kelly's away on a yoga retreat in Greece, so no, I didn't.
25: You didn't go to, like, Farm Boy or anything like that, just pick up yourself a nice little side of turkey? That's too bad.
24: No, I had a couple of pretty good hamburgers, though.
23: Okay, nice.
25: Dave, the trip 2-0-1 through Niagara, Erie, and Brantford, can you take us through each game and some of the highlights of what you saw through each one?
24: Yeah, I thought it was the first game in Niagara was, I thought we're a slow start. It is a homer league, a slow start. We were probably the word I'd use. We were a little bit choppy. And then, but we dug in the halfway point of the game. I thought we got a game together and had a real good third period. I think we had shot them 20-2 in the third period. Little snake bitten in terms of offense, and then lost in overtime on a bit of a fluke goal. Went off one of our players in the chest, and then hit Nelly, and they were able to put the rebound in. So we lost 2-1. Then we win the Erie, and I thought we were structurally just a little bit too loose. Opportunistic scoring, when we had the opportunities, but we gave up way too much in terms of looking after the puck and having the layers in a game that you need so that if you do make a mistake, you're in a position where you can bail, your team out as soon as your goalie out. And then, went into Brantford. I thought the structure was much better in Brantford, but we just had half a dozen to six just where we bobbled pucks. And they were a good transition team. And I think on our power play, we gave up a couple of breakaways. And then we made it a little bit too easy for them, gave them a little bit of a shortened rink, and relied way too much on Nelly, our goalie. But again, found a way to shoot after the win.
23: And speaking of your goaltender, He's been unbelievable. Another OHL play, a goaltender of the week honors. But just looking back, like he was good. He was strong last year, but you got a guy like Ryder ahead of him playing the way he did. What do you make of just Jaden's progression and, how he's started this year after kind of watching what Ryder did ahead of him last year?
24: Yeah, you know, I think I told everybody last year that we, you know, we had two number one goaltenders, and Fedorov just had one of those unbelievable years. So I think what got lost in that was just how good Jaden was, especially the last half of the year. You know, how good he was, because he really was exceptional too. And so, you know, going through that last year where two number ones and Jaden battled. He was a good teammate. You know, he put his work in, and then he realized this summer that he was going to be the number one, and he put in a lot of work this summer, and he come back and, you know, to be goaltender of the week for consecutive weeks, and certainly, a real credit to him.
25: He started every game so far this season. Is that out of necessity? Is that the plan going forward? You've got games Friday, Saturday this week, so maybe and they're both at night, so you can probably go again. But at what point do you need to kind of get him a rest?
24: Well, he's not going to play. He's not going to play every game. That, you know, that's for sure. But he's right now he's lights out. You know, he's exceptional. So it's early in the season. We've played games, but we've had a long time between a couple of our games too and stuff like that. And he showed up in camp this year in exceptional shape, which is a real credit to him and stuff like that. So, it's like everything else. We'll look going ahead here and make a decision on our goaltenders too this week.
23: When you were recapping the three games from the trip, you mentioned in one the structure, it was a little loose. You didn't like where it was, but then they got it back for the next game. What type of messaging or conversation is had when that's the case, but you're also in that game, you won, so against Erie. So what's that like in terms of just like a reset with the guys?
24: Well, I have enough guys back that, you know, and some of them for multiple years that, you know what our system is and just have to trust it. And they know that if they do it, it gives them the best chance for success. So, I mean, that's junior hockey. It just expect the unexpected. And these are young guys that are trying to establish themselves. And then, you know, there's a lot of noise going on with these guys with the draft coming up. There's some players got caught up in that a little bit. You know, this whole thing with the NCAA where guys are looking ahead to next year, I think affects how they approach each game. And they don't do it intentionally. I think our whole league has that issue. I think to talk to any coach, they tell you that too. And so anytime you have players on your team that are planning on being somewhere the following year, it's a little hard on the focus. And so we're going to continue to work on that, is that, you know, live in the present, stay in the present, and, you know, build your game, because if you are going to move on, you know, you still have to be a pretty good hockey player, and this is a pretty good league.
25: Teddy Spitznagel was sat on Saturday after, I would say he wasn't playing his game so far this year. He bounced back on Sunday with his best game of the season, maybe best game in a very long time for him. A physical presence. What are those conversations like with an overager when you are going to sit him, or with a veteran player who expects to be in the lineup on a regular basis? Is it a blunt conversation? How do you approach those with some of the older guys?
24: Well, the same way you approach it with every player. You know, you talk with them and you know, you come up with a game plan of what their strengths are and how they have to play to those strengths. And then, you know, your games start and you evaluate, and as games go, and you do your video again and you show them, okay, when you're on your game, this is what you're doing. This is what I'm seeing. When you're not on your game, you know, this is what I'm seeing. And then they go back out and they practice and they play again. And then you sit down again and say, okay, this is what I'm seeing. And, you know, it's just a process. And then, your job then is to put the right players on at the right time as a coach. It's probably your number one job. And we have depth. And at some point, players just need a reset. You know, they just need to step back, take a breath, regroup, and that's what Teddy did, and it worked. And you hope it doesn't come to the point where you have to set everybody up to get a reset. But these are young men, and you know, they want to play the way you ask them to play. They know how they have to play, but it's just like I said, there's so much noise surrounding these players today that sometimes they lose focus, and it's certainly not the end of the world. And when it happens, you have a choice. You know, you can reset and come back and get your ice time back, or you can, you know, continue to struggle.
25: Is there a specific reaction that you look for from players? Because seeing Teddy after he was informed and before the game in Erie, he was pissed off, and I can understand why. Are you looking for any specific reaction from a player in order to know how they are going to bounce back for a potential return?
24: Yeah, I want them to play the best game the next game. That's the only reaction I'm looking for. I don't care how they get to that state. You know, you guide them along those lines. You have some suggestions for them. You know, we have people here on staff that are working on performance and focusing and breathing and all that. So we have all the resources for that. But at the end of the day, the player has to do it. And that's what this level's about. This level's about it's competition. We have depth. It's a real good league. We'll give you the plan. You have to follow it.
23: I'm not getting ahead of myself here in terms of deadline stuff or anything, but last year you guys added some players that play heavy and some size, and I'm just looking at like the size of your roster right now. It looks pretty heavy and pretty big. Is that an area where you now have a strength where maybe at times last year before you made those moves that you didn't?
24: Well, you have to have size for sure, but you have to have players with size that can play.
23: Yeah,
24: you know, that's the new era of hockey. That's the way it should be. There's nobody designated on our hockey club that has to fight or has to, you know, be overly intimidating. We just have guys that are big and strong that we expect them to engage and be physical because they have those assets to do it. So I think all the good teams, you know, have to be able to play what they call heavy hockey. And especially when you get in the playoffs when you're matching up with the same team in 4 out of 7s. And, you know, we're quite comfortable with that group that, you know, we can play heavier or we can just play overall good hockey.
25: Chase Yanni returned to the 67s after being released last year. He's been on the top line. He picked up his first goal on Sunday against Brantford since March of 2025. What have you seen from Chase since he's returned to the team?
24: Well, I think Chase is a great example for maturity in our league. I think he was a player who was in our organization and thought maybe that, you know, it could be a better opportunity somewhere else, and we allowed that to happen. It didn't work out, so he went back and played Tier 2 last year and had a real good year, and then full marks to him. You know, he approached us to see if we'd be interested in taking him back, and, of course, we're always interested in giving kids a chance, and he came back in, and I think as a more appreciative player in terms of how lucky you are to play in the OHL and how well, you know, the league is, how competitive the league is, and certainly how well run our organization is with the ownership group we have. And, so now he's all in and he's been a real solid player for us. And, you know, he's playing in all scenarios. And as a 19-year-old, he's one of those like heavy bodies that can dish it out and isn't intimidated by it.
23: We often ask you about like the Ekbergs and Bowes and Ishkok again and Jaden Nelson. Is there somebody else that maybe doesn't get as much love or we're asking you about that you'd like to highlight?
24: Well, I think the Hubin, Zach has come like he's really embraced and being our main face-off guy and being our heavy forechecking, set the tone, draw the team into some games forward up front. And I think Dieter on the back end is taking the next step in terms of his play, but also in terms of his presence. And you know, as one of the older players, it's like he's all in and he's leading by example and his game is growing. So I think those are the two guys that are, like we say, when the team comes back each year, you want your growth of your team to be from within. And those are two guys that certainly are in front of the pack in that group.
25: What about Andre Rummel, Dave, where he's got three goals? He chipped in a couple assists on Sunday. Last year, Paul Stojkovic, assistant coach looking after the D, called him the best one-on-one defender in the league. Where has he taken steps forward?
24: Well, I think the best is yet to come for him for this year. I think he's coming back, and I think he's just settling in after being in training camp in Denver, and you know, he come back and missed parts of our training camp and went there and did quite well there and certainly was excited and he come back and had to stay a little bit because of the travel and stuff like that. So I think he's just starting to find his groove. And his groove is that he's a real solid all around player. It's probably his biggest strength is he doesn't have any weakness. You know, he plays against the other team's best players. His sticks and angles are good and he can add some offense to our group too. So I think he's just starting to settle in and I think you're going to see him from here on in. He's just going to get better and better.
23: Dave, we always talk about how you love this time of year coming into the office and having the highlights on. Are you going to have enough time in your morning tomorrow to watch highlights of 16 games?
24: I see that today where it's going, where every team's playing tonight. So that's great. I mean, there's a buzz and the good thing about the 16 teams, you know, some of them are going to be on normal TV. We don't have to get that pay for that extra pack to watch and stuff. There. No, it's good. I mean, that league's as good as it's ever been. And it's the skill of these guys and watching them and just how they can play the game so fast and still keep their precision and just in the tight areas and the plays they can make. Their sticks are just unbelievable and great to see the Sens rolling. I mean, they look like a team that's on a mission and they're really exciting to watch.
25: Well, you said it here a couple of weeks ago, Dave, that if they get the goaltending, and you believe they would, that they're going to be a dangerous team. I know with the extra payments that you'd have to make maybe and being on the road last Saturday, maybe you haven't seen as much of the Six or the Senators, but what else do you make of them? How do you view them through their 5-1 start?
24: Well, I think they're all like, and not only the 5-1 start, they have some injuries too.
25: Mm-hmm.
24: So they're playing through that and you know, they dealt quite well with one of the primary players didn't want to be here any longer and they just said okay and allowed him to move on and just said roll up their sleeves and says that's not going to affect us at all. And that's you. That the room is really, really tight. And I went, if you remember last year, Kenny, I was a little bit later, but I said last year was the year for Carolina.
25: I remember that, Dave.
24: I'm not going to go quite that far on the Sens yet. It's a little early, but I think I'm not saying they're going to win the Stanley Cup, but I think they're going to make some noise. They'll have a real good regular season, make some noise in the playoffs this year.
23: Oh, I think a lot of people listening are pretty happy to hear that. Yeah. Final one for me, you got Brampton coming up Friday, and that's at the Cornwall Civic Complex. You're looking forward to that experience in Cornwall, and what challenges does Brampton present?
24: Well, Brampton's going through some changes. Like, our whole league is younger now. And Brampton's going through some changes in that. But I do know this, that they're going to be a physical team. They're going to be extremely, extremely aggressive. They're going to be in your face type team. So we're going to have our hands full. I think this is the closest I've seen our league in terms of parity. And I think it's every game. I mean, always was over the years that no matter who you played, I mean, you could get beat. And I think it's even, the screws have turned up even tighter than that. I think this year is as tight as it's ever going to be. There's going to be no games where you're just going to say, okay, this is kind of going to be, we got this one in the bank and let's look ahead to the next one. This league is really tight. So it's, every game's going to be, we're going to have to be on top of our toes. And that's good because consistency is what you strive for. And when you have to perform every night, that's what makes this a good league.
23: Well, Dave, awesome stuff. Thanks for joining us on a Tuesday this week, and enjoy the hockey tonight, 16 games.
24: I will. Thank you.
23: Thank you. There goes 67's head coach, Dave Cameron, on the Gabriel Pizza Hotline. Gabriel Pizza, the official pizza of the Ottawa Senators. You looking forward to Cornwall?
25: Yes. Not for the, I mean, for the game, it'll be good. I have no doubt about that. I've seen the ticket sales aren't fantastic at the moment. I don't know what the press box is like. To be very honest with you, I'm hoping to be able to broadcast the game. It's limited in the amount of space that they have and internet ports that they have to connect to. So I'm looking forward to the short road trip, the second shortest of the year, and it's tough when the two shortest road trips of the year, Graham, are not actual destinations in the league. Gatineau and Cornwall are the two shortest road trips for the Ottawa 67s, and neither of them are in the OHL.
23: Well, that's what happens, I guess, when you're this east in the Ontario League. All right, we'll take a break. Wanted to get into a little bit of Red Blacks talk, horse sense talk. Well, okay, you know what? I'm actually looking forward to this because it's not even about the gameplay. It's about what was said afterwards.
25: Yeah, that one raised an eyebrow.
23: So we'll get into that. We'll get into, obviously, Sens and Blues coverage. Gord Wilson at 325, Brennan Bell at 425 as the drive continues in a moment on TSN 1200.
25: All right, check of the road. Highways still clear around the city. A couple collisions reported to us. Should be in the cleanup stages, but not 100% sure. In fact, I just have an update. We will get you the most recent here. Okay, we have new information. 417 westbound, moderate delay around Nicholas and from Parkdale through to Woodruff. Collisions reported to us at this time. Saint Laurent at Belfast. 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TSN 1200 weather.
23: Information is key, Kenny.
25: Information, I mean, it's paramount. Showers today with the risk of a thunderstorm. Hopefully we've seen the worst of it. A high of 9 tonight. Showers ending late this evening, then mainly cloudy with a chance of drizzle. Temperature steady around 9. Tomorrow, mainly cloudy. 30% chance of drizzle early in the morning. A high of 13. Thursday, mix of sun and cloud, and a high of 11. Currently, it's 6 degrees.
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0: Welcome back to The Drive here on TSN 1200. Grand Prix, Kenny Wells, Carter Hamer, your crew until 5:30, where Aaron John will take you through the Sens pregame show. Kenny, I said, well, let's talk some Red Blacks. You said, duh, do we have to? And so I missed the game Friday night, was busy Friday, was out, didn't catch much of it at all. And then I look at the TSN 1200 X feed and back-to-back tweets. Dinwiddie, make more plays on offense. The next one, Bethel Thompson. We did not have a plan for the second half. And I hadn't listened to them. I'm like, okay, I'm going to listen to these now. So we're going to play a couple clips, not the entire scrums or anything. We'll start with McLeod Bethel Thompson and what he thought about their second half. I was speaking post-game with AJ.
1: Really frustrating game. I thought we played well in the first half. We were moving the ball there. And then, just coming out of halftime, similar to last week, just really had no plan there. They're a good front. They didn't probably chip them enough. You can look at it a thousand different ways. But just flat out, we didn't have a plan for the second half.
0: So there's a quarterback twice in the same clip saying flat out, we didn't have a plan for the second half. I wonder who that's a shot at. And then here's part of Ryan Dinwiddie on the offense.
2: You know, we got in the third quarter. We said we got to score some points to start the third, right? Unfortunately, we only got three there. But we cut the lead and, just didn't make enough plays. And I think offensively we had some opportunities, just didn't make them. So we got the run game going a little bit. And then the one run we ran down there on the 9-yard line, we lost headsets. So I couldn't talk to any of the quarterbacks. All of them went out there. So Matt called the run there. So that's unfortunate. So we went to the mic after that.
0: So when you hear that, you can hear the entire scrums at tsn1200.ca. What are your thoughts between the messaging sent between the head coach and OC and GM and his starting quarterback at the moment?
3: How have they been reunited? If it's that frosty, or seemingly that frosty, and it seems that way since McLeod Bethel Thompson took his first snap with the Ottawa Red Blacks, where Jake Mayer got leash from start 1 through 12. There was never really any criticism of Jake Mayer. He was safety Sam. There wasn't a whole lot of, hey, here's a turnover at a crucial time. It's just, we're not moving the ball. We're not scoring points. But there was never any criticism of that. McLeod Bethel Thompson goes in relief. He gets shredded immediately. Oh, I don't know what he saw there. Don't know what this was. He goes in, he scores 5 touchdowns, and there's still criticism about the game and an individual play that was made. He's got to be smarter there. How do we get from one perspective, zero criticism? And At the time, I just assumed, okay, that's the relationship that they have. And coaches need to coach different players because they have different personalities. They go about the game in different ways. I can understand that. To hear the player jousting back at the coach in the media just seems so odd. And then the coach continuing down the same path where I don't know if there's communication. I don't know what that relationship is like, but why McLeod Bethel Thompson decided to come back is beyond me at this point. Because it doesn't, like, I'm assuming he just loves football and wants to be playing, but if that's the relationship between the head coach and the quarterback, it just seems odd. It seems very odd to me that they're at such opposite ends of viewing the way that something went down. We didn't make plays. We didn't have a plan for the second half. Those are two vastly different opinions and ways to look at the game.
0: Both at each other.
3: Yes.
0: Wow, we didn't make plays. Offense didn't make plays. This happened. Oh,
3: we didn't have a plan.
0: We didn't have a plan.
3: Yeah.
0: We didn't have a plan for a second week in a row. We didn't have a plan. And then also, MBT went on to talk about Barnes saying, he's been working great and looking great in practice and he deserves the start and BC would have been a tough spot to start him. Like, he was like pumping his tires saying he deserves it. And then Dinwiddie, we might start MVT next week. And so it just seems like on the surface, like hearing that stuff combined with the 0-16 record, just a gong show.
3: I honestly don't know what to make of it. And I don't think that Ryan Dinwiddie has become a bad coach. All of a sudden you're not taking the great cups away from him. It's just how much of it was the quarterback? How much of it was the rest of the team? Did he come in here eyes wide open? What is happening? Because they've gone through nearly 200 players on the roster over the course of the season. I believe it was up to like over 170. That's a lot of players to come through and to get a peek at. So I honestly don't know what to think. If they don't start Barnes, my question is why? Is winning a game going to change the way that you're viewed that much?
0: Well, does it feel like they're going to win a game regardless at this point?
3: No, when McLeod Bethel-Thompson came in and he threw for 5 touchdowns and they lost on a 62-yard field goal, I had positivity. I had a feeling that, yeah, you know what? This is a team that can win a football game this season. They still can. I don't have those same vibes right now. I don't have that same feeling that with where the coach is at and still wanting to start and being stubborn about who the starting quarterback is for the second quarterback in a row from Jake Mayer being stubborn. And I get that McLeod Bethel-Thompson didn't have the practice time. He wasn't up to speed. He wasn't looking good in practice. Sure, but your team's 0-12, and it took you that long to figure out that, okay, we need to make a change. Or at the time, your team is 0-9, and you're not looking good. You've played the same 9 games on repeat. How's this going to look any better or worse under McLeod Bethel-Thompson? And now you're in the same boat. How's it going to look worse? And are people going to judge you differently if you're 1-17 or 0-18?
0: The only thing for me about the win would just be like people that work for the organization, the players, fans that are there experiencing it, and then it doesn't carry over into next year when maybe there is a house cleaning. Maybe and there will be new players and you're not continuing that. Okay, well, the winless stretch continues. That would be the only thing. Spinner's in with a text that says, I've checked out of this circus. MBT is 1 foot out the door. Sounds maybe 2 feet.
3: Yeah, right there. He knows he's not coming back. He's not coming back, and that's fine. And I think I know who I think is going to be here next year. And
0: well, is that still the case if there's a change with Dinwiddie?
3: How can you change Dinwiddie?
0: Well, just if 0-18.
3: But how can you change him? You've given him everything. And for multiple years. It's a CFL. You still have management cap, coaching cap. But you can't make that change for your head coach, OC, and general manager. Can you do something? Yes, I think. And 1 year, even though it is 0-18, and I question, I think, and this is tough to say, but I think less of Ryan Dinwiddie now than when he came in. And that sucks as a head coach. I don't know him as a person. And everything that I've heard from him in the individual conversations on the radio that we've had, I like. But as a head coach, I do. It's gone down, in my opinion, how much of that is fair, how much of that is talent that he has on the roster, et cetera, et cetera. But I just still don't think you can kind of walk away or fire him after 1 year. A, are you getting anything better? B, what else are you going to do? How much does that hurt in the way that you go about it? Finding a new coach and the money that you have available to spend for it. I don't think that you can move on from them. And you're right in all the aspects about what one win would mean for everybody around the team. And I think it means a lot for outside perception. Just based on, okay, you're not talking about, hey, they're 0-24 over the last season and a quarter. You're not talking about that going into next year. Because 1-23 isn't, it's no better. Like, you still suck.
0: Which is still being a part of that number, like the worst football team in
3: it's
0: history.
3: Not, you're not being asked about, hey, are you going to go winless again? It's how do you improve from last year as opposed to, hey, you were winless last year. How do you go about snapping that streak? And that is the tough part to get around. And, I mean, in the players' preparation and the way they go about it, it probably doesn't change anything. But in the way that the questions get asked and the way that it's brought up to them, I think is different. And then the players start to think about it in a different way. But in all honesty, just end the season. Just get it over with. From my perspective, I'm done watching this team. I don't enjoy it. There's been... It's like it's been on Groundhog Day, and it's been a little bit different as of late for the types of games. But for a long time, we just saw the exact same game played over and over and over again. At least we've seen some offense a little bit as of late, but still need just a massive reset from a fundamental point of view during the offseason.
0: It's the final home game Friday, 7 against the Argos, where they are a 10-point underdog at the moment. We'll take a break, get back into some Sens talk. Gord Wilson will join us at 3:25 on a Sens game day here on TSN 1200.
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4: I'm Ryan Knowles with the news on TSN 1200 for News Talk 580 CFRA. Ottawa police say a teen has suffered serious injuries in a stabbing in Bell's Corners. Officers were called to Robertson Road at about 11:30 last night. Paramedics say the victim was taken to hospital in serious but stable condition. A 23-year-old man was taken into custody. Meantime, the outgoing chair of the Transit Committee says the next council will need to continue to look at new funding sources to help pay for OC Transpo. Glenn Gower is not seeking re-election in Stittsville Ward. He tells CFRA the next council will have to think outside the box.
5: I look across the river in Gatineau, where they have a small surcharge on your vehicle registration that goes towards the transit system. Now, we don't pay vehicle registration in Ontario, so that might not be practical here, but it's things like that, looking at ways to supplement the budget.
4: Gower says he's heard from voters who are frustrated by both fare increases and property tax levies. And CTV News Ottawa and CFRA will be hosting a live 90-minute mayoral debate tomorrow morning from 10 to 11:30. Join moderator Patricia Bull and our panel of CFRA's Christy Cameron, CFRA's Andrew Pinsent, and CTV's Leah LaRocque. You can catch the debate on ctvnewsottawa.ca, the CFRA YouTube channel, and on News Talk 580 CFRA. Debate analysis will happen immediately following the debate from 11:30 to noon on CFRA. And now you're up to date for News Talk 580 CFRA. I'm Ryan Knowles with the news on TSN 1200.
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0: All right, welcome back to The Drive here on TSN 1200. We'll do a quick need to know here. It is an Ottawa Senators game night here on TSN 1200 as the Sens play their second of 14 back-to-backs this season. Sens, of course, coming off 4-1 win over the Devils last night in New Jersey. We are anticipating Jorian Donovan jumping into the lineup for Nick Mattanpalo and for Sam Harrison to make his second start between the pipes, but of course no game day skate with the back-to-back and travel. So that's not official. That's just what we're expecting. Since tonight, of course, welcome the St. Louis Blues to town. The Blues are off to a 2-2-1 start on the season. All 32 teams are in action tonight in the NHL with the first of the two 16-game schedules this season. The action begins with Wings and Devils at 6 o'clock, and then you've got staggered starts every 15 minutes or so until Sharks and Bruins tonight at 11 from the tank. Game 2 of the ALCS goes tonight from Tampa, with the Guardians leading the best of 7, 1-0. Cleveland has now won 4 consecutive games after they were trailing Chicago 2-0 in the ALDS. That's an 8 o'clock start tonight from the Trop. Kenny, you big baseball guy, have been able to watch much playoff baseball yet?
1: I haven't watched a ton. Nearly as much as I do when the Jays are in, obviously, but I've caught a little bit here and there. I love the pitch by pitch passion and the intensity of it all. When every pitch matters so much, especially as you get a little bit later in the game, it's fantastic. And the pressure on each individual pitcher to be outstanding is there. But no, I haven't watched as much being on the road and doing all that stuff has limited a lot of my viewing.
0: Well, I don't know if you've been able to watch the NLCS yet, but Milwaukee up 2-0 on the Dodgers as that series shifts to LA tomorrow night. Not getting ahead of myself here because we've seen the Dodgers being able to come back from deficits before. But AJ asked me who I was rooting for at the start of the playoffs, and Milwaukee was

0: the main team I chose, not in the National League, just in terms of wanting to see their fan base experience some winning and also knock off the Dodgers. So that would be pretty cool if the Brew Crew is able to knock that giant off and go to the World Series.
1: Yeah, that'd be something to be certain. The Miz only like going less than five innings and the Brewers still winning in the opener is incredible. The struggles of Shohei, 24 games without a dinger now, like that's not what you expect when it comes to the Dodgers in playoff time. We'll see. You're right. You shouldn't write them off because they're the Dodgers and they've always got an ace up their sleeve. Like they can come out and win eight straight games and advance and win the World Series in a snap of the finger. So I wouldn't rule them out, but it would be nice to see. And maybe it saves baseball. Maybe it saves baseball.
0: They could want to win again.
1: Well, no, if the Dodgers don't win.
0: I'm saying if they do go on.
1: Oh, baseball's
0: done. Like with the cap and, yeah.
1: Yeah, baseball's toast for at least a year if they win. If they don't, maybe we get baseball in July.
0: There are reports that Ohtani could sit for game three.
1: That's like, wild. Would you do that? How would you go
0: predicting that?
1: No, but even, if you're Dave Roberts, how do you go about taking out the best player in baseball and having him sit? How? When you're in, it's not a do or die game, but it's essentially a do or die game. You can't go down 3-0. How do you sit him? I don't understand that because at any given moment that guy can, it's not Vlad Guerrero the entire season. It's a stretch of games where he has not been good.
0: Well, he did struggle for a good chunk of the postseason last year as well until some heroics, but,
1: still the best player in the game.
0: Yeah, maybe a bit of a wake-up call and a message. Maybe it's not even an entire game. Like, it's just to start. But crazy with the Funkies and I know Mookie Betts is like, it's hard to watch right now. So, yeah, and Dave Roberts saying, obviously, it hasn't been good. We'll see. But love the vibe of the Brew Crew right now. Do you have a dog in the ALCS at all?
1: No.
0: Like in terms of a preference, seeing Cleveland or Tampa advance?
1: No. I mean, both outstanding stories. The Guardians going on a roll after they got rid of Shapiro and Atkins and being getting to the levels where they are, and you can talk about their drafting and whatnot. It's something. It amuses me.
0: It's crazy. It's like they're a feeder system for the rest of Major League Baseball with star talents that they don't end up re-signing, but then they just replace them with other guys in analytics and young players where it's like, how is this team always among the best in their division?
1: No, it's a good story for both teams. Well, I don't have a dog in that fight, no, but it's...
0: I don't really either.
1: No, I mean, you're...
0: Maybe
1: you're,
0: Cleveland just because of the AL East thing. But I don't have, like, a strong hatred for Tampa.
1: No. If it's Tampa and Milwaukee, what are the ratings like for the World Series? Are you drawing in anybody besides, A, fans of those teams, and B...
0: Maybe. I think there's enough Dodger hate that...
1: I think a lot of people hate watch the Dodgers, though.
0: Yeah.
1: And there's enough star power there that it's compelling ball. Not that there isn't on Milwaukee or Tampa, but are those big enough markets to actually draw the average sports fan in?
0: I think it's always a great atmosphere in Milwaukee. So for me, I'd be pumped to sit down and watch the World Series featuring the Brewers and whoever.
1: I'd say you're not the average sports fan, though.
0: Yeah, that's what I was getting to.
1: Yeah.
0: But I think it's always they're always entertaining. Yeah.
1: For the people who tune in to watch the Yankees Dodgers, is that going to be enough? Is the person who sits down to watch the World Series every once in a while, are they going to get drawn in? The hardcore sports fans, they're going to be drawn in no matter what. They're going to watch. It's a matter of can you bring in some of the other eyes that the big markets bring in, that the Dodgers bring in. Yeah, there's a lot of hate around the rest of the country, around the rest of the sporting world. But in L.A., they're a pretty popular team. The Yankees, same thing. Around New York, they're a pretty popular team. You get outside, and yes, they're a popular team, but there's also the same amount that absolutely detest them, but will still hate watch them. Is there enough fans that will tune in without allegiance to either team?
0: Well, we're going to bring in the weapon, Gord Wilson, on the other side.
1: He was looking good today.
0: He was looking sharp. Saw him on my way in. He was taking off. And he'll be obviously having tonight's call, but he's going to join us to talk some Sens and Blues on the other side. You got to look at traffic as the drive continues on TSN 1200.
1: Thanks for the reminder.

0: All right, at last check, 417 westbound, moderate delay around Nicholas and from Parkdale to Woodruff. One collision reported, St. Laurent at Belfast. One would hope that that's in the cleanup stage at this point. 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TSN 1200 weather. Today, showers with a risk of a thunderstorm. Could see up to 25 millimeters of rain with a high of 9 degrees. Tonight, showers ending late this evening, then mainly cloudy. Chance of drizzle and a temperature steady near 9 degrees. Tomorrow, mainly cloudy. Chance of drizzle early in the morning and a high of 13. Thursday, mixed sun and cloud and a high of 11. Currently, it's 6 degrees.
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0: All right, welcome back to The Drive here on TSN 1200. It's the Sens game day. Sens welcome the St. Louis Blues to Canadian Tire Center. Puck drop shortly after 7:30. Pre-game starts at 5:30. And a man who will be providing color commentary tonight, it's the Weapon, Gord Wilson. Hello, Gord. How are you?
1: Oh, greetings, fellas. Good, good. Thank you. Anxious for this one tonight, for sure.
0: How's your turnaround? I know you were here today, even though there was no skate. After calling the game last night, you're feeling fresh and sharp for this one.
1: Yeah, well, thank you. Yeah, no, got there a little bit early just to do some pre-tape stuff. And, you know, Travis wanted to go over the power play with me, and Ben Sexton called me in, and we... yeah, no. Well, power play goals in four straight games, though, so who's complaining, right? And when you've won three in a row, and you're 5-1... An old coach used to say it's hard to criticize after a win. Even though coaches do all the time, they're 5-1. And last night wasn't what you'd call a Picasso or Rembrandt, but they got the job done and improved to 5-1. So, yeah, there's not much to complain about.
2: I mean, that first period, the power plays, I missed the majority of it. Thank goodness I didn't see the 5 minutes.
1: Don't admit, Kenny.
2: Yeah, no kidding.
1: Don't you worry about it. Yep.
2: You say power play goals in four straight games. That's wonderful. But do you not want it to at least generate momentum when you have 5 minutes, when you have essentially 8 minutes of power play time, 9 minutes of power play time in that opening period? You want to see a little bit more out of that, especially after a dangerous hit, don't you?
1: Yeah, absolutely. And it's funny because I said after the game, it's almost as if they thrive on sloppy, slow starts. The Philadelphia game was another example. Did they not have four power play opportunities in a row against the Flyers in the first period and came away with a goose egg? And same last night, a full 5 minutes, and they had two shots on goal. Two. And neither one was a good quality scoring opportunity. So, unfortunate that Nicholas Mattanpalo suffered an injury that cost him the rest of the game and probably not going to play tonight. We'll find out in, I would say, about 2 hours exactly what the lineup is going to look like this evening. But, yeah, the momentum shifts can be critical and crucial. And early on in the last couple of games, they haven't been able to at least even generate momentum off their power plays.
0: It's interesting that you bring up the fact, like, about complaining about something despite the record, because in the pregame show last night, they're 4-1. We're talking about how they're going to generate more offense beyond Tim Stützle with the Eklund injury and Zetterlund moving down to the fourth line, and it's only been two games for Burakovsky, and then even they're 5-1, and it's still a topic. But I am impressed by this team's commitment to playing the right way. They're tight in terms of what they allow against, and they got a goaltender who's playing like a Vezina Trophy winning goaltender, and obviously Stützle's chipping in, but they're finding other ways too. There are other guys that are finding timely goals.
1: Well, it's the sum of all their parts, right? Everybody is chipping in some way, shape, or form, whether it be even a simple back check and you break up a scoring opportunity 5 feet or 10 feet inside your own blue line. Somebody's doing it, and you're not relying on your top defensive forwards, Michael Mottio and Shane Pinto, not always having to do it. There are others who are chipping in with these, what we call the small details of the game, and that's all about coaching and hammering it home. The system that has to be adhered to, and it's a system that generates success when it's done. And that's one of the reasons why this team is able to, if there is an injury mid-game, early on or mid-game or late game, they're able to overcome because it's next man up mentality. And if it means, okay, I'm going to play an extra 4 minutes, I'm not going to try and do too much over that extra 4 or 5 minutes that are going to be given to me. You just go about your business. And again, we've used the word an awful lot, sometimes negatively, you know, a few years ago, but in today's game, with this team, on this team today, the word maturity comes into play, and it's one that you can highlight. I think it identifies this team a little bit.
2: It's crazy that they've gone from an experienced, immature team to an experienced, mature team. And you could see it happening right before your eyes. The play of Tim Stützle in the defensive zone has gone up by leaps and bounds. The support that they offer throughout all three zones is incredible, and it's a plug and play type of thing, and that's a term I've used often, Gord, where guys, and we saw it in the playoffs or in the end of the regular season last year, plug and play, and it allows new guys to come in, and as you say, Gord, just not do too much, just play your game, play it this way, and you'll be just fine, and we're seeing some pretty damn good results from the Sens, and one guy in particular that I've been impressed with, and not, it's not just offensively or with the puck, has been Carter Yakimchuk, Gord. Where defensively, he's been solid from what I've seen.
1: Yeah, I think that's a good word to describe him. Solid all over. We know what his offensive skills are like. There's no question that he's got an eye for talent, or a talent for with the eyes of offensive confidence. And when he elects to go that route, I think the confidence comes through for him. But at the same time, it's a learning process for him. He's going to have to go through some hardship, and there will be some mistakes made deep in the offensive zone of the other team, and it may cost the Senators. But they're all growing pains that I think the team is willing to go through just because of the potential that they see in Carter. And at 21, he's a big body presence. He's got a long reach. He's got an active stick. And the more he plays, the better he's going to get. I don't think there's any question about that. And he adds that element of an offensive flair and a thought process of having an offensive flair. I think, you know, we talk to the defenseman every year. What do you hope to improve upon this year? And, well, you know, and Tyler Cleven was one to say to me, well, offensively, I think I can do a little bit more. Well, defensively, he's been one of Ottawa's best defenders so far this season. Small sample size of six games, but my goodness, we've raved about Tyler Cleven and his defensive abilities and his penalty kill abilities almost every game, if not every game. So it's, again, some of all their parts, but at the same time, I think you hit the nail on the head, Ken, when you said that everybody is just doing what they're supposed to do and relying on the guy that they're sitting between or beside to do his job. And when that happens, that's all you have to do, is do your job. Because you know the guy next to you is going to do his job. So it makes life a lot easier for sure.
0: And for Cleven, he gads a cookie with the empty net goal. So that'll be a couple check marks for him as he's looking to improve the offense, but also playing really well defensively as that second pair left shot D now. I feel like this is a good time to ask you the web poll question today, which asks, most important development of the Sens starts. Is it Stützle starring, Ullmark's role, overcoming the D injuries, or strong team game?
1: Yeah, it's ironic that you're asking me the web poll question, which is brought to you by the Tool and Equipment Store, because I am sitting not, 25 feet from the front door of Ottawa Fastener Supply, the Tool and Equipment Store. As soon as we hang up, I'll be in looking for some window and door insulation. Having said all that, I think it's the overall team game, and I'm not taking anything away from brilliant individual efforts from Tim Stützle, Michael Amadio, Claude Giroux, Shane Pinto, and most notably, Linus Ullmark. As I said on the broadcast, or I think the opening of a game the other night, all worlds, like on a different planet. There should be in the solar system, a planet right now called Planet Linus, because he's on it by himself. The numbers are remarkable, and his play is remarkable, and I think everybody that knows him, and I'm speaking about the team, anybody who knows when his game is on, they know they're a tough team to beat, and right now, certainly through the first couple of weeks of this season, his game has been on.
2: Is there any concern for you, Gord, about Dylan Cousins and not getting on the scoreboard yet, and just a general lack of offense when that second line is out there?
1: No, there isn't, to be very honest with you. I thought his game was good again last night, away from the puck, with the puck, generated a couple of opportunities. I think Travis Green hit the nail on the head the other day when he said, we do not want to put any pressure on him whatsoever to provide offense. He's going to provide it. The goals will come. There's no question. He's been robbed a couple of times. Could easily have three goals. if not for some spectacular saves by opposition goaltenders. So, you know, the first two games, he looked a little disconnected and discombobulated out there, but I think the last four, he's been just fine.
0: I agree. I liked his Philly, Nashville, and New Jersey game, and yeah, like that glove save Dawes made off him from below the hashes was a beauty. But I agree, like he's been physical. Great pass to Stützle a couple games ago on the power play. I like where it's trending, but yeah, for him, you know, you don't want it to be 7, 8, 9 games. He's going to want to score soon. I got to ask you about the blue line tonight, because we won't know for a couple hours with no skate, with the back-to-back and travel, but I'm expecting Jorian Donovan to go in tonight for Nick Mattanpalo, and if that's the case, you got Stanley, Yakimchuk, and Donovan as half the blue line that have combined for 15 NHL games, but they've been thrown into, like, looking down the stretch with Yakimchuk and Jorian Donovan last year, and then now with Hoyt Stanley. What are your thoughts on those three blue liners playing, like, they're going to play big man's tonight?
1: Well, as soon as you started to name the players, I knew where you were going, and I'm doing the math in my head here. Okay, two for Jory, and this will be his third. There's three for Hoyt, and so 15 games in total. Well, I can guarantee that every other player on the team, and they're all veterans, we'll consider them all veterans on the team, know that they're in a tough spot with three of their six defensemen having only 15 NHL games of experience. But what it does is it creates a mindset that they have to be an all-hands-on-deck team. In other words, there has to be more emphasis away from the puck and getting that puck back. And if it starts by coming back deep in your own zone or positionally in the right spot in your own end or in the neutral zone, that's going to be a point of emphasis here, I'm sure, from the coaching staff to all the players. And I'm honestly, I don't think they need a point of emphasis. I think everybody knows to a man, and that's why we're seeing such tremendous systematic play right now. I think everybody, again, it's that buy-in, Graham, that we've talked about so often here in the early stages. Play the right way. It's as simple as that. And we sometimes get frustrated to Travis Green saying, well, he's a good player, we play the right way, and et cetera, and rinse and repeat. But there's no other way to describe things sometimes. If you play the right way and you happen to be a good player, and everybody does the same thing, you're going to end up with more success than you think.
2: What is the eyes of Gord Wilson seen from Andrei Burakovsky through his first couple games?
1: Well, you know what? He struggled mightily in his first game two games ago. There's no doubt about that, and deserved to. And I think he kind of sat the last six or seven minutes of the Saturday night game, and rightfully so. The game's fast, even for 31-year-olds who have two Stanley Cup rings. The game is really fast. And when you miss a portion of training camp, an exhibition play, and you miss the first four games of the season, it's like stepping on a treadmill when it's on level 8, and it can be tough to get up to speed here. I thought his game last night looked a lot better, to be very honest. I think the coaches did too, based on ice time, right? He saw just under 11 minutes or just over 11 minutes in his first game, and he was up to 15 and change last night, so that's a good sign. And, you know, who knows? Maybe there can be a chemistry between Dylan Cousins and Ridley Gregg to form that second line.
0: What kind of tear is Tim Stützle on right now, offensively, but like just being an absolute beast in the defensive zone and the neutral zone as well? Like, I keep thinking of that goal that Batherson scored against Boston, where Stützle made a great play just outside his own blue. Like, he's been unbelievable. Is he taking some type of step, and does it feel like there's some personal, hey, this isn't our success, or what we've had so far isn't just Brady, and people writing them off, they're not going to be as good because they lost Brady. What are you seeing from Stützle?
1: I got to take the long way around with this one if I have a second here. You guys know I listen to a lot of broadcasts and a lot of NHL hockey on radio. I enjoy it more than sometimes watching the games. And I travel a lot now back and forth to home, and the NHL app is fantastic for listening to games. to me, we have the best pregame show, the best hosts on pregame, and we have the best analysts on our pregame and postgame shows. I honestly think that. I think it's just great, great radio and must listen to radio. And AHL Hall of Famer Brad Smith is part of our stable of talent. And I thought he summed things up best by saying about Tim Stutzle last night, he has identified himself internally, I think, and I'm paraphrasing here, but this is the gist of what he said. Internally, he really thinks he can command this league and take control of the league at a different level, and we're seeing it in the first six games. He is a step above a lot of players, the majority of players right now in the NHL, without question. And I just, the sky can possibly be the limit here for Tim Stutzla the rest of the season. I know post-game you guys talked about a point production. And is he going to get 100 points this year? And I'm talking to myself, or I'm talking with you guys as I'm driving home and saying he'll be a 100-point guy. And Smitty started at 100 points. Graham, I know you went, took the over. If everything falls into place, I don't disagree. I think it's a 100-plus point season for him and probably a 40-goaler at that.
2: Completely hypothetical question. Is he able to reach those heights if Brady Tkachuk is still here? Is he able to command the ice the same way? I mean, he was a star player, superstar player before, but I think there was a little bit of deferral when he was on the ice with Brady and the shooting mentality of Tkachuk. Could he have reached those points with Brady still on his team?
1: You know, it's a great question, and fortunately it's just hypothetical. Mm-hmm. I will say yes. I honestly, it's hard to determine, right? There was a wonderful chemistry though between Brady and Tim. And another year older, another year of maturity, another year of figuring things out. And case in point, just look at his face-off numbers. What is he at? 58%, Graham? We talked about this in the pregame last night as well. It's just a steady climb in everything. So yeah, I think it would be possible, Ken, but it's going to be fun watching him do it without him.
0: Yeah, I'm just looking up. I think it was 58.8% going into the game last night, and yeah he's 57.9%. So yeah, 58%. Claude Giroux at 62.3%. Sam Emerson, expecting him to start tonight. It'll be his second start. I know we got a lot of reaction from fans in that Detroit game about him, and I think part of that just goes back to the numbers for the last couple of years. What did you see against Detroit, and what are you anticipating out of him tonight?
1: Well, I think he's given up a few bad goals, to be honest. I mean, that's plain to see. And I would think that if you had a direct conversation with Sam, he'd say the same thing. What's he given up? He's given up five goals, and I think three have been goals with odor, as we like to say. Hey, Kenny, they stink. They stunk. And I think here on home ice, in his home debut, I think the players will rally, and with a inexperienced defensive core, unless in 2 hours' time we've learned that Jake Sanderson is going to return to Ottawa's lineup tonight, and maybe possibly Artem Zub as well, but again, we're 2 hours away from that. I think the team is fully committed to playing as good a defensive game as they possibly can in front of their new goaltender.
0: All right, Gord, are you going to impulse buy anything at the tool and equipment store?
1: Impulse buy? There's always an impulse buy. I can guarantee that. It could be simply, you know, a Robertson screwdriver or something simple like that. But it's a fun place to shop if you're a tool geek like I am, for sure.
0: All right. Appreciate it, Gord. Looking forward to your call tonight.
1: I appreciate you guys. Thanks very much for having me, and we'll see you at the rink.
0: There goes the weapon, Gord Wilson, day one color analyst, the Ottawa Senators on the Gabriel Pizza Hotline. Gabriel Pizza, the official pizza of the Ottawa Senators. We will take a break. Kenny's going to have a look at traffic on the other side. But before we do that, let's give away $100 Lotto Max plus Encore voucher. 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Obviously, Mason McTavish back in town tonight. But there's another Ottawa area connection who will be playing his first NHL game for the St. Louis Blues tonight. Text his name as well as your name and email address to 12-1200, and Carter will select somebody to win $100 Lotto Max plus Encore voucher. 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

0: All right, let's take a look at the drive. 417 westbound, slow around Nicholas, and from Parkdale through to Woodruff. Eastbound, apparently clear. Don't know how accurate that is, but apparently clear. 174 eastbound, moderate to heavy from the split through to Montreal Road. Collisions reported to us at this time. Baseline east of Woodruff. 417, no, that's previously. So that's the only collision reported to us at this time, baseline east of Woodruff. 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TSN 1200 weather. Tonight, cloudy. Chance of showers or drizzle. Risk of a thunderstorm this evening. Temperature steady near 7 degrees. Tomorrow, cloudy. Small chance of showers with a high of 15. Thursday, mixed sun and cloud at a high of 11. Currently, it's 6 degrees.
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0: Welcome back to The Drive on a Sens game day as the Sens welcome the St. Louis Blues. And our trivia question for the Lotto Max voucher was St. Louis Blues, but also Ottawa related. Did you pick a winner, Carter?
1: The winner is Dylan Peterson.
0: Dylan Peterson is the answer. Which name did you select?
1: Yeah, my bad. The winner is Corianne McFarlane.
0: Congratulations. Dylan Peterson's the answer. Yeah, he'll be making his NHL debut. I believe he's 50 or so, friends and family in attendance, played minor hockey here in Ottawa, and going to be taking the hot lap in a place where he called his hometown for a long time. Kenny Wells, pretty cool.
2: Very cool. Even funnier. He is the big winner in all of this at the end of the day. Making his NHL debut, likely to make his NHL debut. And, yeah, it's so cool to have that happen. Not only to get it done and to do it, but to do it in your hometown and to play in front of friends and family. That's got to be a dream come true. And it's nice to see that playing on a line with Jack Richardson, playing minor hockey, didn't hold him back.
0: That
2: too
0: was
2: much.
0: His initial dream, probably.
2: Yeah, just to play. Yeah. Drafted by the Ottawa 67s in the seventh round way back when in 2018. I know that there was a hope that he would come to his hometown team and be a star. He went to BU, which isn't a bad option, but it took a while for him to really get going. Was, at the National Development Team program for the United States because he was born in California. Played, three full seasons in the AHL or two parts of three seasons in the A, and now getting the opportunity with the Blues. Really cool. Feel good for him. And I've seen quite a bit on Twitter that you know what's going to happen when an Ottawa guy making his NHL debut.
0: Against the Sens in Ottawa. Yeah. Yeah, I've seen that too. That's pretty cool for him. We got a lot of right answers. Got a handful of wrong ones, including Roger McQueen, who will be making his NHL debut tonight for the Ducks, not in Ottawa. And, don't believe there's an Ottawa connection there either for Roger McQueen, but there is a Carr's connection.
2: Ka-chow. You know what? The long roundabout way to go for Roger McQueen with the Ottawa connection. He was a member of the Brandon Wheat Kings before heading off to Providence last year. The equipment manager for the Brandon Wheat Kings is Jake McKercher, who was with the Ottawa 67s as an assistant equipment manager, went to Guelph, came back to the 67s for a little bit. Ottawa guy, now with the Wheaties, they never overlapped. But that's the long roundabout answer to how Roger McQueen is connected to Ottawa.
0: There you go.
2: It's very loose. Very loose. But I did enjoy my ka-chow.
0: There you go. There's always a connection with hockey, right? One way or another. I asked Gord, the tool and equipment store web pool question of the day, Kenny. But I haven't asked you or Carter yet. We'll begin with you, Kenny. Most important development of the Sens start. Stützle starring, Ullmark's role, overcoming D injuries, or the strong team game?
2: I mean, they're all interconnected. It's hard to have one without the other. I don't know whether Linus Ullmark has the start that he's had without the strong, quote-unquote, team game. I don't know if you have the strong team game if Linus Ullmark is the Linus Ullmark of the beginning of last year, where you have an .850 save percentage. This team doesn't look nearly as good. They're not winning 5 out of 6 games. The overcoming injuries doesn't take place unless you have that strong team game. So to me, they're all interconnected. I think the underlying easy one is the one that Gord took with a strong team game. I'm leaning towards Ullmark, though. Seeing what he's done, and as you said, he's been the best goaltender in the league. He is back to that Vezina level caliber that we saw him at with Boston. And if he continues to do that, even if it dips off a little bit and the Sens continue everything else that they have, this team is going to win a lot of games. And I think that strong start from Ullmark settles a lot of Sens fans down because there's been such concern, maybe even stronger than that, about the Sens goaltending as of late and where he is capable of getting to. Was last year at the end of the season and into the playoffs a flash in the pan to what he was. Being into this year kind of puts all that to bed. He's been excellent, and if he can be this or thereabouts, this Sens team is going to be fine.
0: Carter, how did you vote?
1: I hate to be boring, just like Kenny. But oh, okay, sorry. I did not mean to say Kenny's answer is boring.
2: Jeez. Yeah. All right, well, gloves are off here, Carter.
0: I like it.
1: Boring was the wrong word to say, but like I'm saying, like my point is, like if you look at the poll, there's one clear winner, and I hate to be boring myself as well, but like I would also agree, Allmark. I mean, like coming into this year, the whole entire thing was last year. My thing at least is last year we got 99 points, and Allmark was our goaltender was bottom five in the league. And playoffs, he was amazing. And if that carried on to this year, just what could this team do with even just above average goaltending, which we're not even getting that right now. We're getting like top five goaltending in the league right now. So I think the answer is Allmark. And if he just keeps doing this, I mean, who knows what this team can do this year.
0: So Allmark is leading the way on the votes at 69.1%. Overcoming D injuries, second at 12.4%. Followed by strong team game at 9.5%, and then Stützle starring at 9%. I'll go with overcoming the D injuries. I think I agree with what you guys said about Allmark, and it's hugely important. But I was confident that it would be good. I don't know if I knew it would be this good, but since he returned from his leave last year, he's been unbelievable, and he was unbelievable in the playoffs. They play any other team, maybe we're talking about a win. Just that's how good he was. Stützle has been amazing. They don't have the success with the team game, but I'm. If you had told me that they're going to play their first six plus games without their top pair, and they'd be 5-1, like I don't know if I would have believed that. So the fact that they. Not only that they're top pair, like one of those guys is one of the best defensemen in the NHL.
2: Yeah.
0: And they're missing Zub. Now looks like they're going to be missing Matt and Paolo, and they could roll out half their blue line that has a combined 15 games NHL experience tonight. I think it's amazing with what they've done. Of course, Chabot with his 27-ish minutes a game in that stretch has been huge, but like Carter Yakimchuk playing 22-25 last night. Like, and like you said when you were talking to Gord, Kenny, I don't think anyone questions his offensive thing. We're just like, what's the rest of it look like? And he's been good.
2: Yeah. It's been so impressive to see him play one-on-one situations where guys are attacking him. And oftentimes you can get beat. You look at Zane Parekh in Calgary with the Flames. There's not a whole lot of one-on-one good defending where he can keep somebody to the outside. There's a lot of guys going through him or around him. Carter Yakimchuk hasn't had that happen in the one-on-one rushes that I've seen. He keeps him to the outside. He has the ability. His stick is good enough where he can swat it away. Is he overpowering guys? No. But he never has been that guy. He was bigger than everybody in junior, and he wasn't that guy necessarily. So I think that it's really been a key point in his development. Where he can defend like that. There hasn't been the obvious oblique moment with him that I've seen. And I haven't watched every minute based on traveling with the 67s, but in the games that I've seen and the situations, he was out every second shift yesterday in the third period. You don't do that with somebody you don't trust. Even if you are down to five defensemen, you find other ways. Hoyt Stanley actually played more than I thought he did. Because it seemed like every other shift, it was the same two over the boards. And I was very impressed with what I saw from Yakimchuk. And you're right, Graham. This team, 2 years ago, at the beginning of the Travis Green era, wouldn't have been able to get through this. You wouldn't. You wouldn't be able to get through missing your top two defensemen. And then missing a guy who plays a fairly key role, and he's a top six defenseman on your team, going down in the first period last night. Okay, no problem. We're just going to continue to roll, and we're going to have this insulated system that we have to allow for it, and there's layers to it. And you see the play of the forwards coming back and making sure that they're in great positions to help out the defensemen. It all goes hand in hand. And that's where I thought that a strong team game would have more of a response. And I guess it's not asking what's been the key piece of it. It's what's the most important or the biggest development from the start of the Sens season. So overcoming the D injuries from a point from 2 years ago or 3 years ago from where they were to now, it's massive.
0: Curious. We'll see. Depth could be tested once again tonight, but we'll find out more for sure in about an hour and a half. Take a break. We'll be back with more Carter Hamer and more boring Kenny Walls as the drive continues on TSN 1200.
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8: I'm Ryan Knowles with the news on TSN 1200 for News Talk 580 CFRA. Ottawa police say a teen has suffered serious injuries in a stabbing in Bell's Corners. Officers were called to Robertson Road at about 11:30 last night. Paramedics say the victim was taken to hospital in serious but stable condition. A 23-year-old man was taken into custody. Meantime, the outgoing chair of the Transit Committee says the next council will need to continue to look at new funding sources to help pay for OC Transpo. Glenn Gower is not seeking re-election in Stittsville Ward. He tells CFRA the next council will have to think outside the box.
9: I look across the river in Gatineau, where they have a small surcharge on your vehicle registration that goes towards the transit system. Now, we don't pay vehicle registration in Ontario, so that might not be practical here, but it's things like that, looking at ways to supplement the budget.
8: Gower says he's heard from voters who are frustrated by both fare increases and property tax levies. And CTV News Ottawa and CFRA will be hosting a live 90-minute mayoral debate tomorrow morning from 10 to 11:30. Join moderator Patricia Bull and our panel of CFRA's Christy Cameron, CFRA's Andrew Pinsent, and CTV's Leah LaRocque. 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Debate analysis will happen immediately following the debate from 11:30 to noon on CFRA. And now you're up to date for News Talk 580 CFRA. I'm Ryan Knowles with the news on TSN 1200.
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0: All right, before we get to need to know, Carter's getting some love. Kind of, actually. Randy and Ryan and Sandy Hill says, attaboy, Carter, for your dig at Kenny, calling him boring. While Lego says, Carter's terrible music selections are forgiven with his stab at Kenny. So there's, I think, a compliment in there.
1: Somewhere. Dig through it. Yeah. That's backhanded towards both of us, Carter.
0: Now, some need to know, it's an Ottawa Senators game night here on TSN 1200. Sens getting set to wrap up their second of 14 back-to-backs this season. Beat the Devils 4-1 last night in Jersey. We're expecting Jorian Donovan to jump into the lineup for Nick Mattanpalo and for Sam Harrison to make his second start between the pipes, but obviously no skate this morning. Should find out in an hour and a half or so from Travis Green exactly what the lineup will look like as the Sens welcome Mason McTavish and the St. Louis Blues to Canadian Tire Center, and as well as Dylan Peterson. Who's going to have 50 or so friends and family in attendance making his NHL debut. Looking forward to that hot lap. All 32 teams in the NHL are in action with the first time this year of two 16-game schedules. It starts with the Wings and Devils at 6 o'clock. Staggered starts until 11 o'clock when it wraps up with Sharks and Bruins from the tank. Game 2, ALCS tonight, Tampa and the Guardians with Cleveland leading the best of 7. One game to none. Cleveland's now won 4 consecutive games after they were in a 2-0 hole in a best-of-5 ALDS against Chicago. That's an 8 o'clock start from the Trop. And

0: 67's prospect, Hannu Pakkalin, named to the Finnish U-17 World Challenge. Played one game with the Barber Pools this year, Kenny, and spending some time with the Navin grads. So you've only seen him play one game, but can you share anything about what you know about him?
1: He looks like a dynamic forward. He's on the smaller side, but he works his tail off. He's had a really good start for Navin in the CCHL as a 16-year-old. It's not the easiest thing to do, but he's gone in there, had a really good start. His one game with Ottawa was in Peterborough. Didn't play a ton, but the shifts he had, he didn't look uncomfortable on the ice. And he is a really interesting young man. 26th overall pick in this past year's OHL priority selection. Both of his parents are professors, I believe it is. On the bus ride to Peterborough, pretty sure it was Peterborough, maybe it was Oshawa. Either way, he was reading a physics book. Advanced physics for like a grade 12 / university course. He's 16. I think he's on the brighter side. He wants to, hockey, he obviously wants to play hockey, but he's going to be, on the smarter side of the hockey player universe at the end of the day. He's a really interesting prospect that I'm looking forward to seeing over the next little while. He is still on the 67's roster, and they've got a new, affiliate program in the OHL where you can designate one player, one 16-year-old player to play up to 34 games with your organization as well as playing elsewhere. I haven't talked to Jan Agard about that, but I'm assuming that he is that one affiliated player for Ottawa and with Navin. So he can come up and play a handful of games more than the regular affiliated player can.
0: Good stuff, and best of luck to him. 16-game schedule tonight. A few games that we can go over, but Hawks and Penguins, not that I'd highlight that one for just that matchup of a 1-5 team hosting the Penguins, but Connor Bedard set to make his season debut, which is obviously Chicago needs that, and he was on an absolute tear leading up to the Olympic break before he got injured last year, so I'm looking forward to seeing where his game goes to this year.
1: Yeah, and how tentative is he going to be coming off that injury? Not that it happened in a game, but is he going to be a little gun-shy getting in there? In the video that we've seen of practice, not going to guess that he is, the type of player that he is, I would assume that he's not going to be overly tentative getting in, that he's going to go hit the ground running. And yeah, you're right, Chicago needs that. They need that life to get going. They've got loftier expectations this year. It's been a little bit, you want to see the progression in that market of that team to the next level. We'll see if the return of Bedard can really elevate them to get there.
0: Elsewhere, Habs host the Sabres at 6:30. Rasmus Dahlin was injured in Buffalo's win over the Panthers yesterday in a rematch of a seven-game series that in the second round from last year that the Canadiens obviously took. So a couple of Atlantic Division rivals at 6:30.
1: Yeah, that'll be good viewing for the first hour before the Sens game starts for people watching from home. That should be a fantastic matchup, as you say, the rematch. I like what Buffalo is, and I'm biased, but Jack Quinn has the opportunity to really break out. A couple of assists yesterday in that win over Florida. He's a good player, and he's getting the opportunities with the Sabres. Oslund getting that chance as well. Josh Norris down on the fourth line probably didn't envision that when that trade occurred.
0: Man, it's been tough for him with injuries and finding himself now on the fourth line with Buffalo and the name and trade rumors in the offseason. Wishing him well. Always liked him as a player and a person, but yeah, he's not the best of starts with the Sabres. Hurricanes Capitals at 6:45.
1: Be a good one.
0: Yeah, I haven't watched much Capitals so far this season, but I picked them to win the division, like in terms of regular season standings, and I expect those two teams to be the top two in that division.
1: Yeah, I do too. I picked Ilya Protas to be the rookie of the year. They're deep. They've got a bunch of skill. Alex Ovechkin essentially on the third line for them at this point in time. He's not a top six player. I mean, he's playing and listed with the Protas brothers. That's a big line. Not a lot of speed on the wing with Ovechkin, but Ilya's massive. He can skate. Alexei is massive. He can skate. That's just a tough team to match up against, because I'm just looking at their lines right now, and we'll go down the list. Starting down the middle, Dylan Strom, Alex Tuck, Tom Wilson on the top line. Protas, Ovechkin. Jenner, Alex Leonard, Jordan Kyrou on the third line at this point in time. That's not a fun third line to play against, because you've got, I mean, Ryan Leonard's a pain in the ass. You've got Boone Jenner, who can play any way you want, and then the skill of Jordan Kyrou. You can really go any way. That 3-2 start probably isn't indicative of where they're going to finish the year at. Once they gel, once they get everything going, that's a team I like.
0: So lots of games, 16 of them tonight, but we'll take a break and we'll get back into this one with Brendan Bell on the other side as the drive continues in TSN 1200.
1: All right, let's just pull up the phone and the last message from Mr. Ryan Knowles as we get you updated on all the traffic around Ottawa at this point in time. 417 westbound, slow from Bronson through to Woodruff. Eastbound, backed up from Greenbank to Woodruff and from Parkdale to Innitz. 174 eastbound, moderate to heavy from the split through to Montreal Road. Collisions reported to us at this time. Baseline east of Woodruff. 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TSN 1200 weather. Tonight, cloudy. Chance of showers or drizzle. Risk of a thunderstorm this evening. Temperature steady near 7 degrees. Tomorrow, cloudy with a small chance of showers. A high of 15. Thursday, mix of sun and cloud and a high of 11. Currently, it's 6 degrees.
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0: Welcome back to The Drive here on TSN 1200. It's not a Monday, but we still have time for the legendary Brendan Bell. Belzy, what's going on? How are you doing today?
1: Hey, Creature, I'm great, thanks. Legendary might be a bit of a stretch, but I appreciate it.
0: No chance. You're a legend. Former Sen, former 67. Great guy. Great in the room. You're a legend.
1: Great in the room. I got told that a lot. You're so good in the room, you're staying in the room tonight. Another scratch coming up.
2: Beller, I just finished a nice long road trip with the Ottawa 67s. What was your favorite trip in the O?
1: Oh, good one. You know what? I actually loved the northern trip. And maybe it was because it was always at the start of the season. You know, we'd go up to North Bay, Sudbury, Sault Ste. Marie. And, yeah, that long bus ride coming back. But to me, it was, you know, it was a big trip. It was places you didn't get to go normally, rinks you didn't get to see very often. And usually good teams and tough games. And it was always, you know, like because Ottawa was so far from Sault Ste. Marie, they'd always squeeze it in early in the season for us. And so, you know, the views out the bus window were always a lot nicer, and they never really made us do it in January in snowstorms. So I always liked the northern trip.
0: What did you hate the most?
1: Oh, the 4-4 with Sarnia, London, Windsor, and what was the other one, Kenny?
0: Kitchener?
1: Kitchener, yeah, because they were always all good teams, and even if they weren't good, they were tough. And so it was like four games in four nights is an absolute grind.
2: Yeah.
1: Those places aren't exactly side by side. So even after games, you'd have, you know, a 2 hour drive, 2.5 hour drive, and then the long one coming back. Nobody ever liked that trip.
2: I'm glad they put the kibosh on the 4-4, and they're even slowing down the 3-3s now, Beller. The league's changed, really.
1: 100%, and for the better. You know, like
2: yes.
1: Those were like a test of will type of things. Like, and certainly, you know, I mean, Ontario guy, I start playing pro and you're talking about trips and the way that things went. And Ottawa was a, you know, a tough place to play in terms of OHL travel. And then you're talking to a guy who played in Brandon in the WHL. And it's like, yeah, no, we do 20-hour bus trips regularly. So you get shut down pretty quickly there.
2: Well, even now the guys in Brandon, they just came off a 13-day road trip, but they're flying everywhere now. Beller, it's a new league.
1: I mean, realistically, and if you want, you know, high performance, and if you want to develop these kids into pros, like, that's not the way to do it. It's pretty tough to be eating, you know, roast beef sandwiches on a 9-hour trip and going, hey, go out there and give it your best tomorrow. You got all kinds of scouts' eyes on you, and this is the way to be a pro. You know,
2: and then they're asking, why aren't you good?
1: And the balance between, obviously, the financial implications of doing that is tough, but now junior teams are in a better position, and I think it's, you know, the development model now for players is a heck of a lot different than it was, you know, 25 years ago, maybe a little more than that when I was going through it.
0: Well, Sens are not playing a 4-4, but their second set of 14 back-to-backs. Let's start with last night's game, Beller. Power play obviously wasn't going, especially in the first period, but like, they found a way. And like, I think like our web pool question, what we can get to that after, but it just centers around many different things, and it just like Stutzel obviously has been amazing, but like they're getting other guys chipping in with secondary offense, and they're scoring three goals a game, and they're giving up fewer than two, especially when Linus Omark's in between the pipes. Like, what are you seeing from this group right now?
1: Well, it's one of those things, right, where like sports isn't that hard when you really boil it down. And now that I'm, you know, now that I'm on the other side of it and I'm coaching kids primarily, it's like, we don't have to overcomplicate this. Like, everybody likes to talk about, you know, we've got this secret sauce, we've got that, this is what our team's all about. You know, like, that's one of these cliches. A game last night, like, good teams win those games. When you're not at your best, when your power play isn't your best, you find a way to win still. And to me, you know, at early points in that game, it was like, this power play is going to cost them this game because it's going to be momentum and Philly's going to come back. Well, Philly didn't come back, and a good team that the Ottawa Senators are proving out to be only six games into this season, they find a way to win, right? And it's really not that complicated. You just find ways to be better than the other team, put more goals up on the scoreboard. It's, you know, it's go out there and be an athlete. Like, it's not really that hard, but the difficult thing is trying to deliver that every night. And, you know, you look at the Sens and the start that they're off to. Stutzel's been incredible. Shabbat's been incredible. Ullmark's been incredible. When your best forward, your best defenseman in the lineup, and your top goaltender are playing at the top of their games, this is what you get. You win games that you might not, you know, that you might have lost in the past.
2: The defensive core has been depleted, to say the least. Another game where they played the final, well, after the first period, in the first period with five defensemen, it seemed like every other shift we saw Spence Chabot and then Yakimchuk Klevin. How impressed, I know I've been impressed by the way that Carter Yakimchuk has been able to defend at the NHL level. What have you seen from the young defenseman?
1: Totally agree. And, you know, this is one of those situations where we talked about this a lot coming into the season of how are they going to manage Yakimchuk, and are they really, you know, is he going to play 12, 13 minutes a night and get spot power play duty? And is that the best thing for his development long term? Well, here we are in a situation where here you go, kid. You're going to play and you're going to get 21 minutes, you know, and they don't want him to play 21 minutes. But when there's D going down the way they have been to start the season, it's kind of trial by fire, and he's done exceptionally well. Now, do I think that Carter Yakimchuk, am I trusting that Carter Yakimchuk can do this for, you know, 77, 78 more games this season? I think we should probably temper that expectation, but it, to me, it's kind of similar to what they went through down the stretch last year, where this next man up mentality, and, you know, you see somebody go down and it's like, holy Jesus, their depth is really being tested here, and can guys play up in the lineup, and they just continue to do it. And I think, to me, again, it's very, very early in the season, but this is a hallmark of a team that has learned something. And, you know, it went from being a young core that's got to learn. And each of the last couple of years, and it started with DJ Smith, but specifically over the last couple of years with Travis Green, there's an identity to this team. And it seems to me that there's a bit of a culture change, obviously, you know, since the end of last season in the dressing room, that this looks like a bit of a different group and something that, you know, again, it's very early to say this, but they look like they've taken a step in the right direction.
0: So it's a possibility that we could see half of their blue line tonight combined for 15 games, although we're at Canadian Tire Center right now, and they're flashing their player names for, like, the pregame stuff, and Nick Mattenpaulo's name is on there. So, like, that's just something that could always be a thing. Just based on last night, not anticipating him being in the lineup, and that would mean Jorian Donovan comes in, but we'll hear from Travis Green in about an hour from now. So you could be looking at Hoyt Stanley, Jorian Donovan, and Carter Yakimchuk in the lineup, combining for 15 NHL games total. A couple of those guys have been thrown into it last year when they're trying to lock down a playoff spot, and they've been looking good so far this year. But what are the conversations like with the vets? Like, when you were a young defenseman breaking in with the Leafs, and I don't know if you had a situation where they had three guys coming in at the same time like that, but what kind of conversations are had with the other veteran blue liners and the coaching staff about just playing your game and settling down, etc.?
1: Well, I think you just touched on it at the end there. I think as much of it as anything is mental, and just don't try to do too much. Don't put too much pressure on yourself. You're going to get an opportunity. And when you're a young guy trying to break into the league, in a lot of cases, you're fighting, scratching and clawing for ice time. And it's don't make a mistake. It's, you know, one mistake and I'm back out of the lineup. And I experienced that firsthand at multiple times throughout my career. But in this case, it's, hey, we need you and we need you to play well. We're going to send you back out there. So just relax. Don't force it. Don't play out over your skis. Just make a simple play. Keep everything in front of you and things will happen. You're going to get more shifts. You're going to get more comfortable. It's not like you have to go out there and prove something on the first shift and then back it up on your second shift. It's just like, and especially because of the way this team plays, like there's an identity here, and just play to that identity, play within yourself. Don't make this harder on yourself than it has to be, because you're going to get an opportunity to keep going.
2: What is it about this team that allows, the term that I've been using, Beller, is plug and play, that allows players to come in and just continue, maybe not to the same level as what the person before you who got injured was doing, but allows you to come in and be effective? And it doesn't seem to matter who goes out, somebody is able to step in. What allows a team to do that, to do it as effectively as what Ottawa's done?
1: Well, I think that it's, you know, the most important things are consistency and repetitiveness. And again, now, Travis, we're in year three of Travis Green, and it's been the same message. And the team, it took them a little while in the first season to really identify the way that he wanted to play defense. And it was, you know, structured in their own zone, supporting underneath the puck, coming with speed. It's not like they're reinventing the wheel here. It's good, solid hockey from the back out. And when you do that and you're supporting under the puck, you can play with speed. And that's another thing that all coaches say. We want you to play with speed through the middle of the ice. Yeah, of course. But when it's those things are repeated over and over, whether it's in meetings, whether it's in video breakdown, whatever it is, you know, somebody who may not have got it for the first 30 or 40 games, I don't know what the coach is talking about. He keeps saying it, but I don't quite understand it. I'm just going to go out there and work my tail off every shift. Maybe something clicks at some point and you go, oh, that, like, playing inside the dots, or this is where I'm supposed to be when I'm offside coverage, you know, as a winger in the defensive zone. Ah, I get it now. And once you hear it a few times, and then it just becomes, hey, you know, like you're tapping a guy on the bench going, hey, be on the right side of the puck. Remember, got to shift over a little bit on that play. And then before you know it, everybody's doing it and everybody knows what they're talking about. And so I think that it's a function of, you know, the coaching staff having been in place for, you know, a significant period of time at this point, and a lot of the core group having been here. And it's just everybody gets it. Everybody's on the same page, and you can help each other with that stuff.
2: Would that be going down to the AHL level as well, and the terminology being used and the message that the AHL staff with Andrew Campbell would be relaying to the Belleville Senators to allow players to come up and transition seamlessly?
1: I'm sure. I'm sure it is. And I know that, that organizations now do a lot of that. And you'd see, you know, although training camp was shorter this year, you know, there's a lot of, whether it starts at rookie camp for a lot, it starts at the rookie camps in the summertime, and then rookie training camp and the preseason tournaments, and then into the shortened preseason this year, and then through the course of the season. Now, the other thing is that a lot of these guys that are coming in, and in your words, Kenny, the plug and play portion of it, a lot of these guys have been here before. Like, it's not like it's their first go around and it's their first time, you know, seeing NHL ice or familiarity with Travis Green and his coaching staff or some of these players here. So they've heard this kind of lingo, and they know what they're watching when they get into a video session. They know what they're hearing on the bench when they're talking to, you know, the D coach or the forward coach or their partner or their line mates. And so, you know, if you can get that from a top down, where, you know, the AHL team is using the same kind of system and they're using the same kind of verbiage and that as the NHL team, incredible, fantastic. But I think what it comes down to is the guys that have been in and out of the lineup. And I think of somebody like Cam Crotty last year, where Cam Crotty's not, like, you know, despite the fact that he hadn't played a ton of NHL games, he's been a pro for a long time. You know, and he's seen different things, different systems. And you saw the way that in which he played, where it was just consistent, smooth, keep everything in front of you, compete. Like, it's not overcomplicated. And when you pick up a couple of things for the way that the Sens might have played versus the Bruins system previously, it's not that complicated if you just, you know, kind of slow it down, keep everything in front of you, and make the simple play.
0: For Dylan Cousins, like, I've actually liked his last handful of games. He's getting looks. He made a great pass to Stützle on a power play goal a couple games ago. He's winning his face-offs and big face-offs, and he's second on the team in hits, but, like, doesn't have that goal. And Travis Green spoke the other day about, like, not putting pressure on him to score, and he's liking where his game's trending. Like, but for the athlete, like, how much is he thinking about that? Like, is that six games now? Like, he doesn't want to be on zero still. So what's that conversation? What's that feeling like, knowing he's playing well, but he hasn't scored yet?
1: It's absolutely a thing. And players might tell you that, you know, there's lots of things that players say when they talk to the media that aren't true, you know, about that, oh, it used to be clippings. Now we don't read the online stuff. We don't. Like, that's not true. You hear about this stuff. It gets filtered into the dressing room. You know what's going on. And same goes for, you know, I don't worry about this stuff. Well, maybe you might not worry about them, but you see them. And, you know, six games with a zero in the G column, you notice that. And you want to get that monkey off your back. It's funny coming on here. I thought, you know, I wanted to mention that about Carter Yakimchuk, where just the other day, like, the fact that he ends up being the game-winning goal against Philly. But, you know, you're a young player. You're in the lineup regular. You're getting lots of minutes despite, you know, D are going down, but you're getting an elevated responsibility. You get a goal like that, it feels really good. And, you know, now you're looking at your stat line and you got 1-1 and okay, I'm good. Like, I don't have to press for that next goal. It's just, you don't want those bagels on your stat line. And so someone like Dylan Cousins, I mean, he's been around long enough and he's not a young player in the league anymore, despite his age. He's been around for a long time. He's played a lot of years. And so, you know, he would say the right things and he would do the right things and he would continue to play the right way. But at the same time, that is something that weighs on your mind. And it is something that, you know, it's one of those things where I hope that tonight Cousins has a really good game and he scores. If he doesn't score, you know what? throw him out there at the end of the game for an empty net. And it's just, it's not even, you could play a great game, and I agree, he has played well lately, but you just want to get that zero off your stat line because, you know, you're a guy who's counted on to score, and it doesn't matter how you score him. If it's an end-to-end rush where you split the D and make a goalie look stupid like Timmy did in the shootout the other night, or one banks off your shin pad when you're 3 feet wide of the net, it doesn't matter. You just want to get that first one, get that monkey off your back, and get rolling.
2: Does that kind of permeate through the line where nobody on that second line with Burakovsky, Cousins, and Greg has a goal would be something that maybe try and jumpstart them with putting them with somebody who's gotten on the board? Not that you want to break up that third line, but maybe a Stephen Halliday going up there or something along those lines to try and kickstart the offensive side of things.
1: Yeah, potentially. But then at the same time, you know, I think I really do. I think that the whole group would recognize that. Like the whole forward group, the forward coaches would realize that and go like, hey, we're okay with the way you guys are playing. And, you know, we just got to get that monkey off your back. And if it goes on a little bit too long and we're kind of getting to that stage now, and Burakovsky hasn't been in regular. But if you know, if this goes on another couple of games, maybe you do switch things up. But I think it'll be one of those situations, and I'll be watching the bench for it tonight and later on this week, where, you know, if one of those guys scores, if that line gets a goal, wait until you see the looks on and the celebration on the bench and just the way that guys are chirping them and going at them, like, you know, a little good-hearted ribbing kind of thing that finally, you know, like everybody knows when a guy's going through that and maybe not feeling the best about, like, you know, their stat line. And again, it's not the be-all and end-all, but it is absolutely something that players pay attention to.
0: All right, I got to ask you about Stützle, like in his entire game. What do you see from him right now?
1: He's good. Yeah, I like his game. He's pretty good. I mean,
2: good player.
1: Know, obviously, yeah, he's like, I'd take him, like second line center type of thing. He's so dynamic and so skilled, and we've seen that in the past. Like it seems like for the last number of years, it's been, what is his ceiling? What can he be? Is he a point of game guy? Is he a 100-point guy? What's he going to be? And I think we're starting to see it now where he could be like, he certainly looks like a 100-point guy right now. But to me, it's almost like he's taken a next step in terms of leadership and commitment. And I don't think that that's necessarily a function of Seven being gone and out of town anymore. I think it's more just a function of he's a little bit older. He understands team dynamics. He understands what's needed of him. He understands being a star and being a face of the franchise. Between him and Jake Sanderson, like, they are the future of this team. And that's not in doubt anymore with the former captain gone. So, you know, I think that it's maturity and it's an evolution in his game. And it's been, I mean, you know, if the rest of the league didn't know how good this guy is, which I don't really think they didn't. You know, I think that you see him at the Olympics, you see some of the highlights, and you know how good this guy can be. Well, he's really taken the next step where he's pushing himself into, you know, a top 15, top 10 player in the league. He's got to be in those conversations with the six games that he started the year with. I think that I've seen enough in these six games to say that he's taken another step already this season.
2: Have you seen enough from Linus Allmark to say that he's back to being the Linus Allmark that we saw at the end of last year and that we saw in Boston?
1: Goalies, man. Goalies. Yeah. I mean, it's like we saw the best version of Linus last year in the playoffs in those four games against Carolina. And I think we went into the offseason thinking, like, if you can just get some of that, if you can get 80 to 90% of that on a regular basis, man, what a difference that would have made for last year's team. Well, here we are. He's continued that incredible play to start the season at 5-0, and he's just been—he's been exactly what was advertised when he came here, when he came to Ottawa. And you know, it's lightning in a bottle with goal. Hopefully, this is the consistency, and this is the Linus Allmark that we get, you know, going forward. I think that's possible. I think it. You know, even when you listen to him in his scrums, or you see some of the stuff that he said, and you watch the video clips and that, like. He was always a bit of a quirky guy, and he's got different things to say. He looks more comfortable to me. He looks more comfortable on the ice. He looks more comfortable in his scrums. And I think that's probably a function of, you know, how difficult a year he had, personally last year. And then, you know, hopefully that stuff is all in the rearview mirror. And, I mean, if this is the goaltending the Ottawa Senators get, you know, all season long, they're going to be a force to be reckoned with.
0: Belzy, I know that you're always in rinks, and I know that you're often watching games and highlights on your phone. Are you going to check out a lot of the 16 games tonight?
1: I'm at the rink tonight from 5:45 until about 9 o'clock, I would think. So it'll be more late games and then catching up on the early games with I think I've said this a number of times on the station, like those 10 minute games that they put on in the mornings on YouTube. That's my favorite thing because I can just rip through it and you get most of the context of the game. But I can assure you, as soon as I get back to my place tonight, the TV will be on and there will be some chores and some housework and some stuff getting done, but there will be multiple hockey games being flipped between.
0: Attaboy. All right. Thanks for joining us on a Tuesday and enjoy your evening.
1: Okay, fellas. Enjoy the game tonight.
0: There goes Brendan Bell, the Gabriel Pizza Hotline. Gabriel Pizza, the official pizza of the Ottawa Senators.
2: Goalies. That was great.
0: That was great. You're one of them.
2: He's not inaccurate. The ups and downs, it's just like a relief pitcher in baseball. You don't know what you're going to get from one year to the other with a lot of them.
0: Well, Sens are getting good goaltending in their starter tonight and expect their backup to get the call. We'll see what kind of game he has. 5:30 pregame, Aaron John, Chris Stevenson, Dean Brown, and they'll get you set for 7:30 puck drop. Dean Brown, Gord Wilson have the call right here on TSN 1200.
2: Let's take a look at your drive this afternoon. 417 westbound, slow from Catherine through to Woodruff. Eastbound backed up from Parkdale to Innes. 174 eastbound, moderate to heavy from the split to Montreal Road. We do have a number of collisions reported to us at this time. The Airport Parkway between Hunt Club and Walkley, really slowing things down. Heron at Data Center Road, the Vanier Parkway southbound at MacArthur. Walkley eastbound just before Russell Road, and then Coburg Street north of Rideau. So a boatload of incidents at this point in time. 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TSN 1200 weather tonight: cloudy, chance of showers or drizzle. Risk of a thunderstorm this evening. Temperature steady near 7 degrees. Tomorrow, cloudy. 30% chance of showers. High of 15. Thursday, mix of sun and cloud and a high of 11. Currently, it's 6 degrees.
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0: All right, thanks to Brennan Bell, who joined us in our last segment, and Kate chimed in. Absolutely love that Beller is referring to him as Seven and former captain. Don't need his name here anymore, from Kate. I did notice that as Beller was talking about the old captain. Seven. Seven's not here. The former captain. Kate loves it.
2: It's, I know they discussed number seven, former number seven on the morning show, and I went through the texts, and there were a lot of people that were upset that they're still talking about him. He's here in 8 days, and we'll have to talk about it at that point in time. Picked up a power play assist. last night against Buffalo, but it's been a slow start to say the least for the former captain. You're welcome, Kate. And we, right now there's no need to really go into it, but yeah, it's, I honestly believe that Tim Stützle has been able to take a bigger role and grab a hold of that, make it his own without having him there, without having Brady Tkachuk there. And sorry, Kate, but do need to refer to it. Number seven, without having him there because he can take ownership of that line and he doesn't need to defer. He doesn't need to find somebody to pass to all the time. Yeah, he wants to set up Drake Batherson or Warren Fogle or whoever is on his line. But there isn't necessarily that feeling of needing to. If it's open, it's open. If it's not, you don't necessarily have to force something. Where I do think that there may have been that sense, not that you have to, but where there could be something there. We can maybe force this in there. And there's a deferring attitude instead of a controlling attitude. And I think Tim Stützle right now, he's got a controlling attitude. And it's awesome. He looks so good. Not just with the puck on his stick, but defensively, getting back into position. He's so much improved from where he was, let's call it a year and a half ago. It's so impressive to see the steps that he's been able to take.
0: Marty from Maxwell wants to know, does Omark have a Vezina season left in him?
2: If he keeps like this, yeah. I mean, I don't see why not. He looks calm, cool in net. He's making the positional saves, but then he's not just, I don't think he was giving up on saves before, but his lateral movement is better. There is, he protects the lower part of the net better than he was last year. There were times where New Jersey was generating second opportunities from bad angles, but he was able to get across and make the secondary and third saves when Ottawa may not have been clearing the net out as much as they would have wanted to. If he plays like this, yes, he's got an opportunity. And with the team in front of him, the structure that they play with, he doesn't have to be all world in order to have some great numbers. He's been all world so far, though.
0: We brought up Josh Norris in a previous segment. Caleb says, I was bummed when we traded Norris, but the durability of Cousins is very welcomed. I don't think Norris is going to score 50 this year with that shoulder. Guy doesn't even go in the corners now. Glad he got the bag from Caleb. Caleb was every year. It's like Norris is getting 50 this year.
2: Yeah.
0: All right. Well, say goodbye to Carter Hamer. Nails is going to make his way out of here.
2: Way a tack. Tack's leaving. That's too bad.
0: And we got Aaron John in the house. All right. Thanks, Carter. Have a good drive out to the rink today.
1: Will do. Thank you.
2: Yeah, I'll try not to be too boring for
0: you. I was
2: going to
0: say, that sounded as boring as he claimed you were earlier.
1: Well, Carter. I'm just getting ready for this boring drive coming up. Lots of boring. Hopefully the game tonight is not boring.
0: Carter's on a heater today. All right, we'll take a break. Hannah's going to be behind the board on the other side, and we got about half hour till AJ takes you through the pregame show. Chris Stevenson, Dean Brown as well, before Dean and Gord have the call of tonight's game. 7:30 start. Sens and Blues here on TSN 1200.
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1: I'm Ryan Knowles with the news on TSN 1200 for News Talk 580 CFRA. Ottawa police say a teen has suffered serious injuries in a stabbing in Bell's Corners. Officers were called to Robertson Road at about 11:30 last night. Paramedics say the victim was taken to hospital in serious but stable condition. A 23-year-old man was taken into custody. Meantime, the outgoing chair of the Transit Committee says the next council will need to continue to look at new funding sources to help pay for OC Transpo. Glenn Gower is not seeking re-election in Stittsville Ward. He tells CFRA the next council will have to think outside the box.
2: I look across the river in Gatineau, where they have a small surcharge on your vehicle registration that goes towards the transit system. Now, we don't pay vehicle registration in Ontario, so that might not be practical here, but it's things like that, looking at ways to supplement the budget.
1: Gower says he's heard from voters who are frustrated by both fare increases and property tax levies. And CTV News Ottawa and CFRA will be hosting a live 90-minute mayoral debate tomorrow morning from 10 to 11:30. Join moderator Patricia Bull and our panel of CFRA's Christy Cameron, CFRA's Andrew Pinsent, and CTV's Leah LaRocque. You can catch

0: 12:30, and then Dina Gord will have tonight, call of tonight's game. It's the second of 14 back-to-backs for the Sens this season. Of course, won 4-1 in New Jersey last night. We are anticipating Jurrien Donovan jumping in the lineup for Nick Mattanpalo and Sam Harrison to make his second start for the Senators between the pipes, but we'll wait on official word from Travis Green in the next 20, 30 minutes or so on that. The Sens welcome the St. Louis Blues to Canadian Tire Center. Blues are off to a 2-2-1 start to the season. Of course, Mason McTavish returning home to play. So is Dylan Peterson, who was spent a lot of his minor hockey years in Ottawa and will be playing his first NHL game tonight. He got 50 or so friends and families in the house. Hot lap should be pretty cool. Special moment for sure for him. That's 7:30 puck drop. All 32 teams in action tonight. The games begin 50 minutes from now. Wings and Devils, 6 o'clock. Then it's 15-minute staggered starts for the most part until 11 when the Bruins and Sharks hook up at the Tank. Game 2 of the ALCS tonight from the Trop. Tampa trailing the Guardians in the best of 7, 1-0. Cleveland's now won 4 consecutive games after going in a 0-2 hole to Chicago in the ALDS. That's an 8 o'clock start. It's a little bit of what you need to know as we welcome in producer Hannah to the show, who's going to be finishing the show and then taking us through Sens coverage. Hannah, how are you doing tonight?
1: I'm doing good, thanks. Can't wait for another Sens game, and especially because it's at home. So, you know, hopefully they win.
0: Yes, 6-1 would be real nice. Hey, Kenny, off to a 5-1 start to the year. And, yeah, expecting to know lineup decisions in the next little bit. But
2: yeah, coach should be speaking now, I believe. I think it was supposed to be about 5 o'clock or so.
0: I imagine we'll see Jurrien Donovan in the lineup tonight.
2: Yeah, that makes the most sense. I can't see anybody else being ready to return. Mattanpalo leaving last night didn't look good, so Jurrien Donovan makes the most sense. And I mean, if you told anybody that your team, any given team, is going to be 5-1 to start the year without your top pairing defensive core, on your defensive core, without the biggest signing or acquisition during the offseason at forward, and what was supposed to be, in a lot of people's minds, your top winger alongside Drake Batherson being out in William Eklund, and I think that you would take a 5-1 start. If you're in that scenario and what the Ottawa, and it doesn't seem surprising. It doesn't seem like a shock that this team is 5-1 because of the way that Travis Green has started has this team playing and the structure they play with. Linus Ullmark being good is obviously a complete benefit to it and a cherry on top, but Tim Stützle being great. The defensive core looking really good. Thomas Chabot has been incredible on the back end. There's been so many good stories, but it doesn't seem like a surprise that a team missing as many pieces that they are still at a 5-1 record.
0: They're 5-1, so like I'm nitpicking right now, but just as they experiment on that left side of Stützle, like you've seen Fogel and Burakovsky, Zetterlund has obviously spent some time in the top six, Halliday's gotten a sniff. Wonder how that ends up kind of shaking out for a bulk of Eklund's injury. Do you try Halliday again? Would you touch Amadio Pinto-Giroux?
2: I wouldn't want to, but and I probably wouldn't right now. If, as we were discussing with Brendan Bell, that second line and the lack of production continues, I would potentially think about Dylan Cousins up on the wing. It's something we talked about a lot during the offseason after his world championship performance and looking so good on the wing there. And you put him alongside Tim Stützle right now, and can he gain confidence? Can he gain that offensive confidence that you're looking for? But then again, do you really want to touch that Amadio Pinto-Giroux line? Because you kind of have to if you're going to, or do you elevate everybody there to essentially your second line and try and find something else as a shutdown? There's a lot of permutations that can take place, but without Eklund, I think you do have to experiment a little bit more. And you have a lot of similar types of players, and they're not similar players, but where they position in the lineup and their flexibility.

0: ability give you that opportunity to kind of experiment with players up and down and where they fit in. It should be good for Travis Green and the coaching staff to be able to experiment early on and figure out what fits where. And when Eklund is ready to come back, okay, we can plop him in and see how that all works out. But it's still early season. We're still seeing how everything adjusts to this season.
1: If Donovan's in for Matt and Paolo and you don't get a Zub or Sanderson back, do you go Donovan Stanley as the third pair? Do you split the youngsters up a little bit with some veterans?
0: No, I think you use that as your third pair, and if it gets to it, you run four, like we saw for a large portion of that third period where Hoyt Stanley played more than I thought he did from the eye test. He played more than I had anticipated in that third period, but they essentially ran 4D. And if you get into a tight spot, you can do the same thing. But to start off, I don't know how you separate them, because I love Shabbat and Spence together right now. I think that's been good. I think
1: Clevin and Yakimchuk
0: have been looked really good. So, yeah, I
1: you could see shifts too where,
0: yes,
1: like Shabbat's taking a shift with a Hoyt Stanley.
0: Yes.
1: Or vice versa.
0: And they go out there every second shift, but for the kids, it's okay, you're gonna go every sixth shift type of thing. Yeah, you could see that. But I wouldn't break up what's working for this team right now to kind of put them in on spot duty. Yeah, I could see that where you see Stanley and Donovan playing, let's call it 10 to 12 minutes. That makes sense to me, but they don't play together. They're listed together, but they don't play together.
1: What are you expecting from Sam? Well, let's start. What did you see from Sam Harrison in Detroit?
0: Well, a couple goals, whoopsie goals, ones that he would like back. As Gord said, have an odor to them. What I saw in the preseason was a bigger guy that made himself look small. And I think that's not enough to completely be sold on him or say he's not a good goalie, but it's one of those things that he's got to work on. You're a big guy. You need to make yourself look big. When you watch Linus Allmark, he looks massive in net right now. That's a confident goaltender, and Harrison probably not as confident as what Linus Allmark is, but you've got a good team playing in front of you. You've got to be able to take away the largest portion of that you can. And when you have goaltenders like Allmark, like Harrison, you want to be a percentage goalie. All right, I'm going to give you the smallest percentage possible. And if it happens to be a backdoor tap-in, that's the smallest percentage, fine. You beat two guys to get there, okay, but I'm taking away the shot and I'm taking away all the angle. That's what I want to see out of Harrison. Is he going to get there? I don't know. He looked leaky. You hope that cleans up over time and that the Sens are able to work with him, but the foundation is there. You can see what would make him a good goaltender. It's just executing that at this point.
1: And to be fair to him, like, the team was awful.
0: Yeah, that was the worst. That was the worst game.
1: They were getting shot, I think it was 22-4 at one point. Like, are they just, it was a tough start, in front of them. Claude Giroux, Dylan Cousins, Fabian Zetterlund, Ridley Gregg with zero goals, Warren Fogle as well. In terms of the guys that have spent, time within the top six or top nine, of the roster. And like, we've gone over, like, we like Dylan Cousins' game right now. I think Claude Giroux is playing really well, yeah, too. But, like, is there a guy that you have a feel for that gets that zero to the G column tonight?
0: Total that I have a feel for. I thought you were going to go the other way. Going the other way, I just, Zetterlund, he was improved as the game went along. I just get the sense that every time I watch him play, it seems like it's the wrong decision that's being made. And I don't, he has all the skill, he's got the shot. It takes a while at points in time to load and to actually release the shot, but it feels like he's got the necessary tools to make it happen. Sometimes everything else is lacking, and at points in time it just looks like he's never going to score because he doesn't get into the position to do it. But for guys that, I don't know whether I have a feel for if anybody's going to break the goose egg. You hope that a guy like Dylan Cousins will. You listen to what and what Brendan Bell said. Yeah, you want to be able to feel good about yourself, whether it's that empty netter or one that banks in off of you. You just want to feel the puck go in, and then I think it will start to roll. You don't want to see him move up to that top line because I think that means that he's struggling or something's not working on that top line, and you hope that you can maintain that depth down the middle. You hope that Dylan Cousins is able to get it tonight.
1: I feel Claude Giroux.
0: Do you? He's been so good.
1: Yeah.
0: That play he made along the wall for the opening goal 9 seconds in, that's just a veteran play. I'm gonna out-muscle you and get it down low, set everything up. He looks great this year.
1: He does.
0: He looks so good.
1: Started out in camp, too. It's like, yeah, he's flying.
0: Yeah, I hate to give Steve Lloyd credit, but he was the first one that really, really pointed it out and said he looks good, and he's not wrong.
1: And we've been touching on, obviously, Mason McTavish and Dylan Peterson tonight. But anything else you're interested to see from this Blues team?
0: No. No. Dalibor Dvorsky, their young center. I think he's scheduled to play on the third line tonight. He's a player that, when with Sudbury, all the skill in the world. And a force offensively. It's his second year pro. We'll see how he's able to go. He's a guy that I think could be one of the offensive leaders for this Blues team moving forward, and one of the catalysts for them as they do want to propel themselves up a very tough division.
1: Broke my phone charger, can I?
0: Well, you shouldn't drop your phone.
1: Shouldn't do that, but that's okay.
0: What happens when you play stupid games? Win stupid prizes. Just won a stupid prize.
1: Thank you, Kenny.
0: Oh, today. Graham, it's been a pleasure. Enjoy the game tonight.
1: Thank you, yeah, going as a fan with the family for maybe the first time ever, the four of us going. So AJ's got the pregame. I'm here in the seats tonight.
0: Fantastic. Enjoy.
1: I'm really looking forward to it. Thanks to Dave Cameron, Gord Wilson, Brendan Bell, Carter Hamer, Hannah Toth. And thank you for listening. AJ has your pregame coming up next. Cheryl Pounder will join him as the insider. Chris Stevenson, Dean Brown, and then Dina Gord after the call on tonight's game. 7:30 puck drop, Sens and Blues from Canadian Tire Center. Thanks for listening. Pregame show is next on TSN 1200.

0: All right, let's take a look at the drive. 417 westbound, slow from Catherine to Woodruff. Eastbound, backed up from Parkdale to Innes. 174 eastbound, moderate to heavy from the split to Montreal Road. Thanks to Dwayne from Baskin Robbins for letting us know the Airport Parkway at Hunt Club is at a virtual standstill. That is because there was a collision on the Airport Parkway between Hunt Club and Walkley, really slowing things down and at a standstill. Thanks to Dwayne. Not that he got in the collision, but for letting us know. Heron at Data Center Road, another collision. Vanier Parkway southbound at MacArthur. Walkley eastbound just before Russell Road and Coburg Street north of Rideau. 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TSN 1200 weather. Tonight, cloudy. Chance of showers or drizzle. Risk of a thunderstorm this evening. Temperature steady near 7. Tomorrow, cloudy. Small chance of showers with a high of 15. Thursday, mix of sun and cloud and a high of 11. Currently, it's 6 degrees.
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28: Stützle gets the center, makes a move, gets a shot away, scores! Stützle's third goal is two games. And here's Pinto. Pinto in for Giroux. His tip right up, scores! Shabbat, the trailer, buries it.
29: I'll do it for the
28: 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Scores! Batherson on a breakaway. 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He rings the bell on that.
27: Now, the Ottawa Senators pregame show. Here's A.J. Jakubek.
30: Welcome to Ottawa Senators Hockey on the TSN 1200 Ottawa Senators Radio Network. I'm A.J. Jakubek, and tonight the Ottawa Senators take on the St. Louis Blues as they look to go 6-1 in the season. The Blues come in at 2-2-1. The Sens coming off a game last night in Jersey as they took on the Devils.
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32: Back in front, scores! Very quick play right off the drop, and Pinto makes it a 1-0 game.
30: Shane Pinto, Stephen Halliday, Tim Stützle, and Tyler Cleven with the goals. 29 saves from Linus Allmark, who's now 5-0 in the season as the Senators pick up their fifth win in six starts. A red-hot start to the campaign for the Ottawa Senators, who take on the Blues tonight. Looks like Sam Harrison will start in goal. Jorian Donovan comes in for the injured Nick Mattanpalo against the Blues team that will include Dylan Peterson, Ottawa native, making his NHL debut in front of over 50 family and friends. Our pregame roundtable is brought to you by Alpine Credits, where homeowners get approved. Chris Stevenson, our analyst this evening. Dean Brown will join us in hour two. He'll call tonight's game alongside Gord Wilson. And when we come back, it's a conversation with our TSN NHL Insider. It's Cheryl Pounder. It's brought to you by Bean Chevrolet Buick GMC. Sens and Blues tonight as our pregame show continues on the TSN 1200 Ottawa Senators Radio Network.
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30: Welcome back inside Canadian Tire Center. AJ Jakubek here. Chris Stevenson will join us in our next segment. Hannah Toth is producing tonight. Dean Brown, Gord Wilson with a call. Ottawa Senators taking on the St. Louis Blues with a puck drop shortly after 7:30 here tonight. As we bring in our TSN NHL insider, it's Cheryl Pounder. Hello, Cheryl. How are you?
13: I'm great, AJ. How are you doing? I'm enjoying this beautiful day in the city of Mississauga. I'm sure it's nice and warm in Ottawa right now, and just beautiful day. So dropped my daughter back off at Western after Thanksgiving meals all weekend.
30: Nice.
13: And now we're back at hockey.
30: Well, it's kind of miserable here today, but it's okay. I think tomorrow's supposed to be better, so there you go. Let's talk Ottawa Senators, and what a start for this team. 5 wins in their first 6. What do you make of the Sens start?
13: Well, I mean, it's been fantastic in terms of being results-oriented, right? And if you were having this conversation last year, you'd be scratching your head at the underlying metrics saying, you know, we're just not on the right side of the scoreboard, but we're doing everything right. So hopefully that process comes through. And right now, they're just finding ways to win with the depleted lineup, which, you know, I'll say over and over, you know, until I'm blue in the face, that I think it does come back to having an understanding of your identity and the structure on a team. And I think this group knows exactly where they need to be and how they need to get there in terms of the on-ice production. So it's been something to watch. And, you know, a couple of years ago we were talking about, you know, the core players and whether they would change if they didn't make the playoffs and all of that. And, boy, they've matured, in particular Timmy Stützle, and just having that ability, really to be difference makers and have impact in different ways within the game that's getting them the W's right now.
1: What do you make of what you've seen out of Linus Olmark, where, you know, this is some of the best goaltending he's given the Ottawa Senators? Certainly was real good back half last year, but he's been red hot out of the gate.
13: Yeah, and this was a big talking piece coming into the season. You know, it was one of the storylines. And, you know, you never want to be on this side of the storyline, or was coming into the season, that, you know, they needed a better start. A team that, you know, suppresses shots, should have been in better standing, not having to fight for that playoff spot. But if Linus Olmark could give average goaltending, what would that number look like? Well, clearly he's been well above average. He's been outstanding. And so now you're seeing some games been stolen as well. And how critical is that when you can look behind you and just trust and know that that save, especially the one that needs to be made, is going to be made? And as a former defender, it's so important, because it also allows you to play to your game, right? Not necessarily running out of position because, you know, you don't want that shot to get through. You're playing your structure because you recognize your goalie's going to make the save. So yeah, he's been outstanding. Everything from the way he's moving laterally, his positioning in his crease, just the desperation at different times to make a second save. It's just all being there, and you can't say enough about what he's meant to this club to start this season.
1: What have you seen from this blue line? Obviously, I know that's near and dear to your heart, but no Jake Sanderson other than a few minutes in one game, no Artem Zub. Now Nick Mattanpalo is out, so Jorian Donovan draws in. But what have you seen from guys like Carter Yakimchuk and Hoyt Stanley? Because it doesn't feel like this group has skipped a beat.
13: No, they really haven't. And I think that does come to the predictability of being able to insert guys into a lineup that understands the structure. So, you know, when you have structure play, I think it is a little bit easier to come in and play a simplified game. Not saying that it's been easy by any stretch. I think that this blue line in particular has done a fabulous job from top to bottom, bottom up, whatever which way you want to look at it, in coming in and getting the job done, especially without the top pairing. And, you know, we can talk about, you know, what Thomas Chabot or Jordan Spence, with the way he can transport and move a puck. Kyler Kleven coming into his own, of course, I think he's been excellent. But Carter Yakimchuk, it's interesting. I'm a bit of a hockey nerd, as we know, and I'm watching the game the other night. I'm not on the game, but I'm watching, and I'm marking plays, and he's consistently on my sheet. And so I'm circling them, and I'm circling them, and I'm circling. This is how I identify trends. It's just the way my brain works. And I'm like, wow, would I have a pack on him tonight if I was working this game? And the reason being is, you know, on the right spots, the simple play, and then, you know, even moving the puck up ice and him carrying the puck up ice, or when he gets into the offensive zone, the creative offensive instincts that he has to not only, you know, have a puck touch, but a puck touch with a purpose. And, you know, I just felt like he's fit in, you know, so well to this lineup right now. And that wasn't something that I was expecting, and not a slight on him. I just thought from a transitional skating perspective, I thought it would be a little bit more of a struggle. And I know we're only so many games in, and it's a small sample size here, but you got to like his body of work right now, especially with tougher assignments. Hoyt Stanley, I've really enjoyed his game. And what I mean by that is he moves fairly well for a huge man, but he uses his stick to his advantage. And I always say in the game, you know, are you deflecting? Are you pushing to the outside? Because really the name of the game is to get to the middle. And so whoever wins the slot game typically wins the hockey game. So Hoyt Stanley's done a really, really nice job of one, you know, that one-on-one play, whether he's surfing or skating backwards, to be able to push to the outside with a stick and sort of keep it away from the middle. But one of the areas I've also liked him is off puck. And so when they're in their own zone and they're playing D zone, so they don't have the puck, you know, I'm watching him sort of off puck find his man and the spacing with his man. And I've really, really liked it, because it's put him in real good spots to help as well when there's been a breakdown. So yeah, really liked his game. And you can say, you know, it's a quieter game, but it's very, very effective. So yeah, from top to bottom, this has been, you know, this blue line deserves a lot of credit right now for filling massive holes in Jake Sanderson and Artem Zub. But I feel like it's also a confidence boost to the organization, and not just with the depth they have, but also coming in and having that ability and understanding of what that system is, and then fitting within that system. So, you know, it's the relationship as well, between the teams.
1: And how important is it that, you know, right now your best defenseman with no Jake Sanderson is Thomas Chabot. He's also your captain. Sometimes, you know, that can change, especially until they actually get a true feel for the role. You know, just getting the captain. Sometimes you can put a little bit too much pressure on yourself, but it looks like he's playing, you know, it's early returns, but he's playing some of the best hockey in his career.
13: Yeah, it feels like it's his team, doesn't it? Like, you know, kind of like what Timmy Stutz is doing up front. Like, Thomas Chabot just feels, it feels to me that there's just a pride, like he's always had pride, but there's this pride. And we spoke to Steve Stavis on the panel the other day, and one of the things he had said with his advice to him was just be yourself, you know, don't need to change. And I really feel like Thomas Chabot, you know, he's always been authentic, he's been genuine, you know, he's been with the Sens for a decade, he's had to manage expectations, you know, with coming out, you know, of junior, coming out of the World Junior Championships as an MVP. So there was tons of that. There was adversity in those first few years, but he's been able to manage it and get to this point where he's playing some of his best hockey. But I really, really feel that he embraces it, not just on the ice, but it's just a general feeling that sort of comes off of him. And I know this sounds kind of really cheesy, but it's an energy, and just the way you see him communicating, you see him talking, you see him, you know, when the team needs something, you know, the willingness to do it, so whatever it takes. So yeah, I feel like, you know, he's answered the bell, if you will, and it doesn't look like, it looks like he's embraced whatever pressure and privilege that comes along with wearing the C very, very well, and it's going to his feet as well.
1: And a thought on just what we've seen so far from Tim Stützle, where it feels like he's, you know, we've been saying he's been scratching the surface on his ability for the last 2 to 3 years, but it feels like he's starting to take his game to a different level.
13: Yeah, and I had to do a segment on him yesterday, and I think I used Timmy Superstar as because the fan base, that's what they call him, you know. And for me, you've always seen the skill set that he's had, you know, well, first of all, the intensity and the passion with which he plays. So there's an emotion to his game. And I think he's channeling that now. Before, when he was much younger, or I would say when he first came into the league, you know, he was also a winger. You know, you gotta forget that the Sens moved him back to the middle, which opened up the ice a little bit for him. Then all of a sudden he's playing with someone that was seasoned, so Giroux to come in and take those face-offs and help him. So, but he has also had to hone that craft, work on, you know, the face-offs, work on the defensive side of his game down low as a young man, and now we're seeing how him being on the right side of the puck is also paying off offensively, because when it transitions and it gets into his hands, guess what? No better man to have it in than his hands when he's got the type of pace and first three strides explosiveness that he has. So we're seeing that maturity. But one of the things that I would probably say that I'm noticing the most would be he used to come into the offensive zone, and I used to feel like it was a bit erratic. And what I mean by that is all the puck would, you know, bounce off his stick, or it would disrupt at some point. And not from, you know, lack of skill or lack of will. It was more almost that needed almost to settle in and get a little more poised. So sometimes you got to slow down a little in order to take advantage of what you've created. And I really feel like now he can work at those mock speeds, and be controlled versus erratic. And that's just elevated his game, and you also can tell that he wants to drive the play. He wants to be the one to drive to the middle. He wants to attack off a wall. He wants the puck. He wants to get in below the goal line. You know, all of those elements of the game. He wants to, you know, engage physically. So these are all elements that when you put them all together, it's just a layered approach. And I said it the other day, I think he hits 100 points.
1: Cheryl Pounder is our guest, our TSN Hockey Insider. What do you think of this Blues team? They're 2-2-1 out of the gate.
13: Yeah, so it's interesting with this Blues team. I do think there's some depth there. Thomas has been a little bit quiet, so you might want to keep your eyes on him when he only has 1 point so far. Sometimes it's your top line just finding some chemistry. They tried versus Columbus, I think it was on Saturday night, you know, where they were able to put up some points. So I think that they're just starting to not force play together and starting to get to a better game because their start was slower. But the second line is something, or a line that, you know, you got to keep your eye on, especially with new pieces. Now they've got McTavish and McMichael. I feel like they've had nice chemistry aligned there. But again, you know, when you look at specialty teams, I think this is sort of a marker right now. You know, their power play only has one goal, but their PK has been excellent. So the Ottawa Senators, you know, will need to have a better power play, even though they've been able to capitalize on it. You know, we've seen it sort of in kind of, I think everyone's kind of pulled their hair out at times, you know, whether it be the entry or that second play off of the entry that just doesn't seem connected. And with good reason, you don't have Jake Sanderson or Eklund or, you know, but to me, that's going to be an element tonight that could be a factor as well. So yeah, this is a Blues team. You know, they'll play hard. There is some depth there, although I think with the matchup, when you go depth on depth, I do think the Ottawa Senators are positioned to be able to win this game.
1: Any big surprises for you, good, bad, out of the gate?
13: Yeah, this is a tough one. You know, I think, you know, there's all the storylines, right? You know, the goaltending sagas with Connor Hellebuck or even Shesterkin, what the Rangers are going to do right now. But for me, you know, I'm shocked with Philly a little bit in this league and just watching sort of them play and, you know, winless and not being able to you know, get the win, but also just the way they're turning pucks over. They've got a minus 20 differential right now. So a Rick Tocchet team, you know, it just seems off. And that's a team that I was kind of scratching my head and I was expecting a little better from to start the season. You know, but we're so early in, you know, whether it's the Montreal Canadiens that have slid down the Atlantic, you know, it's just a number of games that put you right back in. And goaltending, as we know, is such a pivotal piece to it. So I think from a storyline perspective, there's a lot going on around us. Of course, injuries, big thing with injuries. I mean, the Leafs with their blue line, tons of stuff going on. But I think it's really early to tell. I mean, I'm waiting until the end of October to have any true takes here.
1: Yeah, no, I hear you. I always like to see at least 10 and then, you know, ideally 20 to see where teams are at. But the Flyers in particular, that's a good call because they have looked pretty awful out of the gate. One last one. Just what do you think of 16 games, all 32 playing tonight around the league? Staggered beginning at 6 o'clock Eastern, and then the last game begins at 11.
13: So it's really interesting. We were talking about this morning, and I laughed, and I said, not everyone has the TSN tree. What is the TSN tree? It's some of the guys have them in their basements, too, where there's just like it's almost like a stand of televisions that plays all the games. And so in this line of work, it's pretty awesome. You know, I used to send it to my friends to make them jealous when I was, you know, working one night to show them all the games. But yeah, for me, you know, it's, you know, the staggered start, you're saying to yourself, okay, that's great. I can watch puck drop. But at the end of the day, who are you watching? You're watching your team, right? So for me, you know, I'm kind of like, okay, you know, it's great. But at the end of the day, you know, I'm gonna turn it on anyways and watch the team I want to play, especially if I'm a fan to a particular team. So yeah, so not too much on that one, but I'll be watching the tree tonight.
1: Well, Cheryl, look forward to this one here tonight between the Sens and Blues. Appreciate the time as always.
13: Thanks, AJ.
1: And Cheryl Pounder, our TSN NHL insider. When we come back, it's our pregame roundtable. It's brought to you by Alpine Credits, where homeowners get approved. Chris Stevenson joins the proceedings. Dean Brown, Gord Wilson with a call, and Dean will be with us from 6:30 until 7:30. Sens and Blues tonight, and should mention, from a Sens perspective, if you're coming to a game, a lot of deals before puck drop. The Red Hot Ignite the Red deals are back. Hot dogs, small popcorn, salted pretzel, 24-ounce Dr. Pepper, soft serve ice cream, and cotton candy, all $3 until puck drop, and then domestic draft beer, a 14-ounce, and also a glass of wine. That's $8 until puck drop as well. As we continue, this is the Ottawa Senators pregame show on the TSN 1200 Ottawa Senators Radio Network.
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18: TSN 1200, home of the Red Blacks. Welcome back to the Sens pregame show. Now, building the future. A look at the prospects who hope to one day become Ottawa Senators. 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Here's Dean Brown.
32: The Senators drafted Alexander Grunin, 183rd overall this year. He's 18 years old, 6'4", 180 pounds, a left-shot defenseman born in Russia. Elite Prospect scouting report on him says that he pinches on opponents, closes neutral zone gaps instantly, and finishes his hits. Large wingspan, explosiveness, agility, he covers so much of the ice, no opponent is safe. Right now he's playing in the MHL in Russia, that's the third highest level of hockey in Russia. There's the KHL, then the VHL, then the MHL, which is the Premier Junior League. It's the U20 hockey of choice there. The last year, 44 games as a 17-year-old, 6 goals, 9 helpers, 15 points. So far this year, just 3 games and 1 helper. Alexander Grunin, a future Senator.
18: This is Ottawa Senators Hockey on TSN 1200. 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
30: Welcome back inside Canadian Tire Center. AJ Jakubek here. Hannah Toth producing. Dean Brown, Gord Wilson with the call tonight. Sens and Blues with a puck drop shortly after 7:30 as we bring in our analysts this evening. Pre-game, intermissions, post-game. He is an Ottawa legend. He's an author. He's a writer. He's a broadcaster. He's a golf aficionado. He's a beer aficionado. He's everything you want in a teammate and a friend. It's Chris Stevenson. Hello, CJ. How are you?
19: Hello. I'm great, AJ. Good to see you back. Glad you had a good trip apart from the actual football part of it. We don't. This is a hockey show.
30: Yes, this is a hockey show.
19: We don't need.
30: I'm thankful for today.
19: We don't need to go there.
30: No, we don't.
19: I'm sure there's lots of discussion that could be had between the two of us, but Yeah, looking forward to seeing how Travis Green and his team are going to be able to keep this momentum going for them that they've started in this early part of the season. What a great start. I'm interested to see tonight, as I think most of our listeners would be, is what are we going to see from the backup goaltender? Because that's going to be, you know, a critical part of how this season unfolds. And they're in a great spot out of the gate because of the play of Linus Ullmark. Picked up where he left off last year, which I'm sure conveys a lot of confidence to Senators fans to see that. But to me, the biggest question now, if he's going to play 50 games, which that's what the track record says he is going to play, how are the rest of those games going to be handled? So it'll be interesting to see what Sammy Harrison we see tonight.
1: Yeah, so two changes tonight. Harrison starts in goal. Ullmark backs up. And then no Nick Mattanpalo. That was a brutal hit.
19: Yeah.
1: And I don't know how he didn't get tossed, Anthony Mantha, out of that as well. Gets 5 minutes, doesn't get tossed.
19: The thing that made it bad for me was you see lots of times guys start to push and they let up. This was like a complete follow through on the numbers. Like he did not let up. And, you know, to me that's what made it bad. I know, you know, following along on the socials last night, there was a lot of people saying, well, that should also be a suspension. I don't know, because it happened so early in the game. What was it? 10:00, halfway through the game. I know there's going to be a lot of people that are going to feel like, well, he also got half a game out of it. Do you suspend him for another game? I haven't seen anything from Dops of you that they were looking into it.
1: Nothing.
19: But to me, that's what made it bad was you do see a lot of contact. But to me, this was like a complete follow through, extending the arms, pushing on the numbers and following right through into the boards, which what made it a little bit of a chicken, you know what, hit, in my opinion. And now Mattanpalo out. We don't know for how long.
1: Well, those are the types of hits that get guys broken necks and paralyzed. Yeah. And I feel like, you know, you can debate for better or worse some of the suspensions that they give around the league, but that's the one consistently. Like, my issue on a lot of the suspensions is the inconsistency from Dobbs, but my issue on this is the consistency of not punishing guys for hitting from behind.
19: Yeah.
1: Like, to me, that should be number one on your list to get out of the game.
19: Yeah. No, I was
1: even ahead of headshots.
19: Yeah. That's, you know, such a dangerous decision made by Mantha in that circumstance. And I haven't seen any comments from him today. I don't know how you can defend that, only because, as I said, you'll see times when guys will start to hit and they will let up. This was a complete follow-through that just buried Mattanpalo into the wall.
1: Well, Sean Donovan in the house today, so he'll get to see Jorian Donovan play tonight. So it's Jorian Donovan in, Nick Mattanpalo out, and Sam Harrison in goal. We did see Jorian Donovan last year and certainly showed capabilities. And I think one of the big stories of this start, and there's a number of them for the Ottawa Senators, is just how this blue line, you know, Cam Crotty as well, but now he's out. But with Carter Yakimchuk, with Hoyt Stanley, and now it's going to be Jorian Donovan, how they've been able to piece it together and you know, still get the job done here. And I think a lot of it starts at the top, because if your top guys aren't playing well, then it's tough on the guys 4, 5, and 6. But Thomas Chabot is certainly off to a fantastic start for this Ottawa Senators team.
19: Yeah, but, and there you go. And I think that's been the key. It's been pretty remarkable to see how well Thomas Chabot has played in this elevated role with Sanderson out. Because there were a lot of times over the years, particularly under DJ Smith, you know, just before Sanderson arrived on the scene, when we saw Chabot playing in that 28-30 minute range, and I felt through no fault of Shabbat's. His play was diminished just because he knew he was going to have to play 30 minutes. He paced himself, and you didn't get the best out of Thomas Shabbat. Thomas Shabbat's at his best, and we've seen it even with the elevated number of minutes. He's at his best when he can grab the puck and skate with it, carry it through the neutral zone, get it into the other team's end. And I can understand when you know you're going to play 30 minutes, you're not going to be as enthusiastic about grabbing the puck knowing that you got to pace yourself and that you still got a ton of ice time ahead of you in that game. So I've been impressed with Shabbat in that I feel like his level of play along with the minutes, contrary to the way it was under DJ Smith, haven't seen his play fall off with the added workload this year. Now, whether that's maturity, is he getting a boost because he's wearing the C? I don't know. But it just looks like his play hasn't diminished as much as it did in the past with the extended workload. And he's been, to me, that's been the key. He's been the glue that's helped this defensive group stay together, despite the fact they've been missing their top pair. They've been missing their top pair so far. And, you know, guys behind them with a total of some nights 12 or 15 or 20 games of NHL experience playing behind them. It's quite remarkable.
1: What else has impressed you from that group so far this year?
19: Well, Spence. And, you know, we saw that to a certain degree from Spence last year when they ran into all the injuries that they had. And there were nights when Spence was asked to play 28 minutes a night. I noticed particularly last night watching the game against the Devils, like his level of ferocity along the boards, I don't think gets mentioned enough. Like he doesn't shy away from any battles.
1: Yeah.
19: Like he's right in there physically, even though he's not the biggest guy. But he's in there, he's pinning guys, he's battling, and I feel like, you know, there's a guy who maybe didn't get a great opportunity in L.A., and he's come here and been given more responsibility, more minutes, playing higher up in the lineup, and he's grown with the opportunity. And I guess, you know, you don't know until you give a guy a chance. Is he going to be able to take those minutes and run with them, or is he going to shrink from the assignment? And to me, Spence's game has just been continued to grow. And to me, he would be exhibit A in, you know, that the Steyo's philosophy of let's find a guy that's maybe undervalued in another organization and given a greater role. He can be better than he's been in his career so far. To me, I mean, hasn't worked with Zetterlund. I mean, I think that's the same attitude they had with Zetterlund. Bring him here, he can be a top six player. He's not a top six player. But Spence, for me, maybe not a lot of people talking about him. They've been talking about Yakimchuk, deservedly so. Talking about Klevin, especially Klevin's work on the PK. The guy never misses a chance to clear the puck. I was just talking to Cameron Gauntz. He's like, and that's like a super undervalued quality to have on the PK. Is just one of those guys, when you get a chance, you do get it out of the zone. So there's been lots of talk about the other guys. I don't think Spence has been getting enough love for what he's been doing, playing on what's basically been the top pair with Shabbat and getting the toughest matchups.
1: What have you seen from the young guys in Yakimchuk and Stanley?
19: Yeah, Yakimchuk to me has been a pleasant, I wasn't going to say surprise because I think we all knew of his skill level and he hasn't disappointed offensively. But I think earning the coach's trust was going to depend on, you know, how steady he can be defensively. And I think, has he been spectacular defensively? No. But he hasn't been hurting them. And I think that's, at this point, that's pretty much all he needed to do to be able to get the number of minutes that he's getting now. I was looking at my notes. There's been a bunch of games where on the road, and I think that was the case last night. I think he started Klevin and Yakimchuk on the road last night to start the game. So, you know, I think that speaks to the level of confidence that Yakimchuk's been able to earn from the coaching staff. So he's been good. Hoyt Stanley I like because he plays like a guy who knows exactly how big his bubble is and what he can and what he can't do. Just steady and doesn't try to do anything fancy. Always in good position. And I think it'll help both Donovan and Hoyt Stanley tonight that they've played a couple of games together in Binghamton, in Belleville. So to me, that should help. Maybe at this point, maybe help Donovan a little bit more than Stanley, because Stanley's become almost a regular here now. But that should help those two, that there is a level of familiarity from Belleville for those two.
1: So Linus Ullmark not playing tonight. It'll be Sam Harrison. We'll get to Harrison in a moment.
19: Yep.
1: But how about Linus Ullmark? Mike Kelly from this area does such great work for the NHL Network and other outlets as well, TSN included, put this out on X, that there's four goalies that haven't given up a perimeter shot at this stage. It's Kochetkov in Carolina, 31. Dobish in Montreal, 40. Ottinger in Dallas, 46. 55 perimeter shots, no goals for Linus Ullmark. So he's not giving up any cheap ones. And, I mean, he's in Vezina form early. People were wondering, okay, what Linus Ullmark are the Ottawa Senators going to get? Are they going to get the second half Linus Ullmark or the first half Linus Ullmark?
19: Yeah, for sure.
1: So far right out of the gate. And I think it's probably a testament to, you know, he was pretty open about his battles with mental health and trying to get the help that he needs, first and foremost for his personal life, but also how to have that translate into his professional life as well. And it feels like he's in a pretty good spot, and he's given the Ottawa Senators some great goaltending.
19: Yeah, and I think, you know, the Senators and Steos deserve to, you know, get some credit as well, because I think they've built a pretty good support system around him to help him stay, you know, in a good place mentally. And I mean, let's not, despite all the injuries on the blue line, let's not overlook how well the team has played in front of them as well. And, you know, most nights it feels like they do a pretty good job of not allowing the other team second chances.

0: Boston when the Sens were already up 4-0. They won that game 4-1, then started the next day in Detroit. Wasn't great. Kind of settled into that game and got better. The team wasn't great either.
1: Yeah, there you go.
0: In Detroit. But that first goal is one after Tim Stützle scores is one that you can't give up at any level of hockey. Just not a good rebound and another goal that wasn't the best either. So we'll see with Sam Harrison, but looking for win number one as an Ottawa Senator here tonight.
1: To me, that's the storyline of this game. For Ottawa, for tonight, for the start that they have, for the future of this season. They got such a busy schedule in October. You know, Harrison's going to be getting his share of starts here. And to me, that's the number one storyline tonight. What's he going to look like? How sharp is he going to be?
0: Well, first opportunity to play a regular season game on home ice, and he gets the St. Louis Blues tonight. When we come back, have a look at our TSN 1200 St. Hubert Barbecue out-of-town scoreboard and much more pregame roundtable discussion with Chris Stevenson. Our roundtable brought to you by Alpine Credits, where homeowners get approved. It's the Sens and Blues tonight as our pregame show continues on the TSN 1200 Ottawa Senators Radio Network.
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15: TSN 1200, home of the Ottawa 67s. The Ottawa Senators pregame show continues on TSN 1200. Here's the out-of-town scoreboard, brought to you by St. Hubert Barbecue, chicken, ribs, and hockey.
0: Hey, back to back alongside Chris Stevenson. We're live at Canadian Tire Center. The Ottawa Senators take on the St. Louis Blues tonight, and it is a busy night around the National Hockey League. All 32 teams are in action, including the Devils and Red Wings. That one's scoreless. 5 minutes into the first.

0: or vote to start in Columbus between the Blue Jackets and Panthers. Then at 6:30, love these staggered starts. Habs and Sabres from Montreal. CJ, what do you make of what we've seen so far out of the Canadiens, 2-2-1 out of the gate?
1: Yeah, I think it's one of those situations. You know, Dobish was so good for them in goal during the playoffs last year. And to me, you kind of have to have with a young goaltender like that, maybe guarded optimism in terms of their performance and expectations, because I think there's a lot of times when we've seen so many cases of young goalies come in, particularly in Montreal, and have great playoffs, and then take a little while in their careers to kind of get their feet back under them. And I think expectations were super high for the team going into this season. Wow, there's a surprise for Montreal, eh? Expectations would be high.
0: Yeah.
1: I think you still need to pump the brakes a little bit there in Montreal. I still think they're maybe a year or two away from being a legitimate Stanley Cup contender. That's still a gaping hole they have in that second line center position. And to me, the goaltending is still a question mark. Fowler's come in and been good for them the last couple of games in light of Dobish's struggles. But, Montreal, Buffalo, I have less confidence in them in terms of their performance this year than I do in, say, Ottawa, which has a great, solid defensive system and a goalie who's playing great right now, which is not something you can say of those two teams.
0: Caps and Hurricanes go at 6:45. It's Seattle at Philadelphia. That's at 7 o'clock. Flyers still looking for their first win of the season.
1: Yeah. Gotta be real pleasant around their training complex, eh? Mm. Wouldn't you go into work every day with Rick Tocchet and not having won a game?
0: Well, and they haven't really been close either.
1: No.
0: It's not like
1: they're
0: playing great hockey.
1: 15 shots a game.
0: Yeah. Not ideal if you're a Flyers fan. Lightning and Rangers from New York, that's at 7:15. Of course, this one here at 7:30. Canucks and Islanders at 7:45. Then at 8, Pittsburgh visits Chicago. The Blackhawks are 1-5, but they do get Connor Bedard back tonight.
1: Yep. Just having this conversation with Sean Donovan, and he was saying, you know, there were times when he was playing in the league where you knew on that night you were probably going to have a pretty good chance of winning, even if you didn't have your best game, because, you know, there was a bit of a gap between the bottom teams and the top. He's saying now, like, there is no huge gap. Like, any given night, even Chicago, you know, without Connor Bedard, now you get Connor Bedard back. I don't think you can look past anybody in this league now.
0: Maybe the Flames, they can't really score many goals.
1: Yeah, no, that's fair.
0: Wild and Jets from Winnipeg. What do you make of Winnipeg's 3-1-1 start? Probably helps their situation with no Connor Hellebuyck.
1: Yeah, for sure. You know, and you always look for the pressure points in these kinds of situations, and which side is it favoring, right? You get off to a horrible start, and there's going to be all kinds of pressure to get that situation resolved. But you get off to a good start, and all of a sudden it's like the lid's taken off of the tea kettle a little bit to let some of the steam of the situation out. I don't feel like it's something that it's sustainable for the Jets with the guys that they've had in goal. It's got to make things a little bit better for management and for the club itself after that start.
0: Colorado's at Dallas. That's at 8:30. At 8:45, it's Vegas at Nashville. 9 o'clock, Toronto visits Utah. And at 9:45... Calgary 0-5 against the 4-1 Anaheim Ducks. The Flames, I watched their game on the weekend against the Ducks. Maybe their best game of the year.
1: Yeah.
0: But they just don't have the offense.
1: No. Nope. And you look back now and however you felt about the Matthew Tkachuk situation and everything else, you know, who saw, certainly the Flames didn't, Huberto, a guy who, you know, you're kind of hoping he'd be that 80, 90, 100-point guy for years going forward, and that's just been an absolute disaster for a bunch of different reasons for the Flames. The guy that you thought was going to be able to propel your offense just hasn't been able to do it.
0: Oilers and Kings at 10:30. Edmonton's the only team without a regulation loss. not the toughest schedule out of the gate, but you can kind of like the Sens, right?
1: Yeah.
0: You can only
1: players in play,
0: yeah, yeah, and games, and the last three games, the first two was pretty entertaining.
1: It was 80s hockey.
0: Yeah. But the last three, they're starting to look like they're buying into Mike Babcock hockey.
1: Yeah. And to me, this adds to, you know, looking at, well, watching that whole situation from a distance. Let's face it, coming into the season, it was going to be maybe at the top of most Canadians' list of, outside of what's happening with their own team, what's going to be happening in Edmonton with Babcock as coach. And kudos to him so far, and to the players, for they endorsed him. And seems like they're simpatico right now. Everybody's on the same page, and they're winning hockey. It'll be interesting to see what happens, because inevitably, you know, it's going to happen for every team now. Just as we were saying, a lot of parity in the league. They're going to have some rocky patches over the course of the season. To me, now that they've kind of passed this first test out of the gate, it'll be how are they going to handle those couple of tough stretches, which you know are going to be coming. But a fun story to follow.
0: Well, and it mirrors in another sense, and obviously two completely different teams. The Ottawa Senators, like the last few years, Edmonton's always starting poorly, and then you're always kind of chasing.
1: Scrambling, yep.
0: And that's what the Ottawa Senators, just to get those points in the bank for both of these teams, it's still very early. Like, you know, let's reconvene after 10 games, let's reconvene after 20, but... Man, when you get off to that good start and you can take a bit of a breath, and look, that means when you go through a tough stretch, it's not going to be the end of the world.
1: Yeah.
0: You regroup and you hope to kind of build on what you did at the start of the season.
1: And even, as I said, even more impressive for Ottawa that they've done it so far without their top duo on defense. And, you know, inevitably a rough patch, injuries, the injuries have hit Ottawa early, and yet they've still been banking the points. So hopefully that bodes well for them. Sounds like they could get Sanderson and Zoop back by the end of the week. You know, hopefully this start bodes well in terms of points in the bank, and that it is going to give them a little bit of a buffer for the inevitable struggles that are going to come.
0: And then the last game tonight, the Bruins and Sharks from San Jose.
1: What do you think about them doing this on a Tuesday night in October in like the third week of the season?
0: You know what?
1: Wouldn't you rather do this on a Saturday and spread the games out from like from noon on and go from like noon until midnight? I feel like you got a better chance of people watching a lot of your games. You're not up against the NFL if you wanted to wait for a little while and do it a little later in the season on a...
0: Like in December
1: on
0: when,
1: a Saturday
0: when you're
1: afternoon.
0: Not up against college football as well?
1: Yeah. I don't know.
0: You know what? Why not do a couple of these throughout the year? Like, I don't mind. Like, the one thing about Tuesdays, like I was saying a couple of weeks ago when we got going here.
1: Yeah.
0: Like, to me, it's not... Thursday, like we've been going since the NFL started. Like Thursday, obviously Sunday and Monday are NFL days.
1: Yeah.
0: Saturday's a college football day. Fridays and Saturdays up here, CFL days. Soccer's on the weekend. Like the big gap in the schedule, like those Tuesdays and Wednesdays. That's where I really love having the NHL back right now in the midst of, like, cause, like, the remote was getting a workout on the weekend at my parents' place in Edmonton. We were watching CFL, we were watching NFL, we were watching the baseball playoffs, we were watching hockey.
1: Yep.
0: It was fantastic. So it is a busy time of year to throw the bet, but I don't mind it as a bit of a, you know what, if maybe you're a casual fan, and if you're not a big baseball fan, maybe you're tuning into two or three games tonight.
1: Yep.
0: So I don't mind that, but I also think it's okay to do it again in, let's say, you know, the 2nd December. Like, there's the Army-Navy game that day and essentially nothing else from a college football perspective. There's no baseball. So why not the 2nd December, second Saturday in December. That might be a secondary time to have it.
1: That Saturday between the end of the NFL playoffs and the Super Bowl.
0: In February. So there's a third time you can do it.
1: When, you know, I just think I think the whole idea, and I love the idea, but, you know, let's not get off of that point. I love the idea of the staggered starts. You can be watching. It's like having red zone almost. You can just, no matter where you turn, there's going to be action on. I love the idea. And I just think if part of the deal is to expose the game to more people because it's a bit of a novelty, I just think you could do that better if you started like on a Saturday afternoon and spread the games out across the whole 12 hours. Anyway, I mean, I think it's a great, that all said, I think it's a great initiative.
0: Yeah. Well, we'll be certainly, we'll have some long scoreboards tonight, more so in the post game than intermission, we'll have lots to break down tonight between the Ottawa Senators and the St. Louis Blues. All right, take another break. Pre-game roundtable is brought to you by Alpine Credits, where homeowners get approved. When we come back, bring in Dean Brown into the fold as we continue to break this one down here tonight between the Ottawa Senators and the St. Louis Blues. Again, two changes for the Sens tonight. I know Nick Mattanpalo with that upper body injury that he suffered on behalf of brutal hit from behind from Anthony Mantha yesterday. So Jorian Donovan takes his place in the blue line, and Sam Harrison gets his second start in goal as a member of the Ottawa Senators. You're listening to the Ottawa Senators pregame show on the TSN 1200 Ottawa Senators Radio Network.
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0: Welcome back inside Canadian Tire Center. AJ Jakubek here with Chris Stevenson. Hannah Toth is producing as we get set for the Ottawa Senators and the St. Louis Blues tonight. Puck drop shortly after 7:30. Dean Brown and Gord Wilson with the call. It's our Pregame roundtable for Alpine Credits, where homeowners get approved. And Dean joins us now from the broadcast booth. Hello, Dean. How are you?
6: I'm doing well, boys. Doing very well, thank you.
0: Well, what do you make of this start for the Ottawa Senators? 5-1 after another victory yesterday against the Devils on the road in New Jersey.
6: Well, you know, it hasn't always been pretty. Let's not pretend that they've played sterling hockey the entire way through. They've struggled with certain things. The power play at times, you know, they've got 4 goals in 4 games, which sounds great, but we've also seen with our eyes that it has been completely disjointed and horrific at times. But then it isn't, and they score a goal, you know. So not all of the hockey has been pretty, but you don't argue with 5-1. You just enjoy it. And let's be honest, the biggest single reason why they're 5-1 is the goaltender. Allmark has been more than impressive and far past outstanding, and he's the biggest single reason why they are where they are. But they've done enough to win games, and they just play that strangling style, that 200-foot strangling style that Travis Green wants them to play, and that the goaltender keeps them in games, and they just chip away at it. So it's a formula that's working right now. I think obviously you down the stretch you will, and but you have to play better. Early season hockey is early season hockey. It's kind of sloppy everywhere. It's not just Ottawa. But I think they're setting the foundation for something very good in that, you know, they can win games when they don't have some of their best players. You don't have your starting left winger, your number one left winger. You don't have your top pair defenseman, and you're still winning games. So I think that really bodes well for what this team is capable of. And I said many times last year, and I said it this year, you know, if you're looking at numbers, and this is not an analytic, this is just a number, this is just math. Last year, when this team got average or better goaltending in the league, if you look at the team save percentage, when they were at average or better, not top five or even top ten, just average or better, 16th or better in the league, their winning percentage was 700. Well, you look at the goaltending that they're getting right now, they have the second best winning percentage right now in the NHL. Only Edmonton at 900 is better than Ottawa. Ottawa's winning percentage right now is 833. And what are they getting? Enough goals, not blowing anybody out of the water, but getting good goaltending and playing that defense, and that is getting them through.
0: CJ, what have you seen from the power play so far? It is
1: that it's
0: bottom third of the league, 13.8%. Montreal is dead last right now at 5.9%. These Blues are 29th at 9.1%. So glass half empty that they're 24th at 13.8%, or glass half full that they've got power play goals in their last four games.
1: And finding a way to score 5-on-5, probably most importantly, so they're not totally depending on the power play at this point. But those numbers you throw out there, you know that Ottawa and Montreal, given the level of talent that they have, are not going to be at the bottom of the league the entire season. And, you know, let's face it, there's a transition going on here with the Ottawa power play. Daniel Alfredson's moved on. He had responsibility for the power play, and what were they, 8th, I think, last year, Dean?
6: Yep.
1: Yeah, they were more than decent last year. So, you know, maybe a little bit in the way of a new philosophy or growing pains. Let's face it, number 7 is not with the team anymore, and I know he had his ups and downs last year, but he was a big part of the power play in the past. So there's no question there are some different roles. I think one of the things that I'm interested in what you guys think, I think one of the things that's really hurt them so far is they've missed Sanderson, not so much for the in-zone stuff, but getting the puck up the ice. Like, I think that's one of Jake Sanderson's best attributes is he is really, really competent in terms of moving the puck up the ice and getting it into the other team's zone. And how many times have we seen, and particularly last night on the major penalty to Mantha, that they were foiled time and a time again trying to get the puck into the opposition zone. So early, is it a concern? It should be, but I feel like with the level of talent that they have, and when Sanderson comes back, same as I think Montreal's got too much talent to be where they are, that this will iron themselves, it'll iron itself out.
0: Dean, what do you make of what you've seen so far out of Sam Harrison, who's going to get his first home regular season start at Canadian Tire Center tonight as a Senator?
6: Well, not much, because we haven't seen that much of him. You know, the one game that he that he got into where he was the starter in Detroit. He was shaky at times, and you could tell he was nervous. You could tell he had butterflies. But, you know, from what we've seen over the long term from him and during his better times in Philadelphia, you know, he was there when, you know, they were having some problems of their own, and that doesn't look good on the goaltender. But he has been good. But we just don't have a big enough sample size here to know. But we'll get a better view of it tonight and probably take a couple more starts to get a better view of what he is and, you know, what his abilities are going to be to be able to play the kind of games that this team is going to need, the backup goaltender to play. There's no team in this league now that can ride one guy. Like the Marty Brodeur days, they're over where a guy's going to play 70 games. That's not happening anymore. That's not going to happen anymore. When you see the big boy in Tampa playing 60 whatever, that's an anomaly. So you want to get 50 or 55, you know, somewhere in that range out of your starter. And then after that, you know, the rest, you got to have somebody competent to be able to come in and get you some games. And so they believe Arison's that guy, and I think he can be that guy. But, you know, I understand your first game, new team early in the season. Yeah, wasn't at his best. There's no question about that. But, you know, we'll see where it goes. It's so early. It's like what Chris was saying about the power play. You know, like Ottawa and Montreal's power plays are going to be a heck of a lot better than they are right now when you get 20 games into the season or 25 games into the season. And, you know, Harrison is going to be, I think, a whole lot better than the way he was in that Detroit game. Once he gets a couple of games under his belt. And, you know, with the power plays, you know, we're even seeing that now. If you were to take, and I realize you can't do this, you know, you can't just take out the ones you don't like. But if you take out Ottawa's first two games in the power play when they were 0-4, the last four games, they've been 19%. That would put them in the middle of the league. That would put them at, who's 19% right now in the power play? That would put them not middle of the league, but close to it, 20th. That would put them 20th in the league. So, you know, not horrible, not great, but not horrible. But they've just got to stay on that track with the power play. And with Harrison, have to give him some games and let him get settled into this role.
7: CJ, how much easier is it when you've got a group playing the way they are in front of the goalie as well? Because this is, you know, everyone gets credit, right? I mean, whether it's the forwards, the D, the goaltender. I mean, he's the last one back, that last line of defense there, but you know, you got Dallas, you got Minnesota, you got the Rangers all giving up less than two goals a game, and Ottawa's right on 12 in six games. It's been pretty much a total team effort why the Senators are amongst the best defensive teams in the league to start.
1: And you know, that's I mentioned off at the top about Ottawa not getting onto that treadmill of the running around and giving up a chance and giving up a second chance. I think they've been so tight defensively that there haven't been a lot of second opportunities. And when Ullmark's been making that first save, he hasn't been scrambling around to try and stop the second one. You have to think that bodes well for Harrison, that they can get him to a comfort level where he recognizes that for the most part, he just has to make that first save and not have to worry about the second or the third one. And maybe after his time in Philadelphia, it's going to take him a bit to get into that mindset. But I feel like the way that this team has played so far, and again, I'll emphasize, without its top defensive pairing, has to create a feeling of confidence for a goaltender, knowing that they're not going to be giving up a really, really tough night of second chances and running around their own zone. So hopefully Harrison can understand that. Hopefully he can see that and that they can build on that for him.
7: What about the offense so far? It's 19 goals in six games, so above average so far around the league, but more than half of that has been created by Tim Stützle with his 10 points in 19 games.
1: He's been fantastic. Yeah, what a start to the season. You know, I think there's been room created in the absence of Brady Tkachuk in a bunch of literal and figurative senses, and his game is just expanded. Stützle, I'm talking about, his game has just expanded to fill that that space. And wouldn't surprise me at all, and I don't know if he would admit it, but, you know, it feels like himself. I feel like Shabbat, maybe a couple of other guys, they're not uncomfortable trying to make the case that this team wasn't about Brady Tkachuk, as much as he was captain and a big personality and until last season, a big part of the success that they had in rebuilding the franchise and getting back to the playoffs, that time has passed now and that this is their team. And I feel like that's the way this season has started with Tim Stützle. It's been a statement that this is a different time and this is a different team. And I don't think anybody would argue that so far in this early part of the season, as well as Ullmark has played, Tim Stützle is making this his team.
7: Dean, what have you seen out of number 18 to start?
6: I think of a whole bunch of things. Everything that Chris just said is 100% true. I think just as a person, he's more mature. You know, he's the grand old age of 24 now. You know, I think, you know, he's a guy that's been around for such a long time that I think people think of him as a 28, 29-year-old. He's only 24 years old. But I think, you know, we talked about it earlier in the year, and when Steve Staios, in his season-opening press conference, talked about, and he was asked about, you know, where this team's growth is going to come from, and he mentioned some of the new guys, but, you know, he said that he thought the biggest area of growth in this team is going to be internal, that the best players on this team are going to be a year older, a year more mature, and a year better in how they go about their business. And I think, at the very least, in Tim Stützle, I think that's very evident right now. I think that's very true. I think that he's just a more mature person. He's another year older.
1: Bingo. Yeah.
6: And that makes him a better hockey player, another year older. And, you know, he works on, in the off season now, I had a chance earlier during training camp and I was talking to him. In training camp now, when he was younger, I know that's ridiculous to say, but a 24-year-old, he would just train everything. Had a trainer in Germany and they just do it. And he's all the physical stuff, getting your body ready, that hasn't changed dramatically for him. But now he picks something in the summertime that he doesn't like about his game, and he goes about changing that. Last year it was his faceoffs, and he was a guy that when he came into the league, he was a low to mid 30s guys in the playoffs, like 32, 34, 35%, couldn't get out of it, you know. And then last year, if you look at his progression, last year he exploded to be a guy that was, you know, not only capable in the faceoff circle, but a guy who was doing 53% over the course of the season. Like that's a massive, massive change.
1: Yeah.
6: And so that was the thing that he focused on, and that worked. This year, he talked about being able to be strong on the wall and be able to seal pucks, hold pucks, and use his hips and that kind of skill, the kind of skills that guys like Amadio have, the kind of skills that Claude Giroux has. And Giroux is not a big guy, but you look at the tactics that he uses to seal pucks and hold and control pucks, especially in the offensive zone, so your teammates can get there and help you. Well, Tim wanted to be better at that, and voila, you watch his game now, and for that particular skill, it's not flashy or glamorous, but if you're watching the game and you see him now in the corner, you know, he has clearly worked on that, and he is clearly way better at it than he used to be, because guys used to just come in and truck him. They would put the shoulder in his chest, knock him backwards, take the puck. You know, like, you had to deal with his dancing and his speed and everything, but getting the puck away from him in the corner lots of times wasn't all that tough. Just put your shoulder in him, drive him backwards. Well, now the legs are apart, the hips are pinned on the boards. He's like, he knows it's coming, and he's looking up, and he's seeing where his teammates are to kick or push the puck to, or whether he's got to protect it with his skates and his hips, you know. Like, that part of his game is a lot better. And again, that's not a glamorous part that the average fan watching the game is going to be going, wow, Tim's a lot better at pivoting his hips over top of the puck and, you know, putting his butt out there like Dackle used to do and protecting the, like, they're not going to spot that. But that's something that was important to him to work on in the offseason. And it seems like to me, in the last 2 years, his personal special summer projects have netted huge gains in the areas that he's put that special focus on. It really is quite amazing for a player that's just 24 to be able to see that, focus on that, and go to work on that, and have success in being a better player in those areas in one off season.
1: Well, and I think one of the key words you mentioned there is just maturity, and I would say that it applies both mentally and personality-wise and physically. So we had a spot when we were doing the first game here at home. And Graham, I did the afternoon show with Lloydy. And we were parked right at the beginning of the red carpet. So players were getting out of the vehicles in front of us to do the red carpet walk. I did not recognize Tim Stützle when he got out of the car. He is so much bigger.
6: Yes.
1: So much bigger than he was, as you would expect, when he showed up here as an 18-year-old.
6: Yep.
1: He got out, and when I looked up, his back was to me, and I was like, who's that? I don't recognize him in the sharp suit.
6: Yep.
1: And they announced Tim Stützle has arrived for the red carpet. He is so much bigger. And I guess that shouldn't come as a surprise as much as I was surprised to see him. It's 6 years since he was 18 years old. But to me, that's the thing about his game. If you were going to ask me to use one word right now to sum it up, it would be maturity, both mentally and physically. We don't see the histrionics on the ice from him now nearly as often as we did in his first two or three years in the league. You know,
6: the
1: shaking
6: back
1: of the head when there wasn't a call, when he thought he deserved one, or the slumped shoulders or the body language on the bench. He's come a long way in that regard. And, to your point, Dean, much more effective winning battles along the wall. And I just think that's just a function of him getting his man strength, as Nick Paul used to like to call it.
6: Yep.
1: Getting his man strength, figuring out tactics with experience, and
6: making that his focus.
1: Yeah, and I just think that, you know, maturity, you use that word, I just think more mature is the best way to describe his game, physically and spiritually.
7: Dean, you touched on it. Thomas Chabot, it feels like he's playing some of the best hockey in his career, and that's saying something, but not everyone handles, whether it's a big contract, whether it's being handed the captaincy, not everyone handles that, especially right away, the way that what we've seen with Thomas Chabot. It feels like he's fully comfortable and embracing the role that he's got here, and he's thriving because of it.
6: Yeah, and I think one of the things, AJ, is the fact that, you know, he hasn't and hasn't needed to change in any way.
1: Yeah, good point.
6: You know, like he hasn't, hasn't changed from being a veteran player to being a captain, and he's got to change how he carries himself, how he walks and talks, and there's been no change. And I think the thing that is such a confidence booster to him is the fact that other people that matter, his teammates, his coaches, the management, recognize that he was a captain, recognize that he could be a captain. And I think that meant an awful lot to him, more than just the C, but the process that you go through to determine if someone is a captain. And the way he carries himself and the way he deals with his teammates and the world around him has always been captainish. I've always called him the check-in guy. And he always has been that way, but now as a captain, people notice it more because he's the captain. But he's the guy during morning skates, and he skates around, and some guy that he didn't see in the locker room before he came out, he just skates over, puts his arm around, say, hey, what are you doing? How are you doing today? What's going on with you? And like, he's always checking in. He's always checking in with his teammates. And in of itself, that's not a big deal, but that just tells you, you know, how he deals with his teammates. It's not just about, you know, X's and O's in hockey. It's about who you are, what you mean to me, what you mean to the team, and how you're doing. And a daily reminder that somebody gives a crap about what's going on in your life means something to everybody, including a professional hockey player. And so I think that, you know, the fact that he's been recognized for those things now in a way that he hasn't been before, because they've all lived in the shadow of Brady. Let's be honest. You know, Brady took up a lot of oxygen, you know, big personality. Well, you know, now he has been recognized by his teammates and his coaches, and more importantly and most importantly, team management, that he is the leader of this team. And he is. He is the leader of this team.
7: St. Louis Blues, the opposition here tonight. A couple of local players I want to hit on. Dylan Peterson's going to make his NHL debut out of Russell High School. Spent a couple of years at the U.S. National Development Team because he was born in California, but spent a lot of his time in Ottawa, played a little bit for the Ottawa Junior Senators, played at the CIH Academy, Eastern Ontario Wild.
1: Out in Rockland.
7: Boston University for 4 years, and then it's been 115 regular season games in Springfield in the American Hockey League. Now he gets the opportunity to make his NHL debut in front of over 50 family and friends here at Canadian Tire Center tonight.
1: How do you make for a better story than that? And I think, you know, there's a level of respect from fans because, you know, you look at just what you mentioned, the 115 games in the A. And, you know, here's a guy who's been paying his, a local guy, who's been paying his dues to get the opportunity. And then it arrives that he's going to get an opportunity to play his first game in, I guess we could say his adopted hometown, but, in front of, as you said, 50 friends and family. That's just a great hockey story. It's just a great, story that if you had a son or a relative or a son of a best friend or whatever, you couldn't ask for a better scenario than to see him pay his dues, get an opportunity, and have that opportunity come where most of the people who supported him and had a real interest in his career were watching him, and now they'll be able to be here and be on hand in person to see him take his hot lap and make his NHL debut. Great story.
6: And, you know, he's one of the many, he's the melange of Team USA Hockey and Hockey Canada. He was born in California, which makes him eligible to play for Team USA, and he has. He played on the National U-17 team and actually went to the U-17 World Championships because he was born in California. But he basically grew up here. As you mentioned, played for the Junior 67s and U-14 in the Wild, and played out in Rockland, and played for the Junior Senators in the Central League. Well, not called the Central League anymore. But then went to play. You know, when he was, I guess he would have been 12, he played for the Chicago Junior Blackhawks in the Brick Tournament. So, like, he's been popping back and forth across the board. And then he went to BU. And, you know, if you're going to BU, what's the biggest tournament of the year? It's the Beanpot. In 2022, he scores the game-winning goal, and he's the tournament MVP. You know, and now, you know, and then he goes into the AHL. Now he's playing his first NHL game in his co-hometown or whatever the family calls it. It's a fantastic story. And it's one of those ones where, you know, I believe anyway, when this happens, there's going to be a lot of people in this building who don't know this story, but they're going to see the 50 people stand up and applaud, and they'll get it going, oh, okay, he's from here, around here, he's, you know, I get it. And I think they'll be very respectful, and they'll love the fact that, you know, an Ottawa kid, and I'm going to call him, he may call himself a California kid, but I'm going to call him an Ottawa kid. I'm claiming him. They're going to love the fact that it's an Ottawa kid playing his first NHL game in this building, in this town.
1: Yeah, I feel like there'll be a bunch of people in the building tonight who will feel like they've got a little piece of ownership of his arriving at this moment. Just because you said maybe their kid played against him, they knew of him, they followed his career, saw him play at some point.
6: You picked him up from school with your kid to take him to a game? No one gets to the NHL by themselves. Nobody. So, there's going to be people in this building, CJ, you're absolutely right, who are lifetime invested in this kid in some way, and they're going to be just so proud that he's out there. And I've never met him, and I'll be standing up clapping. Guarantee you, I'll be clapping for him. I love seeing this kind of stuff.
7: Dean, also, Mason McTavish makes his first appearance in this building as a member of the St. Louis Blues. He's got 4 points in 5 games. Interesting player. He went third overall by the Ducks and really seemed to be popping 52 points in that 24-25 season, but dropped to 41 last year and looked like he fell out of favor at the end with the coaching staff in that playoff run as well. I like the player a lot, but interesting change of scenery here with Mason McTavish on a second line here with the St. Louis Blues. He's going to be playing with Jonathan Berggren and Connor McMichael tonight.
6: Yeah, it's a great release for him. Hey, you know what? You can't diminish the lifetime record that Joel Quenneville has as a coach, but that doesn't mean that the coach sees in or treats every player exactly fairly or exactly the way it's going to help his career. And sometimes it's better not to be around a coach like that. And so I think this is going to be a great release for him, and I think this could be a great landing spot for him. And on the personal level, too, you know, like he's from around here, like actually in the offseason, he lives in Stittsville and grew up in Carp. And his family is his mom and dad are from Eganville. Last time he was in here, Dale and Christine and his brother Darian, they were all here along with, I don't know, about 50 people. I think half of Eganville was here for that. So we'll have to look around in some of the suites, because last time he was here, they rented a suite and they were all here for it. So they're going to have two families at this game tonight, really having a great time watching their kids play in the NHL.
1: I just saw it. So of course we do the show from down here in, yep, in 113, and you know, there's a constant parade of people going by here. And I just saw a fellow who had a Tkachuk sweater with number 7 on the back.
6: Uh-huh.
1: He kept the T, had a piece of tape across the back, and the rest of it said tourists. So he turned his Tkachuk sweater into a tourist jersey with that piece of, and he got away too quickly. I wanted to take a picture. I mention all of that only to say, when you talk about Mason McTavish and things not going his way in Anaheim, a lot of times people will blame the player and say, some flaw, coach like that, didn't have confidence in him, wouldn't play him. I think back to Kyle Turris in Phoenix with Dave Tippett and wanted out. And everybody was like, you know, Kyle Turris, why don't you just put your head down and work harder? Well, Kyle Turris came here, had a great career with the Senators, became one of the most, honestly, one of the most beloved Senators.
6: Yep. Turned out there's nothing wrong with Kyle Turris.
1: Nothing wrong with Kyle Turris. So, my point, sometimes it just takes, sometimes for the player, sometimes for an organization, to figure it out.
6: Yep.
1: And Mason McTavish has got another opportunity now with the St. Louis Blues, and we'll see if indeed he needed any figuring out, if he's going to have the opportunity to do it now in St. Louis.
7: All right, when we come back, it's another edition of Jackie Beck Jeopardy. Sens and Blues tonight. 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
6: 2 minutes with Hoyt Stanley. Okay, if you're having coffee, are you having iced coffee or hot coffee?
5: I think iced coffee. I got into coffee at school with exams and studying, so I think in the morning I started going to the iced coffee.
6: All right, text, FaceTime, or just talking on the phone, which one do you usually use?
5: Kind of depends on the mood. I guess if it's my parents, probably a phone call. If it's an acquaintance or something, probably text.
6: Invisibility or super strength? Which are you picking?
5: I'd say super strength. I think invisibility might be a little creepy. I don't know.
6: Just to other people. If you could instantly become an expert in something, what would it be?
5: Maybe golf. Like, I think just I'm terrible at golf, and all the hockey guys love golf, so I think if I could be an expert at that, it'd be good.
6: Got to work on that. Okay, yeah. Favorite all-time video game?
5: Not much of a gamer growing up. I guess NHL, that's kind of a cop-out. Maybe Fortnite when it was big. It was fun with a bunch of my friends.
6: When you were playing NHL, which player were you?
5: I played a lot of Chicago growing up. The Canucks as well from there, but yeah.
6: Did you pick a player who you could be?
5: Player? I guess I created myself sort of in some of those modes, so yeah.
6: Okay, pro tattoo or no tattoo?
5: Right now, no tattoo.
6: Are you planning?
5: I was thinking about a couple for a while, and then every time I like about to go through with it, I kind of wake up a little bit, or my mom says something. So
6: you're a perfect candidate. You're a ginger, so they really stand out. Like, yeah, you're good for it.
5: I got to make sure it's the right one before I do it.
6: Okay, what's the best fake excuse you give when you want to get out of a party?
5: I mean, this might sound bad, but the best thing might just be the Irish goodbye, to be honest. Just kind of disappear. I think when the times when you don't want to be there, you can get sucked into it if you say anything. So just kind of exiting.
6: Exit. Yeah. Last show you binge-watched?
5: I think The Gentleman on Netflix was the last one.
6: Yeah, that's very good.
5: Yeah.
6: Would you rather a night in or a night out?
5: Probably a night out, I'd say, when the time's right. But
6: yeah, well, you're young. Not in the end. And the last one, which for you is every player gets asked, the same one. The advice you give your 18-year-old self, in your case, that was only 3 years ago, so yeah. I'm not sure it really applies, but just for the sake of the conversation, what do you know now that you didn't know when you were 18?
5: I guess I would have been a freshman in college, so I think just trusting the process, I guess, and not letting the ups and downs kind of affect the way you prepare or train. I think just do everything the best you can every day and let the results kind of come as they do.
6: 2 minutes with Hoyt Stanley.
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0: 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It includes Lanarkin Leeds, 88.1 MyFM, Sirius XM NHL Radio, TSN1200.ca, Sens fans streaming us on the iHeartRadio app, and everyone listening on our flagship in Ottawa Sports Radio, TSN 1200. 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Time now for the first edition here in 2026-27. Of Jacubec Jeopardy. And we've got 5 multiple choice questions tonight. AJ Jacubec with Dean Brown and Chris Stevenson. And let's get right into question number 1, which doubles as our web poll question of the day for the Tool and Equipment Store. What is the most important development of the Sens season? Is it A, Stützle starring, B, Ullmark's role, C, overcoming D, injuries, or D, a strong team game? Dean, we'll start with you.
6: For me, this one's easy. It's Ullmark's role. It all starts in goal, and he has been huge so far this year. So I would go with B, Ullmark.
7: CJ, you're going with Stutzla starring, Omark's role, overcoming D injuries with a strong team game.
1: Good choices. I will go in a different direction. I will go with offense and say Stutzla starring. There's been a few guys who have been off to slow starts, I guess you could say. He has been the glittering star in this early start, one of the best starts in Senators history. So while Omark has been supplying the defense, Stutzla's been supplying the offense. And I think most importantly, he looks like he's poised to have the best season of his career. So I'll go with number A.
7: I'm also going to go with A, Stutzla starring. By the way, Omark destroyed this in terms of the numbers. It was over 60% online at TSN1200.ca. Stutzla was actually number four, under 10%. I feel like all four of these are good answers.
1: Yeah.
7: And a big reason why the Ottawa Senators are in this spot. I'm going with Stutzla just because I believe the Ottawa Senators can be Stanley Cup contenders if and when Stutzla's 100-point guy, kind of like Pasternak in Boston, Kucherov in Tampa. He's been a real good player in this league. He's a top 10 to 15 player in this league, along with the buy-in that they're getting and the goaltending that they're getting. They need all of it, but I feel like that is kind of the missing piece for Ottawa to become true Stanley Cup contenders.
1: And it feels like A and B are the underpinnings for C and D, in my opinion. But for whatever that's worth, Omark has really helped, I think, you know, the underpinning of the strong team game and overcoming the injuries. And Stutzla has been supplying the offense.
7: Question number two, at the very top of his game, they're not looking for consistency or performance or longevity. Just at the very top of his game, who's the best sends forward in team history? Is it A, Tim Stutzla? Is it B, Daniel Alfredson? C, Alexi Yashin? D, Jason Spezza? Or E, Mark Stone? And I'll let you go off the board if you got somebody else here, but we'll start with you, CJ.
1: I am going to go off the board.
6: Let me guess, Marion.
1: Yep.
6: I can see that
1: I'm
6: coming.
1: I'm going to say Marion Hossa, just because he could do it at both ends of the rink, you know, and he was one of those first guys that we really saw Jacques Martin kind of have his philosophy of developing a young player and made Hossa into one of the best two-way forwards in NHL history, really a Hall of Famer. And we'll overlook the fact that I said that, you know, Ottawa should have taken somebody else in the first round over Hossa. We're all allowed to be wrong now and then, aren't we, AJ?
7: I put my hand up virtually every day on that.
1: I'm going to go with Marion Hossa just because of what he accomplished here, where the foundation was laid, and then what he went on to accomplish in the rest of his career.
7: Dino, you're going Stutzla, Alfredson, Yashin, Spezza, Stone, or Hossa?
6: Well, I'm going, and I don't disagree with what CJ said about Hossa, but kind of the determining factors for me were a little bit different. For me, it's B, Daniel Alfredson. It's not a cop-out, but he, you know, other than the game's played record, he has every record this franchise pretty much ever has. But for me, the biggest single thing is he could do anything. He could defend. He could be a sniper. He could be a passer, a finisher. He'd get into it. He'd mix it up. He was an emotion guy. He was a hitter. Darcy Tucker, stand up and take a bow. And really, he had a huge influence on every one of these guys, maybe except for Stone. Stone, he didn't, you know. But all the other guys on this list, Daniel Alfredson had a huge impact on their careers and what they became, including Marion Hossa. So for me, it's Daniel Alfredson.
7: Including Tim Stutzla as well. And you know what? That's my vote. It's early returns, but I believe he's going to end up as maybe Ottawa's best forward in franchise history if he continues to do, like, and it starts with what he did and what he learned under Jacques Martin. The offense dropped off, and he was trying to find that balance, and he's also trying to shake off the frustrations. But I really do believe when Tim Stutzla is said and done here as an Ottawa Senator, he reaches the potential that I think he will, and we're starting to see it truly in full right now. I think he's going to end up possibly as the greatest Ottawa Senators forward, maybe even the greatest Ottawa Senators player in the history of this franchise. Question number three. Which of these players will spend the most time as a top six forward this season? Will it be A, Fabian Zetterlund, B, Andre Burakovsky, C, Warren Fogle, or D, Ridly Gregg? We'll start with you, Dean.
6: For me, it will be D. Ridley Greig, simply because as the utility knife player, he can and does play all three positions, and he plays them on both the top line, or he's been very effective on the third line. He is literally a guy that they use up and down their lineup, which means that for half the time, he's going to be in the top six, whereas, you know, Zetterlund has now found himself down.

0: I'm going to go with Ridley Greig as well.
1: Yeah, clean sweep here. I went Ridley Greig as well. I just feel like he provides that necessary sandpaper that the top six needs and has the skill to improve on his numbers as well, can play with really good players. So it's a clean sweep, Ridley Greig, for all three of us. Question number four, which of these goalless forwards will score the most this season? Will it be A, Brady Tkachuk, B, Robbie Thomas, or C, Dylan Cousins? Brady had 22 last year, Thomas 25, and Cousins 28. Two of these guys, of course, in the lineup here tonight. We'll start with you, CJ.
0: Another good question. Like, you look at Robert Thomas, and you think, like, he's the guy on the St. Louis Blues, and he should be getting every opportunity. But I just feel like even though he's had a slow start, Dylan Cousins is going to get his reps on the power play. I think he's going to wind up having a regular winger to play with at some point. And he's shown progression last year. I thought his game came so far with the Senators last year. And despite the slow start, I'm going to say Dylan Cousins gets the most goals out of those guys.
1: Dean, you going Tkachuk, Thomas, or Cousins in terms of most goals this season?
2: Well, I like Chris's answer, and if he hadn't have given it, I was going to give it. But I think it kind of behooves me to try and make a case for somebody else. And I'm going to say Brady Tkachuk simply because he's had a terrible start, and he's not even on one of the top two lines right now anymore. He's on a third line. But you know, with all the hype about them going out to trade to get him, having the brothers together, he's going to get lots of time on the power play eventually. Once they get him straightened around, he's a go-to-the-net kind of guy on a pugnacious team, and I think Brady's probably going to be the guy. My answer would have been Cousins, but I think you're probably going to go that way too, and it wouldn't have been good if all three of us were, so I'm going to say Brady Tkachuk.
1: I could make a case for all three here as well. Oh, you know what? I probably was going to go Dylan Cousins, but I'll make a case for Robert Thomas. I just think he's their best player.
0: Yes.
1: And
0: yep.
1: Because he's going to get number one power play time, because they're going to give him top wingers, like, I have a hard time thinking, like, he doesn't have a goal. He only has 1 point so far, so he's off to a slow start. But to me, I feel like he's getting 20 to 25 for sure. I think Cousins will probably be in. I think they're all going to be 20-plus when all is said and done. But I'll say Thomas just because he is the best and most important forward on the Blues. All right, question number five. The Blues will make the playoffs, A, this season, B, next season, or C, in 2 seasons-plus. Dean, we'll start with you.
2: I'm going with C, 2 seasons-plus, and I believe that mostly because this team is a team clearly that's in transition right now. You know, gone from last year, Kyrou, Shen, Joseph, Bukestad, Fabry, Kessel, Drouin, Hall, Luck. Like, they're transitioning, and they have some older free agents, UFAs, coming up this year that they're going to have to do something with. So I think that the future of this team is Mason McTavish. I think it's Dylan Peterson. I think it's Logan Mayhew. Like, you start looking down the list, that's who I think the future of this team is. And I think a guy like Robbie Thomas at 27, he's going to be the leader of this team. But I think the evolution to a younger team is happening right now. And if you're going to hand the reins over to young guys like that, it's not going to happen overnight. So I think it's going to take a little bit of time, and they're going to transition a little bit of their defense because it's getting older and slower, and they're not pumping a bunch of pucks in the net anymore from the back end. And getting Brandon Carlo didn't help in that. He's got, 140 games without a goal in this league. So I kind of think that it's going to be 2 or more seasons, so I'm going to say C, 2 or more seasons.
1: CJ, what about you for the Blues making the playoffs this season, next season, or 2-plus?
0: Yeah, I agree with Dean. I think it's 2-plus. It does feel like they're a team in transition. There's been a lot of rumors. I see speculation today that maybe the Rangers will take a run at Binnington, given the situation that they have with Shesterkin. And not that Binnington's off to a great start, .847 save percentage so far. I just look at that lineup. They've got a bunch of decent players, but decent players now don't cut it in the National Hockey League when it comes to making the playoffs. I mean, you need a couple of legit talents, legit superstars, if you're going to be a team that's going to be challenging for a playoff spot. And I don't see it. And it feels like the day's coming when they're going to start moving guys like Parayko and Binnington and trying

0: get what they can for them to help speed up their transition to a contending team again. But I feel like that's down the road.
1: Yeah, it's a clean sweep on this one as well. I feel like they've got a better chance in the West to make the playoffs this year than they would in the East, because I still don't know how great that bubble is going to be. But I look at that division, and everyone else is fighting for number five, in my opinion, because Utah has taken early returns, but it looks like they're going to take a step this year. You got Dallas, Minnesota that are the top two defensive teams in the league right now, and then you got the Colorado Avalanche. So you're fighting for fifth. You're trying to hold off teams on the other side. Edmonton, Vegas look like they're going to be good at least the next couple of years, and San Jose and Anaheim are on the ascendancy.
0: Yep.
1: So, and we'll see what Winnipeg's going to be. They've been good out of the gate to start. So, I'm saying at least 2+ years for the Blues. All right, that does it for another edition of Jack Ubeck Jeopardy. When we come back, it's the keys to victory with Dean and Gord, and then some final thoughts down here with CJ. Sens and Blues tonight. This is the TSN 1200 Ottawa Senators Radio Network.
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11: 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The Sens play here. Now, back to the Sens pregame show. 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
12: Alrighty then, for the St. Louis Blues. After a slow start on the power play, the Sens now have 4 goals in their last 4 games. Now, sometimes it doesn't look pretty. Still looks pretty good when they score, though. So don't let the ugly deceive you. It's pretty productive when it gets going. Number two, you need to pay special attention to Tim Stützle. I'm not telling you anything you don't know here, but 10 points in 6 games, nothing to sneeze at. So make sure you keep track of him. And number three, got to get a big night from Joel Hofer. The Senators right now, the way they're playing, it's pretty tough to beat them with just average goaltending. They need above average from Hofer. Those are the Blues' keys to victory.
13: All right, for the Ottawa Senators, key number one, dig deep for some energy. Quick turnaround from last night's game means some of the energy tonight may have to be manufactured. But in the same breath, Ottawa is in game mode, having played less than 24 hours ago. The Blues haven't played since Saturday, so they might be a little bit out of sync. With three defensemen with a grand total of 15 NHL games of experience, there needs to be a defense-first mentality throughout the team. Imperative the Senators continue the commitment to strong defensive play. Puck management will also be key as well. Avoid unnecessary turnovers. Play clean, play smart. Fellas, those are some keys to an Ottawa win.
1: Thank you, Dean and Gordon. Look forward to the call. And just, well, looking like about 15 minutes time here from Canadian Tire Center. So this is the second back-to-back this year for Ottawa. The first one, not so good in Detroit. What do you want to see better, you know, in this one, especially out of the gate? I mean, they got that great start on that Tim Stützle goal in Detroit and then, you know, gave up a bad one through Harrison, and it just kind of fell apart from there. Just what needs to be better from that game? This their second back-to-back of the season. They had pretty good success in back-to-backs, the second game of the back-to-back last year.
0: Well, were they like 9-3 or something last year?
1: Yeah, I think
0: year,
1: it was 9-3-1, 8-3-1, yeah. Something like that.
0: Very good. I think just better team game. I think that's what kind of unraveled against Detroit. Fakes loves talking about the neutral zone. I didn't think in that game against Detroit they were good in the neutral zone. They gave the Wings way too much room to kind of get some speed hitting the Ottawa line. When Ottawa's playing well, that's what you see, is the opposition gets confronted in that neutral zone, and they don't get that opportunity to get over the Ottawa line with speed. We saw that way too frequently in that game against Detroit. I think of it that goal by Falk, who just got the puck, zigzag through the neutral zone, split the D, and then went in and picked a corner on Harrison. So that's the thing I would be looking for tonight. Not unique to a back-to-back situation, but just to their overall play and what was lacking against Detroit, I would say that. A better team game. Now, back-to-back situation, maybe it is the legs a little bit. You need to be able to get to where you need to be to play that team game. Maybe they were a little bit tired, didn't get to those spots against Detroit, but that's the thing I'll be looking for tonight in this back-to-back situation.
1: To that end, how much of a challenge is it going to be for Nolan Baumgartner? Just obviously you want to ride your horses, Shabbat and Spence. You got Klevin and Yakimchuk, and Yakimchuk has shown that he can play 20 minutes plus.
0: Yes.
1: But, you know, it's a game where you don't want to just ride four guys. You got Jorian Donovan and Hoyt Stanley as your third pair. So how challenging is his job tonight? And maybe do we see, you know, that pair sometimes, but sometimes it's one of them with a vet. Sometimes it's the other with a vet.
0: There you go. And I think that's what we're going to wind up seeing is, you know, those top four guys probably playing in that, you know, somewhere between 24 and probably 28 or 29 minutes. And I think that's what the approach will be, that you will see some shifts where the two kids will play together. And there is some familiarity there. They have played together in Belleville. But I think you will try and send them out there now and then with a veteran guy just to make sure things are a little tighter in your own end than they might be with two rookies out there.
1: And should give a couple of updates on the out-of-town scoreboard, because it's very rare for a weeknight game that we do have updates on the scoreboard like this, and a lot of them, but because of the staggered starts,
0: yep,
1: and the frenzy of 16 games around the league, New Jersey's got a 3-2 lead over Detroit with 5:41 to go in the second period there. You've got a 1-1 tie between the Panthers and Blue Jackets. Oh, look at that. Jackie McJeopardy. Maybe it's going to strike tonight for Robert Thomas and also Dylan Cousins, because Brady Tkachuk has his first of the season for the Florida Panthers.
0: There you go.
1: Sabres and Habs are tied 1-1. First intermission in Montreal, and Washington with a 1-0 lead in Carolina. One thing we can count on this year, it's the Philadelphia Flyers being bad. Bobby McMahon has opened the scoring for Seattle midway through the first in Philly. And the Rangers have a 1-0 lead over the Lightning. Or the Rangers are a bit of a surprise for you as well out of the gate.
0: And since Shesterkin's gone down, they've been getting decent goaltending and have managed to keep their heads above water. So that'll be interesting to follow. It does feel like it's one of those situations where maybe you do get that little boost in the early going. Is it sustainable over the long term? Remains to be seen. And it's Jonathan Quick hitting the gym. Maybe getting out on the ice. There was some rumblings that maybe he would be putting himself in a position to be able to help the team if needed. All Bears watching.
1: All right. That does it for our pregame show here from 1:13. We'll be back with Chris Stevenson, intermissions and postgame as the Ottawa Senators take on the St. Louis Blues. Coming up next, we go upstairs to the broadcast booth with Dean Brown and Gord Wilson. It's the Sens and Blues tonight. It's Ottawa Senators hockey on the TSN 1200, Ottawa Senators Radio Network.
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24: 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It's game time. Game time. Now, let's head to the broadcast booth with Dean Brown. Here's Gord Wilson.
13: And on this Tuesday, October the 13th, we bring you inside Canadian Tire Center for tonight's game between the Senators and the St. Louis Blues. And with that, we bid you a good evening, everyone, and welcome to Ottawa Senators hockey all across the TSN 1200 Ottawa Senators Radio Network. Gord Wilson alongside Dean Brown, Carter Hamer up here in the broadcast booth, Hannah Toff producing back in our downtown studios, and AJ, Jackie Beck, and Chris Stevenson will handle our intermissions and postgame show. Great to have you along on this Tuesday night. It's the start of a very short and hopefully sweet homestand for the Ottawa Senators. Just two games, but coming off an impressive 4-1 win in New Jersey last night. It's the Blues tonight, and it'll be the Islanders on Thursday night before the Senators embark on another short road trip to Philadelphia for a Saturday evening game. Task at hand tonight, Dean Brown, is to take on a Blues team that is very well rested. My goodness, they haven't played since Saturday. Ottawa in complete game mode, though, perhaps.
12: Yeah. St. Louis kind of frustrated with their game, that they would love to be above 500 and would not want to be below 500, and that's where they sit exactly at 500, but they aspire to do so much more. I'm not sure that's possible over the long run of the season, and they've had plenty of time to rest, but number two, they've had plenty of time to watch Ottawa, and I'm sure if they're watching, they're going, man, these guys, like a lot of teams in early season hockey, sometimes it's sloppy, sometimes it's frantic, sometimes that power play looks like chaos, except they keep winning. They keep winning. So I imagine that it was very difficult, you know, for the St. Louis video coach to try and nail down exactly what you think you can do to try and stop Ottawa, because there's so many parts of their game right now that, quite frankly, they do not have glued together, but just with their philosophy of don't change how you play, play the 200-foot game, keep applying pressure, get saves and take advantage of your chances, they're winning. So that's life.
13: Well, key, one of the keys for Ottawa will be getting saves, and Sam Harrison makes his Ottawa Senators home debut this evening. He's 0-1 after a loss to Detroit last week in a 5-3 defeat. All right, let's get to our injury report brought to you by Jagendorf Rashid, personal injury lawyers for the Ottawa Senators. We can tell you that it's the same group of players that are out. Jake Sanderson, William Eklund, Cam Crotty, Curtis McDermott, Artem Zub, and Hayden Hodgson, all out for various reasons. Hayden Hodgson is a healthy scratch. We can add Nick Fattenpaolo to the list as well. He got hurt last night in the first period. The good news is Travis Green indicated that he may not be out for very long, and in fact intimated that there's a possibility he could be back in the lineup as early as Thursday. For the St. Louis Blues, Tyler Tuck, lower body injury. Logan Mailloux, a hand injury. Alexei Toropchenko, an upper body injury. Dylan Dubé has a neck injury. We want you to make every moment more on FanDuel, North America's number one sportsbook. Ronnie, what are we highlighting before this game tonight?
12: Well, just the simple stuff. Who's going to score first? Right now, Tim Stutzel, plus 1,200. Jimmy Snuggerud, plus 1,300. Those are two likely candidates.
13: Okie doke, sounds like a plan. Now let's get to tonight's starting lineups.
12: On the back end for the Blues, it'll be Fowler and Carlo. Up front, it's going to be Heath Suter, Ross Johnston, and Dylan Peterson. Prado on the back end, Yakim, Chuck, and Clevin. Cousins up front, along with Ridley Gregg and Andre Burakovsky. Now tonight's starting goaltenders.
13: All right, settling into the goal crease to our left, it is 26-year-old Sam Harrison making his second start. His last was a 5-3 loss in Detroit. He's 0-1 this year with a 3.85 goals against average, an .886 save percentage. He's also 2-1-1 lifetime against St. Louis. Sam Harrison starts. Linus Allmark serves as the backup. At the other end of the ice, it's Joel Hofer. Hofer getting the call-in goal for the Blues. It's his fourth start. His last was a 3-2 overtime loss to San Jose on October the 8th. He's 1-1 on the road. He's also 2-1 lifetime against Ottawa. Joel Hofer starts in goal, a 1-1-1 record with a 1.68 GAA and a .930 save percentage. Jordan Binnington will serve as the backup. First of two on the year between these two teams. They won't meet again until January the 8th in St. Louis. We're just about set for the start of tonight's game. Sends Hockey is next on the TSN 1200 Ottawa Senators Radio Network.
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13: All right, welcome back inside Canadian Tire Center, everybody. Gord Wilson alongside Dean Brown and Carter Hamer. High atop the ice surface here on this Tuesday night as the Senators and Blues meet for the first time this season. First of two on the year, January the 8th. The two teams will wrap up their season-long series before the Stanley Cup on January the 8th in St. Louis. Ottawa coming off an impressive 4-1 win in New Jersey last night. So this means this is the second of 14 back-to-back scenarios for the Senators this year. This one's underway, and with the play-by-play, here's Dean.
12: And off the draw, Senators get the puck deep inside the blue zone. It is backhanded back out, and Clevin fires it back in after the dump out by Ross Johnston. Ottawa back inside the zone, puck to the corner. Now back to the point. Here's Yakimchuk. Works it across. Clevin, high slot. Dylan Cousins tries to work it to the corner, but it's knocked down. Ottawa steals it back as Ridley Craig puts it in behind the net. Out of the net, Hofer sends it back to the corner, and the Blues break it out.
13: One quick note on Joel Hofer. He loves to play the puck, much similar, very similar to Jordan Binnington. So the Senators need to be careful of where they're dumping the puck in the offensive zone.
12: Pinto drops it back. Here's Amadio. Runs it around the boards. On the other side, puck is dumped back to the corner by Jordan Spence. Back in front, Giroux with a shot. That's knocked down. Puck comes back to the point. Spence there to hold it in. To the corner, gets it back. There's a shot through traffic, knocked down in front. Loose puck steered away and sent back to center by McMichael.
13: Just a heads-up play by Jordan Spence. Right shot defenseman, but he was on the left side. He dishes down low in the faceoff circle to the right of Hofer and then filters into the middle of the ice, takes a return feed up high, knocks it down, gets it to the net.
12: Ottawa gets in deep once again. Here's Stützle to the corner. Centers the puck back in front, looking for the one-time chance, and that didn't work out as Batherson set it up. He tried to get it to Fogle. Down to the Ottawa end. Puck is knocked down. Stützle with a steal. Breaks it out. Here's Stützle now in the neutral zone. Has to turn back. Lots of traffic. Sticks all over him. So he peels back. They'll start this breakout again.
13: Goal and an assist for number 18 last night in New Jersey, riding a two-game point scoring streak. Two goals, two assists over that stretch. Tim now with five goals, five assists for 10 points in his first five games.
12: Ironically enough, tied for point production in the league with his old buddy Austin Matthews. The difference there between the two players is the plus-minus. Tim's is better. Round the boards.
13: Six games that he's played, not five.
12: Back inside the line. Blues walk in, but they do it offside as Adam Juracek goes in just a step early.
13: This Blues team is coming off a 5-3 win over Columbus on Saturday. Their overall record 2-2-1. This is the start of a 3-game road trip for them. They're in Minnesota on Thursday and Nashville on Saturday. After that, home for 5.
12: Plenty of change. Carlo's new, Johnson's new, Barron's new, McMichael's new. And probably the biggest offseason move, Mason McTavish is new in St. Louis.
13: Paid a hefty price for him, and he's off to a good start.
12: Puck dumped to the corner inside the blue zone. Hofer sends it up the middle of the ice. Here's Neighbors to center. Floats the puck down inside the Ottawa zone. Jorian Donovan back to get it. Donovan back of his own net, knocked off the puck, but coming across. Here's Hoyt Stanley with it. Throws it out to center. To the line and in. Here's Batherson with it now off a nice little setup from Stutzla. Back to the point. Shot through traffic. Knocked down side of the net. The puck springs back out to the slot. And the Blues break it back up ice 3-on-2 to the line and in. Swing pass back in front. Backhander doesn't get to the net. Knocked down before it gets dangerous. Back in front. Puck is chopped to the corner. Great chance originally from Barron. Back in front again. This time a save by Ayerson. Some frantic play in around the Ottawa net, but they survive it.
13: Yeah, the Senators got a break too. Dylan Holloway was parked at the top of the crease, and he actually took a shot off the back of his leg. It did not get through to Sam Ayerson. Got a break there.
12: Back out to center now. Blues to the line. And inside the zone. Thought there was going to be a shot there, but Cam Fowler turned back, laid it to the corner. Dvorsky with it now.
13: Penalty coming up to Ottawa, Dean.
12: Back in front of the Ottawa net. Blues get it back to the point. Goalies off, extra attackers out. Here's Fowler. Along the boards. Neighbors along the boards gets pinned. But Ottawa can't get to the puck. Back to the point on the other side. Held in there by Carlo. Here's Carlo. Drops it back to the corner. Little rotation back to the point once again. It's Cam Fowler. Neighbors top of the circle. Back to the point. Carlo. Neighbors. Back in front. The one-timer from Bichnevich. Oh. But the save is made by Ayerson. And Ottawa now will go to the penalty kill, brought to you by Alpine Credits.
13: That's a nice save by Ayerson, Dean. Got the left pad down. Dalibor Dvorsky was parked out in front, and he sloshed across the top of the crease. And I thought was either, well, he was certainly going to create a screen and thought maybe he'd get a deflection. But the aggressiveness of Ayerson, top of the crease, kicking out that left leg and no rebound whatsoever. Terrific way to start this penalty kill with a good save from the goaltender. Face off to Harrison's left, and off the box is Jordan Spence.
12: Well, it's a tale of two cities when you look at special teams for St. Louis. Their penalty kill has been fourth best in the league this year. It's been outstanding. Their power play has been horrible. 1 for 11, 9.1%, and they've given up a shorthanded goal. Back to center now. Here's a giveaway. Stolen away, and the puck dumped back down inside the zone by Amadio. And that stalls the breakout. Here's Thomas with it. Back to center. Robert Thomas weaving down to the line and in. Leaves it for Neighbors. Neighbors tries to give it back. Cleared around the boards. And held in for a moment. And now cleared out. Here's Pinto. On a break. 2-on-1. Pinto lays it across. Backhand chance. Save is made by Hofer.
13: Ridley Gregg came very close to tucking that pass, almost like Peter Forsberg moved like Dean. Oh boy, Hofer with a great right toe save at the last second.
12: Ridley Gregg got away with one there as he nailed Adam Juracek from behind right at the door to the St. Louis bench. And Ottawa clears the puck back down ice. Minute gone, minute to go in this Blues power play. Back to center now. Fowler sends it in. Down the wing, a little stop-up play by McMichael. Back to the point. Fowler sends it in for a tip. Puck is knocked down side of the net. They keep control of it, though. Here's Dvorsky back to the point. McMichael sends it in front, and there's a quick shot that goes off a stick. Bichnevich was in a beautiful spot, but right there, I believe it was Hoyt Stanley's stick or Shabbat. They were both in the area, but I think Hoyt Stanley got a stick on it and ramped it up into the mesh.
13: Yeah, terrific play. Yeah, it was Hoyt Stanley, Dean. You know how I can tell? He doesn't wear a C on his jersey, and Thomas Chabot was there too. But boy, oh boy, that was a good reaction play by Hoyt Stanley, getting the stick and elevating that puck up and over the Ottawa net. Well, the Senators so far with the best scoring chance on this St. Louis Blues power play.
12: 30 seconds to go in the penalty to Jordan Spence. As the Blues, after Klevin cleared it, bring it back to center, fired into the Ottawa zone. Chabot along the boards. Can't get it out. Here's Fowler back at the point. McMichael, his shot, deflected to the corner. Klevin goes in. He ties up Gavorsky. Wins the puck, gets it back to the net, and now Chabot gives it the high flip back to the line, held in by McMichael. Here's Buchnevich with it. Gives the puck away.
13: Out of the box.
12: Out of the box is Jordan Spence. We're back to even strength hockey now as Ottawa dumps it in. This game brought to you in part by the Myers Automotive Group and by Westland Insurance.
13: Coming out of the box at the time, the Senators had possession of the puck in their own end. Thomas Chabot thought, okay, there's a great opportunity to send one down the length of the ice and stretch the ice. And Jordan Spence was thinking opposite. He wanted to get to the Ottawa bench and get a forward out there for him.
12: Out of his own zone now. Puck is cleared ahead by Fogle, but he loses it in the neutral zone. Now a long lead pass deflects off the Ottawa forward in the neutral zone, so icing waved off. Back to get it. Puck trickles to the front of the net as Donovan is spun around. Puck is cleared ahead back to center. And now here's Nick Cousins. Ottawa changes, so he sends it across and now heads off. Back at center, here's Yakimchuk. Bounces it down to the line. Puck is sent in deep by Zetterlund. Barron around the boards. Wearing Justin Falk's old number 72. Here he is to the line. Leaves it, and the shot by Holloway deflects off a stick up into the mesh. Back along the boards now. Batherson can't get out. Here's a steal. Holloway drags. Tries to get a shot away. Couldn't. Bouncing puck cleared to the corner by Zetterlund.
13: Shots are 2-1 Ottawa right now. Possession time for the Blues has been pretty good, but boy, has Ottawa ever done a nice job of collapsing in front of Harrison.
12: Another giveaway, and here's Snuggerud back inside the Ottawa line. Drops it back to the point. Barron fires it around the boards. On the other side, Robert Thomas can't knock it down in behind the net. Pulling it off the boards. Is Batherson falling, gives it away. Here's Thomas. Thomas makes a move. It's knocked off his stick to the line. Poked to the line. But not out. Blues in there trying to take advantage of Ottawa's inability to clear. Back to the point. It's Broberg. Tries to slide it across. It's knocked down, and Ottawa finally gets it out to center. But Batherson's dump out is knocked down, and a quick turn back by the Blues. Here's Broberg down the wing, cutting in. Swings back to the net. Sends it in front. And that goes off an Ottawa skate. Nearly an own goal, but Ayerson makes the save. Holds on. Scoreless. Period one. 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
3: Well, the Senators successful in killing the only penalty of the game so far. Shots are even at two apiece. 0-0 is the score, and Ottawa spent a little bit of time in their own end, but again, limiting the Blues to just two shots on goal. St. Louis has had 53% puck possession time. Senators haven't done themselves a favor by mishandling the puck a little bit in their own end and allowing the Blues to keep the play alive.
12: Out to center, Ottawa gets inside the line, dumps it to the corner. Here's Broberg with it now. And we say this about 1,000 times a game right now. Shabbat back out there again.
3: Yeah.
12: Right now, average per game, the only player in the league who plays more than Thomas Shabbat is Zach Werenski. Puck in behind the net. Spinning in to get it. Here's Burakovsky with it now. Cycles it back in behind the goal. Quick turn back play from Cousins. Cousins feeds the point. Here's Shabbat. Sends it back in behind the net. Round the boards. A pinching Spence chips it back in behind the net. Here's Spence back of the goal with it still. Sends it along the boards. Puck held in at the line for a moment. And now the Blues back to center. In the neutral zone. Turning back with it is Dvorsky. And they'll start this breakout once again. Left side pass. Neighbors inside the Ottawa zone. Pulls up along the boards. Loses the puck. And Ottawa steals it back. Here's Giroux to center. Giroux shovels it down inside the zone. And here's Pinto in to chase it. Lifts the stick of Barron, but couldn't get to the puck. To the point. There's a shot right on. Oh, Hofer boy. Makes the save off a blast from Yakimchuk.
3: Carter Yakimchuk, that was 91 miles an hour. That was clocked at 91. That's about 0.8 miles per hour harder than the goal that he scored last week to win the hockey game for the Ottawa Senators. All right, good forecheck by Ottawa. And Claude Giroux, the ageless one, 38 years of age. He dropped the shoulder on Jake Neighbors and stopped him in his tracks. That allowed him, Claude, to pick up the puck on the half boards, get it back to Yakimchuk. One-time blast through traffic, snared by the left hand of Joel Hofer.
12: Blues try to clear it, can't. Puck is held in by Batherson. Round the boards now, puck to the corner. Batherson goes in to get it. Batherson trying to get out of the crowd with it. Puck comes free, cleared to the wide side and back out to center. Peterson leaves it, and the puck is swatted down inside the Ottawa end. Round the boards now. Puck sent ahead. And Ottawa breaks it back to the neutral zone. Here's Jorian Donovan racing back in his own zone to get it. Holford rather make that. Ayerson has to make the save as the puck was swatted towards him. Now in behind the net. Puck comes free. And Thomas with it. Thomas sends it in front. The puck just chipped wide. Great chance there. The nicely pinching Adam Juracek. And Ottawa just clears it back to the line. Puck is held in there by Holloway. Centering pass coming back to him is knocked down. Attempt to clear it. Knocked down. And now in the corner. Puck swept along the boards. Back out to center. By Claude Giroux.
3: Just enough steam to not get an icing call, Dean. The young defenders of Stanley and Donovan out in the ice far too long, and the Blues almost took advantage of it.
12: Puck along the boards off the Ottawa dump in. Now they break it back out, but the puck knocked off the stick in the neutral zone of Thomas. From center, they dump it in again. Here's a chance in front. Centering pass in front. Oh, what a save by Ayerson. Buchnevich was all alone, and Sam Ayerson breaks his heart.
3: Oh, my goodness. And, oh, that was just, that's a lot of flair right there as Ayerson gets the glove up. Usually you just windmill your left, if you're catching with your left hand, you windmill the glove in the air. This one, he stopped right in the face, and that was just a beauty save.
12: This is the TSN 1200 Ottawa Senators Radio Network.
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12: Dean Brown, Gord Wilson, Kyder Hamer up here in the box, downstairs. A.J. Jakubek and Chris Stevenson awaiting your company in intermission number one. And Hannah Toth manning the big board back at our global headquarters. No score between the Senators and the Blues right now. 8:36 to go in the first. Only five shots in this game. 3-2 Ottawa leads in shots. The last one, though, by the Blues. A five-bell save by Sam Harrison.
3: Oh, I'm not going to get tired of watching that highlight reel save. Glove hand save down low, and he whips the hand up about shoulder length, or shoulder height, pardon me. That was just terrific. That's a sign of a confident goaltender here. And you know what, Dean? He's given up five goals prior to in the time that he's played here. And to be honest with you, I think a couple of them have been bad goals.
12: Right off the draw, there's a shot that just misses low and wide from Yurecek. Blues try to hold it in. Puck in the corner. Ottawa steals it back. And out to center. Puck is sent ahead by Nick Cousins, but intercepted and held in the zone. Centering pass back in front. There's a quick shot that just goes off the glove as McMichael came in and got a great chance. Here's Yurecek back at the point. Steers it to the corner. Puck is knocked down along the boards. Ottawa can't get it out. Back to the point. Yurecek fires it through, and that one deflects over the net. Puck spills to the corner. Berggren has it stolen away from him, and Ottawa finally gets out. Puck sent ahead. Here's a two-on-one. Ridley Gray going to the net. Here's Cousins with a shot. Tipped at the last second. Centering pass. That's cleared away. Back to the boards it comes. Here's Ridley Gray with it. Gray throws it in. Bouncing puck. Blues just trying to get it out, and they do get it back to the line and out to the neutral zone. Ridley Gray drops it back and gets off the ice. This game brought to you in part by Saint-Hubert Barbecue. Chicken, ribs, hockey. Ottawa dumps the puck in. Holfer out of the net, runs it up the boards. And I think it's safe to say that Holfer has supplanted Binnington as the starter in St. Louis.
3: Yeah, that happened last year. Dean, he went through a stretch where he went 12-2-1. And that essentially sealed Binnington's fate as the number one guy.
12: Last year, Binnington is a long shot. And Holfer makes the save. Last year, Binnington was 48th among goaltenders in wins, which is not good. 25th in starts, 53rd in GAA, 80th in save percentage. And the save percentage he had last year, which was, 873, was the worst of his professional career. And only the second time his save percentage in his career was under 900, and that was his rookie year.
3: Well, we're 8 years removed from a Stanley Cup victory for Jordan Binnington and the St. Louis Blues. Lots changes for goaltenders, there's no doubt about that. Lots changes for everybody. And usually what have you done for me lately league.
12: Puck comes free along the boards just outside the St. Louis line. They take it. Lead pass. Here's Holloway into the Ottawa zone. Loses the puck to Chabot, who steers it ahead. It's cleared out to center. Here's Giroux. Down to the Blues line. Takes it to the net. Giroux has it slapped off his stick. And we're going to get a penalty call here because Cam Fowler basically just put Giroux in a headlock.
3: Well, this was a crafty move by the 38-year-old veteran here. He knew that there wasn't going to be a chance he was going to win a race against Cam Fowler, who's aging himself. He's got 34 years under his belt. But Claude dropped the shoulder and then leaned hard into Fowler. Extended the arm. Fowler poked the puck off his stick, but still had his arm draped around the right shoulder, right neck area of Claude Giroux, and that's an obvious call. That's just a smart play by Giroux, and it gives Ottawa their first power play opportunity of the evening.
12: Not entirely certain why Fowler was complaining.
3: No.
12: He has his hand was wrapped around his head. His stick was under Giroux's chin, and his glove was covering Giroux's face. That's holding. Face-off to the right. This power play brought to you by CAA North and East Ontario. Off the drop, puck comes back to the point. And Ottawa gets a chance to set it up. Cross ice, there's a shot right on. As Stutzle lets it rip, it's blocked, and the Blues clear it back out to center. Here's Yakimchuk, back to the line. Goes wide side and in, through the middle. Cousins drops it back, and the loose puck cleared out. Back down ice by Puse Suter.
3: Numbers worth repeating. The Blues penalty kill, 14 of 15 for a 93.3% success rate. They have been outstanding this year.
12: Their PK last year was not very good, 25th in the league. So in the early going this year, it is markedly better.